0: system is the minister.
1: A Canberra soccer fan is leading calls for the government to establish a live site at the Civic Square for the Socceroos matches. The government announced last week that the University of Canberra Refectory is the live site for the matches, but it hasn't been met with warmth from the community. Armani Lavella says the UC site doesn't offer the same level of atmosphere as the city could.
2: So I think that there's just not much hype around the UC spot, and not really everyone's a fan to kind of go to a university to watch a game, but everyone would love to come to the Civic Square or Garema Place. There's lots of public transport, lots of local breakfast spots, cafes. Everyone can grab a coffee afterwards. Like, I think it'd just be really good for the businesses locally as well.
1: And the Australian National University is celebrating the news that they have climbed three places to 29th in the QS World University Rankings 2027. ANU Acting Provost Professor Joan Leach says the uni improved their position in six out of the nine measures.
3: So everything from sustainability to our research performance, all of it got a little bit of a bump, which is great to see because your colleagues work so hard in relation to their teaching and research. So it's great to see them recognised.
1: The result puts the ANU in the top 2% globally and fourth nationally.
4: Sports update.
1: Another WNBA draftee has been added to the UC Capitals roster as Manuela Manipoch commits to a two-year contract. The versatile forward says she's keen to keep developing her game.
5: I've talked to Goz and we've figured out what I need to do to get myself ready for the W. I think being surrounded by the girls and then the great coaching staff and then everyone in Canberra, I think I'll be able to do what I need to do and get the opportunity to improve in my game.
1: The move sees Manny join her sister Nadia on the team. And the Socceroos will have one final hit out today as they prepare for tomorrow morning's huge World Cup clash against the USA in Seattle. Meantime, Qatar is down to nine players with two sent off in their World Cup clash against Canada. Earlier, Switzerland had a 4-1 win against Bosnia and Herzegovina, while Czechia and South Africa drew one all. And that's the latest from the Capital Radio Newsroom.
4: 2CC weather, Alexander Watson Insulation. Canberra's cold. Your house doesn't have to be.
1: Showers today and 14 degrees. Similar conditions tomorrow, also 14. Partly cloudy on Sunday and 13. Then another partly cloudy day and 13 on Monday. 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
14: Second hour of the program, another big weekend of rugby league to come, and the Socceroos tomorrow morning, 5 a.m. they take on the United States. So, as I touched on off the top of the show, if there's one thing that unites a country, it's a national sporting team. So deck yourself out in the green and gold and cheer on the Socceroos tomorrow morning. Campbell's been in touch to say, Mark, I heard in the news the M6 will be completed with no extra cost to taxpayers. Seriously, I hope you guys keep a copy of that promise. I doubt it from Campbell. Well, Campbell, you know, we've got to give credit where it's due. I mean, I've been very critical of the Roads Minister and the way in which we manage some of these infrastructure projects. And admittedly, this was a project that Jenny Aitchison inherited from the previous government. But this, to me, appears to be a win, because I've been told all the way along that this is going to cost a hell of a lot of money to fix because of these sinkholes. And if there's no extra cost to New South Wales taxpayers, well, you can chalk that up as a win to the government, because they've put out a statement today, and you've heard Jenny speaking about it, the minister, this morning. You just heard her in the news just then. The government and transport have reached an agreement with the M6 Stage 1 Consortium, CGU, for it to recommence work and deliver this important project for local communities. The consortium was awarded a design and construct contract by the former government in May of 2021, and construction commenced in February of 2022. Following two events in March 2024, tunnelling works ceased in that area, and all significant underground works ceased on the project in early 2025. Transport has been negotiating with the consortium in good faith for more than 2 years to get this project back on track and protect the interests of New South Wales taxpayers. An agreement has now been reached with CGU, and under this agreement, they will immediately resume all activities required to complete the project under the terms of the original design and construct contract. Importantly, this agreement is at no extra cost to New South Wales taxpayers. Well, I just hope that line doesn't come back to haunt the government, because, as we know, these sorts of things do come with additional costs. But if that's what they're saying, well, that's good news. And I think I'm right in saying it's only about 190 metres left of tunnelling that needs to go. All the remedial works have been done above ground. I drive past it every day on my way home. So the area looks great. At the moment, though, we've just got a tunnel to nowhere. So if it is at no extra cost to the New South Wales taxpayers, well, that's good news. Finally, some good news in the road space. Now, speaking of the roads, I was going to talk about Get Up here, but I might talk about Get Up in the next hour of the program, because there's a terrific piece in The Australian about them today. This once influential organisation, which has got no money and losing staff very fast. But while we're talking about roads in New South Wales, let's continue on that theme. And the New South Wales opposition is determined to make life easier for motorists. The Liberal and Nationals are vowing to deliver, I note today from a release that popped into my inbox when I arrived at work, they're vowing to deliver a $100 registration rebate for drivers as part of a broader plan to ease the cost of living and reduce the cost of driving. Now, I'm reading their statement, which says, under our plan, individuals will be able to claim a $100 rebate on the rego of a private use vehicle, with drivers eligible to a rebate on up to two private vehicles. The rebate will be available for 2027 vehicle registrations. Opposition Leader Kelly Sloan says families across New South Wales are being squeezed from every direction and deserve practical support. The Shadow Roads Minister Mark Cure claims drivers have been hit with a stealth tax under the Minns government, with Mr Cure saying, since Labor came to office, annual registration charges for the most common private vehicle weight bracket have increased from $400 to $462, an increase of more than 15%. Motor vehicle tax revenue is forecast to grow from $3 billion to more than $4 billion by 2028-29, an increase of almost 36%. Now, look, overall, I think this sounds like a worthy pledge. coupled with the proposed fuel price guarantee to force retailers to lock in maximum daily prices, the Coalition is pitching a practical, I guess you'd call it a toolkit, to ease the pain at the pump and the registry. It shows they're listening. But let's just be honest for a sec, right? While a $100 rebate is a welcome pit stop, it doesn't fix the engine. For the hundreds of thousands of drivers in Western Sydney and the regional areas who have no choice but to commute by car, the elephant in the room remains the crushing burden of tolls. A single week of navigating Sydney's private motorway network can easily swallow the entire $100 rebate before Tuesday lunchtime. If we are truly going to change the game for New South Wales motorists, structural reform is the only way forward. We need deep, permanent action on toll relief. Fairer road user pricing and infrastructure that doesn't penalise people simply for where they live and work. Yes, the Liberal Nationals have put a solid, practical offer on the table. It's money back in the pockets of the hard-working people who earned it. It also sets a standard for the kind of cost of living relief voters expect. But don't stop there. Chris Minns went to the last election promising action on the tolls. I remember saying to him as the opposition leader, how can you rectify the situation for motorists when the tolls are dictated by these private companies who are locked into contracts? Clearly, the Premier's hands are tied, and that's been clearly demonstrated by the government's changes to our toll network. Part of the changes saw the launch of another body, New South Wales Motorways, which is apparently working on changes to the systems. And at the end of last year, the Minns government confirmed their $60 toll cap would become permanent. But it's being funded by bringing back two-way tolling on the harbour crossing, assets the government already owns. In a small win, administration fees on toll notices are set to be scrapped in the next few weeks. However, the efforts so far are a drop in the ocean. For some, they'll pay more in tolls than they did before these reforms. And before the opposition starts offering up an alternative plan, let's not forget here, it was the Liberals and Nationals who sold off the major infrastructure. Unfortunately, I don't have the answer. And I guess that's the challenge for the government of the day and the opposition. Especially when it comes to the opposition. If they want to win government, they need to come up with a credible and alternative plan that'll actually help the drivers who rely on these roads. $100 back, you know, on your rego is a nice headline. No one's going to knock back the cash, but until the opposition proves they can untangle the very toll network they helped build, it's just treating the symptoms of a disease that keeps getting more expensive. If you want to run the state, you can't just hand out band-aids. You have to fix the system. It's a 10:15.
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14: We'll have a chat to Dan Rapacoli in just a moment from the Albanese government. He's the men's health envoy, so we'll talk to Dan in just a moment. But the relationship between the United States and Israel appears to be fracturing as the US Vice President J.D. Vance has hit out as the Israeli government over their criticism of the Iran peace deal. The VP, Vice President, didn't mince his words, providing a stark reminder of who has been Israel's biggest ally. This is what he's had to say.
24: Donald J. Trump is the only head of state in the entire world who is sympathetic to the nation of Israel at this moment in time. And he happens to be the head of state of the world superpower. If I was in the cabinet of the Israeli government, I might not be attacking the only powerful ally that I have anywhere left in the entire world.
14: The vice president went on to articulate a very firm position regarding the financial support Israel has received.
24: Two-thirds of the defensive weapons that have protected your homeland have been built by American hands and paid for by American tax dollars.
14: So the vice president with some strong words a short time ago from the United States. Now, this week we're recognising Men's Health Week, encouraging Australian men to stop putting their health in the too hard basket and book a checkup with their GP. And look, some people out there may say why, but the facts are clear. Research shows two-thirds of Australian men do not see a GP straight away when they notice something is wrong, and that should change because we need to look after ourselves. This goes for not just our physical health, but also our mental health, something that I'm very passionate about. Dan Rapacoli is the government's men's health envoy. He's also the member for the Hunter. So we'll have a chat to him about his seat as well, but let's have a chat to Dan. He's on the line with us now. Dan, good morning to you.
25: G'day, Mark. G'day, listeners, and get excited. Men's Health Week, and this is where we put men's health front and centre so that we can understand that just the different needs that we need as blokes versus the wonderful women in our lives as well, and it's about getting on top of our health.
14: Why is this a passion project for you, Dan?
25: It's a huge passion project for me because, unfortunately, in the city areas, we have men passing away just under 5 years younger than our female friends. And if we move into rural and regional Australia, that's up to 13 years younger than female friends there, Mark. And this is something that we need to change. And it just shows the difference in health literacy between men and women, and that women do put a bigger emphasis on looking after themselves than what we do.
14: There's nothing wrong with a general checkup from the GP either, Dan. I'll put my hand up here. I'm pretty hopeless. I'm a bit time poor with my workload and everything else. But you got to prioritise your health, don't you? Because we're here for a good time. We're not here for a long time.
25: That's exactly right, Mark. And we do need to prioritise our health as blokes. If we could just get 10% more of Aussie blokes out there getting out, booking into their GP and getting a blood test every 12 months, we will literally save thousands of lives. We'll spend thousands of dollars on our cars, on our houses, doing all the maintenance on all of those things, but we won't maintain ourselves. And if we can just change that just a little bit to get blokes to put their health front and centre and that number one on the list of their priorities, so they're around for their family and friends for much, much longer, then we will have healthier men in this country.
14: What about the mental health side of things? I've spoken in the past, and I lost a few mates to suicide when I was young, and I've spoken publicly about the night that I rang Lifeline. I wasn't going to do anything silly. I just needed to speak to somebody because I was blaming myself for the loss of some of my mates. And I think it's important for me to say that because it eliminates the stigma around mental health, and there's no shame in reaching out and asking for help. And that's something we need to encourage more men to do, because when you look at the suicide rates in this country, 75% of them are men, and that's simply not good enough.
25: That's exactly right, Mark. And I'm glad that you brought up that you have brought this up on air as well. And I've heard you speak about it in the past. And we need more people like you talking about this. We need more people who are out there in the public eye talking about this, because the more awareness we raise on this, the more normal it will be for somebody to go have a conversation. And if we can get young men, especially young men in this country, out seeing a health professional and getting that test, as I said earlier, that blood test every 12 months, and seeing their GP, then it's normal for them to speak to a health professional. Because quite often for blokes, we don't feel comfortable talking to health professionals because it's not our norm. Because we only see them when we feel like we're broken, either when we're really sick, when we've broken a bone, or in situations like that. So we associate them with being broken.
14: So when it comes to the men's health space, right, Dan, let's put a political spin on this. How much money is the Albanese government spending in the men's health space?
25: So there's lots of money being spent in the men's health space, and we've seen big increases happen over the last 4 years, and we'll continue to see that happen along the way. And this is where my role really comes into this, and this is why I've been travelling around the country and talking to all different organisations, but also talking with everyday men and women on the ground to see what their issues are with where we can get better services and actually get more help and tailored help to blokes as well. Because if we just keep feeding money into all the different organisations and the actual rubber's not hitting the road ground with these men and women, then just feeding money up the top isn't actually helping. So,
14: but can you put a dollar amount on it though, Dan?
25: I can go back and get all the figures. I don't have all the figures right now for you. But the whole idea of this role is this first 18 months to 2 years is to get out there, have the conversations and see where we really can make a difference in men's lives, and to then go back, speak to the health department, speak to the health minister, have these conversations and see what we can really do to make generational change so that we can have good, healthy men and young men in this country.
14: All right. Well, with that said, I'd love you to respond to this question from a concerned mum. Mark, can you please ask Dan this? It's about young boys and men feeling like they don't have a place in society. Masculinity slammed, lower university participation, 7 on average die by suicide every day, men living fewer years than women. What are they doing to help men? I noticed they released a women's statement in the budget, but what's the plan to help men? Your response, Dan?
25: So my response to that is exactly this position, the position I'm in now. This is the first time any government has ever put in a priority into men's health. So me being appointed as a special envoy for men's health, first time any government has ever done that. And I'm exceptionally proud of the Albanese Labor government for seeing that there is an issue in men's health and that we need to get on top of it, and that we think it's important enough that we're going to have somebody to talk about it.
14: But if there's a women's statement in the budget, though, Dan, why isn't there a men's?
25: And we can argue black and blue in this point, Mark, and many, many people will, right? But this is the first step to making sure that we're putting men's health front and centre, and I'm extremely proud that
14: Dan, with respect, if it's not in the budget, how are you putting it front and centre? If you've got a women's statement, why haven't you got a men's?
25: And as I said, Mark, we could continue to argue black and blue on this, right? But this is the first step, and I'm extremely proud of the Albanese Labor government for actually taking the courage to go and do this and to put this forward, because this has never, ever been done before. Previous governments have not done this at all, and now we're starting to see some of the states and territories actually get on board and see that this is something that needs to be looked at too, and they're starting to put some ministers in for men and young boys. We've got Victoria that's just done it. We've got the opposition in New South Wales that has done it. We've got South Australian state government talking about it as well. This is the first step to make sure that we have equal health decisions for men and women. And I think that's a great thing, Mark.
14: All right. We move on to the budget. There was an announcement from the Prime Minister and the Treasury yesterday, a backflip on these capital gains tax changes in relation to small businesses. Are you able to explain them for me, Dan? I must admit, I thought they were confusing at first, and I think it's just become even more confusing. Can you simplify it for the listeners and for me, mate?
25: To simplify it, the easiest way is when Chalmers brought out the budget earlier this year, said we're going to consult with small business and startups, and that is what we've done. We've consulted with small business and startups. They've listened to what they've had to say. They've listened to what they thought the issues were, and now there has been a few changes put in to that. And that was very clear up front that we were going to listen to small business and have that conversation with them. And now this is the outcome of consultation. So how
14: are they going to help, Dan? How are they going to help the small business owners of Australia?
25: So we were told by small business owners and representatives that the threshold was too low. And they said that many, many times to Jim Chalmers. And so now after consultation, that has been changed. And now all those small businesses will be captured in this now as well. And then 98% of other businesses will be too. So that's a great thing.
14: It's got nothing to do with the decline in support in the polls for the government? That's got nothing to do with it?
25: Look, I don't have access to everything there, my friend, but... what I would say
14: you read the newspaper, don't you, Dan? Come on, you read the Australian, you see all the polls. You've gone from the penthouse to the outhouse in the space of a couple of months, Dan. Surely the polls mean something.
25: The only poll that matters, Mark, is the poll on the day. I've been told here in the Hunter that I lose my seat every election. So since the first one I was in, because that's what the polls told us, that's what the polls said to everything. But you know what? Only poll that matters is the poll on the day when people are going to cast their vote. And we're still 2 years off from an election. So we'll continue to work hard and make sure that we're delivering for the Australian people every way we can.
14: Well, yours is one of the seats that's under threat from One Nation, as you've sort of alluded to there, Dan. What did you make of the stunt at the press club during the week by Get Up when Pauline Hanson was there?
25: Look, I obviously had a bit of a chuckle at it, and as many, many people did, but I think the worst part about this is that there was clearly some security breaches there that need to be looked at as to why that happened. And it doesn't matter who's there speaking at the National Press Club. That's a platform that people have to speak at. So whether it's One Nation, whether it's the Libs, whether it's the Nats, whether it's us as Labor, these sorts of things shouldn't happen. So definitely condemn what was happening there, and that should not have happened. And I know it was a stunt, and people are doing what they're doing, but people do also that are invited to speak at the National Press Club, they do have the right to be able to get up there and have that conversation without these sorts of things happening. And I do hope better that this sort of thing doesn't happen again into the future for any party.
14: You really had a chuckle? I must admit, I saw it and I sort of cringed. I thought, oh, really? And mate, it's backfired on Get Up. Surely you'd concede that. If anything, it's just mobilised the One Nation supporters and fuelled the fire that Pauline Hanson thrives on.
25: Oh, look, everyone's different and everybody has different opinions there, Mark. And that's one of the great things about this country is that we get a chance to vote every 3 years or so. And that we get to choose whichever way we want to vote, which is a really good thing because a lot of countries around the world don't have that option and we do have that. So I think it's a good thing.
14: All right. Well, just one last question on sort of One Nation and your seat. You obviously get out in the community and you talk to some of the locals. I made the point recently, and I've said this to Barnaby Joyce, I've said it to Pauline Hanson, I've said it to Angus Taylor. Everywhere I go at the moment, it happened at Melbourne Airport yesterday on my way back to Sydney after commentating on State of Origin. It happened at Sydney Airport yesterday when I landed. People were coming up to me saying, Mark, I've been arrested on Labor voter, I've been arrested on Liberal supporter, I'm no longer, I'm sick of the major parties, I'm voting for One Nation. What are they telling you in your seat in the Hunter Valley, Dan, which is, you know, let's face it, a coal mining town and one that's thrived on coal mines, but under this government we've got this infatuation with renewable energy. Are you worried about that?
25: So we're the only seat in the country that's two-party preferred with One Nation. And we've had One Nation knocking on the door here for a long time. And so it's been a continual fight with One Nation to keep winning this seat. And I'll continue to keep bringing that fight to them as well and making sure that we are looking after the people of the Hunter. So here, you're right, we are the powerhouse of New South Wales right here in the Hunter. We have the best coal in the world. We have the cleanest coal in the world. And I know you'll have some listeners that blow up about that, but that doesn't worry me. And whilst people want to buy our coal, we'll always sell our coal. There's not a single doubt in the world there. Whilst there's a market there for it, we'll continue to export the greatest coal in the world out of the largest coal port in the world, which is Newcastle Port. We'll continue to ship that to the world while the world needs it. But with the coal-fired power stations in our area, they are coming to the end of their life in time. We've just seen Eraring extend out to 2029, which is a good thing, in my opinion, and many people's opinions around this area as well. And we'll continue to work with the businesses in these spaces that own these coal-fired power stations and make sure that they are open for as long as they need to be. And we'll continue to work with that along the way.
14: All right. Well, one last one, Dan. It's got nothing to do with politics. It goes back to your sporting days. I think if memory serves me correct, I covered your bronze medal at the Glasgow Commonwealth Games in the 50-metre pistol. I was a fan of your work back then. We can agree to disagree on political things now. But, mate, I've been talking all morning about the fact the Socceroos are in action tomorrow morning at 5 a.m. And here's one thing we will agree on, mate, and that is if there's one thing to unite a country, it's a national sporting team. We've got to get behind the Socceroos, eh?
25: Most certainly, and we do got to get behind the Socceroos. The Socceroos are out there. They gave it to Turkey. They gave them a flogging, which is great, and now we just got to get in there and do that to the US as well. And I'm looking forward to getting up early in the morning to watch the game and cheer the Socceroos on, because anytime there is anyone representing our country at the highest of levels, we need to get behind them, because it's an amazing thing, sport. And the Soccer World Cup is the largest sporting event in the world. And we have our amazing team representing there. And I wish the Socceroos all the best.
14: All right, fantastic. Dan, you're a good man. Thanks for joining us. And good luck over the next couple of years. I think you've got a bit of a fight on your hands up there in the Hunter. We'll chat soon.
25: Cheers, Mark, and cheers, listeners. Enjoy the end of Men's Health Week and get out there and get tested, blokes.
14: Good on you, mate. Dan Repicoli, member for the Hunter and the Men's Health Envoy for the Albanese government. Look, we can have respectful debates. You know, we can throw questions at one another, but you know, I think when it comes to the rise in support for One Nation, I think Dan Repicoli might be one of those that might be on the lookout for a new gig in the next couple of years. So I wish him all the best. You know, it's a tough gig. Politics, he was, you know, he represented this country at the Commonwealth Games, so he knows what it is to be a proud Australian. But, geez, I think it's very hard for someone like Dan in a coal mining town and a coal mining area like the Hunter to go to an election when you've got the Albanese government saying, oh, look at this, look at these solar panels, look at these batteries, aren't they wonderful, aren't they wonderful? But most of those people in his electorate will be saying, stuff the batteries, stuff the solar panels, let's get back to using what we need to keep the energy grid going, and that's baseload reliable power, and that is coal. Anyway, we can respectfully disagree. Dan Repicoli, the government's men's health envoy. We'll take a break, 26 to 11, back with plenty more.
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4: Yeah, Men's Health Week, really, really important. Look, a few people saying, Mark, how can the Men's Health Envoy not put a dollar amount on what the government is spending on men's health? I must admit I did find that quite puzzling. when your main responsibility is men's health and you are coming onto the radio to do an interview about men's health, I would have thought you as the Men's Health Envoy would be able to say, we spend X amount of dollars on men's health. But when the Men's Health Envoy under the Albanese government has to say to me, Mark Levy on the radio, that I'll have to collect those figures and come back to you, I just question whether the Men's Health Envoy is across the men's health as the envoy on men's health. Let's not take away, though, from the seriousness of Men's Health Week and the message that Dan Repicoli was trying to get across. Let's get to your feedback. We do that for Amaysim, amaysim.com. Tell your pricey telco where to go. John's at Beacon Hill. Morning, John.
5: Good morning, Mark. Just let you know that I went and saw a doctor with a sore shoulder back in October 2022, and the result came back, well, your red blood count's down. And I was losing weight, which was unusual for me. And I went and saw another doctor in the same surgery. And she said, you need a CT scan. Had the CT scan, came back to me that afternoon and said, they need to do a biopsy. They did a biopsy and got the result late in 2022. You have mesothelioma, which is asbestos-related disease.
4: Jeez.
5: Went and saw an oncologist only a matter of a few days later, on the 4th of January 2023. And he said, I'm going to put you on immunotherapy. I had been on immunotherapy up until March last year. He said, you are now in remission, I'm having a CT scan, say, every 6 months, just to sort of confirm that tumour is not growing anymore. Tumour shrunk down to 10% of its original size as a result of immunotherapy. Now, if he hadn't recommended I have a blood test when I went in with a sore shoulder, they say without treatment, mesothelioma, you have 14 to 18 months of life. That's it.
4: Well, John, you're living, breathing proof, mate, of what we were just talking about. We've got to listen to our own bodies and, you know, get those checkups. And if you feel something's not right, go and speak to your doctor. Isn't that right?
5: Mate, it's the only way to go. And look, a simple blood test could pick something up that's not right. Something's out of whack.
4: Well, John, hopefully make your call today. If it sparks one person to say, gee, I might be feeling something in my leg or my shoulder or somewhere, if it prompts them to go along to the doctor, mate, we could be saving their life just like you did with yours, mate. So good on you for calling in.
5: If I didn't have the blood test, that wouldn't have been picked up.
4: Well, John, I'm going to do something nice for you, mate. Stay there because get ready to be seduced, swindled and swept off your feet. Dirty Rotten Scoundrels, the musical, hitting Riverside Parramatta from the 25th to the 28th of June. For tickets, head to riversideparramatta.com.au. You won't need to do that, John, because I'm sending you a double pass. You and your lovely wife can head along and see Dirty Rotten Scoundrels, the musical, at Riverside Parramatta from the 25th to the 28th of June. Stay there, mate. We'll get all of your details and those tickets are coming your way. And look, just while we're talking about and promoting things that are upcoming, I wanted to again plug the fact that we are off to Vegas because I had a few people at the airport say, Mark, what's that company you're going to Vegas with? Australian Sports Tours is the name. Australian

0: 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That is the number for Australian Sports Tours. And the other event happening that I wanted to talk about is actually happening on Saturday, in fact, tomorrow. It's the Ian Lindeman Memorial Winter Solstice Swim, commencing its 10th annual nude swim at Yarralumla Beach, Lake Burley Griffin in Canberra. Now, it's 10 years of bearing it all for Lifeline Canberra, so it's a fundraiser for Lifeline. In 2016, a brave man named Ian Lindeman and a group of his closest friends took to a cold plunge into Lake Burley Griffin nude in the name of doing something a bit different to refresh spirits and support a good cause, and it worked. Now, 10 years on, the Ian Lindeman Memorial Nude Swim is still being swam at dawn each winter solstice to wash away negativity and fill a sense of renewal for the upcoming solar year, all while supporting mental health through Lifeline Canberra. It's being held, in fact, on Sunday. So Sunday the 21st of June at 7:12 a.m. at Yarralumla Beach in the ACT. So for our 2CC listeners, you can go along. 2025 saw a record $94,000 raised and over 420 participants. This year, the target is $110,000 raised for the 10th year of this iconic event. Ian's brother, Roger, is a dear friend of the radio station. Geez, Roger, I hope you're going down there to strip off and jump into Lake Burley Griffin. That'll be a sight for sore eyes. So Sunday it's happening, and it's happening down there in Canberra, the Yarralumla Beach, Lake Burley Griffin in Canberra, the 10th annual nude swim in memory of Ian Lindeman for the winter solstice swim. So head along and get involved. They'll be in the water at 12 minutes past 7. It's a 10:45.
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0: It's 11 and a half minutes away from 11. Mark Levy here on your Friday morning. Happy end of the working week. Well, story I noticed in the Telegraph today, Bondi Beach could see a resurgence of Australia Day celebrations. Now, there are calls for the classics, lamingtons, meat pies, barbecues, to come back to the iconic Australian suburb after years and years without planned celebrations. Even drinking games have been floated as part of the fun. The local Waverley Council will now investigate the best way to organise new beachfront celebrations after a motion was passed unanimously this week. Lauren Townsend is a Waverley councillor. She's been pushing for this. She's on the line with me now. Lauren, good morning to you.
11: Good morning, Mark. How are you?
0: I'm really, really well, thank you. Lauren, have we become party poopers on Australia Day down there at Bondi, have we?
11: Oh, well, I can't really speak to what they've done in the past, but I don't think we've done enough in the past couple of years that I've been on council. I'd really love to see just some of the classic celebrations back. We used to have a Haviana thong race back in the day.
0: I find Australia Day, it's a great day to get it. And, you know, I get that people, you know, get out there and they're vehemently opposed to this, but that's fine. You don't have to celebrate. The rest of Australia is more than comfortable doing it. It's a day to celebrate modern Australia and the Australia that we've become. And I would have thought Bondi Beach is a great place to do all of that, Lauren. It's beautiful down there.
11: It is one of the most iconic and beautiful beaches in the country. People associate Bondi with Australia. And we have lots of celebrations throughout the year, so why not? And I hope people won't be party poopers. I hope they'll come and join us. It's going to be a great day.
0: Absolutely. So what are you thinking? So I made mention there you want lamingtons, meat pies, barbecues. You even want the Hills Hoist, do you?
11: Maybe. We'll see. We'll have to look at our RSA requirements, maybe some timed play. But yeah, officers will investigate everything and come back to us, I'm sure.
0: So what's happened this week? Has there been some sort of voted council, has there, to investigate the best way to do all of this?
11: Definitely. I brought up a motion on Tuesday night to council to do something for 2027 and 2028 and put a celebration together. So officers, I was unanimously supported in council, and so officers will go away, look into that and come back in August with some proposals. It's really exciting.
0: How else can we get behind this? What would you like to see locals doing apart from what you've also mentioned? Is there some, have you had anybody reach out to you saying we'd like to do this or that or any other ideas?
11: Nothing too solid yet, but we are going to be reaching out to people and trying to bring the whole community and some iconic, you know, Aussie music maybe along. Or we want live performances with some Aussie music.
0: Why don't we set up a big stage down there at Bondi and have a big Australia Day concert or something?
11: That'd be awesome.
0: I'm just spitballing some ideas. Admittedly, you'll obviously need to spend a bit of money on the staging and everything else, but why not a big concert on the grass there at Bondi Beach? People can spend the day on the beach and then jump into onto the grass there and have a big Australia Day concert or something. What about that?
11: That'd be beautiful. Might even get Jimmy Barnes or someone to come.
0: Well, you've got the checkbook, Lauren. I might leave that one with you. All right, well, we'll put it out to the listeners and see what we can come up with on your behalf. But
11: thank you.
0: I like the idea, and I think we should be celebrating Australia Day. It's important for us to celebrate. So you leave it with us, Lauren. We'll put it out to the listeners. We'll chat to you soon. Lauren Townsend, Waverley Councillor. So how do you reckon Waverley Council can get in on the celebrations on January 26th? We spoke there about Lamingtons, meat pies. Obviously, you need barbecues. What else can we do down there at Bondi? I'm starting to like the idea of a concert. This could become world famous, an Australia Day concert down there at Bondi Beach. Just need good weather. Could be huge. Thousands and thousands of people. I reckon you get plenty of support from some of the people that want to go along and perform. Why not? Well, if you've got any ideas, 131873, the number. You can email me at 2gb.com. You can text me, 0460 873 873. I must admit, when I read the story today, the councillor, when she speaks here about goons of fortune, that's when they, I think from memory, you put the wine cask on the Hills Hoist, you spin it around and have a drink. I think they might run into some issues with the local police if we start doing that down at Bondi Beach. But a concert, I don't know, we've got to do something. We've got to celebrate Australia Day. We can't give in to all these protesters and all these people that want to carry on saying, oh, it's Invasion Day. We are celebrating the Australia that we've become. I'm open to suggestions, ladies and gentlemen, at 7 to 11.
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3: A lot of feedback coming through for what we can do down at Bondi on Australia Day. Mark, I've lost it. Goon of Fortune, love you, mate. Oh, well, it's not me. It was actually suggested by Councillor Townsend. Maybe there's a hills hoist with Goons of Fortune, and why not Souvlaki? Well, you're going to have some lamb down there, otherwise Sam Kekovic will be unhappy. Mark, why don't we have 2GB's own Maddie Warden performing on the stage? Well, I reckon Maddie would jump at the opportunity. I haven't heard or seen Maddie sing in person, but I hope to do that soon because everyone around here that has seen her perform says she's a superstar. I've obviously heard her work on the 2GB breakfast show with Ben, and she's a talent, so why not? Mal says, Mark, what about some old Holden cars on display? That'd get the fans down there. Willow says you could have an OB down at Bondi Beach, an outside broadcast on Australia Day, and at 1 minute past midday, you can have a turn on the Goon of Fortune. Geez, everybody's having a crack at the Goon of Fortune. Levy, include the little nippers and surf lifesavers on the day. Well, yeah, they'll be down there anyway in summer. Australia Day tug of war, three-legged races, scones, lamingtons, damper rolls for lunch, CPR water safety demonstration, celebrate what's great about Australia. What else have we got coming through here? Well, see, when I was a little bit younger, I used to go down to... So Cole Waller. Cole Waller was the treasurer of the Australian Hotels Association, and the AHA support this program, and I need to say that they advertise. Cole owned the Shoalhaven Heads Hotel, and that's obviously been inherited by his son Andy, who's down there running the pub these days. And on Australia Day, we used to have the thong throwing, we used to have the crab racing. I'm sure Peter, the animal activist organisation, not that we do it anymore, would have been up in arms. We used to catch the little mud crabs and paint liquid number paper numbers on their backs, and we'd have crab races at Shoalhaven Heads. And I was enlisted as the commentator. And let me just say, after about three or four races, crabs aren't very active. So it's not exactly an exciting thing to call, but... Well, we had huge crowds, and the local police used to come along. They'd get involved in the celebrations as well, so... beautiful. Bring back the Army and Navy bands for Australia Day. Jim says bring back jelly wrestling. Oh, Jim, now you're talking. News is next.
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4: It's 12 degrees in Canberra, but feels like 8. Showers today and a top of 14. From the Capital Radio Newsroom, good morning. I'm Tia Priest-Willamott. The federal government admits it's lost some political paint after trying to make changes to the tax system. Labor announced a push to rein in the capital gains tax discount, restrict negative gearing concessions, and put a 30% tax on testamentary trusts. The government has faced backlash from the opposition and business groups that it's been forced to retreat on some of the measures. Overseas, a Ukrainian drone strike targeting Russia's capital has closed all four major airports, disrupting more than 500 flights. Moscow officials have confirmed at least 17 people were injured after intercepted drones caused collateral damage to residential high-rises. The city's biggest oil refinery was also targeted in what's now Ukraine's largest strike since the war with Russia began. Back here in Australia, researchers have developed a comprehensive database on motor neuron disease to help fight the condition. 1,300 Australian patients have contributed information and samples to the platform. University of Queensland's Xu An No says it's hoped the database will help develop new therapies.
5: The matched data that comes with those samples means that we can really now look in depth in a large number of samples and a large amount of data to see if we can tease apart what might be causing MND.
4: The Canberra Socialists staged a rally outside the National Press Club this week as One Nation leader Pauline Hanson delivered an address to the organisation. The appearance marked Ms Hanson's first speech at the press club despite her nearly 30 years in politics. Communications director and protest organiser Ren Somerville says failures from the major parties have allowed Ms Hanson to gain popularity.
6: Which has seen, you know, property developers run amok and create a housing crisis for ordinary people in this country, which I think is the really the thing to explain why she has become so popular.
4: And following this year's territory budget announcement for 35 new staff in ACT Fire and Rescue, the government are now recruiting for new firefighters to join the service. People from a wide range of career paths and backgrounds are encouraged to apply, with expressions of interest now open.
2: Sports update.
4: The ACT Brumbies women's head coach has named his side for tomorrow's clash against the Fijian Drua women. There are two changes to the starting 15, with fly half Faitala Molika unavailable after sustaining an eye contusion during last week's match. Her absence sees Ella Ryan shift back into the number 10 jersey. Meanwhile, 17-year-old wonder kid Georgie Hayes earns her first start for the club at fullback. The Raiders are hoping to bring home a win against the Melbourne Storm on Sunday after recording back-to-back losses. Fullback KO Week says it's a tough competition, but they're confident they can put on a good performance.
7: I guess anyone can beat anyone. The competition is like that at the moment. And we're just looking forward to getting back to ourselves again and playing the brand of footy that we know we can play.
4: Kickoff is at 4:05 on Sunday afternoon. Co-host Canada has put on a show for home fans at the FIFA World Cup, thrashing nine-man Qatar 6-0 in Vancouver. Tomorrow morning, the USA face the Socceroos. In other results today, Switzerland had a 4-1 win against Bosnia and Herzegovina, while Czechia and South Africa drew 1-1. And former world number one golfer Jason Day has withdrawn midway through his first round at the US Open in New York due to a back injury. Day shot a miserable 7 over par 42 on the front nine before pulling out. And that's the latest from the Capital Radio newsroom.
2: 2CC weather, Alexander Watson Insulation. Canberra's cold. Your house doesn't have to be.
4: Showers today and 14 degrees. Similar conditions tomorrow, also 14. Partly cloudy on Sunday and 13. Then another partly cloudy day and 13 on Monday. 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
3: Final hour of the show on this Friday. Nice to have you with us. You can have your say from Maysim at maysim.com. Tell your pricey telco where to go. Just a bit more on politics before we continue on. The Health Minister, Mark Butler, and the Shadow Treasurer, Tim Wilson. It's been a bit cranky lately, Tim. They were on Sunrise this morning, and once again, the headline was Labor's budget. Yesterday, the government announced adjustments to their tax package. The 50% extra capital gains tax discount for small businesses will be extended with a turnover of up to $10 million instead of $2 million. The Health Minister was asked who made the call to backflip on the policy. This was what Mark Butler had to say.
15: The changes that the Treasurer and Prime Minister announced yesterday, I think, are sensible changes. They reflect that deep engagement with business in particular, and they deliver a package that is clearer at some of the edges that people were worried about, and also, I think, more balanced. We've got more support for small business. 98% of active businesses will be carved out of our capital gains tax changes, and more support for innovation, particularly those startups, those founders, and the employee share schemes that often sit alongside them.
3: Yeah, and Mr. Wilson had a right of reply. It's safe to say he wasn't too impressed with the government's performance yesterday.
16: It's quite clear yesterday the Prime Minister and the Treasurer were hostage at their own press conference as they've been brought to heel by the Australian people. The first question you asked, Nat, was who's going to wear this? It's actually the Australian people, because while there are obviously some carve-outs, it doesn't change the fact that millions of Australians are going to be paying higher taxes they didn't vote for as a consequence of this budget, and the government is now trying to gloss over it and try and sort of polish a turd, is the expression I'm using, or polish a tax turd, because this isn't the budget Australians voted for.
3: Well, there was a suggestion that Mark Butler might be poised to take over from Anthony Albanese, given the decline in the polls. This is them going at it.
16: I suspect this is the Treasurer's last budget, and the Prime Minister's probably going to fall with him, and the person who's going to win out of that is going to be Prime Minister Mark Butler.
17: Okay, what, you think Albo's going to get rid of Chalmers?
16: I do think he's going to, because he's hashed it up so badly, he really has no choice, but that will probably be the Prime Minister's demise, and the person who's going to be the beneficiary is going to be the person on your program right now, Mark Butler.
17: What, so Mark's going to go into his role? Mark, are you getting a pay rise?
16: I think he's going to go into... He's the next person who's going to be Prime Minister once Albo falls. Trust me.
15: Total rubbish, Tim.
16: Trust me.
15: Why would we trust you?
16: Trust me. This is coming from a bloke who went to the last election saying they wouldn't promise to introduce all these taxes.
17: Okay, we'll leave it there.
3: Oh, the usual argy-bargy in politics, always fun. Jacob's wandered in. You got some breaking news, have you?
18: Hello, Mark.
3: Hello.
18: How are you?
3: Hello, Jacob.
18: We
3: got mail.
18: Yeah, it's from our friends at IKEA.
3: Right.
18: They delivered you a Chupa Chup that has the flavour of one of their meatballs.
3: Excuse me?
18: It tastes like a meatball. It's a meatball.
3: A Chupa Chup that tastes like a meatball.
18: Yes.
3: Are they serious?
18: Yeah, they're serious. It started as an April Fool's gag earlier this year, and then people really wanted it. It's a
3: Are
18: weird
3: you wanting
18: colour.
3: Me to try this on air?
18: You're going to have to taste it.
3: Well, you're not giving me... This isn't laced with, like, spicy stuff or something, no. Is it?
18: Well, I don't know what's
3: Are you
18: G'ing
3: me up? Who makes Chupa Chups on meatballs? What?
18: IKEA does.
3: Oh, it does say meatball flavour.
18: Yeah.
3: All right, I'll have a look.
18: What do you think?
3: That tastes like meatballs.
18: I'm struggling to open it. Getting the Chupa Chups
3: to
18: open
3: is
18: half
3: the battle. You've got to get into it.
18: No, you don't. It is kind of meatball colour, almost Coca-Cola colour on top, and then pink on the bottom. I'm not sure why they've gone with those colours.
19: That does taste like the meatballs at IKEA.
18: But you're kind of disgusted by it. There'd be a texture and a heat thing missing.
19: Yeah.
18: Oh, no, that's not right.
19: Hey, you brought
18: it in. I was just genuinely shocked by how that tasted.
19: I think, look, I'm happy to go with the meat. I'm happy to go with the meatballs at IKEA, but I don't think I'll be buying Chupa Chup meatball flavoured.
18: It's like, I really can't, and it's sweet somehow.
19: Oh, no thanks.
18: They've done a good job. It tastes like it, but it's just shocking.
19: We might just stick with the Gallo's pies on a Friday, eh?
18: Yeah, the team has out there today.
19: Thank you. Paddy's out there with his white socks on and his suit pants, eating his pie. He's loving life. New member of the team. And Ben, who's been taking your calls as well this morning, he's just high on life, aren't you, Ben? Loving life. Thumbs up. He's a good man. Thank you, Jacob.
18: No worries. Thank you, Mark.
19: There I was thinking it was important breaking news, and you came in
18: no,
19: to tell us. Thank you. Jacob Pittelow, the executive producer of the 2GB Morning Show. So there you are. They've got something for everyone, even Chupa Chups that are tasting like IKEA meatballs. Who would have thought, eh? That takes us to Get Up. Now, I wanted to take a deep dive on Get Up this morning, especially off the back of this week's stunt at the Press Club. And there's a story that features today in the Australian newspaper. It's clear to me Get Up has become Get Lost or Get Stuffed. You see, there was a time when Get Up struck fear into the Conservative strategists and commanded respect within the halls of Parliament. They were like the apex predators in the digital landscape. They were a fundraising juggernaut capable of mobilising armies of voters. They weaponised millions in donations and they reshaped federal elections. But today, well, they're a complete waste of time with no influence at all. To prove my point, Get Up has now been reduced to putting amateurish publicity stunts together while their bank account bleeds out and their staff jump ship or leave. As Jack Quayle reports today in the Oz, the former heavyweight is effectively on financial life support. The numbers paint a grim picture of a group that's lost the trust of its base. In the lead-up to the 2019 election, GetUp was a $12.4 million operation. By the 2024-25 financial year, donations collapsed to just $4.1 million. Worse still, the organisation recorded a staggering $628,000 deficit last financial year, so that apparent war chest is now gone. GetUp ended June of 2025 with a pitiful $104,427 in the bank. That's down from nearly $4 million just 3 years ago. Now, I wouldn't have thought you can run a national political revolution when you barely have enough cash left to cover a few months of office rent. Unsurprisingly, the financial decay has triggered an exodus of staff. The headcount has plummeted from 70 employees in 2022, that's 70, 7-0, to now around 12. One of those is the extremely unpopular David Shiraz. More on him in a sec. The board has been completely purged and replaced with a rotating door of directors, none of whom have managed to stick around for longer than 4 years. Meanwhile, internal civil war has plagued the leadership. The former CEO abruptly quit. Staff passed a motion of no confidence in the chair and the deputy chair, and the current interim CEO is already packing his bags to head back to Sweden. As one anonymous Labor MP said, GetUp has been overrun by activists. It's the reason why the organisation has cut its historic ties to the mainstream union movement and lost its edge. It's instead allowed these purists to steer the ship directly into an iceberg, or dare I say it, an orange tidal wave of support for One Nation. Now, David Shiraz. Oh, David. He was brought in to counter Pauline Hanson. He was hired to lead an aggressive new campaign strategy, but the results speak for itself. The campaign has backfired too. The new strategy is an unmitigated disaster. GetUp poured an unprecedented $600,000 into the Farah by-election. It was their largest single electorate spend in their 20-year history. It was specifically designed to blunt support for One Nation. The result? Duck egg. Nothing. One Nation ended up winning the seat of Farah, and David Farley is now sitting as an MP in the House of Representatives. So, well done, GetUp. Well done, David Shiraz. What a complete waste of money. But here's the funny part of the whole story. You would think that GetUp would have learnt from the electoral thrashing. But no. Mr. Shiraz and GetUp resorted to theatre this week. They masterminded a high-profile disruption during Pauline Hanson's address to the Press Club, unfurling that banner in a desperate bid to attack her credibility. It didn't just fail, it backfired spectacularly. And if there's one thing Pauline Hanson thrives on, it's people trying to silence her. Get Up stunt didn't discredit Senator Hanson. It handed her the narrative she uses to fire up her base. By trying to play the bully, Get Up only succeeded in making Pauline Hanson look like the target of an intolerant progressive establishment. Even the Labor government wanted nothing to do with it. The Prime Minister himself openly rebuked the stunt. Anthony Albanese labelled the protest counterproductive and emphasised that political figures like Pauline Hanson should be allowed to speak without juvenile disruptions. When a centre-left Prime Minister publicly distances himself from your progressive campaign, you know you've completely lost the plot. But Get Up continues with its delusion. What about this? They're now shaking the tin for a new fight-back fund. Why? To buy billboards linking Hanson to Donald Trump. Seriously? Isn't that just a tired, decades-old playbook imported from overseas that completely misreads the Australian electorate? They're just wasting their time. The harsh reality for Get Up is this. They've become irrelevant in politics, and you can't buy relevance with these stunts. Get Up is out of money, out of staff, and entirely out of touch. They wanted to save the country. Now they can't even save themselves. Well, to that I say, good night, Get Up. It's time to finally get lost. 17 and a half past 11.
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19: Now, just some breaking news out of the Court of Appeal in New South Wales. It's ruled in favour of Racing New South Wales against the Australian Turf Club. The decision confirming Racing New South Wales' powers under the Act including its ability to appoint an administrator to the club. I've just had a statement sent through from the ATC chairman, Tim Hale, SC, which says the ATC acknowledges today's decision of the Court of Appeal of the Supreme Court of New South Wales in relation to Racing New South Wales' appeal concerning the appointment of an administrator to conduct the affairs of the club. The court ruled today a stay on the appointment of the administrator until 13 July. The ATC board strongly believes the appointment of an administrator is unnecessary. Throughout these proceedings, the board has acted in what it believes to be the best interests of the Australian Turf Club and its members. The board and management have always been committed to the highest standards of governance and to ensuring the long-term sustainability of the club. Importantly, the Australian Turf Club has continued to move forward during this period. So you'll no doubt see and hear more about that throughout the day. Some news out of the Court of Appeal. So coming through right now. Now, I wanted to check in with the latest out of the Northern Territory because this week there's been some more reporting from The Australian and Liam Mendes about this awful case of Kumanjai Little Baby. Kumanjai Little Baby and her mum were clearly let down by the protection systems in the Territory. And as I've said throughout the week, this needs to continue to be a major focus for our government and the media. This tragedy, this little girl's death, needs to be remembered. I said we'd try and track down Liam to have a chat this week, and he's been good enough, the reporter from The Australian, to join us on the show this morning. Liam, good morning to you.
0: Morning, Mark. Thanks for having me.
19: Mate, I just firstly want to say thank you to you and The Australian for continuing to shine a light on this, because you and I know that the media cycle moves on and there's other news that media organisations have to cover, but you've taken the time to delve into this, and I know it will be a very difficult story for you to cover, but I just want to go on record as saying it's important for us all to be talking about this, because we're talking about innocent children who can't defend themselves. So well done to you, Liam, and well done to your colleagues at The Australian as well, mate, for putting this front and centre in the newspaper.
0: Thank you, mate. This is really a story that Australians shouldn't be forgetting about. You know, just because it's before the court now doesn't mean that there is more that we can be reporting. And that's what we've been doing. Very lucky to have the backing of The Australian and my fantastic colleagues, Paige Taylor and Christine Midapp, where we've been able to continue shining a light on Kumanjai Little Baby's circumstances.
19: Just bring us up to date with what you've been able to find out, because I referenced your report earlier this week, which made clear that Kumanjai Little Baby's mother had tried to seek support in what, March and April, before the little girl was kidnapped and killed, allegedly.
0: Yes, that's right. You know, she'd actually been to just in the couple of days beforehand, she'd been at a women's refuge. That was one of the things that we were able to report on. And then also during such a short lifetime, police were called on more than 30 occasions to respond to reports that her father had allegedly assaulted or was in the process of assaulting her mother. So these incidents were discussed at a crisis meeting called the Family Safety Framework in Alice Springs, which essentially established that it was almost certain that her mother would be killed or seriously hurt if the circumstances in which they were in did not change. I mean, it's horrific just to think about.
19: The more and more I read about this story, Liam, the more and more I think that this alleged crime could have been prevented and this little girl should be alive. And given what you reported and what you've just said and the fact that the police were called no fewer than 30 times, have you been able to get an explanation from the authorities and police as to why this mother wasn't given the opportunity to get away from the danger and why this little girl wasn't removed from the danger as well?
0: Well, unfortunately, not directly, but we're very lucky to have some sources that have been quite brave in speaking out, because they want this information out there. There is a bit of scepticism over the coronial process, but you know, another story that we've been able to report on today, and thank you for giving the time to this as well. The Department of Children and Families did receive a lot of negotiations about her. And, you know, these were about her exposure to domestic violence, alcohol use, and allegations of neglect. And we know that they investigated some of these, but they're also burdened with a huge amount of notifications. So it's very time consuming. But there's this new method in the Northern Territory called Signs of Safety. It's a very popular method invented here in Australia, and it's used in other countries around the world. But there's some criticism that it's unduly positive. It's essentially caseworkers are able to look at a child's circumstances, see the signs of danger, but then they're able to balance those signs of danger against signs of safety, for example, of a parent being protective. So there is some concern in the child protection area where this framework possibly is not as effective as it could be.
19: Liam, as somebody who reports on facts and does a lot of digging into these stories and, you know, relies on sources to paint a picture of what is actually going on in the territory, and then you ask the relevant follow-up questions, have you been able to put together enough facts in this case to form an opinion on what needs to change? I know you're a reporter, you deal with facts, but do you have an own personal opinion on what needs to change here?
0: I think, look, I don't really like to get into a personal opinion, but I mean, one of the main issues here, my opinion is that it comes down to alcohol and the conditions of these town camps. No child, if Australians, this is kind of the first case where we've really been able to shed a light a bit of what happens in these town camps and how little hope there is for many of the children that live in the conditions here. The conditions are just horrific, you know. It's like the Prime Minister spoke about how, you know, Kumanjai little baby was robbed of her schooling and future and all of that. The conditions that they're in, that she was living in this specific town camp, wasn't going to mean that she was going to, you know, be able to most likely go to school. I've sat in these town camps in the mornings and seen the school bus drive in and drive out with the same amount of kids. Many kids don't get out to school. There's some town camps where the kids are going to school, but there's plenty where the kids just are not living in a circumstance where they're able to go to school. It's not made available to them because of things like alcohol it's heartbreaking, mate.
19: Oh, it must have been a real eye-opener. I remember seeing the photos that you printed in the Australian newspaper of, you know, I think it was the Jim Beam bottles, wasn't it, on that wall in that room where little Kumanjai little baby was living. It's not only an eye-opener for someone like you, a seasoned journo, Liam, that goes into these town camps. It should be a real eye-opener for the entire country, but It must feel like you're the only one who continues to talk about this. Admittedly, Senator Jacinda Nampa-Jimper-Price has been talking about it through that family connection. She's been highlighting these issues for years, but we just don't seem to be getting anywhere with it, are we? Are we, mate? We sort of just keep kicking it down the road, saying, oh, well, we'll do something about it. But we've now had a little girl lose her life allegedly at the hands of some grub living in that town camp. We need to look after the children, and if they need to be removed from danger, well, so be it. That's what we've got to do.
0: Well, that's right, and we've got to give a bit of credit to the Northern Territory government where they are trying to introduce some new legislation that does put more focus on the safety of the child. You know, that at the end of the day, that's what it should be. It should be about the safety of the child, and there is no doubt here that the Kumanjai little baby has been completely let down due to a multitude of reasons. You know, she should still be here. She should still have the opportunities that are afforded to, you know, the majority of other Australian children that are born in this country. But she wasn't. That was taken away from her. And it's heartbreaking.
19: Certainly is, mate. Well, you don't give up. You keep going, Liam, and we'll continue to share your stories with our listeners so we can shine a light on what's going on in these town camps and why this needs to change sooner rather than later. Keep up the good work, mate. We'll talk to you soon, eh?
0: Thank you, mate. Really grateful for you continuing to talk about it. Thank you.
19: It's such an important issue. That's Liam Mendes, brilliant reporter from The Australian. So whenever he comes up with another update on this case, And we'll continue to make inquiries behind the scenes. We might even see if we can have a chat to Senator Jacinda Nampajipa-Price again. It's been a few weeks since we last checked in. We'll find out whether there's been any improvements made and what the reaction has been in her local community. So it's just heartbreaking. You know, every time I open up The Australian and I see Kumanjai little baby's face, I think to myself, there is a young girl, a little girl that had a life to live, a life ahead of us. And it was allegedly taken from her by a grub who allegedly kidnapped her and allegedly killed her in the Northern Territory. It's just, as Liam said, heartbreaking. It's 28 to midday.
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19: 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Frenzy. Well, there was a point-scoring frenzy from Queensland on Wednesday in Origin, wasn't there, in the second half? So frenzy is the code word you will need. Jot that down, then listen to Michael and Clinton to get their code words, and you could be Monday morning's winner. It's as simple as that. So the code word on 2GB Mornings is frenzy, 2GB's end of financial year bonus. 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Before we get to the boys from Better, of course, one of our other great advertisers and very generous and loyal advertisers, the team at Bryden's Lawyers, Lee Hadjipantelis and his team. 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
1: Good morning, Mark, Tiggy, and all the listeners. Hope everyone's having a great Friday morning.
0: Well, mate, we are, but we spoke earlier this week and we were buoyed by the new chances of New South Wales going to Melbourne and winning the series, and now we go to a decider, eh?
1: Yeah, it's been, geez, we're doom and gloom down here. We're forgetting there's another game involved, so... Look, there's history there to be created for the boys, and let's hope they can go up there and make a good fist of it. But, geez, that second half of Queensland was hard not to be tantalised by that. They were just electric, weren't they?
0: They were. They're a good footy side. Have you got the prices there? Surely New South Wales cannot possibly be favourites for Game 3.
1: Queensland $1.53, Mark. $2.50 New South Wales. 5.5 start. How the table turns very quickly.
0: Yeah, all right. But you wouldn't believe it, Duncan. We couldn't get a hold of him earlier this week. He's now pulled out of a grand final. He's pulled out of an origin because he's crook. But he's agreed to come on today and do his usual segment. So he must be okay. Piggy, good morning.
2: Morning, Levy. Morning, Duncan.
0: Oh, you sound a bit nasally.
2: Yeah, still not 100%, but I'm getting there. I'm getting there slowly.
0: Do you know what it is? Is it just man flu, something more serious?
2: RSV, Levy, got me good this week. So, yeah, I've been bedridden for a while.
0: Well, mate, we missed you. You know you'll never live this down. You do understand that, don't you?
2: Yeah. Well, when I made the dreaded phone call to the bosses to let them know that I wasn't going to be there... There was a bit of sympathy, but straight away it was, I know what's in store now. I know what's coming.
0: Just throw in a cough so you sound sick, will you?
2: No, I don't need to throw one in. One will come shortly.
0: All right, boys. Well, it's nice to have you back anyway, Piggy. And MG did good job in your absence down on the touchline. But he did say, geez, it's hard. Mate, I'll tell you one thing I'll say about MG. He was that excited on the sideline. Mate, he couldn't sit down.
2: Well, you wouldn't have had to worry about him being in the box tapping you all the time during the game.
0: He was very excited, MG. Tonight, boys, are you working tonight, Piggy, or are you having a night off?
2: No, I'm going to come up tonight. I'm going to come up and work tonight.
0: Oh,
2: yep.
0: Great. You're going to infect Mike Pearcel and Josh Morris, so there'll be more people out of the team. Anyway, Duncan, Newcastle and St. George Illawarra with the boys tonight at 8 o'clock.
1: Yeah, well, the Knights are very short here, boys. $1.25 in the head-to-head. The Dragons at $4, and they've got 12.5 start for tonight's game.
2: I'm going to tip my Dragons in that one. A couple of outs, I think, there'll be for the Newcastle Knights with Origins. So, Dragons the win.
0: All right, we're off to St Mary's Rugby League Club tomorrow. So, to anyone looking for something to do, if you're a member of the club or become a member of the club, you could win. I think it's a $3,000 man cave. So, we've got some great prizes on offer. St Mary's Rugby League Club tomorrow for Leagues Clubs Australia Licensed Clubs Round. I'll be there with the big man, Paul Gallen, and MG Mark Geyer in his old stomping ground. 3 o'clock, though, West Tigers Dolphins. Duncan?
1: Yeah, the Tigers, $3 here, boys. $1.40 for the Dolphins, and they're giving the West Tigers 8.5 starts tomorrow's game.
2: Yeah, I like what the Dolphins are doing this year. I think there has been a late withdrawal. I think Katoa's out, but I'm still going to stick with the Dolphins.
0: We go to the 5:30 game that I'll call with the big man and gal, the Gold Coast Titans and the Penrith Panthers.
1: Yeah, don't know what team's going to line up for the Panthers. At the moment, they're $1.25 in the head-to-head, $4 for the Titans, and they've got 12.5 start.
2: Yeah, as Duncan said, it's just going to be interesting to see which players back up and which get rested, but I've gone with the Panthers.
0: Come on, throw in a cough, will you? You're supposed to be sick.
2: I am sick.
0: Just cough once.
2: There you go.
0: That hurt or what?
2: Yeah, it does. Yeah.
0: Canterbury and Manly, 7:35 with Mike and Josh.
1: Yeah, the Doggies, $2.95 here, boys, in the head there. $1.40 for the Seagulls, and they're giving Canterbury Bankstown 7.5 start.
2: Yeah, I've gone with the Seagulls in that one. I think they can get it over the Bulldogs.
0: Sunday footy, 2 o'clock, the Warriors and the Cowboys.
1: Yeah, New Zealand, $1.40 here, boys. The Cowboys, $2.95, and they've got 8.5 start for their trip across to Tasman.
2: Yeah, I find it hard to go against the Warriors at the moment, especially when they're at home. I'm going to go with the Warriors.
0: Melbourne Storm and Canberra, the 4 o'clock game to be called by Chris, Darrell and Josh.
1: Yeah, $1.40, the Storm. The Raiders, $2.95. They've got a pretty good record against Melbourne, and they've got 8.5 start for their trip down south.
2: Yeah, I've gone with the Storm. You just can't get a read on the Raiders. I'm going to stick with the Melbourne side.
0: And then Allianz Stadium, Sunday night footy this weekend, the Roosters and the Sharks.
1: Yeah, the Chooks are

0: $1.58 here in the head-to-head, $2.40 for the Sharkies, and they've got 4.5 start for their trip to Allianz.
1: Yeah, another one we'll have to see how many back up for the Roosters, but I've gone with the Roosters to get the win.
2: Piggy, I should have asked you off the top, just off the back of the market for Game 3. What did you make of Game 2 in Melbourne? Did you sit up and watch it, or were you in bed?
1: No, I laid in bed and watched it, Levy. I've got to say, first half I was pretty excited, but I started the second half. I saw the first set after half time, and I thought, oh, we're in trouble here, and it went downhill from there.
2: It certainly did. Anyway, there's still another game to come, so we just have to be better. I'm sure there'll probably be some changes, but we'll just wait and see what happens there. We go to the racing. Duncan, tomorrow the big meeting in Sydney's at Randwick with the running of the Civic Stakes. I think that's the feature by the looks of things. And we're racing at Flemington. We've got the Ipswich Cup up in Queensland. Any of the horses across the country tomorrow that have been back, Duncan, with the better punters?
0: Yeah, I thought I'd mention the Ipswich Cup, Mark, where Belvedere Bory's been 390 favourite into 370. Cavalry Man's had a bit of money there, 650 into 5. Also in the Gay Waterhouse up there, race 9, number 16. Silver Wedding has been 460 into 390. And just a couple at Randwick tomorrow. Race 6, number 9, Tazima, 350 into $3. And one at a bit of odds for the punters. Race 10, number 14, Just Glamorous, $12 into 8.
2: I'll get Piggy's tip in just a moment. Duncan, just a heads up, mate. I'm going to get the market off you on the Socceroos game tomorrow in just a moment. I wanted to give you some time. Have a look for it. All right, Piggy, what do you got for us tomorrow?
1: Levy, it's not Sully doing it. It's Duncan. he can do
2: mate,
1: it.
2: Mate, you can't bag the boss.
1: Well, he's not here.
2: Yeah,
1: so
2: well, he's not here for a reason. He's going and enjoying some of the money that he's made throughout his illustrious career. He's on a holiday somewhere at a conference. Mate, you pull out of major events because you've got a sniffle.
1: I just couldn't resist that one. Levy, tomorrow, and mind you, I did tip another winner last week, but tomorrow I'm Sydney, race 3, number 4, Nitro.
2: Nitro. Peter Snowden, Tommy Berry. I think it's the favourite, race 3, number 4. Someone else tipped that to me this morning. I can't remember who I was talking to. Anyway, Duncan, race 3, number 4 at Randwick tomorrow. Nitro.
0: Yeah, he's been on fire, the Pig Mice, and the punters have followed him. $3.30 into $3.
2: All right, $3, the price there. Jeez, all right, Piggy. You found some form, finally. It's only taken you a decade, but yeah.
1: I've also got one of my own racing tomorrow in Sydney.
2: Right.
1: Race 7, number 10, Aleppo Pine.
2: Oh, this is the one that trialled the other day. The jockey got off and said, you're going to have a lot of fun with this horse.
1: Yes. So don't back it. Just watch it.
2: I've got a horse running, but don't back it. It's going to go like a busted. But anyway, we're going to have a lot of fun with this horse. Okay, fair enough. Boys, speaking of the World Cup.
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2: Yeah, it's all about the Socceroos. Tomorrow, Duncan, Socceroos in the United States of America, 5 a.m. The live sites will be packed. Do the punters give the Socceroos a chance?
0: Well, they're $6 into $5. The Socceroos, $5. The USA, $1.60 to win the game. And the draw is $4. We've got probably another 60 markets up for the game that kicks off at 5 tomorrow morning, and we'll be up cheering the Socceroos.
2: We certainly will be. Duncan, you have yourself a great weekend, mate. We'll do it all over again next week. Thanks so much.
0: Thanks, Mark. Piggy and all listeners, have a great weekend.
2: Good on you, buddy. Enjoy your Friday. No doubt a lunch somewhere. And Piggy, we'll hear you tonight, will we? 7 o'clock. Oh, mate, you know what? I'm actually thinking about working now that I know you're on, so I can come in here and give it to you for 4 hours for pulling out of Origin. But I've got the night off myself.
1: Rest up, Levy. Yeah, you rest up.
2: I got the night off, thank goodness. Good on you, mate. Have a safe trip up to Sydney, and we'll be listening tonight. I'd love to say I will, but I'm going to watch the footy and have an early night. I think it's been a big week. Thank you, Piggy. There they are, the boys from Betr. 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It's 13 to midday.
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10: 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Michael McLaren's here. Morning, Michael.
11: Morning, Mark. What about Piggy? He sounded crook, didn't he? Poor Piggy. Oh, we've all been there.
10: You know who sounded a little off weather on the plane this morning? Indeed, Mike Jeffries.
11: Oh.
10: And I thought, well, I sit in the same studio that he uses, so I hope I don't get sick as well. Indeed. Yeah. He's very entertaining to listen to.
11: I love Mike. I know.
10: He's very intelligent.
11: Yes, he's very intelligent. And then he gets some callers that maybe aren't so intelligent, but he says, oh, we're learning something here.
10: I like the way he deals with people that are, yeah, just have interesting opinions. He says, just explain that for me.
11: Yeah, tell me more.
10: Okay, we might move on now. What have you got coming up, Michael?
11: I got a stack today, mate. Garth Hamilton is in the headlines today, of course, the LNP member for Groom, because he says he doesn't agree with Pauline Hanson's idea about monoculturalism, but he's also on the record saying he's not a big fan of multiculturalism. I'm not sure what culturalism camp he's from, but I'll talk with him because as much as I think logic would dictate, a society where most people believe the same thing, certainly culturally, is probably a stronger society when push comes to shove. Equally, if we're to say, look, Australia should be more monocultural than it is, well, we've got to define what the Australian culture is.
10: Yeah.
11: And I'm not sure we really know anymore. So, I mean, it'll be a bit of a chat with Garth, and we'll take some calls before we're out of the first hour. Angela McDonald-Smith writing well in the Fin Review today about these electricity bills. You've probably been getting these emails this week as well, and I was trying to wonder why I'm getting all these emails this week about power bills. And then, of course, Origin and AGL have just released their pricing to customers this week. So that's why we're getting all of this feedback. And, in fact, despite the rhetoric, a lot of prices are going up.
10: Going up,
11: So I'll speak to Angela about why that is. There are some reasons. For Friday food, you should hang around, actually. The people from the Tavira Bakehouse, and they've opened up at the fish market, very swanky-looking joint. They'll be coming in here with some baked goodies.
10: Ooh, yum.
11: I was down there on Saturday with Natalie, having a little bit of brekkie, and they do a very, very good cinnamon twist thing. It's outstanding.
10: Mate, you've got to be careful. You're going to end up the size of me.
11: No, well, I only had one. Speaking of, have you tried the Garlo's banana bread?
10: No.
11: It's in the I've got a bit. You can try it, Michael.
10: All right, I'll give it a go. Thank you, Michael.
11: I didn't know they did banana bread, but it's in the fridge. And also Maurice Newman. He's, of course, a former ABC chairman, but I want to get his take on whether you could privatise SBS. I think you could, but certainly the changes to the ABC, the Pauline Hanson's afterwards, subscription couldn't work.
10: Fantastic. Thank you, mate.
11: Have a good weekend.
10: You too, buddy. Michael McLaren on your radio after midday.

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1: Yes, Mark, you've been doing this for a little while. Wait for the credit, then speak. This is a challenge to all the NRL clubs. After Japan's World Cup clash with Netherlands in Dallas, hundreds of travelling Japanese fans stayed behind to clean their end of the stadium, picking up cups, wrappers and rubbish from the seats. And the players did the same, leaving their locker room spotless without anyone asking. The match itself finished 2-2, but it was the manners that stole the show. So there you are, to the NRL clubs across Australia and to the AFL clubs, all sporting clubs. Why don't you follow the lead of the Japanese? All I really need is a little curtain. 5 to midday.
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1: I just got a lovely email from the West Tigers. You'll remember I was supporting a former media manager in the NRL, Wayne Cousins, who was struck down with Guillain-Barre syndrome and was in hospital for about 12 months. Well, the West Tigers have just put out an email and Cuzzo has been appointed the club's football communications minister. You beauty, Cuzzo! The great man is back. Well done, and what a great appointment. Well done to the West Tigers. He's been a media manager at the Tigers and Manly for a long, long time, and he's back to where it all began. So, Cuzzo, I just sent him a text to confirm it was him, and yep, it's him. He starts on Monday, so great end of the week. Well done, Cuzzo. It's great to see you back on your feet again. I'm having the night off, so I'll be back with you tomorrow from St Mary's Leagues. Come out and say g'day to the continuous call team. Michael's up next. He'll be followed by Clinton, and a big weekend of rugby league still to come. Thanks for your company. It's been a busy one. I'll see you around the roundabout. Bye-bye.
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18: It's 12 degrees in Canberra, but feels like 6. Showers today and a top of 14. From the Capital Radio Newsroom, good afternoon. I'm Tia Priest-Willamott. The federal government says it's negotiating with the Greens to have its tax reforms passed through the Senate. Labor has already been forced to retreat the extent of its changes to capital gains and scrap its proposed 30% tax on testamentary trusts. The Greens say they're disappointed with the government's move, claiming the reforms should have gone further, but Treasurer Jim Chalmers argues he consulted with businesses on the tax changes and has reached a sensible compromise.
19: In recognition that nobody has the numbers on their own in the Senate, we need the support of other parties in order to pass this really important legislation. So we've been engaging with the Greens on these proposals.
18: Caught today for a 42-year-old man after he allegedly shoved and hit security guards at a supermarket last night. Around 9:30, the man was seen in a supermarket in the Canberra centre breaching a banning notice issued by the store. Security staff told the man to leave, and while outside the store, he got into a verbal altercation with them before claiming to have a knife on him. He then allegedly shoved one security guard and struck another in the face. They restrained him and he was arrested by police a short time later. An investigation has been launched by the ACT Integrity Commissioner following allegations that hospital executives created a danger to public health by forcing senior doctors to resign. About a dozen cardiologists have resigned from Canberra public hospitals between 2022 and this year. Former independent ACT Health Minister Michael Moore says the Commissioner has essentially ordered the head of ACT Health to do the investigation into themselves.
20: And I find that really, really interesting, you know, you're putting the fox in charge of the hen house here. I don't understand that. I presume that he has a reason for doing that at least as a starting point. But it seems to me that something's got wrong with the management.
18: A Canberra soccer fan is leading calls for the ACT government to establish a live site at the Civic Square for the Socceroos matches. The government announced last week that the University of Canberra refectory is the live site for the matches, but it hasn't been met with warmth from the community. Armani Lavella says the UC site doesn't offer the same level of atmosphere as the city could.
21: So I think that there's just not much hype around the UC spot, and not really everyone's a fan to kind of go to a university to watch a game. But everyone would love to come to the Civic Square or Garema Place. There's lots of public transport, lots of local breakfast spots, cafes. Everyone can grab a coffee afterwards. Like, I think it'd just be really good for the businesses locally as well.
18: Experts believe the closure of three retail brands in the space of 2 weeks is highlighting a shift in how Australians shop. Glue Store and Lincraft have closed all their physical stores, while 62 company-owned Barbecues Galore shops have shut down. RMIT Associate Professor Carol Tan says we aren't necessarily seeing the death of all retail stores.
22: It's the undifferentiated middle that is dying.
18: And the National Press Club says it will review its security measures following the stunt during Pauline Hanson's speech earlier this week. A review of security footage shows two people entered the venue a day before to install a banner, which was then unfurled remotely on the day. Press Club President Tom Connell says there are always strict security measures on the day politicians are due to speak. In the news ahead, entries for the 2026 National Trust ACT Heritage Awards are now open, and the QS World University rankings have been released, with the ANU climbing 3 places to 29th. Plus the latest finance and sport here at 2CC.
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18: Entries for the 2026 National Trust ACT Heritage Awards are now open. The awards are an annual celebration of outstanding practice in the field of heritage, recognising excellence in the conservation, protection and interpretation of the territory's heritage. There are seven categories open, including heritage landscapes and education, local community projects and built heritage. Entries close on August 14th. The QS World University rankings have been released and the Australian National University has climbed three places to 29th by improving its position in six of the nine weighted indicators. Joan Leach, ANU Acting Provost Professor, says this is a great recognition of the work done by staff at the university.
4: I mean, rankings recognise the whole of the university, including our professional staff who put together all the materials that these rankings rest on. So this is really, it's a pat on the back for the whole university.
18: The University of New South Wales was named the best university in Australia. And more than 1,400 southern corroboree frog eggs have been released into Kosciuszko National Park. It is the largest ever release of the species by the Taronga Conservation Society since the recovery program began.
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18: Checking petrol prices, unleaded is $1.69 at the Ready Express in Charnwood, it's $1.59 at the Ampol in Pialago, and it's $1.67 at the Metro in Farrer.
5: The latest finance report.
18: The ASX 200 is down 95 points at 8,815. Gold is selling at $4,184 an ounce and one Australian dollar is buying 70.07 US cents.
5: Sports update.
18: Socceroos defender and former Gungahlin junior Kai Truan says slowing down the Americans will be the key to defeating the home side in Saturday's FIFA World Cup clash in Seattle. The USA comes off a 4-1 victory over Paraguay, while the Aussies down Turkey 2-0 in its opening match. The 25-year-old admits Australia will have to be at their best to knock off the hosts.
24: They're going to be a really tough test, and you could see that against Paraguay. They had a great performance. So there's a few things that we've been working on during the week to try and, you know, shut a few things down, but we know they're going to be a strong team.
18: The FIFA World Cup is rolling on with South Korea kicking off against Mexico. Meanwhile, Qatar has had a nightmare, receiving two red cards on the way to a 6-0 thrashing from Canada in Vancouver. The UC Capitals is becoming a family affair with the announcement that WNBA draftee Manuela Manny Poch has committed to a 2-year contract, joining her sister Nadia on the team after playing together in the NBL 1. Manny says she's looking forward to being on the same team as her sister.
25: I think it would be cool. On a serious level, I think we actually have to lock in, I would say, because NBL 1, we always were just laughing. But obviously we'll have our times and have our days, but I think it would be really cool to be, like, next to her in, like, Caps uniforms.
18: The Raiders women are gearing up for their first trial match of the season as they take on the Knights tomorrow at 11:30. And 11 ACT Brumbies have been named in the first Wallaby squad of the year. Alan Alalatoa, Charlie Kale and Ryan Lonergan all making the team. And that's the latest from the Capital Radio Newsroom.
3: 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Canberra's cold. Your house doesn't have to be.
18: Showers today and 14 degrees. Similar conditions tomorrow, also 14. Partly cloudy on Sunday and 13. Then another partly cloudy day and 13 on Monday. 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
9: 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Yeah. This is Afternoons with Michael McLaren.
1: Welcome along. It is Friday. That's got to be a good thing, and it's nice to have your company. 131873, the open line number, if you'd like to join us at any point between now and 3 o'clock. And, of course, you can keep the text coming all day long, 0460873873. Thank you to those who have emailed this week. And, in fact, I've had a lot of emails, I was saying to Mark, about power prices and what you're expected to pay. With the latest round of offers coming through from AGL and Origin and other companies like that. I will deal with some of that in the second hour. I was prompted to do this because of your email correspondence this week. I'll speak with Angela McDonald-Smith, the senior resources writer at the Fin Review. Now, she's been writing about these electricity bill rises that are coming from July the 1st. We were told, of course, across the board, that what we would be getting power price declines. But in some circumstances, we're getting power price rises. Now, some of the electricity retailers are saying, yeah, okay, prices are going up for some, but it'll still be below the default market offer. There are, wins everywhere here for people. But I've also seen some of your power bills because you've been sending me your screenshots, and in some cases, I'm pretty sure you will be paying more than you were paying last time. So what is going on? I said I'll speak to Angela McDonald-Smith about that. I'll get your stories as you're starting to get the information come through from your retail providers this week. Later this hour, Garth Hamilton, the LNP member for Groom. I'm pretty sure we've spoken to Garth before. He always puts together a pretty good case. He's made some comments about this mono v multiculturalism debate, which has once again resurfaced following Pauline Hanson's press club address on Wednesday. Pauline Hanson saying, we are multiracial, but we should not be multicultural. We should be monocultural. Now, yeah, I think a lot of people would say, well, yeah, okay, a society where everyone's sort of culturally homogenous is probably a strong bedrock. But it's easier said than done, because on the one hand, can anyone define anymore what the Australian culture is? I mean, if we're to be monocultural, that is, we all sort of subscribe to the same cultural traits. Well, what are those traits in 2026 in Australia? Do we know? Mateship. I mean, that's a universal trait. It's called friendship everywhere else. So I'm not sure that's something that's particularly uniquely Australian. What is it? Is it the old foundational pillars of our democracy, and respect for the rule of law, the equality of the sexes, separation of church and state? Is it a subscription to that that is the bedrock of what it is to be culturally Australian, or is it something else? Is it a love of sport and, as I said, mateship and liking Vegemite on your toast? I mean, what is it? Because you can't be mono anything unless you can define what it means. And I'm not sure we're able to do that very easily anymore. It was pretty easy once upon a time. Go back to 1900, 1901, the great and the good were getting around that rotunda at Centennial Park to declare the Federation of the Commonwealth of Australia. It was pretty easy to pinpoint what the Australian culture was, because the vast, vast, vast majority of people were of British or Irish ancestry. They were either Protestant or they were Catholic, but they were Christian, and they saw England as the motherland. It was pretty straightforward. It's a different story
10: 125 years on. So when Pauline Hanson talks about monoculturalism, what's that definition? And I don't have Pauline to speak with today, but perhaps you'd like to try to answer the question. 131873. Now, for Friday food, Daniel Felipe, who is the owner of Tavara Bakehouse. They've just opened up. They've been open a couple of months down at this new fish market. I tell you, I love that place. There are so many good food venues, great restaurants. Of course, the quality seafood's still there, but there's also these bakeries and these other places down there which are just outstanding. And I was down there on Saturday and popped into this place and said, listen, you guys need to come on and have a chat because what you're doing is fantastic. So they'll be here for Friday food. And Maurice Newman, the ADH TV chairman, he's also the former ABC chairman. And it's certainly with that hat on that I want to speak to Maurice today. Of course, again, back to Pauline Hanson's speech on Wednesday, and she is sort of setting the agenda, isn't she now? These calls to make the ABC a subscription service. Is it a good idea and is it possible? Well, I'll speak to a former chairman and get his take on that. I think most people say, look, it's pretty easy to privatise SBS. I mean, that's pretty straightforward. Subscription services, it's a little more complicated, and One Nation want to sort of regionalise it so that the city viewers subscribe but the regional areas get it for free. I mean, where do you draw the boundaries? And with digital communication now, how do you work that out? It's not as straightforward as it might sound on or read on paper, but the idea itself, is it worthy of exploration or not? I'll speak to Maurice about that before we go home. Now, all of that and more, stay with us. 131873, the open line number. As we just got underway, down in Melbourne, police have been speaking to the media. They have just charged a third person over a fire that destroyed the Adas Israel Synagogue in Ripon Lee in Melbourne's southeast. You'll recall that situation. But the fire, which police believe was deliberately lit, tore through the synagogue shortly after 4 a.m. back on December the 6th, 2024. There's been ongoing investigations ever since. Early morning worshippers inside the building were forced to flee at the time. So news just coming through from Victoria that police have charged now a third person over that fire, and they've been working in tandem with the AFP this morning, charging a 20-year-old Airport West man with arson, endangering life, and theft of a motor vehicle, according to the ABC. Meanwhile, in the United Kingdom, for the political junkies, you would be aware that there has been a by-election in a seat called Makerfield. Now, you know, by-elections in the UK don't matter a thing here, except that the man who has just been declared the winner, Andy Burnham, has got leadership ambition written all over him. He's a Labour MP, so Labour have won the seat. They've held off Reform, which is Farage's group. The Reform vote was split a little bit because there's this other right-of-centre mob now called Restore, and they siphoned off about 3,500 votes. But even put those together, it wouldn't have been enough to beat Burnham. He's won. So he'll go to Westminster, and I guess all the rumble is that once there, he might not just settle for a backbench position or indeed a cabinet position, but might want to be the Prime Minister. And the way that Sir Keir Starmer's going, Burnham might well have a rather expedited rise to the top. So he's got his foot in the door now. He is now the Labour MP for Makerfield in arena around Wigan in the UK. Past 12:17. Well, I guess if nothing else, Donald Trump kept his word. In the end, his foray into Iran was no forever war. But in order to avoid the label, maybe instead he launched something that was far worse. A for-what war. Because as we go to air this afternoon, much of the world has been left wondering what the purpose of all of the bombs and the airstrikes and the economic turbulence was for. According to the Pentagon, the Americans have sunk close to $30 billion US dollars into this campaign. The Israeli and American Air Force have hit some 13,000 targets. But as the sun comes up over Tehran in a few hours' time, it is Iran that retains control of its oil infrastructure. The Ayatollah's son, who has replaced his father, the Bazij militia that still hold the guns and stand ready to suppress their people once again, and importantly, every gram of highly enriched uranium still remains under the control of the IRGC. Now, the Iranians always thought their most potent weapon was geography, in particular the Strait of Hormuz. But the past 4 months have proved the theory, and perhaps even worse for the Western order, the Iran conflict confirmed that when push comes to shove, the democratic world can no longer get its collective house in order. Only the Americans and Israel thought it right to punish a bunch of religious lunatics who'd just killed 30,000 of their own people, been caught with 440 kilograms of uranium enriched to near weapons grade, and stood atop a decades-long legacy of being the world's most prolific state sponsor of terrorism. Either that, or they were the only two nations with the military capacity to actually take a stand. I'm not sure which one is actually worse. The tragedy, however, is that it didn't have to be this way. On day one of the war, February 28th, a joint US-Israeli operation eliminated the majority of Iran's inner circle, including the Ayatollah himself. 4 weeks of subsequent military strikes destroyed a good chunk of their offensive capability, wiped out their air force, sunk their navy, and heavily damaged key industrial and chemical plants. The US blockade on the Strait of Hormuz, although late, was nonetheless effective in crippling the theocracy's capacity to export oil and thus smashed their economic viability. In the end, the Iranians were hemorrhaging something like $500 million US dollars a day in foregone revenue. Their currency is now worthless. Unemployment went north. Inflation hit 67%. The military hardheads that I listened to were saying another two or so weeks of kinetic warfare would have been all that was needed to really kneecap Tehran militarily and economically. And yet, the president tapped the brakes and never returned to the accelerator. The result was close to 9 weeks of fruitless negotiations that did little more than buy the Iranians time to begin the process of rearmament and reorganization. And it left America in a weaker position than otherwise would have been the case from which to press for a robust peace deal. You see, the illogical nature of the second phase of this war, the negotiation phase, leaves one with the impression that Trump was told by someone to call the dogs off. I'd be surprised if it came from one of his senior military advisors. It certainly didn't come from Israel. But if it was internal, it'd be more likely from an energy-focused or economically-minded source who studied the rising threat of inflation and the depleting international stockpile of oil reserves. And to this end, I think Trump's words in Paris, immediately after he signed the Memorandum of Understanding, I think those words were telling when he said, as all of those around him applauded, quote, oil up, stocks down, oil down, stocks up. At the G7, in defending the MOU, he once again returned to a fiscal justification for suing for peace, saying that he wanted to avoid an economic catastrophe. They're his exact words. So to get back to the start here, let me try and answer what this war was about, because in the world of rolling news coverage, these things can get lost in the cycle. Now, the publicly stated aims from the White House back on February 28 were fourfold. One, to permanently destroy Iran's ballistic missile capability. Two, eliminate their navy. Three, prevent them from ever obtaining a nuclear weapon. And four, if possible, regime change. Now, the latter was always unlikely, certainly after a few airstrikes. It was a nice to have, but historians are going to recall that it was 2 years between the fall of the Berlin Wall in November of 1989 and the dissolution of the Soviet Union in December of 1991. And look, whether the past 4 months are going to be enough to lay the groundwork for an organic uprising within Iran that ultimately overthrows the latest reincarnation of the regime, well, that's going to be something that only time is going to tell. But of the other three metrics that Trump outlined on day one, only the elimination of Iran's navy has been accomplished. Yes, it is true, their missile capability has been heavily degraded, estimates suggesting that as little as 20% of Iran's missiles remain, but it's the nuclear issue, that was always going to be the ultimate measure of success or failure here. And from what I've seen so far, we are not in a position to say with any confidence that Iran's nuclear ambition has been satisfactorily crippled. Now, the Memorandum of Understanding doesn't fill me with a lot of hope either, allowing, as it does, Iran to retain its highly enriched stockpile, empowering them, apparently, to oppose its dilution and making zero commitment toward guaranteeing access by experts from the IAEA into Iranian centrifuge sites. Again, one is left to wonder if these sorts of matters could have been insisted upon if the Americans had actually hit Iran's key infrastructure longer and harder, leaving them weaker and less defiant. But with all of that said, it's important to note what this war has actually achieved. Because I know there's going to be a lot of I told you so's being bounced around the media as we head into the weekend, but the truth is, Iran has been physically belted, and its $500 billion, multi-decade investment in its military-industrial complex has been severely damaged, if not destroyed. As the eminent academic Victor Davis Hanson says, it'd be a brave regime that then tries to convince the long-suffering Iranian people that a similar investment once again would be in their best interests. And more than that, Iran is now more diplomatically isolated than at any time since the revolution of 1979. Not that it was mentioned too widely, of course, but at the height of this conflict, Israel had positioned assets in a number of Islamic Gulf states, assisting them with missile defense shield technology and advancing economic cooperation. In fact, many Sunni Islamic kingdoms now see Israel as a more reliable partner than their co-religionists across the Persian Gulf. And Iran's network of terror proxies, be it in Lebanon, Gaza, or Syria, have been significantly degraded, reducing Tehran's ability to destabilize the region and inflict death on their neighbors. Beyond that, the Iranian treasury, as I said, is completely broke. And they'll have a hell of a time trying to revitalize their currency and economy in the years ahead, even with access to billions in frozen funds. But perhaps most importantly of all is this. The aura of military invincibility that Iran had managed to generate for years and years has been proved to be a mirage. Now, sure, they haven't been forced to surrender, far from it. But the fear that the Iranian armed forces are capable of destroying any armada that interferes in their internal affairs no longer holds true. On a purely military level, the Iranians have been soundly and comprehensively beaten. They inflicted minimal damage on the US fleet, and their much-feared cache of medium and long-range rockets were intercepted more often than not. Now, yep, sure, some got through. Some hit their target. But on balance, by about week two of the campaign, the Iranians had lost control of their airspace and were significantly outplayed in the all-important satellite and surveillance arena. Now, irrespective of whatever's in this MOU, let alone the final peace deal, details of which, of course, yet to be worked out, what this war has taught everyone is that the nature of modern warfare has changed. Powerful conventional forces are still frighteningly potent, but the cost-benefit analysis of drones is forcing even militaries like the Americans to pivot toward cheaper, less sophisticated autonomous technologies. You know, the mathematics of contemporary conflict now mean an enemy that lacks lethal sophistication can still hold the line as long as they possess drone saturation. Australia must take note. But more than that, Iran has also taught us that the West is no longer united on the moral rationale for interfering in another country's sovereignty. Now, considering the threat posed by an increasingly imminently nuclear-armed Iran, you would have thought that the nations of Europe, accustomed as they are to Iranian covert operations on their own soil, not to mention the diplomatic stand that they took over the killing of civilians in Gaza, would be alert to the need to neutralise a theocratic dictatorship that summarily killed tens of thousands of its own people and who view the West, all of the West, as the embodiment of sin. After all, even a so-called dirty bomb, when married to an extended-range variant of one of their Khorramshah 4 ballistic missiles, has the ability to strike any and every European capital city. The thought should terrify politicians in Paris, Berlin, and London. And yet, despite being the next potential front line, they did nothing to help. And then there's the clowns who run places like Spain, who even refused the US access to their military bases for the purposes of refueling. I mean, all I can say is that they better hope that the new crazies in charge in Tehran don't decide to mess with Europe, because it's now highly unlikely that the Americans will come to the rescue. And I wouldn't even be sure the Israelis will be so easily forthcoming with any intelligence that they would otherwise be inclined to share. See, when it comes to Iran, the EU are now probably on their own. And watching everything will be Beijing and Moscow. So, too, will vulnerable democracies like Taiwan. But in conclusion, let me say this. As we approach the middle of June, a sober analysis of the situation would suggest that America won the battle, but it lost the war. Alas, it's a familiar scenario for Allied forces in that part of the world. Think Iraq, think Afghanistan. But before we come to final conclusions about the conflict in Iran, we should also be prepared to consider the counterfactual. Namely, what might have happened if the Americans didn't go in? Because it's all well and good to say that they scrambled their tactics or they snatched defeat from the jaws of victory or whatever. But how many are willing to contemplate what an Iran under Khomeini Sr. would be like in, say, 2030 if its military and nuclear program hadn't been whacked hard by 13,000 airstrikes? If they were permitted to just continue to race toward a nuclear bomb, as every indication suggested they were doing, I mean, what would the Middle East look like, let alone the world, if one morning in the not-too-distant future, the Iranians unveiled their sinister magnus opus to the world? And all of those pointing out that the Strait of Hormuz was open before the war, well, they need to remember that at least seven US presidents since 1979 had threatened to deal with Iran. They'd said they would revoke their nuclear ambitions, curtail their military trajectory, the whole thing. But only Donald Trump followed through. Now, that either makes him courageous or a fool. But there was always going to be consequences for actually backing the threats of four decades with some action. As we said from the very start, the mullahs would have counted on the fact that their pain threshold would be greater than that of the West. And, well, now we know they were right. But although the regime has survived, albeit with some different faces, they inherit an Iran full of verbal bellicose, but bellicose that reverberates around a sea of rubble and economic ruin. And I'm quite convinced this memorandum isn't worth the paper it's written on. And the exiled Crown Prince, Pahlavi, shares that view. But neither are the propaganda slogans being erected all over Tehran. I doubt too many Iranian civilians feel like the victors as they try to buy bread with a newly minted 10 million rial note. There are lessons from this for everyone. For the Americans, for the Iranians, for the energy watchers, for the Western world and for its adversaries, for historians, and yep, even for humble media types like me. But those who learn the lessons the fastest will be best placed to deal with the next geopolitical challenge that will come our way.
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12: Pressure is mounting on the NRL over its management of internal gambling risks.
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14: Donald Trump says a peace deal between the United States and Iran has now been reached.
11: When you need to know. Canberra's news leader is 2CC.
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10: Good to be with you on this Friday. Bit of cloud out there. It looks sort of ominous as I look south, but whether it's raining, I'm not quite sure from this distance. We'll catch up with Garth Hamilton shortly, the LNP member for Groome. In the meantime, of course, there's a little sporting tournament taking place in North America. Joel, give us the latest.
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6: Thank you, Michael. Currently in the 74th minute at the Guadalajara Stadium, and it's Mexico 1, South Korea 0. So far, this has been a very even contest between the two nations. However, Mexico managed to break the deadlock in the 50th minute through a Luis Romo volley that fell into his path after the South Korean keeper clattered into his own defender when trying to collect the ball. If Mexico managed to hold on to this lead and secure the win, the joint host will be the first nation in the tournament to book their place in the knockout rounds. Now, in the 74th minute of the contest at the Guadalajara Stadium, and the score is Mexico 1, South Korea 0. Thanks, Michael.
10: Good on you, mate. Thank you. Joel will keep us up to date throughout the afternoon. Interesting piece by Joe Stubbings. It was in the Herald. I think it might have come from The Age originally, but there again, maybe not. But it was to do with the nanny state signage. I think we've all seen a number of examples of this. It seems to be getting worse. I tell you what, there's money to be made in signs. They are popping up like mushrooms. But she visited the Ripon Lee Gardens recently as part of that magnificent estate there in inner Melbourne. Beautiful, beautiful Victorian-era estate if you've been through it. But she's got this thing about signage, right? So she looks for crazy signs, nanny state gone too far sort of stuff. Anyway, she had rich pickings at the Ripon Lee Gardens. She says, on arrival, the ticket seller warned us that part of the garden was taped off from the public while the bunya trees were shedding their pine cones. Now, she says, look, to be fair, these cones can grow up to 10 kilograms. So you don't want one of those dropping on your noggin, okay? So that's probably legitimate health and safety. But from there, it was sort of downhill. She said, then there was a sign near the entrance telling us to watch our step along the tracks due to the fig trees, which grow tree roots like a dog's hind leg, the Ficus macrophylla. Okay, so like in other words, when you're walking, make sure occasionally you look down. Well, I mean, then once upon a time, that was just sort of a given, you know, survival of the fittest and all of that. Are we sort of evolving in the wrong direction now, are we? Then she says, another sign further along the track did nothing to lighten the vibe. Popped in front of a great big fig, minding its own business, it said, caution, bees are busy at work in these trees. She said, we walked on toward the lake. There was another sign, bang in front of it. The message was shorter. This time it simply read, warning, water. Well, there would be, wouldn't it? I mean, it's a lake. Warning, water. She says, what in the name of nanny state is going on with our public signage? It's getting unbelievably silly. And as she says, ever since I saw the sign banning Crocs on an escalator in Queensland, it's not the ones that Bobcat is upset about, it's the ones that you put on your feet. It said it had me snapping the most bizarre examples, but seriously, these signs are an insult to our intelligence. Patronising, I think that's the point, patronising, alarmist, and they're intrusive, not to mention the expense. I mean, all of that's true. I mean, she writes well, and all of that's quite true. And you might have some examples of your own. You can tell me, 131873, you know, the signs that state the bleedingly obvious in the name of self-preservation. But I would argue they're also, I think they also highlight how we as the people, the citizenry, have allowed the ambulance chasers and the insurance botherers to go and run the

0: whatever, and they weren't warned that they could sue them and probably win. So this is, I guess this is a creation by us more than anyone else. Anyway, you might have a couple you want to add to the list, but good on Joe for pointing those out. I mean, they are ridiculous, and the sooner we get over that, the better, I would argue.
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0: Just gone 17 to 1. Well, look, over the past few days, much airtime and news copy, as you know, has been devoted to Pauline Hanson's inaugural National Press Club address. It has set the agenda. As I said yesterday, we're witnessing her moment in the sun, no doubt about that. And her speech and handling of journalist questions afterwards was a shot across the bow to the two major parties. But over the last 24 hours,

0: One Queensland LNP MP has hit back at the One Nation leader's calls for Australia to be a monocultural nation. It's Garth Hamilton. He's the MP for Groom. He's Liberal. The Darling Downs region he's from. And he told the Australian newspaper that Pauline Hanson's monoculturalism push was, quote, more in common with Sharia law than it does Western liberal democracies. Not done there, Garth said, quote, it's got the same objectives as Antifa, the forced silence of alternate views. I guess summing up his position, Garth Hamilton told the Australian, and I quote, monoculturalism is not the opposite of multiculturalism. It is the opposite of conservatism. Well, let's talk about that because Garth Hamilton's on the line. Good to speak, Garth. Thank you for your time.
1: Mate, thanks for having me, Michael.
0: Okay, I was reading, because I've got my own issues with this monocultural thing, because I don't know if we can even define what that is in 2026 Australia. We probably could in 1906. It's a different story now, though, I guess. So you're not a fan of multiculturalism. You don't believe in monoculturalism. What culturalism are you a fan of, Garth?
1: Yeah, look, mate, I'm happy to admit, I think things have gone terribly wrong. But I've got I'm from a regional community, and we've had the same sort of issues you see in the big cities. Real issues with people coming in big numbers. And it's an issue. And everyone's been telling us for years multiculturalism is the way to go. Well, I'm not sure. Point to me where it's working really well in Australia right now. But what I raised here was I'm not going to pretend that monoculturalism is the opposite to it or is going to solve it. Hey, look around right now. I'm walking through a part of Brisbane that's the Italian community. These people have a very strong culture. It's very different to the one I was raised in. Some of them still speak Italian, one or two generations in. Good on them. I judge them on the content of their contribution to society and their character. Those are the things that matter about being an Australian. I don't care that these blokes have hold on to their cultural history. Good on them. I've got Greek mates who taught me how to cook their the roast lamb. I've got a beautiful memory of being taught that as a young man. Why do I want to take that away from people? And how are we going to define this?
0: This is the point. You and I are on a unity ticket on the definition, and we'll get to that in a second. But I think you and I also know, even if Pauline didn't say it explicitly, she's not too worried about how long and how low and slow you cook the lamb. I think she's more concerned about some other aspects, and I would imagine, without trying to verbal her, that she's got a big fixation on aspects of Islam. That would be my guess. I don't think she's too worried about, you know, Tony and Maria down the road speaking Italian at the dinner table. Maybe she is, but I don't think so. But there are other factors at play here. So if we're to try to define what the Australian culture is, do you have an answer to that? Because I'm not sure I could succinctly say what it is in a sentence or two.
1: Mate, I think this is probably one of the biggest problems we have. We might have lost that. I will say, I think you're being generous to Pauline there. The details of this do matter. You know, I think they really, really matter. And when she goes around saying things like there are no good Muslims, I do take offence of that. I've lived under Sharia law. I've lived in Saudi Arabia. I've seen it. That's why I made the comment that I made. It's not an uninformed one on what this looks like. This is terribly troubling if you're going to have something that is dictated, mandated cultural practices for a country. I get very worried about the details of that. So that sort of stuff does matter. But what have we got now? Mate, we are a mix. She's going to take that big bulldozer she got and drive it through Chinatown? Mate, these people hold on to their culture, and they're Australian now. We have to accept this, mate. The world has changed. It's not 1906, as you pointed out. Things have changed. And what we're going to have to do is work bloody hard to fix this out. And just being angry about something is not going to fix where we are right now.
0: Okay, well, then, okay, let's look at that.
1: Being extreme, like monoculture.
0: Fine. Extremism at any left-right extremism never helps anyone. You're quite right. So there's a problem. You don't believe multiculturalism is working. That's the official government policy, although no one's ever really voted on it. But it's just, yeah, it's there. It's been there since the late 70s. Okay, so what are the problems and how do we fix it? If we don't sort of pursue this mono whatever, what is the rectification that Garth Hamilton thinks we need?
1: Well, about a year ago, I went out with the idea of linking housing to immigration. I said we should probably link it to rental vacancy rates. I'm very glad the Liberal Party has picked that up. So first thing, I think there's a purely mathematical issue that we have on immigration. You can't be bringing in more people than we're building houses for. Like it's just that's nothing to do with culture at this point. But I think there is a mathematical issue we have to deal with. And if you look at the percentage of people who are born outside of Australia who live here, we've got the highest number by far and away of any major economy.
0: Far more than the Americans. But on the issue of culture, because it's culture's a little more like trying to catch smoke compared to numbers around housing and people coming over the border, net overseas migration. That's a different debate in a way. So on the cultural issue, if multiculturalism isn't working, what about it isn't working, and what do we need to do about that?
1: Yeah, look, I think there's a couple of things. I think we probably have been in terms of being very scared of talking about where people come from and how easily they're going to fit into Australian society. I think that's something that we have to be honest about. Like I said, mate, I live in the Middle East, and I can tell you that the gulf between our cultural practices and what you see over there are so extreme, it's very difficult to see oil and water mixing in that case. So we have to be able to talk about where we're going, and that's a long-term conversation.
0: Isn't that really, though, what Pauline's leaning into?
1: Well, I think that's very different from monoculturalism, which is saying that the government is going to mandate what is acceptable cultural practice and somehow enforce it. That's very different. That's terrifying.
0: But the government does, because the law does in a way, though, doesn't it? If you believe in underage marriage, for example, and you might say, well, that's my cultural practice, that's against the law in Australia. So there are already mandates and diktats enforced by the Commonwealth law to do with those sort of things.
1: There's laws which are quite right for us to uphold. But our Jewish Australian friends have very different cultural practices which rub very strongly against some of our Muslim Australians. We've got, as I said, Greek, Italian, Vietnamese community have different practices. The Indian community have different practices. And as long as they're within the laws of the land, I'm not sure that in any way a conservative can genuinely say that freedom of speech, freedom of association, freedom of religion should be abandoned because we're all angry that the migration system hasn't worked. I'm sorry, conservatism is not about whether you're white. Conservatism is a political idea, and I think it's worth defending. And I don't think there's anything in this policy from Pauline that has any tenets of conservatism. This is anger and frustration without any details, and used in the wrong hands, this would hurt. And I keep going back to this point. The only country on earth with a monocultural society is North Korea.
0: Well, the Japanese aren't too far off it, though, are they?
1: They still have their indigenous culture there. And if you travel from the regional areas that are far more traditional to the centre of the metropolitan, you'll find differences in culture like you do in Australia. They have been very strong in their immigration, and I think that's led to a very different approach. It's very difficult to migrate, become a Japanese permanent resident, certainly citizen.
0: Sure is.
1: So they've got a different approach, absolutely.
0: Okay, Garth, I've got 30 seconds. Let me just ask you this quickly at the end. I'll be getting messages in a moment, this from people say, this is exactly what's wrong with the Liberal Party, this is why I've gone to Hanson. What's your rebuttal to that?
1: Ask for details, because they matter. Pauline has no details. She ran away from details every time she was asked. There's anger and not a plan. And if you think Labor are going to let you win with just anger and not a plan, we're in for a world of hurt.
0: I appreciate your time. I've got to run. It's not an easy topic in many respects, and it's one that we'll return to, I'm sure. Thank you for coming on, Garth. I appreciate it.
1: Thanks, Michael. Cheers, mate.
0: All the best. Garth Hamilton, tell me what you make of it. 131873.
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0: Look, I got an absolute stack of feedback, about 100 texts and four border calls, and we're going to get to all of that straight as much as we can anyway, straight after the news, so don't go anywhere. If there's one or two spots left only, 131 873 if you want to have your say. It's a good and worthy discussion to have.
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28: Showers for most of the day, a top of 14 degrees. From the Capital Radio Newsroom, good afternoon. I'm Jeff Tyler. A 25-year-old man has been charged after returning a negative breath test result in Yass, but then police made an interesting discovery. T-Priest Willamott with the details.
29: Around 2 p.m. on Wednesday, officers stopped a truck travelling south on the Hume Highway Yass after it was observed displaying only one P-plate. The 25-year-old male driver was subjected to a roadside testing, which returned a negative result. Police transported the man's truck to Yass Police Station before allegedly locating more than 495,000 cigarettes, 13.3 kilograms of tobacco and 300 in vapes. The 25-year-old driver was charged and granted conditional bail and will front the Yass local court in July. Tia Priest-Willamott, Capital Radio News.
28: The Albanese government is defending its tax backflip as anger over the changes continues to boil over. Federal politics editor Michael Packey.
30: After weeks of backlash over Labor's budget measures, the Treasurer has made some changes in order to quell the anger. Businesses with a turnover of up to $10 million will now be able to claim the 50% capital gains tax discount. The proposed 30% tax on testamentary trusts has been scrapped, and startups will get concessions, but they'll have to meet the definition of an innovative business. Opposition leader Angus Taylor says it's a complete shambles.
31: We don't need a backflip. We don't need a carve-out. We need an axe to this.
30: Jim Chalmers admits Labor has lost political paint over the tax changes, but maintains reform is needed.
32: Even though they are contested, even though they are contentious,
30: the government is negotiating with the Greens over the next fortnight to get its measures passed through the Senate. Michael Packey reporting.
28: Caught today for a 42-year-old man after he allegedly shoved and hit security guards at a supermarket in the city last night. Around 9:30, the man was seen in the Canberra Centre, breaching a banning notice issued by the store. Security staff told the man to leave, and while outside, he got into a verbal altercation with them before claiming to have a knife. He then allegedly shoved one security guard and struck another in the face. The US Vice President has taken aim at Israel. Critics of the United States' deal to end the conflict with Iran. American officials have said they expect the memorandum to lead to a ceasefire across the region, including in Lebanon. Far-right members of the Israeli cabinet have said the deal is bad for Israel and the entire free world. J.D. Vance issuing this warning in response.
33: The problem for Israel is not Donald J. Trump. And anybody in Israel who thinks their biggest problem is the President of the United States needs to wake up and smell the reality of the situation that country is in.
28: And the federal government's Oz Alert is being tested in Queanbeyan on Sunday at 2 p.m. Locals in the area at the time of the test will receive a text message. Mobile devices in the test area may vibrate and play a siren warning sound for about 10 seconds.
4: Sports update.
28: Well, the Socceroos are less than 24 hours from their most anticipated World Cup clash in recent memory. The US will start heavy favourites, but former Socceroo Craig Foster says Australia is more than capable of coming away with the victory.
5: We're 22 in the world. They're like 15. There's nothing between them.
6: Yeah,
5: it was 2-1 last October when we played them. They've improved a lot. We've actually improved a lot as well. Nestri's come up. Jordy Boss has come up. We're both better, so no one knows what's going to happen.
28: Audio thanks to Nine. And the Newcastle Knights are giving Kalen Ponga the night off tonight after his heroics for Queensland in Origin 2. That's the latest from the Capital Radio newsroom.
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0: Okay, back into it we go. Thanks for your company on this slightly overcast. A Friday, it has to be said, 131-873, the open line number. Now, remember, early to bed tonight because everyone's alarm going off at about 10 to 5 tomorrow morning, and we've got the Socceroos taking on the United States of America in Seattle, I think. A rather Australian-looking city, Seattle, funnily enough, when you think about what our cities look like from a sort of a zoomed-out perspective. Seattle seems to be sort of the hybrid between Adelaide and Sydney, as far as the skyline is concerned. Well, I think so anyway. Just news coming through in the world of rugby league, though. The Brisbane Broncos are confirming Jesse Arthurs is going to depart the club at the end of the season. He'll be has secured an opportunity with the Catalans Dragons in the Super League. 27-year-old off to the Super League. So there you go. Good on you, Jesse. Well done. So he'll be leaving the Broncos at the end of the 2026 NRL season. All right, stack of feedback coming through. I can't get to all the texts. Well over 100, I think, but I'm reading them as we get the time. 131873. Annika, g'day.
1: Hi, Michael. Can I just say my parents and I arrived here as refugees from communist Hungary in 1957.
0: Yes.
1: The only way that we were allowed to be here was we had to get a letter of guarantee from an Australian citizen that my father would be employed and not be a burden on the government. We received no handouts, no payments. No, nothing. My mother, both my parents worked for 40 years until they retired, paid their taxes, did all that, assimilated into Australian culture. I think that the problem now is that people are given too much for a long span of time, and then their children are also given a lot for a long span of time, and also they don't assimilate. They bring their anger and their hatred towards other people with them, and that's not what the country that we are. You know, we accept people. We're a generous, gracious country, but you have to assimilate and leave all your problems behind. That's why you left that country, because there were problems.
0: Yes,
1: have to leave that behind.
0: I agree. Wasn't always the way, though, was it? Because, I mean, look, I'm just playing devil's advocate, Annika. I agree with the sentiment of what you've raised. I'm just saying that this is a slightly more complicated reality than I think a lot of people are giving it credit for. Take, for example, early Australia. Very, very white, okay? There was, of course, Indigenous Australia here, but the Protestants and the Catholics largely struggled to leave the animosities of Ireland behind. It was a very, very significant part of our early story. I'm not excusing it. I'm not saying just because that happened, others should bring their problems to the Middle East or the Balkans or whatever, but it's easier said than done.
1: Yeah, I think you've got to make the effort, though. You know, you're leaving a country, your home country, for a reason. You can't bring all that anger with you, because why then go back? Why did you leave? You know, you have to accept that that's happened in your life, but now, hang on, we're starting a whole new life, possibly a new language, as my parents did, and let's be grateful for what we have here, and let's not ruin it. Ruin our country.
0: Well said. Good on you, Annika. Great call. Thank you for that. We're very glad that you and your family are here. G'day, Dave.
2: G'day, Michael. Love your show, mate. Listen to you every afternoon.
0: Thanks, Dave.
2: I've got one problem, mate. I've noticed that all these politicians are now starting to hang on to one word. The monocultural, and I listened to her on Chris Kenny, and she explained herself, and basically all the words, mate, was saying basically be an Aussie. And I grew up with Greeks, Italians and everything, and believe me, they acted like Aussies when I grew up, mate. I'm originally from Melbourne, I'm up in Brisbane, I've grown up with every nationality, and they all left their problems at home, just like the other lady said. But these people seem to want to bring the problems, and I'm noticing politicians are trying to grab hold of one word she said and trying to use that against her. I'm over it. This is why I got rid of the Liberal Party.
0: Well, as I said to Garth, you know, trying to split hairs or whatever might be getting responses like people saying, well, this is why we left the Liberals. Just on that, so, look, again, I completely agree. If people come to this country, they should live as Australians. But can you define for me, Dave, what living as an Australian is in 2026?
2: I think it's people still wanting to hang on to what we once had, and we don't want to lose it, because every other migrant has adapted to what we had, and now we're getting all these people trying to change what we had. That's what I feel. I feel like our world's being changed to suit them, and I'm over it, mate.
0: Yeah. Okay. Yeah. What changes, though? What are the changes that people are trying to bring in that you're concerned of?
2: I believe they're trying to bring in Shari law for themselves. I believe that they're trying to say that I must evolve to a Muslim way. Now, I know Muslims, and there's very, very good Muslims, just like there's very good Catholics, there's very good people. I judge you by your moral, your standards, not the colour of your skin or where you're from. And I'm over it. I'm sick of the hate preachers. I'm just over it, mate.
0: Yeah, well,
2: I want to go back to, Michael.
0: Yeah.
2: She'll be right, mate. We'll get through it.
0: Well, that'd be nice. I hope we can get back there one day. Look, that's certainly a sentiment being expressed by many. Dave, thank you. Appreciate your feedback today. G'day, Mario.
3: Yeah, look, that gaff's got it completely wrong. Pauline Hanson not saying that. You can still have your food. You can still have your language. My father came here from Italy. He was in the war. He was 28. He died at 98 a couple of years ago. But he always put Australia first. As long as what you bring here is backed up by the Australian attitude, and that's fair go, respect for women, respect for your fellow citizen, respect for life. That's the Australian way of life. My father always said, Australia comes first. You know, he came from Italy, but he said, Australia comes first. This is where I am. This is my country. But we've got people coming in now who want to bring their rubbish here, their problems here, female genital mutilation, underage marriage. That's not the Australian way of life. We are a Judeo-Christian values and morals. That's where we get all our Judeo-Christian values and morals from. That's why the West is the West. It's based on that, right? And you can't change that. That's why everybody wants to come to the West, because of those values and morals and what we stand for.
0: Well, they've been our successful pillars, and they're what's separated us from some other societies that have also had things under their feet that could be mined and exported but haven't been as successful as we have. That's a very good point. Thank you, Mario. Sharon, hi.
6: Michael, what you said about Garth Hamilton is exactly how I feel. And sadly, he'll he can only ever aspire to be a great politician. And I too, like one of your previous callers, that's why I've switched. But I think what Garth Hamilton did was he took Pauline Hanson's words so literally. Mono means one, multi means many. Now, John Howard was interviewed on TV only a couple of weeks ago, and he said, these were his words, we are multinational, but we are not multicultural. We have a culture, it's the Australian culture. We have one flag, one currency, one common language, one law. When you come to our country, you bring the best from your country, but don't try to change our culture. We have one. It's called the Australian culture.
0: Well, I think a few people would say if only we did have one flag, but of course officially now we've got three.
6: Exactly.
0: And when it comes to law, in some areas there are special laws for I think I'm right in saying when it comes to some indigenous areas, for example, sometimes some aspect of tribal law is applied as opposed to the common law of Australia.
6: Yes, but it's not Sharia law. And Michael, in some areas in Britain at the moment, Sharia law is introduced. I mean, do we want that here? No, we don't. We just want people, as you said, when you come to our country, bring the best of what you've got, but don't try and change us, because the reason you came here, like your previous caller said, was to make your life better.
0: Yeah, good call.
6: Not to bring your baggage with you.
0: Well, I don't know how anyone could argue against that. Sharon, thank you. Great call. We'll take one more here. G'day, Tim.
17: Look, I think before you might have said that it's easier said than done, but I know it in my heart. I think most Australians do. Maybe not in the middle of Victoria in Melbourne or the middle of Sydney, but if you go to regional Australia, everybody knows, and I think a summary of it is that we are larrikin underdogs who give everyone a fair go, take people at face value, share, love, help. We know who we are, but we've had we've had years and years of politicians that don't know who we are, and politicians that haven't eloquently stated who we are, and politicians that haven't cared that people coming here want to be Australian, and to let them set themselves up in enclaves and do whatever they want. They don't even have to speak English to get a driver's licence. It's the leadership that matters. Every Australian knows why they're so proud to be an Australian, and we're losing it. We peaked when Cathy ran the bend in 2000. We've had leadership since that. And Pauline's going to change that. And thank God, it's a little too late, but it's not too late.
0: Well, we'll find out. She's on that path, isn't she? She's certainly on that path to getting into the big chair. All right, Tim, appreciate it. Thank you. Great calls. Great calls. It's 18 past one.
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0: Okay, 20 past one. I just want to have a look at these emails that have been coming in, quite a lot of them actually, this week. And it's all to do with power prices. Now, depending how you cut it, there could be more bad news on the way when it comes to this, because come July 1, many households and small businesses are going to be hit with bigger electricity bills as retailers raise their rates and particularly their daily supply charges. Now, several of you, as I said, contacted me and some other announcers I know about this very issue through the week. And the reason you've been doing it this week is you've been getting the notifications this week from Origin and from AGL in particular. Despite news, I think it was only a couple of weeks ago, wasn't it, that we could expect prices to go down. You'll remember that ruling from the Australian Energy Regulator back in May. It brought hope, at least, that the benchmark prices, the default market offer, would be reduced by up to 10.7% across several states, including New South Wales. But as Angela McDonald-Smith writes in the Fin Review today, quote, electricity retailers don't have to follow that ruling for competitive market offers, and some customers have been advised by their supplier this week that their prices will go up, not down, end quote. Now, what's causing it? What's going on? Well, I thought we'd speak to Angela McDonald-Smith. As you know, she's the senior resources writer for the Fin Review and is a great journalist and is with me on the line. Nice to speak again, Angela. Thank you for giving me a bit of time.
4: Yeah, good to be here, Michael.
0: It's, dare I say it, a sort of a tale of two cities, this one, because, yes, some people's prices are going up, and it's certainly the fixed daily supply charge that seems to be rocketing up at a very, very significant percentage. But then the energy retailers say, oh, look, we acknowledge that, but for the people that are seeing these prices go up, what maybe they're not saying is that they're still getting a price that is below the default market offer. Who do we believe?
4: Yeah, it's a bit disappointing and frustrating for a lot of household owners. I'm amongst them, getting news from my retailer that my prices are going to be going up, not just that daily supply charge, but also the usage charge. I mean, it was only a few weeks ago, as you pointed out, that the energy regulator and the government were saying, look, prices are coming down for this coming financial year, you know, got more renewables in the system, all that sort of thing. But the reality is, I mean, that's the default price that's going down. And the reality is that up to 90% of homes and about 85% of businesses are on these, you know, competitive market plans. You've chosen a plan, so you're not on that default price. And really, some of those are going down, but a lot of them are going up. And then there's that supply issue as well, that daily supply charge that seems to be really going up, you know, 60 or 70% in some cases. So, yes, it's not great news just when winter's coming.
0: No, not at all. Can you explain, or have the retailers that you've spoken with for your article, did they explain why that daily fixed price has rocketed up so much?
4: Well, I mean, one element of even in the default price and the energy regulator did point this out is that network prices, i.e. the charges of getting electricity to the home and business, they are actually increasing. So
0: because of all the new poles and wires and all the infrastructure.
4: Yes, all that poles and wires, the transmission spending, the distribution spending, etc. And, you know, I might warn there that we haven't really seen the worst of that either.
0: No.
4: So even though we've got sort of softer wholesale prices because of more renewable energy, there is a big bill coming that's going to eventually fall on consumers just from all of that transmission build-out that we need to connect all the renewables and just to spread the energy out more evenly and get it to customers where it's needed.
0: Are we starting to get a little clarity here, are we, mathematically, that the actual price of renewables isn't just the ticket price at point of dispatch, but has to factor in all of the kit to get it from these remote solar farms to the cities where people are using it?
4: Yes, that's right. It really has transformed the system, this new way of generating and using energy right across the system. You know, in the olden days, it was pretty easy. You generated it at the central power stations, and then it got distributed to houses. It's completely different now. We've got, you know, millions in effect of power stations everywhere on people's roofs, as well as, you know, from the centralized system. So, you know, and everyone's plugging in devices all the time, you know, batteries, EVs, all the rest of it. It's just got a whole lot more complex and complicated, and that really does add cost and complexity to the distribution of power.
0: Haven't mentioned the data centres yet. Of course, when they get going, that'll be interesting to ride that particular one. Now, it's interesting, your article, to use that word again, because you look at Origin, and as you say, they're the retailer with the most customer accounts. Household prices, according to them, across all tariff types were falling by an average of 0.8% in New South Wales. But for their customers in South Australia, they are facing a 0.8% average price increase. The average in the ACT will rise, in fact, 2.8% for Origin Energy customers. Angela, is it just a coincidence that they are the two jurisdictions, South Australia and the ACT, excluding Tasmania, with the highest penetration of renewables? Or is that just bad fortune?
4: I hesitate to say that's the key reason, but it is clear that, you know, there's a lot of investment that's being required in the whole network system, as, you know, in SA and ACT. You know, it's Queensland actually that's going to see the biggest decreases. They've had a lot of investment in solar and batteries, so that's really sort of had a big impact in terms of softening prices. But yes, it does vary quite markedly between states. And yes, it does look as if South Australia is the one that's going to see a bit of an increase across the board. But it is only marginal, I would say. you know, who knows what's coming there. I mean, you know, we need build out and transmission right across the national electricity market, and that includes South Australia and Queensland, etc. So yes, there's more to come, really.
0: Yeah, I mean, it's marginal, sure, 0.8%, but it's marginal on top of the last 4 years, which has been anything but marginal, where, I mean, the thing consumers have seen in some cases a 30% increase in their power bills. I mean, we were told, in another one of these wonderful promises, that by this time they'd be $275 cheaper than they were back in 2022. Well, we're never going to see 2022 prices again, I don't think, are we?
4: That's right. I mean, 2022, 2023, we saw some very big increases in retail prices. You know, there's been a bit of a levelling off over the last couple of years. But yes, certainly no return to prices from before 2022, and there's no sign of that in the future either. As I say, you know, yes, there's a softening now in wholesale prices, but the worst really has yet to come. The full impact of all of that investment in transmission across the system has yet really to flow through to bills. And, you know, the reality is that, you know, all of these big transmission projects are costing a lot more too than was hoped and anticipated originally when they were planned. So, yes, that's we're all going to feel the impact of that in on our annual electricity bills.
0: Yes, the triumph of modelling coming to the fore again, no doubt. Just finally, is it a good time now, particularly for people to be shopping around? Does loyalty cost in this sort of a market?
4: Yes, that's right. That was another thing that has come out of a lot of the reports from the regulators over the past bit, is this loyalty cost, loyalty tax, as they call it, is a real issue. You might think that, you know, you've done the right thing, you swapped onto a competitive plan, but you really just cannot set and forget in this sort of market, because new customers, those ones that hop from one retailer to the next, are the ones definitely getting a better deal. In fact, everyone if you look at your power bill, you will be told clearly on that bill whether you're on the best deal with that particular retailer. So people really need to have a look at those bills. I mean, sometimes they clearly say, actually, here are your new prices. You're going to be paying 5% above the default price. You know, that's a real warning sign. People need to read that, and they need to act and do something about it. And that includes calling your existing retailer, and if you're not happy with the response, then you look around and go elsewhere.
0: Yeah, okay. I think that's good advice. Great to speak. Thanks for breaking it down, Angela.
4: Okay, thank you.
0: Have a nice weekend. Angela McDonald-Smith, the Senior Resources Writer at the Fin Review. Okay, back to the newsroom, or in fact for the first time this afternoon, Madeline McNeil, hello.
5: Good afternoon, Michael. Nursing home operator Hammond Care is vowing to undertake a full investigation into the alleged assault of an 87-year-old resident after a 69-year-old resident was charged over the incident. Work is set to resume on the M6 tunnel 2 years after it closed due to sinkholes, with a dispute between the state government and the contractor now resolved. Federal police have charged a third alleged arsonist over a fire at Melbourne's Adas Israel Synagogue in 2024, and more than 1,000 critically endangered southern corroboree frog eggs have been released into Kosciuszko National Park in the biggest boost to Taronga's conservation program for the species since it began 20 years ago. In sport, Brisbane Broncos winger Jesse Arthurs has announced he's leaving the club at the end of the NRL season. The 27-year-old signed a deal to play with the Catalan Dragons in the Super League. Thanks, Michael. There'll be more news and sport at 2.
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0: Well, if you're stuck your head out the window, you can probably tell me, but I'll tell you, it's cloudy today in Sydney. Top of 21 expected, 19 at Terry Hills, 20 pretty much everywhere else, but cloudy, and there is the slight chance of a shower. Less likely as we get to the afternoon. Tomorrow should be nice, though. Sunny and 21, and then a partly cloudy 19 on Sunday. Maybe 1 mil of rain expected. Now, Canberra today, showers in the capital, 14 the top, just 13 at Tuggeranong. Shower or 2 and 14 tomorrow for Canberra. Lithgow, rain and 12 today, just 10 at Orange. Mudgee, wet and 14. Bathurst, 12. Katoomba, 13, 19 for Springwood, but a couple of drops and a possible shower tomorrow for Lithgow, a top of 11 degrees. Queanbeyan, 13 for you today, bit like Canberra, showers expected. Goulburn, a bit wet and 14, yes, the same, a top of 13 degrees. 131873, more calls straight after this.
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0: Thanks for being with us, 131 873. What's happening with your power bill at the moment? You're one of these people that is also getting an increase, particularly to the fixed rate. It seems like the fixed rate in some cases going up about 60%, maybe more in some circumstances, I believe I've seen. I mean, that's a staggering leap. And if your usage isn't that great. You might be a single-person household or something like that, or a small apartment with just two people or whatever, then whatever savings might come from a reduction, if there is one, in the usage fee per kilowatt hour or however it's measured, could be completely consumed by this increase in the daily fixed rate. Hence, you will pay more. Certainly not what I think a lot of people expected when Chris Bowen was out there puffing out his chest saying prices are coming down because we've got all these solar panels. I mean, it's not sort of what people associate traditionally with prices coming down. Is actually at the end of the day having to pay more. Not a natural fit, is it? 131873. Brian, hi.
1: Yes, how are you, Michael?
0: Good, mate.
1: I just want to let you know, I got a notice from AGL that my energy was going to go up on the 1st of July. So yesterday I called them and they were going to increase my general usage from 36 to 38 and my supply charge from 102 to 118. Mm-hmm. But after calling them, they maintained the usage at the same price I've got now and the supply charge at the same I've got now. And all they did, they've just reduced my first amount of my solar by 2 cents. So really, I'd advise people to ring their electricity companies because, like, if you talk to someone there, they might be able to help you.
0: Well, it doesn't hurt to make a call. I mean, I've done that plenty of times with the bank, be it with a mortgage or with the power provider. And a couple of years ago, we did swap. We swapped to a different provider and we're doing financial

0: And that's why people should just shop around. Thank you for the call, Brian. G'day, Bob.
1: Good afternoon, Michael. Look, I'm a veteran at all this without being smart. Bottom line is that I was with Origin, but both for gas and electricity. I've dropped those and switched to, can I name a company?
0: Yeah, of course you can.
1: AGL, which at the moment, even though they might be bad for existing companies, customers, they're giving out very good, generous sign-on fees by June the 30th, both gas and electricity.
0: Okay.
1: Anyway, that's that. Whereas in the country, where I've got another property, Origin were okay. The supply charge was up close to 70%, but what they've done is they've dropped the usage charge. So bottom line is when I calculate, I reckon deep down, the only way the fees, by the way, will have come down is if you use a lot of petrol. Since I
0: that's
1: don't
0: it,
1: use
0: yes.
1: a huge amount of petrol,
0: yes.
1: the standing charge was more important to me.
0: Well, that's it, yeah. That's right.
1: Yeah.
0: I think that's a very sage analysis, Bob. As we're saying, you know, if the fixed price goes up, unless you are a heavy user of energy, because those prices might come down a little bit per kilowatt hour, you're probably going to pay more, or a number of people will pay more. If you are a heavy user, you might still be in front, but they talk about average users and this sort of thing. It depends what side of that number you happen to be on. Good on you, Bob. Appreciate that call very much. Now, to the street sign, we're mentioning these council signs everywhere. There's a very good piece in the Herald today about the Rippenlea Gardens and the sign in front of the lake saying, warning, water. And this is just ridiculous. Peter, what did you notice?
2: It wasn't actually me. It was one of my kids, and I'm going back about 20 years, as they're all adults now. We drove up to the Gold Coast for a family holiday, and we were driving up through Burley, and there was a sign on the side of the road, blind people cross here.
0: Right.
2: One of my kids said to me, Dad, how do blind people see that sign? And the innocence of a child not knowing,
0: yes.
2: I thought was rather funny at the time.
0: Yes. Yes.
2: And I'm trying to explain to them what it meant.
0: Yeah.
2: But being kids under 10, like, no idea.
0: Yeah. How old were the kids at the time?
2: Ranging from about 7 to 11.
0: Oh, good. At least they weren't 18 or something. Okay, fine. Yeah, good. Okay. There was hope. Oh, yeah, the innocent of youth. Thank you, Peter. It's a very good story. Appreciate that. Someone said here there was a sign. Anyway, I've got to find the email. It was a very funny one that they came across a while ago. Norm, what's your story, Norm?
3: Yes, good afternoon, Michael. I won't hold you up. AGL rates have, new rates have come in as of the 1st of July for electricity. Gas is yet to come. General usage up 10%. Supply charge 10%. Summer demand 27%. Non-summer demand 25%. And there's two of us in the household.
0: Yeah, well.
3: It's just unbelievable, you know.
0: Yeah, that's a strong move in the wrong direction for you. Thank you, Norm. Thanks for the call. Sorry to hear your circumstances. Take some comfort, those circumstances shared by many, but as I said, it does seem to fly in contradiction of what we were hearing only at the end of last month or April. 131873, if you want to share your story. I've got an email here from someone with their bill. Is it AGL? I'm not sure. But it shows the new charges as of the 1st of July as opposed to the old charges as of the 30th of June, or the current charges. Now, the daily supply controlled as of the 30th of this month will be 0 cents a day. The daily supply controlled as of July 1, 4.663 cents per day. So it's gone from nothing to just under 5 cents a day, okay, per day, but still it adds up. But the daily supply rate, which is the one that a lot of bills have, is going from 88.715 cents a day to $1.51 per day. Basically, it's doubled. It's a big jump. That's day after day after day after day, and that's on top of every other bill and every other bit of inflation and so on. I mean, you can see where people's discretionary money just gets completely gobbled up.
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0: Well, now's as good a time as any to try to put at least $1,000 back in your pocket. So, end of financial year bonus. We love doing this at 2GB. And there's $1,000 cash.

0: be one every day. I think by now you know how it works. You've got to listen to Ben and Mark and myself and Clinton, get the code words, and then the following morning on breakfast, Sydney's Best Breakfast with Ben, wait for the cue to call and you could win the grand. Now, your code word for afternoons today, jot this down, is asset. A-S-S-E-T, asset. All right, that's your code word for Arvo's, asset. You'll need that tomorrow for Ben. So 2GB's end of financial year bonus. As I said, $10,000 up for grabs in total, but the only way to win is to keep your radios and the apps on 2GB all day long. And thank you for doing so. 131873. G'day there, Mike.
1: Yeah, g'day, Mike. Great program today.
0: Thank you, mate.
1: Hey, look, there's a sign on Sydney buses out in the little side window at a driver's, next to the driver, the tiny one. There's a sign telling people not to enter the bus via that window.
0: But it's on the inside, is it?
1: On the outside.
0: Oh, it's on the outside. Oh, right. So don't go through the driver's window.
1: Yeah, advising people not to enter the bus via that window. There you are. Now, that's insanity. Thanks, Michael. Enjoy the show.
0: Thank you, Mike. I just wonder if they had to do that because of someone who tried it, or this is preemptive. I'm not. They do treat us like idiots, don't they? Thank you, Mike. Dana. Hello, Dana.
2: Hello, Michael. How are you doing?
0: Thank you.
2: Anyhow, I was just about the my bill as well. I'm with Origin.
0: Mm-hmm.
2: And currently daily rate is 92.65 cents a day. But from the 1st of July, it'll be 183.28 cents a day. So it's a 98% increase.
0: Oh, wow. 98?
2: 98. I rang them.
0: What did you do to upset them, Dana?
2: I don't know. It's just the tourists in the place. But I rang them and said, what gives? And he goes, oh, that's we're just following the market. And I went, okay, well, I'm following my thoughts. So goodbye, see you later. And I've gone somewhere else.
0: Yeah, good for you. And have you got a better deal?
2: Yes.
0: Good. All right.
2: Yes.
0: Is it one of those, you know, sort of first 12 months or first 6 months you get a good deal?
2: Yeah, what they're going to do, they're going to keep the current rate before that's going to change. Obviously, it's going to change 1st of July, but they're keeping the current rate for us for the next 12 months.
0: Yes, okay. Well, maybe in 12 months, if they don't come to the party, move again, hey?
2: I guess so. But loyalty doesn't hold any water anymore.
0: Not in this place.
2: They've always Origin/Integral for the last 30-odd years.
0: No. Well, we reward loyalty for listeners like you, Dana. I mean, I don't know how we do it, but we do our best in spirit or in solidarity. Thanks for the call. Appreciate it. 1-3-1-8-7-3, 13-2.
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0: We'll get to track of the day in just a moment. Talking about strange signs, Joel's found one here on the internet for me from Los Angeles County that says, do not feed or molest the ducks. Stuck on a wire fence. There you go. Again, why, you know, the feeding thing, okay, I get that, but why would anyone want to molest a duck? Why is there a need to ask people not to do such a thing? Now, read the sign on the buses. Peter says, that actually it was a very old rule from when the driver used to climb over the bonnet of the old double-decker buses back in the 1950s. Really? Can someone explain? I wasn't around then. I don't know how drivers used to get into buses in the 1950s, but Peter says the thing about the sign on the driver's window saying don't enter the bus through this says it was an old rule from when the driver climbed over the bonnet of the old double-decker buses back in the 1950s. Okay. I assume, therefore, there wasn't a door from the body of the bus into the cabin or a side door into the driver's... I have no idea. Peter, that's interesting. Thank you for that. G'day there, John.
15: Hi, Michael. How are you, mate?
0: I'm good. Can you explain that a little?
15: Can't really explain much about the double deckers because they were a bit before my time. But on your modern buses, the sticker about accessing the bus through the driver's window is there for the driver, but it's to stop them using the door controls, which turn the interlock on and basically stops the bus from moving. They had a few incidences 15, 20 years ago where a driver had done that, closed the doors from outside the bus and he hadn't set the park brake and the bus went rolling off down the hill or wherever it was stopped. So it's become an industry-wide thing where basically every bus has got that sticker on it. And if you're, as a bus driver, if you get caught reaching in through your driver's window to close your doors when you're out of the bus, you can pretty much say goodbye to your job.
0: Okay. Oh, well, there's a warning for people still tempted to do that. Thank you, John. Appreciate it. I tell you what, let's do some track of the day.
3: Now on Afternoons, track of the day.
0: Okay, I've got a double pass to Hair the Musical. This will be a bit of fun, a good night out if you want to go. 131873, of course, one of the most iconic musicals of all time, playing a strictly limited season, though, at the Theatre Royal until July 12, as they say, let the sun shine in. Could do with a bit of that today, couldn't we? Book your tickets now via theatreroyalsydney.com. Got to answer the question, though. Here it is. Which famous character made his comic strip debut in the US on this day in 1978? Now, the comic holds the Guinness World Records, I think, for being the world's most widely syndicated comic strip. What one am I after? Which character, which famous character, made his comic strip debut in the United States on this day, 1978? A little bit of a clue in the song. And the cat-

0: You know I'm gonna be.
1: Let's see if we can find a winner, hey? 131873. Graham, are you there?
2: Hi there.
1: Yes, mate. Good. What am I after? What's the answer?
2: Oh, God. Was it Homer Simpson or Garfield? I think Garfield, maybe.
1: You sure you don't want to go with the first one?
2: 1978.
1: The famous comic strip, Homer Simpson.
2: Let's try Homer Simpson.
1: You sure? You don't want to go with Garfield?
2: All right, go Garfield.
1: Which one do you want, Graham? You can't have both. One of them's right, one's very wrong.
2: Oh, Garfield. I think Homer Simpson was later.
1: Yeah, was Homer Simpson ever a comic strip?
2: No, he was a cartoon, I suppose. No, Garfield. Garfield's the answer.
1: All right, you got there in the end. Well done, Graham. Garfield it is.
2: Oh, my God. Thank you.
1: Just call me Michael. That's fine. Hey, Graham, you're off to see the musical. Hang on there, mate. We'll grab your details. You're going to have a great night out.
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1: Now on the amusing signs, this one from Bruce, he says, Michael, is a road sign that always brings a smile. It's large stones travel slowly. He says, is that also saying that it's the small, fast stones that you've really got to be aware of? or that only the small stones travel fast. Fast, large stones travel slowly. Now, before we get to the news, Maggie says, oh, can you please repeat the code word? I was up a ladder. All right. Only because you're up a ladder, Margie. Our code word was asset, A-S-S-E-T, asset. Okay, so you'll need that one for Ben on Monday morning. Monday morning, of course, with Sydney Now. Sydney's Best Breakfast with Ben. It's 2 o'clock news time then, Friday food.
0: This news thanks to the Energy People. 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
17: Showers for most of today in Canberra, a top of 14 degrees from the Capital Radio newsroom. Good afternoon. I'm Jeff Tyler. A Canberra man found guilty of hitting and killing a motorcyclist while driving a tipping truck has been spared time in jail. 47-year-old Craig O'Neill died shortly after the crash at Holt in Canberra's north 2 years ago. 43-year-old Sean Joshua Walton faced a jury trial in the ACT Supreme Court last month. He was cleared of the more serious charge of culpable driving, causing death, but convicted of the lesser negligent driving charge. Today, Walton was sentenced to 14 months, which was immediately suspended. The National Press Club says it will review its security measures following the stunt during Pauline Hanson's speech earlier this week. A review of security footage shows two people entered the venue day before to install a banner, which was then unfurled remotely on the day. Press Club President Tom Connell says there are always strict security measures on the day politicians are due to speak.
18: Everything's locked down. Nobody can get in unless they show their ID. We know who they are. Police sniffer dogs come through. So the room, funnily enough, and people sort of raise an eyebrow at this, it was secure, it just wasn't banner-free. So it was actually safe.
17: Next week, we'll see the Australian War Memorial unveil its new Afghanistan gallery, marking the finish of its $550 million Anzac Hall expansion. Tia Priest-Willamott has more.
19: The newest gallery, War in Afghanistan, completes the expansion works, with the official launch taking place on Tuesday. However, there are concerns that the presence of Ben Robert Smith could overshadow the event. Earlier this year, Mr. Robert Smith was arrested and charged with five counts of the war crime of murder related to his time in service in Afghanistan between 2009 and 2012. The War Memorial updated the panel on the Ben Robert Smith display in April to reflect the war crimes charges brought against him. Australia's most decorated soldier and Victoria Cross recipient successfully sought to change his bail conditions earlier this week so he could attend the gallery's opening. Tia Priest-Willamott, Capital Radio News.
17: And the ACT government is under pressure to install a live watch site in the city for the Socceroos match. Local soccer fan Amani LaValla has been leading the calls on social media after seeing the atmosphere at live sites in Melbourne and Sydney. Mr. LaValla says the community have backed him.
20: I mean, all of the comments are saying that. I don't know why we haven't thought of this already. It's been 4 years since the last World Cup. I think it's been 3 years since the Matildas played. It's like, why is it now that it's taking a community to get together over social media to actually organise something like this? We've had 3 years to do it. So I think everyone's in support of it. And everyone knows that we need it as a capital city as well.
8: Sports update.
17: The Knights won't be underestimating the Dragons in tonight's round 16 clash in Newcastle. The Dragons remain dead last on the NRL ladder with just one win this season. But Knights coach Justin Holbrook says the Red V are a far better side when they last met 6 weeks ago.
21: Yeah, big difference. Yeah, obviously since we played them a month now that they obviously beat the Broncos, had a good win against them, and the other three oppositions, they've really pushed in particular. You know, they've done tremendous in the first half.
17: The Raiders face Storm in Melbourne on Sunday. And at the FIFA World Cup, Mexico has beaten South Korea 1-0, a second straight win for the host nation. Earlier, Canada thrashed Qatar 6-0. Switzerland beat Bosnia 4-1, while the Czech Republic and South Africa played out a one-all draw. That's the latest from the Capital Radio Newsroom.
8: 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Alexander Watson Insulation. Canberra's cold. 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
17: 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Got an overnight low of 6, a shower or two tomorrow. 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
26: Good to be with you into hour number 3. I was just talking off air there with the wonderful Tracy. Haven't spoken to Tracy for ages. She's still going well. She's still cheeky, I tell you what, Tracy. she'll be keeping everyone on their toes where she is. Lovely to hear, Tracy. 131873. Now, we did speak yesterday with Senator Jess Collins. You might remember she's the chair of the Senate committee looking at the government's divestiture plans around these 67 military sites. She made the point to us that it was her belief that serving military personnel have effectively been gagged from speaking out against these closures, proposals, sales, privatisations, whatever you want to call them. It is, I think, telling the absolute absence of any commentary whatsoever from serving personnel as to whether they agree or disagree with the divestiture of, in what is many cases, sites that they are actually currently serving on, let alone those that have incredible military history at their core. Well, she's been backed by a Labor state MP, Marjorie O'Neill. According to Peter Jenkins in today's Daily Telegraph, serving soldiers have been gagged from speaking out against the proposed closure of the Victoria Barracks, or so says the Labor MP, Marjorie O'Neill. As Jenkins says, it's a sensational swipe at her federal colleagues in an explosive media conference outside the Paddington military base yesterday. And this was the one organised by the team at Business Sydney. O'Neill was backed by the Liberal state MP James Griffin, who described the proposal to shut down the home of the army as madness. Allegra Spender was there as well, slamming the Albanese government's plans. She argued the UK would never sell off the Tower of London. She's quite right. The trio joined Business Sydney Executive Director Paul Nicolau to launch what is a non-partisan political coalition to demand that the Albanese government reverse its decision to include the barracks in this fire sale. My name has been added to the list of people pushing for this as well, and I'm very proud to be part of that. The former Prime Minister Tony Abbott, as well as the Labor State MP Greg Warren, the former State Liberal Minister David Elliott, who himself is a veteran, also part of this group to try to fight and save the Victoria Barracks. It doesn't start and end with Victoria Barracks, but if you lose that one, well, it's the top of the food chain, so you lose the lot, I guess. But as Marjorie O'Neill said, Coogee MP, quote, "We know that defence personnel, the senior officers of this place and across the army, have been gagged." That's what she said yesterday. She said, and I quote, "They've been explicitly told that they cannot speak out against the sale of Victoria Barracks, and this is an absolute is absolutely atrocious." She said, "We know that a number of very brave officers have tried to speak out, and ministers from the federal government have tried to discipline them." That is why this coalition is so important. The sale of Victoria Barracks, she said, should be completely taken off the table. Well, good on her. Good on her. It's brave to go against your own party, particularly the very powerful federal branch of it. She's doing the right thing. And well done to others that are doing the same, including Greg Warren. But, I mean, yeah, to think that in a democracy, the irony of ironies, that the people that go through and have over the history gone in and out of the gates of the Victoria Barracks did so to defend our freedoms. What is one of the most fundamental freedoms? The right to free speech. Now, you can't scream fire in a theatre, but surely free speech extends far enough that if a jewel in the military crown is being flogged off by a government that doesn't understand what they're doing, you have the right, particularly as a soldier or as someone who works in that establishment, to speak up. I mean, what message are we sending here? If indeed it is true, I can't prove it, but if indeed it is true, and now two politicians have said, one Liberal, federal, one Labor state, have said these people have been gagged, What sort of ridiculous message are we sending? These people can go and fight and defend our freedoms, but those freedoms don't extend to them. This is insane. And if it's such a good idea, if all the economics stack up, if Defence Plaza in the city is the answer to the problems and so on and so forth, well, then let these people speak up and then politely and with respect prove them wrong. Why muzzle them? I mean, I can only assume they're muzzling them because the government know they're not onto a winner here. It's a dud decision. This is simply a revenue-raising exercise in the same way their stupid budget was a revenue-raising exercise, and that's gone down like a lead balloon, and so is this. It deserves to be defeated. 131873.
5: Afternoons, Friday Food. There's only one jersey you'll need this footy season. It's Jersey Maize, the ultimate oval-shaped crackers. Aussie-made Jersey Maize, down the cracker aisle. You'd be crackers to buy anything else.
26: Well, you would be. It's 12 past two, by the way. We've spoken a plenty about the new Sydney fish markets on this program. I was there on the opening day doing an OB. I'm infatuated with it. I think it's an incredible architectural but also cultural gem. Didn't come cheap, but I think we've got our money's worth. But with more than 40 traders, 40, now calling the precinct home, there's always another gem waiting to be discovered, it seems. Now, tucked away behind Fruit Easy's a bakery. It's sort of hard to miss once you catch the smell of the fresh bread and the buttery pastries and the sweet treats, and that's permeating this studio right now, which is, let me say, a lot better than the smell that normally permeates this studio. But don't look at me like that, Joe. I didn't blame you directly. It could have been our forebears. But Tavara Bakehouse, it could be you, Joel, bringing a Portuguese-inspired flavour to the fish market. And my goodness, what a twist they're bringing. It's put a creative twist on classic bakery favourites. Now, they've got rhubarb pastry. That's quickly developed a following. They've got all these special drinks, marshmallow, Belgian hot chocolate, banana, bread, iced matcha. Something a little different, I guess, for visitors to treat themselves to. And, of course, if you're after the classics, you're going to get some of the best croissants in Sydney at this place. The pastry is flaky. It's now, I say this out of lived experience. I was down there, I was telling Mark last Saturday, took my wife and Natalie, and we sort of thought, oh, well, we're down there. It was a nice sunny day. Nice to sit out on the deck at the back of the fish market before it gets too busy before lunch. Have something for breakfast. So I said, oh, let's go to this place. Well, we got, I think it was the cinnamon twist something or other. We got a pistachio creme dark chocolate croissant, and we got one of those dessert creations with, I think it's ricotta and blackberry and, holy nelly, it is good stuff. Well, the brains behind it is a man called Daniel Philippe. He's the owner of Tavara Bakehouse. He's with me in the studio with some of his creations. Daniel, welcome. Thank you for coming in.
6: No, thanks for having me, Michael.
26: What's your background? Are you a baker yourself, or you're a businessman? What? How do you get involved in this?
6: Yeah, it's funny you ask. Everyone always, you know, asks me how I got into a bakery because I've not got the story that most people have in this industry. I haven't been passionate about bread from young. I haven't been a pastry chef. But my family has actually been fruiterers for coming up to about 40 years.
26: Okay.
6: And so I'm a second generation fruiterer. And our flagship store, Fruit Easy, is in the Sydney Fish Market, which I highly recommend you visit. But the opportunity arose to take on the Tennessee next door, which was a bakery. And we thought, wouldn't it be awesome to give that a crack? Yeah. I mean, we're doing quality in everything we do, and it's a complementary business. So why not you know, have a go and see what we can create in this space? And we developed the passion as we went.
26: It's a fantastic looking store as well. I mean, people eat with their eyes, you know, and so the way that it's been designed and structured, it looks beautiful from the outside, very sort of Parisian, very contemporary. But then the jewels, the crown jewels really are what's on display in those cabinet windows. My little one was enamored with these. They look like, I think you've got one over there, sort of like an apple creation. I don't know what's inside it, but it's,
6: yeah, the dark chocolate mousse.
26: Is that what it is?
6: Plum, yes.
26: Jeez, I should have bought one then. Because you know, you sort of think it looks like, see, she loves fairy tales, right? So you got all these poisoned apples out of, you know, Snow White and all this sort of stuff, and so she thinks that's what that was. But it is almost like something that Disney would create. It's so captivating.
6: Yes, our head dessert chef, Chris, he is fantastic at utilizing the fruit and veg that we have in the store. And it's a great way for our kitchen to showcase the products and the freshness of what's in season. The blackberry ricotta cake, that was the blueberry before, but because blackberries are plentiful at the moment, we thought, let's tweak it up and
26: so that's the connection between the fruit shop and the bakery then, right?
6: Yeah, whatever seasonal, we try and get that into our pastries and we try and do, you know, quality, innovative pastries wherever we can.
26: So the family's with the Fruit Easy empire. That's where the family background is. But now we've got this bakery. Is this the only Tavara Bakehouse? Is this the first?
6: This is the only Tavara Bakehouse. The name comes from Tavira being a small fishing town in the south of Portugal, where we also have the family mango farm. And we thought, what's fitting? It's a Sydney fish market. Why not, you know, attribute that to the hometown and and create something that means something to the family.
26: The pastry, is this good in Tavira in Portugal?
6: The local bakery over there. I like to say that we do the best pastries in the world. I think we do them better than back home.
26: Now tell me that I don't know what you call it, the cinnamon tie knot, whatever. What's that one called?
6: The cinnamon twist.
26: Cinnamon twist.
6: It does a nice glazing on top of it as well.
26: Good.
6: We use, you know, the best quality butters and the best quality. Everything's about quality for us, and we you know, nothing changes when we do the bakery.
26: I was told by Chris was he's the head baker, right?
6: Correct.
26: He was saying, I think I'm right in remembering, you're the only place in the fish market that does it all fresh on site as
6: Correct.
26: Far as breads and pastries.
6: Yes, and we made a point of having an open kitchen with windows so that everyone can watch the show.
26: Yeah.
6: It's a bit of product theatre, and it's also, you get to watch everything coming together live in front of you.
26: As long as Chris has a calm, cool temperament. You know what Hell's Kitchen, right?
6: That's behind the scenes.
26: Is it? Yeah. Behind the oven. Yeah. Okay. Now, when you think Portuguese pastries, you think Portuguese tarts.
6: Yep.
26: And I probably should have connected the Portuguese background to what you do, because you've got a whole shelf of these things on display at the fish market. I must say I didn't buy one, but is that sort of something that's always been part of your family's story?
6: Correct, yeah. We grew up eating a lot of Portuguese tarts and comparing different Portuguese tarts, you know, whether in Portugal or here. And we thought, you know, we wanted to do something that that would, you know, show that. And we do have the Portuguese tart, but we didn't want to make it a Portuguese pastry shop. We wanted to make it a fusion.
26: And
6: we
26: wanted
6: to have some Aussie classics
26: as well.
6: You've
26: got the croissants, you've got all sorts of things in there, which are, of course, French.
6: It is. It's a fusion. We've got some Asian-inspired pastries. We've got the French-inspired ones. And we try and do a lot of Aussie as well, because we're very proud of what we have here in Australia.
26: We bought a couple of the sweet potato bread rolls.
6: Yep.
26: Now, I thought, oh, I'll give it a go because I've got no idea. Now, apparently that's a Portuguese thing, is it?
6: Sweet potato bread. Yes, it is, and we've done our take on it.
26: They're really good, by the way. They're really nice.
6: Yeah, yeah. And that's another part of our theme, trying to use, you know, vegetables and different different ingredients that you wouldn't see in a normal bakery in what we do.
26: Open for, I think, what, about 10 weeks now?
6: Yes, we've been open for about 10 weeks.
26: Business good?
6: Yeah, your business has been very good. Weekends are very strong. If you're looking for a time to come when there isn't lines out the door, try coming on a Tuesday, Wednesday during the week. That's when you'll be able to watch the show and get served straight away.
26: Okay, you're opposite the German bakery. And so, you know, there's pretty much that baking quarter, and then there's the, Cow on the Moon gelato just around the... So it's sort of the non-fish part of the fish market, isn't it, really, where you are?
6: Correct, yeah. We are the complementary stores to the fish markets.
26: Yeah.
6: And it's a friendly rivalry, we like to say. We help each other.
26: Yeah, sure. The drinks, I didn't look at the drink menu. I should have. My little one would have gone nuts for a marshmallow Belgian hot chocolate. Maybe it's with the sugar that she had. Maybe it's lucky I didn't. But where does that all come from?
6: We wanted to, again, everything's about quality. We wanted to have an innovative beverages menu. We want to use the best matcha, the best coffee beans, etc. And we developed a specialty drinks menu that also, again, showcases off the fruits. You know, you got your banana latte, as you mentioned earlier. You got strawberry matcha, which we use fresh strawberries for. And it was just all about curating something different, innovative and fruity.
26: Yeah, and the marshmallows.
6: That was a winter classic. We thought, well, let's get the fire out and do a marshmallow latte.
26: So you toast them, do you?
6: Yeah, we toast them. We put them around the cup, and then we actually use a burner to heat up the marshmallows or the hot chocolate.
26: I'll have to get one next time. Banana bread iced matcha. Okay, yep. So, I mean, that's like the United Nations. What's going on there? Matcha's originally Chinese, but the Japanese have sort of owned that.
6: Yep.
26: Banana bread, I don't know where that comes from, but somewhere.
6: Yeah, matcha's been incredibly popular the last year. It's really trending.
26: The price has gone.
6: Yes, it has. Yeah. How could we put a fruity twist on it? Well, we thought, let's caramelize the bananas and try and create something interesting. And we put it out. We sold out of everything that we had the first day, the first batch we made. So we thought, okay, maybe we're on a winner here and let's continue it. So it's been a popular drink ever since, and it will stay on the specialty drinks menu.
26: Okay. Now, you do savouries as well. You've got pies and stuff. Being in the fish market, do you do a fish pie, or is it like a prawn vol-au-vent, or is it just there's no seafood whatsoever?
6: We have flirted with the idea of a seafood pie. It was definitely one of the things.
26: I do like a good fish pie.
6: Yes. Yeah. And actually, to be honest, some of the menu is what I personally wanted to have when I, you know, in winter when I go out looking for local eats. I'm always struggle to find a good chicken and leek pie. I been to a few different pie places and bakeries, and I thought, let's create what I'm looking for. So, yeah, the pie range is awesome. It's ever-growing as well. We're constantly adding new flavours to the range. But for now, it's...
26: It's an interesting business idea because, you know, you think fish market, you think seafood, but not everyone eats seafood and it's not just a fish market, as you know, because now you're there. It's an iconic piece of Sydney architecture that's likely to get 6 million people through the door per annum. Well, that's the estimate. So, you know, even if a small percentage of that 6 million don't want seafood, they're going to still want to eat. They're going to want to participate in that very human idea of sitting down and talking and having a drink and having something to eat. And you're, I guess, catering to those people too, aren't you?
6: Yes, I agree. And not everyone that goes to the fish market eats seafood. It's quickly becoming a fantastic food market in general. It's got an awesome atmosphere. There's a lot going on there. It's a busy, bustling place full of atmosphere. And if you don't eat seafood but you want to experience it, well, we try and cater to those that want to eat something else but want to feel the fish market.
26: Well, look, I'm glad you're here. I don't think you've done much media yet. Have you had an influencer come along and sort of, you know, drape themselves over the counter and get a million likes or something? Or?
6: Yeah, we have. We have had a few proposals. We haven't focused on, you know, the whole marketing and media stuff yet. We really want to get our range.
26: Well, I think your stuff sells itself, really, to be honest.
6: Yes, correct. Yeah. We put it in that jewellery cabinet there at the front, and we try and perfect everything we do. And then if we get an opportunity here and there, we'll take it.
26: All right. Well done on everything you've done. It's not easy doing business in this city at the moment. So, I mean, the fact you're doing well is testament to you and the team. Just before you go, Daniel, if someone comes along to Tavara this afternoon or tomorrow and says, oh, I feel like a bit of a sugary pick-me-up, what would you say? What's the go-to? If they want to get quintessential Tavara cholesterol into their veins, what do you recommend? Maybe one or two.
6: We have a special at the moment. It's the sticky miso and maple pecan bun. That's really creamy inside, and it's delicious. It's flaky and crunchy.
26: Sticky miso
6: and maple pecan.
26: Okay.
6: Yeah, so something different, but definitely worth a try. And of course, the rhubarb and custard that's been going off on Instagram. You're welcome to come down and give that one a go as well with our OG blend of coffee.
26: Yeah, and the other thing I've got to mention too, the prices weren't bad. I mean, you sort of think, you look at this stuff and you think, oh, that's going to be $15 a pop, $20. No, it's not. It's you're pretty well priced.
6: We try and offer value in everything we do, and yeah. I guess that's the fruiterers in us. We try to be competitive, and we try and give everyone a chance to enjoy these little luxuries.
26: You're doing well. Happy to promote it. Good
6: Thank
26: to see you.
6: You.
26: Thanks, Daniel.
6: Thank you.
26: Daniel Philippe, as I said, he's the owner of the Tavara Bakehouse. If you're thinking of somewhere a little different to have your morning coffee and your pastry, check it out at the Sydney Fish Market. But said, I'm doing this today because we went down there last weekend. I thought, this is sensational. And I do like my pastries. I've tried a few over the years. This is about as good as you're going to get. If you just want a croissant or a chocolate croissant, you know, they've got all the fancy stuff too. But if you just want the simple stuff, it's about as good as you're going to get in this city, let me tell you. 2:25.
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26: Well, here he is, Clinton Maynard. I mean, you know, this diet of yours, Clinton, it is restricting your taste buds. I mean, you've got, there's a, you know, an avalanche of quality there in front of you.
ães: Just amazing.
26: And you can only eat with your eyes.
ães: Well, I can smell it. It
26: smells fantastic.
ães: It smells just beautiful. Look, there's been an update. Now, I know you were listening to the program yesterday.
26: I've got handwritten notes.
ães: Yeah. You were listening to the program yesterday about the McSmart developments.
26: Yes, McDonald's
ães: Big Smart Meal.
26: I was in the office. What? has
9: now quietly dropped the Angus burger from their menu. Now, the Angus burger wasn't part of the McSmart Meal because the Angus burger was premium,
26: yes,
9: obviously. This was the burger they introduced in 2009. I'm sure you've indulged on many occasions.
26: I've had one McAngus.
9: Well, they were generally more expensive, a few more dollars than the Big Mac.
26: Yeah.
9: Well, the fear was the price of the McAngus this year would go past $15.
26: Okay.
9: So McDonald's has now confirmed, good sponsors of ours, they actually have dropped the Angus burgers from the menu completely.
26: Oh.
9: However, we're here to help McDonald's. So we're formulating a new podcast where we're going to be travelling around the state.
26: Oh, you and me?
9: Yeah. You don't
26: Do
9: know
26: our
9: about
26: wives
9: this
26: know about this?
9: No. Well, they're finding out about it now.
26: Children? Okay, yes.
9: Finding out about it now.
26: Yeah.
9: And that's the beauty of
26: is
9: my
26: this
9: car
26: in your caravan?
9: No. We're going in my two-door car. So there's certainly no...
26: So it's no big spoon, small spoon stuff.
9: there's no room for wives and children, I assure you. It'll just be you and me.
26: Oh, okay. Righto.
9: And a tape recorder. And we'll be travelling the state, going from town to town with your observations of each place we go. But we're going to bring some sponsorship aboard.
26: We have to.
9: And we're hoping that McDonald's signs up.
26: Mm-hmm.
9: Because we think there's going to be some...
26: I mean, you need a bit of a pit stop halfway down the Hume or whatever.
9: Yeah, some inventive new menu items, including the McMac McMuffin.
26: Oh, okay.
9: Now, you're going to be able to decide in the development of the McMac McMuffin...
26: The McMac McMuffin top.
9: What's going to be on the McMac McMuffin?
26: Ooh.
9: It's not a muffin top. It's the muffin that usually have egg.
26: Oh, so it's
9: bacon
26: not. It's not. Oh, I'm
9: right.
26: Here.
9: So yes. English muffin.
26: English muffins.
9: Muffin. But you're going to be able to select the ingredients.
26: Okay. Oh, well, you'd have to have bacon and egg.
9: I mean, we don't have to. You could have feta, for instance. You could do things a little bit differently.
26: Okay. Yeah. All right. Oh, well, can I put
9: baby
26: a bit of thought
9: spinach
26: into that?
9: Yeah. Absolutely.
26: You want some wilted spinach, do you, on yours? Do you really see them doing that at McDonald's?
9: Well, that's why, to be honest, I think that's why the McAngus burger failed, because they went in that direction and it hasn't maybe not been as successful.
26: Well, wilted spinach.
9: Well, not wilted. It was fresh at the time.
26: Spinach. They had spinach on it. No, they didn't.
9: Well, I think they might have a few years. Maybe it was rocket.
26: There's a slight
9: difference. Look, I'm an iceberg fan myself.
26: Are you?
9: Much prefer. Just
26: crunch it. Well, look.
9: Keep the basics.
26: Keep it simple, stupid, eh?
9: Yeah.
26: Yeah.
9: You don't
26: burgers,
9: need rocket. You don't need spinach.
26: Chopped iceberg.
9: Yes.
26: Crunch.
9: Where are we going with this?
26: I don't know. You're leading me down the path here. I
9: it's your segment.
26: Yeah.
9: Your program.
26: That's right. It's leading into yours, so... Yeah, they're peeling off at a rapid rate here, Clinton.
9: Busy show coming up. Intrigued to listen to your discussions about energy prices that Mark has also been talking about and Ben as well. Yeah. I received a letter today. I received a letter from Energy Australia myself as I scanned through it. Yes, daily supply charge. Current daily supply charge is $1.11 a day. The new supply charge from the 1st of July will be $1.70.
26: That's a pretty big increase as a percentage.
9: So in fairness, the peak usage charges do drop from 40 cents per kilowatt hour to 33 cents per kilowatt hour.
8: the dedicated circuit usage charge goes from 17.8 cents to 19.3 cents.
26: Yeah, so it swings and roundabouts. It depends. The people that don't use a lot of electricity will probably pay more. The people that use a lot might get in front a bit. And then they talk about averages now, don't they?
8: And in fairness, I've been one of those silly people who is still on the default market offer because I don't have a particular contract with my supplier. And I've unfortunately been loyal for decades to, in this case, Energy Australia.
26: Of course not.
8: So I'll be checking out the deals that are offered by the other suppliers.
26: Well, I know we used to advertise a 50-up club. I mean, you'd now qualify.
8: Oh, thanks, Michael.
26: Didn't they get group discounts for the...
8: John Stanley and myself senior were the citizens. Target of all the butter jokes around here. Who else is over 50? Luke. Luke Grant, John Luke Stanley,
26: Davis.
8: Myself.
26: Luke Davis isn't over 50.
8: Oh, no, Luke Grant.
26: Oh, Luke Grant. Luke Grant, well over 50.
8: Luke Grant, John Stanley and myself, now
26: the
8: veterans.
26: Luke Grant's approaching 50 in the wrong direction. But
8: that'll get back.
26: Only joking.
8: No. Also on the program today, I'm going to speak with a shark expert who has done some work overseas, Reunion Island. Now, the brother of Mercury Pisarcus today has come out and said Mercury was killed at DY Beach last year.
26: Yes, I remember. Yeah.
8: Just in regards to what happened at Coogee last week, Mike Pisarcus has now decided it is time for a cull, or population control, as some are referring to it, particularly of bull sharks. I know the Premier has ruled out great white. The Reunion Islands, up until 2019, there had been a spate of shark attacks over about 8 years. There were more than 30 shark attacks. Since 2019, they haven't had one. Now, they've introduced a whole system of drum lines, but they are culling sharks there as well.
26: Right.
8: I'm going to speak to an expert who has spent some time in the Reunion Islands on this system to see whether it could be adapted here, what it would mean for the shark population. Are we dreaming if we think we can, given what we do face, if we can make a difference? So we'll look at that after 4 o'clock this afternoon.
26: Good idea.
8: MG with all his tips for the round of rugby league starting this weekend.
26: Don't worry about MG. You got Chook. Why? People don't need MG. They got Chook. Chook's six in front.
8: MG's coming fourth from memory. He's doing all right.
26: Yeah, but if you had a choice between copping the person who's coming first or the person who's coming fourth and you want to win, what would you do?
8: MG's a State of Origin legend.
26: I don't deny that. I don't know. MG's one of the great Australians.
8: And he's actually a presenter on the radio station.
26: And he's paid by this
8: and
26: place.
8: And legally, he's entitled to contest this competition.
26: I don't deny that. I don't. But, I mean, if you are just a person that is interacting with this station and you want to do well in your tipping, wouldn't you listen to Chook?
8: Well, I think there's a fair chance that either MG or myself will run down Chook by the end of the season.
26: Oh.
8: Okay? Fighting words. And after 5 o'clock, Ivor Davis from Ice House on the show.
26: Wow, good.
8: Great Southern Land. There's a special concert at the Sydney Opera House later this year featuring
26: That'll be so good.
8: Yeah, absolutely. I mean, many people think that should be our national anthem. Maybe not that far. But we'll talk to Ivor about the classic song, and he's going to tell me a story about one of his greatest fans that I think is going to blow away a few people.
26: Okay. Just final word to Mitch. He says, boys, try eating Sanchoy Bao with rocket lettuce.
8: Well, I've done it at home. We call it Cass Choy Bao. My wife's name is Cass.
26: Yes.
8: She makes it with...
26: Rocket. How could you possibly have rockets, 8 centimetres by 1?
8: It's very small.
26: No wonder you guys are
8: all thin. Cass Choy Bao.
26: Jeez. Yeah, okay. Now, when you start flogging Cat's recipe book, you'll let us know.
8: Dick. We're a fan of the monoculture.
26: You are. Go away.
8: Thanks, Michael.
26: There he is, Clinton from the Shire. What a household that is. Let's go to Maddie. Hi, Maddie.
16: Good afternoon, Michael. A woman has been charged with trespassing following a protest over a housing development at Waterloo. Police say the 22-year-old was the only demonstrator who failed to move on after being issued a trespass notice. A 69-year-old nursing home resident is due to face court charged with assaulting a fellow resident at Hammond Care's facility in Hammondville. The Greens say they're disappointed with the government's retreat on tax forms as they push for even tighter negative gearing rules. And embattled British Prime Minister Keir Starmer could face a leadership challenge within weeks after his potential rival Andy Burnham won an important by-election. In sport, uncapped trio Declan Meredith, Lachlan Shaw and Miles Amatasero have been named in the Wallabies 37-man squad for the upcoming Nations Championship. The Wallabies open their campaign on July the 4th against Ireland. Thanks, Michael. There'll be more news and sport at 3.
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26: All right, quick wrap around of the markets today with Scott Phillips from The Motley Fool, fool.com.au. Now, Scott, Australia's lost another major retailer, have we?
4: Michael, Glue Store is the business. I've got to say, mate, I'm not a regular customer. I'm nowhere near cool enough or young enough to stop at Shop at Glue.
26: Come on, but you could. You could rock it.
4: Oh, mate, just, yeah, no. My wife is somewhere shaking her head, shuddering. No, look, it was a retailer that was actually quite popular among the kids. And I've got to say, this is one of those stories. We talk about Glue, we've talked about Lincraft barbecues galore before. The reduction in discretionary spending. Remember, that's what the RBA wants. They want us to spend less to help deal with inflation. The problem is if your business relies on that discretionary spending, you're absolutely in the gun. And that's happened to Glue, happened to Barbecues Galore, as I said, happened to Lincraft as well. Lincraft, of course, still exists online, so not gone altogether. But the simple reality is it's very, very tough for these businesses to make a quid when we're already paying higher interest rates, when inflation is already up, when money's already tight. You don't buy the shirt, you don't replace the barbecue, you don't buy the homewares. Yeah. So, yeah, it's not a surprise, I suppose. Not great either, by the way. People losing their jobs in all of these cases. But it is kind of the medicine the RBA thinks, probably a justification we need to take. It's called comfort if you're a Glue shareholder or Glue employee or someone who likes to shop there. Yeah. But yes, another one bites the dust. We'll talk about more of these, mate, before things pick up, I'm sure.
26: We had Lincraft earlier in the week. Okay, markets, dollar and oil.
4: Market not having a good day. Last trading day of the week, down 1.1%. So not a good way to end the week. Dollar down 0.5%, mate, back under 70 cents. 69.96 US cents. Oil pretty flat. Actually, done a touch.

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0: 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Rain comes on steady, hot and strong. 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
9: 16 to 3 on this Friday afternoon. Thank you for your company. As you know, I've been saying for years that SBS shouldn't be publicly funded anymore. I think I probably first said it maybe a decade ago, thereabouts. The internet, of course, has changed the game there. But what about the ABC? Is the press at the press club on Wednesday, Pauline Hanson suggested that perhaps what we should do is move toward a subscription model, certainly in the capital cities, for the national broadcaster. Now, you know, by way of comparison, I guess you could say the BBC operates on a TV licence fee system, which costs households about £180 a year in the UK. But interestingly, the number of Brits opting out of that subscription, or evading the payment, is growing. It's believed about one in eight households now no longer subscribe or pay for the British national broadcaster. That's based off figures from the BBC themselves. Anyway, one person who knows a bit

0: thing or two about the ABC is the former chairman of the organisation. He was the chairman from 2007 to 2012, Maurice Newman. He's been in and around the media for decades, a very, very strong business mind as well. He's with me on the line. Lovely to speak again, Maurice. Thank you for your time.
1: Lovely to speak to you too, Michael, and good afternoon to you and your listeners.
0: Now, being a former ABC chairman, I think a few people would expect you to automatically circle the wagons and say, oh, no, no, it's a national institution, protect the ABC. You're a little more open-minded to the idea of subscription.
1: Very much so. In fact, I've been advocating it in various columns which I've written, having had an experience from the inside and seen what I thought initially was reformable, have come to the conclusion that it is not. It doesn't stick to its charter. In fact, on the contrary, it is biased and clearly comes from one particular side of ideology, and that is on the left. And, of course, it is championed by the left, by the Labour Party, by the Greens and all the other activists.
0: Okay, the argument, of course, the counter-argument that people do make is that, well, look, I mean, the ABC services the regions better than any commercial TV or newspaper network would do because of the financial realities. You know, you start to knock the funding out of it, it loses its ability to do that, the nation's poorer for it, it's the default emergency media outlet, so on and so forth. Are they overcomeable obstacles?
1: Well, I mean, I don't know when people talk about the regions, how far into the regions they're talking. Because, for example, we have a farm up near Crookwell. If there's a fire near us, there's an app we go to. We don't listen to the ABC, and it will give us an up-to-date, up-to-the-minute commentary on what's going on with that particular fire. And the same applies to other natural disasters. And there's plenty of local media. There's local papers, local radio, and of course, most of us in the bush have got access to the internet.
0: Yep.
1: So there's nothing anymore which is unique about the ABC.
0: So the thing with SBS, and as you know, I've been saying this for ages, is that I understand why it was established in 1980, and I get that. But these days, we've got the internet, as you said. If you want to get Hungarian news, or you want to get the latest from what's happening in Ulaanbaatar or whatever, well, you can just Google it, or you can, you know, heaven forbid, you can have a subscription. You pay for it yourself. I mean, the world of technology has evolved markedly from the 1980s. Is the evolution of technology also part of this rationale to change the way that we fund the ABC?
1: Absolutely. I mean, two things to say about the ABC. First of all, it's taking about $1.2 billion a year of taxpayers' money. That's a very substantial amount, which could be much more properly spent elsewhere, or alternatively could be paying off debt. So that's one thing. But also, it comes from a particular ideology, and that ideology is destructive of our national fabric. It's divisive, and it comes from it's a cheerleader for a particular side of politics. That is not what the taxpayers of Australia are signed up for.
0: No, and contrary to the charter, if there was not that ideological bias, is the case for subscription as strong?
1: I believe it is. I think in 2026, the whole notion, if you went to government today and say there was no ABC and said, look, we really need to have a national funded broadcaster, television, all the other media, they'd laugh at you. They'd say, well, you know, they've got the internet, the social media, there's all sorts of other, it's ubiquitous. You don't need to have a government funded, taxpayer funded broadcaster. It's just unnecessary.
0: So effectively you're arguing what we're doing here is taxpayers is propping up a legacy from a bygone era.
1: Yeah, we are. I mean, it was like SBS back in the 30s when the ABC was created. It was to fill the void. It was a thinly distributed population, and the whole idea was there'd be an opportunity for Australians, wherever they may be, to tune in and get some sort of common culture, some idea of what was going on in the world, and was decided it would unite this widely disparate country. Mm. But that no longer applies.
0: Speaking with Maurice Newman, former ABC chairman, I think from memory from the speech on Wednesday by Pauline Hanson, the idea would be that city slickers pay a subscription fee, but the bush is sort of carved out. Does that overly complicate the reality?
1: I believe it does in a sense. I mean, if it's a subscription service, if people want to subscribe, then it's a free country, they can do that. If people in the bush want to subscribe, that's the same thing. But I don't see any reason now, as I was saying to you earlier, when it comes to emergency services, which is often cited as a reason why in the bush we need to have an ABC, that no longer applies. I don't need to tune into the ABC if there's a fire near me. I've got an app.
0: Yeah. I was going to say, just finally, conscious of time, is subscription, if we were to do that, is that the opening salvo to privatisation?
1: Well, it can be privatised. I mean, in a sense, if it is a subscription model, I guess it's private. People can opt in or opt out. And if it can't survive, it won't survive.
0: Because it could be a hybrid. It could be like SBS. You know, you get some government funding but less, and the rest is either raised through, instead of advertising, through subscription.
1: But SBS shouldn't get any government funding.
0: We agree on that. That's quite right. Yeah. I mean, I guess that's the final question then. Why do we still fund SBS? What's that about?
1: Well, I think it is about its cheerleaders, the people who it broadcasts to, and that is an increasing, as it is with the ABC, an increasingly narrow audience. These are people who come from a particular ideology, who see these broadcasters as megaphones or broadcasting to the broader community the views that they want to see expressed. And to the extent that they are biased, and clearly are shown to be biased, evidently so. I mean, the amount of money the ABC is paying out in defamation, it's dubbing audios, it's all to make the case that they want to present, none of which has a lot to do with reality. I mean, this is wrong. This is propaganda. This becomes a state broadcaster, not a national broadcaster.
0: Great to talk. Lovely to hear your voice again, Morris. Thank you for your time.
1: Thanks a lot, Michael.
0: Morris Newman is the ADH TV chairman these days, of course, but former ABC chairman. I think a few people, when I said a former ABC chairman was coming on, didn't quite expect to hear that. But those that know Morris, I think, expected to hear exactly what he had to say.
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0: Well, thank you for your company today. Clinton is up next, of course, with Sydney now working on that road trip plan of his. I don't know. Let's see how that one goes. That could be fun. Depends who's driving, I suppose. I hope you have a great weekend. Good luck to the Socceroos tomorrow. A lot of people getting up at 5 a.m. Good luck to the Tigers following that. Catch you on Monday.
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5: Got an overnight low of 6 degrees, a shower or two tomorrow, and a top of 14. From the Capital Radio Newsroom, good afternoon. I'm Jeff Tyler. The Canberra man found guilty of hitting and killing a motorcyclist while driving a tipping truck has been spared jail time. 47-year-old Craig O'Neill died shortly after the crash at Holt 2 years ago. 43-year-old Sean Joshua Walton faced a jury trial in the ACT Supreme Court last month, convicted of a negligent driving charge. Acting Justice Peter Berman said today that he failed to keep a proper lookout, but Walton expressed profound remorse and was sentenced to 14 months suspended. Federal Treasurer Jim Chalmers admits the government has lost political paint over its tax changes. Labor has been forced to backflip on a number of measures to quell anger in the business community. The 50% capital gains tax discount will be extended and the tax on testamentary trusts has been scrapped. Dr. Chalmers has told the ABC the opposition has run an unfair campaign against the reforms.
6: I think we have lost some political paint, but it's worth it because we're doing the right thing here. Because our job isn't just to take the easy political options, often it's to take the difficult policy decisions which we know are right for this country.
5: The ACT Auditor General has found the government relied on incomplete information when approving plans to redevelop the Phillips swimming pool site. The Territory Planning Authority last year approved Geocon's proposal to replace the pool and ice rink with two 13-storey residential towers and a new indoor pool. Auditor General AJ Sharma found the changes were not backed by a detailed needs analysis and recommended future planning decisions be supported by proper community research. Vinny's annual chief executive sleepout has raised $10 million, the highest total in the event's history. The event is held at locations across the country, with the Canberra participants sleeping at Old Parliament House. Lucy Honan, chief executive of Vinny's Canberra and Goulburn, says while it's not replicating a true homeless experience, the event isn't just about that.
7: I think it's a call to action. It's a way to get people together and leaders across our community, our businesses, our government, to actually come and listen and to hear firsthand the impact of the work that we do and other amazing community organisations as well, but also understand what the drivers are that actually get people to that point.
5: The ACT branch has raised over $9,000.
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5: Dragons interim coach Dean Young is adamant his side is far better than when it previously faced Newcastle in round 10. Ahead of tonight's game in Newcastle, Young says they know they'll need to be defensively strong to keep the Knights at bay.
28: Yeah, we've definitely improved since that day down at Wynn Stadium, and we certainly didn't get the first half right. We responded in the second half and played some footy that we know we're capable of, but our edges need to be ready because they ask a lot of questions of you.
5: Meantime, the Canberra Raiders face Storm in Melbourne on Sunday. And at the FIFA World Cup, Mexico remain unbeaten in Group A after beating South Korea 1-0. That's the latest from the Capital Radio Newsroom.
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0: Afternoon, I'm Brooke Jen with the latest Canberra traffic. No major incidents to report across the capital. Into Canny, there is lane closures in place until 3pm with maintenance works underway on Horse Park Drive, just northbound near Wells Station Drive towards the Federal Highway. There's busy delays around the Commonwealth Avenue. It's slowing outbound with bridge renewal works underway. Only one lane open each way over the bridge towards the City Square. It's looking good around the Parliament Triangle for now. Around the State Circle, all clear. And Theodore on the Monaro Highway, getting a good run southbound if you're headed out of the capital. 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How good stuff at Livermore. 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If you see anything on the roads, call 1300 545082.
29: 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Alexander Watson Insulation. Canberra's cold. 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
10: Well, good afternoon and how the devil are you? 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It's Canberra Live on 2CC and that's your chance to have your say. 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Calls are growing louder for the ACT government to provide a public live watch location in Civic for Australia's World Cup games. The Socceroos are set to take on the USA at 5 a.m. tomorrow. That's our time, of course. So it's probably too late to organise something now, but enthusiastic fans are putting on the pressure. Sports Minister Yvette Berry has promised that the government will consider the idea if Australia successfully makes it through the opening group stage. It comes as the CEO of Capital Football, Samantha Farrow, has today revealed that the APL have selected a preferred partner for Canberra's A-League expansion team. It appears to be good news for the future of Canberra United, but an official announcement is not expected to be made until the end of next week at the earliest. Meanwhile, independent MLA Thomas Emerson has sponsored a petition calling for more shade cover in ACT playgrounds. The petition specifically urges the ACT government to establish evidence-based minimum shade standards for public playgrounds, incorporating both built and tree shading. The petition claims that the lack of adequate shade coverage reduces the safety of children and their families and prevents people from using the facilities at the height of summer. And Men's Health Week will come to a close on Sunday, while the intention of the event, of course, is to highlight all aspects of men's health, both physical and mental. It has been reported that one in four young men suffers from depression and anxiety, but only one in ten will actually talk to someone about getting help. CEO of Men's Link in Canberra, Ben Gathercole, says the biggest issue facing young men is a sense of disconnection. And you can have your say, whatever it is you'd like to talk about. This is the place for you.
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10: Well, it's about 10 past three now. First up today, AusAlert will be tested in Queanbeyan tomorrow at on Sunday at 2 p.m. AusAlert was tested here in Canberra a little earlier this month. The test area in Canberra was confined to a relatively small location around Duffy, and the test was successfully conducted. Not everybody in the area actually received a test message, a test signal, but that wasn't the purpose of the test, apparently. For people in Queanbeyan on Sunday, here's what to expect. At 2 p.m., a test alert will be sent out in the Queanbeyan community testing location. And if you are in the area, you may receive a test alert on your mobile phone, on your tablet, or on your smartwatch. The Aus Alert is a message that is not an SMS text message. It is an emergency alert message that arrives on your phone. It sounds a siren-like sound for about 10 seconds, and a text message or a message in text will appear on your screen, but it's not an SMS. It's an alert. It appears as a notification on your mobile device's screen, and it will show up during phone calls. It will show up during app use. It will show up on your lock screen. You apparently need to close the notification to show you've seen the message, otherwise it will remain on your screen. Now, this is a test on Sunday. The actual system, AusAlert, is expected to go live in Australia from October this year. I presume that's if all the testing proves to be successful. Now, your mobile device may or may not receive a message on Sunday, depending on a number of factors. If you do receive the test, you don't need to do anything. It is just a test. If there was an actual disaster, however, AusAlert would be letting you know the type of emergency, where it is, how serious it is, and how you should respond. Perhaps you might not receive an AusAlert message. Okay, well, that's fine according to the people running the test. You still don't need to do anything. If you don't receive a message, it might be because your device may not be compatible. Maybe it wasn't connected to a mobile tower at the time of the test, or you may have been outside the test alert area. Now, we arrive at a much more important question. What if I don't want to receive the AusAlert test? Now, the AusAlert website of the Australian government says this: AusAlerts contain important information and should be turned on to help you keep safe. The AusAlert test in your area is a priority alert. If receiving it could disrupt you or cause you or someone you know to feel unsafe, visit the AusAlert website at ausalert.gov.au to find out how to turn a priority alert off on your device. So why might you wish to turn off a priority alert on your device? Turns out there can be a very good reason. CEO at the Domestic Violence Crisis Service in Canberra, Sue Webbeck, good afternoon.
11: Good afternoon, Leon.
10: Thanks for joining us today. This AusAlert system sounds like a really good idea until you start to think, hang on, it may not always be appropriate.
11: Well, I still think it's a really good idea, right? Like, and the bits where it becomes tricky to some people, where they may be using telecommunication devices or safety devices as part of their safety plan, if they are experiencing domestic and family violence, then there are a number of mechanisms and options that we have in order to support them through the AusAlert activity, noting that these are tests, but we wouldn't be able to plan for an AusAlert having to come through because there was a natural disaster or the like. But the reality is, if there is a national disaster or an issue, we do need to know about it. So there are a number of things that we can do for anybody who's concerned about receiving the testing alerts at this point. And the National Emergency Management teams and Oz Alert have been incredibly communicative and consultative about this particular issue and how we make sure that we can test the system while still ensuring that we are supporting community members to be safe.
10: My understanding is that the issue relates to people who might be attempting to escape family and domestic violence, and they have what is referred to as a secret safety phone. If that phone makes an unwanted and loud noise at an inopportune moment, it could put that that individual's safety at risk. That's the problem, isn't it?
11: Absolutely. So we are talking about people that have what we generally term a safe phone, which is often a phone that is unknown to the person who is using violence, or a safety device, which might be like a security pendant or alarm that is unknown to the person using violence, and that then alerting and making sound and obviously coming to the attention of the person using violence potentially. Everyone's individual circumstances are different. People have safe phones not because they are necessarily trying to flee or escape, as we often talk about, but they are trying to manage and live with a level of violence, and this is part of their safety support system. We are encouraging people in that circumstance, if they are concerned about the Queanbeyan-based testing, that they can call DVCS and they can call 1-800-RESPECT if they would like to seek advice about how to actually maintain their safety while also having a safe phone. Very simply, people can turn their safe phone off for if they do that an hour before the slated alert time, which is 2 p.m, and keep it off for 24 hours, then actually it won't forcibly alert when they turn it back on. But there may need to be some safety planning around that, or potentially handing their safe phone over to a trusted friend or relative or neighbour for the duration if they are concerned about that. But if they're concerned about their access to communicating about their safety, or worried about their safety not having connection to that phone over that period of time, then they should absolutely be reaching out to DVCS on our 24-hour a day, 7-day a week crisis line, 6-800.
10: I'm going. Or
11: 1-800-RESPECT.
10: Okay. I'm going to assume that just switching your phone to silent won't silence this alert.
11: It'll forcibly alert, so it may still sound the siren sound for 10 seconds. It may still vibrate, but it also will forcibly have that message on, which might, you know, create a screen light, etc. So the advice is to switch that phone off for that period of time is the most fail-safe way of navigating that if you want to keep your device with you. But if there are reasons that you need the device and you definitely cannot turn it off, you should be reaching out to DVCS or 1-800-RESPECT in order to seek advice about what other options might be available to you.
10: Okay, now if you do switch your phone off and it's completely powered down, obviously it can't do anything, can it? Or can it?
11: No, it can't do anything at that point. You're right.
10: Okay. What happens when you switch it back on again? You said wait 24 hours. I presume then, from what you've told me, that means if you switch it on again shortly after the alert has been distributed, the alert might still come through even though it's after the event.
11: That's exactly right. So it still may forcibly push that alert through, which is why the advice is to keep it off for 24 hours. That is absolutely the kind of fail-safe advice. We don't want to be testing the turning phones on an hour or two and getting hit and miss results on that, because the consequences could be significant. And so that is the reason for the 24-hour advice that has come out from Oz Alert in relation to that.
10: Okay. If people do have any further concerns, obviously they can look at the federal government's Oz Alert website, but if they have more specific concerns relating to their personal safety, what's that number again to get in contact with the DVCS?
11: 6-800-0900.
10: 6-800, sorry, what was the rest of it?
11: 0900.
10: Very good. That's pretty easy to remember, but not easy enough for me because I'm feeble-minded. But there we go. 6-800-0900. Sue, thanks very much for chatting today.
11: Have a great weekend.
10: Thanks very much. Sue Webbeck, the CEO at the Domestic Violence Crisis Service. If you are in Queanbeyan on Sunday afternoon, your mobile phone is likely to sound an alert at 2 p.m. It is only a test and you do not need to do anything. 19 past three.
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22: Looking good out of Queanbeyan this afternoon. Your travel time from Bungendore via the Kings Highway will take you 24 minutes. Into Queanbeyan, we've got roadworks causing congestion. Monaro Street, that's closed both directions between Lowe and Atkinson Streets. To Kenny, we've got maintenance works underway on Horse Park Drive northbound near Well Station Drive towards the Federal Highway, affecting traffic until 3:30 p.m. End of financial year just got better with 20 to 60% off everything store-wide at Amart. That's right, everything. Rush into Amart today. 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
2: 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Thanks to Bloomer's Lawyers. 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
10: 11 degrees outside at the moment. The Bureau says showers today becoming less likely as the day progresses. Tomorrow, a shower or two still about probably in the morning, and on Sunday, partly cloudy, slim, maybe a bit of a chance of a shower, but some fog about first thing. Tomorrow, we're headed for a top of 14 after an overnight low of 6. Sunday is going to have a top of 13 after an overnight low of 2 degrees. There you go. Which means, of course, those people who are venturing forth and braving the conditions on Sunday morning for the annual Ian Lindeman Memorial Winter Solstice Nude Swim to raise funds for Lifeline will need to steel themselves to experience temperatures of around about 2 degrees, and that's before they even get in the water. Committee member with the Ian Lindeman Memorial Winter Solstice Swim, Ben Johnson, good afternoon.
1: Good afternoon, Leon. How are you?
10: Pretty well. Thanks for joining us today. Obviously, it's going to take some brave souls to strip down to absolutely nothing and step into the water first thing on Sunday morning. But it's all in a good cause, right?
1: It absolutely is. I mean, to be honest, the conditions are positively balmy this year. 2 degrees. I think we've had down to about -5 previously. So, it could definitely be worse. But that's right. It's really a fundraising event to support Lifeline and the critical work that they do. So, yeah, we've been part of the committee that's been organising this event for 10 years now. It's actually a little bit of a handover for us where some of the committee members are actually pretty long in the tooth, and we've decided that it will officially be a Lifeline event from this year on, which is good. It also means that I've got a little bit less organising to do, and there's no excuse now. I've got to get in the water. So tomorrow is actually going to be my first time. So I'm a bit nervous about the event for different reasons this year.
10: All right. So you haven't actually taken the plunge previously?
1: No, I've hidden behind media, you know, responsibilities, organising, all of those things. But I've handed it all over now. So I've just started my team, the Champignons, and there were little button mushrooms hoping to make a big impact for Lifeline tomorrow. But to be honest, I mean, I've just witnessed over the years that people, when they go in, and they just come out with a big grin on their face. So that's what I'm holding on to. I am mildly terrified.
10: Well, I can understand that, but here's the thing. It's a bit like that wonderful feeling you get when you stop banging your head against the wall. When you step out of the water, you're going to feel a wonderful, overwhelming sense of relief. That's what you have to look forward to.
1: Definitely, I think there'll be a glow on. The only concern was that the rain might be heavily enough to extinguish the fires, which were a pretty key part. But it looks like it's all going to come together where cloud cover will keep the temperatures up but the fires will still be burning. Yeah, it's a pretty magic event with the bagpiper playing sort of before dawn. And it's really quite an emotional and stirring sort of event. So, yeah, the idea is that you take your clothes off, wash away your negative energy ahead of the new solar year, and that's obviously where it really links in with Lifeline and the crisis support work that they do. So it's not too late. The more people there are, the less there is to see. Like, I've seen this event grow from 4 people to over 400, and it's actually sort of weirdly anonymous now. So I do recommend, even if you're a bit squeamish or whatever, look, no one notices, to be honest. It's just jump in the water. It's not too late to have a crack at it.
10: Well, it's simple etiquette. Eyes forward. That's it.
1: Yeah, exactly.
10: Keep your eye on the water. That's what you need to worry about. Right. The purpose of the event, of course, is to raise funds for Lifeline, as you said. But people who would like to participate, they can't just rock up on the day. They need to be registered first, right? So how do they go about doing that?
1: Yep. So if you go to wintersolsticeswim.com, you'll find a link to the registration there. So the registrations will be open for the rest of today and tomorrow. So, still got time. I mean, it's conveniently on a Sunday this year. Obviously, it's always on the solstice of the 21st of June, but on a Sunday. So you get to do this and then, snuggle up on the couch for the rest of the day afterwards. So, it's a good opportunity. Like, honestly, I think the fact that people come back year after year says that it must be good, right?
10: Well, that's right. And, of course, being the solstice, the shortest day of the year, means the sun is coming up later, which means you don't have to get out of bed all that early. The actual dip is about 12 minutes past 7, isn't it?
1: Well, that's it. And I think if you're into the World Cup, I think Australia versus the States starts about 5 a.m.
10: Yes, so, it will. So you can watch the game and then do the swim.
1: Watch the game at the pub, have a couple of beers, do the swim. Perfect.
10: But make sure you get onto the website and register first.
1: Yeah, absolutely. And we're going to keep the donations rolling afterwards. So if you do want to, they won't close for another week or so after the event. So, yeah, I've got to show proof of, not too much proof, but proof that I actually did the swim and try and guilt some people into making some more donations.
10: Fantastic, Ben. Best of luck. Thanks very much for chatting today.
1: Thanks so much. Cheers. Bye.
10: Thank you, Ben Johnson, a committee member for the Ian Lenderman Memorial Winter Solstice Nude Swim on this Sunday.
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5: Got an overnight low of 6 degrees, a shower or two tomorrow and a top of 14. From the Capital Radio Newsroom, good afternoon. I'm Jeff Tyler. The Canberra man found guilty of hitting and killing a motorcyclist while driving a tipping truck has been spared jail time. 47-year-old Craig O'Neill died shortly after the crash at Holt 2 years ago. 43-year-old Sean Joshua Walton faced a jury trial in the ACT Supreme Court last month, convicted of a negligent driving charge. Acting Justice Peter Berman said today that he failed to keep a proper lookout, but Walton expressed profound remorse and was sentenced to 14 months suspended. Federal Treasurer Jim Chalmers admits the government has lost political paint over its tax changes. Labor has been forced to backflip on a number of measures to quell anger in the business community. The 50% capital gains tax discount will be extended and the tax on testamentary trusts has been scrapped. Dr. Chalmers has told the ABC the opposition has run an unfair campaign against the reforms.
24: I think we have lost some political paint, but it's worth it because we're doing the right thing here. Because our job isn't just to take the easy political options, often it's to take the difficult policy decisions which we know are right for this country.
5: The ACT Auditor General has found the government relied on incomplete information when approving plans to redevelop the Phillips Swimming Pool site. The Territory Planning Authority last year approved GeoCon's proposal to replace the pool and ice rink with two 13-storey residential towers and a new indoor pool. Auditor General AJ Sharma found the changes were not backed by a detailed needs analysis and recommended future planning decisions be supported by proper community research. Vinny's annual chief executive sleepout has raised $10 million, the highest total in the event's history. The event is held at locations across the country, with the Canberra participants sleeping at Old Parliament House. Lucy Honan, chief executive of Vinny's Canberra and Goulburn, says while it's not replicating a true homeless experience, the event isn't just about that.
25: I think it's a call to action. It's a way to get people together and leaders across our community, our businesses, our government, to actually come and listen and to hear firsthand the impact of the work that we do and other amazing community organisations as well, but also understand what the drivers are that actually get people to that point.
5: The ACT branch has raised over $9,000.
26: Sports update.
5: Dragons interim coach Dean Young is adamant his side is far better than when it previously faced Newcastle in round 10. Ahead of tonight's game in Newcastle, Young says they know they'll need to be defensively strong to keep the Knights at bay.
0: Yeah, we've definitely improved since that day down at Wynn Stadium, and we certainly didn't get the first half right. We responded in the second half and played some footy that we know we're capable of, but our edges need to be ready because they ask a lot of questions of you.
5: Meantime, the Canberra Raiders face Storm in Melbourne on Sunday. That's the latest from the Capital Radio Newsroom.
4: 2CC weather, Alexander Watson Insulation. Canberra's cold. Your house doesn't have to be.
5: Got an overnight low of 6 degrees, a shower or two tomorrow, and a top of 14. 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
10: Well, the Australian share market is having another day with plenty of red ink written across the page. The ASX 200 is currently down about 1.07%. The All Ordinaries slightly less, down by 1.03%. There's still about 25 minutes of trade left in the day. We'll have a full report of all the day's finance news coming up a little bit later in the program.
27: Canberra's number one for news, opinion and entertainment. Thanks to Bloomer's Lawyers. Canberra Live with Leon Delaney on 2CC.
10: Soccer fans across Canberra have been calling on the ACT government to open up a live watch site in Civic Square for Australia's games at the World Cup. So far, the government has resisted the temptation to give in to these demands, but the pressure is growing, partly due to activist pressure from numerous Canberra fans. One of them is Amani Lavella. Good afternoon.
28: Hey, how you going? Good to be here.
10: Yeah, great to have you today. Apparently, you've established quite a presence on social media, and a lot of people are supporting your push for a live site in Civic Square. What's it going to take, do you think, to get the government to listen?
28: Oh, it's difficult, I'll tell you that much. But it's definitely been positive signs on social media. There's been a lot of support around it. I think just the more traction, the better, right? The more voices they get around it, definitely doesn't do any harm. So if you haven't already, definitely comment on it, share it around. I think that's the only way to do it, right?
10: That's right. And get that groundswell of public opinion moving in your favour. The Sports Minister, Yvette Berry, has indicated that the ACT government is prepared to consider the idea if Australia makes it through from the group stage and into the next level of the competition. That's looking like it's a realistic possibility, isn't it?
28: Oh, I mean, it's definitely a realistic possibility. And look, I'm not going to say that I don't think that we will make the knockout stages. With that being said, though, I mean, we are playing against the host of the tournament on Saturday morning. So I guess it would be great to see us have a live site for that game, as I think it is significantly important. But hey, any move forward is positive, I guess.
10: Indeed, and obviously with that USA game being tomorrow morning at 5 a.m, it's probably a bit late for the government to hastily organise something now. Mm. But hypothetically, if they had something and it's raining tomorrow morning at 5 a.m. and still dark, would you actually show up?
28: Oh, mate, I've had lots of messages, not just from local football fans, but even just families in general that have said that, hey, it's early morning, it might be raining, but would love to get the kids out of the house, right? Would love to get the family going out and supporting such a great thing, especially as the nation's capital, right? So I think that there definitely would be heaps of movement despite the weather, despite the timing. And I think that's what football's all about, right? We wake up early, we pay the sacrifice.
10: Indeed. And of course, you were present at a similar live site during the last World Cup in 2022. What was the atmosphere like then?
28: Oh, mate, it was absolutely insane. Like, just everyone coming together. You don't even realise how many people want to be a part of it. But seeing events like that go ahead are definitely good. Even for the Matildas, I believe it was in 2023 as well. It was just, It's a great sort of campaign to get everyone together, support football in Australia, and definitely bring some light to the event.
10: Absolutely. So fingers crossed something can be made to happen. In the meantime, of course, there is the live site at the University of Canberra indoors. That's not a bad facility, is it?
28: Look, it's not the worst. I guess I think part of the reason why some of my posts on Instagram have been going so mental over the past couple of days. It's just due to the fact that people want that atmosphere. People want that kind of entertainment that I don't feel like the UC

0: There's also other news today in that the CEO of Capital Football, Samantha Farrow, has revealed that the Australian Professional Leagues have chosen a preferred partner for the planned expansion team in Canberra. There's no further information available yet. There's an expectation of some sort of official announcement at least a week away, maybe even a little bit longer. But it sounds like good news, doesn't it? But for both the future of Canberra United, but also for the planned new men's team.
1: Yeah, I think it's definitely a positive sign. A bit like what you said there, there's not too much information on it for the time being, but I think the announcement that they gave this morning is definitely a positive one, not only for the women in Canberra, but also men's football moving forward as well.
0: Indeed. What would it mean to local Canberra football fans to have a men's team in the A-League?
1: Oh, I think it'd be great. I think it'd be a direct path moving forward from the Canberra first grade division, which a lot of us, including myself, play in at the moment, especially for a lot of the young talent that Canberra produces. I mean, at the moment, we're seeing a lot of young Canberra footballers have to relocate to Sydney, relocate to Melbourne, other parts around Australia, which obviously isn't ideal. So I think if this was to I guess, have the outcome that we're all looking for, I think not only is it a great sign for women's football in Canberra, but also, like you said, men's football as well.
0: Yeah, absolutely. And, of course, the future of Canberra United has been hanging in the balance now for a couple of years, which is really quite ironic given that it's a team that has tremendous community support, isn't it?
1: Oh, I think, yeah, 100%. Like, more than ever, us as a Canberra community are getting more around sort of women's sport and that kind of thing. So I think it'd honestly be really, really good.
0: Fantastic. Thanks very much for having a chat today.
1: No worries. Thank you so much.
0: Thank you. Amani Lavella, Canberra soccer fan. Look for him on social media and, of course, share the word, spread the message, put the pressure on the ACT government to deliver a live watch zone in Civic Square for this year's World Cup Australia Games. On 2CC.
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2: It's a warning outside this afternoon. There's been a crash on Ashley Drive just at the roundabout at Arundale Drive, causing delays to build in all directions. In Kenny, we've got maintenance works that have just wrapped up northbound on Horse Park Drive, the Federal Highway, and travel time around the state circle to Queanbeyan via Canberra Avenue will take you 18 minutes. The IGA 3-day sale is on now. 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
3: Well, it's about 11 degrees outside at the moment. It's grey, it's gloomy, it has been raining. The Bureau says showers today, but that's becoming less likely as the afternoon progresses. And the forecast is for a shower or two tomorrow, most likely in the morning. Now, earlier today, I had a colleague in the office ask me, will the sports fields be open tomorrow? And confidently, I said, oh, look, the rain's going to ease up. Should be no problem at all.
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3: Mr. Vergano, was I right?
4: You are absolutely right, because they are open and it's going to be certainly the weather for mudlarks and get down and get dirty this weekend, all you participants out there at in playing league, union, AFL, soccer, whatever your choice of sport, get down and get dirty.
3: Indeed. Well, obviously the rain might ease up, but the ground will be wet. But before we get on to this weekend's action, there's a couple of things to cover. State of Origin on Wednesday night. Hudson Young and Ethan Strange, of course, from the Raiders, featured in that game, although Ethan Strange was criminally not given enough game time. I've got an interesting question. I don't know if anybody else is curious, but I am. Did they travel back to Sydney with the rest of the New South Wales team and then travel back to Canberra only to travel back to Melbourne again for the game this weekend, or did they just stay in Melbourne?
4: I think they got back here because there's a few training runs to be had, notwithstanding. Yes, Ethan criminally used way too late, but from a Raiders perspective, came out uninjured and obviously not having had too much of a run. Hudson was just, again, in a badly beaten team, he was just awesome, only four there to run over 100 metres. He was in the middle of the action. If there was anything happening, Hudson was usually there. Obviously, Ricky will assess how he is and how he'll use him on the weekend. And going to Melbourne, as you said, well, it's a little bit of the reverse from where we were back in, I think it was round seven, where the Raiders got the better of the Storm. Storm were going through the slump. The Raiders certainly took account of them there at the moment. The Storm have sort of found their mojo again in a way, and for the Raiders, it's going to Melbourne, which has been a happy hunting ground. Let's hope that it rekindles old spirits.
3: Yeah, that's one glimmer of hope that we can cling to, of course. The Raiders have got a terrific record playing against Melbourne in Melbourne. But, of course, you know, as they say in the finance business, past performance is no guarantee of future success.
4: That is correct. You've learnt your lines very well off the advertising part of it. But, look, you know, we're waiting for it to click. The team is assembling. The full squad is back together as much as, you know, is available at the moment. Having Hudson, Young and Ethan Strange back, I think, will give a different dynamic, probably a more direct dynamic, to be honest with you, in attack. And the rest then is, of course, up to the attitude of the play.
3: Absolutely. So fingers crossed for a great afternoon on Sunday afternoon, just after 4 o'clock. Meanwhile, what can we expect here in Canberra with the local rugby league?
4: Yeah, look, it's round nine, the end of the first full round of matches. And look, we've got a top four clash. The aficionados would, you know, in normal circumstances say this would be a fantastic match for attacking football. They'd be drooling over it. Look, Woden host Bill Connors Sharks at Woden Athletic. Now, these two teams have scored over 200 points each. As the speedsters, such as Tetu for the Sharks and Spencer for the Rams, they'll launch an attack from anywhere. And I had in my notes here, this will be an attacking feast. Cross all that out and say, this will be a slogfest for the forwards, and whoever can get on top will certainly take the points there. Latterly in Kangaroos, now they have forwards that do love a slog, still unbeaten, head to Goulburn for what could be an ambush game. Bulldogs certainly love taking teams down on their home turf there. The Blues, they lie second at the moment. They welcome the Bush Rangers to Seaford. The Bush is winning well after coming from behind at last start, so looking to take out the Blues, who weren't overly impressive, had to fight hard to beat Yass. And talking of Yass, of course, they were brave and only going down to the Blues last week by 4 points. Might fancy their chances at home in the Walker Park Bog against the Gungahlin outfit that can see finals fully slipping away if they don't win here. So, absolutely, the two teams that are the best attacking teams are going to have to slog it out in the wet at Woden Athletic Park this weekend.
3: Sensational stuff. Turning to the rugby union, and the ACT Brumbies women are on the field in Fiji tomorrow.
4: That is a crucial game for the Brumbies, as you said. They're at the 4R Stadium in Bar. And that's not me just sort of doing bad sheep impersonations on the Fijian island of Viti Levu. Take on the Fijian Drua women, and the winner of this clash could probably nearly secure a semi-final spot. Both these teams are kind of 1-1 at the moment after two rounds. They're both on 4 points, a win behind the unbeaten Waratahs. But, of course, for only five rounds, two wins will go close to securing finals footy. Drua were beaten round one by the Waratahs, 42-29. Brumbies going down last week at 29-17 for the Waratahs, so reasonable form line on both there. Conditions may play a factor, the opposite of what we're talking about, probably, unless a monsoon hits. But, look, plenty to play for the Brumbies women over there in Fiji.
3: Meanwhile, back here in the nation's capital, what's happening with the local rugby union?
4: Yeah, round 10, John Iden Cup, blockbuster, Viking Park. It's redoor up. Tuggerong Vikings on top of the table, play the Queanbeyan Whites, which is 3 points behind the Vikings at the moment. First time these two teams met, Vikings 55-26, but the Whites have rediscovered their best form in recent weeks, and both these teams should be well-rested. They come off the bye from last week. Second place Royals head to ANU North against the rather wounded Premiers in the Uni North's Owls. Any slip up by the Vikings or the Whites, the Royals will be ready to pounce and try and take top spot there. And the improving Gungahlin Eagles host West St Nicholls. Eagles are just 1 point behind the fourth place to ANU, ready to crash into the top four with a win against West. But certainly plenty going to be happening down there at Viking Park between the Whites and the Vikings.
3: And don't we love it? And in the AFL, what's happening this weekend?
4: Yeah, rare treat for the AFL this weekend. They get to use the White Elephant Oval, also known as Marnica Oval, when last year's...
3: Well, I've never heard it called a White Elephant before, but I think I know what you mean.
4: Yeah, you know what I mean. Yeah, yeah, when last year's grand finalist, Loose Lake, and the Queanbeyan Tigers face off. However, this for this year, that at the moment is a 3v4 clash, but the Demons just starting to stir, and the incentive for Queanbeyan is to win and go second there. Bill Connon, they're outside the top four and have hardest of the assignments this week. They play Ainslie, who are returning from the bye. Ainslie still unbeaten and top of the table at the moment out there at Kippax. And can Gungahlin Jets break their duck? They play Batemans Bay at Gungahlin enclosed. The Jets are certainly showing some life and getting closer to the bigger teams, so might just fancy their chances of getting their first win of the season against the Bay.
3: Now, when we turn our attention to soccer, of course, every single soccer fan in the ACT will be awake bright and early tomorrow morning to watch Australia take on the United States of America in the World Cup at 5 a.m. before they have, of course, plenty of local soccer action here in Canberra. What's happening?
4: Everyone will be impersonating their favourite Irukunda or their favourite Traore, that's for sure. The crowd will be heading down to South Jarrah Sports Complex 6 p.m. tomorrow. Top of the table, heavyweight clash between Tigers FC and they playing Canberra, Croatia. Now, it's just over a week ago, the Tigers made an absolute statement. They crushed Canberra 5-1 to qualify for the national stage of the Australia Cup. And the red and whites from Deakin, they'll be smarting and certainly looking for revenge. Bill Connon hosts Queanbeyan City at McKellar, the Blue Devils coming off a win, so a little bit more confidence there for them. Tuggerong hosts the nomadic White Eagles, and that's at Canberra. And Canberra Olympic, trying to stay in touch with the top group, have a bit of a task, playing at Monero Panthers at O'Connor. And Brindabella host the Knights at Greenway. The Knights looking for a win after dropping their last three. Brindabella, they're propping up the table, and they've dropped to five on the trot. So certainly plenty of to prove there. But look, big heavyweight clash at South Jarrah, Canberra, Croatia, and the Tigers should be a cracker.
3: Fantastic. In the ice hockey, the Brave are back at home again at the AIS. What's the plan?
4: Yeah. Yeah, they're probably the most at home here at the moment with the weather conditions as they are while they're around on their ice. But, yes, they're back at home. The double header in front of the parochial noisy crowd on their side. They have to play the second-placed Perth Thunder at 5 p.m. Saturday, 2 p.m. on Sunday. Braves sit seventh, 21 points after 14 games. Perth are cruising. They're second on 21 points, having played just 12 games. They are in red-hot form and be eyeing off top spot with wins against the Braves. The Braves split the doubleheader, though, in Perth earlier in the season. That was before the Braves had even trained on the ice. So hopefully the Braves will be finding their best form, take it to the Thunder, and take the points this weekend.
3: Fingers crossed. And, of course, there's a tremendous upsurge in popularity for the ice hockey for a number of different reasons. But we're packing out the AIS every time they play, aren't we?
4: Oh, look, they've been fantastic. That way, the crowd certainly got between behind them. And dare I say, without referencing anything else, if you put the facilities on, the patrons will come.
3: That is exactly right. How are we going to go with the horses this weekend?
4: Yeah, look, Randwick Saturday Highway Handicap's got plenty of the region's horses, but this week we've actually got some good chances in it. Exit Fee is the pick. It's at $5 with the Danny Williams Galloper in good form. And also Last Start Highway winner She Within from the same stable is engaged at $16. Matt Dale's running Hurry Miss. It's at $41. King of Dragons first up's $19. Martini Mum also first up's at $16. Daniel Siebes Neeson, Last Start winner in Canberra, it's at $17. A few others there, the outsiders, and probably the ones to upset everybody on a wet track. In the 1,600-metre event, Matt Kelly has Deepwater Artist. It's at $27 and certainly needs to improve on its last start, fourth at Canterbury in easier company. The Roofing and Matt Dale's Bravissima. It's top weight. It's at $12. It's going over a bit more distance, over 1,800, of course, but it won last start at Randwick. So Bravissima is probably one of the picks of the day for us there. Forklifts and that Lay of Vampires, it's at $41. It struggled in the city recently. In the Workplace, Dahl's also got them Satin Stiletto. It returns at $19. Gratz Vella's Tailu's at $46. Iona Benz, yes, the well-named horse, it's at $100, and it's probably as expensive as anything anyway. And we get down to Super Norwest, backing up in the last from last week. It's at $31. Sort of like Soft Tracks. Watch out for that one at odds. Hot Bandits in at the 50s. But I think Matt Dale's Bravissima and probably Exit Fee are our two best chances for the weekend.
3: Well, you know, my method for picking a winner is I just choose a name that rings a bell with me. I like the sound of the name. And Exit Fee immediately stood out. So we'll see how we go if we put our money on that one.
4: We'll go with that one. And yes, and as usual, hopefully it's not carrying the extra weight by having me tipping it.
3: Well, that's always a handicap, Mark, but we'll see how we go. And, of course, we'll catch up again on Monday afternoon.
4: We'll see you then. Thanks, Leon.
3: Thanks very much, Mark Vergano, with all the local sport. We'll catch up again on Monday to check all the results. News is next.
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9: Got an overnight low of 6 degrees, a shower or two tomorrow, and a top of 14. From the Capital Radio Newsroom, good afternoon. I'm Jeff Tyler. The Albanese government is defending its tax backflip as anger over the changes continues to boil over. Federal Politics editor Michael Packey.
10: After weeks of backlash over Labor's budget measures, the Treasurer has made some changes in order to quell the anger. Businesses with a turnover of up to $10 million will now be able to claim the 50% capital gains tax discount. The proposed 30% tax on testamentary trusts has been scrapped, and startups will get concessions, but they'll have to meet the definition of an innovative business. Opposition leader Angus Taylor says it's a complete shambles.
11: We don't need a backflip. We don't need a carve-out. We need an axe to this.
10: Jim Chalmers admits Labor has lost political paint over the tax changes, but maintains reform is needed.
12: Even though they are contested, even though they are contentious.
10: The government is negotiating with the Greens over the next fortnight to get its measures passed through the Senate. Michael Packey reporting.
9: A 25-year-old man has been charged after returning a negative breath test result in Yass, but then police made an interesting discovery. T. Priest Willamott with the details.
13: Around 2 p.m. on Wednesday, officers stopped a truck travelling south on the Hume Highway Yass after it was observed displaying only one P-plate. The 25-year-old male driver was subjected to a roadside testing, which returned a negative result. Police transported the man's truck to Yass Police Station before allegedly locating more than 495,000 cigarettes, 13.3 kilograms of tobacco and 310 vapes. The 25-year-old driver was charged and granted conditional bail and will front the Yass local court in July. Tia Priest-Willamott, Capital Radio News.
9: Caught today for a 42-year-old man after he allegedly shoved and hit a security guard at a supermarket in the city last night. Around 9:30, the man was seen in the Canberra centre, breaching a banning notice issued by the store. Security staff told the man to leave, and while outside the store, he got into a verbal altercation with them before claiming he had a knife. He then allegedly shoved one security guard and struck another in the face. And the US vice president has taken aim at Israeli critics of the United States stealing to end the conflict with Iran. American officials have said they expect a memorandum to lead to a ceasefire across the region, including Lebanon. Far-right members of the Israeli cabinet have said the deal is bad for Israel and the entire free world. J.D. Vance issuing this warning in response.
14: The problem for Israel is not Donald J. Trump. And anybody in Israel who thinks their biggest problem is the President of the United States needs to wake up and smell the reality of the situation that country is in.
15: The latest finance report.
9: The ASX 200 is down 93 points to 8,817. Gold is selling at $4,132 an ounce. And one Aussie dollar is buying 69.91 US cents.
15: Sports update.
9: Well, in just over 12 hours, the Socceroos are facing their most anticipated World Cup clash in recent history. The US will start heavy favourites, but former Socceroo Craig Foster says the Aussies are more than capable of knocking off the US.
16: We're 22 in the world. They're like 15. There's nothing between them. Yeah, it was 2-1 last October when we played them. They've improved a lot. We've actually improved a lot as well. Nestri's come up. Jordi Bosse's come up. We're both better, so no one knows what's going to happen.
9: Audio thanks to Channel 9 there. And that's the latest from the Capital Radio Newsroom.
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2: Afternoon, I'm Brooke Shane with the latest Canberra traffic. Into Mitchell, we've got a crash causing very heavy delays northbound on Gungahlin Drive. That's slowing back towards the Barton Highway. Also in Wadiyassa, there's a crash on Ashley Drive at the roundabout into Erindale Drive. Canberra Central slowing outbound with bridge renewal works on Commonwealth Avenue with one lane open each direction over the bridge only. Absolutely everything is on sale at Freedom. 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
17: 2CC weather. Alexander Watson Insulation. Canberra's cold. Your house doesn't have to be.
9: Got an overnight low of 6 degrees, a shower or two tomorrow, and a top of 14. 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

0: Well, good afternoon and how the devil are you? Great to have you company today. Leon Delaney here with you. It's Canberra Live on 2CC and it's your chance to have your say. Whatever it is you'd like to talk about, all you need to do is give me a call, 62551206, and tell me what's on your mind, Canberra. Steve, what's on your mind?
1: G'day, Leon. Well, I've been talking to you for years and I've been wanting to ask you this question for years. Are you any relation to Delveen Delaney?
0: Not as far as I know. It is possible there may be some remote connection, but no.
1: Right, okay. So I'll just clear that one up. Just politicians, the problem with the political system is that politicians get paid a huge amount of money for far beyond their reach of anything they could get in the private sector.
0: See, that's a fairly sweeping claim, and it's not always true. We've had a number of politicians who were independently wealthy, and they weren't necessarily any better.
1: I'm saying the majority of them are in there because they couldn't get a job anywhere else in the private sector.
0: Some of them, I don't know. You know, I think politicians generally get given a pretty hard time on this front, when in reality the job is a very difficult job that requires long hours, a lot of hard work, and nobody likes you. It's really difficult to be appreciated for the work that you do. Now, I'm sure there are some politicians that perhaps don't have the capacity that they should, but most of them are doing the best they can with what they've got. Even if they have policies that you don't agree with, they still, you know, are doing it for the reason that they are doing it, for trying to make the country a better country. Even if you think they've taken the wrong path altogether, they're generally motivated by good motivations. Not always, but generally.
1: Leon, can we go off that one? Just say, I'm sort of a fan of Pauline Hanson, but she's making a lot more money than she was as a fish and chip shop owner.
0: Well, I have no idea what she made as a shop owner, but I would imagine you're probably right.
1: Yeah, and I reckon most backbenchers in federal parliament making probably more than what you are. I don't know what you're making, but I'm having a guess, and they're doing bugger all, and here you are, keeping the country alive.
0: Well, I think sometimes people look at the parliamentary pay and think, what are they doing to earn that? But as I said, the job, if you do it well, it involves very long hours, and you lose a lot of personal time. You lose a lot of time with your family. It's a very demanding job if you're going to do it well.
1: Geez, you're a Christian person. You're amazing. I don't go that far, but I reckon it's...
0: There's a few ratbags in there, there's no doubt, you know, and a few shysters. I mean, look at Clive Palmer. He got elected. Now, he's independently wealthy. Some people would imagine he's a pretty sharp businessman, but it didn't make him a better politician, did it?
1: Well, who knows? He never got to be a politician.
0: No, he was in the parliament.
1: Oh,
0: for one whole term as the member for Fairfax.
1: And he sat there and went to sleep while proceedings were on.
0: I mean, really.
1: Yeah, you need the numbers to make an effective parliament.
0: Even independents, trust me, can make a difference, and some of them do. All right. Here I am. I don't know why I'm defending politicians. It's Friday. I'm just feeling generous.
1: Thanks, Leon.
0: Good on you, Steve.
1: Cheers. Have a good night. Have a good weekend.
0: Cheers. Thanks very much for being part of the program. 62551206 if you have something you'd like to say. It's 4:11 now. Thomas Emerson, the independent member for Kurrajong. You'd agree with me, wouldn't you?
2: Oh, yeah. You're mounting a great case there, Leon. And I'm happy to sign the petition calling for a pay rise for Leon Delaney. I think that's what your listener was requesting.
0: I think you're onto something there. Please put that in writing and I'll put that forward to the management of the radio station and I'll see how far it gets me.
2: Keep defending us politicians and I'll do whatever you say.
0: No, I'm quite prepared to criticise politicians when they get something wrong, and I think that is the case here in the ACT at the moment, because the breaking news today is that the Auditor-General has released his report into the processes behind the decisions relating to the changes to the territory plan to allow the redevelopment of the current Phillip Swimming Pool and Ice Skating Centre. Obviously, people who have been following this story know that the regulations were changed so that the future development would no longer require a 50-metre Olympic standard swimming pool. Only a 25-metre indoor pool would be required, and allegations were made that perhaps proper process had not been followed. Now, the Auditor General's report appears to sustain that allegation, doesn't it?
2: Yeah, I mean, what it looks like is assurances were given that some kind of analysis had been done, a thorough analysis to ensure that what was agreed to, which is just a 25-metre indoor pool as opposed to the 50-metre outdoor pool that's already there, was going to be sufficient for the community. Turns out that analysis never happened. So not only was community misled about the existence of the analysis, but also a decision was made that wasn't based on evidence. And, you know, I can fully understand the frustration of people, especially in the Woden area, including Fiona Carrick, who really campaigned heavily on this, fellow independent in the Assembly now. You know, I guess it turns out she was right.
0: Well, it looks that way. The audit has pointed out that the then planning minister, Mick Gentleman, and, of course, the sport and recreation minister, Yvette Berry, both apparently approved a detailed aquatic facility planning study to be conducted before any changes to the planning rules would be made. However, apparently, nobody ever actually commissioned the study. Now, that's an appalling failure of process, isn't it?
2: It's really puzzling, and I think people across the ACT will rightly have questions about how exactly that occurred and why. And this is the kind of thing that gets raised with us all the time when people are seeing the loss of community facilities that are really critical to us, especially as the city densifies. Our shared spaces become even more important and even more valuable to us, and people see them disappearing and just don't understand why that's happening. So massive failure here. The upshot will be, and courtesy of a lot of advocacy from the Woden community and also from Ms. Carrick now in the Assembly, the government's committed to a new 50-metre pool for Woden somewhere else. Well, we're going to have to fund that publicly on the back of this decision that was made, which wasn't, you know, based in evidence. So, yeah, look, really disappointing, and you just hope that this isn't how other decisions are being made, but some of the things we see happen, it does make you ask questions.
0: So, as I haven't read it in detail, but this Auditor General's report doesn't necessarily tell us everything we need to know, but it does seem to indicate that decisions were made by bureaucrats that such a study wasn't necessary and they could recommend a 25-metre pool based on the fact that they just all agreed that they could. Doesn't that then justify a further investigation, possibly by the Integrity Commissioner?
2: I think it does justify a further investigation. I haven't read the entire report myself either, so I'm not sure if that extra level of detail is in there. But, you know, given the level of interest, especially in this particular facility and in how all of this has unfolded in quite a strange way, I think it does need to be properly investigated. And I'm sure that there'll be many people here in the Assembly that feel that way. And I wouldn't be surprised if it gets brought up in the Assembly next time we're sitting, or if not sooner in upcoming estimates hearings.
0: Indeed. Now, you've got your name attached to a petition that has already attracted a substantial number of signatures calling for the development of some sort of evidence-based minimum shade standards for playgrounds, because parents and families are apparently saying, look, there's not enough shade here. We can't use this facility in the height of summer. It's a bit ironic we're talking about it today when it's cold, grey and gloomy, but in summertime, it does get pretty hot and sunny, doesn't it? So why is there not enough shade, and what should the ACT government do about it?
2: Yeah, it is puzzling. We've got a number of quite new playgrounds, especially in my electorate. There are a couple in Watson. One is called Malian Park. That's in North Watson. Cost over $3 million. Another near the Watson Shops cost more than $4 million. So, you know, constructed in the last couple of years. Neither of them have any built shade structures. They've got tree shade, but they're all young trees, and so it's going to take a number of years before they grow to provide any shade. And of course, all the parents with young children now, by then their children will have grown up too, and they won't have been able to take them to playgrounds when it is very hot, not just because of the lack of shade coverage for their children and their parents and their families as well, but also for the equipment. So you get this really hot equipment because there's no shade coverage at all, which obviously is a problem, especially when we've invested so much money in these playgrounds. And at the root of this, really, I've been asking about it in the assembly and have put in a number of different questions and got responses. We don't have minimum standards for built shade structures in our municipal infrastructure standards. You know, they may be considered, they may be provided where appropriate, but there's no requirement for them to be included, which, you know, I don't know. It doesn't make a whole lot of sense to me, and I think families across the ACT are seeing that when it's the middle of summer and they just say, well, I can't go to the playground with my kids unless it's before 8 a.m. in the morning or after 5 p.m. in the afternoon.
0: Yeah, that's right. I know Canberra has a terrible reputation for being hideously cold, but we go to both extremes here, and summertime can be hideously hot. I know that elsewhere around Australia, it's pretty common place to have shade sails over the actual playground equipment. That's a pretty straightforward and simple solution, isn't it?
2: It is, and you know, we have some of them here. So New South Wales, they did an audit of playgrounds across the state in 2022. On the back of that, the Cancer Institute New South Wales recommended a combination of built and tree shade in every playground, covering at least 70% of the play equipment and seating around it. Some of that to be tree shade, but also built shade, like shade structures or shade sails, as you mentioned. Now, you don't want to have them fully shaded because then in winter, and we did have a sunny day this week, people won't be going out if it's fully shaded in winter. It's too cold. So it's about having some targeted shade at every ground, and at least some of these quite large playgrounds that are a real destination for families. We do this sometimes. I know in 2020, the government paid a contractor $155,000 to install shade sails at five different playgrounds in Canberra, but it's just really confusing that we have these brand new, really expensive ones, and they're fantastic, to be honest, but they're just unusable in summer because of the lack of shade. So this petition calls for evidence-based minimum shade standards for playgrounds and a plan for meeting those standards progressively at both existing and new playgrounds across the ACT.
0: How do people support this petition?
2: So they can find it. If you jump on my Instagram or Facebook page, you'll see it's the most recent video. I've got a link there to the petition, and you can sign it. Or if you search for e-petitions ACT Assembly, you'll find the current e-petitions page, and it's there under Shade for ACT Playgrounds. So if this is something that you think makes sense, I'd be really pleased to get a whole lot of signatures. It's come about because a local mum reached out and said, this is an issue, it makes no sense. New South Wales is doing something about it. Let's do something about it as well.
0: Tom, thanks for your time today.
2: Thanks, Leon. Appreciate it.
0: And I'll wait for that letter to arrive in the mail with your recommendation for a pay rise.
2: Sounds good.
0: Thanks very much. Tom Emerson, the independent MLA for Kurrajong, 20 past four now on 2CC.
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11: Afternoon, I'm Brooke Shane with the latest Canberra traffic. It's filling up around Woden for High Marsh Drive. All directions at Yamba Drive as well. Also slowing past the hospital both ways to Kitchener Street. Into Mitchell, there's a crash northbound Gungala Drive, slowing back to the Barton Highway. And Waniyasa, a crash on Ashley Drive, the roundabout at Erindale Drive. 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
10: The latest news, what it means and why it matters. Thanks to Bloomer's Lawyers. This is Canberra Live with Leon Delaney on 2CC.
0: Well, the Australian share market has closed lower today, but not as low as it was earlier in the afternoon. In the end, the ASX 200 fell today by 0.92%. The All Ordinaries down by 0.87%. We'll have a full report of all today's finance news coming up a little bit later in the program. 23 past four now. The University of Canberra's Pathways Youth Mental Health Program has received a funding boost from the ACT government to the tune of $1.4 million. Clinical psychologist at the University of Canberra for the Pathways program, Camilla Mead. Good afternoon.
12: Hi, Leon. Thanks so much for having me.
0: Well, thanks for joining us today. $1.4 million is only a fairly modest amount out of the ACT's budget, but of course they're quite famously short of money at the moment. What sort of bang for the buck are we getting for our expenditure here? How important is that expenditure and what does it achieve?
12: Oh, look, it's a game changer for us here at the Pathways program. We work with at-risk young people who are struggling with overwhelming emotions. They might be struggling with suicide and self-harm. They might be struggling with family discord, drug and alcohol problems, maybe all of the above. And this funding allows us to keep helping these people. We can help more people. A special feature of our program is that we involve families in the program as well, so we can really bring them in and provide certainty for this group of people who really need help now and ongoing.
0: So what exactly is the Pathways program and how does it work?
12: So we run this therapy program where we invite young people and their parents or carers in. They come in and do a 14-week program, which this funding is going to allow us to increase to 16 weeks. And they do individual therapy with our University of Canberra student psychologists. And they do a group program and parent sessions as well. One of the great things about our program is that we are training the next generation of psychologists to work with youth suicide and complex mental health presentations. So when you talk about bang for your buck, we're talking about helping young people, helping their families and training up the next generation of psychologists.
0: So it's
12: a game changer for us.
0: Yeah, so a worthwhile investment. And I think it's fair to say that mental health services across the ACT for people of any age are somewhat thin on the ground. They're stretched and unable to meet the demand that exists in the community. But it's even more true when we talk about youth mental health. Services for young people are very hard to engage, or very hard to find, aren't they?
12: Absolutely. Our funding supports us to work with a group that we call the missing middle. So that's a gap in the Canberra mental health services, where young people's struggles might have been too serious for standard care, but they might have been perceived as not complex enough to get into the public mental health system, and previously they just had nowhere to turn other than expensive private options. So this missing middle, we're really trying to bring in and support and provide with an evidence-based program that can change their trajectory.
0: Okay. And the when you say missing middle, people immediately think of the recent real estate rules. But anyway, that's a totally different story altogether. Why do we have that big gap in our mental health services here in the ACT? The need for youth and adolescent mental health services is so apparent, and yet the delivery of or the provision of such services is so poor.
12: Look, funding is hard to come by, and we've worked we've had to work really hard to secure this funding deal. And I guess at this point, we're just really grateful that we're able to keep doing the work that we're doing. We kicked off in 2019 and we had a period of time where we were working with sort of year-to-year funding deals, which made it pretty tough to, I guess, communicate with our clients. We're hoping to start a program, you know, in June, and we're not sure if it's going to go ahead. So being able to hold on to this four-year funding grant really means that we can provide, I guess, a better service for the young people that we're working with and for the Canberra community to know that we're here, we exist, we're doing this work, we're taking referrals, and we're here for the Canberra community.
0: How did you get involved in the Pathways program?
12: I started here as a student. So the UC Clinical Psychology program, students do placements in various organisations throughout Canberra. I did my first placement here in 2019 when the program started, and was lucky enough to stay on as an employee. The program trains our psychologists, our trainee psychologists, to be really skilled in working with risky presentations, with complex mental health presentations. This job is a real passion for me, and I think that's one of the really special things is that we get groups of students come through and we get to ignite that fire, that passion for helping work with some people who really need our support.
0: Yeah, well, that's a pretty strong recommendation for the value of the program, is that you were part of the program as a student.
12: Yes.
0: And yeah. Now you are passionate about advocating for it now. They've never left, that's right. Camilla, thanks very much for chatting today.
12: No worries. Thanks so much.
0: Thanks very much. Camilla Mead, clinical psychologist at the University of Canberra with the Pathways program. 28 past four, a news update is next.
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18: Got an overnight low of 6 degrees, a shower or two tomorrow, and a top of 14. From the Capital Radio Newsroom, good afternoon. I'm Jeff Tyler. The Albanese government is defending its tax backflip as anger over the changes continues to boil over. Federal Politics editor Michael Packey.
19: After weeks of backlash over Labor's budget measures, the Treasurer has made some changes in order to quell the anger. Businesses with a turnover of up to $10 million will now be able able to claim the 50% capital gains tax discount. The proposed 30% tax on testamentary trusts has been scrapped, and startups will get concessions, but they'll have to meet the definition of an innovative business. Opposition leader Angus Taylor says it's a complete shambles.
20: We don't need a backflip. We don't need a carve-out. We need an axe to this.
19: Jim Chalmers admits Labor has lost political paint over the tax changes, but maintains reform is needed.
21: Even though they are contested, even though they are contentious.
19: The government is negotiating with the Greens over the next fortnight to get its measures passed through the Senate. Michael Packey reporting.
18: A 25-year-old man has been charged after returning a negative breath test result in Yass, but then police made an interesting discovery. T. Priest Willamott with the details.
22: Around 2 p.m. on Wednesday, officers stopped a truck travelling south on the Hume Highway Yass after it was observed displaying only one P-plate. The 25-year-old male driver was subjected to a roadside testing, which returned a negative result. Police transported the man's truck to Yass Police Station before allegedly locating more than 495,000 cigarettes, 13.3 kilograms of tobacco and 310 vapes. The 25-year-old driver was charged and granted conditional bail and will front the Yass local court in July. Tia Priest-Willamott, Capital Radio News.
18: Caught today for a 42-year-old man after he allegedly shoved and hit a security guard at a supermarket in the city last night. Around 9:30, the man was seen in the Canberra centre, breaching a banning notice issued by the store. Security staff told the man to leave, and while outside the store, he got into a verbal altercation with them before claiming he had a knife. He then allegedly shoved one security guard and struck another in the face. And the US vice president has taken aim at Israeli critics of the United States dealing to end the conflict with Iran. American officials have said they expect a memorandum to lead to a ceasefire across the region, including Lebanon. Far-right members of the Israeli cabinet have said the deal is bad for Israel and the entire free world. J.D. Vance issuing this warning in response.
23: The problem for Israel is not Donald J. Trump. And anybody in Israel who thinks their biggest problem is the President of the United States needs to wake up and smell the reality of the situation that country is in.
24: Sports update.
18: Well, in just over 12 hours, the Socceroos are facing their most anticipated World Cup clash in recent history. The US will start heavy favourites, but former Socceroo Craig Foster says the Aussies are more than capable of knocking off the US.
25: We're 22 in the world. They're like 15. There's nothing between them. Yeah, it was 2-1 last October when we played them. They've improved a lot. We've actually improved a lot as well. Nestri's come up. Jordi Boss has come up. We're both better, so no one knows what's going to happen.
18: Audio thanks to Channel 9 there. And that's the latest from the Capital Radio newsroom.
26: 2CC weather. 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Canberra's cold. 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
18: Got an overnight low of 6 degrees, a shower or two tomorrow, and a top of 14. Sunday, partly cloudy, 13. 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
5: This is Budgie Baker, and despite the weather, there were still some intrepid snow lovers out and about. Fairly windy, wet weather came in and came out, and it's getting colder, hopefully cold enough so we can see some snow overnight and over the weekend. So on Snow Resort, ready for when the snow comes, or we've got cold enough nights for the snowmakers, so stay tuned, we'll see how that goes. Charlotte Pass also waiting. At this stage, though, they have a plan to open on Monday. Perisher, just the Front Valley conveyor belt carpet going for the snowgoers, plus a small hike park. Damp snow cover, but it's looking pretty good at Threadbow on Friday flat with Easy Does It chair and a snow runner in operation for the skiers and boarders. It's going to be a wintry weekend, so let's hope for a decent amount of snow makes it onto the ground and you can ski, play and save it. So on Snow Resort, most affordable snow resort in New South Wales.
26: Canberra's number one for news, opinion and entertainment. Thanks to Bloomer's Lawyers. Canberra Live with Leon Delaney on 2CC.
0: 10 degrees outside at the moment. The Bureau says a shower or two sort of easing off this afternoon. A shower or two expected tomorrow, though, most likely in the morning. Top tomorrow, 13 after an overnight low of 6. Sunday morning, a chilly start to the day with about 3 degrees and a top of 13. Cloudy, probably not as much chance of a shower. Yes, I think it's safe to say that winter has arrived.
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0: Can't believe it's Friday already, but here we are once again. Luke Smith, good afternoon.
6: Good afternoon. It's like I might as well open an office in here, I think.
0: Oh, I think you should, absolutely. There'll be plenty of passing trade, people dropping in at all hours of the day and night asking for some financial advice. We could absolutely do that. That wouldn't be any trouble at all. There's been massive breaking news yesterday. The Albanese Labor government has had to perform what some have described as a backflip in relation to some of its tax changes from the federal budget recently announced.
6: Yeah.
0: Now, there were a number of changes, and they included changes to the capital gains tax, where the discount was changed from 50%, and the old cost base indexation was reinstated.
6: Mm-hmm.
0: There was the elimination altogether of negative gearing,
6: mm-hmm.
0: Which is a whole other can of worms.
6: Mm-hmm.
0: And there was the decision to impose a minimum 30% tax on a range of trusts and other instruments. And this, of course, prompted a lot of criticism, particularly when it came to testamentary trusts.
6: Yes.
0: Here's the backflip. There's now an exemption for the testamentary trusts.
6: Great backflip. At last, some common sense has prevailed. I think the whole trust scenario has been far more important than people have realised in relation to the implications of negative gearing and some other parts of the suggested changes. And I think from a testamentary perspective, this is just common sense prevailing for your average person, because after all, isn't he there to represent the average person? And the average person has a family. The average person wants to do everything they can in their working life to assist the next generation. And to put forward what he put forward in relation to testamentary vehicles, I think, is nothing short of despicable. And common sense has prevailed, and he's probably realised that everybody hates him, and he's backflipped on it, and great. There's a win for the people.
0: Okay, so there were also some changes made to the position for capital gains tax, but that's not our topic today. Maybe we'll look at that on another occasion.
6: Yep.
0: But in particular, testamentary trusts.
6: Yes.
0: Let's take a closer look at those. What exactly are they? How do they work, and why are they important?
6: Yeah, so a testamentary trust is a vehicle that's created through a well-written will. So, as the name says, it's testamentary. It comes to life when you've died. So where you've gone and got good estate planning advice from a solicitor, the solicitor would ask questions like, hey, Leon, if you died, would you like to protect the assets and energy?

0: of that. A lot of parents don't like that or the potential risk of that. And one way to try and mitigate or limit that risk is to use a testamentary trust vehicle where you might say, I'll leave what I was going to give my daughter, I'll leave it in this vehicle for her benefit. So the first key benefit of a testamentary vehicle is the potential use of that structure for asset protection purposes. It's a lot harder to lose what you don't own or have limited or no control over. Now, this is a relatively complicated area where you really do need specific advice in relation to the structure, but also then the control of that structure. The second part, and one of the key benefits of a testamentary vehicle, is that they allow the distribution of income to beneficiaries, one being, let's say, daughter, but also then potentially daughter's children. So I've got a job and I work in the government and I earn $150,000 as a level six whatever in the department of whatever. And I inherit my parents' house and $1 million from their superannuation. Okay, just making up numbers. If your parents were to leave you those assets, anything earned from an income perspective would be added to the income that you receive doing your job. So you have a starting position of $150,000 of wages. And if we use an example, we have $1 million invested that earns 50 grand and we have rent from a house that earns another 50 grand. So the individual would have taxable income of $250,000, which isn't great. However, if $1 million is left to the testamentary trust along with the house, the daughter in this example could go, oh, I have two children. I could give $50,000 of the earnings to one and $50,000 of the earnings to the other. And the benefit of that is that a testamentary trust is one of the few, if only, vehicle that allows the distribution of income from a trust structure to a minor whilst they benefit from adult marginal tax rates. So when you distribute income out of a normal family trust, there's a threshold that you can pass income to a minor and then you are significantly taxed after that threshold. With a testamentary trust, you have the ability to take advantage of a full marginal tax rate.
1: Which means you get full access to the tax-free threshold.
0: Exactly right, and the sliding scale all the way up to a three-year-old. So it's a wonderfully flexible vehicle that a lot of people use to be able to control the distribution or transfer of assets, protect them from a capital perspective, also then potentially use them as a blended family tool. So you say you've got a blended family and you might say, well, I'm going to leave these assets to these kids on this side and these assets to these kids on this side. So from a generational perspective, they're very, very handy. But one of the key benefits that everybody loves is that you could have income from the assets in the trust passed to minor children and you're not absorbing them like you would if you'd been the primary beneficiary of your parents' estate, because anything that's earned is then added to your marginal tax rate. So asset protection and the ability to distribute income to tax-effective beneficiaries is really the key attributes of that vehicle. And with what they'd proposed, they were going to say that there was a flat 30% tax on anything coming out of those trusts, like they have with discretionary family trusts. And from a comparison or from a perspective of, well, what do I need to earn to be at 30%? A lot of people don't realise you need taxable income in your own name of $200,000 before you're at an effective tax rate of 30%. That's a lot of money to have in your own name. By comparison, anything in a family trust to then be taxed at 30% is a significant disincentive to use that type of vehicle, which is why now, from a planning perspective, if all of these changes get up, people will be looking at the use of that vehicle going forwards, because you would need a significant amount of capital in those vehicles to warrant it being tax effective in the future should all the proposals get through. So for this to be removed is a wonderful decision and a wonderful outcome for not only

0: mums and dads, but also the beneficiaries of that generational transfer of wealth.
1: The idea of a testamentary trust might seem a little bit confusing and complicated to a lot of people, but of course, as you indicated, you really do need to consult the experts to make sure it's set up effectively and in a way that achieves what your goals are. So that means, of course, consulting a good family estate planning lawyer, right?
0: Yeah, look, exactly right. Because control is one of the key attributes, and I was only with a I was away on last weekend with a group of lads, and one of the lawyers there went, oh, well, if I was going to hack into that, I'd look for this, I'd look for that, I'd look for this. And he kept reverting back to who controls it and what's been written into the deed of the trust. So these can be very, very specific. They can be very broad. And again, obviously, there's different ways to have a go at breaking them down, because if you're on the attacking side, you'd want to have a clear indication of what you were trying to get to. And from what I can gather, again, from the conversations I've had with solicitors is, well, who controls it? What was the purpose of it? What does the deed say? And it's a wonderful, wonderful vehicle. And I have people come in all the time and have never, ever heard of it. And when I say something like, do you want to try and protect assets for the next generation? 99.9% of the time, people sit in front of me go, for sure. How come no one's explained this to me? So I guess it also then segues us into don't dismiss the importance of a well-written will. Because if you get something from the post office, I can assure you there'll be nothing in there in relation to the use of these vehicles, which when you look at the cost of getting this done well against the cost and the tax implications and the potential loss that's on the other end of that transaction, I'd pay to have good advice from a specific professional any day of the week.
1: Luke Smith from Envision Financial is with me today, and we're talking about testamentary discretionary trusts because, well, they're in the news at the moment, and the government has decided to back away from its planned changes to the arrangements, the tax arrangements on those trusts. But, of course, some of the other measures in the budget are still likely to proceed. We'll deal with those one by one as they come up for discussion in coming weeks. We'll be back with more in just a moment.
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3: Afternoon, I'm Brooke Shin with the latest Canberra traffic. Into Mitchell, an earlier crash now moving off northbound Gungahlin Drive. That had delays back to the Barton Highway, now all cleared. Canberra Central slowing on Commonwealth Avenue with outbound bridge work. Renewal was underway. Into Queanbeyan, we've got roadworks on Monero Street. That's closed down with both directions between Lowe and Atkinson Streets. The IGA three-day sale is on now. 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
4: Well, it's about 8 minutes to five now. Luke Smith from Envision Financial is with me in the studio today. And we've been talking about testamentary trusts. What are they? How do they work? And are they the smartest thing you've never heard of? I tell you what, I reckon they probably are.
5: Do you know what? I reckon 99% of the people that walk in my office look at me and go, who do you trust? What?
4: What? Yeah. Huh? So we've got to the point where it's time to go through some of the key things for people to remember about setting up a discretionary testamentary trust.
5: Yeah, so look, the first thing is this is not something that you will ever see. A lot of people say to me, well, what does it cost and what have I got to keep doing and keep it going? And, well, it doesn't matter because you're never going to see it.
4: It only comes into effect when you're dead. That's
5: correct.
4: Right.
5: So it's not a cost you're going to incur.
4: No.
5: But you need to ensure that it is written into your will because it's your will that then has the power to bring it to life.
4: So I suppose up front you need to spend a bit of money on getting good legal advice to write your will. Yeah, and that's
5: And that's right. And these things are not, they should not be ridiculously expensive. If you need the name of somebody that can do it very cost-effectively, reach out to my office. More than happy to put anybody in touch with the people that we use because we know they do a good job. That's not to say you can't go to your existing provider from a legal standpoint and they'll do just as good a job or if not better. That's do whatever suits you. But if you don't know where to go and want some direction, more than happy for people to reach out. We can put you in touch with someone. So you've got to write it in the will. You'll never see it. It comes to life after your death. The deed is then created, and what happens is you then stroll down to the bank and you'd say, hey, look, this entity's been created. Can I get a bank account for it, please? Yes. And then you would start transferring assets into that vehicle per the directions that are in the will. So we've got to start with a really well-written will, and then that gives you the capacity for the next generation to bring this document to life.
4: Okay, so to be clear, that would be the executor of the will gets to organise all of these things.
5: Correct, yeah, yep. Great, fun job.
4: Yes.
5: Yeah, definitely put your hand up for that in the family. Remember that your super is not controlled by your will. So if you have binding death nominations in the super fund, you need to get the super out to the estate for it to then fall under the will. So ensure that if you're looking at your will, you're then considering your superannuation implications and the binding death nomination that you can use inside of super to have it pass out on your death to then fall under the umbrella that's controlled by the will. You then need to keep in mind that you have the ability to pass income out to beneficiaries. You cannot put money back in. So with a family trust, you can pull money out, put money back in. You pull money out of a testamentary trust, you cannot put it back in. Okay? So be mindful that just because you hear the word trust in the name, oh, it operates like all the others, No, not always. You can then protect assets from a generational perspective, and as a parent, everybody worries about that. So that's one of the key benefits of this vehicle. It will need to do a tax return, just like any entity that owns assets, whether it's a super fund, a family trust, a testamentary trust. The trust will do a tax return every year, and the assets can sit in there for as long as you need. Another big question I get all the time is, well, what if they just want to pull the money out and use it? They can do that too. So it, don't think for a second that it's locked in there. There's nothing like that. If your kids turn around and go, all right, well, we've got half this house each, and my brother and I go, well, we'll sell the house, money's in the trust, we'll just rip it out and we'll go to Coachella. If you want to do that, happy days. There's nothing saying that the assets must stay in there. Now, they're also, I caveat that by saying you can put things in the trust deed to control the use of the money, whether it's income, capital, and try and sort of pull some strings from the grave. There's the potential for that to occur. But it's really just a case of making sure that you have the right documentation, it achieves the specific outcome that you're after, get some good advice in relation to its creation and its use, and take advantage of the vehicle flexibilities that, that this entity sort of provides everybody.
4: Fantastic.
5: And understand it.
4: So, Luke, where can people get more information?
5: Yeah, so 6260-4749. We've got envisionfinancial.com.au on the internet. 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
4: Sensational. Available in all good and bad bookstores. Luke, thank you very much.
5: See you next week.
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2: Got an overnight low of 6 degrees, a shower or two tomorrow and a top of 14. From the Capital Radio Newsroom, good afternoon, I'm Jeff Tyler. A case of bird flu has been detected in southern Western Australia, but it's not yet known if it's contagious H5 strain. The disease has been found in one migratory bird who has since died. There's no evidence it's spread to the poultry system. Federal Agriculture Minister Julie Collins says work is underway to make sure the public is kept safe.
3: We've obviously been working with the states and territories and with industry. We have been running exercises and we certainly expected we couldn't remain H5 free forever as the only continent currently that is free of the H5 bird flu. We know that it has impacted other continents and countries across the globe.
2: The National Press Club says it will review its security measures following the stunt during Pauline Hanson's speech earlier this week. A review of security footage shows two people entered the venue the day before to install a banner, which was then unfurled remotely on the day. Press Club President Tom Connell says there are always strict security measures on the day politicians are due to speak.
4: Everything's locked down. Nobody can get in unless they show their ID. We know who they are. Police sniffer dogs come through. So the room, funnily enough, and people sort of raise an eyebrow at this, it was secure, it just wasn't banner free. So it was actually safe.
2: Next week, we'll see the Australian War Memorial unveil its new Afghanistan gallery, marking the finish of its $550 million Anzac Hall expansion. T-Priest Willamott has more.
5: The newest gallery, War in Afghanistan, completes the expansion works with the official launch taking place on Tuesday. However, there are concerns that the presence of Ben Robert Smith could overshadow the event. Earlier this year, Mr. Robert Smith was arrested and charged with 5 counts of the war crime of murder relating to his time in service in Afghanistan between 2009 and 2012. The War Memorial updated the panel on the Ben Robert Smith display in April to reflect the war crimes charges brought against him. Australia's most decorated soldier and Victoria Cross recipient successfully sought to change his bail conditions earlier this week so he could attend the gallery's opening. Tia Priest-Willamott, Capital Radio News.
2: And a correction on one of my earlier bulletins, the ACT branch of the annual CEO sleepout has raised over $900,000, not $9,000, and donations are still being accepted. Go to ceosleepout.org.au.
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2: The ASX 200 is down 82 points to 8,827. Gold is selling at $4,141 an ounce and one Aussie dollar is buying 70.07 US cents.
6: Sports update.
2: Well, the Knights won't be underestimating the Dragons in tonight's round 16 clash in Newcastle. The Dragons remain dead last on the NRL ladder with just one win this season. But Knights coach Justin Holbrook says the Red V are a far better side than when they last met 6 weeks ago.
7: Yeah, big difference. Yeah, obviously since we played them a month now that they obviously beat the Broncos, had a good win against them, and the other three oppositions, they've really pushed in particular. You know, they've done tremendous in the first half.
2: Meantime, the Raiders face Melbourne Storm in Melbourne on Sunday. And Mexico has become the first nation to qualify for the knockout stages of the FIFA World Cup after a 1-0 win over South Korea. The Socceroos are less than 12 hours from going toe-to-toe with host nation, the US of A. That's the latest from the Capital Radio Newsroom.
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9: Afternoon, I'm Brooke Shen with the latest Canberra traffic. Seeing some northbound pressure building on the Majura Parkway approaching the Federal Highway. Around Canberra Central, traffic slowing Marcus Clark Street, Barry Drive and both ways on Northbourne Avenue at Alenga Street. Delays outbound as well with bridge renewal works underway on Commonwealth Avenue as only one lane open each way over the bridge. 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
8: 2CC weather. Alexander Watson Insulation. Canberra's cold. Your house doesn't have to be.
2: Got an overnight low of 6 degrees, a shower or two tomorrow, and a top of 14. Sunday, partly cloudy, 13. 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
8: Canberra's news leader is 2CC.
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0: Well, good afternoon and how the devil are you? Great to have your company today. Leon Delaney here with you. It's Canberra Live on 2CC. It's your chance to have your say, any topic, any time, whatever it is you'd like to talk about. All you need to do is get on the phone and call me up, 6255 1206. 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Or email by going to the 2CC website, click on the feedback link and tell me what's on your mind, Canberra. Well, thanks to Transport Canberra and City Services, no real roadwork to report over the weekend until Sunday night. And then because of the National Capital Authority doing some works from Sunday onwards, sections of State Circle will be closed for road maintenance. Closures will be in place between the hours of 8 p.m. and 7 a.m. Sunday nights through to Friday nights, with no works on Saturday nights. And this will be ongoing for up to 6 weeks, but it all starts this Sunday night, the 21st of June. So from 8 p.m. through until 7 a.m. each night, starting from Sunday night, with the exclusion of Saturday nights. That's what's happening on State Circle. 8 minutes past five now on 2CC.
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0: This week has been Men's Health Week all around the world and, of course, all around Australia. Men's Health Week encompasses every aspect of men's health, both physical and mental. But mental health in particular has been a challenge and continues to be a challenge for young men everywhere. Joining me now, the CEO of Men's Link in Canberra, Ben Gathercole. Good afternoon.
2: Yeah, good afternoon, Leon. Thank you very much for having us on, as always.
0: Thanks for joining us today. You've let us know that about one in four young men suffers from depression and anxiety, and yet only one in 10 will actually talk to someone about it. What do the rest of them do?
2: Yeah, it's a pretty startling fact, isn't it? Look, we still in our society today have a stigma around putting up our hand and asking for help, or what we term it help-seeking behaviour. It's not a very easy thing to do. And we believe at Men's Link, it's really our mission to start the education early with our young men in particular about how to ask for help.
0: And that's why you have the programs that you do, particularly for the younger men that are still in school, for example, and the mentoring and counselling that you provide. What's your message to those young men in particular that are still really adolescents?
2: Yeah, well, we get out in the schools, as you were alluded to, and we talk to the young guys about what we term silence is deadly, and it's essentially a help-seeking behaviour. So we let them know that it's okay, number one, at times not to feel great. And when you're not feeling great, or your mate's not feeling great, or someone around you, there is avenues to actually seek that help. So at Men's Link, we provide the counselling and the mentorship, but there's other organisations and obviously local GP, but more importantly, probably the people that are close to you. They're really good sources to actually open up and have a discussion with.
0: Yes, and I know that the AMA in particular has spent some time this week promoting the idea that you can always have a talk with your GP. Sometimes, though, young people find themselves in a situation where they don't really feel connected to anybody that they can trust. Why is that, do you think?
2: Yeah, that's an interesting question. I mean, one of the things that we do see, Leon, is young fellas disconnecting from our society. They disconnect from school or sporting groups or their church groups or their music lessons, or even worse, just their mates. So when that starts to happen, that is a concern to us. And again, that's one of our messages. Don't become disconnected from what you're doing in your world. You know, there's ups and downs in everybody's life, but sometimes you do have to soldier on, so to speak, which is probably not a very good term for it.
0: Indeed, but still, I think we know what you mean. One of the issues,
2: I think, it sort of paints the picture, doesn't it?
0: Yeah. One of the let's examine that for a moment, because there is this cultural tradition amongst society that a man sucks it up and soldiers on and doesn't necessarily reveal his vulnerability or his weakness. Now, that's one of the big issues, isn't it?
2: That is essentially the core of what we're seeing out in our community. So I was probably incorrect in saying soldier on. The reality is we want to teach our young guys that there is ups and downs through life. And if you are really struggling, it is the time to reach out and seek that help from wherever you might seek that help from.
0: Yeah, I think it's okay to soldier on if you feel you have the fortitude, the strength to be able to do that. But when you feel yourself struggling, that's when you do need to reach out for that assistance, isn't it?
2: Yeah, look, absolutely. And that, like I've referred to it a few times, it's really that disconnect. Once a young fella's not going to school for whatever reason, or they're not going to their part-time job, or they're not going to their sports club anymore. They're the sort of things that sort of a little bit of red flags, and we want to be able to recognise those things early.
0: There's a couple of features of modern life that you've pointed to as being of significance here. One of them is the prevalence now of the internet and smartphones and the easy access to everything that's on those platforms, and yet somehow it builds a barrier between the individual and other people in society. The second one you've raised is gambling, and that's a growing challenge, isn't it?
2: Yeah, look, absolutely massive. You know, it's been highlighted very recently with a number of reports and a number of high-profile politicians talking about, the prevalence of gambling through our culture. In particular, some of the advertising in free-to-air television during sporting events. So there's sort of events that our young people are watching quite consistently. You know, it is pretty harmful. They do a very good job of romanticising gambling. And we probably all know that gambling, you don't really win at any stage. But gee, the advertising of those companies, they do a very good job of romanticising that.
0: Indeed. And the other thing that people can access online more readily than ever before, and we don't talk about it a lot, but it's online pornography. What sort of impact is that having on young fellas as they're growing up?
2: Yeah, it's a really good point, and we certainly talk about it. The online porn industry, again, is very, very sharp, very good, like the online gambling industry. If a young fella is thinking that his first sexual relationship is going to run along the lines of what he's seeing on online pornography, well, he's probably going to be sadly mistaken, and that really sets up very, very difficult scenarios for that young person in their first sort of experiences as they go forward in society. So we see that as a real, real problem, and we see that as, you know, it's disappointing for young fellas, really, if that's how they're thinking.
0: Yeah. Finally, you've got some advice for parents who might be witnessing some of this behaviour, this withdrawal from society. Yeah. What's your advice to parents? How can they approach this challenge?
2: Well, firstly, we need the parents not to get angry, and we need the parents not to try and force or fix the issue. The reality is parents just need to be the calming influence, and the parents need to be the supporting influence, and the parents need to be a good set of ears and listen and understand. If you start at that point, you've got a pretty good chance of helping that young person. And whether that's directing towards counselling that MensLink might have or other areas, you just got a better chance. There's no doubt that if a parent's going to say, I'm taking you to counselling because that's going to fix you, you can guarantee the young bloke will dig his heels in. No chance. Yeah. So that's the last thing that we want.
0: Indeed. And finally, I can't help but be a little bit alarmed by the fact that I saw you quoted as saying, we can't keep up with the demand. There is a need in the community and you're doing the best you can to meet that need, but what's the situation?
2: Yeah, absolutely, Leon. I think it's like a lot of not-for-profit organisations now, whether it's helping with some food or helping with some housing or helping young guys with some counselling or education. I think everybody's seeing that increase in demand, and unfortunately the resourcing isn't just readily available for us to meet that demand. So we soldier on and do the best we can. And we look at it the other way. It's like we can help one fella at a time, and that's a really good starting point.
0: Indeed. And, of course, people that do want to lend a little bit of support, you do have frequent events and fundraisers forth.
2: Yep. Menslink.org.au. That's certainly the place to go to for all the information. More importantly, for young people to seek help. And then, obviously, for all our events and all the other services we offer.
0: Indeed. Ben, thanks very much for your time today.
2: Leon, thank you.
0: Thanks very much. Ben Gathercole, the CEO of Men's Link here in Canberra, on this, the final few days of Men's Health Week on 2CC.
1: 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This is Canberra Live with Leon Delaney on 2CC.
0: 18 past five now, the paragon of men's health, Jeff Tyler. Good afternoon.
3: I've had all my tests. I think, have we spoken about this before on air, about the bowel test? No, it wasn't with you.
0: No, we
3: that's
0: haven't.
3: That's really easy to do. So when you, they can't make it any easier for
0: when
3: you.
0: When they send you out the envelope with all the paraphernalia and just follow the instructions.
3: Oh, it's so easy. Okay, a Canberra man found guilty of hitting and killing a motorcyclist while taking his children to sport in a truck has been spared time in jail. 47-year-old Craig O'Neill died shortly after the crash at Holt 2 years ago. 43-year-old Sean Joshua Walton faced a jury trial in the ACT Supreme Court last month. He was cleared of culpable driving causing death but convicted of the lesser negligent driving charge. Earlier today, Acting Justice Peter Berman said he had failed to keep a proper lookout and had been focused on other traffic, but said Walton had expressed profound remorse. Walton was sentenced to 14 months, which was immediately suspended. In other news, the ACT Auditor General has found there was no rigorous analysis supporting a decision to reduce pool requirements at the Phillip Swimming Pool and Ice Skating Centre redevelopment site from a 50-metre outdoor pool to a 25-metre indoor pool. Now, I'm an ex-swimmer. There's a big difference in pools.
0: Oh, yes.
3: Only is one an Olympic-sized swimming pool where you get to practice your times and you can compare your times to other athletes. The 25-metre pool, obviously, is half the size and it's indoor. It's not as sexy, I guess. In a report tabled in the Legislative Assembly, Auditor General AJ Sharma found that government agencies did not undertake a specific assessment of future needs for the Phillip Pool before changing planning requirements under the new territory plan. The audit also found a consultation report incorrectly stated that a sport and recreation needs analysis had determined a 25-metre pool would meet community requirements. Mr. Sharma said no such analysis had been undertaken as described and that the statement misrepresented the extent of work used to justify the change. Okay, finally now, the police have seized almost 500,000 alleged illegal cigarettes from a P-plater after pulling over a truck near Yass. That's a lot of smokes. New South Wales officers smoked... New South Wales officers stopped the 25-year-old man on the Hume
0: and then lit up a few.
3: a few million. So they've put him over. He was 25. He is 25. They've put him over on the Hume Wednesday afternoon. After checking him out and giving him a breath test, which came back negative, they then later found those illegal cigarettes in his vehicle. They seized more than 13 kilograms of tobacco as well, the cigarettes and several vapes from inside the truck. The man was granted bail to reappear in the Yass local court in July.
0: All right, the big one. Tomorrow morning, 5 a.m, the Socceroos versus the US of A. Do we have a hope?
3: I think so. Yeah, I obviously think that we need to startle them. Hopefully they've got a little bit of stage fright. We know what the Americans are like, whether it be the Olympics or any other event. They love to perform in front of a home crowd. However, I'm hoping that we can grow a leg tomorrow and play as well as we did against Turkey.
0: Sensational. Let's keep our fingers crossed. Thanks very much.
3: Cheers.
0: Jeff Tyler from the 2CC Newsroom, 21 past five now.
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7: Afternoon, I'm Brooke Shen with the latest Canberra traffic. Into Simonston, a steady run southbound of Monaric Highway into Hume. Just watch your speed with the ongoing roadworks on the Monaric Highway at Lanyon Drive there with northbound lane closures in place. The Parliament Triangle getting a good run and moving well all around the state circle. In Gungahlin, utility works underway affecting Underoo Drive westbound between Horse Park Drive and Palin Street. The IGA three-day sale is on now. 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
0: At the Bureau with all the details, Tristan Samana, good afternoon.
8: Good afternoon, Leon. How are you doing today?
0: Not too bad at all. What should we expect with the weather?
8: So currently we've got a cloud band crossing New South Wales associated with a cold front and trough, and that is bringing showery and rainy conditions to Canberra at the moment. We have seen about 5 to 15 millimetres fall across the metro area today, and we are expecting those showers to continue as we head into the evening.
0: Okay, but of course the weekend is upon us. How's it going to unfold?
8: Yeah, so we are looking at the showers starting to clear during the weekend. We could see a shower or two tomorrow with that cooler air mass that's coming in across the inland plains. But by Sunday and Monday, we should see the showers relatively clear and those temperatures moderate back to around average or slightly below average, with those minimums dropping to around below 5 degrees and those maximum temperatures around 13 degrees.
0: Sensational. Thanks very much for the update.
8: No problem. Enjoy your evening.
0: Thank you very much. Tristan Samana at the Bureau with the very latest on the weather.
1: On Canberra Live with Leon Delaney, what's on?
0: Aidan Rothney, what's on?
9: Well, I'd say the first and most important thing that's on this weekend is the USA versus the Socceroos. And even though it's not happening near us, what you can do if you're in Canberra is wake up early, get yourself down to the UC Refectory where they're hosting a live site for all of the group stage games and get along and watch with another group of people. I'm unfortunately not sure if there's going to be coffee or food. If they're smart, someone will bring a
0: It's a refectory.
9: Down. Yeah, it's an
0: it's a refectory. It's a refectory. If they're not serving coffee and food, there's something wrong.
9: It is a refectory, but it is a uni refectory at 5 a.m. I don't think uni students wake up before 11 o'clock. I certainly didn't when I was at UC.
0: Somebody's got to run the service, all right?
9: Oh, yeah.
0: I believe there are other venues around as well who will be opening up various different clubs, pubs, what have you, in order to accommodate those who would like to see the game with a crowd. Of course, you can always just watch it at home on TV.
9: That you can do too, yes.
0: Where you can sit in your own living room in your flannelette pyjamas and your dressing gown with the fire on.
9: Wrapped up in a doona, maybe.
0: Exactly right. Let's see. This weekend, the Canberra Brave are back in town. They're playing the Perth Thunder in a double header Saturday and Sunday. The game tomorrow is at 4:45 p.m. and on Sunday it's at 1:45 p.m. All happening at the AIS Arena. I don't know if it's sold out yet, but if it's not, get in quick because it will.
9: Yeah, it will sell out very quickly. So if you want some tickets, make sure you go and check that now. If you like German food and cold things, German winter markets are happening at the Harmony German Club in Narrabundah this Sunday from 9 a.m. to 1 p.m. They'll have authentic German groceries, deli delights, street food, and a variety of different market stalls with records, clothing, jam, plants, and more, and a free jumping castle for the little ones.
0: Oh, sounds like fun. The Arthur Boyd tapestries are now on display at the National Gallery. Gallery of Australia. The exhibition opened today, and you'll be able to see them for a little while. The gallery is, of course, free to enter, and this particular exhibition is also free to witness. The tapestries are quite unique because we all know Arthur Boyd was a great 20th century Australian painter. Who knew he was also responsible for tapestries? He actually sent some artwork off to a tapestry firm in Portugal where they hand-created these tapestries based on his painting. They're big tapestries, 3.5 metres by 2.5 metres.
9: Oh, wow.
0: They're hanging on the walls of the National Gallery of Australia right now.
9: Get yourself along and have a look. If you want to celebrate the winter solstice, you can get yourself to the Polish Club where they're celebrating Ray of Light Festival. It's an afternoon and evening of local arts and culture with local bands, acoustic acts, Morris dances, handmade stalls, speakers, tarot reading, and face painting. It's general admission from $15 at the Polish Club from 1 p.m. to 8 p.m.
0: There's also a solstice event at Capital Brewing in Fishwick in Derry Road there. Three epic bands and two DJs bringing the punk and the rock vibes from 7 p.m. tomorrow, with Mac the Knife headlining alongside Problem Green, Box Die and Eric Layers. And, of course, there's fiery fun with Psycho Clown Cosmic, a spectacular fire performance you won't forget. All of your favourite beers on tap, fire pits outside, a fireplace inside, and heaters on full, so you can embrace the winter solstice without feeling the cold. Yes, it's free entry.
9: Yeah, exciting. Who doesn't love that? And one last thing, it's World Dachshund Day on Sunday. There's a bunch of dachshund owners that are getting down to the Carillion to walk their dachshunds around the lake. So if you want to do that, you can head down to the National Carillion at 10:30 a.m.
0: Well, dachshunds, the world's least favourite dog breed.
9: You don't like dachshunds? I love little guys.
0: You think they're cute, don't you?
9: Oh, absolutely, I do.
0: They're angry little things.
9: They are angry little
0: things. They're angry little things, and they bit me when I was a kid. Any other dog, fine. Dachshund, no thank you.
9: Fair enough. I can support that. I understand.
0: Aidan Rothney with things to see and do in and around Canberra over the weekend. Thanks very much.
9: Thank you.
0: Here we are. It's 29 past 5 now. 2CC, it's Canberra Live.
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12: This is Ian Meikle, editor of Canberra City News. 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
3: Got an overnight low of 6 degrees, a shower or two tomorrow, and a top of 14. From the Capital Radio Newsroom, good afternoon, I'm Jeff Tyler. A case of bird flu has been detected in southern Western Australia, but it's not yet known if it's contagious H5 strain. The disease has been found in one migratory bird who has since died. There's no evidence it's spread to the poultry system. Federal Agriculture Minister Julie Collins says work is underway to make sure the public is kept safe.
13: We've obviously been working with the states and territories and with industry. We have been running exercises, and we certainly expected we couldn't remain H5 free forever. As the only continent currently that is free of the H5 bird flu, we know that it has impacted other continents and countries across the globe.
3: The National Press Club says it will review its security measures following the stunt during Pauline Hanson's speech earlier this week. A review of security footage shows two people entered the venue the day before to install a banner, which was then unfurled remotely on the day. Press Club President Tom Connell says there are always strict security measures on the day politicians are due to speak.
14: Everything's locked down. Nobody can get in unless they show their ID. We know who they are. Police sniffer dogs come through. So the room, funnily enough, and people sort of raise an eyebrow at this, it was secure, it just wasn't banner-free. So it was actually safe.
3: Next week, we'll see the Australian War Memorial unveil its new Afghanistan gallery, marking the finish of its $550 million Anzac Hall expansion. T-Priest Willamott has more.
15: The newest gallery, War in Afghanistan, completes the expansion works with the official launch taking place on Tuesday. However, there are concerns that the presence of Ben Robert Smith could overshadow the event. Earlier this year, Mr. Robert Smith was arrested and charged with 5 counts of the war crime of murder relating to his time in service in Afghanistan between 2009 and 2012. The War Memorial updated the panel on the Ben Robert Smith display in April to reflect the war crimes charges brought against him. Australia's most decorated soldier and Victoria Cross recipient successfully sought to change his bail conditions earlier this week so he could attend the gallery's opening. Tia Priest-Willamott, Capital Radio News.
3: And a correction on one of my earlier bulletins, the ACT branch of the annual CEO sleepout has raised over $900,000, not $9,000, and donations are still being accepted. Go to ceosleepout.org.au.
1: Sports update.
3: Well, the Knights won't be underestimating the Dragons in tonight's round 16 clash in Newcastle. The Dragons remain dead last on the NRL ladder with just one win this season. But Knights coach Justin Holbrook says the Red V are a far better side than when they last met 6 weeks ago.
16: Yeah, big difference. Yeah, obviously since we played them a month now that they obviously beat the Broncos, had a good win against them, and the other three oppositions, they've really pushed in particular. You know, they've done tremendous in the first half.
3: Meantime, the Raiders face Melbourne Storm in Melbourne on Sunday. And Mexico has become the first nation to qualify for the knockout stages of the FIFA World Cup after a 1-0 win over South Korea. The Socceroos are less than 12 hours from going toe-to-toe with host nation, the US of A. That's the latest from the Capital Radio Newsroom.
1: 2CC weather, Alexander Watson Insulation. Canberra's cold. Your house doesn't have to be.
3: Got an overnight low of 6 degrees, a shower or two tomorrow, and a top of 14. Sunday, partly cloudy, 13. 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
0: 24 to 6 now, Chief Investment Officer at the Motley Fool, Mr. Scott Phillips. Good afternoon.
2: Leon, good afternoon.
0: Well, I'm afraid we couldn't manage to pull off a miraculous victory this afternoon the way Queensland did on Wednesday night, but we have finished in the red today.
2: Mate, Queensland much, much better than the All Ords. You're absolutely right. Well, the best we can say for it is that it wasn't as bad, because it didn't finish off as badly as it was at the middle of the day. We're down 1.1% at one point. We pared back a little of those losses. The 200 down 0.92%. The All Ords closed down 0.87% to 9,047 points. Unfortunately, that means for the week we're also down. We're down by a little bit less than today's losses. Had today been an even day, we would have been up, but it wasn't to be. And we're down 0.73% for the last five trading days.
0: Okay, with amidst all that sad news, who were the saddest today?
2: You didn't want to be a lithium investor. Deep Yellow lost 9.9%. Alcoa down 6.9%. Newmont 6.7%. Worse off. Hub 24 off by 6.6%. And a 5.8% drop for Orobanda.
0: Nevertheless, I believe there were some rays of sunshine. Who had the most of the golden stuff?
2: There were a few, considering it was a down day. 4D Medical, the rayest of sunshine? No.
0: The sunniest of rays?
2: There we go with that. A2 Milk, 9.8%, 7.6% jump for CSL. IDP Education put on 6.666%, if you don't mind. And Life 360 up 6.2%.
0: All right, I think I was still talking when you gave us the increase for 4D Medical.
2: Oh, my apologies, Leon. 17.6%.
0: Wow! That's a big, steep rise, isn't it?
2: A very, very good day. It's been really choppy recently. It's fascinating business. The AI and technology generally when it comes to medical imaging is a huge boom area. ProMedicus, the company people may have heard of, is the absolute rock star there at 4D Medical, having a very good day.
0: Okay. The Australian Bureau of Statistics today have thoughtfully provided us with operating profits across Australian industry. Apparently, they've fallen.
2: Yeah, and this is kind of not overly surprising, but, well, maybe not but and end, maybe we throw it together. Mining was the issue, and this is, we know how important mining is to the Australian economy on a dozen different ways, including the stock market too, by the way. But because it's massive and because prices are so volatile, profits in mining are volatile. Long-term mining shareholders know exactly that. There are some great years and some terrible years. If you've been in the energy space over the last 12 months, you've had an extraordinary 12 months, so they're not complaining. But yeah, 1.9% was the decline across the entire economy, but mining in particular was weakest. Here's some numbers too, just kind of, this is operating profit before tax by industry. In 2022-23, mining managed to deliver a really, really strong profit of $243 billion, should say. That fell to 171 and then to 138 in the most recently concluded year. So, you know, when things go well, they go very, very well. When things go badly, they go particularly ordinarily. But yes, that was enough to drag everything else down.
0: Okay. Nevertheless, there were some sectors that actually had increasing profits, weren't there?
2: Yeah, and it's always going to be the case. Unfortunately for miners, unfortunately for the rest of us, mining is so incredibly dominant. It takes it all before it. But a nice combination. Healthcare and social assistance gained. Arts and recreation increased operating profit, which is always lovely. Administrative and support services was up. Interesting enough, professional scientific and technical services are down, and down on not only last year but the year before. Big jump for rental industries. And it's kind of a reminder, by the way, what else is happening in the economy. Transport, post and warehousing had a very big loss. It's really volatile. They'd made $42 million last year, $26 billion this year. So a really significant drop there. Yeah, kind of mixed bag across the board. Construction, the other one doing particularly well, up the last 2 years in a row. And that's probably, again, we've talked so much about public housing in particular, but also non-housing investment. Construction, a really important part of the future.
0: How's the Aussie dollar?
2: It has been all over the place, including under 70 cents for a little bit of time earlier today. It's just managed to get back above there, but down a third of a percent, 70.09 US cents.
0: Thank you so much. All being well, we'll catch up with you again on Monday.
2: Look forward to it. Thanks, Leo.
0: Scott Phillips, Chief Investment Officer at The Motley Fool, with all today's finance.
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0: If you love the music of Neil Diamond, you are in for a treat because the Canberra Theatre Centre is set to host a performance of some of Neil Diamond's timeless songs and greatest hits. And performing those songs will be a fellow called Zach Coombs, who's on the phone now. Good afternoon.
4: Hello, how's it going?
0: Really well, thanks for joining us today. You'll be performing at the Canberra Theatre

0: We've kicked off things in Queensland. We've currently just finished up a show here in the Northern Territory, and we're going to be in Canberra, first time in Canberra in this five-year run of doing this show. So looking forward to it.
1: Yeah, fantastic. You mentioned timeless songs, and I did too in the introduction to this. That is one of the key features of Neil Diamond's work, isn't it? It appeals to people of every generation, doesn't it?
0: Yeah, I think that because the songs, his lyrics, most of his songs are very about universal themes. They're about love. They're about relationships. They're about things that people can always relate to within their own lives. And I think that's part of the secret to his music. And that's something that drew me in when I took on the role.
1: Now, the tour is actually called the Sweet Caroline Tour, a tribute to Neil Diamond. Sweet Caroline is a song that has really taken on an extraordinary life of its own, isn't it? Why is that, do you think?
0: Well, one, the song is very simple. It's got a very good hook. If you know what, if you're a songwriter, you need a good hook in order to get people in. And I think that's probably, arguably, the most famous hook in the world with the everybody loves to sing along to it. Everybody can sing along to it. And you say it's taken a life of its own. Yeah, I mean, it's a sporting anthem for so many different things all around the world. Not to mention that people, no matter where we perform this song, whether it be in South Africa, New Zealand, Australia, Canada, Singapore, places where this show has gone, that song is always just like, it just draws people in, and that's what people want to hear. And it's a bit on the nose that we call it the Sweet Caroline Tour as well.
1: It is an interesting phenomenon, isn't it? That song, which is basically a love song, it's become this sporting anthem for some reason. I'm not sure what the link is to sporting events like tennis, football, whatever the case might be. But it does get sung along to by the crowd at all different kinds of sports events, doesn't it?
0: Yeah, I'm actually from Sydney, and I'm a big Sydney Swans fan actually, and they actually do play that during quarter time breaks. So that's one example. The Boston Red Sox also use it as their anthem as well, which is kind of funny considering Neil Diamond's actually from New York. it makes for an interesting choice of song. But yeah, as you say, I digress. It just takes on a life of its own. And with all of these sporting things all around the world that happen, it's, it doesn't matter what it is. Everybody seems to be drawn to that song. It's catchy. It's simple. From a musician standpoint, it's actually a very intelligent song in terms of its orchestration. And that's something that I really appreciate about Neil Diamond's music as well, being a musician myself.
1: Now, of course, Neil Diamond was an extraordinarily successful performer, but of course he was also successful as a songwriter, and not only for himself, he wrote hits for other people as well. What's the magic? What is the secret to writing a good song?
0: Keep it simple and make sure people can actually sing it, you know, at any time. It's something that just hooks you in. You mentioned the songs that he wrote for other artists, like I'm a Believer, which was a big Monkees hit, and also Red Red Wine, which the way Neil wrote it was like a slow ballady type of feel, like a waltz type of feel. But then UB40 took it and made it a huge reggae hit. And that's a very big song that goes all around the world as well. That's just a couple of many songs that Neil's wrote for other people. He's just an amazing songwriter. It's just something that I really appreciate about this show.
1: Yeah, well, what got you captured by the Neil Diamond magic when you started out? Did you aim to be a Neil Diamond tribute artist? Is this a lifelong goal of yours, or did this happen more organically than that?
0: I think definitely organically. Like, I used to work as a solo performer on cruise ships, just as a guitarist and sing. And I was doing a cruising contract out of the UK, and this song, Neil Diamond's song, Forever in Blue Jeans, kept on getting requested. And I didn't know the song, but people kept on saying, you've got to play it. And I go, all right, I'll go away and learn it. And then I listened.

0: to it and I went, what a well-crafted song. It's interesting. Just the chord progressions, the way the different sections of the song flow in and out of each other. And I was just like, wow, I didn't realize how clever of a song that was. And that's really what hooked me into Neil Diamond. Then I kind of went along from there. Not to mention that, like, my father actually went and saw him perform in Sydney back in 76 when he did that Thank You Australia tour, I think it was, or it was on a TV show. He the magic of Neil Diamond, in the way he talks about his music and the way he talks about his songs, it just drew you in as an audience member. And that's what we try and do with our show, is to try and make it as authentically as possible, as close as to seeing the real thing as we can.
1: There are, of course, so many great Neil Diamond songs. Do you have one that is your personal favourite?
0: Oh, man, who's your favourite kid? Well, I tend to go towards more the ballad songs. So I like songs like September Morn, I Am, I Said, Holy Holy, which I think is a great tune. But then the fun ones like Cracklin' Rosie, which was his first number one hit, is a very fun song to play. There's too many to choose from, but I tend to draw more towards the ballad stuff.
1: Fantastic. Zach, thanks very much for having a chat today.
0: No worries. Thank you very much. Looking forward to getting to Canberra.
1: Absolutely. Zach Coombs, who will be performing the songs of Neil Diamond at the Canberra Theatre Centre on Monday, 29th of June in the Playhouse Theatre. The Sweet Caroline Tour, a tribute to Neil Diamond, is presented by Showtime Australia. And tickets are, of course, available now, but be quick, they'll be selling fast. On 2CC.
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12: To Canberra, St. Patchy traffic, Drakeford Drive, both directions at Marconi Crescent. Dagenham Parkway, no delays both directions through to Glenlock Interchange. Canberra Central, at Commonwealth Avenue, slowing outbound with bridge renewal works underway. Only one lane open in each direction over the bridge towards the city square. Transport Canberra is improving the bus network for Monday, 20 July. 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
1: Well, it's about 7 minutes to six now. A moment ago, I was chatting with Zach Coombs, who is the performer who will be presenting Sweet Caroline, a tribute to Neil Diamond at the Canberra Theatre Centre. Now, keep listening all next week because I will have double passes to give away to see that show on Monday, 29th of June. Oh, hold the bus. That's what you call hitting the wrong button, sorry. But this is what it's all about, a bit of Neil Diamond and Sweet Caroline.

0: Neil Diamond, Sweet Caroline, and of course, Sweet Caroline the Tour, a tribute to Neil Diamond, presented by Showtime Australia, is coming to the Canberra Theatre Centre on Monday, 29th of June, so just over a week away. And of course, as I just mentioned a moment ago, all next week I will be giving you the opportunity to win a double pass to go along and see the show. It sounds like it will be absolutely sensational. All of your Neil Diamond favourites performed for you by Zach Coombs, acclaimed performer, all happening at the Canberra Theatre Centre. That's all next week, of course. Coming up next, it is the, Sports Today. I keep going to say the other name that it used to be. And all being well, I'll be back again Monday at the usual time. Till then, look after yourself, but more importantly, let's remember to look after each other. In the end, that's all we ever really have.
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5: Got an overnight low of 6 degrees, a shower or two tomorrow, a top of 14. From the Capital Radio Newsroom, good afternoon, I'm Jeff Tyler. A suspected case of avian influenza has been detected in a migratory bird in southern Western Australia. Authorities are trying to confirm if the animal had the contagious H5 flu strain, while a second bird is being tested after showing signs of illness. The federal government says there's no sign the disease has spread to the poultry system. A Canberra man found guilty of hitting and killing a motorcyclist while driving a tipping truck has been spared time in jail. 47-year-old Craig O'Neill died shortly after the crash at Holt 2 years ago. 43-year-old Sean Joshua Walton was sentenced to 14 months suspended. Federal Treasurer Jim Chalmers admits the government has lost political paint over its tax changes. Labor has been forced to backflip on a number of measures to quell anger in the business community. The 50% capital gains tax discount will be extended and the tax on testamentary trusts has been scrapped. Dr. Chalmers has told the ABC the opposition has run an unfair campaign against the reforms.
6: I think we have lost some political paint, but it's worth it, because we're doing the right thing here. Because our job isn't just to take the easy political options, often it's to take the difficult policy decisions which we know are right for this country.
5: The ACT Auditor General has found the government relied on incomplete information when approving plans to redevelop the Phillips Swimming Pool. The Territory Planning Authority last year approved GeoCon's proposal to replace the pool and ice rink with 2 3-storey residential towers and a new indoor pool. Auditor General AJ Sharma found the changes were not backed by a detailed needs analysis and recommended future planning decisions be supported by proper community research. Vinny's annual CEO sleepout has raised $10 million, the highest total in the event's history. The event is held at locations across the country, with the Canberra participants sleeping at Old Parliament House. Lucy Honan, Chief Executive of Vinny's Canberra, says while it's not replicating a true homeless experience, the event isn't just about that.
7: I think it's a call to action. It's a way to get people together and leaders across our community, our businesses, our government, to actually come and listen and to hear firsthand the impact of the work that we do and other amazing community organisations as well, but also understand what the drivers are that actually get people to that point.
5: The ACT branch has raised over $900,000.
8: Sports update.
5: The Socceroos are preparing for a World Cup blockbuster with host nation USA. Australia are coming off a stunning 2-0 win over Turkey. Coach Tony Popovich says they'll need to go to another level.
9: I think there are little details within our game that we can do better, but also that comes from experience of what the players went through in the first game. Knowing the level that's required, knowing, understanding the atmosphere, you know, I'm confident that these boys can have another level that they can go better again.
5: And Dragons interim coach Dean Young is adamant his side is far better than when it previously faced Newcastle in round 10. Greg Marshugh scored 5 tries for the Knights as they humbled the Dragons 44-10 in Wollongong. Ahead of tonight's game in Newcastle, Young says they know they'll need to be defensively strong to keep the Knights at bay.
0: Yeah, we've definitely improved since that day down at Wynn Stadium, and we certainly didn't get the first half right. We responded in the second half and played some footy that we know we're capable of.
5: That's the latest from the Capital Radio newsroom.
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11: Afternoon, I'm Brooke Shen with the latest Canberra traffic. A steady run southbound Monaro Highway into Hume out of Simonston. Travelling through there, just watch out with ongoing roadworks on the Monaro Highway at Langdon Drive with northbound lane closures in place. To Theodore on the Monaro Highway, a steady run southbound if you're headed out of the capital problem free. Absolutely everything is on sale at Freedom. 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
10: 2CC weather. Alexander Watson Insulation. Canberra's cold. Your house doesn't have to be.
5: Got an overnight low of 6 degrees, a shower or two tomorrow, and a top of 14. Sunday, partly cloudy, 13. 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
22: Happy Friday. Love to hear from you as we hit the weekend. 131-873 is the number to call. 0460-873-873 is the text line. You can get us through the websites 2GB and 4BC. Hey, has anyone seen winter? Normally this time of year we sit in the grandstand shivering our you-know-what's off, but today, once again, very mild temperatures right along the eastern seaboard. So that is good news for anyone heading to McDonald Jones Stadium for tonight's clash between the Knights and the Dragons to kick off round 16 of the NRL. No Kalen Ponga for the home side. He is having a night off after carving up the Blues at the MCG in State of Origin 2. Fletcher Hunt will start at fullback in jumper number 18. Are we sniffing an upset here tonight with no Ponga? Because here's a fun fact. Of the 24 games played between these two sides at this venue, St George Illawarra have won 18. 18. I mean, that's a dominant record, 18 from 24. It's a happy hunting ground for the Red V, plus no Ponga. You never know. We'll cross to McDonald Jones Stadium to catch up with the greatest knight of them all, Andrew Johns, who's on duty for nine. We'll see what he thinks. Queensland capped off a memorable 24 hours last night at North Sydney Oval, winning both the men's and women's under-19s Origin clashes. Bad day to be a Blue. Speaking of which, Nathan Cleary, Isaiah Yeo and Brian To'o are being rested from Penrith's clash with the Titans tomorrow night. I'll go through a few more of those players who are resting later in the show. We're going to talk FIFA World Cup with Mark Bosnich because the Socceroos, they are taking on the USA early tomorrow morning in Seattle. This is mouth-watering stuff. Set the alarm, 5 a.m. There's been a fair bit said by some so-called American experts about the Socceroos' ability or lack of ability. Could it blow up in their face? I sure hope so, and I reckon it will. The Socceroos, they go in as underdogs at one of the noisiest venues in world sport, but coach Tony Popovich says they are up for the challenge.
9: Of course, it'll be a difficult challenge, but, you know, one that we've prepared well for, and we come in with confidence, and we have our own belief as well that, you know, we can also cause them some problems.
22: Yeah, sounds confident, Popper. He says Australia is a much better team than the one that lost a friendly to the US 2-1 in Denver. That was back in October. Now, Nick Ralston reports in the Sydney Morning Herald that Lumen Field, the venue, is a very loud place. Nick writes here, for a time it held the Guinness World Record for the loudest noise recorded at an outdoor stadium when the roar of the crowd measured 137 decibels. He goes on to say, when Seahawks running back Marshawn Lynch scored a 67-yard touchdown, breaking nine tackles along the way in an iconic NFL moment, the crowd's reaction to the fourth quarter play was so loud and intense, it triggered local seismic sensors near the stadium, which was recorded by the Pacific Northwest Seismic Network. In other words, an earthquake. An earthquake. That's how loud it gets at this place. What's the loudest sporting venue you've ever attended? That's what I want to know on this Friday evening. 131-873 is the number to call. 0460-873-873 is the text line. I'll give you mine. The loudest venue I ever went to is Suncorp Stadium, and it happened recently. It was last year. It was the preliminary final, Broncos v Panthers. Panthers were up 14-0. Broncos roared home in the second half. The noise in that second half, I still can't believe it. It was, I don't know if it was a shrill, it was a shriek, but it just didn't end. And it was like when the cicadas are in full cry. You know how noisy they can get. It was like that. But what's your nomination for the noisiest venue you've ever been to? Plenty of action today at the World Cup. Co-host Mexico became the first nation to qualify for the knockout stages. They knocked over South Korea 1-0. Fellow co-host Canada, they scored their first ever World Cup win, 6-0 over Qatar. And Switzerland beat Bosnia 4-1, while Czechia and South Africa drew 1-1. The supercars are on race 17. That's just about to wrap up there in Darwin. Brody Kostecki started on pole. I'll let you know who wins that one. And there's cricket underway too, the second men's T20 between Australia and Bangladesh. The Aussies are batting first. We'll also hear from golf expert Mark Allen ahead of the second round of the US Open. Adam Scott, 3 over in his 100th straight major. And Toby Bedford will join me from the Giants as they prepare to take on the reborn Carlton in the AFL. Adam Hawes with you this Friday, the 19th of June. Welcome to Sports Today. Round 16 of the NRL kicks off tonight in Newcastle. That could be a very loud place too. The Knights, they are hosting the Dragons. To preview all the action is a man who knows McDonald Jones Stadium very well. Nine's Andrew Johns. He's on the line now. Hey, Joey, no Kalen Ponga for the Knights. I guess that's good news for the Dragons.
1: Yeah, good news. We know what a superstar he is. But I know Fletcher Hunt's been named back there, the young guy that's been playing in the centres with the flying mullet. So whether him and Fletcher Sharp sort of alternate between sort of in the halves and fullback, I don't know. But, huge loss with Kalen.
22: Tough debut for Dylan Lucas for the Blues. What are you expecting from him tonight? Because he is backing up.
1: He's been named, but whether or not he plays is another thing. Look, he'll just want to get back out there. He sort of didn't get much ball at all on that right side. You know, he's predominantly been playing on the left, whether he's... He was a bit lost in attack, but, yeah, we didn't throw too much at Queensland, but you know, defensively, I want to improve. You know, there was some tries leaked down that side for New South Wales down their right side.
22: Joey, it's been a miserable year for the Red V. They were smashed by the Knights just 6 weeks ago. Greg Marsh, you actually scored in 5 tries. Are you seeing signs of improvement from the Dragons?
1: I'm seeing really good signs in their young forwards, the Couchman boys and young fella of Egan and Stewart, Hamish Stewart. I can really see good things there. They need more from their outside backs. I know Luciano Leilua, is he been given a release? You know,
22: he's chasing one.
1: He's been poor. Moses Suli's been poor. They're outside backs. They're big, experienced outside backs. They need more of them. But look, the young forwards who I've spoke about, I've been really impressed with them.
22: Hey, I found a stat here. So the Dragons, they don't mind playing in Newcastle. They've won 18 out of 24 there. Any chance of an upset tonight?
1: No. No chance. Can't be any more straight talk.
22: Don't muck around. Hey, before you go, I need to ask you about Origin. Who are you bringing into that Blues side to help turn them around for the decider?
1: Well, it depends on fitness. And look, it's a big game. Do we pick big game players? Which, you know, I'm talking about Latrell and Turbo. We just need to get our game on, our attack on. Didn't think we put it on at all the other night. I thought when we were under pressure, we sort of closed up. So, you know, Queensland have shown coming out of trouble, you need to move the ball. And I'd just love to see a bit more adventure, you know, more offloads, a bit more ad-lib footy. But the big one for me is playing out of dummy half. We need a dummy half threat. Look, start with Bruce Robson, but, you know, after 30 minutes or so, bring on Blake Braley or Appy. We need a run threat out of dummy half.
22: I guess we can't forget Bradman Best in the centres. I mean, he was there in the decider in 2024. He was a hero, actually, so he'll be pushing his chances.
1: Yeah, he scored that incredible try. Look, Tolu Kola, he didn't get much ball, but I thought when he did get the ball, he looked really dangerous. I think he's an out-and-out Origin player. But that left side, yeah, that's obviously the big dog we're all talking about, Latrell.
22: Yeah.
1: If Latrell's ready to rock and roll, you know, you talk about big game players. And, you know, when he steps onto Suncorp Stadium, he's not intimidated. I tell you, he's intimidated, the people who are opposite marking Latrell. So, for mine, if he's ready to go, I'd put Trell in and just say, wind up, mate. The state needs you. Off the top of my head, look, I think Ethan Strange, I think we look better when he was at 5'8". What Laurie does there, I don't know. But, yeah, more dummy half-run threat. And I think Latrell. And, look, I've been saying for a fair bit, if Turbo is rock-hard fit and ready to go, I'd love to see him play at fullback. I think it'd be sad where he's never played in his favourite position at Origin level.
22: Yeah, that's amazing when you say it like that. Yeah, and look, he's back.
1: Good game player.
22: Yeah, and he's back tomorrow.
1: If he's fit, he's got 2 weeks to show that he's a rock-hard fit. You know, he'll be there somewhere if he shows he's fit. Do we throw him at fullback and give him a crack?
22: Absolutely. And a random one to finish, mate. Socceroos, they're playing in a loud venue tomorrow in Seattle, apparently. What's the loudest venue you ever played at in your career?
1: Oh, well, my beloved Newcastle Stadium is always the best. But I think the loudest, I went to a few Premier League soccer games at Old Trafford to watch Man U. And, being amongst all the loud, well-hydrated Pommies singing and screaming, that was an experience.
22: Oh, that's great. Joey, great to have you on the show as always, mate. Looking forward to the call tonight.
1: Cheers, buddy. See you, mate.
22: There is the Eighth Immortal, Andrew Johns. You can catch all the action, the Knights v Dragons, live and free on 9 from 7:30 p.m. The continuous call team will also have you covered as soon as I'm done here on Sports Today. Mike Pearsall stepping up for Mark Levy. I think I saw J-Moz hovering around too. So, and Piggy Riddell will have all the action for you. Let's jump on the open line now. Steve's called in from Cogra in relation to the loudest sporting venue he's ever attended. G'day, Steve.
2: Yeah, how you going, Ed?
22: Good, mate. What do you got?
2: Yeah, the loudest roar and very emotional was when Cathy Freeman ran out and the whole length of the race. It was unbelievable, mate, at Sydney Olympic Park.
22: Incredible memory, that. Yeah, yeah.
2: Oh, mate, you'd never forget it. I've got tears in my eyes now.
22: Did she lead from the start? I know that when she was swept home, the noise just went through the roof.
2: Yeah, I can't remember if she led from the start, but she certainly won the race.
22: That's all that matters, mate. It was a great finish, Steve. That is a great memory. Yeah. Loudest sporting venues of all time because of Socceroos. They are heading into that sort of venue tomorrow night. Tomorrow morning, 5 a.m. against the US. It's a former record holder for the noisiest venue of all time. So we're looking forward to that one. Heaps of texts coming through. We'll get to those in just a sec. Love to hear from you this Friday evening. 131-873 is the number to call, or you can text 0460-873-873.
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11: Into Wyndham Valley, patchy traffic past the hospital both directions on Yamba Drive. Approaching Highmarsh Drive, quite busy. The Tuggeranong Parkway, that's getting a good run. Both directions at Cotter Road through Western. Alpine conditions in the Snowy Mountains and the Kosciuszko National Park affecting the Snowy Mountains Highway, Minerva Highway and Kosciuszko Road. Just take extra care. 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
22: Adam Hawes with you this Friday evening, 22 after 6 o'clock. The cricket score, Australia 2 for 37 against Bangladesh in the fifth over. So shaky start there from the Aussies, who lead that series 1-0. We also have a winner from the supercars, Cam Waters. Cam Waters has taken the checkered flag at Hidden Valley in Darwin. That's race 17 of the Supercar Series. That's his first win, apparently, in 47 races. So Cam Waters be pretty pumped. Coy Allen was second, and Matthew Payne third, excuse me. So there you go. Cam Waters, the winner of the Supercars Race 17. Let's go to the open line. I've asked for the loudest sporting venues you've ever been to. Lou's called in from Leppington. G'day, Lou.
0: How are you, Adam?
22: Good, mate. Good. What do you got?
0: Listen, I went to Albert Park in Melbourne for the Formula One 23 years ago. And just reaching the venue, you know, you could hear those cars going around the park. And, oh, that was a magic. I mean, yeah, enjoyed it. Really, really loud, really unbelievable. I wonder what's going to happen when they bring in more electric vehicles. Nice and quiet.
22: Well, yeah, I can't hear the electric vehicles, so it'd be hopefully a bit quieter. But you enjoy the loud noises, do you? Burst your eardrums going to those motorsport events.
0: I mean, I much prefer to leave the Formula One as it is.
22: Yep.
0: Forget about the electric stuff.
22: Yep.
0: Anyway, thank you for taking my call.
22: Thank you, Lou. Great. Call that one from Lou from Leppington on a text line. Paul says, I'm a Queenslander. I have to point out the truth. Since Latrell did their hamstrings and went to America, they haven't been able to run flat out for more than 20 metres. Go back over the games and look, it's just the truth. That's from Paul. So he's talking about Latrell, maybe Tommy as well. Tommy Turbo went across to San Francisco as well to get work on the hammy. So that's interesting. Dave the bus driver says, Horsey, I don't know if this counts, but the Deepwater Motorboat Club on the Georges River Milperra open and unlimited hydroplanes are louder than F1s. With V12s and jet trucks at Eastern Creek Drag Strip. You could feel the exhaust shaking the riverbank. Thank you, Dave. That's a left-field nomination. Eddie says, Horsey, loudest venue, Telstra Stadium, 2014. Aka daka, boom, boom. Thank you, Eddie. I was thinking of sporting events, but we'll take that. Glenn says, Adam, I was at the Barn Palais in Mount Gambier in 1987 and saw Cole Chisel live. Mate, it was loud, and I was almost deaf for 3 days after that concert. Thank you, Glenn. Carlo from Superb Shoalhaven says, G'day, H. Usual blues bulk changes. We all know how that works out. Game one lineup should have been retained. Thank you, Carlo. Well, yeah, well, they won game one, didn't they? But no one was really satisfied with that performance. That's why the changes were made. Okay, now it's time to talk some AFL. It's the Giants' Cultural Heritage Series game tomorrow afternoon when they take on the rejuvenated Carlton at NG Stadium. And I'm thrilled to say I have Giants star Toby Bedford on the line with me. Hey, Toby, welcome to Sports Today.
4: Hey, mate, thanks for having me.
22: No problem at all, mate. Hey, NG Stadium sounds like the place to be tomorrow. It is the multicultural festival that celebrates and spotlights the incredible diversity of the Western Sydney community. What does this occasion mean to you, Toby, as an Indigenous Australian?
4: Yeah, it means a lot. Obviously, like, I'm always kind of representing my culture and our history, but also, like, for our other players, you know, we have a few boys that are from African descent and one from Fiji and a lot of Italian boys in our team as well. So for them, you know, to represent their culture as well, I think they love it. And, we have a great vibe around the club for this game. And, yeah, like I said, we just love representing our families and our cultures and to do it, you know, on the main stage of AFL footy and with, all with each other, it doesn't get much better than that for us.
22: Yeah, in fact, I've got a list here of your teammates with different heritages. Leeka Lear, South Sudanese. Callum Brown, Irish, Jamaican and English. Stephen Canelio, Italian. Joey Delana, Fijian. And Connor Iden, Ghanaian, in English. So that's a big tick for the AFL, isn't it, in Western Sydney, attracting players from so many different backgrounds.
4: Yeah, it's awesome. And, you know, we've got a few other boys that are Italian as well in the team. But, like, yeah, there's such a diverse, culture in Western Sydney as well. So, like I said, we're representing our families and cultures. And a lot of our culture are located in Western Sydney. So, you know, we try and play for them each week. But also this week is probably a bit more extra special for them as well since, there are a lot of diversity in Western Sydney.
22: So tell us about the Italians. How many are they? Are you saying Italy's taking over Aussie rules?
4: Yeah. So I'll try and do my best right now. We obviously got Stephen Canelio. We've got Josh Kelly.
22: Yeah.
4: Who else we got? We've got Joe Fonti. Who else we got? We've got...
22: you got a few.
4: Verde.
22: Yeah.
4: So that's four.
22: Wow.
4: I wonder, I'm thinking of it anymore. But, Jake Riccardi, five. And there's probably a few more that claim Italian as well. But they're the main ones as well at the club that everyone knows they're all Italian. And then, like I said, we've got those boys and we've got a few Englishmen as well. So, it's a really diverse club and, like I said, it's a great round and the boys really get around it.
22: Yeah, it's great. All right, let's talk some football. Giants, look like you're back on track, but then St Kilda came out on top last weekend. What lessons have you taken out of that game?
4: Yeah, look, we started all right and we actually took a lot of positives out of it. A lot of our football is in great order, but we just needed to work on some of our defensive acts and, I guess, defensive plays. So we are confident that we can easily, that's an easy fix for us. We've got a lot of belief within our group and we believe that's out of character. Those kind of plays we had last week, just not defensively good enough. And, like I said, we think we'll bounce back and we'll have a really good game this week.
22: And what about Carlton, mate? They've been born again under their interim coach, Josh Fraser. They'd won one from their first eight or nine. Now they've won four straight. You must be expecting a tough challenge.
4: Yeah, definitely. They're dangerous and they're playing with a lot of excitement. And like you said, they've won the last four straight. So, we can't take them lightly whatsoever. They're a good team and they've got some really good players. And I think that by the looks of things, they're just playing with a lot of freedom. So, they don't have much to lose right now. Obviously, when you lose your coach mid-year, it's kind of a clean slate. So I think they just go out there and try and have fun. So we'll definitely try and stop that. And like I said, it's a pretty big game for us as well. So we need to continue to try and build our season and build for finals. So, it's going to be on. It's going to be a cracking game.
22: Yeah, it should be a beauty. Get out to NG Stadium tomorrow if you can for the Cultural Heritage Series clash between the Giants and Carlton. The action gets underway at 4:15 p.m. Toby, we wish you all the best. Thanks so much for coming on the show.
4: No worries, mate. Thank you. Appreciate it.
22: Toby Bedford there from the Giants. On the text line, James says this is about loud venues. British and Irish Lions v All Blacks, Eden Park, 1983. By the way, after Ashley Klein's debate last week, had a first-class performance on Wednesday. Thank you, James, for that one. Yeah, look, I didn't mind Ashley Klein's game at all. I didn't really notice him too much. Other people seemed to have more of a problem than I did. But given what he'd been through the last week before the game, he did pretty well, I thought, Ash Klein. So I would think he's in the box seat to do the decider up there at Suncorp Stadium. Quick break here on Sports Today. Plenty more on the other side.
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22: Just checking that cricket score for you. It is 3 for 52. Australia in the 8th over. Mitch Marsh, the skipper, the last man out for 20 off 19 balls. Just recapping in the supercars, race 1 of the Darwin Triple Crown. Cam Waters has taken the checkered flag in that one. On the text line, Steve from Milperra. Evening, Adam. USA bagging the Aussies in the World Cup. All I can remember is 2000 Olympics. Smash them like guitars. Calm the Aussies. Eels for life. Steve from Milperra. That's right. Yeah, the US had a lot to say at the Sydney Games. And, yeah, we smashed him in the pool. So Steve's thinking maybe we could do the same on the football pitch tomorrow in Seattle when we take on the US. And Steve, you are a mad eel. I'm not sure if you saw the article in the Daily Telegraph. I've got to take the telly to task here. They've done an article on which teams are still a chance to make the NRL top eight. They've put in there the Bulldogs, the Raiders, all the way down to the 14th placed Broncos. But that's it. That's the cutoff. What about Parramatta? They've got the same number of wins as the Bulldogs, the Raiders and the Broncos, but they've been brushed. They've been brushed. The Eels fans are outraged by that. So where's your cutoff? Do you still think Parra can make it? What are they running? 15th. 5 wins, same as the Bulldogs, Raiders and Broncos. Anyway, got that off my chest. It's time to talk some golf now, and we are gearing up for the second round of the US Open. One Aussie already out of the running. We'll get to that in a sec. For more, I'm joined by former pro and 2GB golf correspondent Mark Allen. Hey, Marco.
21: Well, so you weren't talking about the Storm then.
22: You spoke about
21: You spoke about every other team and you left the Storm out. They're 3-1. We'll beat Canberra.
22: Well, mate,
21: don't worry about that.
22: We're trying to build ratings, mate. So.
21: And I tuned in and all I've heard is you sooking about 6 tries in the second half. What the hell, mate? Just get over it. Just regroup. You'll be right.
22: What's going on, mate? Mate, don't mention
21: honestly,
22: the war. I've just got out of rehab after that game. Let's talk some golf instead, huh?
21: Let's talk some golf.
22: What a crazy day of weather to start with. Looked like a pea super there for the opening tee.
21: Well, I can tell you this. All week we have been told that Thursday morning was going to be played reasonably and the afternoon it was going to be a hurricane. Well, it turned out to go the other way around. Sam Stevens had the best round in the morning, and then the wind and the gusts. See, that's the difference with golf. We can handle wind. It's the gusts that's a disaster. And these gusts that were predicted just didn't turn up. The course is, you know, very soft. Hopefully it gets back to being Shinnecock Hills probably after tonight's round. So on the weekend we can see some, you know, see the teeth of Shinnecock Hills because it is one of the best golf courses in the world. But my God, was it the Aussies? What a shocking start for us.
22: Yeah, I'm going to get to that in a sec. What about Ryder Cowan? Is he the amateur? He almost stole the show. What is he, 2 under? So
21: yeah,
22: Wyndham Clark's leading at 6 under. He's four shots back, but equal second.
21: Yeah, McGreevy, all these guys, most of them in the afternoon except for Sam Stevens. So Dustin Johnson, he was a surprise there. I think he birdied 10, 11, 12 and 13 to be four under par and had the lead there for a little while before a late double bogey. He's still got to finish his round when the TV goes on at about 8:30 tonight. So if you're not watching the NRL, squeeze across to Channel 505 or 503 and you'll be able to see some of the players finishing up.
22: Adam Scott, 100 majors in a row, fantastic achievement, but not a great first round.
21: Nah, terrible, really. Some late bogeys or bogey the eighth, which hurt him a little bit. But, you know, look, in saying that, hopefully, this is the hardest thing about golf. You know, you get one early round and then you get one late round. And so often, players can get caught on the wrong side of the draw. Now, the forecast is morning not too bad, afternoon a disaster. So if you had a early, late hit off, like Adam Scott, the conditions might be three or four shots worse than the opposite way around. So it looks like he's going to be in it, unless, of course, the forecast is wrong again. But he's got that sort of game where he can hang on. Let me have a quick look what the cut should be. I reckon the cut's going to be, at the moment, it's right around two over par. So, look, the cut should be three over par. So he's going to have to shoot even par in the afternoon in the heavy stuff. So, look, that's not beyond him. I mean, he's an excellent player, but, you know, Jason Day had to limp off with a sore back. He was 7 over through 10. Cameron Smith, 5 over par. I felt like he's been swinging so much better, so that was really disappointing to see a 5 over. And Lucas Herbert, you know, he's been playing some great golf as well. Had a win on the LIV circuit not too long ago. He shot 74 as well, plus 4.
22: I don't know about Day limping off. When I turned it on, he was on the back of a golf cart. So he's had no luck with that back over the years, has he?
21: No. I remember last time he pulled out, he had trouble. Remember he got dizzy, vertigo? Yeah. That was in 2015 somewhere, Chambers Bay or something like that. So, look, he's had some issues, but, yeah, the back's no good. Look, he looks like he's not swinging as hard as he used to. So I'm not sure. Maybe he put in a lot of practice leading up to this Open, which is, you know, how golfers taper for the big events. They put in huge practice weeks in the weeks leading up, and then during the major, you know, they might only play 9 holes on Tuesday and maybe have a look around on Wednesday, you know, play just limited golf so they are fresh as a daisy. So maybe he went a little bit too hard when he was tapering for this tournament.
22: Yeah, maybe. Marco, thank you so much for the update, my friend, and your Origin gags as well. Top shelf.
21: No worries. Go Storm.
22: There he is, Mark Allen, always a finger on the pulse with the golf. Let's return to rugby league, and the table-topping Panthers are resting their State of Origin stars from tomorrow night's NRL clash with the Titans on the Gold Coast. Coach Ivan Cleary explaining why Nathan Cleary, Isaiah Yeo and Brian Toho have been given the night off.
3: All the Origin players, they want to back up for their clubs, but these guys have all done it before, so they don't have to prove anything to anyone. And ultimately, we just think it's the best thing for them and, you know, just for the team, short and long term.
22: Yeah, that's a no-brainer from Ivan. The Panthers are 6 points clear on the ladder, so they're not exactly needing to win, and they showed they can win without their Origin stars when they beat the Warriors back in round 13. They did back up last year, the Origin stars, but don't forget they were bottom of the ladder after round 12, so they needed all hands on deck to get back into finals contention. For the Titans, Tino, he's resting after Origin. Jojo Fifita, though, is playing. And for the Dolphins, Fini Fuaki is the only one backing up from State of Origin 2. And Isaiah Katoa, he's out with a knee injury. So it's a big blow for the Dolphins before they take on the West Tigers. Sticking with the Origin theme, Kieran Foran, he's backing Tom Trbojevic for an Origin recall in the decider. That's despite Turbo not playing since round 7. Now, you heard Joey Johns on the show a bit earlier saying that he would bring Tom Trbojevic straight into that New South Wales side, even at fullback, if he is fit. He gets his chance to prove his fitness tomorrow night when he takes on the Bulldogs, and he's come back from injury, and here's what Foran had to say.
12: I'll back Tommy 100% to get the job done. He's got his body right, obviously, his first game back, so he'll want to, you know, put in a complete 80-minute performance for us tomorrow night and then see how he pulls up, but there's no doubt in my mind, mate, that if he's called a

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0: From the Americans, for his take, I'm joined by Socceroos legend Mark Bosnich from Stan Sport. Hey, Bozza.
15: Oh, good evening to you, Adam. Good evening to everybody, wherever they may be around the world listening.
0: Okay, at about 7:30 tomorrow morning, are we going to be celebrating a glorious Socceroos victory?
15: Oh, look, I think there's every chance that we could be. I also think there's every chance that we could get a draw. And I'd say a lesser chance after what I saw last week of America winning. But look, they're favourites for a reason. Number one, because of where they're ranked and the way they've been playing. Their opening performance that they had against Paraguay was as good as any, as was ours in the tournament. And they are playing at home, so that's understandable. But, you know, they're going to have a sterner test against the Socceroos. And like I said, their performance against Turquia made us so proud.

0: one of the best opening performers of any of the teams out there. There's one thing for certain. This Socceroos team is super fit, super competitive, and they will give anyone a go, and that includes America tomorrow. So we're biased. Of course, we want to be celebrating at that time in the morning. But overall, like I said, even if we happen to get a point, a draw, that should be more than enough, in my opinion, to take us into the knockout stages. But let's be positive. Let's look for a win. And go out there, like I said, with a real positive feeling amongst everyone.
1: All right, now, could Tony Popovich spring some more surprises? Don't forget last week he dropped skipper Matt Ryan.
0: Yeah, well, he could. There's no doubt about that. So, look, he would have had things, him and his coaching staff would have had things in mind, Horsey. Like, Tony likes the spring surprises. He likes to have different plans for different games, which is completely understandable in the modern game. Here's where the big quandary will be, where the big sort of debate will be in amongst his inner circle. Do you change a winning team? Because from my experience, I don't think that's a great thing to do. Like, the boys would be absolutely buzzing. Looking forward to this. Yeah, if things start going awry, by all means make the changes, but I would give the same 11 the opportunity to repeat what they did last week. But he would have in his mind, if there are certain aspects to the Americans game, which there are, they are much more powerful and athletic side than the Turkiya one. Turkiya did have good players, but those good players were more, they liked the ball to their feet, whereas here, this American side, Balogun up front, it comes to mind, Dest. They can run into space because they've got the power, they've got the athleticism and the legs, just like we have as well. But I think he'll go out with the attitudes and the game plan very, very similar to what happened to Turkiya, very, very similar to what we spoke in those friendlies, to keep it as tight as possible. The interesting bit will come for both sides. It will be if the other side scores first. Do they come out? Do they open up? Or do they keep it tight? So it's going to be a risk any way you do it. But just really, you can tell in my voice, so excited, really looking forward to it. And they should go in with great confidence after that win last week against Turkiya.
1: And what about Captain America, mate? We're going to see him, Christian Pulisic. He's in doubt with a calf injury. That'll be a massive blow if he pulls out for the home side.
0: It will be. He's their most creative player. I mean, they have got a very good squad. So you're looking at Gio Reyna or possibly Tim Weir coming in for him. Two very, very good players as well. So as long as they're different type of players, but in Christian Pulisic, and for those who don't understand soccer in terms of it's not their number one sport, he is their halfback. He is their creative player. He's their Andrew Johns, for example. So if he is out, that will make a little bit of difference to the way they play. They'll be a little bit more athletic in the way they play. Pulisic is the man who can pull the strings, especially when you're coming up against deep block defence, which we saw Australia do very, very well last week. I don't think that Mauricio Pochettino, the US men's coach, will take a chance with him because they want to go deep into the tournament. So why risk him now when pretty much another point for them should make it certain for them qualifying? So in that case, like I said, it will be a test to their squad. But at the end of this World Cup, you will see the one with the deepest squad will be the one that's going to be most successful, barring something sort of amazing happening.
1: Yeah, we're looking forward to that one. Now, just recapping today's action, Mexico became the first nation to qualify for the knockout stages, beating South Korea 1-0. Fellow co-host Canada, they put on a show, thrashing Qatar 6-0. They had two players red carded. That was in Vancouver. Yeah. And one of the Canadian players picked up a very nasty injury.
0: Yeah, Ismail Kone, our thoughts go out for him. He had to go straight to hospital. He had a broken leg. It was a poor tackle by the Qatari guy whose name eludes me right now, but I'll get it for you. Madiba, he actually went to the Canadian dressing room and apologised. But as I say to players, my boy plays and all that, it's a little bit late afterwards. There was no need for that tackle whatsoever. He's broken Ismail Kone's leg. He will not be now playing for the rest of the tournament. But congratulations to Canada. That pretty much guarantees their place into the next phase. And, of course, the head of their football is our old head, James Johnson. So congratulations to him. They'll be playing Switzerland next week to see who gets top spot. If they get top spot, they'll stay in Canada. But like I said, they're just right behind Mexico. Mexico, the only guaranteed team that, from a mathematical perspective, they've qualified. And USA will be looking to join them, both Canada and Mexico, by beating Australia tomorrow. So, like I said, fingers crossed that it's not only a clean break, but it's an injury that he can recover from, because you don't like to see that in any sporting field.
1: Absolutely not. Hey, Bozza, I will be up early. Go the Socceroos, and we'll chat next week about a magnificent win, mate.
0: Yeah, we'll all be up early, and you'll be getting a call if we're winning. If we're losing, please don't call.
1: Beautiful, mate. Have a great weekend as well. There he is.
0: Oh, thanks, everybody. All the very best for the Socceroos, everyone. Get behind them tomorrow.
1: Yep, everyone's on board. Thank you, Mark Bosnich there from Stan Sport. Now, a bit of team news for tonight's game. Dragons v Knights. Kalen Ponga and Dylan Lucas both resting after Origin. Pasami Sulo, he's out with a fractured foot as well. That's for the Knights. So Fletcher Sharp moves to fullback. Initially, they had Fletcher Hunt there, but Fletcher Sharp goes back to fullback. Sandon Smith returns from a calf injury at 5'8 in jumper 20. Francis Manu Lua, he will start in the back row in jersey 19. Tyson Gamble, jersey 21. And James Schiller in jersey 22 joined the bench for the Dragons, 1-19. So they are stable, the Dragons. Bit of news out of the Broncos. Jesse Arthurs has confirmed he will leave the club at the end of the season. He's going to join the Catalan Dragons in the Super League. Now, Cameron Serraldo, he's heaped praise on tomorrow night's opponents, Manly, saying his Bulldogs are using them as inspiration.
2: Yeah, they've been really good. And if we're looking for a... Yeah, for an example of a team that's been able to turn around their fortunes, they're probably the best example. The way they've been playing has been really good. They've been physically really good. They've moved the ball really well. And they're going to be a great challenge tomorrow night.
1: Yeah, look, a Bulldogs loss would virtually kill off their finals hopes. That would make them 5-9. That's a disaster for a team that made the top four last year, as we've discussed. The Telegraph still has the Bulldogs in contention for the finals. Not Parramatta, though, even though they've got the same number of wins. Steve from Milperra has come back on the text line. We didn't make the cut. There needs to be an investigation. Eels for life. Good on you, Steve. Mitch says Daly has to go. His Origin's record is terrible. He's past his use-by date. Who cares if he is a nice guy? Get Cleary in to coach. Daly has done more than enough. Thank you, Mitch, for that one. Yeah, look, Daly, he's getting a lot of grief for his performances as an Origin coach. The record is not good enough, obviously. One from six series he's won, and it could be one from seven after the decider, depending how that goes, of course. But I don't agree with all the personal attacks on Laurie Daly, who is a great bloke, but they do need to make a change if the Blues don't get the result in the decider. Well, Laurie might walk away himself. Look, I addressed this issue with J-Moz on the Continuous Call Team Daily podcast, which you can get on YouTube and Instagram. We go into all that. No name on this one. 274 says Andrew Johns, he is dreaming, thinking that Tom Trbojevic will take over Teddy at fullback. Teddy, the best fullback in the competition. Well, he has been. He has been. He was a bit quiet the other night, and I think Joey's saying Tom Trbojevic just loves that big stage, and he would shine at Suncorp Stadium. So he is pushing for Tommy Turbo to get back into that Blues lineup. It needs a shake-up. I agree. They need six or seven changes after what they dished up the other night. Quick break. We'll wrap things up on the other side.
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1: The cricket update, second men's T20 international. Australia 3 for 101 after 12 overs against Bangladesh. Tim David, he's going nuts. 32 not out, including three sixes. NRL news, Clinton Farlolo at Manly. He has re-signed for a further two seasons. He'll be there until the end of 2029. He's been super impressive. The Cowboys have re-signed dummy half Sonny Luke for next season. The Wallabies have announced a 37-man squad for the Nations Championship, which is coming up. No Zach Lomax. He wasn't considered due to a calf injury. Three uncapped players, Declan Meredith, Lachlan Shaw and Miles Amatasiro, are in that squad. James Slipper, the most capped Wallaby, he's back from retirement. That's a bit awkward. He got all the send-offs just last year. Anyway, thank you for listening. Up next, it is the Continuous Call Team, Knights v Dragons, Mike Pearsall, Jay Moz and Piggy. Have a great weekend. I'll catch you Monday with MG.
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13: Good evening, I'm Carolee Katsimbanis. A case of bird flu has been detected in southern Western Australia, but it's not yet known if it's contagious H5 strain. The disease was found in one migratory bird who's since died. There's no evidence it's spread to the poultry system. Federal Agriculture Minister Julie Collins says work is underway to make sure the public is kept safe.
14: We've obviously been working with the states and territories and with industry. We have been running exercises and we certainly expected we couldn't remain H5 free forever as the only continent currently that is free of the H5 bird flu. We know that it has impacted other continents and countries across the globe.
13: A 20-year-old man from the Melbourne northwestern suburb of Airport West has today become the third person charged over the 2024 firebombing of Melbourne's Adas Israel synagogue in the inner suburb of Ripon Lee. Federal police have not ruled out terrorism charges in relation to the alleged politically motivated attack. AFP Assistant Commissioner Peter Crozier says he believes the incident has international connections.
15: It remains an active investigation and charges are always opportunity to pursue those, depending on the evidence, will always be available to us. And we'll continue the investigation under that framework.
13: Victorian state school teachers have not ruled out further strike action after rejecting the government's latest pay offer. The majority of Australian Education Union members voted against the 32% pay increase over 4 years. They had been pushing for a 35% pay rise over 3 years and better conditions. Road safety advocates say more infrastructure is needed on Queensland roads to protect motorists. General Manager of Advocacy Joshua Cooney says RACQ wants the government to inject $1 billion over the next 4 years to close the maintenance gap.
16: We would like to see further investment in expanding the Brisbane Metro and other key bus corridors.
13: The wife of AFL legend Tony Modra has thanked first responders who saved her husband's life following a truck accident in South Australia. Police say his Isuzu cattle truck crashed into a tree in poor weather conditions at sunset last night. Mr. Modra remains in hospital. Erica Modra says her husband is going all right, but it's amazing he survived. Overseas, embattled British Prime Minister Keir Starmer could face a leadership challenge within weeks after a potential rival won an important by-election. The popular Mayor of Greater Manchester, Andy Burnham, has contested and won the seat of Makerfield in northwest England, meaning he's back in the UK Parliament. Checking finance, one Australian dollar trading at 70 US cents.
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13: In the NRL, the Newcastle Knights will take on St George Illawarra next hour. In the AFL, the Gold Coast Suns play Hawthorn later this hour. In the Cricket International 2020 between Australia and Bangladesh, Australia won the toss and elected to bat. Short time ago, Australia 3 for 121 in the 12th over. The Socceroos are preparing for tomorrow morning's blockbuster World Cup clash with host nation USA. It's scheduled at 5am Australian Eastern Standard Time. Australia's coming off a stunning 2-0 victory over Turkey on Sunday. Coach Tony Popovich says they've still got another level to go to.
18: I think there are little details within our game that we can do better, but also that comes from experience of what the players went through in the first game. Knowing the level that's required, knowing, understanding the atmosphere, you know, I'm confident that these boys can have another level that they can go better again.
13: And the USA captain, Christian Pulisic, is in doubt for tomorrow's clash due to a calf complaint. Mexico is the first team to reach the knockout stages of the World Cup after beating South Korea 1-0. And that is the latest news and sport.
11: 2CC weather, Alexander Watson Insulation. Canberra's cold. Your house doesn't have to be.
19: Got an overnight low of 6 degrees, a shower or two for Canberra tomorrow and a top of 14. Sunday, a partly cloudy day, 13. Monday, a partly cloudy day and a top of 13. Tuesday, morning frost, cloud clearing, 13 degrees.
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1: Oh my God!
0: Friday night footy. Footy.
2: What a class.
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2: Are you ready for what's coming?
0: Mike Pearsall.
1: Through the hands. It's still alive. Through the hands again. Steps up his right foot. Oh, there's no one home.
0: Mark Riddell.
1: His running game tonight has been sensational. He goes through, gets cut down, gets up, plays the ball as quick as he can.
0: And Josh Morris.
3: And it's a shift to that left edge again. And then goes 20 metres to the try line. What a try.
0: The Continuous Call Team, thanks to McDonald's, Harvey Norman, Aria Homes, Forex, BP, Brighton's Lawyers, Honda, Drug Alert, Sonali, Arrow Transport, your local club, Power Bay, Solo by MYOB, Jack Daniels, Ducks Hot Water, Ram Trucks and Lowe's.
1: We've got a winner!
0: Tonight, Newcastle Knights.
4: Dances across field, out the back, through the hands, short ball, puts his ears back and barges his way over the line. They can't stop him, the winger.
0: Versus St. George Illawarra Dragons.
4: He's hit it sweet off the left foot. It's fading, has it gone through? Yes, it's over!
0: And now, live right across Australia, Mike Pearsall.
4: Yes, a very good evening, everybody, and welcome along to the Continuous Call Team on a Friday night. Thanks to Maccas, Mike Pearsall in the Harvey Norman Interactive Studio ahead of a big night of football right here on 2GB, 4BC and network stations. A pleasure to have your company tonight ahead of the start of round 16 with the Newcastle Knights hosting the St. George Illawarra Dragons in the Hunter. No Kalen Ponga and no Dylan Lucas for the home side tonight. It takes the fatigue factor out for two of their stars from this season, but will they still have the cattle to get the job done against the side sitting at the bottom of the NRL ladder? We'll see in just over an hour's time, so don't go anywhere. Plenty to get to in the next hour before kickoff, including all the analysis and reaction to State of Origin 2 in Melbourne on Wednesday night. A comprehensive victory for the Maroons, 44-24, sending the series to a decider in Brisbane in a few weeks' time. The last 48 hours have seen plenty of reaction from Blues fans, with many calling for a complete overhaul of the side for Game 3. Some even calling for the coach to be replaced before they head to Brisbane. We'll play the highlights package from the MCG and hear from the boys on what they think needs to change ahead of the decider up at Suncorp Stadium. Probably a good time to bring them in now. Now, we've had to bring this bloke in nearly in a biohazard suit tonight because he's been off crook this week. I'm not sure what sort of nick he's in, but he's back for Friday Night Footy tonight. Mark Piggy Riddell, a very good evening to you.
5: Yeah, good evening, Mike. Good evening, J-Moz. Good evening to our listeners. A lesser man wouldn't be here tonight, boys. A lesser man would not be here, but I'm back. I've picked myself up. I've dusted myself off the canvas just to be here with you fellas tonight. So I'm okay. I'm going to be able to get through it.
6: Just don't breathe on anyone.
5: Just don't. Yeah, I'm trying not to go near anyone because I've had the man flu all week and the family's got it and everything like that. It's been horrendous, but I'm okay.
4: I imagine missing an origin, you must have been on death's door.
5: I was. I've been in bed pretty much most of the week since Monday.
6: What's new? Yeah,
5: which isn't too dissimilar to my normal weeks, but this time I just felt a lot sicker. No, but look, to be honest with you, the worst part of it was making the phone call knowing how hammered I was going. Not necessarily the sickness, because I spoke to Levy and I spoke to Luke Davis and everyone could understand. They could hear it in my voice how sick I was, and still now, but all of them were straight away. We're like, well, like, we understand, and you know, look after yourself. But yeah, you know, you're going to cop it, and I'm like, oh yeah, I know what's coming. So, but there is a little asterisk next to it, boys, because our fearless leader Mark Levy, he's in a fair bit of trouble as well. He's in a fair bit of trouble. And look, I got to be honest, I took a phone call from him on my way here into the studio tonight, and I said I wouldn't mention it, but stuff it, I'm gonna.
6: Is this the morning's host?
5: The morning show host, yes. I'm not going to mention his name, right? He's injured. He's in a moon boot. Mm. I had to listen to him whinge about having to hobble from airport to airport to this, to that. But he's had to go to the Sabo. He's been to physio. He's been to a doctor. He's been to a specialist radiographer to get scans. And then he was racing to the chemist to get some steroids. I think some steroids to try and fix what he's got. He's got
4: his hoof.
5: He's got a major issue with his Achilles. And we've spoken about this previously over the last couple of weeks. He thought it was gout originally. Yeah. Originally thought it's gout, not gout. He's been taking pills for the gout. It's not gout at all. It's something a fair bit more serious. So, look, Levy, I'm not going to bag you. I'm going to wish you all the best because that's what mates do, okay? I'm going to wish you all the best. That's all I'm going to say tonight on the subject. But I can't wait to see you in that moon boot.
4: Also very impressive from a bloke who sits for a living. I'd love to hear on the text line 0460873873. How have you picked up a major injury?
6: A bit of bed karate maybe.
4: How have you suffered a ridiculous injury? Give us a text on the text line 0460873873. Now, as I watched on Wednesday night, boys, I nearly messaged the great Josh Morris after we finally saw a scrum play for Selwyn Cobbo's try. Now, we've been calling for this all year, J-Moz. I decided not to because I know how passionate you get, and I thought I'd probably get a choice message in return for celebrating one of Queensland victories.
6: You probably wouldn't have got one back.
4: A very good evening to you, Josh Morris.
6: Yeah, evening, Mike, Pig, and all our listeners. Yeah, she was a tough watch that second half. I went in at halftime very, very confident, knowing that in the second half we've outscored the Maroons in the past three or four Origins by quite a bit. I just thought we had to fix our startup. Well, we fixed our startup, but we didn't come out after the second half, and it was very disappointing. And for me, one of the big things in Origin that's a no-no is players stopping. You do not stop at any stage in Origin. You keep your body moving, and I feel like at a number of stages in that second half, we stopped moving. And Queensland, there were more numbers in the frame, and they came up with some tries where they kicked to players, and there was barely a Blues player around. Like, that is not what I want to see as an ex-player and a New South Welshman. I want to see more numbers in the frame. I want to see us more desperate, and we're going to have to be super desperate in this game three. Like, we're going to have to play pretty much a perfect game of football to win up there in game three. Yep. So that's what's ahead of them. Yes, they're going to be hurting after the loss. They need to use that loss as fuel and fuel the fire the next couple of weeks and use that to go up to Queensland and get the job done up there. They have won up there in the last 2 years, so it's not unforeign to them, but yeah, it's going to take a massive effort, and yeah, you know, it'll be interesting to see what type of side we see for game three, because changes do need to be made.
4: Yeah, we'll dive a little bit deeper into Origin a little bit later in the show before we get to kick off tonight up in Newcastle. But I was thinking about it today, boys. New South Wales had the biggest comeback in Origin history in game one. Now, normally in any other year, that would inspire you that your side's just about bulletproof.
5: Yep.
4: It seems a long time ago that they pulled that off, and even though it was, 20-odd points or whatever it was they came back from, I don't think anyone was particularly convinced after game one anyway.
5: I agree. Yeah, I'm 100% with you there. They just, as J-Moz said, they started really well, and I was the same. I thought, oh, we're actually on here tonight. Like, the boys are on. But then I watched the first set of six after halftime, and Queensland kicked off to us. And I said to me missus, I'm like, oh, we're in trouble here because we had zero energy and zero punch carrying the ball. And that happened for about three or four sets of six. And it was only the fact that Cleary and Moses kicks got them out of trouble that they weren't pinned in their own pretty much 20-metre line or zone. And I just thought from there, I just thought there was zero energy. I love J-Moz's comment about pictures in the frame and the energy around the football. 100% agree. And just fell apart for him. So I don't know what they do. I was just sitting here thinking, let's parachute Madge in for one game at Suncorp
6: with
5: to get him fired
6: baseball
5: up.
6: Bat.
5: With his bring the baseball bat back, Madge. Give him one game to fire New South Wales up and get the series.
6: Yeah.
4: Well, give us a text 0460873873. Listeners, we'd love to hear what changes you would make for game three up in Brisbane. We'll get to those a little bit later in the show. Coming up tonight on the Continuous Call Team, the Newcastle Knights hosting the St. George Illawarra Dragons. The team news thanks to Drug Alert. 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Now, for the Knights, as we said off the top, Kalyn Ponga and Dylan Lucas have been rested after Origin 2, and Pasami Solo is out with a fractured foot. So Fletcher Sharp will move to fullback in the number 6 jersey. Sandon Smith returns from a calf injury at 5'8 in jumper 20. Francis Manulelua starts in the back row in jersey 19. Tyson Gamble is in jersey 21 on the bench. James Schiller in jersey 22. Those two joining the bench. And Greg Marju plays his 100th NRL game. Interestingly for Greg Marju, when they played the Dragons back in round 10, he scored 5 tries. For the Red V tonight, they are 1-19. Daniel Atkinson will be playing his 50th NRL game. We're going to get off for a quick break. When we come back, we're going to catch up with Nick Ashman from PointsBet, and we're going to get your text on the text line about Origin. 0460 873 873. Stay with us.
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4: Yes, welcome back to the Continuous Call Team. Mike Pearsall, Mark Pickardell and Josh Morris on a Friday night. Send us your text. We've got some good ones coming in, boys, about people who've suffered serious injuries in the most unexpected ways. So we'll get to them very shortly. I think Josh said he had one as well. Before we do, boys, let's do our points bet cross with Nick Ashman as the, I assume it's a test siren goes off at McDonald Jones
5: Stadium. Siren, yeah.
4: Points bet Pullum available on all cup matches. What are you really gambling with? A very happy Friday to Nick Ashman from Points Bet.
12: Hey, Mark. God, come on. There you go. it's an interesting game we've got tonight, and then we've got the Socceroos tomorrow morning. We've got PGA Golf, the US Open on. There's a lot to like. Royal Ascot as well late at night. There's plenty of reasons not to go to bed at the moment.
4: Oh, there certainly is. Mate, this game up in Newcastle tonight, the Dragons lead their overall record 30-16. They've dominated the fixture in Newcastle, but it takes a brave man to tip the Dragons this season. What are the markets doing there?
12: Yeah, you're quite right. Like they've won 2-1 against the Knights overall, and up at McDonald Jones Stadium, they've won 3-1. So it's very rare to see an away side with such a strong record, particularly at places like Newcastle. But the money's still with the Knights tonight, and that's obviously because of the horror season that the Dragons are having. Knights are $1.25, Dragons at $3.80. The line set at 12.5. They have snipped away at the Dragons with that start, and they've also snipped away a little bit at the unders, which is set at 47.5 points in total. So, I think the unders might be the best bet in the game, just because the Dragons have managed, I think, more than 12 points only once in the last 5 games. So, the Knights, if they are going to sort of put a big score on, they're going to have to put sort of close to 40 points on to get that over target.
4: And Nick, you got a tip for us tonight? What are you looking at?
12: I'll be cheering tonight. I've taken the Knights 13+. I reckon Marju and Dommy Young to get a try. Both of them, I think they'll run away with it tonight. And then, obviously, tomorrow morning I'll be watching the Socceroos. And tomorrow night, boys, we've got Jolie Starr in the, Queen's Jubilee, or the King's Jubilee, I should say now. And that's over at Royal Ascot a bit after midnight. So if you're still out and about, tune in somewhere if you can. She's $2.70 favourite, and J-Mac's flying over to ride it. So it's going to be an absolute belter.
4: And Nick, just one without notice for you, mate. Now, the Socceroos tomorrow morning against the USA. Yep. Now, the Yanks are favourites. They're the home side and they're a higher ranked side. They probably deserve to be favourites. But I know with all the punditry over there, particularly with Mike Grella, they've got the Aussies fired up. And I know Aussies are passionate and they punt as a result of it. Have they all been getting on the Socceroos for tomorrow morning? What's the market's been doing there?
12: Yeah, they've been pretty solid. Like, you know, really, I mean, $1.60 for the USA, in other parts of the world, they'd say that the USA have got a lap on Australia. But we saw in that first game that Australia is quite a gritty side and they'll just hang in there. Really, Turkey were all over us for the majority of the 90 minutes, but Australia just took their chances when they came. And that's the complete opposite to how this team used to play sort of 25 years ago before that 2006 golden era. They couldn't get their opportunities in the back of the net. It's a different story nowadays, and they're playing great counter-attack footy. So we are taking some money on Australia. That's not uncommon here. But even if you look at markets around the world, the Aussies are still being kept safe. You don't get much more than what we call $6 or 5-1 in most places overseas for the Aussies. So obviously, even though the Americans say they've got us covered easily, I think there's a school of thought out there that they might be just opening their mouths a little too wide, which would be very uncommon for the Americans.
4: Very clever, Nick. Very good, mate. Thank you so much for that, mate. Have a great Friday night and good luck this weekend.
12: Cheers, boys. Good calling.
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4: Boys, I put the call out on the text line, 0460 873 873. How have you seen major injuries suffered in ridiculous ways? This is coming off the back of our fearless leader who's in a bit of strife with his hoof from sitting down too long, it would seem.
5: That's what it looks like, yeah.
4: Ross has texted in, I worked with a guy who got knocked out umpiring at tennis. He climbed up the tennis umpire's stand and sat down. Unfortunately, someone had taken out the wire seat
5: and crashed.
4: And Dave, the bus driver, texted in, Iron Mike, my sister's friend tripped on a leaf and broke her ankle. Tripped on a leaf. Is that a wind-up, Dave? Surely not.
5: A leaf. That's a bit far-fetched, that one.
6: The one that I heard of, and I get golf lessons sometimes, the golf pro that teaches me, he tore his Achilles sleeping.
4: Sleeping?
5: Come on.
6: Sleeping. And I said, come
5: What's
6: on.
5: What's he doing?
6: You just tell me what the real story is. He goes, mate, if I had a real story, I would have given you one.
5: And he woke up, pain?
6: Yeah, woke up in pain with a torn Achilles.
5: My goodness, what was he doing in bed?
4: It's a good.
6: Must have been running from someone.
5: Oh, my God. That's, actually, that'd be awful.
4: I've got to be careful how I choice the words here because it was a bedroom related incident.
5: Right.
4: But my friend, one of my good friends, Liam, had to go to hospital. They had to call the paramedics, call the ambulance because he dislocated his shoulder in the act, and they couldn't untangle. So
6: jeez.
4: So they've had to get the paramedics in there. In the
5: Come
4: midst
5: on.
4: Of it all.
5: No way.
4: To help.
5: No
4: way. I don't want to paint too much of a picture.
6: No,
5: but
6: you can't
5: can
6: do
5: you
6: that.
5: Just sort of describe what was he doing?
4: Well, you're doing her a favour.
5: Right.
4: I'm doing her a favour.
5: Right, okay.
4: I'll put it that way.
5: Right.
4: And
5: jeez.
4: Yeah, so Liam, if you're listening, mate, I haven't forgotten about that one.
6: It's only right under.
4: And I think it was also interesting to tell the family how he'd managed to pop his shoulder in the hours before midnight. 0460 873 873, a text here from George. Hi guys, I rolled over in bed and tore my rotator cuff.
5: Wow.
6: Actually, I reckon that's easier to do. Like, I've fallen asleep and my shoulder's been numb and tried to roll over
5: sore.
6: And it felt like it's popped out.
5: Yeah, I reckon you can
6: do that from time to time.
4: Well, George says, P.S., I make the big man look petite. So I think George is a sizable fella.
5: Yeah,
4: he's a big fella. He's shopping at the big section.
6: Speaking of the big fella, actually, it's my old boy's birthday today. So I'm going to wish Slippery
5: a happy birthday.
6: He's the number, if you turn it upside down, it's still the same number. What number is that?
5: I don't know.
6: Dinner for two.
5: 11? 69.
6: Yes. 69th birthday today
5: for Liam. Speaking of Liam.
6: So happy birthday, Dad.
5: Is he doing anything special?
6: He was having a nice, a succulent Chinese meal at Jamboree Golf Club, oh, I think, or yeah. Bowling Club
13: beautiful.
6: Today.
13: Beautiful.
6: So, yeah, and he's been out for coffee with my older brother in Kiama this morning for breakfast. So he's gotten about, and then I think he'll be out and about tomorrow night with the other kids as well. So I hope you're having a good night tonight, Slip. And I'm taking him up to the Hunter in a couple of weeks for an Origin golf day. So he's he doesn't play golf. He's on the drinks cart.
5: Oh, right.
6: So
5: okay.
6: I think he's looking forward to
5: That's
6: it.
5: That's more fun, anyway.
13: Well, they have the best day, though. 0460 873 873. If you've got any unexpected injuries, I just remembered my own one on the way to a break. I got out. This is when I was about 12 years old. I got out of the shower and was drying my hair with a towel. And you know, you sort of like, you try and sort of like scrub your hair.
5: I used to, not now.
13: Oh, sorry. Yeah.
5: Thanks, Mike.
6: Rub it in.
13: Sorry, Vic. Try to dry my hair quite aggressively, and I somehow pinched a nerve in my neck. So
5: really?
13: I seized up. I couldn't move. And again, had to call. This is when I think I was 12 years old. Had to call the mum in while I'm in the nude to sort of, because my neck is just completely seized up. I can't move. I can't look anywhere. And I've ended up in a neck brace for the rest of the week.
5: Really?
13: Because I could not move my neck. It was so sore. I pinched a nerve. I pulled something just from drying my hair. 0460 873 873. Rob says, Mike, your mate Liam sounds like my mate's bull terrier. He sort of got stuck after getting one away. Thank you for that, Rob. Very good. Coming up to 7:30, you are listening to the Continuous Call Team. We do it thanks to Maccas. Coming up in just over half an hour's time, we'll bring you kickoff from the Knights and Dragons clash up there in Newcastle. Stay with us. This is the Continuous Call Team.
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13: Yes, welcome back to the Continuous Call Team on a Friday night. Mike Pearsall, Mark Pigiridell and Josh Morris in the Harvey Norman Interactive Studio. We're going to get to the highlights from Origin 2 on Wednesday night in just a second and get the boys' thoughts on what needs to change for Game 3. But just before we do, a couple more texts here on unexpected injuries, boys. There's a couple of crackers coming in here on the text line. A girl I know cracked her rib from rolling over in bed. That's from Lisa. Siv says, g'day, boys. I once got my finger squashed in the back door of a Tarago. I still have the scar.
5: Ooh.
13: Carl says, boys, I once sneezed and I popped the disc between my L4 and my L5 and my spine.
5: Oh.
13: That's from Carl. And this one from Mitch. My old supervisor tripped on a speed bump while working. He broke his back and the spray painter slipped off a truck, reached for the handrail, hit his ring finger, got it caught. It ripped the whole finger off from his knuckle.
5: No way.
13: And afterwards he said, in refers to his wedding ring. They took the house, now they've taken my effing finger.
6: Well, I've ripped my fingernail clean off.
5: Have you?
6: Yeah, I was doing weights and I was doing like a dumbbell bench press and I've gone to put the weights down and there were weights underneath it and it just sheared the whole fingernail off. Oh. Completely gone. You could see the bone on the top of my finger. And then had to play 2 days later.
5: Yuck.
6: Oh.
5: They just
6: it was
5: annoying,
6: like an electric fence.
5: Forever.
6: Electric
5: yeah.
6: fence.
5: Oh. Yuck.
13: No, thank you. All right, boys. Hate to do this to you. Wednesday night, a big win for the Maroons in Origin 2. 44-24 down at the MCG. Here's how it all played out on the Continuous Call team.
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21: New South Wales taking on Queensland. Let's get it on. Whistle, kickoff. And James Tedesco sends the ball to the southern end of the field. As Mick Mick Flagler. He's made a mistake. Picked up by Maggie Mack. He flicked the ball back on the inside. Stags for the line. Stags has got a try. Oh, from the mistake from the kickoff. New South Wales. Robson goes on to Cleary. That's a little kick in behind them. Into the hands of New South Wales. Margie Margaret's gone. Nwanga Nitoazi in the corner. And the MCG erupts. They come to the short side. It's with Grant. It's tackle five. He uploads the ball. Walker. Platt. Now Liero. Liero's there. He scores for Queensland. They've never done with the Maroons. They hit straight back. Young's taken over on the far side. He's going to be put into touch. He will. From Queensland, that is what State of Origin football is all about. Walker gets a kick away, downfield it goes. It's going to go over the head of Marky Mark. He takes it, 10 away from his own goal line. He'll take the tackle, he'll run the ball over the touchline, and that'll be all she wrote for the first half. Well, you can't appreciate State of Origin football. What's wrong with you? This is brilliant. 12-8, New South Wales leading Queensland. There's the whistle, second half's underway. Back to the middle, it's with Walker. He gets a kick away, it's a high one downfield. Taking it is Queensland. He got it away to Platt. Platt the Munster. Munster goes crossfield, trying to find his outside man. They're going to score. Selwyn Tomo. We're all locked up in Origin 2. Walker pops it out the back to Ponga. Ponga's gone straight through, offloaded it out wide. It's Tomo scored another one. He has. A crossfield kick, trying to find his outside man. Oh, what a try. He plucked it out of the air. Jojo for Fafita. Aerial brilliance. Stags go to Nwanga Nitoazi. He goes into the corner. What a try. They tow the ball forward. They're going to get another one. The Hammer. Hammerside WI for now has scored. Just shy of the 30, 20 in from the eastern touchline. As Grant goes for a run, he's gone through. Leaps up with Lindsay Collins. It's 36 points to 18. Ponga tapped on. Hammer now to Cobo. Cobo gets another one. New South Wales Blues with under 10 seconds to go. You can hear the countdown. Ethan Strange, he's going to throw the ball away. There's the siren. That's it. Queensland have pulled one out of the bag. They've beaten New South Wales 44-24 in a game that sets up a decider at Suncorp Stadium in a couple of weeks' time. They're never done with, the Queenslanders. They're never done with. And the Queenslanders have levelled the series with a thumping victory. Oh, Brisbane, you better start buying your tickets. We're locked at 1-1 as we come to Suncorp for a decider.
13: Yes, there it was, 44-24, the Maroons over the Blues in Game 2 at the MCG. Another great call there from Mark Levy for the Continuous Call team. Boys, 48 hours on now, the dust has settled. Everyone's emotions have hopefully calmed down a little bit. The blood pressure's receded. But I think what seems to be what's lasted and what everyone seems to be in agreement is the Blues can't take that same side or at very least, the same approach into Game 3.
6: So, certainly not. We can't take the same bench in because he didn't use it properly.
13: Yeah.
5: Could you believe
6: and
5: the
6: Fanua
5: way
6: break,
5: it was
6: 9 minutes
5: in the second half?
6: Yeah. It for me, like when I saw Robson, and he tried his heart out, but he was struggling to get onside at stages in that match. They needed to bring Appy on. They needed some spark around the middle of the field. They needed him to bring the boys onto the ball. But in saying that, we got dominated in the forwards. Like the only one who made over 100 metres was Hudson Young.
13: Yeah.
6: Like, and Barnett, I think he had in his first in only 5 runs for 25 metres or something like that. And Payne Haas didn't have many metres either. Like, so, you know, there's an issue there where we're getting dominated as well. I said this last time. I thought we needed to start, you know, either Radley or Murray, but I would have opted for Radley because I feel like we're being pushed around and bullied a bit. We needed more aggression.
1: Yeah.
6: I think we haven't had that. And then also I spoke about Sam Walker and the fact that we didn't pressure him enough in the first game.
1: Yeah.
6: Well, we did less of it in the second game and he just ran riot. I mean, Hudson Young goes and tries to get him and ragdolls him and gets a penalty. Like, we're playing Origin. Yeah. Come on, that was the softest penalty. And then they missed one on Mitch Moses, which was a high shot. Like, but in saying that, we let him dictate to us, and he did whatever he wanted to, and he looked an absolute superstar. Like, they need to do a good job on him next time and make sure if he wants to take the line on or run to the line that he's going to get hurt. We need him to fear our forward pack or you know, our defensive line. And at this stage, he just didn't, and he carved us up, and they were just far too good in the second half.
1: Iggy?
5: Yeah, look, I'm as disappointed as J-Moz, and in terms of changes, and probably speaking because I'm an old hooker, I think they've got to make changes at nine.
1: Yeah.
5: The thing that worries me, we just have no threat out of dummy half. There's never a threat of a run threat or anything happening, any attack coming out of nine when we've got Reece Robson, who's a fantastic player, but we just don't have that threat. That's why I reckon it was 5 minutes into the second half, I'm thinking they got to get Coruscant on. They just had to. And from what I've heard over the last 24 hours or so, everyone was thinking that.
1: Yeah.
5: Everyone was thinking the same thing. It's not going to be long till Coruscant comes on because we need a change here. We need something to happen, but it never happened. I never understood the Adam Fanua Blake interchange and how that worked to then never not even put in.
6: And then even the Ethan Strange.
5: Well, that's what I'm about to say. To then not put on either Ethan Strange or Coruscant to try and change things up, and you put Fanua Blake on, and then you've still got Barnett that's only come on and he only played, what, 20 something minutes in the first stint. It just all didn't make sense to me the way it all panned out. So, look. Everyone's talking about changes, and you know it's obviously up to Loz to make those changes. But just in terms of the nine, like they're talking about Brayley being possibly back, they've got to have a threat out of dummy half. That was the biggest thing for me, a threat out of dummy half. I understand J-Moz's what he said. I agree with him. So it'll be interesting. Everyone's talking about Latrell coming back.
1: Yeah.
5: If he's fit and ready to go. Have no doubt he should be there.
1: Tom Trbojevic as well, back for Manly this week.
5: That'll be interesting as well. If he's fit and firing, where do you put him? Because we need some big game players. And J-Moz, can you speak here? Because we've got to go to Suncorp. And we've got to win it in Suncorp. We're not winning it down here. We're not winning it anywhere else. It's got to go to Suncorp. So I'm assuming you want plenty of the players to have already experienced what it's like up there to go to this game three and take them on.
6: Yep, we need big game players and players that have gone up there and won. And Latrell is one of those players. Tommy is one of those players. Liam Martin is one of those players. And, you know, Latrell, they fear him. They do. Like, he's got that mongrel in him. He's got that aggression in him. He'll go toe-to-toe with them, and he's not afraid of, you know, taking on the front rowers if they want to push and shove. Same as Liam Martin. The bloke's madder than a skinned cat. Like, you know what you're going to get from him. And they need, you know, those types of players in the side. So, I think Laurie will, you know, maybe look at these blokes and that experience and having been up there and won before. But, yeah, I agree with Piggy in the sense that the hooker, we need to be better in that position.
1: And you saw when the game opened up midway through the second half, Harry Grant had an absolute field.
5: Yeah, killing it. He's
1: absolute
5: killing
1: field.
5: Oh, and you know, let's be honest, he's on another level in the hooking department. Yeah. Like he's the best hooker we've pretty much got in the game. So, but I just think we need to. It's so easy for defences to defend when they know that they don't have an attacking threat out of nine, because they can just the markers know, the A and B's know, there's no real threat out of there. We can move on, we can put inside pressure on everyone else. When you've got someone that can pick you apart from nine, can use, you know, defenders, third man getting back out of the tackle, use those defenders in and around the ruck, then you start to become more of a threat and actually hold the middle defenders up that little bit longer, which then may give Cleary and the like a bit more time and a bit more space. So, you know, I would not be opposed to the fact of Coruscant starting and Brayley coming off the bench. You know, I just think if Appy got 50 and Brayley got 30 or whatever they worked it out, I just think we need to have a threat out of nine.
1: Yeah, well, as you said, Piggy, everyone's been asking questions about the bench rotation. That was probably the most bizarre thing from the game on Wednesday night. Let's hear from Laurie Daly when he was asked about his thinking behind his bench movements.
3: Yeah, sort of sometimes with the way that the bench and the momentum happens and what you need at certain stages, it's quite difficult when you've got certain players. But you, two's

0: state of origin. Another text here saying Mitchell Moses was never going to be right. He should never have been picked. An interesting one here, boys, from a Queensland fan. I'm just trying to find it. I've lost the text here. Basically saying, boys, stop whinging. Give credit to a good Queensland side. It's from Paul. No, I beg your pardon.
1: We'll get to
0: Queensland now, that's right? It. Like they would. The Maroons were slick.
2: Mate, they were outstanding. Yeah. They did a great job. And I've got to say, that first period there, when I thought New South Wales on top, they did well to just steady the ship, hang in there, and then they came out all guns a-blazing in the second half.
3: Well, New South Wales in that first 30 minutes, they dominated them, like, defensively as well. But then they had that one shift where Cleary rushed out of the line, they got the ball to the hammer, and he just broke through. And off the back of that, they scored that try, which was a unbelievable try. They scored a number of those tries where they had offloads, and that's what I mean, the numbers in the pitcher. They had more numbers in the pitcher, more blokes pushing up in support. And then as the game went on, they just got better and better with their attack. I think they scored 36 points in the second half, and that's the first time that's ever been done. Like, that's a worry.
0: Mm.
3: That's a worry after we spoke about, you know, the Blues being the better side in the second half. Well, they just showed that they've got it. But, you know, you got to add a bit of context to it as well. They were down at half time. They knew they had to win the game to level up the series. So they went out there and you know, there was no caution to the win. They just went after the game and did it a whole lot better. And did we try and protect the lead in those first opening minutes of the first half? I mean, second half, I'm not sure. But in that second half, we didn't go close to them. They were that good.
2: I thought we had no energy in the second half. I just thought it was so poor. Like, there's four or five sets, I reckon, in that start of the second half. We couldn't get out of our own end, and there was no one willing to sort of get off the back fence and tear into them. And we just didn't have that. And Queensland did.
3: Cobbo was outstanding.
2: So good. Like, ridiculous. So
3: if Sam Walker doesn't get man of the match, Cobbo does. And in the first game, he was probably a shade.
2: That's right.
3: If they win, he gets man of the match too. So he has been outstanding for the Blues. And JJ Fifita, he got his first try there. He was outstanding. They attacked Brian a bit in the air, and they got a result from that. And that's probably something that we didn't do enough of as well with Mark out on that edge. We put a couple of kicks over to him, but they weren't ones that he could really get to. He was running and then just hoping to bat the ball back rather than
0: isolating.
3: You know, 10 metres out, putting a nice kick over, and then he's already there and he gets a good leap. So we need to be better in that regard as well, because Queensland did that better too.
0: And you mentioned Sam Walker before, and I think back to Tommy Dearden, right? Now, Tom Dearden started his career at the Broncos and wasn't crash hot because that was sort of the Seibold era, and he sort of went to the Cowboys. Made his name in Origin for Queensland because he was picked, and everyone sort of thought he's basically a schoolboy playing Origin.
4: Yep.
0: Came in and dominated. He's out. You bring in Sam Walker. Some people thinking he's probably not ready.
3: That's horrible.
0: But, you know, I think in game one, when Walker put through that grubber kick, I think it was 10 minutes in and Queensland scored that first try. And all of a sudden the Blues are thinking, oh, they're not playing conservative footy. This isn't a grind. They're going to throw the ball around.
2: Yeah.
0: And then Tedesco, all through game two, is defending out the back. He's not defending in the line on the goal line. So as you said, J-Moz, just not enough pressure on Sam Walker. His introduction to Origin has been too easy.
3: Yeah.
0: Way too easy.
3: Yeah, and he came back and played Melbourne Storm the couple of days after, and they absolutely pressured him, and he probably I think he had a -8 or something.
2: Oh,
3: in
2: that's
3: Supercoach.
2: Right, that game, yeah.
3: Maybe we should be watching that game and seeing how they pinpointed him and how they targeted him, because he's had the run in game one and game two, and he's going to be full of confidence up in Suncorp.
2: Oh, he's done a great job, hasn't he?
3: You know,
2: come in Origin debut and do what he's done in the first two
3: worst
2: games.
3: Thing
2: that's
3: is,
2: outstanding.
3: Munster retires, then it goes to Dearden and then Sam Walker, and they're both young. They're probably going to be there for another 10 years.
0: 0460 873 873. Plenty of texts coming in. We better get to a quick break. On the other side, we'll preview this round 16 matchup tonight between the Knights and the Dragons. Stay with us.
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5: Yes, welcome back to the Continuous Call Team. Mike Pearsall, Josh Morris, Mark Figuredell on a Friday night. Kickoff at McDonald Jones Stadium, 10 minutes away between the Newcastle Knights and the St George Illawarra Dragons. The team news for the Knights, no Kalen Ponga and no Dylan Lucas tonight. They're being rested after Origin 2 on Wednesday night. Let's hear from those two blokes now, thanks to Channel 9.
6: Dylan, I'll start with you because as much as it wasn't the result that you would have hoped for in your Origin debut, it's still pretty special to pull on that Blues jersey. Now you've had a bit of space. How you feel about it?
7: Yeah, obviously a disappointing result. It's not the way we wanted it to go, but yeah, still very grateful for the opportunity and to represent my family out there and our state. Still something I'm very proud of.
6: You're resting tonight, but I hear, being the true clubman that you are, you really wanted to play for your Knights. You wanted to back up. What was the conversation there with your coach?
7: Yeah, I was keen to back up. The coach just thought it was best for me to have a rest this week and be ready to go next week.
6: Kalen, on the other side of things, a really emphatic win from your Maroon side. It was really impressive. Joey was just talking about your performance in particular. How do you feel about how things went on Wednesday night?
8: Obviously it was do or die. It's good to get the win, wake up as a Queensland in the last couple of days. Just happy with the footy that we played, obviously, and the result. Excited for tonight and obviously next week and be present in those moments. But, I mean, a Game 3 decider at Suncorp is pretty exciting.
6: Yeah, it doesn't get much better than that. Speaking of tonight, it's a desperate Dragon side who are looking for just their second win this season. But what have your boys been going through in this preparation to make sure that doesn't get the better of them and they get the win at home?
8: Yeah, well, we haven't been around for too much, but I think the messaging and just sort of listening to the boys, they've sort of found a little bit of form. The win over the Broncos and they're playing a little bit more of a tougher sort of brand of footy, and I mean, we're back at home. Not things aren't just going to happen for us tonight. We still have to make it happen. So, that mindset tonight, we have to see that in pictures and play a steely brand of footy.
5: There we go, Kalen Ponga and Dylan Lucas speaking to Channel 9 there, boys. So no Origin stars for the Newcastle Knights tonight, but we heard from Nick Ashman before from PointsBet. Still the favourites to take it out tonight against the Dragons.
9: Oh, yeah, the Newcastle Knights, they've had a good season under Justin Holbrook. We just heard there, you know. They've got an opportunity, the Knights, with tonight and the next 2 weeks. They're all at home, yep. I'm pretty sure. Yep. Yeah, so they've got a really good opportunity to get themselves back and entrenched in that top eight on the ladder, and it starts tonight against the Dragons. So I'm looking forward to it, but I'm going to be tipping my Dragons. Ooh, boys. I've got to stick
10: very
9: on.
10: Brave man. But I'm tipping Newcastle in this one as well, but they've had to do it without Ponga and Lucas throughout stages in this year. So, like, it's not like it's unfamiliar territory, yep, to them. Like, I love their depth at the moment that they have. Like, they can move Fletcher Sharp to fullback and put Sand and Smith in the halves, and they lose virtually nothing, and their attack is still fluid, yep, and crisp. So, yeah, I still think they're going to put a score on the Dragons tonight.
11: Thanks,
10: sorry,
11: Game
10: Dragons
11: Oz.
10: Fans.
5: So the Knights resting their two Origin stars tonight, Kalen Ponga and Dylan Lucas. Now, we've just received word in for the other team. So for the Dolphins match against the Tigers tomorrow, Isaiah Katoa is out with a knee injury. Kuli Kefu, Finifui Haki will back up.
10: Back the Dolphins.
5: Max Plath, the Hammer, Selwyn Cobo and Tom Flegler will not. So Max Plath, the Hammer, Selwyn Cobo, Tom Flegler will not. You can hear J-Moz trying to... fuming over his tip there. I think many people will be. Yeah. For the Titans-Panthers game, for the Titans, Jojo Fifita will back up, but Tino Fasua-Maliawi will not. For Penrith, they've ruled all their stars out. Nathan Cleary, Isaiah Yeo, and Brian To'o will not back up. And then for the Bulldogs clash with Manly, Tolu Kola will back up for the Seagulls. So plenty of teams with a different approach, I suppose. Some in, some out for their Origin stars. But tonight, for the Knights, no Kalen Ponga and no Dylan Lucas. This is the continuous call team on a Friday night. Thanks to Maccas. The kickoff between the Newcastle Knights and the St George Illawarra Dragons not too far away. We're off for one more quick break. And when we come back, we'll bring you the full game call from McDonald Jones Stadium.
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5: Yes, welcome back to the continuous call team. We do it thanks to Maccas on this Friday night. Kickoff between the Knights and the Dragons about 4 minutes away up at McDonald Jones Stadium. We just got some team news thanks to Drug Alert. A late change here for the Dragons. Moses Sully has been ruled out after picking up a hip injury in the warm-up. So Tyrell Sloan will join the run-on side with Lycan King-Tongia to join the bench. Piggy, you'd think Finney to centre, Sloan to the wing?
9: Well, that'd be one option, and the other one would be for Gutho to go to the centres and Sloan to go to fullback. So we'll just have to keep our eye out come kick-off and see what happens there.
5: Yeah, okay, we'll bring you that as it comes to hand, but yeah, looks that way. So just repeating that news, Moses Sully is out for the Dragons. Tyrell Sloan to join the run-on side, Lycan King-Tongia to join the bench for the Dragons, and that team news is thanks to Drug Alert. Just the ground conditions, thanks to Aria Homes, New South Wales in Newcastle. It's a nice 17 degrees, not too bad for mid-June. Humidity 77%, 14 kilometre an hour winds there up in Newcastle. That's thanks to Aria Homes, New South Wales. 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Boys, just before we get to the team lists, your last tips tonight, your player to watch thanks to Maccas, and a bold prediction for Arrow Transport.
9: Look, I'm going to go with the Dragons, boys. I've stuck solid with them all year. There's no use me getting off them now. player to deliver up well. If there to be any chance tonight, I want a big game from Hamish Stewart. He's a great up-and-coming player for the Dragons. Bold prediction. This is bold, boys. Dragons win.
5: Dragon, that is a bold prediction. That's one of your more bolder predictions.
9: Thanks, Mike.
5: Biggie. J-Boss?
10: Yeah, I'm tipping the Knights. My player to deliver will be Sandon Smith coming off the bench into the halves to fill those shoes. And first try scorer, I'm going to go, it's going to be my bold prediction as well, Trey Mooney.
9: Oh, up Trey front. Mooney. Going straight through the middle
10: straight
9: of
10: straight through the middle.
5: Barge the front door down for the Dragons. Very, very good. Okay, kickoff not too far away, about 90 seconds away here at McDonald Jones Stadium. Mike Pearce, Josh Morris, Mark Pigaridell in the Harvey Norman Interactive Studio tonight. We'll run you through the team list. The St. George Illawarra Dragons tonight, captained by their fullback Clint Gutherson in the number one jersey. On the wing, Setu Tu and Tyrell Sloan into the starting lineup as a result of an injury to Moses Sully during the warm-up. So Valentine Holmes and Matt Feeney are in the centres. In the halves for the Dragons, Daniel Atkinson and Kyle Flanagan. Up front, Loco Jr., Pacifica Tonga and Toby Couchman. The co-captain and Damian Cook is at hooker. In the back row, Dylan Egan and Hamish Stewart. Ryan Couchman is the lock forward for the Dragons. On the bench, Jacob Little, Luciano Leilua, Josh Kerr, Blake Laurie, Emre Gula and Lycan King-Tongia. They are coached, of course, by Dean Young. For the home side tonight, the Newcastle Knights, Fletcher Sharp moves from 5'8" to start at fullback with Kalen Ponga out. So Fletcher Sharp in the number 6 jersey will be playing fullback. Dom Young and Greg Marju, who scored 5 tries in this fixture back in round 10. They are on the wings. In the centres, Dane Gagai and Bradman Best. Sandon Smith into 5'8", partnering Dylan Brown in the halves. Jacob Saifidi captains the side up front with Trey Mooney. At hooker, Phoenix Crossland for the Newcastle Knights. In the back row, Thomas Cant and Francis Manu Leilua. At lock, Matt Croker. And on the bench for the Newcastle Knights, Harrison Graham, Tyson Frizzell, Cody Hopwood, Fletcher Hunt, Tyson Gamble, James Schiller, and they are coached by Justin Holbrook. Our referee tonight is Jared Sutton, senior review official Chris Butler, and our touch officials Casey Badger and Michael Wise. So we've just seen the St. George Illawarra Dragons run out onto the field here, onto the field at McDonald Jones Stadium. Jacob Saifidi just marching up the tunnel now, about to lead the Newcastle Knights out to kick off round 16 of the NRL's Telstra Premiership. The hot favourites for this one tonight, the Newcastle Knights. That's despite Kalen Ponga and Dylan Lucas being unavailable. They're being rested after Origin 2 on Wednesday night. They are still tipped to get their job done in this one. If you just joined us on the continuous call team, a late change for the St. George Illawarra Dragons. Moses Sully picking up a hip injury during the warm-up. So Matthew Feeney is starting at centre. Tyrell Sloan will move onto the wing for the Red V. The Newcastle Knights, they've won three of the last four games against the Dragons, including that big win in round 10 down in Wollongong. Greg Marju with 5 tries in that one. What a day he had there in Wollongong. The Dragons, they've only won one of their last 14 away games. And the Dragons winger, Setu Tu, if you're liking an anytime try scorer for the Dragons, he scored 4 tries in his last 6 games. His opposite winger there, Greg Marju, he making his 100th NRL appearance. And of course, a special night for Tyson Frizzell, facing his former club, the Dragons, tonight. Here we go. Kickoff underway. There's the opening whistle there from Jared Sutton. It's the Newcastle Knights through Fletcher Sharp, kicking to the southern end of the ground. Fielded there and brought back. Straight back from the Dragons, and some good defence here from the Newcastle Knights. The Dragons to start their set 10 metres out from their goal line. Here comes to one of the Couchman brothers. I'll do my best tonight, boys,
9: good
10: with
9: luck.
10: These two.
9: Good luck.
10: Just shy of the 20 metre line. Here's to the other Couchman. That's the number 13, Ryan, there. And he's going to be about 4 metres short of the 30 metre line. So the Dragons just shy of the 30. 3 tackles gone here in the first set. It comes to Atkinson, and he drops it under for his back rower, Dylan Egan, there. He's about 22 metres in from that eastern touchline. Cook at dummy half, goes to the left-hand side. That's Loco Jr., Pacifica Tonga, 8 metres short of the halfway line, centre of the park. Last tackle coming up here now. It's Daniel Atkinson kicking outside his 40, down to the northeastern corner of the ground.
5: And it's fielded there by the Newcastle Knights winger in Greg Marju. He brings it back, 23 out from his own line, 10 in from that eastern touchline. Sandon Smith into acting half there for the Newcastle Knights. Back from a calf injury tonight. He hands it off to Bradman Best, also returning from injury. The barnstorming Newcastle centre, who will no doubt be trying to put his hand up for origin selection for the Blues in game three. Here's Dom Young. He's just about 5 metres short of the 40-metre line. Crossland jumps out. Here we go. Dylan Brown dancing across field. Gets the ball away to Dane Gagai, who takes on Sloan. And Sloan muscles him down just over the halfway line. So four tackles gone here for the Knights, playing at five in from the western touchline. Here's Fletcher Sharp with a questioning run across field, and he's going to be tackled 39 metres out from the Dragons line. Last tackle now, the two Catherine brothers at marker for the Dragons, as Dylan Brown goes high with a right foot kick into the southwestern corner of the ground, and taken pretty comfortably there was Tyrell Sloan. Nil all the score, 2 minutes gone.
9: Yeah, Mike, we spoke about it pre-game, that the late withdrawal of Moses Suerli. And it looks like Matt Finney, he's gone across to right centre position. And you, as you called it there, Tyrell Sloan onto the left wing. He'll partner up with Val Holmes on the left edge for the Dragons.
5: It's Daniel Atkinson darts across field, and he's brought down 30 out from his own line at centre field there by the Newcastle Knights, Francis Manu-Lealua. Here comes Setu 2 for the Dragons. 8 metres short of the halfway line. Cook jumps out of dummy half, gets the ball away to Clint Gutherson, who didn't look like he was expecting it on last tackle. He gets a kick away, finds the grass before it bounces into the waiting arms of Fletcher Sharp for the Newcastle Knights. And his mullet and all brings it back. 23 out from his own line, centre of the park. Dylan Brown there at dummy half, looking left and right, and goes to his left-hand side to his barnstorming winger there in Greg Marju, up and over the 30-metre line. 20 in from that eastern touchline. 3 minutes gone there on the two-ease clock. Nil all on the low scoreboard. That's a good carry there. Jacob Saifidi, who finds his front, 9 short of the halfway line for the Knights. An early shift across field to the right-hand side. Sharp gets the ball, but racing up was Valentine Holmes to shut down the play. He's about 5 metres short of the halfway line here on fourth tackle for the Newcastle Knights. Centre of the park they go. Across the field, through the hands, Bradman Best gets it onto Marju. Greg Marju back in field. It's a good run, searching run there from Greg Marju. So the Knights now 40 metres out from the Dragons line. Last tackle now comes to Dylan Brown, who kicks high, right foot end over end. And they're going to test out Clint Gutherson here. Going up for the ball was Bradman Best, but Gutho gets a good clean catch on it. So the Dragons to start this set inside their own 20.
9: Yeah, just going set for set at the moment, aren't they, both these sides? One of the little things that's worried me already with the Dragons is the hesitation out of dummy half on what play is going to happen. So we see the Dragons move the football around. Damien Cook, Jay Moyes, he's got out of dummy half
10: play
9: twice.
10: Play four and play five.
9: Yeah, late in the count. So they just need to fix that, the Dragons.
5: Valentine Holmes, 11 short of the halfway line. Centre field here for the Dragons, and it goes to Ryan Couchman, who throws a dummy, takes it himself, and is tackled 4 short of the halfway line. So last tackle here for the Dragons comes to Atkinson, who kicks high and downfield, splits Fletcher Sharp and Greg Marju. It was a good kick there, splitting the fullback and the winger of the Newcastle Knights, allowed to bounce by Fletcher Sharp, and it trickles over the eastern touchline.
9: Yeah, they were lucky there, weren't they, letting the ball bounce. It bounced over the touchline. It gives the Dragons an opportunity just to get their breath, get their defensive line ready, and have a crack at this Newcastle Knights outfit.
5: So 4.5 minutes gone on the two-ease clock. Nil all the score thanks to Lowe's Menswear. Great range, great value, and great service as we see Dom Young playing it 18 out from his own line. 20 in from that western touchline. Across now to Thomas Cant for the Newcastle Knights. Centre of the park, he plays it back 25 out from his own line. And now Trey Mooney, a tip for first try scorer tonight from the boys. He plays it 8 short of the 40-metre line. Through the hands here, the Knights. Brown goes to Sharp, gets through the hands to Gagai. Gagai with a bit of space to move. Flicks Brown to Dom Young down the right-hand touchline. He's got support on the inside, and it only takes 5 minutes. The Newcastle Knights through Fletcher Sharp open the scoring on Friday Night Football. 4-0, the Knights lead. The Dragons kick to come.
9: Yeah, well, what worries me, that was too easy for the Newcastle Knights. Already on a couple of occasions, they've decided to shift to their right. They obviously see it as a weakness. Harvey Norman replay, Croker out the back to Brown, onto Sharp. Gagai goes one-on-one with Holmes. He's able to draw Sloan in, then flick it to Dom Young. Dom Young does a great job. He knows Fletcher Sharp's backing up on the inside. Plays back to Sharp, and Sharp runs around, improves the position, and scores the first try for Newcastle.
10: Yeah, it's a one-on-one tackle here that just needed to be made by Val Holmes, and his defence this year at stages has been found wanting, and on that occasion there, Sloan just turns in as well, loses his winger. And I thought Sharp was going to overrun him there for a long period there, but he got himself back behind and gets the ball, and you know, he's a noted try scorer. He gets the Knights away with the first there, and they should throw this one over to go 6-0 up with 33 minutes remaining on the Tui's clock.
5: Yeah, all too easy there for the Newcastle Knights, shifting a couple of times in their first few sets inside their own half. So certainly willing to throw the ball around despite the loss of one of their key playmakers tonight in Kalen Ponga. If you have just joined us, Ponga and Dylan Lucas out for the Newcastle Knights, rested after Origin 2. So Fletcher Sharp starting at fullback for the Newcastle Knights and opens the scoring at McDonald Jones Stadium. Ascended Smith lines this one up. He'll throw this one over, boys. Straight between the uprights. 6 points to nil. The Newcastle Knights lead the Dragons thanks to Lowe's on Friday night. Six and a half minutes gone on the Tui's clock, and you are listening to the Continuous Call Team.
11: 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Macca's World Menu Heist. 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
5: I suppose the Dragons would have been buoyed by those losses, fellas, for the Knights resting a couple of their players, but not a great start.
9: Well, J-Moz explained it perfectly. It was a one-on-one tackle that needed to be made, wasn't it? Like, you just can't afford to do that, and now they're on the back foot already, the Dragons.
5: So kicking off to the northwestern corner of the ground, Dylan Brown fields that on his 10-metre line and hands it off to Jacob Saifidi, who makes it nearly back to his 20-metre line. So a great start here for the Newcastle Knights for their set after points. Dane Gagai up and over the 20-metre line, and there's a penalty for the home side. Jared Sutton, well, it wasn't a great start for the Dragons there, and they've just compounded it by letting the Newcastle Knights out of their own end in yardage in the set after points. So 6-0, the Knights up over the Dragons thanks to Lowe's. 7 minutes gone on the Tui's clock.
10: That is just poor discipline. Like, set after points, just allowing them straight back out into their own half to attack.
5: So playing it now is Mooney for the Knights. 5 metres into Dragons territory. Smith dropping under Saifidi. And he's about 35 out here from the Dragons line, up in front of the left-hand upright. Through the hands, he's Brown for the Knights. Goes short ball to his right-hand back rower there, Thomas Camden. He's brought down 22 out from the Dragons line. 15 in from that western touchline. Crosslanded hooker there. Goes to Brown on the left-hand side. Drops a couple under and goes to Smith. Smith through the hands. He's Sharp again. The Knights probing here. Goes to Bradman Best. But jumping up on Bradman Best was Setu 2 for the Dragons. And they stand him up in the tackle. 10 metres out from the line. 12 in from the eastern touchline. Back towards the centre of the park. Smith goes to Crossland. Darts across a couple. Out the back to Brown. Cut up ball. Gagai, who tries to shake off Valentine Holmes, and very nearly did, boys. A couple of former Queensland Origin centres going at it tonight. Last tackle, Dylan Brown with a crossfield kick. It's picked up here by Bradman Best. Gets the offload away. Fletcher Sharp's got a double in the first 9 minutes of the game, boys. The Newcastle Knight, it is a dream start in the Hunter. They lead 10-0 with a kick to come.
9: Yeah, well, it's all too easy at the moment for the Newcastle Knights. And, you know, off the back of scoring that first try, the Dragons give away a penalty for being offside. Ill-discipline there. And they just gave the Newcastle Knights this opportunity. It's a great kick. Harvey Norman replay. Dylan Brown kicks across. Bradman Best goes up above the pack. Passes it back inside to Fletcher Sharp. And Fletcher Sharp won't score an easier try than that. He only had to run a couple of metres to put it down. And it is all the Newcastle Knights to start this one.
10: Yeah, you have a look here as well. Just no communication between any of the Dragons players. There were three Dragons around that ball. But Bradman Best was the only one who went up and contested it, got it, and then was able to offload it, and there was still no one there to tackle Fletcher Sharp. Like, they're just little one percenters of the game that add up to the big moments, and right now the Dragons, they don't have it at the moment. The Knights are making them pay, and that right edge, I think they'll get exposed because Setu too, he keeps on jamming. If they put a kick in behind, I think they'll get him as well.
5: 10 points to nil. The Newcastle Knights lead the Dragons thanks to a double from Fletcher Sharp in the first 9 minutes of the game at McDonald Jones Stadium. Mike Pearce, Mark Pigarideau, Josh Morris, with the continuous call team on Friday night, thanks to Maccas, as Sandon Smith lines this one up as well, straight over the black dot. 12 points to nil. The Knights lead the Dragons more than a point a minute. You are listening to the continuous call team.
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5: Boys, it could be a bit too early to get to text, but this might sum up the Dragons at the moment. Alan says, why don't the Saints send Valentine home?
9: Oh.
5: Very good,
9: I've got to say, it's worrying me already, the matchup Gagai on Holmes.
10: Yeah.
9: Because they know it. They're going to it.
5: Yep.
9: And they think that they're going to get plenty of joy from it. Oh,
10: I think they'll be confident on both edges now that they've had the restructure.
5: Here's Saifidi back off the kickoff for the Knights. Makes it 16 out from his own goal line. And Gagai again takes the next hit up off the back. It's a good carry from Dane Gagai, who's made about 10 metres on the play. Stands on the tackle from a couple of Dragons defenders. Now Mooney is out, finds his front. They can't wrestle him. They're not winning the battle of the ground at all here. The Dragons, they're getting rolled already. Smith turns it under here. An offload away here. Back to Trey Mooney for the Knights. And he's going to make it 10 away from the halfway line. Stands in that tackle as well. So the Dragons barely putting a Knights player on the floor at the moment. As we see Matt Croker for the Knights make it a metre short of the halfway line. That's last tackle here now. So Sandon Smith through the hands. They race up and he tips it onto Dylan Brown under a bit of kick pressure. And Brown has just spilled the ball. And that is a let off there for the Dragons.
9: Yeah, they needed something like that, didn't they, the Dragons? It was a nice set again from the... The Knights, as you said, Mike, they're rolling downfield with ease. And luckily for the Dragons, just Sandon Smith tipped it on to Dylan Brown. I'm not sure whether he expected it or not, but they're trying to get run the football on the last.
5: He's cooked for the Dragons. Setu Tu taking an early touch on second here for the Dragons. So they're 40 out from the Knights line here. We'll see if they can build a bit of pressure. Here's Flanagan dropping it under for Hamish Stewart on the left edge there for the Dragons. Cook jumps out, gets a ball away to Ryan Couchman, and he's going to make it 25 out from the Knights line here, put down in a tackle by Crossland and a couple other Knights defenders. Here's Flanagan, goes to the line out the back. Atkinson through the hands, goes to Finney, who tries, shrugs off the tackle of Bradman Best and heads back in field. Eventually put down by Jacob Saifidi. Quick play of the ball. Damien Cook jumps out. Cuts a little kick in behind in the in-goal area. But they just race it. Nearly raced it over the dead ball line. One of the Dragons got to it to knock it back in field, but couldn't quite get it. So it'll be a 7-tackle set here for the Newcastle Knights, who are running back through Dom Young and have already found the Dragons without a couple, about three or four of their players yet to get back in the defensive line. Dom Young eventually put down in a pretty strong tackle there. By Ryan Couchman, 25 out from his line. Right-hand side, the Knights go. It's off here to Thomas Cant now on that right edge. So he's just over the 30-metre line, 19 in from the Western touchline. Crossland goes across. Here's Croker for the Knights. The Couchman boys in there. As is Loco Jr., Pacifica Tonga. 10 short of the halfway line, the Knights. Brown goes out the back to Gagai, who gets another chance to go at Valentine Holmes. Good fend on him before being put down over the halfway line. Here's Brown, tips onto Crossland. Crossland out the back, Sandon Smith. Room to move here for the Knights. Goes to Sharp, goes to Bradman Best. Best tries to take on Finney, but Finney makes a good boots tackle there. Brings him down 35 out from the Dragons' line. Last tackle here, Sandon Smith just dinks one over the top. I think it took a deflection off a Dragons player, and Gutho eventually gets to it for the Dragons. But he's put down 5 out from his own line. 12-0 the score thanks to Lowe's. 26 remaining in the Tui's clock.
9: Yeah, well, I don't think it matters which edge they go to tonight from what we're seeing at the moment. They go to their left and the battle of Bradman Best and Finney. They look to have that one. And then Gagai. They love that matchup. They're going to go to it. They're going to keep going to it. I just think on this occasion, he ran out of room with Gagai and Val Holmes. Oh, geez. You see one of the Couchman boys bent back over, but looks like he's okay.
5: Here's Cook, left-hand side, through the hands, Flanagan goes on to the draw. That's a forward pass to Valentine Holmes. I thought he gets away with it, but Holmes just drops it cold anyway. So it's going to be the Newcastle Knights ball on halfway. And adding to the defensive frailties of Valentine Holmes, he comes up with an error there, Josh.
10: I'm a lip reader there. I was Dean Young, hold on to the ball. There may have been another word there, but yeah, it was a nice offload there by Hamish Stewart, but there wasn't much room to move, and it was just a loose carry from Val Holmes, and they turn over possession on the halfway here, and you think that the Knights, they'll get a decent crack at their line by the end of this set.
5: The Knights feeding this 10 in from the western touchline. All their players stacked out to the left, but it's Sandon Smith just chipping on there for Trey Mooney. So the Knights starting the set here in the middle of the park. Goes to the right-hand side. Not a great ball there to Thomas Cairns, who just takes the tackle. 45 out from the Dragons line. 15 in from the western touchline. Crossland goes back to the centre of the park. It's with Matt Croker for the Knights here. Good carry there for Croker. He's put down there by Toby Couchman for the Dragons. So they play at 35 out, centre of the park. Sandon Smith goes short ball. And it's Manu Leilua for the Knights, who's brought down 25 out. Back to the centre of the park. Quick play the ball here through the hands. Dylan Brown. Holmes rushes up on Brown, who shrugs off the tackle and is eventually held up there. 15 out from the Dragons line. Last tackle here. Crossman goes to Smith. Puts a high kick up, trying to find Dom Young. Dom Young, knocks back into the in goal. Still loose. Dom Young comes up with it.
18: In the air, I believe. Okay, we're on last tackle. Have no try. Just confirm that we've got a knock-on first in the air by Dom Young, I believe.
9: Yeah, so he's saying, Harvey Norman replay here, Dom Young's knocked it on when he goes up over the top of Tyrell Sloan.
19: Newcastle kick chase.
9: Here we go. Yeah, the touch is his right hand there.
19: Hits the head of Dom Young. Just need direction the ball travels after that.
9: Bit of perspective tonight.
10: Yeah.
9: Let's have a look at the direction of the ball here. Touches his hand.
5: That's forward.
19: After the initial touch, the ball travels forward. The touch happens in the in goal. We have a decision.
10: What's going on with the stand there in the eastern side?
9: I think they're getting a heap of work done to it, aren't they?
10: Make it bigger?
9: I'm not sure. Saw it on the scaffold there. It's been like that for a little while, I think.
5: They keep playing the way they're playing. The Knights, they'll be having a full house every week, and they're going great guns this year. Plenty of improvement on the way, you would think, under Justin Holbrook. They lead 12 points to nil on the low scoreboard. 25 minutes remaining on the Tui's clock in the first half. As Finney brings it out for the Dragons. And now, eight short of the halfway line here, the Dragons, a rare chance to probe into Knights territory. Here's Flanagan, tips on to Stewart, and they're now 5 metres into the Knights half. Get a quick play of the ball. Cook goes across to Flanagan, who just hits back behind the ruck, finds his front, brought down by his opposite number in Dylan Brown there. Last tackle here for the Dragons. It comes to Atkinson, who kicks 30 metres out, goes high, testing out Fletcher Sharp here. But it's a good take from Fletcher Sharp. He's got two tries already tonight, boys, and that's a good quick kick take there, defusing that bomb there from Atkinson.
9: Yeah, he's done a great job there, Fletcher Sharp, hasn't he? He's had a great start to the game. Harvey Norman replay. Bit of pressure there from Hamish Stewart and other Dragons chasers, but does the job beautifully, gets his team on the front foot.
5: Marju out. 5 metres short of the 20-metre line there for the Newcastle Knights. A great start to the game for them. Here's Bradman Best coming off and goes at Daniel Atkinson and Ryan Couchman for the Dragons. Just shy of the 30-metre line. Saifidi now and just bumps off Toby Couchman. The Knights here through Dylan Brown. Last tackle kicks inside the 40-metre line. Right foot kick deep downfield. It's a good long kick from Brown, but fielded on the full there by Gutherson. Five out from his own line, who comes straight back at the Knights back rower, Thomas Cant, and he's put down 25 out from his own goal line. Here's Sloan now, who tries to dart across field, but is just jumped up on there by a couple of Knights defenders in Saifidi and Manu Leilua. So across now to Setu Tu, and he's brought down 33 out from his own line, 20 in from the eastern touchline. They trail 12-0 thanks to Lowe's, the Dragons, down to the Knights early in this one. They'll play it now through Pacifica Tonga. Five short of the halfway line. Four tackles gone. Flanagan out the back to Gutherson. Through the hands, who finds Holmes. He puts on a left foot step. Comes inside his opposite man, Gagai, but is met in a strong tackle there by Dylan Brown. He's put down Holmes. 10 metres in from that western touchline. Last tackle. So comes to Flanagan with a high right foot kick downfield. Testing out Fletcher Sharp again, who gets easily out of the rushing defence there of Atkinson. Breaks another tackle there of Couchman, and Sharp still going. He's eventually going to play it. 25 out from his own line. Brown goes to dummy half, across to Sandon Smith. Early ball to Greg Marju. And Marju nearly goes through some frail edge defence on the Dragons' right side. Picked up there by Smith. Quick play the ball. He's darting across, trying to pick up a runner, but no one there for the Knights. Eventually gets it off to Brown. And Brown will take the tackle 5 metres short of the halfway line. Centre of the park for the Knights. They lead 12-0 thanks to Lowe's. 22 minutes remaining on the Tui's clock as we see Thomas Cant get his side over the halfway line into Dragons territory on fourth tackle. Here's Sandon Smith now out the back, sharp through the hands, best quick hands to Marju. Marju tries to take on Fine, or nearly gets through the tackle. He's brought down there by Atkinson, had to be made. 25 out from the Dragons line here on last tackle, kicked high by Smith. They're going to test out Setu 2 here. It's Gutherson who goes to the air. That's a good take by Clint Gutherson. 12-0 the Knights lead the Dragons. 21 minutes left on the to his clock.
9: Oh, he had to take that, didn't he, Gutho? It was almost like he could just sense that there was going to be an error possibly over there. He came and went above the pack, Gutho. Great take from him. Here's a good run from Dylan Egan, but you know, J-Moz and I are just sort of talking here. The Dragons' defensive line's in all sorts.
10: Yeah, it's some are forward, some are back. Like, they're just running at will and getting across the line easy. It's not a shoulder-to-shoulder line. They really need to fix that. And just some stats quickly for Jack Daniels. The Knights have enjoyed 57% possession, completing at 90%. The Dragons, they've completed at 85%, but only had 40% of the ball. But in the run meters, the Knights, they've almost doubled the Dragons so far to start this match.
5: Well, Atkinson on last tackle just hit a sweet torpedo bomb. He probably won't hit one better, but Fletcher Sharp was just willing to let it bounce in his own in-goal area, straight over the dead ball line. So just compounding this 12-0 scoreline, the Knights well on top of the Dragons. They've now got a seven-tackle set as Gagai plays it 28 out from his own line. Bradman Best now taking a carry. That's a bit more like it there from the Dragons. A good tackle there by Ryan Couchman and Pacifici Tonga. The Knights working their way just short of the 40-metre line here. They lead 12-0 on the low scoreboard on Friday Night Football here on the continuous call team. Mooney plays it back, comes to Dylan Brown, who dummies outside, dummies inside and goes himself. Dragged down just short of halfway by Damian Cook. Here's Crossland jumping out with a quick play of the ball. Gets it off to Saifidi. He pops an offload away. Crossland goes through the hands. Here's Gagai now. Gagai off to Dom Young. Dom Young tiptoeing down the sideline. Gets an offload back on the inside. It's contested by two players from the Knights and the Dragons, and it's knocked over the touchline.
18: Okay. We're on tackle three, Knights. It's in a touch off Dragons. Play the ball, Knights. Where do you want it?
9: Jeez.
10: Yeah, Hamish Stewart, I think, goes in for the contest with Cant.
9: Let's have a look. Harvey Norman replay. Nice play again. Dom Young runs out of room, flicks it back inside. Stewart goes. Oh, you can't tell. Looks like Stewart's right shoulder hits the ball, but the referees have made the decision. Knights go on the attack.
10: Cant can't lie, mate.
9: Don't make me laugh. I start coughing.
5: So the Knights playing the ball. 20 out from the Dragons' line here. A chance to further pile on the points. Brown throws a dummy and he's got Camp there in support. Nearly gets an offload away, but he'll play this 10 out from the Dragons line. Six more tackles. Crossland short to Saifidi, trying to barge the front door down, but it's a forward pass there from Crossland. Clint Gutherson is up and about for the Dragons.
18: Okay, everybody up.
5: Gee, they needed that, boys.
9: Didn't they need that?
5: They were in trouble.
9: For all money, Newcastle were going to roll and score off this set of six, but Crossland gets out a dummy half and it's a forward pass to Saifidi. And you see there, Gutherson, he's pumped because they needed something there, the Dragons, and the error from the Knights relieves a bit of pressure.
5: Well, he was pumped, but there was no one else sharing his enthusiasm because they're all out of breath.
10: Trying to get their breath back,
5: We see Setu 2 coming off.
9: Oh, geez.
5: Oh, gets a high tackle there from Greg Marju on Setu 2. So the Dragons piggybacked out of their own end here. They trailed 12-0 and they've been battered and bruised in this opening 22 minutes. They've been given a couple of gifts here from the Newcastle Knights with a forward pass on their try line and now a penalty out of yardage. So the Dragons will start this set 5 metres short of the halfway line. 18 minutes remaining on the Tui's clock and the Dragons with it all to do over the next 57 minutes of this one. Coming across now for the Dragons, Ryan Couchman gets his way over the halfway line and put down centre of the park. Crossland in there, as was Thomas Cant for the Knights. Right hand side to his brother in Toby Couchman. He's going to stand in the tackle here. Mooney and Manu Leilua can't get him to the ground. He plays it 40 out from the Knights line. Left hand side, Flanagan out the back. Gutherson, short ball to Stewart, and Stewart finds his front. Quick play the ball there. Jumping out was Gutherson. Gutherson flicks the ball out the back. Atkinson through the hands. Egan, he dummies, steps off his right foot, back through the middle, and eventually he's going to be brought down. 14 out from the Knights line here. So the Knights scrambling a little bit here. Dylan Egan plays it back. Left-hand side it comes. Atkinson, grubber in behind, straight into the legs of a Knights defender. Six more tackles, so the Dragons a real chance here. Pacifici Tonga falls on the ball, and he's going to play these 10 metres out from the Knights line. Gee, the Dragons need something. Right-hand side they go. Toby Couchman tries to barge his way over. He's a couple metres short there. Six more tackles there from Jared Sutton. Oh, well, there's a dumb penalty there. Damien Cook trying to get the ball out to the left-hand side, and Trey Mooney's just slapped the arm down.
18: Pretty quick. Let's fix it up. First is you, the flop. Then we're early here.
9: Yeah, he just knocks the arm of Damien Cook here or pushes the shoulder. We saw that. We saw that in Origin, didn't we, on Wednesday night? The boys got penalised for that. Why are you looking at me like that, James?
10: I didn't think it was a penalty. No. I hate that.
9: As long as you square a marker, and then you can do it.
5: Well, the ball's cleared the ruck.
9: That's right.
5: Anyway, playing it back now. Ryan Couchman, left-hand side they go. Flanagan goes to Atkinson, through the hands off. Cut up ball to Setu too, who tries to put a bit of footwork on, but the Knights just scrambled. Not only was his opposite winger Marju there, but Bradman Best actually made the tackle. So the Knights standing up to any shape here from the Dragons as Egan tries to get through, and he makes it back towards the centre of the park. He's going to play this five short of the line. Damien Cook, left-hand side he goes. Out the back, there's Flanagan. Puts a kick through. Oh, it's that man, Valentine Holmes. Well, he was given an absolute bath in the opening 20 minutes, Valentine Holmes. But he's got the Dragons back into this one. The Dragons hit back 12 points to 4. They trail. That's with a kick to come.
9: Yeah, it's obviously the plan tonight for the Dragons to kick early because that's how they got one of their six to goes earlier. Kyle Flanagan, Harvey Norman replay. Once he gets that ball out of the back, all he's thinking about is the kick here. Pacifica Tonga onto Flanagan. Flanagan on the boot. Beautiful kick from Flanagan and Val Holmes. He wins the race to the football, gets it down and gets the Dragons on the scoreboard.
10: Yeah, nice kick there by Kyle Flanagan, but that is the best their attack has looked all match. And the set before, they just had bodies in motion and they were running hard. If they weren't going to get the ball, they were at least holding up a defender. They did that again there with numbers in the picture and bodies moving, and they just held up the Newcastle line. And Dane Gagai just lost his man for a second, and that's all Valentine Holmes needs to get on the outside and get down the ball there to get the Dragons on the board and get them back into the contest with 14 and a half minutes remaining on the Tui's clock.
5: Well, they certainly needed it, didn't they, J-Moz? They looked like it was going to be a long night here for the Dragons. Fletcher Sharp crossing twice in 9 minutes. But through that man, Valentine Holmes, his 10th try at McDonald Jones Stadium in his last six outings, and he's now got the chance to convert his own try. He's about 16, 17 metres out from the try line, 17 metres in from touch, the western touch line. Stepping back, Val Holmes, right foot strike, and it's good between the uprights. So 12 points to 6. The Dragons trail the Newcastle Knights. That's thanks to Lowe's. You are listening to the Continuous Call Team.
11: The cheesy goodness of McDonald's UK's Philly cheese stack. So tasty, we took it. Macca's World Menu Heist. The most wanted menu items heisted from around the world. Get them before we have to give them back. Available after 10:30 a.m.
9: Yeah, just got some stats here for Jack Daniels. Val Holmes has scored now in back-to-back-to-back games. First time he's done that. Three straight games as a Dragon. He has his most tries against the Knights, scoring now 16 tries in 17 games.
5: Coming back here.
10: Great stat.
5: That is a great stat, thanks to Jack Daniels. Blake Laurie into the game now for the Dragons. Some fresh legs off the bench. They're now back into this game. And wouldn't they like to get one more on the board off the back of that opening try for Val Holmes as Finney takes a carry and now it comes through. Is that Laurie again? Two carries in the set here off the bench for Blake Laurie. Through the hands now for the Couchman boys. It's Toby tipping onto Ryan and he's going to find his front 5 metres short of the halfway line here. 12 points to 6. The Knights lead the Dragons thanks to Lowe's. Here's Flanagan. Short ball to Stewart, and Stewart finds his front. So the Dragons with a bit of momentum here. This is a great set after points. Atkinson's kicking inside the Knights' 40-metre zone. It's high, it's uncontested. Once again, Dom Young lets it bounce, and Fletcher Sharp's going to pick it up, and he's in the goal area. Oh, that's a great effort there from Fletcher Sharp to get back out of the in-goal area. But, boys, Piggy, we talked about this last week. Wingers letting the ball bounce this season. What he's doing?
9: Yeah, they let it bounce there, and they nearly got found out. Harvey Norman replay went over Fletcher Sharp's head. I think it was Kyle who had made a great chase, but he just couldn't hold on to him. Fletcher Sharp did a great job to get back into the field of play.
5: Marju playing the ball, 14 out from his own line, called back there by Jared Sutton. So a slower play the ball here for the Knights as Tyson Frizzell takes a carry into the game now for the Newcastle Knights. He's 21 out from his own line there, centre of the park. Jacob Saifidi straight at the Dragons' left edge defence. He'll play this. 32 out from the line, 20 in for the Western touchline. Dylan Brown kicks downfield. A wobbly old thing. Splits the winger Gutherson, the fullback Gutherson, and his winger Setu too. And he gets an offload away here, Gutherson. Well, here's Atkinson over the halfway line. He nearly goes through Atkinson. Had to be made, that tackle there from Saifidi, but it's a quick play the ball. Cook jumps out, goes to Stewart. Stewart looks for an offload. Oh! That is an absolute bell ringer there from
10: a red
20: tackle. It's a red
10: tackle.
20: Special.
5: Danger not over here for the Knights. The Dragons still on the attack. Setu too. Breaks off the tackle there of Bradman Best. Skips back towards centre of the park. He breaks two more tackles. Eventually pulled down there by Bradman Best and Tyson Frizzell. So the Dragons, they could go back-to-back here. Here's Flanagan. Flanagan inside ball. Toby Couchman. And Couchman's brought to the ground 8 metres out from the uprights. Four tackles gone here for the Dragons. Atkinson out the back. Fine tries to skip outside Bradman Best, but he just gets showed the sideline. Eventually comes back in. And he's brought down 5 in from that eastern touchline. 10 out from the try line. Last tackle here for the Dragons. Atkinson goes high towards the post, looking for Sloan. It's knocked into the in-goal area. Picked up there by Fletcher Sharp for the Knights.
18: I've got touch Dragons. Tyrell, hand over.
9: It'll be a changeover. Newcastle ball. Tend to agree from first glance. Tyrell Sloan, the kick was put in for him. Harvey Norman replay. Here's the Ram Trucks. Tough tackle.
5: Mana Leilua.
9: What an absolute beauty. Here's the replay. Yeah, right hand, I think it was, of Tyrell Sloan, and referee got that one right.
5: So the Knights, after dominating the opening period of this game, have found themselves a little bit on the back foot here. They lead 12 points to 6, thanks to Lowe's, but the Dragons giving themselves a bit of a look in here. Sandon Smith goes out the back to Sharp for the Knights. They go left-hand side. Plenty of space here for Bradman Best, who steps inside Fine, but is brought down there by Atkinson. Still looking deadly on that left edge, Bradman Best. Back to the centre of the park. The Knights come. Croker tips on to Dylan Brown, and Brown meets a good strong shoulder there from Hamish Stewart for the Dragons. He'll play this on halfway, Dylan Brown. Crossland goes to Tyson Frizzell on fourth tackle. So last tackle coming up here for the Newcastle Knights. Crossland a dummy half. Right-hand side goes to Dylan Brown, who kicks high, who's taken by Damian Cook after he kicks it. But I think it'll be play on there. And Tyrell Sloan with a good take. And he's going to play this. 12 out from his own line. 5 in from the Western touchline. The Knights leading 12-6 thanks to Lowe's.
9: Yeah, it's a nice reply there. Nice set from Newcastle. Because as you said, Mike, they're in a little bit of trouble. Dragons had a fair bit of momentum. We're rolling downfield and had them under a bit of pressure, but they've settled things, sit down Newcastle now, just by that nice kick to finish their set, pin the Dragons in their own end. Here's a nice run from one of the couchies.
5: I think it's Ryan. He gets an offload away to Damian Cook, and Cook now searching. The Dragons look a different side to the one which started this match, now throwing the ball around a little bit.
9: Yep.
5: And Damian Cook will play this 5 short of the halfway line. Four tackles gone here for the Dragons. Flanagan, an acting half, darts to the right-hand side and comes back across the ruck to Toby Couchman, who finds his front 42 out from the Knights' line. Last tackle here for the Dragons. They go right side to Atkinson, who puts a nice high ball, end-over-end kick off his right foot. And Fletcher Sharp's going to be underneath this, hit as soon as he catches it by Kyle Flanagan. And the Knights will start this set 8 metres out from their own line. They lead 12-6 thanks to Lowe's. 9.5 remaining on the two-ish clock in the first half, as Greg Marju makes it 15 metres out from his own line. Smith again there at acting half. Goes through the hands. Brown tips on to Dom Young, who tries to put on a bit of work. He fends away from Valentine Holmes, and Holmes eventually gets his man, but not after he makes about 20 metres on the play. That's a good carry there from Dom Young. Just shy of the 30-metre line. Plays it a metre in from the Western touchline. Gagai now searching across field. Skips off a one from Stewart and can't get away from Atkinson. And he's brought down by Atkinson with the help of Fine. So the Knights 20 metres shy of the halfway line. They go short side left. Sandon Smith goes to the line, holds it. Had Manu Leilua charging through, but just held onto the ball there, Sandon Smith. So we'll play this on last, 10 short of the halfway line. Comes to Dylan Brown, who he tries to hit a torpedo bomb. Doesn't quite catch it. End over end, it ends up going. And he's caught on the full there by Clint Gutherson. And Gutho makes it 7 metres back from the halfway line, Piggy. They're a chance here, the Dragons, to score again before half-time.
9: Yeah, they've given themselves a chance here as they shift the football out to Hamish Stewart. They've got themselves into the game. It's almost like they've got better the longer this half's gone. And here's a nice run from Blocker. But I like the second phase they're getting. They're getting a couple of late offloads away and being able to attack the Newcastle Knights.
5: Cook goes to Gutherson, back on the inside. for the Dragons, number 16, Josh Kerr. So a couple of the benchies into the game here for both sides now. Cook goes left-hand side. Flanagan kicks early on four. Oh, coming through is Sloan. No one's home. And Sloan scores in the corner for the Dragons. Oh, they are right back in this one. Mark Piggy-Riddell. Sloan scores for the Dragons. They trail 12 points to 10 with a kick to come.
20: Yeah, and it's off that man, Kyle Flanagan's boot. Both tries tonight coming off the touch of Flanagan. The Dragons have identified it here. Harvey Norman replay. There's no one home for the Newcastle Knights. The kick from Flanagan over the top. Sloan's there. He wins the race to the ball. What about the pickup from Sloan?
5: Had plenty to do.
20: Didn't
5: wow.
20: he? What? Like the way he tacked the ball. Great kick from Flanagan. He just picks this up. Does not lose any speed.
5: Oh my goodness.
20: Puts it down. Well done, Sloaney.
10: Yeah, brilliant effort there. And Dom Young just got his pants pulled down there. Very, very slow to react. Needed to keep an eye on his winger, but Terrell Sloan gets the ball down. But it's been off the back of that second phase play that we've spoken about with the Knights and a 93% completion rate. Whereas the Knights, they started very high. They've started to slip. And even those run meters, they've come back right into it now. And they find themselves a kick away from levelling up this game. They've scored two tries off kicks, but it's been outstanding play the last 10 minutes for the Dragons. They deserve to be back in this contest.
20: Yeah, and that's a solo performance, solo by MYOB. That's a standout solo performance, thanks to solo by MYOB. Sloaney, what a great pickup and try.
5: Well, that was fantastic. I hate to say it, boys, and I don't know if this is the case, but the Knights do look a little bit complacent after that start. Two quick tries to start the match, and then you just saw there Dom Young, they kicked in behind him. Well, Fletcher Sharp was up in the line. Dom Young had his hand on his knees getting his breath back.
20: Yeah, well, they've taken advantage of it, haven't they, the Dragons?
5: Josh said absolutely pulled his pants down there, and Terrell Sloan goes through the score in the corner. Here's Valentine Holmes from the touchline. Bang on the paint. 25 out. Right foot strike. Starts it outside the right hand upright. Oh, he's brought it back beautifully. Valentine Holmes. He adds the extras. And it's all square in the McDonald Jones Stadium. The Knights and Dragons level 12 all on the low scoreboard with 6 minutes remaining on the Tui's clock. And boys, I thought we might be up for a cricket score early doors, but we've got a game on our hands.
20: Well, they've done well, haven't they, the Dragons, just to get themselves back into the contest, because like you boys, after 12-0 to the Knights and them dominating everything, I thought, oh no, the Dragons are going to be in for a long night. But they've held their nerve, they've steadied the ship, and eventually they've got momentum their way, and some really classy play, some nice kicks in behind the line have got two tries for the Dragons.
5: So Gutherson receives the kickoff there, hands it off to big Josh Kerr for the Dragons.
1: Give room now.
5: It's brought down 15 out from his own line, centre of the park here. The Dragons looking, playing with a bit more spirit here. Blake Laurie with a good carry, and he finds his front despite the attention of three defenders there. Croker Brown and Cody Hopwood for the Knights. As the ball comes away now, Ryan Couchman dancing across field, going a bit lateral here. The Dragons out of yardage. Ryan Couchman will play this 30 out from his own line. Left-hand side they go. Laurie for another carry.
20: He's been
5: Laurie,
20: good.
5: He's been great since coming off the bench.
20: Yeah, he's had a good steep blocker.
5: Makes 15 metres on the play. Finds his front. And Josh Kerr now over the halfway line for the Dragons. Gets an offload away. Gutherson, he looks for an offload. Gets it to Atkinson, who spins it to his halves partner Flanagan. Through the hands here. Hamish Stewart nearly dropped it, but reels it back in. And Stewart on last tackle will play this 45 out from the Dragons line. 10 in from the Western touchline. Atkinson on last. Goes high again and racing through. They're going to pressure Fletcher Sharp here. He's going to have to go to the sky. He doesn't bring it in. Fletcher Sharp knocks it back to his own goal area and eventually ends up with it. Fletcher Sharp, so he maybe gets away with that one. 12 all the score thanks to Lowe's. And just under 5 minutes remaining on the Tui's clock as Dom Young heads back towards centre field for the Knights. He'll play this just over the 20-metre line inside his own territory. Greg Marju, the opposite winger there, bumps off Damian Cook and finds his front under the attention of Josh Kerr. And Egan for the Dragons. Bradman Best now makes 10 metres on the play. So he's 10 metres short of the halfway line. The Knights trying to get themselves into a position to attack before half time here. Here's Thomas Cairn. A great short ball from Brown. And he's over the halfway line. Plays it back. Crossland now to Brown on last tackle. Brown goes high. Now they're going to test out Gutherson with a bit of pressure here. Well, it's let to bounce by Gutherson. Falls back into the hands
18: double
5: of Hopwood for the Knights, but he's just dropped it cold. And once again,
18: yeah,
5: the back three for both sides. We've seen it all season, not getting to the ball on the full piggy.
20: Well, I thought he was committed then, Gutho. He came flying in. Thought he was going to take a beautiful catch here. Harvey Norman replay. He almost stopped and looked at Tyson Frizzell there, the Knights chaser. Came off his hand, knocked it on. And then was it Hopgood, I think, for the Knights? He then knocks it on. So double knock on. But Newcastle, they get a great opportunity to post some more points before halftime.
10: Yeah, they need to defend stoutly here, the Dragons. They want to go into the break even.
5: Playing it back through the scrum there. Wasn't a great, didn't come out of the scrum very well.
10: How do you stuff that up these days?
20: I don't know.
5: Crossland was waiting for the ball to come and it never came. Well, the Dragons have been penalised inside the 10.
18: I call break, mate. I call break when it's out.
19: Yeah, well, what's the difference between breaking out?
18: Repack or two?
5: That's a good question there from Damien Cook. I don't think he's going to get an answer. Well, Harvey Norman replay. The ball didn't come out from the scrum. It got caught at the lock's feet.
20: But they're not allowed to do
5: that. The Dragons rule came off the line and were pinged for being offside. So it
20: looks like they're lining up 2 points here through Sandon Smith.
5: Sandon Smith will take the two. I think we'll knock this over. So the Knights should take a 2-point advantage on the low scoreboard. With 2.5 remaining on the 2 clock. Well, I think after the sort of last 10, 15 minutes we've seen, the Dragons, as you said, boys, rightfully deserve to be back in this one. I'm not crazy, am I, Piggy? Like, no, none of the wingers and fullbacks, they're letting the ball bounce all the time.
20: All the time. I don't know why.

0: back in front of McDonald Jones Stadium. Just over 90 seconds remaining on the Tui's clock, boys. And set after points here, the Newcastle Knights, you'd think they'll just want to knock this one down the Dragons' end and see out the half.
1: Yeah, they want to roll downfield here, kick to the corner, and
2: two-point field goal.
1: Oh, they're going to go for a two-pointer.
2: Yeah.
1: Wow, is that one of your... Can you have an extra bold prediction here?
3: Yes, they're going to go for a two-point field goal if they get to the 40-metre line.
1: Nice. Who's taking it?
3: Sandon Smith.
1: There you go.
0: Well, I think the Dragons are going to go... Are they going to go short here and try their own?
1: Ooh.
0: Potentially. It looked like Gutho was setting up for a short kickoff.
3: Trying to trump me.
0: Could have a two-point field goal. That's a bold prediction for Arrow Transport. We will see at least one. We'll see one two-point field goal before the end of the half. No, he's going long here, Gutherson. So they're going to go deep here, the Dragons. Kicks deep to the northwestern corner of the ground, fielded there by Brown. Oh, well. Nearly overrunning the pass was Hopwood for the Knights. You heard the call there on the referee's microphone. So the Knights here shifting inside their own 20-metre zone. It's with Smith who tries to cut them open on the left-hand side of the park. Through a big dummy, but it was brought down there by Finney and Atkinson. Jumping out now is Fletcher Sharp. Two tries for Sharp tonight. Playing fullback with Kalen Pong, arrested after Origin 2. He'll play this 25 out from his own line. Sandon Smith now across the park, deep to Brown, who goes to Gagai, and Gagai licking his lips, and another chance at Holmes. He goes straight through Gagai, back on the inside to Brown. Brown's got support. He gets it to Crossland. Crossland's got 8 metres to go. Oh, they drag him down a metre short of the line. They got 10 seconds here, the Newcastle Knights, playing it back to Sharp. Well, they fall right on top of him.
4: Okay.
3: What's Damien going on Cook's here? Damien Cook's in the ruck. It's got to be a penalty regardless.
4: Want to see if we've got interference off the goal line. Tyson, see if we got a try first. I'm starting no try because I believe he makes a double movement. But want to assess the level of interference from offside.
0: So potentially a penalty try here, I think, is what Jared Sutton's saying.
1: Or a sin bin.
3: I think it's a penalty. I don't think that's a professional foul. Nah. He just got caught up in the tackle. And
1: he doesn't make any movements. He just sits there. It'd be different if he grabbed an arm or a leg or someone, but he doesn't do anything.
5: Damien Cook is in the ruck and interferes with the pickup.
1: Yeah.
5: Just seeing if the ball gets to the ground at any point.
0: Well, it looks like he's got
1: it
0: to the ground.
1: Looks like it does get it to the ground. But does the ball touch the ground before?
0: Oh, his elbows on the ground.
1: It's a double movement.
3: Little fibber.
1: Sneaky.
5: Crossland's ball-carrying arm was on the ground and held.
3: It's not Crossland.
5: The original infringement for Damien Cook being in the ruck. We have a decision.
1: The blonde locks have got him. So what, it'd be penalty, they'll take the two here.
3: Two-point field goal.
1: No, I think they'll take the two-point penalty goal.
4: It's not a professional foul, but you're still in there and do have an impact on him picking it up.
6: And also, so it's for HIA.
4: Mate, it's going to be a penalty. It's a penalty, Knights.
0: So another 2 points, you think, coming up here.
1: You know what? Should never have got to that situation. Should have been
3: Gagai again. He's just giving him a bar.
0: He is licking his lips at this matchup with Valentine Holmes, isn't he?
1: But you know what? Terrell Sloan should have shut it down as well. He had a fair play at him once he beat Holmes
4: Damien
1: on the outside.
4: Damien doesn't actually make any action to deliberately impact it or commit a professional foul. But he's still, but it's not a professional foul. That's why you got the penalty.
1: Take the two. Come on.
3: That's fair enough.
1: I think they got that right.
3: Bit of Kylie to finish the half.
0: Oh, it's beautiful. Good stuff, Kylie. As we see, Harvey Norman replay. Early shifty from the Knights, and Gagai just an in and away. Big fend on Holmes. Yeah. Gets away from Sloan as well.
3: Two poor attempts there.
0: Jeez. You would have loved to have Gagai in your fantasy team this week, wouldn't you? A super coach.
1: Mm. What's he doing?
0: He knocked the ball on. Crossland.
3: Should never even got to it.
1: Oh, well. It's too late.
0: Well, that's probably justice then. It's just the 2 points. Not even justice. It should be nothing. So halftime at McDonald Jones Stadium after Sandon Smith adds the extras from a penalty goal. 16 points to 12. The Newcastle Knights lead the Dragons thanks to Lowe's. 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Mike Pearsall, Mark Piccaridell and Josh Morris. 0460 873 873 is the text line. Sam's texted in. Friday night beers and footy with the Continuous Call team. There's nothing better. Couldn't agree more, Sam, as we see Damien Cook still arguing.
4: Play, fair enough. But that impacts his ability to pick the ball up, mate. Damien,
0: that's the difference. Okay, so we'll leave it there, boys. Halftime, 16-12. The Knights lead the Dragons. This is the Continuous Call team. All the highlights from the first half. Back after a break.
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6: Through the hands here, the Knights. Brown goes to Sharp, gets through the hands to Gagai. Gagai with a bit of space to move. Flicks down to Dom Young down the right-hand touchline. He's got support on the inside. And it only takes 5 minutes. The Newcastle Knights through Fletcher Sharp open the scoring on Friday Night Football. Last tackle, Dylan Brown with a crossfield kick. It's picked up here by Bradman Best. Gets the offload away. Fletcher Sharp's got a double in the first 9 minutes of the game, boys. The Newcastle Knights, it is a dream start in the Hunter. Damien Cook, left-hand side he goes. Out the back, there's Flanagan. Puts a kick through. Oh, it's that man, Valentine Holmes. Well, he was given an absolute bath in the opening 20 minutes, Valentine Holmes. But he's got the Dragons back into this one. The Dragons hit back, but it's a quick play the ball. Cook jumps out, goes to Stewart. Stewart looks for an offload. Oh, that is an absolute bell ringer there. Cook goes left-hand side. Flanagan kicks early on four. Oh, coming through is Sloan. No one's home. And Sloan scores in the corner for the Dragons.
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6: Yes, welcome back to the Continuous Call Team. Friday night footy, we do it thanks to Macca's Mike Pearsall, Mark Piggy-Riddell and Josh Morris covering the game at McDonald Jones Stadium. The Newcastle Knights leading 16 points to 12 over the St George Illawarra Dragons. It looked like it was going to be an absolute clinic from the Knights. Fletcher Sharp going over twice in the first 8 minutes, but the Dragons got themselves back in through tries to Valentine Holmes and Terrell Sloan. A couple of late penalty goals for the Knights. One of them, which shouldn't have been the case, they missed a crucial knock-on in the play leading up to it, but it's got it to a four-point ball game. The Knights leading the Dragons 16-12. Boys, your thoughts on the first 40?
8: Oh, I got to say, being a Dragons fan, I can handle the 16 points to 12 scoreline at halftime. I thought the start of that game when Fletcher Sharp crossed for his two tries, I thought it was going to be a long night for the Dragons, but slowly but steadily, they worked themselves back into the game nicely, and they've obviously come with a plan to kick early in the tackle count and chance their arm, because on two occasions they've done it. Kyle Flanagan's done it on both occasions. Val Holmes has been able to score one and Terrell Sloan the other. So they got themselves back into the game. They'd be disappointed with those two late penalty goals, but they've given themselves a chance come halftime.
6: J-Moz, your thoughts?
9: Yeah, I think they've done a great job to get themselves back in the contest. Firstly, to stem those early tries. It looked like the Knights were just going to run away with it, but they got back into it by completing really, really high and towards the back end of the half there, they had a lot of second phase play, which was starting to trouble the Knights side. I really like the Gerringong Lions back row of Dylan Egan and Hamish Stewart. Yeah. I think they've been... particularly Hamish Stewart on that left edge. He's had some really, really strong carries. Their bench, when they came on for the Dragons in Kerr and Laurie, they were really strong. They had some second-phase play as well. But you're right, they've come with a plan to try and catch them off guard with a couple of kicks, and they've been able to do that. And probably from the 20-minute mark to the 35-minute mark, they were the better team. The Knights just got those two penalty goals towards the end to get back the ascendancy. But, they're right in this contest, and I think it's going to be a solid second half. If they get a try early in this second half, they'll have their tails right up, and they'll be hard to beat if they can do that.
10: Halftime, thanks to Power Bay Heat Pumps, available online at Bunnings Warehouse. Boys, something that's going to be crucial in this second 40, we talked about it all first half, this battle on the Knights' right edge, their right centre in Dane Gagai taking on Valentine Holmes, who has been defensively suspect all year, but he's really been given some troubles tonight.
8: Oh, he has been, and that have obviously targeted that during the week. The Newcastle Knights are just trying to get that one-on-one matchup with Holmes on Gagai. And Gagai's just skipping to his outside. And what that does, and J-Mo's probably talk about it better than I can, but it gets the winger interested because the winger doesn't trust his inside man. And that's happened on a number of occasions. So they'll keep going to it, Newcastle, I have no doubt. They'll keep going to that, and they'll expect to get some joy.
9: Yeah, just on that, when Sloan scored his try, you saw Valentine Holmes go in and jump and cuddle him. And then Hamish Stewart came in as well and celebrated. But then Holmes grabbed his shoulder after it, like he's carrying like a little shoulder injury. Maybe that might be the reason why he's, you know, being a bit tentative defensively. But he needs to be better in this second half because they're going to keep going to Dane Gagai. And I'm not sure if he's signed for next year or not. But
8: he's not.
9: But he's still playing outstanding football.
8: I was watching him in that half, and I haven't watched a heap of Newcastle football, but
9: he's the best outside back on the field.
8: I'm going to myself, if I'm a club, look, I'll roll the dice on him for 12 months.
10: Yeah.
8: I'll take him for 12 months.
10: Yeah.
8: He's a great fella. His old man's a legend, old razor. I'd take a risk on him at the right price for 12 months.
10: Well, how
8: no
10: about
8: doubt.
10: The Dragons tonight? He might be auditioning to take Valentine Holmes'
8: spot.
10: Well,
8: who knows? I've got no idea. I'm just joking here, guys. I don't know what's going
9: just
8: on.
9: Just one thing on the Dragons defensively, and they did get better, but their line has been separated for long parts throughout the game. Like, some are moving up, some are staying back. And you can see that in the average set distance. Newcastle, 51.8 metres to the Dragons, 40.5. And that's just because of that disjointed line. They're able to get in behind them and get quick play the balls off the back of that. So that's something they need to fix. And if they could get more kicks up and get them chasing, like Kyle Flanagan has been doing, he's been really good on that kick chase, they could force some errors and they could get tries off the back of that.
10: Halftime, thanks to Power Bay. The Newcastle Knights leading 16 points to 12 at McDonald Jones Stadium in Newcastle. The 2026 NRL and NRLW Telstra Premiership Grand Final returns to a Core Stadium on Sunday, the 4th of October. 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This is the Continuous Call team on a Friday night. We are doing it thanks to Macca's. 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The Knights lead the Dragons at halftime. We'll take a quick break when we come back. All the action from the second half.
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10: Yes, welcome back to the continuous call team. 16 points to 12. The Knights are leading the Dragons at McDonald Jones Stadium. It looked like it was going to be a cricket score from the Knights in the first 10 minutes, but the Dragons fought their way back in and the Knights probably... very lucky, or not lucky, but they're up after a couple of penalty goals late in the first half, one of which probably shouldn't have been awarded after an error in the lead-up missed by Jared Sutton. On the text line, Jimmy says, "Evening, gents. Loving the call and the brilliance tonight. I'm a massive Dragons tragic and just hoping we land the right coach for next year. Keen to hear Piggy's thoughts."
8: I'm a bit biased, but I'm very happy with Dean Young at the moment. You can obviously see... that they're all fighting and working hard for him, and he's a great mate of mine. So I haven't heard anything. I don't know. It's all gone very quiet, hasn't it?
10: Any
8: conversations about coaches and the Dragons and whatnot. So Dino's doing a great job. I'm very happy for him, but I need to get these boys home tonight.
10: I certainly do. And Bryson says, "Geez, I love Gutho. I know he ain't no spring chicken, but the enthusiasm he turns up with every week is inspiring. He's got that stuff that coaches can't teach." 0460 873 873, or you can send us an email at 2gb.com by clicking on the feedback icon. 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What are your keys to victory for these teams heading into the second half?
8: Keys to victory, well, for the Dragons, I think J-Moz mentioned this, that when they got back into the game, they were completing extremely high again, or they're at over above 90%, and they've got to put the pressure back onto the Newcastle Knights. So they've obviously got a plan that Youngie and the coaching staff have come up with. They've got to stick to it, because when they got those opportunities, it worked for them, didn't it? Those kicks in behind the line. So have to see how that goes for the Newcastle Knights.
9: Yeah, or they need to be better with their kick defence, don't they? Two tries from kicks, they need to nullify them. But they need to respect the opposition. Like they still need to attack their and shift the ball to their edges, because I still think they can get them on their edges. But kick defence and you know, just spend a bit more time inside that red zone. Be patient and the points will come.
10: Ground conditions, boys, thanks to REA Homes New South Wales. Was it a balmy and warm today? Wake up and it was really... I think I woke up this morning at 4:30 and it was 18 degrees.
8: Really?
10: It was 18 this morning. It's still 17 up there.
8: I haven't been outside today.
10: I was going to say, you've probably been rugged up and haven't
9: noticed. It's been about 23 degrees. Climate control.
10: Walk into the Harvey Norman Interactive studio this afternoon.
8: Oh, what about that?
10: He's had a fever all week and he walks in and it's 23 degrees on the aircon.
8: With four blokes in the studio. Oh, my goodness. Anyway, we're good to go. It's back on 19 degrees now.
10: Blowing up deluxe. So those ground conditions, 17 degrees there in Newcastle. Cloudy and a little bit of wind around, but not too bad. Pretty good conditions for footy. If you have just joined us, 16 points to 12. The Knights leading the Dragons on the Lowe's scoreboard. A big 40 minutes coming up here in the second half as we bring an end to halftime thanks to Power Bay. It'll be the Dragons... kicking to the southern end of the ground as we see one of the enthusiastic Knights fans in his best night gear.
8: Yeah, what about that? He looked like Braveheart.
10: That was bold. fielded there off the kickoff by Dylan Brown, and it's brought back. Big strong carry there by Cody Hopwood for the Newcastle Knights. So they start this set 15 metres out from their own line as Dom Young gets a touch over the 20 metre line, and he's put down by Blake Laurie. Shrugs off Damian Cook on the ground, just throws him aside, the big winger. Dom Young, now it's with Frizzell, who's up and over the 30 metre line, finds his front, put down there by Kerr and Laurie for the Dragons. Crossland goes left hand side to the man making his 100th NRL appearance tonight, Greg Marju. 5 tries last time these two sides met, none tonight so far for Marju, as the Knights spread to the right hand side and comes to the hands of Thomas Cant on the right edge for the Knights. So that's last tackle. He'll play this 5 metres short of the halfway line. Dylan Brown kicks downfield, right foot kick, splits the winger and the fullback, but it trickles over the dead ball line. So a 7 tackle set coming up for the Dragons. That's not the way you want to start your first set, Piggy.
8: No, it's not. And the back three for the Dragons, they were more than comfortable to let that one go. He just gave it too much, and Dragons very happy to take the 7 tackle set, as we see set 2-2 carry the football out for the Dragons.
10: We play this 25 out from the line. There's Atkinson at dummy half, gets it across to Fine. A late shift to the centres after Moses Sully was ruled out during the warm-up with a hip injury. Josh Kerr now quick bump and falls to his front, just short of the 40-metre line for the Dragons. Laurie now gets his side up to halfway. So 3 tackles gone here for the Dragons. A couple more to come, probing into Knights territory. They go the short side. Cook goes to Flanagan, short through the hands. It's Stewart who gets a pass. Not a great one away to Val Holmes, but Holmes has ended up with it.
8: Yeah, touch from Knights.
16: Okay, we're on tackle 3 from Dragons. Going to tackle 4 there. Knock on.
9: He changed his mind.
8: Yeah, he did, didn't he?
10: Knock on against the Dragons.
8: So they're challenging it.
10: Harvey Norman, captain's challenge.
16: Tackle 3 coming into tackle 4. Ruling is knock on Dragons.
8: Oh, I don't know if the Dragons are going to get this. Did it come off the shoulder of Gagai when he came into it or not?
9: We need perspective, Pig.
8: Stop making me laugh. Oh, so I don't think he touches it.
17: The original pass here from Hamish Stewart playing on.
9: Does Val Holmes regather the ball and not knock it on?
8: Yeah,
17: Both players are looking to compete for the ball.
8: Okay. What happens here? Oh, that's Dom Young's hand. Well, they're going to have to work out whether Dom Young's knocked it on or not here, because he gets his hand in between Hal Holmes and touches it there.
9: Yeah, I think Dom Young knocks this ball on.
8: And then Val Holmes has got the ball after that. So, I've got no idea.
9: I think it's a knock on.
17: Just reviewing all angles to see if there's a touch.
9: But they won't give up there, mate, in the middle. So they'll say.
17: It's definitely hit back by Dom Young.
9: Oh, hit back.
8: Well, but then Holmes just gets the ball then. It should be Dragons.
17: Based on the available angles that we have, we'll be supporting the on-field call of a knock on Dragons.
8: Oh, please.
9: I told you, mate.
8: But where do you see it?
9: They're not going to put their mate in the middle.
10: They're not going to sell him out.
9: There you go.
10: All right, so the Knights...
9: Have some cojones.
8: But Val Holmes didn't knock the ball on.
9: I know he didn't. I'm with you, Pig.
8: Just
9: it should be the Dragons'
8: change
9: ball.
8: It. That's ridiculous.
16: Warm up here, fellas.
9: But they're not going to throw their mate under the bus.
8: Well, their job is to get the decisions right.
9: I understand that.
8: I know, I'm not having a go at you here. But that's their job, to get the decisions right, not protect their mates.
10: Cody Hopwood here off the scrum for the Knights, so he's going to play this. Centre of the park, 9 short of the halfway line for the Newcastle Knights. They lead 16 points to 12 on the Lowe's scoreboard. Just over 2 minutes gone on the 2 clock in the second half. The continuous call team on a Friday night. We do it thanks to Macca's. Great to have your company. As Sandon Smith drops under Greg Marju with that quick feed of his. A strong carry, finds his front and gets to his feet. Tried to get 6 more tackles off Blake Laurie, who, after falling to the ground, but ruled play on there by Jared Sutton. So the Knights will play it here on 4. 28 out for the line through Matt Croker. Right-hand side they go. Brown goes himself. And he's put down there by Ryan Couchman on last tackle. 15 out from the line, 20 in from the eastern touchline. Comes across to Sandon Smith, who goes high across field, trying to find Bradman Best, who gets a clean catch on it, Bradman Best. But they bring him down just short of the goal line. And that's a good defence there from the St. George Illawarra Dragons.
8: Oh, it was a great tackle from Daniel Atkinson there. Jeez, that was a suspect pass. Set to run straight, mate. Otherwise, you're going to get caught going back in here in goal. There was a great tackle from Atkinson one-on-one on Best there. Once Best went up for that kick, Harvey Norman replay. You have a look at it here. Atkinson just smothers him. You'd back Bradman Best to get over the try line there. And saves the day for his team.
10: Is Valentine Holmes for the Dragons, shrugs off Matt Croker for the Knights and is put down 20 metres out from his own line by Hopwood. Manu Leilua for the Knights, across they come to the right edge. That's Ryan Couchman for the Dragons playing it on the 30 metre line. Here's Josh Kerr now. Breaks off one tackle and is going to stand just shy of the 40 metre line here for the Dragons. So plays it back on last. Comes through Cook across to Atkinson, who kicks deep downfield from inside his 40. Fletcher Sharp takes that on the full on his own 10 metre line. Brings it back towards the centre of the park to Flanagan, Egan and Blake Laurie for the Dragons. 25 out from his own line here. There's Sandon Smith at dummy half. Gets it across to Marju. And he's raced up there by Atkinson and Finney as well. They get him down nice and early. The big barnstorming winger. Left-hand side, they go to his centre there. Bradman Best, geez, causing some troubles on that left edge. And he's five short of the halfway line with a quick play of the ball. Back towards the centre of the park. Hopwood for the Newcastle Knights. He's over the halfway line here on fourth tackle. Centre of the park, there's Crossland. Gets it across to Brown, who dummies one under. Nearly goes out the back, but racing up was Valentine Holmes. So Brown takes it himself. He'll play this 35 out from the Dragons' line. Last tackle, Sandon Smith goes high again off the right boot. It's going to test out Gutherson here. Coming through is Dom Young. Oh, it's a 50-50 coming through. And I think it's a knock-on from Dom Young.
8: Tackle one. It's a 20 tap. That's a 20 tap for
9: Dom
8: the Dragons.
9: He's got to be smarter there. He just watched the ball go over the dead ball line. If he stops it, he doesn't give away a seven tackle set there.
8: Do you reckon sometimes players don't know the rules? Oh,
10: 100%.
8: Yeah.
10: Well, 100%.
8: Like, as J-Moss says, he just grounds it in and gets the ball. It's not a seven tackle set.
10: We saw that with the Tigers on Sunday. Do you remember that when Taruva was standing on the touchline?
8: Oh,
10: but didn't touch the ball.
8: Away.
10: Yeah, pulled his hand away. Anyway, the Dragons shifting here. Ryan Couchman, he gets an offload away from Atkinson. He throws a long cut-out ball to Setu Tu, who is immediately shut down there by Bradman Best and Marju. He's appealing for a high tackle here. You might have heard him calling out. And I think on replay, he might get it here.
8: Sorry. J-Moz and I have just been a little bit distracted here, Mike. Are they love hearts on our coffee?
9: It's either love hearts or something else.
8: Oh, okay. Yeah. Andrew the barista. Very good.
9: He's not a lawyer.
10: Mm. Greg Marju has caught him flush here. There's the penalty on Setu Tu. So as predicted, one of us is staying professional here, boys.
8: No, we're worried about our coffees. So I'm going to stop laughing.
10: I'm worried about the messaging from our executive producer.
8: He's
10: casting a wide net, hoping he catches one.
8: He's looking for something.
10: He's not picking.
8: Anything.
10: He'll take anything.
8: At the moment, he's dry.
10: In the words of the great Toby Rudolph, it's Blake Laurie for the Dragons.
8: Stop.
10: Stop. Plays at 30 out from the Knights line. They go to the right-hand side, short side, and turning under Atkinson is Finney. We'll play this 20 out from the Knights line, 20 in from the Western touchline. He's Flanagan towards the centre of the park. Tips on for Josh Kerr. And Kerr's now 10 metres out from the Knights line. Make that 8 metres out. They trail 16-12. The Dragons, 7 minutes gone on the Tui's clock in the second half. Blake Laurie tries to charge his way over. And he's met there by Frizzell and Thomas Kant for the Knights. Here's Ryan Couchman now. The Dragons banging on the door here for the Newcastle Knights, trying to level the scores here early in the second half. Last tackle coming up. Damian Cook at dummy half. Gets it back to Flanagan through the hands. Atkinson, who kicks ahead, coming through. Oh, Egan was coming through for the Dragons, but not for the first time tonight. Great fullback play from Fletcher Sharp, and he saves the day for the Knights.
8: Yeah, that's just good footy all round, isn't it? The Dragons on the last play. Atkinson goes to the line. Little short kick in behind for his back rower, Egan. But Fletcher Sharp, as you said, Mike, he's there on the spot. Great fullback play, just tracking across, gets there in time. We're seeing these kicks a lot these days, aren't we? These kicks for the back rowers, and saves the day for the Knights.
10: Short dropout attempt here from Sandon Smith. It's a good one, and going up for it is Dom Young, and that is a great take from Dom Young. Well, he wouldn't look out of place for the Sydney Swans with that attempt. Dom Young, that was brilliant. And now it's with Gagai for the Newcastle Knights. Whether you like the increase in short dropouts or not, I know J-Moz doesn't, I'm not either. It's hard to build pressure, but that was a great take there from Dom Young. Fantastic work from the Newcastle Knights. Got above two Dragons players there we see on the Harvey Norman replay. And immediately eases the pressure on his side as Bradman Best gets his way over the 30-metre line for the Newcastle Knights. They lead 16-12 on the low scoreboard. 32 minutes remaining on the Tui's clock in this game as Sandon Smith throws a dummy and nearly goes himself, but was brought down by Ryan Couchman and Blake Laurie. Last tackle here for the Knights. Kicked downfield by Dylan Brown. This will be fielded by Clint Gutherson, 14 out from his own line. In the northeastern pocket of the ground there, he was about 10 metres in from the eastern touchline and brings it back towards centre of the park. As Holmes gets a yardage carry, doesn't make many metres on the play there. Shut down immediately by the marker defence of the Newcastle Knights. So here's Setu 2 now, dancing across field, throws an early ball. Atkinson finds Egan, and a bit of space on the right edge here for the Dragons. A bit more like it here. Six short of the halfway line, 9 in from the western touchline. Cook goes across Atkinson and goes back to Setu 2, who now gets his side up to the halfway line. Put down on the ground there by Harrison Graham into the game now for the Knights. So that's three subs used for the home side. Out the back, Flanagan goes to Gutherson through the hands. Val Holmes turns it under for Sloan. And Sloan back towards the centre of the park. Breaks a tackle or two. Offloads to Kerr. Pops it away. Basketball pass through the hands. They got space out here. It's Ryan Couchman. Cut out ball. Back to the other right-hand wing. It's two. It's Fine for the Dragons, I beg your pardon. He's 10 metres short of the goal line. Two's an acting half. Goes to Flanagan on last. Kicks towards the upright. Going up for it, the Dragons. And it comes down into the hands of Fletcher Sharp for the Knights.
8: Unfortunately, it was a knock on by Curry. Josh Kerr, the kick from Flanagan, was an absolute beauty. Harvey Norman replay. Kyle just landing it right on the try line. Kerr just couldn't handle the ball. Knocks it on. Fletcher Sharp's there again to clean up, but Newcastle Knights dodge a bullet. Jeez, it was entertaining from the Dragons.
10: Very much so. Great football there from the Dragons when they start to throw it around. Skagai put down 22 out from his line here for the Newcastle Knights. They're coming out a yardage to the Knights. They look very dominant to start this game, but they're right back in at the Red V. They're troubling the home side. Looking for their second win of the Telstra Premiership season at the St. George Illawarra Dragons as we see a slow play the ball there from Francis Manu Leilua. Through the hands now, the Knights, they go to Gagai, who decides to step back infield on this occasion, and he slips over and is tackled there by Kyle Flanagan. Four tackles gone, they go short side. Here's Brown, and Brown takes him on and goes straight at Val Holmes, who was assisted there by Stewart as well. So last tackle here for the Knights. Sandon Smith puts a big left foot step on Kyle Flanagan, who was trying to pressure the kick and eventually gets the ball away deep downfield to Clint Gutherson. Takes on his 5 metres out from his own line, and he'll make it just over the 20 for the Dragons. The Knights lead 16-12 on the low scoreboard.
8: Yeah, Gutherson's done a good job tonight, hasn't he, at the back? He's just the way he's taking the space, taking the metres, he's accelerating, and that's allowing his players to get the pop behind the ball quicker than probably normal. As we see, the Dragons are having a little bit of success shifting to their right in this second half, aren't they? They've just been able to chew through the metres. We see Dylan Egan with a carry now for the Dragons.
10: Jacob Little into the game now, so Damien Cook.
8: Good time.
10: Onto the bench.
8: Yeah, good timing for Little.
9: I was wondering when he was going to get on the field.
8: This is Origin-esque, what we were asking for on Wednesday night.
10: Very much so. Ryan Couchman plays this. They're 10 metres into the Knights' territory here. Last tackle kicked by Atkinson downfield, and Fletcher Sharp will be underneath this one. Takes it 5 metres out from his own line. Looks for support from Marju, but decides to take it himself. And he's brought down there by Egan, who had a thought of a one-on-one strip there. You could see his teammates just falling off the tackle. But he holds onto it, Fletcher Sharp. Now away for Marju. He's up to the 20-metre line for the Newcastle Knights. They lead 16-12. 28 minutes remaining on the 2-is clock. Bradman Best now goes straight at Atkinson. Finds a bit of success at the smaller man. He's assisted there by Toby Couchman. And the Knights play at 30 out from their own line. Coming through there is Trey Mooney now. Back into the game, the starting front rower for the home side. He plays it just shy of the 40-metre line. Graham goes across, Sandon Smith. Oh, Sandon Smith nearly got out of the tackle, and he plays it 5 metres into Dragons territory. Last tackle here comes to Dylan Brown. He goes high. He goes high, deep downfield, northwestern corner of the ground, and picks out Clint Gutherson, who was scrambling to get there. And he's going to be brought down 10 metres out from his line, 10 in from the western touchline. So a bit of a battle of attrition here between the two sides. End-to-end stuff here from the Knights and the Dragons. It's the Newcastle Knights up 16-12. Thanks to Lowe's on Friday night with the continuous call team.
8: Big Loco's back on.
10: Big Loco, Pacifica Tonga for the Dragons. Plays it just short of the 30-metre line. Through the hands here, Toby Couchman out to Flanagan, who goes cut up all to Val Holmes with a chance to try and get one back on Dane Gagai. Steps back in field and is brought down by Dylan Brown there. Gutherson at acting half goes across. Back to that man, Toby Couchman, who played this 5 short of the halfway line on last tackle. Little goes across to Atkinson, who kicks downfield again. Right foot kick, southwestern corner of the ground to Marju. We might start to see a bit of fatigue into the game for you boys with all these repeats end-to-end footy from these two sides. It's been a while since we've had a stoppage as Marju plays it 21 out from his line. Now it's his opposite winger in Dom Young who's up to the 30-metre line. Put on his back there by Stewart and Couchman. Graham for the Knights gets it across to Mooney. And Mooney looking for an offload here. Egan's trying to wrap the ball up on his own. He's got no support here from his Dragons teammates. Fine eventually comes in and is called held 10 metres short of the halfway line. Jumps out to the right here. Sharp darting across field, trying to link up with a Knights teammate, but they're all napping. So Sharp's going to barge his way over the 50, the halfway line. Good post contact metres from a smaller man under the attention of the Dragon front rower, Toby Couchman. Here's Brown darting across field. Short ball, Trey Mooney. That's good shape there from the Knights. They get a quick play of the ball on last. Comes to Sandon Smith, who kicks 30 out from the Dragons line high. And this is going to pressure Setu 2 here. Bradman Best goes up for it, knocks it back to Brown. Brown kicks again into the in-goal area. Coming through is Sandon Smith. Oh, Sandon Smith reckons he's got there. Sandon Smith reckons he's scored for the Knights. And Jared Sutton awards the try. The Newcastle Knights, out of nothing, have extended their lead 20 points to 10 with a kick to come. And not for the first time, Dragons fans saying, what he's doing from Setu 2, who Piggy, he should have just knocked this dead.
8: Oh, he just had to knock it dead. No idea. It's 100%, it's a try. And well done to Sandon Smith on the chase. Harvey Norman replay. There wasn't a lot doing. Bradman Best, he knocked the football back. Dylan Brown, he got the ball, then put a beautiful kick in behind the line. Then it was a foot race. And I've got to say, Setu, he turned, he chased, he had good body position, just had to knock that ball dead. And Sandon Smith, he snuck up inside him, puts the ball down, and the Newcastle Knights, they extend their lead.
9: Yeah, that was a disappointing set defensively for the Dragons. They let Trey Mooney walk with two Dragons players on him for 10 or 15 metres.
10: And then Fletcher
9: and
10: Sharp.
9: And then Fletcher Sharp again. And they let the Knights catch that one and then didn't get numbers around the ball. They let Dylan Brown pick the ball up and put an easy kick in. Like, they had to be better in that instance, and they just weren't. That was just lazy from the Dragons, and they've made to pay for it.
10: Yeah, Harvey Norman replay. I mean, Setu 2, he's in the best position here to get to that ball first, but he's just waiting and wishing for it to get over that dead ball line. Maybe one more bounce and he would have been in luck there, but Sandon Smith just didn't give up on the play for the Newcastle Knights. And they now find themselves 20 points to 12 in front with a kick to come. 25 minutes remaining on the Tui's clock. And that's what the Knights needed. It's been a while since they sort of... Well, since they troubled the Dragons defensively, I thought, since those first two tries to Fletcher Sharp, and now they've got something else on the board as Smith steps in to convert his own try. It's a beautiful kick. Starts it on the right-hand upright and brings it around. So score 22 points to 12. The Knights lead the Dragons on Friday Night Football. 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
10: It's a 10-point ball game, boys, after the Dragons did so well to get themselves back in this one. That's going to be a moment they will... I guess they'll be wishing Setu 2 just clean that ball up. Disappointing after they really worked themselves into the game in the first 15 minutes of this second half. Here's coming back on the back fence is Trey Mooney for the Newcastle Knights. It's a good, strong carry. He's put on his back, 15 out from his own line, 21 in from the eastern touchline. Across now for Dom Young for the Knights. Big, strong winger. He's over the 20-metre line, put down there by Stewart and Pacifica Tonga. Left-hand side, Hopwood for the Newcastle Knights. He's up to the 30-metre line. How tall is Hopwood? Can we get a call on Cody Hopwood? He looks ginormous, Andrew.
8: He's had big wraps on him for a little while.
9: Going to say 198 centimetres.
8: 198?
10: Oh.
19: 196
10: centimetres. Close, J-Moss.
8: Oh, you're only a couple of centimetres short.
10: Sandon Smith on last
9: all
10: for the Knights.
9: Counts, Pig.
8: Doesn't it what?
10: Kicks downfield. McGutherson catches that one. About a metre in from the eastern touchline. He's put down 15 out from his own try line. Left-hand side, there's Setu 2. Breaks off a tackle of Phoenix Crossland and is put down 20 out from his own line. There's the big tall fella in the tackle there, Cody Hopwood for the Newcastle Knights. Tyrell Sloan now on his back on third, 25 out, as we see Jacob Saifidi preparing to come back into the attack in the middle of the park for the Newcastle Knights. Clint Gutherson now for the Dragons. Five short of the 40-metre line. Here's Toby Couchman, and he's now nearly up to halfway. So last tackle here for the Dragons. They'll be kicking inside their own half through Daniel Atkinson. Right foot kick deep downfield. It's going to be right down the throat here of Greg Marju, who takes it very comfortably, 15 out from his own line, and goes straight back at Feeney and Egan as well. And they can't get him to ground, the strong Newcastle winger. So he'll play this 25 out from his own line. Comes across to Best now, who goes at Atkinson. Gets a bit of help there from a couple of teammates, as we see Saifidi now back into the game at McDonald Jones Stadium. Gets a good carry. He's put on his back there by Egan. And Little for the Dragons. So 10 short of the halfway line. Crossland goes to Brown. Brown throws a dummy and goes himself, and he's pulled down. Five short of the halfway line. Four tackles gone here for the Knights. They're leading 22-12. Graham jumps out, dummies right, and goes back to the left-hand side. He's now pulled down 10 metres into Dragons territory. Last tackle here comes to Sandon Smith, who goes high with his right boot. And Clint Gutherson's under this, inside his own 10-metre line. Falls to the ground, Clint Gutherson. I think he thought the kick chase was a bit closer than they were. The Dragons will start this set 12 metres out from their own line.
8: Yeah, I was just about to say, they've just had the camera on Dylan Brown. He's had a bit of a night out tonight, hasn't he, for Newcastle? And you know what I've enjoyed? He's running the ball. He's taking the line on. He's challenging the line. And you always know from experience, from what we've seen with Dylan Brown, when he's running the football, that's when he's at his best. And I just had a look. We know he's had the two try assists, but he's carried the ball 13 occasions for 145 metres. Like, we don't see that enough from him, Dylan Brown, but he's had a great night tonight.
10: Toby Couchman gets an offload away to Jacob Little there, and he plays it just shy of halfway. So that's the final man off the bench for the Dragons. Luciano Leilua now into the attack. Right-hand side it comes. Atkinson kicks on last, 5 metres into Knights territory. It's a good kick. He finds a couple of bounces before it falls to Fletcher Sharpie, but he's straight back on the attack. Gets a tip onto Greg Marju, and Marju's put down 20 out from his own line. Pasifiki Tonga and Egan in there for the Dragons. Now Bradman Best out with another yardage carry. Toby Cashman in the tackle there. As we see Kalen Ponga watching on with a beanie for the Mark Hughes Foundation, watching from the coach's box. Dane Gagai now put down 30 out from his line for the Knights. Graham at dummy half goes to Dylan Brown, who looks to tip onto one of his teammates, but there wasn't really anyone in motion there. So just goes himself, Dylan Brown. It was a good carry. He's now 9 short of the halfway line. The Dragons a decent set out of yardage. Fourth tackle is Fletcher Sharp. Bit of a goose step. Well, it's popped out the back to... Last tackle! Falls to Thomas Cant there. I'm not sure if it was touched or an offload attempt, but there's no 6 more tackles. So this will be the last for the Newcastle Knights. Comes to Brown on last. Hits it across the belly of the ball. A spiral kick. There's only 20 metres on it, but it's gone very high and wobbly. Allowed to bounce there by the Dragons. Kicks a kind bounce to the Dragons into Gutherson's hands. He gets a long pass away to Setu Tu, and Tu tries to get on the outside of Bradman Best, but he's ragdolled to the ground 20 metres out from the Dragons' line. As Matt Feeney brings it up.
8: That was another bomb that was allowed to bounce.
10: They just don't get to it, man.
8: No. I'm going to have to ask some questions.
10: Can you please report
8: this week,
10: back for
8: I'm going to ask some questions.
10: It's across
8: right?
10: the ball.
8: I know, because everyone's doing it.
10: Flanagan goes short to Leilua, who gets a ball away. That was a great ball too. Gutherson's into the backfield. Runs out of room. Offloads to Sloan. And a bit of hot potato footy here for the Dragons. That was nice. They're on the attack here. Four tackle gone. A couple up their sleeve. Flanagan goes across. Atkinson, who kicks early, trying to catch him out. The Knights. Fletcher Sharp gets a hand to it. Falls straight to Setu Tu. And the Dragons wing is going to score for St. George Illawarra. And he narrows up the margin there for the Dragons. So 22 points to 16. The Dragons have hit back. And a bit of good fortune there. Fletcher Sharp couldn't clean it up for the Knights. And the Dragons hit back.
8: Yeah, and they've needed to as well, just to stay in touch with this game. All came off the back of Luciano Leilua and the offload to Gutherson. Eventually, Sloan was brought down. And then off the back of that, the Dragons shifted the football, and Atkinson, he could see the space in behind the line. He decided to put the chip over the top. We see it here. Egan knows it's on. Dylan Egan's on his bike. Atkinson's on his bike. Fletcher Sharp jumps up, knocks the football down. But unfortunately for his sake, the ball bounces towards Setu Tu, and Setu Tu brings it around, improves the position, and scores for the St. George Illawarra Dragons.
9: Yeah, it was a smart kick there by Atkinson as well, because if he kicks it further to the corner. I think Marzu gets the ball, and he saw that Fletcher Sharp was still coming across from the ruck, so he put it in between them. And the bounce bounced up, forced Fletcher Sharp into a play. He tried to bat the ball dead, but absolutely messed it up, and it goes straight to Sedu, too. Scores a try against the run of play. It came off that brilliant offload, but against the run of play, you'd have to say. And the Dragons, they've got a sniff again with 17.5 minutes remaining on the Tui's clock.
10: Setu too for the Dragons. He comes up with a couple of defensive clangers every now and then, Piggy, but yeah. God, he can find the try line.
8: Yeah, he can find the
10: line. He's a try scorer.
8: Yeah, he does. And you've almost, because it's his first year really in the NRL, you've got to sort of take the good with the bad at the moment, and hopefully he keeps improving.
10: Valentine Holmes. Oh, no. He's pulled this right across the face. Valentine Holmes.
8: Foul.
10: He's not in front, but he's pretty close to right in front. So score remains after Holmes misses the conversion. 22 points to 16. The Knights are up over the Dragons. And you are listening to the Continuous Call Team.
18: 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So tasty, we took it. Macca's World Menu Heist. 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
10: You wonder if that's going to cost them
8: mate,
10: down
8: the
10: stretch.
8: That's going to cost them. That's going to cost them. Look, he nailed that one in the first half. Sloane's try, wasn't it? He nailed it from the sideline.
10: That.
8: Oh, it's a shocker. The poor bugger.
10: Oh, Valentine Holmes. But it's not your night. It's not your night. As Pacific Tonga brings it back for the Dragons. They do look better here.
9: That was like my driver today.
8: To the left.
9: Just couldn't hit it.
8: No good.
9: No good.
10: The difference is that was a shocker from Val Holmes. From what I've seen of your driver, J-Moz. The Dragons back into this one. Coming back through Stewart. So he'll play this 5 metres short of the halfway line for the Dragons. And here's from over the halfway line through Pacific Tonga. So last tackle now, Atkinson kicks high and deep downfield. Well, not too deep. It's come to Fletcher Sharp, who tries to... Sharp's tried to contest this on the 20-metre line.
14: You made contact on him.
10: And Flanagan's just bundled him out of the way.
9: Kyle, there's
8: Do
9: no point
8: challenge
9: in challenging
8: it. Do
9: this.
8: Do not challenge it. Kyle.
14: Okay.
8: Bucky. No.
14: Dragons are challenging. On-field ruling is that Kyle gets there too early, isn't genuinely contesting, and you've challenged. And interferes with the ability of Newcastle to catch. Yeah,
8: well, I don't think they've got any chance in the world of getting this one, the Dragons.
10: Fair play to Kyle. He's not inserting now. A bit of late evidence into the piece.
8: But he's not even looking at the ball.
9: He gets there early and hits him, makes contact with him and takes him off the ball. That's the worst challenge ever.
8: There's no way in the world that they can overturn this.
19: Whilst Kyle might be intending to compete, his timing is way too early. Takes Fletcher out of the play well before the ball's anywhere in the drop zone. The challenge is unsuccessful.
8: That was a shocker, that one.
19: Kyle.
8: He should have known better. Kyle, he would have known.
9: Yep.
8: He knew exactly what he was doing there, Kyle. He's had a good night tonight, but that's not one of his better ones.
10: 22 points to 16, the Knights over the Dragons, thanks to Lowe's. 16 minutes remaining on the Tui's clock. The second half's gone quite quick here, I have to say, boys. I think it's...
8: I tell you what, it's been a decent game considering the first start. And I thought it was going to be a...
10: I thought we were in for a long
8: game. Yeah. Pretty good.
10: That Fletcher Sharp double. Jacob Saifidi now for the Knights. Stands in the tackle 5 metres short of the halfway line. So it's a 6-point buffer. And I wonder how costly that Holmes misconversion will be as Bradman Best drops under Sandon Smith. Makes a good 10 metres after contact. Bradman Best plays his 39 out from the Dragons line. Comes across to Smith. Goes deep round. Through the hand. Sharp out the back to Gagai, and Gagai takes on Holmes again, but Holmes gets him on this occasion. It's a bootlace tackle, but he makes it nonetheless. Knight still on the attack here. Here's Brown through the hands. Graham goes to Trey Mooney, looking for an offload. He pops it out the back. Manu Leilua, he gets an offload away as well. Sandon Smith goes to Sharp. The Knights moving it around. Here comes Thomas Cant, who steps inside a couple of defenders. And Pacific Tonga and Leilua are there, but they're not in a hurry to pull him to the ground. So Cant plays his 8 out from the line. Last tackle for the Knights. Oh, it's a terrible kick from Harrison Graham. Fortunately, falls into the hands
9: of Dylan Egan for the Dragons.
8: Sandon Smith
9: was filthy.
8: You could just see how filthy Sandon Smith was. With he called him out there.
9: I think he said Whiskey Tango Foxtrot.
8: No,
16: 10 metres, not quick.
8: Well, Harrison Graham hasn't had a good 30 seconds. He got out of dummy half there. Probably didn't put in the best kick. His halfback, Sandon Smith, was absolutely filthy with him. And then he's just given away a penalty for offside, so...
10: It looked, on the Harvey Norman replay, it looked like a no-look kick. He was looking up to try and hold the defenders and kick without looking at it.
8: Well, a bit of advice for Harrison. Look next time.
10: Yeah, yeah. Have a look, mate. Get the basics right. Toby Couchman now for the Dragons. So they're now into Knights territory on first tackle here. Pacific Tonga now. He's going to play this 35 out from the Knights line. They've got a chance here. They're only six behind the Dragons and a chance to really set up a finish. They switch back across the ruck. It's now with Atkinson. Atkinson throws a couple of dummies, looking for to link up with someone, and just goes himself. Atkinson takes on Manu Leilua and Sandon Smith, and he's put down 25 out from the Knights line, 15 in from the Western touchline. There's Little at dummy half. Left-hand side they go through the hands. Gutherson now goes to Leilua. Leilua on the edge goes to Holmes, and Holmes steps back inside. Gagai gets an offload away to Gutherson. Still alive here for the Dragons. Gutherson does a little pirouette and slips over on the McDonald Jones Stadium pitch, and he will play this 18 metres out from the Knights line. Here goes the Dragons. Oh, Stewart slips through with a hit and spin, gets an offload away. That's touched by Sandon Smith. Six more tackles for the Dragons. Eden's ended up with it. He's looking for an offload away. Piggy's out of his chair here. The Dragons are a real chance. Left-hand side they come towards the centre of the park. Flanagan, Leilua through the hands, Gutherson steps back on the inside and comes back towards the centre of the park. Crossland chops him down. Couple of Knights defenders, Graham's in there, he's five out from the Knights line. Plays it back, Stewart goes to Flanagan. Flanagan throws a dummy, looking for a gap there was Flanagan, but he's pulled down by Trey Mooney. Little dummies left, goes to the right-hand side, finds Atkinson, who's flat-footed, who tries to dart over Atkinson, and he'll play this 4 metres short of the line. We've got a stoppage here, Trey Mooney. Oh, no, it's Manu Leilua. Yep.
16: Sorry, it's head. Tackle three with
9: Damien Daniel. Damien Cook's probably going, why didn't you stop it in the
8: first half? Yeah, he didn't stop it for me, did you? Didn't stop it for me. Cost us 2 points.
10: Manu Leilua is getting assessed here. And while there's no good time for a head injury, it's probably fortunate timing for the Knights.
8: Oh, he's copped the hip there of Saifidi. Let's have a look at it. Harvey Norman replay. Bushka straight on the head. Oh, Eagles grab it in.
10: So play back, play underway here. Stewart, centre of the park. He's pulled down. 5 metres short of the goal line by Saifidi and Sharp. They trail 22-16. The Dragons chasing the Knights here in the final 12 minutes. Through the hands, left edge they go. There's Leilua, but it comes back to the centre of the park. No room out there. He's still scrambling, looking for an offload. Leilua, he beats a tackle. Oh, he's looking for an offload. Luciani Leilua, he finally gets it. It goes to Couchman, who runs behind Gutherson and has to surrender the tackle to save an obstruction penalty. Last tackle here, Little goes across. Atkinson throws a cut-up ball, Setu too. Well, that is just silly play. He throws a no-hope ball to Setu too, who was immediately marked. Who was raced up on by Greg Marju, tried to put a kick in the in goal, and it just hits Marju and goes over the touchline. That was never on that pass.
8: Just wasn't the play in the last tackle, was it? I would have much preferred him to go to the line, just roll it in behind.
9: Three tries of kicks.
8: Yeah, that's right. I try and build some pressure, but they just let the Knights off there, the Dragons.
10: Certainly did. 22-16, the Knights lead the Dragons on the low scoreboard. 11.5 remaining on the 2-ish clock. The Dragons not out of this one yet. They'll need to come up with something better than that last effort there on fifth tackle as the Knights try to work their way out of their 20-metre line. Manu Leilua is standing in the tackle here. 25 out from his own line. Graham there at dummy half across the right-hand side to Crossland, who drops it under for Trey Mooney, and rushing up was Pacific Tonga. Little's in there, as was Toby Couchman as well. So they've trapped the Knights pretty deep in their own end here. They haven't made a lot of yardage on the set. Crossland's going to play this on last, 35 out from his own line. They've only made 24 metres here, the Knights, so it's a great defensive set from the Dragons. It's a deep kick downfield. Gutherson takes it on his 10-metre line, but he's got a good 20 metres of space to run back. Gets a tip onto Sloan. And Sloan stands in the tackle here, a couple metres shy of the 30-metre line for the Dragons. So a good chance here to start winning the battle of the field position. Valentine Holmes now backs his way over that 30-metre line. Racing up was Harrison Graham for the Knights and shuts him down, Holmes. Here's Setu 2 now. Needs a good carry. He finds his front there. Eight short of the halfway line. Gutherson, they try to get play of the ball, but Crossland's just standing in the ruck. Probably should have been six more tackles there, but there haven't been a whole lot of six agains at the moment in this game. Toby Couchman plays it. On four for the Dragons. They go through the hands. Flanagan goes out the back. Gutherson, oh, they got some space. Coming under there was Valentine Holmes. I don't know why, because they had the overlap.
8: Why did he come underneath?
10: Last tackle comes to Atkinson, who kicks high to the southwestern corner of the ground, trying to target Setu too. He goes up for it, knocks it back to Egan. Egan's going to score for the Dragons. The Dragons are back in this one.
16: Last tackle.
10: 22 points to 20. The try awarded by Jared Sutton. They're going to have a kick to level this up at McDonald Jones Stadium. And the Dragons just will not go down in this round 16 fixture.
8: Oh, what about this on the last play? Atkinson goes to the air, set 2-2, goes to compete, gets the body position, knocks it up, knocks it back. Dylan Egan gets it, steps off his left foot, goes for the line, and goes over for the Dragons. So out of nothing, the Dragons have found an opportunity with 9 minutes remaining. And how important was that missed kick from Val Holmes? Only five, ten minutes ago. A big opportunity. He needs to nail this and level things up for the Dragons.
9: Yeah, he's been good, Dylan Egan, and spoke about their back rowers. And again, another try from a kick. The team that attacks the footy and wants it more is coming up with the plays that lead to tries. And Setu too jumped above Marju, who didn't even want a bar of it, then gets the offload away. Tell you what, he was confident in Egan. He had the hand up as soon as he passed him the ball. Still had a little bit of work to do, but got it over in the corner. And this is a huge kick now for Val Holmes with 8.5 minutes remaining on the 2 his clock.
10: We talked about the good with the bat of Setu too. He's really come up with a big play there, hasn't he? He's
8: massive.
10: Find the try line, and that is a massive play to win that crossfield kick. So now Valentine Holmes, after he pulled one across the face from just about in front for the Dragons, he's got an attempt here from on the touchline, 26 metres out, right on the western touchline to level this up. Big moment here for Val Holmes, who's been in everything for the Dragons tonight, the good, the bad and the ugly. He's got a chance here to level things up with 8.5 remaining. Steps back, stepping in, right foot strike. It looks, oh, it's coming back.
8: Oh,
10: it's hit the upright, Piggy. It's off the upright. Score remains 22-20. The Knights, they lead by two with 8 minutes remaining. Big 8 minutes coming up on the continuous call team.
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9: Mike, I've got one more bold prediction in me for our transport.
8: How many are you having?
9: Valentine Holmes is going to kick a 2-point field goal to send this to Golden Point.
8: Ooh, he owes him.
10: Bold prediction thanks to Arrow Transport.
8: Come on.
10: Surely you have half a dozen cracks. You got to get one. Surely. Broken clocks and that, right?
8: Yeah.
10: Here's the Dragons shifting early. And they're set after points. Luciano Leilua.
8: He's been dangerous, hasn't he since he's
10: been.
8: Come onto the field.
10: Plays this one, 25 out from their line. Toby Couchman now, that's a good strong tackle there. It was Matt Croker for the Knights throwing himself into that one late in the game. Here's Stewart, goes to the line for the Dragons, throws the dummy to Pacific Tonga and holds it himself. And Saifidi and Frizzell can't get into the ground, so he's played this 5 metres short of the halfway line. Flanagan out the back for Gutherson, through the hands. Leilua, big palm on Dane Gagai. And Leilua has been dangerous. He looks to be the most likely here for the Dragons on the left edge. Last tackle now, Atkinson goes high. Right foot kick end over end, and Fletcher Sharp's got to come a long way for this, but takes it uncontested. So the Knights will start this set inside their own 20. They lead 22-20 on the low scoreboard. 7 minutes remaining.
8: Yeah, the Dragons have got to put them under pressure here. The defensive line's got to get up. They've got to be squeaky clean. They can't afford to give any six agains away. But they've got to really put the pressure back on the Newcastle Knights here.
10: It's Croker for the Knights. Up and over the 30-metre line. Put down by Toby Couchman and Leilua. Plays it on third. Here's Frizzell now for the Knights against his former club. Finds his front. 9 short of the halfway line. Centre of the park. Crossland to dummy half. Sandon Smith kicks early on 4 downfield and catches out Gutherson, who's got to come a long way. It's a good kick there. And that's what they needed at this time of the game to try and run this clock down and protect that two-point lead, the Knights. They're leading 22-20 thanks to Lowe's. Here's the Dragons. They're going to have to go 85 metres if they're to score this set. 6.5 remaining on the 2 is clock. Playing it back is Atkinson. Now Setu-2 coming out, finds his front. Just shy of the 30-metre line in his own half. Trey Mooney and Tyson Frizzell in that tackle for the Knights. Left-hand side they come. Stewart. And he's going to be brought down just shy of the 40-metre line. Slowing it down here, the ruck. The Newcastle Knights doing a good job so far of slowing this one down. Pacifici Tonga through the hands. He's Atkinson. Goes across to Fine. And Fine's taken it, a good tackle there by Bradman Best, but made a few yards on the

0: there, get there early and catch it, they're a big chance of coming away with a try.
1: Thomas Cairn has played the ball very suspect there, and I'm surprised it hasn't been pulled up, but play on. Croker plays it short of the 40-metre line. He's sharp for the Knights, and he does look sharp for the Knights. Fletcher, he's been gunned all game, hasn't he? He's been in everything. He's going to play this just shy of the 50-metre of the halfway line. Crossland down the right-hand side, short side. It's Brown, goes through the hands, Gagai through the hands, Young. Young's into a bit of space. They can wrap it up here, back on the inside. Oh, Dylan Brown is just chopped down there by Little, and that is a potentially a match-saving tackle, but they're not out of the woods yet, the Dragons. Through the hands here for the Knights, it's Sandon Smith, who comes back towards the centre of the park on last. I don't think that was the play. He puts a grubber in. It comes down to the Dragons, and Tyrell Sloan, well, he's now brought down five out from his own line, but that wasn't the play from Sandon Smith.
2: Yeah, no, he's trying to get it in behind the line, but if they had shifted it to their left, they probably had the Dragons stripped for numbers. Harvey Norman replay. I'll tell you what, if Dylan Brown had scored then, he would have deserved that. He's had a great night for Newcastle, but it was a great chase from Jacob Little. Now it's on the Dragons. They've got to come up with a big play here. 4 minutes remaining.
1: Ryan Couchman, 10 short of the halfway line. Centre of the park. Fourth tackle here for the Dragons. Left-hand side they go. Out the back here, Flanagan short to Leilua. Back inside to Sloan. Oh, well read there by the Knights defence. But they're not done yet here. Last tackle coming up. Atkinson is going to go high. They're going to test out. Well, once again, it's to nobody. It's contested by Setu too, and no one from the Knights. It's knocked on by two.
3: First one, Dragons.
1: And once again, chalk up another one, J-Moz. No contest from the Newcastle Knights.
0: Oh, they are playing with fire, the Knights. If he just gets a clean catch on it and they don't think he's going to catch it, he can stroll through and score a try. Like, they've got to be right there. And they've got to have more numbers around the ball.
1: It's got to be a coaching thing this year. It has to be.
2: Well, I'm going to find out for us, all right? I'm going to find out.
1: And I don't understand the reasoning, because it's not a percentage play, because if you just catch it, they don't score. I don't know. It doesn't make sense to me.
2: Leave it with me.
1: Take it on notice. We'll get Piggy to report back from Clubland. 3 minutes and 14 seconds remaining on the Tui's clock. Knights are up 22 points to 20 on the Lowe's scoreboard. McDonald Jones Stadium, none of the home fans leaving just yet. This one's going down to the wire as Croker for the Newcastle Knights. He's six short of the halfway line on fourth. So one more play coming up before they think they knock it deep downfield. Smith goes to the line and drops it under for Manu Leilua. And trying to strip it there is Ryan Couchman, but he can't get it off the big back roll for the Knights. So last tackle here, 2.5 remaining on the Tui's clock. Sandon Smith kicks high. He was taken by Egan, but I think it was okay. Oh, that is soft.
2: Come on.
1: That is soft.
0: Sutton, you've been played.
3: He's got to make a genuine tackle, mate. He can't just push it.
2: Oh, please. Let's have a look.
1: Oh, that
2: is...
1: he
2: jumped to the ground.
1: Harvey Norman replay. So, coming through...
2: Oh, God.
1: Is it Stewart for the Dragons?
2: Yeah.
1: He didn't wrap the arms. He didn't even hit him with his shoulder.
0: No, he made little contact with the leg. They're going to penalise it. Should it be a penalty? No. Like, our kickers are a very protected species these days.
1: Well, that's just about killed the game for the Dragons. It's going to be very tough. They've got to defend a set on their own line here and then go the length with 2 minutes remaining. Less than 2 minutes remaining. 22-20, the Knights lead the Dragons in round 16. This is the continuous call team, thanks to Maccas. Playing it on 10 metres out is Saifidi. Here's Sandon Smith and drops it under for the Newcastle Knights. Well, Trey Mooney, the ball spilled free. It looked like it was stripped, but it's way play on by Jared Sutton. So maybe the Dragons do have a chance here. Josh Kerr's got the ball, and the Knights are scrambling to try and get him down. They bring him down 17 out from his own goal line. They've got a long way to go here, the Dragons. Here's Egan, gets a ball, an inside ball off the fellow back rower in Stewart. And Egan will play this 25 out from the line centre field. Through the hands, Flanagan goes to Leilua. Leilua fends off Brown. And they eventually get him down with the help of Gagai and Cant for the Knights. But he plays his five short of halfway, so the Dragons making some roads here. They go through the hands. And they're about five short of the halfway line. Brought down is Little. Four tackles gone. Jumping out is Atkinson, searching for someone. They go back to Luciano Leilua. He looks dangerous, but they're asking everything of him at the moment. Gets it offload to Josh Kerr. He pops it away to Couchman. Couchman searching for someone. And the Knights are scrambling. They know they just need one more tackle here. defuse this kick for the first time tonight, it feels like, and they're home. Last tackle, Atkinson goes high. Are they going to contest the ball? The Newcastle

0: rights. No, they're not. They let it bounce. It's getting to the in-goal area. Oh, it's fallen to Flanagan, but I don't think he's got it down.
1: No.
0: I don't think he's got it down.
2: Oh, my God.
1: He had a chance to win it.
2: He had a chance then. The Knights players took each other out.
0: They don't want to catch the ball.
3: We're on last tackle.
1: Did anyone get obstructed?
3: Looking to see how Flanagan knocks on, whether there's a push or interference on him.
2: No, Dom Young and Bradman Best take each other out. He had a clean play on the ball.
1: What was going on? Why isn't someone going for the ball?
4: At this stage?
2: There are nine Knights there and no one goes for the ball. That's missed by Sloan.
4: It's clear that there's no touch from Tyrell Sloan.
1: It's play on. Flanagan's upfield. He's 10 metres upfield. Flanagan. Come on, let's move forward. There he is. There's Flanagan. He's ahead of the pack. What are we doing here?
2: Still checking if he hits it.
4: No clear touch there. We're playing on.
1: Flanagan's there. He chases.
5: Well, Flanagan's clearly anticipating no one catching the ball and getting a favourable bounce here.
1: He had a chance to... They're just fighting for the ball. That's play on.
4: It's just a fair contest for the ball.
1: Oh, he didn't re-grip it or anything. Nah. He's going to knock it on.
5: No, it's knocked on by Flanagan.
1: Oh, wow. What
2: a
1: finish.
2: I kept saying, though,
1: they nearly got burnt.
2: If they keep letting it bounce, they're going to get burnt. They almost do there.
4: Here in the field of play.
2: Oh, wow. My God.
5: He is... centimetres from pulling this ball back in.
4: Hits the ground. We have a decision.
5: The Dragons have nearly stolen it to death, but it's going to be no try. The Knights will hold on 22 points to 20. There's 21 seconds remaining, and that is tough for the Dragons, who fought.
2: They have been very brave.
5: They fought tooth and nail to get back in this one and to keep fighting for these 2 points. And you'd almost say the Knights have escaped.
2: I would say so.
5: Gagai at a dummy half there. There's 13 seconds left here, and they'll just try and see out the game. Gagai very slow to his feet. 6 seconds remaining. Sharp goes to Marju, and Marju's safe into contact. So that'll be all she wrote. The full-time siren goes, and the Newcastle Knights, they did it ugly, but they get another 2 competition points on the board in round 16. 22 points to 20. They've defeated the St. George Illawarra Dragons, and it came right down to the final whistle. In fact, Piggy, it's come down to Valentine Holmes' missed conversion in front.
1: Don't mention it. But yeah, look, I'm sure they'll look back on this game, and yeah, you know, Val's an absolute sharpshooter, but he had that opportunity next to the post and he missed it, and that's what's hurt the Dragons. At the end of the day, they would have been 22 apiece and fighting it, you know, what was that, the last 5 to 10 minutes? They would have been fighting for a field goal or whatever. Would have given them a chance, but it's not to be. Congratulations to the Newcastle Knights. They hold their nerve. They get the 2 points. They get the win. But, you know, for the Dragons and the Dragons fans, there's plenty of fight in that team tonight. Plenty of young blokes as well that keep standing up for the team. You know, the Couchman boys, Hamish Stewart, Dylan Egan, they're loco, they all keep fighting, and there's plenty of promise in those players moving forward.
2: And it's a big win as we look at the live ladder there. They go into third position with 22 points, equal with the Warriors who play this week, but there is a logjam of teams on 20 points and who still have to play this week. So if they let that one slide, they could have potentially been down to eighth. So they needed that win, and... they just got away with it.
5: Ladder movements thanks to Ducks Hot Water. Let's hear now from the Newcastle Knights thanks to Channel 9 with Jacob Saifidi.
6: The Dragons never said die right until those final seconds. How did you find that contest? Because you started so fast.
7: Well, we expected it. You know, their last month they've been fighting really hard. Obviously, got the win against Broncos, and ever since that win, they've been playing some really tough footy. And we knew they were going to bring that. And we spoke about it. May take the last 2 minutes, and we'll get the results. And that's what happened. So credit to them. They came to play.
6: Your own side really showed their depth tonight with your Origin stars out. There's so many incredible talents that can slot in there, especially Sandon Smith coming in right at the last minute and scoring that incredible try. What do you think of him?
7: Yeah, it's next man up for us. Like you said, they're probably our two best players in KP and Dylan. They're out, but you know, we have faith in our younger boys that they'll come in and do the job, and they did that tonight.
6: You guys come up to third on the ladder now with this win. You're really building something nicely. What's the plan to keep holding this consistency with a couple more home games ahead?
7: I know it's cliche, but it's just one game at a time for us. You know, we're finding some form now. You know, our attack's flowing, but we still need to work in our defence. And, you know, if you want to compete at the back end of the year, you need to be in the top four, and we're well away from that. So we're working our defence, keep pulling teams apart with our attack, and we'll go from there.
6: Congrats on the win tonight. Let you celebrate this one.
7: Thank you.
6: Over to you, Gal.
8: Guffo, that was a great effort, mate, but unfortunately come up short once again.
9: Yeah, mate, it's disappointing. Score more tries than them. We played really well. We probably come out of the blocks a little bit slow, and they went back-to-back on us, which hurt, but 4 weeks ago, it would have been 40-0 half-time, so we've come a long way in a month, but we just want to win. We put so much effort in. We prepare really well, and we're in it till the last minute there. We're like a fingertip away from winning, so, mate, we've just got to keep staying at it and being the team we want to be, and Dino's really putting in hard yards and what he wants, and I think we're buying in at the moment, but we just got to keep buying in and keep doing it and see how we can finish the year.
8: As a senior player, how do you keep the morale of these young guys up? Because you've got some young forwards, some great young forwards coming through, but it must be hard for them the way things are going at the moment.
9: Yeah, mate, it is, but to their credit, they're really good young kids. They don't stir around. They just get in, do their business, and want to get better. And you can see that, how they play. The Couchies, Hamish is unbelievable. Eagle, again, he was unbelievable again tonight. And yeah, we've come a long way in a month. We just need a win. But we're getting there. I know our fans are staying with us and sticking solid, but we just got to keep fighting and keep winning. And if we put in performance like that, we'll win more than we lose.
8: How about Dean Young, mate? How's he going? Took over midway through the season, but seems to have turned things around a little bit. You're all looking forward to playing for him?
9: Yeah, mate, he's outstanding. I can't speak highly enough of Dino and what he's brought to the club, his professionalism and how he goes about his business. I hope we're doing enough for him at the moment. I'd love to be winning for him and make it easy for the club, but, mate, I want to keep winning. I want him to get this job. If I'm not here, he's here. I want him to have it. And to do that, we need to play well, and we, as I said, we've gotten better the last month, but we just got to keep getting better and win, and that'll help him.
8: A great effort, Gutho. Bad luck tonight, mate. Well done. Back to you, James.
5: There he is. That's Clint Gutherson, the Dragon skipper there with Paul Gallen, thanks to Channel 9. A big win for the Newcastle Knights. Disappointment for the Dragons, just missing out 22 points to 20, and it all came down to a missed conversion just in front of the posts. Let's head back now and hear from Newcastle Knights 5-8, Sandon Smith.
10: 2 points at home, sitting in the top four. A happy man tonight, I imagine.
11: Yeah, that's right. I don't think it went all that way in the second half there, but very fortunate to get away with one there at home tonight.
12: Sandon, congrats on the win. I just want to chat about the versatility that you guys have in the spine, in particular Fletcher Sharp. He can pretty much play anywhere on the field, but what's it like having someone like him in the team?
11: Yeah, it's awesome. He's just an out-and-out footballer, you know, Sharpie. He always, you know, you might think he's lucky, but he's always putting himself in the frame and competing on everything. So to have someone like that, you know, it's awesome to have in our footy side.
13: Third on the ladder, what's the feeling like around town at the moment with the Knights up the top?
11: Yeah, I think you'd know, mate, but it's really good at the moment. You know, I just heard a run of three home games now, so hopefully we can go three on the shot for our fans. You know, they'll be turning up every week, so yeah, we'll hopefully keep going for them.
13: What about within the club? Tell us about the morale in the club. Everyone looks happy.
11: Yeah, it's awesome. It's one of the, you know, most connected groups I've seen. Obviously, Justin's such a likeable bloke, and I think between him, Halsey and Whitey, you know, they lead it from the top, and it's just filtering through the whole squad at the moment. We're enjoying our footy, and you know, I think that shows on the park here.
12: And Kalen Ponga and Dylan Lucas out tonight, but do they have any messages for the team or any inspiration?
11: Yeah, obviously it was good to watch KP the other night. They got a good win, but hopefully the Blues can get up on the third game. But no, they're awesome, mate. You know, they're always around the group, leading from the front, and you know, driving our standards and all that. So yeah, they're really good.
13: Sandon, something's important in the hunt, but all over Australia. Bernie for Brain Cancer Round next weekend. Does Mark Hughes, do you see him in and around the club at all?
11: Yeah, funny enough, we actually had a little sort of get-together last night, and Hughesy came and had a little, you know, sort of talk about what he's been through and what the being around means to him, and it was all, you know, awesome to hear what he had to say and put some things in perspective. So, like I said, the next three home games, and especially next week at home, hopefully we can do it for him, mate.
10: Yeah, those beanies will be out in force next Sunday afternoon when you take on the Tigers in Newcastle right here on Nine. In the meantime, enjoy the Spurs. Congratulations, Sandon. Great performance tonight.
11: Thanks a lot, guys. Thank you.
5: That's Sandon Smith from the Newcastle Knights there speaking with Channel 9. It is time now for the Continuous Call Team's Player of the Match Award. Shortly, we'll give you the three players in the running. If you're in New South Wales or Queensland, be one of the first three callers through on the prize line. 1-300-722-873. The first caller will get first choice of the three players and so on. Then when we announce the player of the match, the caller that has that player will win a special Continuous Call Team limited edition 40th anniversary jersey. I'm going to tell you, J-Moss has got his on tonight. They look bloody good, don't they, J-Moss? It's all thanks to Sonali. Yes. 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They have you covered for all your sporting apparel. Ready when you are. Sonali Sports, gear up for performance. Piggy, who are your three players tonight?
1: Three players I went with tonight for the Player of the Match Award. Dylan Brown, let me get that one out again. Fletcher Sharp and Hamish Stewart.
5: Okay, call that prize line now. 1-300-722-873 for your chance to win the Continuous Call Team's limited edition 40th anniversary jersey. Full time at McDonald Jones Stadium. The Newcastle Knights defeat the St. George Illawarra Dragons 22 points to 20. We'd love to hear your thoughts on the text line 0460 873 873. Plenty coming in here at the moment, and we'll get to them just shortly. But boys, very quickly, your thoughts on that match. A great escape there from the Knights, particularly the way it ended there with the Dragons.
1: Yeah, well, the Knights, you're right, they needed to get that win. They got a few home games back to back, and J-Moz mentioned where that positioned them on the ladder, but they were there were moments there where they were pretty fortunate in the bounce of the ball, but they got there in the end. And for the Dragons, another gutsy performance. They're playing for each other. You can see they're playing for their coach. It's invaluable what some of these young blokes are getting in terms of experience and how they're playing. And it's just unfortunate tonight they just couldn't find that last try or those last points to win the game. But a great effort from the Dragons.
2: Yeah, it was. It was a brave performance by them. After 10 minutes, we thought that they were going to get walked all over and it was going to be a big score. But they got themselves back into the contest. They did score off four kicks. So we've got to remember that. So that is a great point to their game. But like Piggy said, all these young fellas, like, it has been a tough season, right? And in, you know, a couple of years' time, they'll remember these lessons that they've learnt. And when they start winning games of football and see how fun it is, they know how hard they've had to work to get to that position, and they won't want to stop working hard to keep achieving that success. So, you know, I think, you know, whilst it was a tough loss for them, they learn more out of the losses than they do with the wins.
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5: Yes, welcome back to the continuous call team. Full time at McDonald Jones Stadium. The Newcastle Knights 22 over the St George Illawarra Dragons 20. It is time to announce the three contestants in line for the continuous call team's player of the match. Neil from Camperdown chose Hamish Stewart. Ian from the Sunny Coast chose Fletcher Sharp. And Joseph from Townsville chose Dylan Brown. Piggy, who was your player of the match tonight?
1: Yeah, couldn't go past Dylan Brown. Mentioned it during the call. Just his running game was sensational tonight. Set up tries, had a great night out. Dylan Brown, player of the match.
5: Okay, so congratulations to Joseph from Townsville who chose Dylan Brown. The continuous call team's player of the match. 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It's thanks to Sonali. 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Ready when you are. Sonali Sports, gear up for performance. And Piggy, while we're here, thanks to Jack Daniels, it's time for our Jack of All Trades Player of the Year Award. Who were your 3-2-1s?
1: Yeah, 3 points Dylan Brown, 2 points Fletcher Sharp, and 1 point to Hamish Stewart.
5: Jack Daniels, there's only one Jack. All right, J-Moz, your Macca's well-played moment from tonight's win for the Newcastle Knights.
2: Yeah, I'm going to go for the Sandon Smith try, the nice kick from Dylan Brown after they'd already put the kick in. Best caught it, got the ball back to Dylan Brown. He grubbed it through, and then it was a race between Setu Tu and Sandon Smith, and he got the ball down just in time.
5: There he is. That's the Macca's well-played moment. When the footy's on and you can't miss a moment, get Macca's delivered for a 99-cent delivery fee only on the My Macca's app. That one from J-Moz there. 131873. Don't forget we've got that $100 Harvey Norman gift voucher to give away to our caller of the night tonight. So if you want to chat Origin or you want to chat the footy, chat footy with the boys, give us a call on the local your local club open line 131873. On the text line, Sue says, "Hi guys, I'm a massive Dragons fan and I would like to see Dean Young be the full-time coach next year." That's from Sue, and I think there'd be a fair few people in your camp there, Sue, the way that they've improved. Piggy, you said earlier you'd love to see Dean get the
1: year next year. Yeah, and look, I'm going to be a realist here. He's one of my good mates and we're very good friends, so take it with a grain of salt what I say, but I think everyone can see that the Dragons are fighting hard. You know, they got that win the other week over the Broncos. They've had the bye. They've fought hard again tonight. At the moment, they just don't have the cattle. But the good thing is the cattle's coming.
5: Yeah.
1: Like, the cattle is coming in 2027. And when you put Drinkwater, you know, Philip Sami, Metcalf, Connor Watson, Keon Kolomatungi,
5: yeah,
1: into that, what you got with those young guys, and that's a totally different football team. So, you know, these guys have got to do it tough at the moment, but as long as they're fighting hard and the effort's there, they're going to take so much of this experience out of this season into next season with those players that I just mentioned, and it's just going to be a totally different football team.
5: Reg says on the text line, not only a miss by Holmes cost them, but also a conversion by the Knights after a missed knock-on right on half-time. Yeah, that was a big call there, Reg. 60 years a Dragon supporter, and I will be there till I die. Got on you, Reg. 0460-873-873. And Bryson says, the look on Holbrook's face at the end, you'd think he just got away with bank robbery. Gutho hasn't been a more passionate player in the game since Tommy Radonikis. I need him to rev up my under-15s tomorrow. Well, Bryson, I'm not sure if Gutho will be there, but good luck to your under-15s tomorrow, mate. I hope they get the W. Full-time at McDonald Jones Stadium, the Knights 22 points over the Dragons 20. Just a quick around the grounds. Australia has defeated Bangladesh in the second T20 by 7 runs. Can't believe I'm saying that, but it's a bit of a shock. We beat Bangladesh in the T20s after a disastrous run in the white ball format. It's been a terrible tour over there, but we have beaten them in the second T20 by 7 runs. The big Harvey Norman half-yearly clearance is on now. 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This is the Continuous Call team. 10 minutes past 10. Mike Pearsall, Mark Biggie Riddell and Josh Morris in the Harvey Norman Interactive Studio. We do it thanks to Maccas. Back after a break.
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5: Yes, welcome back to the Continuous Call team. Thanks to Maccas, Mike Pearsall, Mark Piggie Riddell and Josh Morris in the Harvey Norman Interactive Studio. Full time at McDonald Jones Stadium. The Knights 22 over the Dragons 20. If you just joined us and you didn't hear the end of the call, it came right down to just about the final play. Kyle Flanagan nearly, well, he had a chance to win it for the Dragons. A bouncing ball into the in-goal area and just couldn't reel it in. So a very gutsy performance from the Dragons. Boys, we spoke a fair bit about them before the break, but let's touch a little bit on the Knights. Up to third now on the live ladder, thanks to Ducks Hot Water. Obviously, it's early in round 16, so a lot of movement to come over the next couple of days. But you said it at the start, Josh, no Kalen Ponga there, no Dylan Lucas, but they've got so many quality players, playmakers and sort of ball-running fullbacks, ball-playing fullbacks in there. They just put Fletcher Sharp to number one. Sandon Smith comes in and away they go. They're looking really strong.
2: They are. They've got so much depth and still didn't even use Fletcher Hunt, who can play fullback, he can play on the wings, he can play in the centres as well. So they're in a really good spot. Jermaine McEwen, obviously he's got his issues at the moment, but he's been outstanding for him as well, so he can come back into the side with Dylan Lucas in the back row there as well. So if they can stay injury free, their attack is really good. Obviously their kick defence tonight was absolutely atrocious, so that needs to be addressed, but they've got a side there that can challenge.
5: Yeah, and Piggy, with talk about going through the Origin period, they got three home games in a row, and we heard from Justin Holbrook yesterday with his pre-match press conference sort of talking about this period being so disruptive through Origin, and to have three home games, it sort of allows them to sort of just try and reset and settle things down. Tonight wasn't a good win by any stretch. Like, it was very, you know, you'd say they were almost lucky to get away with the 2 points. They were outscored in tries. They scored three tries, and the Dragons scored four. So it came down to some goal-kicking and penalty goals. But you've got to pick up wins at this stage of the season. Doesn't matter how you get them.
1: Yeah, that's right. That's the big thing. Doesn't matter how you get them. You just got to get them. And the fact that they're at home and they've identified this next couple of weeks, if they can win those three games. And I think J-Moz spoke about how, you know, congested it is in the top eight at the moment. You just got to keep winning. If you keep winning, you're going to fly up the ladder because it's so congested there with a heap of teams. And the fact that they can potentially get through over the next few weeks and then get those players back after Origin and go on that run into the finals.
5: Well, looking ahead to tomorrow, boys. Now, the continuous call team back on air at 1 p.m. Mark Levy, Daryl Broman, Paul Gallen and Mark Geyer live from St Mary's Rugby League Club. They're doing the big promotion out there. I think Ron Massey Cup, they're playing all the games out at St Mary's this weekend.
3: Magic round.
5: So, licensed club round, so all the action out there, plenty of lower grade footy out there, and that's where a lot of these stars come from. They come through Ron Massey Cup and Sydney Shield, so plenty of action out there. 3 o'clock tomorrow, the West Tigers take on the Dolphins at Campbelltown. Now, for the Dolphins, Isaiah Katoa is out with a knee injury. Kuli Kefu Finifuiaki will back up from Origin, but they will not have Max Plath, the Hammer, Selwyn Cobbo and Tom Flegler. Boys, is that... I mean, I think you were saying it's going to you want to change your tip at the start when we read out that team news, J-Moz. Where does that land you? You think the Tigers are should be deserved favourites for that one?
3: Well, they should be now. If they can't beat the Dolphins with that amount of talent out of their side, they don't deserve to play finals football.
1: They're still not the favourites, the Tigers.
5: Did they update them? I think you said they were...
1: Yeah, well, there's a market there, and they still don't look like they're the favourites. We'll have to have another look. I'll do another check, but at the moment it doesn't look like they are. No, they're not. It's just still the same. Wow, you can still get $1.50 Dolphins, $2.50 or so. Well,
5: Tigers are special.
1: Tigers. So have to wait and see.
5: The 5:30 game called by Mark Levy, Daryl Broman and Paul Gallen up at Cbus Super Stadium on the Gold Coast. The Titans will be hosting the Penrith Panthers. Now, this is another interesting one in terms of personnel. For the Titans, Jojo Fifita will back up after his huge game for Queensland. Tino Fasua-Maliawi will not. You'd think he'd be spending time with his family after the loss of his father during the week. Our thoughts do go out to the Fasua-Maliawi family. For Penrith, here's the big ones. Nathan Cleary out. Isaiah Yeo out. Brian To'o out. So Penrith resting their three stars from Origin. I think most people would probably still have Penrith to get the chocolates there as favourites, given the way they go. They've gone over the past few years covering up in their depth. In the late game tomorrow night, 7:35, I'll be back on board with Josh Morris, who's pulling a shift this weekend, Piggy. Three straight days.
1: Are you going to be okay, J-Moz?
3: I'll be fine, mate.
1: He's off next week. He gets a rest next week.
3: Saturday,
1: he's off next week.
5: We will be on board tomorrow night for the call. Accor Stadium, the Canterbury Bulldogs taking on the Manly Seagulls. Now for Manly, Tolu Kola will back up. That's going to be a really interesting game, J-Moz. I know your faith in the Dogs has waned this season, and you sort of said you've ruled them out of top eight contention, but you'd think this sort of part of the year when fatigue kicks in, Origin and stuff, they're at home, so you'd hope they'd put in a decent performance.
3: Yeah, you would, but the thing with the Dogs, and it has been the thing all year, is their attack. It just hasn't been up to scratch, and the only time they look like scoring at the moment is when they go to Sotili Tupanua.
1: Yeah.
3: Like, if they just shut that down, what other options do they have? Like, I think Manly could score 24 points. Can the Dogs score 24 points at the moment?
1: Yeah.
3: I just don't think that their attack is up to scratch, like I said. And I think Manly are just playing outstanding, and they get Turbo back. So,
1: isn't everyone going to be watching that?
5: Yeah. Oh, yeah.
1: Turbo at fullback, especially after what happened in Origin on Wednesday night.
5: Well, you think, I mean, we discussed it before the game, but for those that weren't around for our pre-game chat about Origin, you talk about potential changes for Laurie Daly. Latrell Mitchell, Tom Trbojevic, Blake Brayley back from injury as
1: Blake
5: well.
1: Brayley, yep.
5: And you think of the guys that haven't been getting picked. You think of like Kalol Matangi, Jackson Ford. There's a stack of players that Laurie Daly's team will need to be watching. Liam Martin.
1: Liam Martin's a big one because he's been there and done that, and Queensland hate it when he plays.
5: And you know, up at Suncorp, he will love. He will just. He did it a couple of years ago when the Blues won up there, the decider. He will just love being public enemy number one.
1: Yes, get him back. I love him. Stephen Crichton's back as well. Is he playing? He's playing as well, Crichton. So.
3: Well, it's a weird one, isn't it?
1: Yeah.
3: Misses out on Origin, but still plays this 3 days later.
1: Yeah, we'll see if he plays this weekend.
5: Looking ahead, boys, on Sunday, New Zealand Warriors and North Queensland Cowboys in the early game, Melbourne Storm versus the Raiders, and then the round wraps up the Sydney Roosters versus the Cronulla Sharks. So it will be interesting to see who backs up from Origin in those games as well. While we're here, a big thanks to our clothing partner, Lowe's, for providing our uniforms. If you want to look your best, do what we do. Get into Lowe's. 100% Australian-owned, still a family business with over 200 stores nationwide, or shop online at Lowe's. I did pop into Lowe's during the week, boys. Got this little piece from Lowe's.
1: Oh, very nice.
5: Very nice. It's been a while since I've been in there, but
1: yeah, you know, did you see the big man? Is the big man plastered around?
3: Josh Reynolds.
5: No, it's all Josh Reynolds now.
1: Oh, don't tell him.
3: Josh Reynolds has taken over the big man mantle.
1: But he's not...
5: He's not at
1: Josh Reynolds. He's not a big man.
3: He's getting a little.
1: Oh, come on. He's
3: actually,
1: your great
3: You know
1: mate.
3: What? He was worried about you, actually.
1: Why
3: when
1: is he
3: I said
1: about
3: that
1: me?
3: Piguado didn't make it down to Origin. He goes, "Oh no, how's me mate? Is he all right?"
1: Don't make me laugh. I've got a cough. I don't want to make you sick.
3: He was worried sick about you, Pig.
1: I saw him the other week, actually, when I was at one of the games at Homebush. I saw him. So don't bag him.
3: No. I won't. He's one of me mates.
5: 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The Knights 22 points over the Dragons, 20 to kick off round 16. 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We'll get the boys' weekend winners.
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5: Yes, full-time in Newcastle, the Knights 22 over the Dragons 20. And we're just watching now the Dragons interim coach, Dean Young, doing his press conference with Damien Cook. But they went down by 2 points this evening to the Newcastle Knights. A quick shout-out to Philip on the text line who says, 2GB's brilliant coverage of the footy. The commentators are outstanding and have great takes on everything. Whatever the boys are getting paid, they should double it there at the station. I don't even watch it on telly. I'd rather listen to the boys on radio. Jeez, so thank you, Philip.
1: Good on you, Philip. Look, we don't like to indulge too much,
3: we're
1: do
3: not
1: we?
3: Too but Philip,
1: mate, thank you so much for that text. Yeah. We absolutely
3: on
1: love
3: you,
1: it,
3: Philip.
5: Thank you, Philip. Let's do this.
10: I'd like to win that. Yes, I really would. I would like to win that.
11: And now. On the continuous call team.
12: It's going to be me because I'm a winner.
13: Winners.
14: All right, you win.
1: All right, ladies and gentlemen, it's that time of the night. Weekend winners. We love it. J-Moz and I will give you our tips. But last week, look, I tipped another winner. I'm going to give myself a rap. So I've tipped Big Papa, came first. I've actually tipped 9 out of 15, J-Moz. I'm in a purple patch. I know. J-Moz, your one?
3: Scratched.
1: Scratched, yep. So that's a win.
3: Yep.
1: You're 3 from 15. Oh. I'm 9 from 15. But anyway, let's go to tonight's weekend winners. Yep. What are you tipping, J-Moz?
3: I'm going Flemington, race 7, number 2. It's from the vault, New York Luster.
1: Flemington, race 7, number 2. And what's it called?
3: New York Luster.
1: New York Luster. And I am at Randwick tomorrow. I can't remember what race it's in. I think it's race 3. I'm just having a look. Now, race 3, number 4, Nitro. Race 3 in Randwick tomorrow. Race 3, number 4, Nitro. So there's our weekend winners, and that's brought to you by PointsBet. PointsBet Pullum, available on all cup matches. What are you really gambling with?
5: Beautiful. Thanks, Piggy. That was fantastic, boys. Before we get out of here, a quick one. We've been talking a lot about Clayton Falalo for the Manly Seagulls this season, who's done an outstanding job as the third-string fullback there at Brookvale. The Manly Seagulls delighted to confirm a new deal for exciting outside back Clayton Falalo. The 26-year-old has added a further 2 seasons to his existing contract, meaning he'll be at the Seagulls until at least the end of 2029. Boys, very quickly, I suppose it's so good for them to have found someone like Falalo who just takes the pressure off. You know Tommy Trbojevic is going to be out for half a dozen at least games per year. It means they don't have to move the rest of their back five to weaken their centres or their wingers to sort of cover it.
1: Yeah, they're probably one of the clubs that's got the most coverage of fullback, don't they? Because Kohler can play there among others as well. But I think Garrick, obviously, he's going to the Roosters next
3: Lehigh,
1: year.
3: Lehigh,
1: so, you know, with Hopewadi there and Kohler and now Falalo, that's a good signing for them. Well done.
5: Fantastic there from the Manly Seagulls. All right, we're out of here in just about a minute. The boys back on air tomorrow from 1 p.m. Mark Levy, Daryl Broman, Paul Gallen and Mark Geyer live from St Mary's Rugby League Club. So if you're from that part of Sydney, get out there to Western Sydney. Say good day to the boys. They're on air from 1 p.m. ahead of the West Tigers taking on the Dolphins. They'll have the full game call of the Titans taking on the Panthers before myself and Josh call the late game between the Canterbury Bulldogs and the Manly Seagulls. That one at a cool stadium at Sydney Olympic Park. So Josh and I will have that one covered for you. On Sunday, of course, Gavin Pitchford, big man Daryl Broman, Josh and Neil Breen are back from 1 o'clock as well. There's 3 games on Sunday, so plenty of action to sink their teeth into on Sunday. That means, Mark Piggy Riddell, that after a big shift tonight, coming off your deathbed, you're free for the weekend.
1: Yeah, going to freshen up over the weekend just so I'll make myself ready to go for the run into the finals.
5: Fantastic. Thanks for your company tonight on the Continuous Call team. Coming up on John Stanley's OnlyFans.
1: Yes.
5: Matt Moran.
1: How good. He's a Dragons man.
5: Stick around for that one. And good luck to the Socceroos tomorrow morning. This is the Continuous Call team.
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29: Don't worry, John has his jersey on and he's ready to go.
30: Now, our guest today is someone who's one of Australia's most successful restaurateurs, chefs, businessmen, TV personalities. He's a force of life, but he's a Dragons fan, Matt Moran.
31: Mate,
30: welcome.
31: Thanks for having me, John. It's a pleasure being here.
30: You were born 1969.
31: Oh, God, you've just told everybody now.
30: Oh, come on. It's available. It's publicly. That's a young man. Come on. You were on a rural property.
31: Yep.
30: You were 4 years old. This is the story I've heard.
31: Yep, yep.
30: You suddenly got the Dragons almost foisted onto you by a couple of the blokes that were working on the farm,
31: mate,
30: right?
31: I was a little bit older. We'd moved from Tamworth and we were on the dairy farm at Badgerys Creek. And I followed Collingwood and there was two guys that worked as milkers on the dairy farm. They rode motorbikes.
30: Mm-hmm.
31: And, you know, I think my father bought me a little mini bike, so I was really into motorbikes. And they were absolute diehard Dragon supporters. And because I obviously must have looked up to them, I became a Dragon. And then there was a girl who also milked on the farm. She was a mad Collingwood supporter and I must have thought that, you know, she was all right or something like that. So I always followed Collingwood.
30: Fantastic. All right, so with the Dragons, so this is the 70s, so I'm trying to get the placement here because you latch onto the red and whites.
31: Yep.
30: The 11 premierships is behind you.
31: Yep, it was behind us.
30: The 38-0 was there in 1975,
31: yep, yep.
30: So it was a bit rough before the end of the decade, so but you hung in there.
31: Yeah, look, always. And, you know, I actually grew up my school years in Seven Hills, Blacktown, and I played rugby for Seven Hills and I played rep for Parramatta and went to New Zealand and thought I was going to be a professional rugby player. Can you believe that? And got to New Zealand and we toured there for 2 weeks and that was the end of my rugby career. We got flogged by so much. I just thought, you know, I need to do something else in life, so I became a cook. But at the same time, I played a lot of leagues. So I played for Blacktown Workers for a year. Even though Parramatta, I sort of followed in the rugby. You know, Penrith, I've always had a bit of a soft spot for, but I've never given up the Dragons.
30: You left school at 15.
31: Yep, yep.
30: And then you thought, I've got to do something. So with that, this was going through the 80s, which was the, a lot of people call it the glory years of rugby league.
31: Yep.
30: We had Manly, we had Parramatta, we had Canterbury, and we had the Masters years with the Dragons where they were robbed of a grand final in 1985. Didn't see something that happened early in the game.
31: You've got great history, haven't you?
30: So do you remember going to a game? Because you start following them and you're not in the area, so you go to a game and see it for the first time.
31: So I used to go to all the grand finals, you know, when I was a teenager, and for some reason my parents used to let me go the night before, and we were the people that actually, you know, slept outside, you know, when they had the food fights, and the gates would open, you'd run to get a spot on the hill, and you know, that was the era of, you know, Parramatta and Canterbury. Yeah. But you know, the Dragons weren't really playing back in those days in the grand finals, but you know, I never gave them up, and they're still very dear to you know, to my heart. And you know, over the years I've become very good friends with Bruce Gordon. He's a great mentor for me, you know, probably the last 20 years, and he likes to say that Ari is his first, you know, best restaurant. He recently only had his I think it was his 94th birthday, and it was a surprise party, and I obviously was going to be there for him, and he walked in and he looked at me and goes, "I woke up this morning, Matt," and I said, "It better be at my mate Matty's restaurant, Aria." So, you know, which I still go out to the games with those guys when they invite me. I went out to Anzac Day, which is always a very hard day for me. It's a very hard day, not only that, because my partner and my son and my daughter are mad Roosters, and I know the Roosters
0: boys. We've had some good days. It's just been the last few.
31: Yeah, we have. We have. And Nick Politis, who is you know, call a friend, and Robbo is a very dear friend, you know, cause he lives around the corner from me, and I've gone up and helped the Roosters a few times and done a few things with them over the years. And I remember the day that Nick used to come into Aria all the time. He lived upstairs, and he always thought I was a Rooster, you know, because I'd go to the Roosters games with the family.
0: Well, everyone in here said, "Oh, Matt Moran's coming in." They said, "Oh, he's Paddington Inn, all the restaurants." Yep. So he's got to be a Roosters fan, the presumption.
31: Yeah, and I remember Nick, it was years later, he's sitting in Aria with, I can't remember who it was, and went out there and someone mentioned something to the Roosters, and the person with him goes, Matt's not a Rooster. And he goes, "Well, yes, he bloody, of course he is." And "No, he's not, he's a Dragon." I looked at Nick and I went, "Sorry, Nick." He goes, "What? Oh, all these years?"
0: No.
31: And yeah, it was a bit of a shock.
0: So you were kind of restraining yourself with these Anzac Day games. So you were keeping away from them, were you?
31: I've been to most of them, actually. I love that day, and it's always a great day. And you know, there was nothing better than that year that the Dragons were down so much, and they came back. And I actually had a box with a heap of friends and family, and there was probably about 16 of us. I think there was only two Dragons supporters.
0: Yeah,
31: myself and a friend of mine, John Proctor, who's a doctor. And it was just one of the best days. But you know, we won, and I was delighted. But at the same time, no one spoke to me for the rest of the day at home.
0: See, that was, I think that was 2012, Wayman de Cray under the post to win the game.
31: That's the
0: and
31: one.
0: And there's another one with Matthew Head going all the way back.
31: Yeah, Matty Head.
0: Matty Cooper scoring in the corner. So eventually normal transmission will resume. It's usually a last-minute win to the Dragons on Anzac Day, but I'm fascinated by this because through the 80s and the 90s, the Roosters were pretty miserable. So,
31: yeah, they were.
0: Yeah, they really struggled until Nick Politis became chair. And then they started to have their success. They tried to take out the Dragons in the mid-90s.
31: Yeah, they did,
0: But in the last 20, 25 years, from what you've just said, has there been any temptation to go, you know what, I'm not getting enough out of this side. I could very easily become a Rooster. No one's going to notice. No one's going to really make a big deal out of it. I'm going to get a lot more pleasure out of it. I just add a bit of white to the red, a bit of blue to the red and white, and off I go.
31: I'm a chef and I love food and I love hospitality and I love the farming side of it too, where produce comes from, because I'm very passionate. And you know, you just know, you know, what you believe in and what you don't believe in, and nothing will ever change. And you know, Robbo, you know, the coach of the Roosters, is a mate, and you know, we text each other on Anzac Day every year, and he's always says, you know, it's not too late, but it can never happen.
0: They're trying desperately to
31: get
0: you up.
31: It can never happen. It can never ever happen. And he knows that, but he knows at the same time, you know, during the year, that I have a soft spot for the Roosters. Like I said, you know, Robbo rang me one day and said, "Oh, mate, do you know any chefs in Byron Bay that can come up and, you know, help with the team? You know, I'm sick of them eating Uber Eats and I want them to understand where food comes from." And he said, "Do you know anyone?" I said, "Oh, not really." I said, "Oh, mate, you want me to do it, don't you?" And he goes, "I'd love you to do it, but I can't afford you." I said, "No, you can't. But if you pay for my ticket, I'll come up and spend a couple of days," which was a great day. And I do have a soft spot for the Roosters. But, you know, I know in my heart the Dragons will always be there no matter what.
0: Yeah. So, see, now people, there's Matt Moran. You probably go to these functions and the poor fellow in the kitchen's going, "Oh, no," you know. that would be – I'm always intrigued, that, you know, because they have catering at these functions and the chef's worrying, "Oh, what's Matt Moran going to think about what I'm putting out?" Even having you go to a dinner party would be a bit freaky. Do you have to calm people down?
31: So no, look, I'm just grateful that someone else is cooking for me, you know, and I've got a lot of friends that aren't in the industry, and, you know, it's just – it's what you get, and if you don't like it, bad luck, you know.
0: In recent years, so the 90s were a huge year for the Dragons because Brian Smith came aboard and then they were in 92, 93, 96, 99 grand finals. Didn't win any of them, but if you're in the finals and you're making grand finals, that's they're pretty joyous years.
31: Yep.
0: But it coincided with you as a 22-year-old, you go and open a restaurant in Paddington.
31: Mm.
0: That is a... Because in this business, most people, when they open up a cafe, a restaurant, they usually fail. It's a really hard job. So when you think back to the 22-year-old you thinking you could make it in Paddington, do you think, you know, it was a huge risk, wasn't it?
31: John, it probably was. You know, I came from a fine dining background in some of the best restaurants in the country, you know, before I did Paddington Inn. And, you know...
0: You're 22.
31: I was 22. I was 22. But, you know, I had an ego and I knew I was pretty good at what I was doing, but I had no idea the business side of it. And I learned that really quickly, you know, when I had no money left in the bank and had to put some money in to prop the business up in the first year, you know, and bought people into the business to work for me that knew more about business than what I did. And, you know, I'm a sponge and, you know, that's how I learned the business side of it. But I always had that that thing in my head, well, if it fails, well, then I just go back and work for someone. But, you know, I'm a pretty adamant and hardworking guy and I just, you know, worked my absolute bollocked up, and I lost my teenage years and I lost my 20s really to work. You know, it was hard going, but you know, in the end I look at it now and think, you know, I could have travelled overseas and gone backpacking when I was 19 or whatever else, but I'm glad I didn't, because you know, everything sort of fell into place, and not that I go backpacking now, but you know, I travel a lot now, which I'm very blessed and very lucky. About to go to Europe again in July and go fishing with my best mate, who happens to be a successful English chef, Mr. Ramsey, and we're off to Norway, which we do every year. We normally go to Iceland, actually. So now I'm lucky enough to, you know, have the spoils and travel a bit more and see the sights, but, you know, also eating in restaurants, which I love.
0: You know, I'm hearing all of this the last few minutes, and the thing I keep thinking about, when Wayne Bennett came to the club in 2009, and they were going really well. They won the minor premiership.
31: Yep.
0: But they weren't scoring a lot of points. They were playing a very defensive style.
31: Yeah, they were, yeah.
0: And someone said to him at a press conference, he said, look, the points will come. The points will come. Mm. And a reporter said, well, why are you so confident? Because I know what I'm doing. and I'm hearing a bit of the Wayne Bennett. So.
31: I know Wayne. I'm very lucky to have met Wayne a few times. And we've got a mutual friend who used to be a rugby league player, Johnny Elias, and it's quite often that we'll go and have a Lebanese slap up on a Sunday every now and then, and Wayne knows that I'm a Dragon, but Wayne's also a farmer, and I suppose that's probably why the
2: ready to make a splash for a powerful cause. 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
0: We're telling the story of the great Matt Moran, the great fan of the Dragons, and a man who has resisted so much pressure to switch teams, which I absolutely love. Let's just quickly touch on something, because we're bouncing around here a bit. Because in 91 you started your restaurant, and I've often asked why young people aren't more inclined to go do an apprenticeship, become a chef, don't have to be a high-end chef. It's a skill you can take around the world. And people always ring through and say, mate, they work Friday nights, they work Saturday nights. You've got to give up your weekends. So you say you lost your teen years because even football games would be played on a Saturday night, a big game.
31: Yep.
0: You'd have to be

0: with Mundine playing. 99, I was there.
1: Yeah.
0: Devastated. And we were winning right up until the end then.
1: Mm.
0: And I didn't go to the one that we beat the Roosters, 2010.
2: That was a magnificent day. Raining toward the second
0: It was. And I was at home with a heap of Roosters supporters.
2: And again,
0: my only Dragon mate, yep. Dr. John Proctor, he was with me at that day. That was another great day for us, but you know, no one spoke to me after the game.
2: That's not good. Come on.
0: My son is an absolute tragic rugby league supporter. Mm-hmm. You know, he went to a school that played rugby union, but he's always been a Rooster. He said to me when he was about 12 years of age, he said, "Dad, I don't think I'm ever going to play for the Roosters." And I said, "Right." And he goes, "But I think I'm going to be their doctor." And that's what started him on that thing.
2: So he wants to be the Roosters' doctor.
0: Yeah, well, he's not now, but he did then. And I remember one day Robbo came over for lunch. Mm. You know, Robbo loves his food. His wife's French.
2: The coach of the Roosters, yeah.
0: And he came over and I said to Harry, his uncle, who's a mad Rooster too, he's invited. Mm. I said, "No matter what, guys, you are not to talk about rugby league and the Roosters. Robbo and his wife and family coming over for a barbecue. Mm. You know, you do not, you know, start grilling him and asking him questions." It was 5 minutes and neither of them were either side of Robbo. Oh. Robbo was happy to talk because they obviously knew a lot about the team. But, you know, it's rugby league is in our family and it always will be.
2: Yeah, I should just explain because Trent Robinson, before he returned to Australia to coach the Roosters,
0: yep.
2: had been in France
0: yeah.
2: and can speak French, can't
0: yeah,
2: he?
0: Yeah, he can speak French.
2: Can you speak French?
0: No, not really. I can understand kitchen French, of course.
2: Kitchen French.
0: Yeah, which is a little bit different, but, you know, bits and pieces I get, and a bit of Italian too. But, you know, it's Robbo is fluent, I know that.
2: So with, you know, because chefs are supposed to be emotional.
0: Mm. Oh, we are.
2: Yeah, so, but when you're in the kitchen, what about watching football? Are you,
0: oh, God. I my glutes are, like, tight every time I said the Dragons are playing, even the game the other day when, you know, they were winning bloody, you know, 12-6 at half time. Yeah. I really thought they were in with a chance with Cronulla. And watching the Brisbane game, oh, you know, and watching him come back Brisbane, but I still had my heart. I just knew that they'd get through it. You know? So I was counting down the seconds.
2: You yell at the TV.
0: Oh, God, yeah.
2: And when you go to games, do you let it all out?
0: Well, the last game I went to was Anzac Day, which was pretty tough.
2: Well, not much to do, is there?
0: And I took my son and took my daughter and you know, obviously them being both Roosters, we were in the Dragons box and Harry just looked at me and he didn't yell when the Roosters, he knew that it was hurting and he just looked at me and said, "Dad, I feel sorry for you." He didn't live it up.
2: Did you quietly file that away knowing, because these things always turn?
0: You know what, John, I know that we're on the bottom of the table, but I feel that the time's going to change. I think we've bought very well. I think we have to give Dean a crack. I don't know any inside information. I wish I did. But, you know, I just think that the time's going to turn. And you know, I can see him in the box and I can see the frustration, but I can see that, you know, he's a man biding his time.
1: Mm.
0: You know, he knows he's attracted those players and I think they've chosen incredibly well. You know, the young forwards that are coming through, you know, the Cashman brothers, you know, it reminds me of the days when Josh and Brett, you know, you know, were coming through with the Dragons. And I know both the boys pretty well. And, you know, I remember when Josh left and I said to Brett, I said, "Man, I can't believe, you know, you guys are letting go. Ring Dowsey and get it changed."
2: Yeah. Well, I think things are on track now. They're going to keep their own players.
0: I'd love to see Brett come back and you know, be one nice, day be an assistant coach.
2: Well, one of
0: coach.
2: Them, it wouldn't matter. Just whichever one comes back and call himself Brett, so because they look identical, like the Couchmans. But they just do. On this, because you know so many people, so you've got some access.
0: Mm.
2: You're somebody who's full of ideas, great ideas. Mm. So you ever tempted when you're there to go and say, "Listen, I think we should be doing this or that"? Because
0: I'm not at that level. You know,
2: there are people like that.
0: I've met a lot of rugby league players over the years. You know, a lot of rugby league players wanted to open cafes, and I tell them what a silly idea it is. You know, some of them are great mates. You know, that I've trained with over the years or whatever, and I know the Dragons through the Dragons. You know, Matty Cooper and the Morris boys, and you know, Freddie Fittler. He knows that I'm a Dragon. You know. Freddie invited me once to the State of Origin camp. It was the leadership. So there was only about half a dozen Origin players and it was out at the stadium and we're doing some food and he just said, "Oh, Matty, do you want to come and just sit with the guys?" And Mary was there and a few other guys. I said, "Mate, do you want me to talk or anything?" And he goes, no, I just want you to come, you know, just sit and you know, have a chat." And Tedesco, who I know pretty well, was there and I was just having a bit of a chat and he

0: Freddie comes in, he sits down. I said, mate, sure there's nothing? He goes, no, just sit with the guys and just, you know, give them a bit of mentorship. I know that you know half of them anyway. Freddie gets up to make a speech and he looks at me and he said, oh, if you're wondering, you know, my old mate Matt Moran is a restaurateur, chef and very good at what he does. In fact, he's going to get up and just give you a bit of a speech on leadership. And I'm like, what the, what? He goes, oh, yeah, I just thought of it then.
1: you would have handled that.
0: Oh, no, that's fine, you know.
1: Dennis Carnahan, we had on, he's a Canberra fan, and he marks the moment in each season when he knows they can't win the comp or make the finals, and he goes and watches the 89 grand final. Do you look at each year and think, all right, well, like this year you'd have cleared September, you can go overseas, do anything, but do you each year approach the year and think, now, if we're in the finals, I want to make sure I'm not, because you want to be able to go. Do you do anything like that?
0: Yeah, look, every year, you know, it's always a numbers game. It has been for a long time. Obviously, this year is not going to happen. We know that. But I just hope that, you know, from now, and I think the tide turned, you know, 2 weeks ago, I think that, you know, we could be the surprise package and we could upset a lot of teams. And I think compared to last year where we lost the last four, you know, I can see us, you know, sort of, you know, becoming the team that people don't want to play. And I think we're only going to get better and better and better. And then next year with the new guys, I can see it's going to be a completely different year. Mm. You know, we'll be in the finals next year. There's no question.
1: Drink water, the way he plays. And all the young kids as well.
0: Yeah, well, the young kids, you know, I think they're just getting better and better and better. You know, the Couchman boys I met at the launch, I think it was last year, and, you know, they'll kids then, they still are kids, but geez, I'll tell you what, they are, you know, they're two to watch.
1: And they wear glasses like yours, actually, the Couchmans.
0: I think they
1: might have playing contact lenses, I'm pretty sure. Yeah. It's extraordinary. So when you, before we go, I've got rapid-fire questions, but do you look at the Couchmans and some of the other things? Oh, do you ever think about nutrition? Do they talk to you about that sort of stuff? Because this is your thing.
0: You know, look, you know, some have. You know, Cam Murray once said to me, you know, he said something about a show that I did. And I said, man, what are you watching that show for? And he goes, Matt, I care about everything I put in my mouth, you know, and obviously you look at the guy, his bloody traps are bigger than my thighs, you know, he's a fit guy and he cares about food. And, you know, I even see on Instagram who he's following, people like Charlie Arnott, who's an incredible farmer, but biodynamic and organic and, you know, he cares and some of them really do. And that's why Robbo got me up to Byron that week. It was all about explaining a really quick story. We gave him a credit card. We went to the farmer's market. The farmer's markets at Mullumbimby, you've got to be the farmer that grows it. We gave him a credit card and said, guys, we've got lunch organised. They all go out. And I said, just connect with the guy that you're talking to and hear his story. And if you think that you might want to use it or cook it, get it and use your credit card. Victor Radley came back with two bags full of lamb. And I'm like, Victor, what are you doing? And he looks at me and goes, but Matty, you don't get it. This guy's got this lamb and he does this and does that and he grows that and he eats that. And I was like, that's exactly what we wanted. But then when we got back to the barbecue, Victor had to cook the lamb. And he's going around to everyone and goes, is that not the best lamb you've ever taken? It's pretty average lamb, by the way. But because he cooked it and he knew the story behind it, he just bought into it. And I don't care what anyone says. If you know the history of what you're cooking, where it comes from and how it's produced and the farmer, it just tastes better. And to Victor, it just tasted better.
1: Yes. There's a lot of people listening to this that grew up with, you know, the players, the great players of the 60s like Johnny Raper. I can't imagine that their diets were...
0: They would have had a beer at half-time.
1: Level, that's right. Probably smoking as well.
0: Oh, yeah.
1: It's been so good hearing from you today and your story.
0: Pleasure.
1: Particularly, I've started to think now we should run a campaign to get Nick Politis to switch, you know. How would that be?
0: I don't think you've got much chance of that, but it'd be bloody nice.
1: Now, look, we ask these questions.
0: Yep.
1: What's your favourite jersey, apart from the famous white with the red V? Is there a jersey, you know?
0: Oh, look, the classic, you know, red V to me is my favourite jersey and always will be.
1: It has to be.
0: It is.
1: Yeah, when you go to the footy, because you can't because of your job as much, but best ground to watch footy for you?
0: Oh, look, I do love Cogra. It's no question. But, you know, the new stadium's pretty good too.
1: Yeah, the Allianz Stadium as well. Hot dog or meat pie? I can't believe I'm asking you this.
0: Oh, mate, meat pie because you don't know what's in a hot dog.
1: Yeah, very, very good. Day game, night game?
0: Oh, day game. Yeah, day game, 100%.
1: What about the best rivalry in the NRL, the one that, you know, you look at?
0: Oh, look, Anzac Day to me is you know, that's a classic rivalry. You know, I know the Dragons have got, you know, Cronulla, you know, local derby. I know South Sydney because they both won so many, you know, but I think Anzac Day, it's just the atmosphere at that ground is just, you know, it's second to none.
1: I'm always worried about asking this next one. Most annoying fan base?
0: Canterbury.
1: Oh, dear me.
0: Closely followed by Manly.
1: Yeah, they're running at about 99% Canterbury at the moment. So anyway, your favourite player of all time? You're the one that you really remember, the one you'd like to meet, the one that you hold up?
0: Oh, look, I hate to say this because I know him very well. It has to be Joey, you know, Andrew Johns.
1: What about Golden Point? Love it or hate it?
0: No, I love it. You know,
1: even
0: I think
1: when we lose?
0: Not when we lose, I don't. I like it to be finished on the day.
1: All right. And I do notice you have got at least one tattoo. So let me ask you, would you consider getting a tattoo if your team won the
0: cup? Someone has always told me, if you're going to get a tattoo, get it for life. So it can be either your kids or your rugby league side. I've got Amelia and Harry, which are my two kids. Yeah. I've got one, the Tree of Life, which is about, you know, regeneration. But
1: Some commitments. I've got Ray Martin's admitted. He's in his 80s now. Ray's going to get one if South win a comp in the next few years. So,
0: all right, if we win the comp next year, John, I'll get a Dragons tattoo. There you go.
1: Very good. All right. Thank you so much.
0: Pleasure, mate. It was great being here.
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11: Good evening, I'm Carolee Katsimbanis. Victoria's court system is being labelled broken after a 16-year-old who admitted bashing an off-duty police officer was released on a youth supervision order just 8 days after being freed over a separate firebombing offence. Youth crime, law and order are huge issues with that state's election being held in November. Former Victorian Chief Magistrate Nick Pappas KC has told 3AW he can understand the frustration from the public.
12: That's the difficulty with slogans. Government sometimes says it's doing something and it doesn't do something. And the reality is, in an election cycle, you tend to get an increase in law reform and changes which don't necessarily get met by the reality of legislation.
11: Federal police have charged a third man over the arson attack on a Melbourne synagogue in 2024. It'll be alleged the 20-year-old broke into the Adas Israel synagogue with two other men and deliberately set it on fire. The wife of a Sydney man seriously injured at his nursing home is preparing for the possibility he may never leave hospital. 87-year-old John Kane was allegedly assaulted by a fellow resident at the Hammond Care Facility, which provides specialist care to those with severe symptoms of dementia. John's wife, Leah, has told Nine News it's left her angry.
13: This should never have happened. And if they... The facility that he was in had more common sense and put cameras out, we would know exactly how this happened.
11: A 69-year-old man's been charged over the alleged attack and Hammond Care says it will undertake a full investigation. Australia may have recorded its first case of the devastating H5 strain of bird flu in southern Western Australia. Tests are underway on a dead migratory bird and a second sick bird, with the results expected to be released on Saturday. The H5 strain has killed millions of birds around the world. Australia is the last continent that's been free of the disease. Experts say the closure of three retail brands in the space of 2 weeks shows a shift in the fortunes of physical stores. Glue Store and Lincraft have entirely closed down, while 62 company-owned Barbecue Galore shops have shut. RMIT Associate Professor Carol Tan says brands need to adapt to changing consumer trends.
14: The retailers that are caught in the middle, they're not cheap enough to win on price, not distinctive enough to win an experience, and are running out the road.
11: Checking Finance, one Australian dollar trading at 70 US cents.
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11: Newcastle has held off St George Illawarra in round 16 of the NRL. Andrew Lucas reports.
16: The Knights have escaped with a 22-20 win over the Dragons in front of just over 19,000 fans in Newcastle. With Kalen Ponga and Dylan Lucas rested, Fletcher Sharp set the tone early with a double inside 10 minutes. The Knights led 22-12 in the second half and held off a fast finish in Red V's side, who scored 4-3. Newcastle now moves into the top four on the ladder. Andrew Lucas, Sydney.
11: And in the AFL, Hawthorn beat Gold Coast Suns by 16 points, 113-97, and they move back into the top four. It's the Hawks' first win on the Gold Coast for a decade. Hawks' Dylan Moore booting 4 goals. And Australia's World Cup clash against host nation USA gets underway at 5 a.m. Australian Eastern Standard Time Saturday morning. The Socceroos are favourites, hoping to capitalise on the momentum following their 2-0 victory over Turkey on Sunday. And that is the latest news and sport.
17: 2CC weather. Alexander Watson Insulation. Canberra's cold. Your house doesn't have to be.
18: Got an overnight low of 6 degrees, a shower or two for Canberra tomorrow, and a top of 14. Sunday, a partly cloudy day, 13. Monday, a partly cloudy day and a top of 13. Tuesday, morning frost, cloud clearing, 13 degrees.
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20: A very good evening to you as we head towards the weekend. I'm Mark Levy, and for the next hour we'll look back at some of the biggest stories that we featured this week, from politics on a local level, international issues, the stories that affect you, and a bit of sport as well. If it happened in the world, it happened on the show. Let's get straight into it. It's Mark Levy this week on 2CC Canberra.
21: We're talking Canberra.
20: I just noticed this one from Adam. Mark, I saw on Facebook that the R&A mower shop in the main street of Lithgow is going to close. Even though 12,000 cars a day are now going past, no one is stopping. The family business has been going about 40 years, run by wonderful people who can fix anything and have great prices. If they close, it'll be a massive loss to this wonderful family and the people of Lithgow and surrounds who rely on them and have for generations. That's from Adam, who noticed it on Facebook. Well, we've given them a call, R&A Motors in Lithgow. Rod's the owner. I've got him on the line. Rod, good morning to you.
22: Good morning, Mark. How are you?
20: Mate, I'm all right. I'm sorry to hear this news. Are you having to close the doors, are you, mate?
22: Mate, going to close the doors. Had enough. Yeah, mate, there's no money around. Nobody's got any money. Nobody's stopping. Truck movements today are just ridiculous. Fumes. It just goes on and on and on, Mark. We just can't carry on like this. We're getting too old for this caper, mate.
20: And you've been in business 40 years, have you, Rod?
22: 30 years, mate.
20: 30 years.
22: Yeah, 30 years.
20: It must be heartbreaking, Rod. You pour your heart and soul into a business. You loved being a part of your community, and now this.
22: Mate, I have got the best clients in the world in Lithgow. Some of them are absolutely beautiful. They can't get to us, mate. It takes them too long to get in here. And when they do get in here, there's no money. They haven't got any money, mate. I've got people coming in the door asking, can they take some bar oil, for God's sake, because they haven't got enough money to buy it. It's just crazy.
20: Gee whiz,
22: chainsaw
20: mate.
22: Bar oil, mate. You know, 1 litre of chainsaw bar oil. That's how bad it is. It's just people just have not got any money. And Albanese's not helping us at all. You know, the taxes and everything else, it just goes beyond a joke.
20: Well, this is the thing, right? I mean, the state government isn't really helping you, and then the federal government with these tax changes, it must feel like you just keep getting kicked when you're out there trying to make a crust.
22: Mate, I got a farm stay in Hartley Vale as well. We're 75% down on the town shop, and the farm stay down at Hartley Vale is about the same, because just people cancelling coming to the farm stay because they can't get home of a Sunday. It's bumper to bumper. They just don't want to be caught in traffic.
20: Rod, I'm sure you speak to a lot of other business owners in Lithgow. Are there any others in the same sort of position as you are at the moment?
22: Oh, yeah, mate. Yeah, there's four or five that I know of that are struggling and struggling bad, where they've got to probably sell a house to pay their debts. The same as us here, we've just got to sell things now to pay our debts to get out. And I don't want to go into debt anymore. The banks won't lend us any money because we're too old, they keep telling us. You know, like there's just nothing out there and no one wants to help. Not any help at all. That idiot Minns giving us $10,000. I can't believe that the people fell for that. That's just crazy.
20: And the worst part about it, Rod, you can't even access it until next Monday. You can't even apply for it, and then you got to get approved.
22: Oh, and you only get $5,000, mate. Yeah. And then you got to reapply again. And I was told they will then tax us on it. I don't know how true that is.
20: Yeah, that's right. Gee. Yep.
22: You know.
20: But it's like, I keep saying it, Rod, it's like, oh, well, there's no votes in it for the state government west of Penrith, so they don't care. Is that how you feel?
22: Well, mate, Newcastle, Sydney, Wollongong, New South Wales, it's always been the same, as long as I can remember. And I'm 73 this year, and I just can't believe that the government has treated people the way they're treating us in Lithgow. It's just crazy. And it's not just Lithgow. It's Mudgee. It's Bathurst. Everybody's suffering because of all the closures.
0: Yeah.
22: It's just a joke. And no money. Albanese's got to look at this price. The price of fuel is going to go through the roof again. This is why we're closing down. We just cannot afford it, mate.
0: Right, I feel for you, buddy.
22: Mate, it's terrible. I saw you at the Workman's Club.
0: Yeah.
22: I was proud of the people of Lithgow that stood up and were counted. But no one's listening, mate. You belt your head against a brick wall, no one is listening. You've got Paul Toole. Andrew G's been to see me. He's the only politician that's been here to see us. The council doesn't worry. In Lithgow, we've had no one from the council here to come and say hello. Are we helping you? How can we help you? Can we drop your rates? Can we do this? Can we do that? Nah.
0: Nothing.
22: So, no, I'm just closing down, mate. I've had enough.
0: Oh, Rod, mate. I feel for you.
22: Thirty years to this public of Lithgow, and the most loveliest people that we've served over the years, mate, and we've just got to say goodbye.
0: Oh, mate.
22: It's crazy. And my wife's doing it hard too, mate. You know, like, it's bad.
0: Well, mate, we're sending you all our love, and it's the reason why, mate. I must admit, I feel like a lone voice on this. I sit here and bang on about it and talk about the fact that, you know, we need to work harder, we got to work quicker to try and open this Great Western Highway to get things back to normal, but they just fall on deaf ears. They keep saying, oh, we're working fast. Well, it's 100 days, 100 days since the closure of the Great Western Highway, and still we're still working out which of the two consortiums are going to fix the bloody thing. Rod, stay there, mate. I'm going to make sure we've got your details. I want to keep in touch with you, and please give your wife a big hug from me. You know, the residents west of the Blue Mountains, through the Blue Mountains, they deserve a hell of a lot better than what they're getting at the moment from Chris Minns and the New South Wales government. 100 days since the closure of the Great Western Highway. You heard the anger. The best we could do is, oh, we're going to announce a $3.5 million support package. They can't access the money until Monday. There's Rod, in business 30 years, got to close the doors. Are you listening, Premier? Are you listening? 131873, the number. Let me bring in Paul Toole, Member for Bathurst, Shadow Minister for Roads. Paul, good morning to you.
2: Yeah, good morning, Mark.
0: Well, you just heard Rod's call. It's heartbreaking.
2: Listen, I'm hearing story after story, and, you know, Rod's right. I mean, it's just not people in Lithgow. It's actually people in Oberon, in Bathurst, Mudgee, you know, right across the Central West, and yet we just don't seem to have any of the ministers or the premier coming out here, the Central West, and talking to the people face-to-face and hearing the hardship that they are feeling right now. I mean, we're talking 100 days, and the people of the Central West, they're still waiting for action, and they've just seen nothing but 100 days of disruption, uncertainty, and an economic pain for our families, our freight operators, commuters and businesses across the Central West.
0: Paul, I think I'm right in saying Jenny Aitchison was out there, the roads minister, over the weekend, cutting a ribbon, wearing a hard hat and Ivy's vest. She had time to go and toss the coin at a Sydney Swans game the other day. Why is she not making it a priority to get to Lithgow and talk to these business owners? Go and answer their questions. Let the residents pour their heart out to her. And the Premier should be up there as well. When was the last time the Premier went west of the Blue Mountains, Paul? Does he understand what it takes to get through the mountains and use the diversion and understand how difficult it is? And, mate, you were there at Lithgow Workies with me.
2: Yeah.
0: You know, Janelle Saffin turns up, to her credit. She fronted up. She announced $3.5 million for the affected business owners in, you know, three or four towns. Paul, they can't access the money until Monday, June 22. That's next week. You just heard a bloke who's going to have to shut his doors now.
2: Yeah, that's right, Mark. And it's just the mental strain that the individuals are feeling as well. You've got locals in Lithgow that are not going out of a day because of the amount of traffic that's going through the area. You've got businesses that are worried and feeling sick every day because they're wondering how they're actually going to pay their bills, how they're actually going to keep their employees on. You've got other businesses that have actually put casual staff off. They've already reduced their days of operation. And yet we don't have a Premier out here at all talking to these people impacted. I mean, the best we've had from the Premier is where he said that it's only an extra 15 minutes in travel time, and yet you've only got to go back to the June long weekend, you know, last weekend, and it was actually, you know, 7 hours, you know, for people travelling from Bathurst through to Sydney. So they're just completely out of touch. And, you know, in the meantime, you know, people are hurting and people are feeling the pain of this. I mean, there are other issues. It's just no, there's no timeline. There's no solution being provided, and it's simply unacceptable. And the other concerning factor is, Mark, is now we've been told that that Victoria Pass was listed as a state heritage item back in 2024 by Penny Sharp. So that actually comes with a whole heap of new regulations and restrictions for even repairing that section of road. We should just be getting rid of heritage in that area and reopening the road as quickly as possible, because those restrictions are going to slow that process down. And what we need now is a road opened sooner rather than later.
20: Well, Paul, I've got a challenge to Jenny Aitchison and no doubt her staff. Jenny, you might be listening as well. I challenge the minister, if you don't want to go to Lithgow, if you don't want to go up to the mountains and face the people face to face and explain where you're up to, come and join me in the studio here at 2GB and we'll take call after call after call and you can answer the questions here. If you don't have the bottle to get in a car, your government car, your comm car, go up to the mountains, go up to Lithgow and speak to these affected business owners and residents, come into the 2GB studios and I guarantee you, Minister, the board will be full of calls with questions to you, given it's your responsibility. Paul, she's overseeing an absolute disaster at the moment of a portfolio. The M6 tunnel, that's a nightmare. It's a tunnel to nowhere. We've got the closure of the Great Western Highway, yet she's tossing coins at AFL games. I mean, do you have any confidence in the minister whatsoever, or are you like me and starting to think she's out of her depth?
2: Well, I think, people of the Central West and myself have lost confidence, and all you do is see the minister, you know, out there cutting ribs, making announcements on roads in metropolitan areas. And you can understand why people in regional areas are frustrated, why they're upset and why they think this government doesn't think about people west of the Great Divide. And, you know, that's simply unacceptable. If you're a minister or you're a premier, you're there for the whole of the state. But we seem to have a government at the moment that is just focused on the city. And outside of that, you're certainly not taken into consideration. I think the other thing, just quickly, Mark, as well, is the fact that that business package, and we're talking about people not receiving support until next Monday. I mean, that is just a pathetic business support package as well. I mean, $10,000, it only went to a handful of businesses in Hartley and Mount Vic, and yet you've got businesses in Bathurst, Oberon, Blaney, elsewhere that are all being impacted, like Rod as well, but they don't qualify because they don't actually fit within the criteria set by the government. And, you know, there's no support for medium-sized businesses, no support for large-sized businesses. Our councils have got a pathetic $15,000, and yet it seems that, you know, the state government, by throwing a few crumbs at the communities, they feel as though they've done their job, but it's just certainly not going anywhere.
20: Oh, it's pathetic. Look, obviously, off the back of the shop up there in Lithgow, it just breaks my heart. Like the Australian dream, work hard. You know, run a bit. I've just been through it myself. It breaks your heart when you've got to close the doors. You know, you think you're having a go. There's a bloke who's been in business for 30 years, a part of the community. That's it. You know, and I feel like a lone voice on this, Paul. I took the time to bring this show to Lithgow. I couldn't even get a Minister of the Crown responsible for those portfolios, John Graham or Jenny Aitchison, to come up. It was instead left to, you know, Janelle Saffin, to her credit, she came there. You know, mate, Paul, you were in the room. They were shouting and booing and screaming at the poor woman. But what do you expect from affected residents when the government of the day is not listening, doesn't care and won't help these people?
2: Yeah, absolutely. And I think, Mark, you know, I know that the people, and I know the people of the Central West, they're grateful that you continue on about raising the issue of the Great Western Highway, because we need to, and we need to make sure that we're, you know, a strong voice. I can just tell you right now, I've just walked out of a meeting and I've got the mayors of Bathurst, Blaney and Oberon and business chamber members in that meeting. And the topic that we're all talking about is the Great Western Highway and the lack of support. So you can understand when you've got people like Rod talking about his business. You know, there are 12,000 vehicles going past his business every day, but they're not stopping. No. And that's just, you know, being repeated for many of those businesses in the local area. Then the locals aren't going out and supporting the businesses because of the traffic that they've got to deal with. So there's a double whammy here, and yet the Premier and the ministers, they just don't seem to understand the reality on the ground that they're seeing.
20: And you know, Paul, you know as well as I do, and I've been up to Bathurst to cover Mount Panorama and the Bathurst 1000. Come October, this will be leading the news. It'll be on the front page of the paper. And you know what? People will be saying, geez, I heard that Paul Till talking about that. I heard Mark Levy on 2GB talking about that. Because nothing's going to happen before the October long weekend. You know that. I know that. The government knows that. Which is why from day one I said it's my information. It'll be a minimum 12 months. The government turned turned around and said, no, give us 3 months. Well, it's taken 3 months to get to this point where we're still spending weeks working out whether one or two of two consortiums can fix Mitchell's Causeway. Have you had any communication on whether that decision's been made, Paul?
2: Nothing. And I think this is the thing. Nobody's heard anything. The last announcement that we received was actually that the two consortiums had been chosen to look at to look at what the solution and the timeline might be. Now, that would be over a month ago, and yet we have still heard nothing in relation to what's going on. Communication is appalling. There is no communication. It's basically zero, ground zero. There's nothing coming out the door. And I'll just put on the record too, Mark, you know, the state's useless when it comes to actually providing any support. But I'll tell you what, the federal government, they're completely missing as well. Mm. They haven't actually offered anything to actually work with the state government to provide additional support. So you've got both at a state and a federal level that are completely failing the people of our regions.
20: Well, Paul, I'll give you a wrap. When you joined us at Lithgow Workies, you put your hand up and said, look, while the current government needs to fix it, you know, previous governments need to take responsibility for the fact that no money was invested into a bridge that was built into the 1830s, but it's become a problem and we need to get it fixed and we need to get it done quickly because I have no doubt I'll be on air over the course of a weekend on the football coverage when I'll be talking about a fatal accident on the diversion because of the closure of the Great Western Highway. It'll be closed for hours because of a police investigation and people will be parked in the middle of the road on that diversion and won't be able to go anywhere because it's the only way through the mountains at the moment. Leave it with us, Paul. We'll get in touch with the Minister's office again and see what she's got to say for herself.
2: Yeah, my pleasure. Thanks for keeping the fight up, Mark.
20: Good on you, mate. Paul Toole, I'm a bit fired up, as you can tell, ladies and gentlemen. You know, Jenny Aitchison, if you want to be answerable to the people of New South Wales in your portfolio as the Roads Minister, make some time in your diary. I'm sure you can if you can find time to go and toss a coin at the Swans game. Come and join me in the studio and you can speak to the people on the open line. You can take call after call after call and you can speak to them directly. If you can't find time to go to Lithgow, if you can't find time to go to Mudgee, to Bathurst, even as far out as Dubbo, all these people affected by the closure of the Great Western Highway, it's a 5-minute Uber trip. Oh, that's right, you don't even need an Uber. Get in your government car, come over to 2GB, sit in the studio with me, and you can answer the questions from the people who are affected by the closure of the Great Western Highway. It breaks your heart when you get story after story after story from people who are affected by this and the government does not care.
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20: Usually I'd be speaking to him on the phone from Perth or down the line from Parliament House in Canberra, but he's in Sydney Town, his old stomping ground. Morning, Andrew.
23: Morning, Mark. Great to be with you.
20: Nice to be back home in Sydney, mate.
23: It sure is. A lot of memories here. Great city. And good to just catch up with people over here.
20: What brings you to Sydney? A bit of political work?
23: Yeah, a bit of political work. Last night I gave a speech in Sydney about artificial intelligence or what it means for this country. And I did it with Julian Lisa, who hosts the Tom Hughes Oration every year. So I gave the speech and had some thoughts on what AI means for every Australian and what it means for us strategically, importantly.
20: Now, you're happy to speak to some of the listeners this morning on open line?
23: Yeah, I love open, dynamic conversations.
20: No questions off limits?
23: No questions off limits, that's
20: fantastic.
23: Fine.
20: Fantastic. All right, 131873, if you'd like to have a chat to Andrew Hastie. He's here in the studio. 131873 is the number. A bit of news in the Coalition this week, who I think is one of the great performers for the Coalition. John O'Donoghue has decided that he's going to pull the pin in the lead up to the next election to spend a bit more time with his family. I don't begrudge him that. You're pretty close with Jono.
23: Yeah,
20: what's your reaction to that?
23: Well, Jono is my flatmate. I've lived with him for the last couple of years, so I knew this was coming. And Jono is 2 months older than me. He's 43. He's got three boys. He spent the last 10 years on the road working really hard as a senator for Tasmania and for the country, and he just thought it was time. And I totally get that, because I know the cost to family. So we've lost someone who's very gifted. He's a very hard-working guy. But in the end, family is most important, and he's going to spend some time with his family.
20: He made mention that the whole leadership speculation and challenge took its toll on him. How difficult was that period for those in the inner sanctum? You were one of those.
23: Yeah, that's right. Look, it always tests relationships and friendships. It's no secret that Jono was very close with me. But it also brings into clear focus what your priorities are in life, and Jono decided that, you know, now is the time to focus on his boys whilst they're in their teenage years and give them some time that they haven't had.
20: Just on the whole leadership change, the polls don't look good for the coalition.
23: Sure.
20: Things seem to be going backwards, unfortunately, and you're sort of in a similar or worse position to when Susan Lee was the leader. So I guess the obvious question is, was it the right call, ousting Susan and replacing her with Angus Taylor?
23: It was the right call. Angus Taylor's doing a huge body of policy work. He's driving internal reform in the coalition itself. So we're working really hard to deliver for the Australian people. And, you know, it's a bit like, the 30-minute mark in a rugby league match, right? We're down. Sure, the scoreboard's not looking good, but 50 minutes of footy left. We're not even halfway in the term, and we can pull it back.
20: I guess my concern for the coalition is I thought Angus's budget and reply speech was strong.
23: It was.
20: Got a bit of publicity by calling the Prime Minister a, let's just say, unparliamentary term that I think a lot of my listeners would agree with. He just left out the word lying from what he referred to the Prime Minister as. But the fact that he's not making any ground in the polls, is that a problem?
23: It's not a problem. It's just timing. And right now, people, I think, expressing their discontentment through the polling. You know, One Nation's giving expression to a lot of people's discontentment and grievance. But in the end, people want solutions. And so what we're working on are policy solutions, cutting immigration, getting out of net zero, building more homes so people here can have a future in this country, cutting income tax, and also building a sovereign wealth fund. You know, we sell a lot of gas and coal and other commodities. We're going to take the profits from that and invest it in nation-building infrastructure. 25% of that will be pegged for the region. So we've got plans. And at the moment, it's hard to get those plans out in the open. It's a very competitive environment, but that's why being patient, not getting rattled, and just focusing on going through the basics, through the hands, as they say, Mark.
20: Yeah. I probably have to ask this question, and I imagine in politics, when you're going backwards in the polls and things aren't hunky-dory, there's a few people circling and thinking to themselves, have we got the right bloke? Do you think Angus Taylor will be the opposition leader and the leader of the Liberal Party come this time in 2 years' time when we go to an election?
23: Yeah, yes, I do. You know, we've just built a new team. We're bedding that team down, and we need to be patient, and we'll see the return investment of investment on that team over time.
20: One Nation. Pauline Hanson was in the studio with Ben Fordham this morning, taking call after call. There's a lot of support for Pauline. Mate, everywhere I go at the moment, people are stopping me, knowing what I do, and they say, Mark, we're on board with Pauline Hanson. We've had a gutful of the major parties.
23: Sure.
20: What do people stop and say to you, Andrew, because you're a familiar face to the electorate? People know who you are. They know what party you're in. Are they saying the same thing to you?
23: Yeah, look, people are saying that, you know, they're supporting Pauline, or they're thinking about supporting Pauline. But the message is to us, do better, have policy, come out strong and have a plan. And so that's what we're focusing on. We're not going after sugar hits on social media. It's easy to pop off on a 30-second reel online and get a whole bunch of likes. It's much, much harder to model a policy, cost a policy, and get a policy out the door and win an election. And that's what we're focusing on.
20: She did stop me in the corridor this morning, Andrew, and she said, you know, why do you keep having a go at me for not having policies? They're on my website. And why don't you hold the coalition to the same account? Because, you know, admittedly, your side of politics was very late coming to the table with policies in the lead up to the last election. Is that a fair comment from Pauline or not?
23: Well, look, you know, you can make please explain cartoons, but in the end, they're cartoons. Politics is not about entertainment. And sure, those cartoons are funny. But Pauline Hanson has to answer some questions. If she's going to run for Prime Minister, which seat is she going to run in? Who's going to be her Treasurer? Who's going to be her Defence Minister? Who's going to run Social Services? Who's going to run the Attorney General's Department? These are all really important appointments because they will impact Australians and their lives. So these are the questions she's got to answer.
20: I want to play something to you that she said this morning, and I'll get your response to it. Ms. Hansen was asked by Ben Fordham a whole range of questions this morning, and I just want to play you a response that she gave to one of those answers this morning, Pauline Hansen. It relates to the fact that she said she'd essentially create a new coalition with your party if she wins enough seats. Have a listen to what she had to say about that, and I'll get your response.
1: We're not in bed together. We've formulated and put our numbers together to be able to go to the Governor-General, say we can form a government, therefore we can work together.
7: And who would the leader be?
1: Well, it depends on the numbers, doesn't it?
7: Who's if you've got more numbers, it would be Prime Minister Pauline Hanson.
1: Well, look, like I said, Ben, we're not going to count our chickens before they hatch. There's a lot of work to do. But I've offered supply and confidence to Angus Taylor, to the coalition government, so that we can get rid of this toxic Labor government.
20: Is that something you can rule out, Andrew? Because I know that you and I have spoken in the past, and you've sort of said that if One Nation's coming after your seat, bring it on, you're up for a fight. Let's face facts. Given where the coalition is at the moment, you need One Nation, don't you?
23: Look, like I said, we're still in the first half of this term. We're going to announce more policy, and we're going to campaign hard, and we're not going to be distracted. That's why talking about preferences now, I think, is unhelpful. It signals weakness. And I want to win outright. I want the coalition to win government, form government at the next election, and defeat the Albanese government. That's our objective, defeating the Albanese government. That should be. And so for me, you know, Pauline Hanson and James Ashby have declared war on me. They said they're coming for Canning, so I don't negotiate, mate. Mm. If they want war, I'm going to give them war.
20: Yeah. Well, see, there was that rumour going around that Ben Robert Smith was going to run against you in that seat, and that was debunked in the end. But I'm assuming if I'm you, right, you've got a family, you want to be in politics as long as you can.
23: Sure.
20: And as a former soldier that you are, you're up against an enemy, and for you, One Nation is the enemy because they want to win your seat.
23: Yeah.
20: So it puts you in a really difficult position. Is that fair?
23: It's not a difficult position, sure. I've got, you know, Labor on one side, One Nation on the other, but I back myself as a campaigner. I back myself for delivering for my local community, so I welcome the fight. But if they think that I'm just going to bow the knee and, you know, do a preference deal because I'm scared, I mean, think again, mate.
20: Yeah. All right, well, if I can, let's do a bit of role play here, right? If I walk up to you and you're standing at a polling booth and I say, Andrew Hastie, mate, I'm sick and tired of the major parties. I'm sick of your mob. I'm sick of the political games. Pauline Hanson tells it straight. Pauline Hanson's going to cut immigration. Pauline Hanson's going to get rid of net zero. I'm done with Labor. I'm done with the coalition. What do you say to me as a voter?
23: Well, mate, I'd ask you to back me because I resigned over immigration last year from the front bench. That's how strongly I felt about cutting immigration. I campaigned very strongly for net zero last year. And guess what? We are cutting immigration under Angus Taylor. We are out of net zero under Angus Taylor. We're cutting income tax. We're about delivery. We're actually going to deliver plans for Australia. This isn't about social media or nice, funny videos. We actually care about Australians and making their lives better.
20: All right, before we get to a couple of calls, 131873, if you'd like to pose a question to Andrew Hastie, this peace deal that's been apparently struck between the US and Iran, will it hold up?
23: Look, the devil is always in the detail, and there's a lot of variables. We hope it holds up because we want to see the Strait of Hormuz open and commodities like oil and other things flowing through the Strait. But, you know, there's a lot of questions to be answered. Will the Iranians hand over what's left of their nuclear program? Will they impose a toll on the Strait? What's Israel going to do? And, you know, welcome the ceasefire, but let's not get ahead because we've been talking about a deal and a ceasefire since April 7th.
20: All right.
23: Here we are.
20: Now, Andrew, I've asked you some tough questions in our fortnightly catch-ups, but a word of warning, our listeners can be pretty brutal.
23: Yeah, that's all right.
20: All right.
23: You're I've ready done a to lot go? Of town halls.
20: You ready to go?
23: Let's do it.
20: All right, let's go. Ladies and gentlemen, your questions for Andrew Hastie. David's at Tarramurra. David, good morning. Your question for Andrew.
9: Good morning, Mark. Good morning, Andrew. Andrew, I'm like yourself, I'm also an ex-army veteran. My question to you is about AUKUS. We talk about the Americans with the Virginia-class subs not getting to the 2030s, yet no one in the government or the opposition, including yourself and One Nation, have spoken about acquiring two of the Astute-class submarines from the United Kingdom who are partners of AUKUS. Can you explain to me why we are not able to acquire HMS Astute, HMS Armageddon, who are vessels are sitting in Portsmouth and Rosyth, at this very moment, languishing because the British Royal Navy and the British government is broke
4: They are nuclear powered. They have at least 10 to 15 years left in their Rolls-Royce reactors. They were built by BAE Systems, who are the builders of the ships here in Henderson and Osborne, South Australia.
20: Let me butt in if I can, David, and we'll get Andrew to answer your question.
23: Sure.
20: Your thoughts?
23: Yeah, well, firstly, we've committed to the Virginia class, but secondly, David, the UK government hasn't indicated that those submarines are for sale. The last time we went to purchase a big defence asset from the UK, we were going to buy their aircraft carriers just before the Falklands War, and guess what? Those carriers were used in the Falklands War. I suspect the United Kingdom wants to keep those submarines for their own purposes, so it's a good question, but I think the plan is set. We're going to go for the Virginia-class submarines.
20: David, thank you for your call, mate. I want to keep moving to some of these other questions coming through. Anthony's at Lake Macquarie. Anthony, good morning.
8: Hey, good morning.
20: Your question for Andrew, mate?
8: G'day, Andrew. We've worked together previously. I'll just say XO-MRTF2. My question is about defence and policy for LMP. You know, when the Labor government came in, they gutted, in particular, the army and the balanced brigade structure. And there's all since then, there's been a significant shift in autonomous systems, both air and ground. What's LMP's position on funding and rebalancing the ADF?
23: Well, Anthony, thanks for your service, mate, firstly. But secondly, good question. Well, firstly, we're going to increase defence spending. We're going to get it up to 3% by the end of the decade if we win government. And what AUKUS has done, it's imposed a massive imposition on the budget. The Labor Party aren't serious about funding AUKUS, which is why the defence budget is being cannibalised. That's why Army's suffering, that's why Navy's suffering, that's why Air Force is suffering, because we haven't accounted for AUKUS. So we've got to increase defence spending, we've got to modernise AI, autonomous warfare. This is going to change the way we do business, as we've seen in Ukraine and recently in Iran. So these are the things we're going to adapt. Senator James Patterson, the Shadow Defence Minister, is across this. I have full confidence in him. And finally, Anthony, we're going to stop Labor's fire sale of our defence bases. These are so important to our history, but also we can't extinguish the last of the defence presence from our capital cities.
20: Anthony, thank you for your service and thank you for your question. I'm going to put this one to you. It might be an uncomfortable one, but you can set the record straight, because when we speak, I get this from time to time. Mark, the problem with Andrew Hastie is he's aligned to Malcolm Turnbull. People are concerned about the relationship. Your response?
23: Yeah, look, people don't know, but I was the one who signed the petition to change leaders when Malcolm was the Prime Minister. So we didn't end our relationship well back in 2018. But the thing about politics is you don't want to have enemies. And, you know, Malcolm's a former Prime Minister. He knows a fair bit about national security. And so I've maintained a friendly relationship with Malcolm. Apparently that makes me bad. You know, Peter Credlin came out on Sky and condemned me for that. And so it's sort of baked in now that I'm this close ally of Malcolm Turnbull. I'd just rather not have enemies.
20: He's no friend of the Liberal Party, though, is he?
23: Oh, of course. And, you know, he said some really tough things about some of my close friends. But in the end, if I can have a cordial relationship with people, why not? Mm. I don't need to be at war with people.
20: All right, let's keep going with some questions here. Let's squeeze in a couple more before you get on to other things. Kelly's at Green Valley. Morning, Kelly. Your question for Andrew.
10: Good morning. I just wondered, in January of this year, Andrew, you said you were against hate speech laws, and then you flipped and said that you were for hate speech laws. What with the change of opinion?
23: Yeah, the week prior to the bill being amended, I said I was going to vote against the bill. And the part that pertained to hate speech was completely cut out of the bill. It was excised. It was gutted like a fish. And I worked very closely with John O'Dunham, who was the Shadow Minister for Home Affairs, to get that deal to protect Australians and free speech. So, you know, in the end, I had to honour that deal, which is what I did. Now, there was a lot of lies told about that bill and what it did. And I think you'd know now that there isn't a hate speech law that was passed back in January. So sometimes in politics, you lose the communications battle. But in the end, I did what was in the best of the Australian, in the best interest of the Australian people, and that was to get rid of that part which would have brought in a hate speech clause.
20: Good on you, Kelly. Thanks for the call. One more, Phil at Bidwell. Phil, good morning to you.
12: Good morning. Hi, Andrew. I was wondering if you could tell the Australian people just how many immigrants are living in hotels, motels, and caravan parks, because us taxpayers are paying for them.
23: Yeah, that's a good question. Sorry, what was the name?
20: That's Phil at Bidwell.
23: Phil. Good question. I don't know about immigrants living in caravan parks and tents and cars, but I can tell you what, mate, there's Australians who are living in caravans and tents and cars because I see them in my own electorate, and that's because we've got too many people in this country and not enough homes. Over the last 4 years, our population has grown by 1.8 million people. 1.4 million of those people have come from offshore. We haven't built enough homes. We're building about 150,000 homes per year. And so to create a better future for all Australians, we're going to cut immigration and we're going to peg it to housing completion so that young Australians have a hope of getting a roof over their heads. So my real concern is for Australians who can't get into a home, not so much immigrants at this point.
20: Fantastic. Andrew, thank you for coming in and answering some questions. New South Wales to win by how many tomorrow night? Origin 2.
23: I'm going to go for a field goal, just to mix it up.
20: Field goal.
23: One-pointer.
20: Field goal, rightio. Fantastic. Good to see you, mate, in person. We'll do it again sometime soon.
23: Thanks, Mark. Cheers.
13: Being a elder in the community is a responsibility. It's about passing knowledge and teaching to the next generation. This is why...

0: smoke.
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4: Now, I've spoken at length this morning about Pauline Hanson's speech at the National Press Club. It was a platform for the One Nation leader to outline what direction her party will take as we make our way to the next federal election. The policies didn't come as much of a surprise, and over the coming months, they'll be sure to formulate exactly how their policies come to life. The issues that many Australians want fixed, though, come down to cost of living, the cost of fuel, the cost of groceries, and the cost of electricity. Today, the Australian Energy Market Commission has announced its plans for the grid, which could fundamentally change how we pay for our power. And just on Ms. Hanson's speech, she took aim at the other parties and their copycat policies on immigration.
5: My views haven't changed. Other political parties are simply following me. It's why my policy will restrict immigration from places immersed in extremism like radical Islam, because that's what most Australians want, especially after Bondi and the return of ISIS bride terrorists. Make no mistake here, One Nation is dedicated to fighting against radical Islam, and the obvious threat it represents to the peace of our country and the safety of our community. I will not hesitate to call it out for being incompatible with Australian values and our way of life, for its hatred and its love of deadly violence.
4: Yeah, the media were in the firing line as well, the ABC and SBS. And Ms. Hanson has been quite unhappy with the reporting about her daughter's campaigning in Tasmania, and she certainly let The Guardian's Sarah Martin know about it as well.
5: Honestly, you never give up. I've never seen a person that's at such a trashy journalist, you know, and what you put out all the time, you've got this obsession with constantly trying to pull down myself, my party, or Mrs. Reinhart. Whatever you do, you will be banned from my answering. I'll answer you this question today, but I'm telling you now, don't come near me for an interview in the future, because of 25 of your articles, it's always 28 articles, is constantly bashing One Nation. You don't research properly, you don't know your information, and you will put out lies about me. Well, I've had enough of that.
4: Well, I've got to say, I'm astounded at the response to that answer from Pauline Hanson this morning. There's some organisations saying, Pauline Hanson, this is an attack on the free press. Well, what about the attacks on Pauline Hanson, the One Nation leader, dating back to 1994? I mean, if journalists want to go to the press club and put falsehoods to the One Nation leader, surely Pauline Hanson is entitled to a defend herself, especially when she's unflappable in the midst of, you know, this get-up campaign and, you know, what they did yesterday. And the point I'd make off on the way to my next guest is, you know, while yesterday was a political banner, tomorrow, in a volatile and deeply fractured political climate, it could be something infinitely more sinister. It is a very serious breach of security. Let's bring in One Nation MP Barnaby Joyce. He's on the line. Barnaby, good morning to you.
6: Good morning to you, Mark. Good morning to your listeners.
4: What did you think of the boss yesterday, mate?
6: I think she did an incredibly good job. I think, as you say, she got a line and length right. There was some media chin music there for people who feel some familiar with the cricket analogy of fast bowlers. She fired it straight down the line, but we had a clear understanding of what One Nation was about maintaining the sort of social fabric that was handed to

0: to take out a stumps, and they couldn't. They didn't.
1: I want to come to this security breach, Barnaby, and I think we've got to be really, really careful here, right? And, you know, while we live in Australia, mate, and we saw what happened at Bondi, I go back to that lunatic walking into the Lindt Cafe. You know, there are extremists out there, and there are nut jobs out there who think that they can grab a few headlines and do inappropriate things and go after individuals. And in the current climate that we live in, we've seen what's happened in the United States. We don't want the same thing happening here in Australia. And I think this needs to be taken with the utmost seriousness, because yesterday was a blatant breach of security. You obviously agree?
0: Oh, in fact, I was the first person to say that. I said, look, that's not funny. Imagine if there had been a bomb. The point is, people got in there, unbeknownst, and rigged that whole thing up, and then were able to remotely control it. Now, it's not funny, because if that had been Pauline or the Prime Minister or somebody there, the room would have been packed with journalists, packed with from the people from the public and with senior public figures, and blown the place sky high. And do you not think for one second that the baddies would have been watching that, thinking, that's how you do it? No, I never thought about that. You don't have to break into Palm House. You just got to get into the press club. Now, might I also say that the press that were there, both left and right, were disgusted with it. They, one after the other, came up to me and said, we are absolutely apologise for that. That is disgraceful. There's neither the venue nor the time to do those stunts. This is the press club, and we're here to get information on behalf of the Australian people, not to have some puerile thing. And we don't know who did it, but we have a strong suspicion. I hope that person gets the absolute book thrown at them. And obviously GetUp has claimed responsibility, so by their own admission, that we've got a whole range of laws you've broken, and get ready for it. It is not going to be a happy day. You're not going to get any support from the right of the journalists, and you're not going to get any support from the left. Mm. Get ready for a hell of a time, and you deserve every minute of it. You deserve every minute of it.
1: Well, just on GetUp, Barnaby, I mean, I had a quick look at social media this morning, and some of their supporters are high-fiving one another, but it clearly backfired for them yesterday. It hasn't gone anywhere for them.
0: Well, actually worked for us.
1: Exactly.
0: I mean, if you want to show that someone's unflappable, do a demonstration right in front of them, and when they're in front of the media, in front of the whole nation watching you, and don't even blink. To say, and just keep going on, which goes to show the resilience of Pauline. People, they always underestimate how tough this lady is, and they're now starting to understand it. And that's what you need for a nation to claw back to where it should be, to reach its potential of what we know it can be. You're going to need tough people who make tough decisions, and then Pauline, you've got one.
1: What is the security situation for the One Nation leader, Barnaby? My team reached out to James Ashby, and they had a detailed conversation. Has Pauline Hanson got the security that she needs? Because I think I'm right in saying that under Labor, that was all sort of stripped back, and it wasn't until the Chief of Staff got in touch to say, listen, we need to protect Pauline Hanson, given she's the subject of some vicious attacks, in not only in the press, but also privately as well. Has she got the security that she needs?
0: When we're at public events, I'm with her. Yeah, we do have good security, and the guys are good. She also had private security that's sent to her to look after her, because people around do know and she doesn't blink. You know that there are some politicians bang on. There's a security risk against me, and I used to be in the National Security Committee, and I go, no one even knows who you are. You've got nothing to worry about. You're just doing a sort of self-adornment, so you want a bodyguard. That's crazy. But there are other people who go, no. The baddies do want them. Yeah. And Pauline's one of them. They got the serious people who seriously wanted to do harm. And that's because she says things that mean something, and to some people, they don't like the meaning.
1: Yeah, I want to ask you about energy prices in just a sec, Barnaby, but I want to ask you this. I had Senator Sean Bell on the show a couple of weeks ago, and he got a little bit muddled up with housing, and I know you were the same on Sky. Would you concede, Barnaby, that, and I know you've got to go through a vetting process with your candidates and all that sort of thing, but over the next 2 years, it can't be left up to your

0: yourself, Pauline Hanson, James Ashby. When you nut down these policies and go into a bit more detail, everybody's got to be on the same page and you've got to be able to sell it to the Australian people. Would you concede that?
1: Yes, absolutely. You're 100% correct. You know, it's my mistake. And it's because you get things, there's no excuse for it, but you get things and you go, okay, well, where exactly are we on this? And but when you find out that you've made a mistake, you correct it. And that's what I did that day. But it's no excuse. But you got to understand, the Labor Party have like 500 support staff. That means apart from the politician, there's 500 people beavering away, making sure that their charge of that day in the media is completely briefed, got all the stuff ready there, right in front of their hands, all the facts and figures in big, bold print. The coalition have about 100. Now, I don't know what we've got, like 2 or 4. So you're doing a lot of it yourself. And it's not the perfect situation. And the Prime Minister has got to give us just a few more resources because we're not being played as a minor party. We're being played as a possible government, possible opposition, and we need the resources behind us so that, you know, we've got, you know, because we're trying to spread it so thin. But and also, the question you posed, Mark, we are doing that. We're making sure that we're bringing people in for 2 positions, potentially to be elected to Parliament, who are completely across their Pacific brief. Like, for instance, for where I am now, I'm taking on Treasury. I am the Treasury spokesman for One Nation now. And so I can focus on that. But if you ask me a question about, foreign affairs, I have to be able to say, look, that's not really my portfolio. For instance, right now, you've got a $400 million buyback on water. Now, people should be ringing David Farley, who's all over this like a suit from Vinnie's, and saying, well, apparently you can't find money for anything else, but you can find $400 million to buy back water and decimate towns such as Deniliquin and add to our national debt. He's the person to speak to. If people come and see me about it, I go, I'm like third best. Speak to David.
0: All right. Well, given you've said that you're the let's call it shadow treasurer because you're in a position where you could legitimately become the opposition. Now, the Prime Minister's speaking at the moment. So, in your role as the shadow treasurer for One Nation, let me ask you this: the Prime Minister's announced in Sydney that the threshold of the 50% active asset CGT concession will be increased from $2 million to $10 million.
1: Okay.
0: The government is also proposing a new innovative business tax concession for startups, planning to release a consultation paper on startups later today. And the PM has also confirmed that they will exempt income from all types of discretionary trusts from the minimum tax, provided they are established for genuine testamentary purposes. What's your response to that?
1: Well, it's the standard change from the budget. First off, and that's because of pressure. That's because they botched the first instance. So let's go through. I'll just explain to you because I've just heard that the first time. Mm. In the past, listeners, if you had a turnover more than $2 million, you couldn't get the small business rollover provision so that you could basically roll your one business into the next one. And if your net assets were $6 million or more, $6 million or more, you still couldn't do it. So they've increased the threshold on that. And that, of course, is a good thing. Not a perfect thing, but a good thing. We still have the issue of capital gains tax changes. There's just great testamentary trusts are used by families so that on a passing of a mum or a dad, that you might have a number of siblings and the structure of the business can continue on so there's not a deemed capital gains tax event and we can still get the distribution back to families because the farm, for instance, is still working as the farm and the sons are still working on the farm and there's no real differentiation. So it's an essential part of keeping that structure together, knowing that farms are really intergenerational assets. They're not, if you sell a farm, people despise you for it because you sold the family jewels, basically. Well, not despise you, they're very unhappy.
0: Yeah.
1: And so that is also good. I'll have to see the details of it. We also have this problem. So I'll give you another example. For instance, if you are saying there's capital gains tax on your listeners' shares, and your listeners say, well, hang on, would I invest in that little mining company, which mightn't have hit gold yet, but we think it might, when I know I'm going to lose 47%, that is, you know, if I'm in the top tax rate, which is, if it hits, it's bonanza. So, therefore, you're either going to do your shirt or do very well.
0: Yeah.
1: So, if it hits it, you get a minimum tax of 30%, And then you've got 47% if you're in the highest tax bracket, which is your highest tax rate plus your Medicare levy. So what you'll do is you'll say, back of that, I'm just going to invest in BHP where I get the franking dividend, and exactly. I actually get money back on my tax bills, the franking dividend.
0: Well, the Prime Minister's talking about it at the moment. It's just intriguing to get your reaction to it, and I think you've done reasonably well there, Barnaby. So well done. Hey, quick one before you go. Energy, electricity bills. I've had a lot of people writing and ringing me this week saying, Mark, the government's out there saying that through this default offer that our power bills are going to come down, you know, which is supposed to be good news. I've just got my bill, and it says here in my bill that it's actually going up from July 1, not down, because of the default market offer was supposed to be going down. But this is all to do with the poles and wires, so it's the daily charges that are going up. So the power bills aren't coming down at all, Barnaby.
1: And what do they have to build, Mark, more and more of, because of the intermittent power precincts, the swindle factories, the so-called renewables? They have tens of thousands of kilometres new power lines. And guess who has to pay for that? Your listeners.
0: Yeah.
1: You know, it's just crazy. This is this sort of rubbish they go on with. And all I say to people is just look at your power bill and think of what it was about 10 years ago and ask yourself the question, are you better off or worse off? And I'll give you the answer. Intermittent power is disaster for your cost of living. If you are becoming poorer, a big part of it is power, and a big part of it is the policy of a government that's insane enough to think that they can change the weather. And if you can rationalise how Chris Bowen can change sunny days, then I have an asylum for you to go to.
0: Hey, before you go, you said it was line and length from Pauline Hanson yesterday at the press club. Were you a batter or a bowler back in your heyday?
1: Mate, I was a bowler, and I like to. And if I thought you were getting under my skin, I'd drop them in short.
0: Talk to you soon. See you, Barnaby.
1: Yeah, no,
0: bye, mate. Barnaby Joyce, one day. H&MP. Oh, geez, I reckon he'd like to deliver a few bounces towards the government at the moment. I suppose that's what he's doing with some of his criticism. Anyway, there you are, Barnaby Joyce. Interesting to get some reaction to what we saw yesterday, and I maintain it needs to be taken very, very seriously. Let me just share you with you here this National Press Club statement. No club personnel or club contractors had any involvement in this matter. We've referred the relevant footage and other evidence to the AFP for further investigation. Well, I come back to the point I made off the top of the show. This wasn't just a quick little banner that was put up. It was a sophisticated slide that came down and slowly unfurled the messaging from GetUp. I wouldn't have thought it's too hard to work out who is responsible, and whoever is responsible, well, they will need to be held accountable. Forget about just barring them from the press club. I think they need to be charged.
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0: 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I hope you have a wonderful weekend. Mark Levy's my name. 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
5: From the Capital Radio Network, 2CC News. Hello, I'm Carolee Katsimbanis. Australian Federal Police have charged a second Queensland man over an alleged people smuggling plot. Chloe Affleck has details.
6: The 32-year-old Brisbane local is accused of piloting a plane allegedly smuggling two Australian fugitives to Indonesia in November last year. Police say the pair were transported from New South Wales to North Queensland and into Indonesia on board black flights to avoid detection, but were intercepted by Indonesian officials on landing. The undeclared passengers have both been identified as Sydney men, wanted by the New South Wales Police Force, one man on bail for kidnapping offences, the other has three outstanding arrest warrants. The Australian pilot arrived back at Brisbane Airport overnight, where he was arrested and charged with two counts of people smuggling. He's the second person charged over the alleged operation, with investigations ongoing. Chloe Affleck, Brisbane.
5: A suspected case of bird flu has been detected in a migratory bird in Esperance in southern Western Australia. Authorities are trying to confirm if it had the contagious H5 flu strain, while a second bird is being tested after showing signs of illness. One of the AFL's all-time greats, Tony Modger, remains fighting for life following a freak truck crash in South Australia. Nine Samantha Hogan reports from Adelaide Crows headquarters.
7: Tony Modger suffering life-threatening injuries when a tree fell onto his cattle truck when he was driving near Victor Harbour, about 90 minutes south of Adelaide last night. Modger, the face of the Crows during its formative years in the 90s, a high-flying forward whose aerial antics and uncanny ability to find the goals has made him an AFL great. It was a local who was first on scene, raising the alarm just minutes after the crash at around 5:15 last night. This one is one that's rippling right across the footy community.
5: The former Manchester Mayor, Andy Burnham, says he will lay out a new path for Britain after winning a parliamentary by-election that sets him up to challenge Prime Minister Keir Starmer's leadership. Here's the BBC's Rob Watson.
8: What we wait to see is how this unfolds in terms of whether Sir Keir Starmer will actually stick to his position, that he will resist, that he will fight any challenge from Andy Burnham or anyone else, or whether in the next coming hours and days, whether support ebbs away from him in such a way that he realises that even if he were to stand, he couldn't win. So that's what we're looking out for. What does the Prime Minister do next? Because we know what Andy Burnham wants, and that is to replace him as Labour leader and as the man in number 10.
5: And back in Australia, Taronga Zoo's Conservation Society's marked a major milestone in the fight to save a species of frog only found in New South Wales. More than 1,000 critically endangered southern corroboree frog eggs have been released in Kosciuszko National Park. The manager, Michael McFadden, and says this is a huge step, saving them from extinction.
9: We're in a position now where we've got over 1,000 genetically managed individuals here in the population that we can utilise and hopefully to really re-establish a species in the wild. And we're really optimistic that in another 10 years' time, 15 years' time, we're going to see this species out there in a wild environment actually breeding and producing lots of healthy young offspring.
5: Checking Finance, one Australian dollar buying 70 US cents.
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5: Just a few more hours to go before the Socceroos take on USA in what's tipped to be a very explosive World Cup match after the US pundits earlier wrote off Australia. Adam Scott is 3 over, 9 shots off the pace after the opening round of the US Open, the Aussies' 100th straight major, while Jason Day has been forced to withdraw midway through the first round due to a back injury. In the AFL, a win for Hawthorn over the Gold Coast Suns, and in the NRL, Newcastle Knights over St George Illawarra. That's the latest news in sport.
11: 2CC weather, Alexander Watson Insulation. Canberra's cold. Your house doesn't have to be.
12: Got an overnight low of 6 degrees, a shower or two for Canberra tomorrow, and a top of 14. Sunday, a partly cloudy day, 13. Monday, a partly cloudy day and a top of 13. Tuesday, morning frost, cloud clearing, 13 degrees.
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0: Thank you, Carolee Katsimbanis, and welcome to the weekend edition of Australia Overnight. I'm Pat Panetta, your man after midnight, and it's great to have your company, and thanks for listening. As we head into a brand new day together, yes, young Ethan is in the soundproof booth this morning, pressing all the buttons, making sure we go to air across the nation. So he's the first voice you hear when you phone that number, 133-693. He'll put you through to me, and we can talk on the radio. As we head into a brand new day, Saturday the 20th of June, 2026, into a new day and into the weekend we go. And how's your week been? I'd love to know. Call now, 133-693. Now, I almost lost $3,000 from an accommodation booking with Airbnb. It's all been sorted now. It's all okay after frantic calling to the Sydney office and typing away on the platform there to sort things out. So the refund has been processed, is my understanding. Of course, it can take up to 15 days for it to come through. It leaves your account quickly, but when the refund, up to 15 days. So anyway, waiting for that to come through. So I had long-term accommodation booking, so it was interstate booking here, and I had the plan to stay away for a month and do this program remotely at another studio. So I had all that sorted out, spoke to the boss. That was all okay, so I thought I'll book the accommodation. I did that in May. But in the famous words of our Prime Minister Anthony Albanese, the position changed, things changed. I had to sort of reset and sort a few things out. So I thought, oh, what will I do here? I think I better cancel the accommodation booking and just sort my dates out again. So I messaged the host on Airbnb and I ask, is it okay if I cancel this? I'm going to have to cancel it. What's the story? Can you please tell me? And she said to me, yeah, no worries. That's fine. You could do that. No problem with me. It should be all okay. So I thought, there you go. I'm going to get my refund. It's all good. And I did. I cancelled the accommodation and then I got the note saying your refund is on its way. And I thought, oh, gee, that's good. Oh, that was easy. No worries. Well, the host said it was okay. Then something in the email said something about the cancellation policy. Yeah. Yada, yada, yada. Yep, okay, no worries. But it says the refund's on its way. 2 days later, I had a look at it. And like $90 was coming back. That was the refund. No, but the other $2,800 was just being kept by them just because. And then I read something about the cancellation policy says they'll keep the first 30 days of the booking. Can you believe that? We'll keep 30 days for not even arriving or not providing a service. So I booked it in May. It was August. So, you know, and then I cancelled it sort of mid-June, so it's a month and a half notice. So anyway, I sorted it out, 133-693. So what am I saying here? There you are, $90 coming back, but there was almost $3,000 that didn't come back. But luckily, I was able to sort it out. So phone call, head office, spoke to the host, well, through the platform. He can't talk to anybody. Eventually, the host said, again, yeah, no worries. You know, you can have your money back. So it was all okay. But talk about sort of almost for nothing, almost losing that money. So can you relate to that? 133-693. And I guess accommodation and travel, disasters, problems, is this something that happens to you? Because I did, on the phone call, you know, we sorted it out, but I eventually did say to the person on the phone, so you're okay to take this $3,000 for a service that has not been provided? I mean, if I did that in my business, I'd be out of business because people would say, well, what's with this guy? He's taking the money, he hasn't provided the service. Anyway, all sorted, so I thought I'd ask you about that. Can you relate? 133-693. Actually, on that, because that was what was driving me crazy. I remember what we're doing now. That's what was driving me crazy during the week, but what's driving you crazy?
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0: Now, we've got a prize here somewhere, I'm sure, from pestrol.com.au. What has been driving you crazy this week? 133693. Tell us all about it. Get it off your chest. You'll feel better. What's been driving you nuts? Something in the news, something in your world. Could be an observation that you've made. You think, oh, this is driving me nuts. 133693. What's been driving you crazy? And what do you think, Ethan? We'll put them all in a barrel and we'll draw a winner and find a prize. We'd love to talk to you on that number. Now, big show on the way this morning, again, for your listening pleasure. The world-famous Australia Overnight Blank Quiz returns. Your chance to pick up that prize thanks to Pestrol with the Blank Quiz. Now, our program nostalgia expert, Matt Batten from TV City, will be live in the studio taking your calls again this morning. And Matt wants to know the person that you absolutely were convinced you were going to marry. So your first TV crush. That'll be fun with Matt Batten later this morning. Your first TV crush. Yeah, we'll look back and talk about those memories. Dr. Carl will talk weird science again this morning. Lots of fun things to talk to Dr. Carl about, including he'll explain why 536 AD was the worst year in history. That was the worst year ever. What, even worse than COVID? Even worse than... You know, it was pretty bad. So you tell us about that. Travel with Quentin Long. Motoring with James Ward from drive.com.au. I'll tell you about an electric car, a Zeekr, that I've been driving, full electric Chinese car. So I'll tell you about that. We'll talk to James Ward about it. I haven't charged it yet. I've got to work that out. And also everyone's favourite girl from Brisbane, Olympia Kwiatkowski, with her segment Welcome to the Weekend after the 5 a.m. news. It's always fun to have a chat to Olympia. Plus all the news and information you need for a brand new day, including what's in the papers at around 4:30-ish. It's a Shake It Off Saturday, your chance to pick up the prize there. And the week that was with politics with Terry Barnes. Now, Terry's sick and tired, can you blame him, of talking about a politician whose initials are PH, Pauline Hanson.
3: Please explain.
0: There she is. All she needs to do this week, or for the last few weeks, is get out of bed and have breakfast, and she's all over the news. So there's a lot of momentum around One Nation, you might have noticed. And the address on Wednesday to the press club, we'll touch on that. We'll talk about that. Everything's been said about it, the stunt with the sign and all that sort of stuff. What else? Well, let's talk about the momentum of One Nation. Can that maintain itself? Also, the fact that Pauline Hanson is different. You know, what we haven't seen before, even her address at the club, at the media press club, was different. Now, as I say that, I just reach over to grab the papers because in the news this today, here it is here too, so some sort of breaking news, we need to get some more details around this, with Pauline Hanson, an exclusive, the Saturday Telegraph, front page, Hanson's extraordinary plea for protection as security fears grow. Red alert is the headline. We'll get some details on that one. Looks like, as the headline says, Pauline Hanson's concerned about her, and this one here says, this is Courier Mail, my life is in danger. Pauline Security SOS. So there's something we definitely need to talk about as well. So we'll keep an eye on that one. In the news you might have heard about Sir Keir Starmer, the PM in the UK, the by-election, which is making him very nervous because of the candidate who's won that by-election, which means now that candidate can make a go for the job as Prime Minister and push out Sir Keir Starmer and the US as well. That deal with Iran, the peace deal, was it rushed through by Trump? Is it the Americans just getting out of a mess? They started something they couldn't finish. And the betrayal of, well, the relationship with the Israeli government, betrayal there, but mostly with the Iranian people who are now still suffering and oppressed under that regime. Nothing's changed, and they live in fear. So, you know, the betrayal of that as well. The week that was in politics with Terry Barnes coming up on Australia Overnight. 133693. Kim's in Queensland. Hiya, Kim.
4: Yeah, hi, Pat. Look, I've got something really driving me crazy, and I don't know anyone else can relate to this, but I was house sitting the other side of town at Christmas time, or just after Christmas, and it's an hour's drive from where I live. So I was house sitting for a relative, yes. And they've got a little town shopping centre, And where I parked had the word angle parking, which I did angle park. As I got out of my car, I was walking down the street and this lady happened to say to me, "You're going to be in trouble for that." And I said, "What have I done wrong?" She said, "It's actually reverse angle parking." And I said, "Really?" I said, "I can't believe that." I said, "I'm from the western suburbs area, so I'm a good hour's drive from here. We don't have angle parking whatsoever anywhere."
0: I've never seen that. Well, you have to reverse in to an angle park. Oh, well, I've seen angle parking, but you have to reverse in or you'll get in trouble. I've never seen it.
4: Absolutely. Well, in trouble to the tune of $166.
0: That's bizarre. Was everybody else obviously in reverse?
4: Yeah, the car beside me was not reversed angle parking. He had driven front in on an angle like I had. And I said to the lady, "Look, I think I'll be okay. Thanks for telling me." But I said, "The reason I think I'll be okay is because down, you know, the end I've parked down, it's a T-section, there's a zebra crossing. So I've got oncoming traffic there." And I said, 40 feet in the other direction is another T-section with oncoming traffic. They're coming in both directions.
0: So you had to reverse park in under those conditions. They're coming in both.
4: Thank you.
0: Right. Exactly. So you're not even in the car park. You're on the main road.
4: Yes.
0: That sounds unbelievable.
4: Yes. How dangerous.
0: Well,
4: so they told me, well, my bill, I tried to fight it. He did say, "Write us a letter, tell us the reasons." And I said exactly what you said, Pat. Very bad conditions to be, it's easy to angle park. But to reverse angle park with a T-section at one end, which is the end I'd parked at, and a zebra crossing, and the other end was another T-section, and it had a single lane going each way.
0: Yeah, well, there's that. Yeah, the conditions, absolutely. I mean, everybody else reverse parked in, and maybe that's part of the reason why you need to go in backwards, but I just don't know. You know, if you're in the spot, you're in the spot. How can the law say, the local council say, you need to reverse park in and hop on one foot when you exit your car and do a, you know, a bit of a jig? I mean, you get the car in the car spot and you go. I mean, you know, the time issue matters because, you know, they want to move parking. But to say that you must go in this way, is Kim and I being too sensitive on this one? 133693. Phil, Nathan, Teresa and Peter, we'll talk to you after this.
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6: Weekend edition of Australia Overnight. Great to have your company. Saturday morning, the 20th of June, is the day we're heading into together as we take your calls across the nation. 133693, and my text line is 0477 693 693. Hi, Patty. If you remember back in 1997, Pauline Hanson made a short video saying, "My fellow Australians, if you are seeing me now..." Oh, I won't read that. Is that right? It was meant to be released in case of an assassination. Is that right, says Paul? There you go. Good morning, Pat. Your B&B experience sounds like a famous Seinfeld scene. Your B&B people know how to take the reservation and money, but then they won't provide the refund after cancellation. That's right. The money goes out pretty quick. And the host said it was okay, and then the cancellation policy, it's funny, I get the headline, your money's coming back. It was $90, and they kept the bulk of it. Tony in Warrnambool. Thanks, Tony. I think listening to Pauline Hanson would drive anyone absolutely crazy, says this message. And this one here from South Australia, Terry, Barbara, oh, this is TV crushes, Barbara Eden, what a dish. And she's still alive, says Terry in Adelaide. Can you still call people a dish? I've never called a dish. That's an old... I think you can't say that anymore. Have you ever called a girl a dish, Ethan?
7: You know, that's the first time I've ever heard that word.
6: Yeah, right.
7: I've never said it in
6: my
7: life.
6: You might say a cutie. You might say a doll, which is all sort of, you know, I don't know if you can say that anymore.
7: But I've never said doll either.
6: Haven't you?
7: No.
6: What do you say at your age?
7: Oh, they're not bad.
6: Honey, they're not bad. But what would you say to your girl, like, or to your partner? Do you sort of like a little pet name for her?
7: I don't know. I guess you'd say honey, maybe.
6: Yeah, Dal. Honey, maybe. Dish,
7: I think even Dal's a bit too old, you know?
6: Yeah,
7: maybe
6: true.
7: Honey.
6: But anyway,
7: yeah.
6: But we get your point there. Thank you there, Terry. Phil's on the line. Hi there, Phil.
8: Yeah, hi. My gripe this morning is I'm sight impaired, and therefore I have to rely on Siri to do all my phone calls for me. My gripe is government departments that don't cater to the sight impaired. They have this press button system where you're supposed to press 6 for this and 4 for that, and most commercial places then say, please wait for the next available operator. But this particular one that I'm thinking of, all I get is they just cut you straight off. So therefore, you've got no way of talking to anybody on the phone if you have to rely on Siri to do your phone call.
6: Yes, if you're seeing impaired. That's not good, Phil, because no. You're using Siri, as you say, to make your phone calls, but it doesn't work when you're phoning a government department because you need to hit those buttons. That's got to be sorted out. I was just reading about government using the AI, was it in the health sector, when you make an application in the aged care sector, and they're using an algorithm, not a real person, to evaluate whether you should receive the government grant. That's got to be fixed too. And Phil and others who are phoning, the government or a public sort of organisation should be able to use something which assists them when they're seeing impaired. Now, I saw something I was going to mention there. Oh, yeah. Hi, Pat. In a lot of country towns in New South Wales, you must reverse angle park. I mostly try to park in a shopping centre car park. I see. So in regional areas, you must reverse angle park. Connie and Lang Warren, have a good night. Thank you, Connie. It's handy to know. Nathan is in Dalston. Hi, Nathan.
9: G'day, Pat. How are you? This is a thing I'll get frustrated too. Bringing up, if you want to talk, call like a taxi or something. That drives me crazy.
6: Why is that?
9: Each time they... Because you have to, if you have to want to talk to an operator,
6: yeah.
9: you have to repeat yourself 300 times,
6: yeah.
9: to say operator, then talk to the cat, and then make a book for like a booking.
6: Yep.
9: Now that drives me crazy.
6: Does it? I called a taxi during the week. Funny you say that. I still don't. This is embedded. I don't use Uber yet. Nathan's going to fall off his seat. So I call the taxi people too, and there's a recording there, and it's sort of you talk to the machine. And it did, it was pretty good. It sort of worked out where I was and what it needed to do. Anyway, it's frustrating for you because you're talking to not a real person. Gotcha?
9: Yeah, well, because I like to talk like I'm talking to you. Yeah. I like to talk to a real person.
6: But I'm a computer, Nathan. I'm in bed asleep. This is AI. I'm not really here.
9: Yeah.
6: Just teasing you. No, it's really me.
9: No, and I'm getting an... everybody's talking about the poet. When the voting's on,
6: yeah,
9: and that's getting annoying a bit as well.
6: Which voting?
9: You know, when we had the vote in November, we're talking by like Pauline Hanson and
6: oh right, so a bit of ahead of the game there. Yeah, okay.
9: Yeah.
6: Well, November is the state election for Victoria, and the federal election's about 2 years away still. What's the term? 3 years. It's only been in for 12 months. Teresa in Hawthorne. Hi, Teresa.
10: Hi, Pat. How are you tonight?
6: I'm good, Teresa. I'm good.
10: Love listening to you. But
6: Thank you.
10: I've got a gripe, and it's with RACV. Right. I can say that out loud because they have... I was in hospital and missed a payment. And I didn't realise it until I got this year's payment, and they dropped me from a gold status of being with them for 50 years to the lowest of low.
6: Mm.
10: I'm down to the light blue.
6: Yes.
10: I rang them and offered to reimburse them for the year I'd missed. I said... I didn't realise I'd missed that bill, and because I didn't have a direct debit on it, I don't like direct debit.
6: Good.
10: And I offered to pay, gave them doctor's certificates to explain that I was in hospital, and nothing. They wouldn't take any notice of me, and I said, I've been a member of RACV since I was 18. I've just turned 70, I don't mind saying that, and been with them for 50 years, and they wouldn't even listen to any side of my argument. They wouldn't even take me up to silver or reinstate me with gold.
6: That's appalling.
10: And they've lost me.
6: Yes, and I had a similar experience. They're just saying the policy is this, and they just sort of keep saying that same thing. And for you to be gold, I'm assuming, Teresa, at your age, it's like comfort because you want the RACV. You want to know when you're on the road, you've got the top quality, whether you're driving the car or somebody else or wherever you are, you're looked after. That's why it's important to you to have that.
10: That's right.
6: Yeah, for sure.
10: That's right. And I've paid it year after year after year, and I've hardly ever used it because as you say, it's a comfort to know that it's there if I need it.
6: No, I think, did you try again? I reckon you just got a dud caller because that sounds ridiculous to me. If you've been there for that long, it's no skin off their nose to put you up to gold.
10: Yeah, Exactly. And on that particular day, I actually visited their offices to buy my brother a $500 voucher for his 70th birthday. Mm. And if I'd have known that when I got home, that within a few days my RACV would have dropped from gold to nothing, I would have absolutely not bought a certificate there. Yes, I may well try again and try a little bit harder.
6: Yeah, try a bit harder. I know it's a pain. I had to do the same with Airbnb. Excuse me. I had to try a few times there, Teresa. And look, you have to be friendly and you have to, of course, because especially when they've got your money. In my case, I had to make sure I didn't. But I did sort of push it a bit further and say, really? You're a worldwide brand which, you know, provides this service and you're comfortable doing this. So maybe just turn the heat up a little bit saying, you know, I've been a member since I'm 17, you know, and all I want is the gold membership, which costs more anyway. I want to give you more money, you dill. Take it. all right, Peter and Lady Norma after this break.
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6: Weekends in Australia Overnight. I'm Pat Panetta. There's Ethan here too. And your calls, 133 693. It's Peter in Port Melbourne. Peter, what did I say wrong, Peter?
19: Pat, good morning. How are you going?
6: Yeah, I'm good.
19: Pat, I'd like to thank you, Pat, because you finally admitted those two genocide killers, Trump and Bibi, whatever he calls him, like a little pet dog that he is, they finally have come out against each other. the leader of the world that was backing that country of bombing those innocent people, all that has said, they've taken it too far. And everyone is hiding the fact what Israel's done. Even you don't even bring it up. Even 3AW does not bring it up.
6: What have they done?
19: Everyone is hiding.
6: Well, you're on the radio now. What have they done that's for their hiding? Yeah.
19: Trump has said Israel has gone too far for bombing apartments with innocent people in there. If he goes, Israel is bombing that apartment building with people in there who live who are innocent because they think there's one Hamas fighter. And they are killing all those people just to find that one person. So it's taken almost 2 years.
6: Trump said that, did he?
19: 70,000 people. Yes, Pat. Yes, okay, Pat. Okay. Get your facts right.
6: I'll take your face. I'm not saying you didn't.
19: People. No, Pat. Hold on, Pat. Because I've rang you before and you keep on saying that Israel has a right to protect themselves.
6: Yes.
19: By protecting themselves by bombing an apartment building to get one person possibly, they're killing 30. Right. In your eyes, is that...
6: You're telling me that they bombed to get one Hamas person in the building. Now, yes. I find that unlikely that there'd be one person just strolling through a building, so I'm going to blow the shies out of the building. Well, either way, you know, firstly, I still believe that we all have a right to protect ourselves, whether it's your family and your home or your country
19: as a leader. No, you can't use that argument anymore, Pat. That argument does not stand anymore. This is the 24th century, Pat. 21st century. This is not 1940 or 1950 when poor people went to war for stupidity. We can't get tricked anymore by saying that thing what you keep on saying, Pat.
6: Right.
19: You cannot justify 70,000 people, 161 girls bombed at a school. The next day, USA and Israel said it was their own bomb.
6: Yep. I might just remind you. Look, we can slice and dice this as much as forever because so many bad things have happened and it's awful. But I might remind you. I'll point towards one thing, which was about 2 years ago now that they crossed the border. Hamas, those terrorist, brutal people, and what they did on that day was horrific. You're describing a horrific episode or an act of war, which is horrible, and luckily we live here in this beautiful country and we're away from it. But I might just point out another one, which is also horrible, and that's the other side that did that. So I think we both, you and me, Peter, have to be careful when we're defending these people, because that's what you're doing right now, and just remember what they did too. Don't defend those people is all I'm saying, or either side. You know, have a look at it with a little bit of detachment and say, isn't that awful that this is happening on our planet? Because, you know, you're saying that it shouldn't have happened. There's a lot of things that shouldn't have happened, including that day, including what Hamas did on that day that really started all this 2 years later. Lady Norma's on the line. Hi, Lady Norma.
20: Good morning, Pat. Look, I've just got to tell you, we're all Pauline Hanson followers over here. We've got in Perth, we've got a new train called the Australind that is running down to Bunbury. You know where Bunbury is, don't
6: you? Yes, I do, down south, from Perth.
20: It's the first trip on Monday the 29th of June.
6: Wow.
20: And, you know, I was having a look at it today and looking at all the rules to go on the first trip. You know, the train is now an orange colour. All the other trains are green and white or whatever over here, but the train is orange that goes to Bunbury.
6: Yes.
20: Guess what? Guess what? To go on the train, all the ladies with blonde or silver hair like me, we've got to dye our hair orange as well.
6: Is it the Pauline Hanson Express? Is that what you're saying?
20: Hey, Pat, please.
6: Please explain. Yeah, hasn't she come a long way from that? From then,
21: please explain.
6: And remember that when she was asked that question.
20: Oh.
6: There you go. Well, you can tell us more. You can tell us more about that train. I'm very interested in that. It sounds pretty cool. From Perth to Bunbury. Paul is on the line. Hi there, Paul.
22: Hey, Pat. You're calling Peter there about the Palestine situation. He's both right and wrong. The way that rules of engagement are set these days because of censors and because of the way that groups will intermix with civilians, there's a thing called NCCV, or non-combatant casualty value, which is a number of civilians that you're allowed to put at risk in order to get a target. So in the Iraq war, for instance, to get a Ba'ath Party leader or a general or something like that, that was set at 20. So Americans could engage if they wouldn't put at risk more than 20 civilians to get the high priority target. A legitimate criticism is of Israel is they set the NCCV at 300 or mid-level Hamas operators, which means, yes, under their own rules of engagement, they could indeed put a bomb into a residential complex to get a mass operative. Yeah. Now, that's where he's right. Where he is wrong, and you touched upon it, sir, is on October 7th, Palestinians surged across the border, massacred, kidnapped, you know, hundreds of, you know, innocent people at a concert. And because I had a very good friend who lived in Geelong, and she was incinerated in flames at the Sari Club in Indonesia. And because no Israeli has ever declared a holy war on me, I say the Israelis can go their hardest. I don't care. I have no sympathy for the cry bullies who have all my life, you know, gone all the way back, you know, before I even could have memories of the Munich Olympics. Mm. They have been nothing but terrorist trouble, and I have no sympathy for them. And right. I believe the majority of Australians feel the same way.
6: Look, it's yes. Well, we're a long way away from it, so we can... You know, you talk about statistics and setting this rule where you can bomb and put certain number of civilians in danger, and you're saying, you know, go your hardest, and that, you know, it was horrible, and you talk about your friend. And yes, yes, but if you really think about it, isn't it awful that this is happening, you know, you know, civilians like you and me on that side of the world have to be collateral damage in this war. And it is because, as you say, these terrorists, these bad people who love chaos, who bring it on, who did this knowing their own people would suffer because of it, because that's where they thrive. And without that, they don't exist. So it's just a sad situation all around. Thanks, Paul. Caroline is here. Hi, Caroline.
0: Good morning. I want to say something good. I'm sick of all this bad stuff. I have been in the Alfred Hospital on and off for 4 months. I was in there again last night. I've had a double lung transplant. The staff there, you cannot fault them. The public system works beautifully. I'm sick of people saying the public system does not work.
6: Yep, yep.
0: I just can't thank them enough.
6: Yeah, they're good people, aren't they? And you've had a pretty serious operation too.
0: And I've come out the other side.
6: Yeah, yeah.
0: It's taken a long time and a lot of hard work and dedication from so many staff. And I stayed at the Alfred Centre last night because I had to have a colonoscopy, which is very exciting.
6: Yes, it is.
0: And I also had one down the throat at the same time. Yeah. I cannot fault anything to do with that hospital. Yep. The only thing that annoys me is I will go outside and you will find people smoking where there's no smoking, and you ask them not to smoke and they tell you really horrible things. Mm. I won't even repeat what they say.
6: And they're wearing their gowns from the hospital, aren't they? They're holding the drip thing in their arm and they're having a smoke.
0: Yeah, and they're having a fag and they're sitting beside a sign that says no smoking.
6: Oh, right, and they're in the wrong area as well. I think the doctors, do you think the doctors think to themselves, I guess no, their job is to look after everybody, but gee, there's no more efficient way than sort of really killing yourself than smoking, I think. Anyway, so yes, we've all noticed that. Thank you, Caroline. Jill. Hi, Jill.
1: Hi, Pat. It's always really interesting listening to Peter and to people like him. They attribute the most extraordinary stuff to Israel, and yet the reality of what is actually going on with Hezbollah, Hamas,

0: They're bombing apartment buildings because he was annoyed at Bibi. Either that or he was role-playing for the Iranians. I'm not quite sure. Mm. I did actually see that and I was highly annoyed by it because it means that people like Peter grasp on that and go, oh, see, the President of the United States even says it. So now I can shoot my whatever out of my mouth and it won't matter because Trump said it too. Well, it does matter. There have been Jews killed in Australia because of this garbage and constant crap like Peter spouts.
1: Yes, it's dangerous, isn't it?
0: He's on one out of thousands of equally malicious, nasty, teenage, bitchy, middle-aged males and females who are spouting all this stuff in great delight and never seem to care about anything else that is going on in the world.
1: Yes. Thank you, Jill. It is dangerous, isn't it? You know, we've got to be careful there because that's right. Think about the terrorist act that happened at Bondi. You know, we have to just get our minds right on this one because if we're whipping up that sort of hysteria and the consequence is Australians here suffering because of it, it's a real problem. And Trump, putting that in context, I mean, he's a political animal, isn't he? And he's, whatever he's saying is because of what the next political move is. So he said that for a reason, and we all know that politicians do that. Some more calls, 133-693, the Saturday morning edition of Australia Overnight. I'm Pat Panetta. Some more calls on that number, 133-693. There's the blank quiz as well, so we will lighten it up. We'll play the blank quiz. Sport with Andrew Lucas. Motoring with James Ward, and lots more right after this.
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1: Your calls all morning and all across the nation, the weekend edition of Australia Overnight. I'm Pat Panetta, and Michael's in Werribee. Hi, Michael.
2: Morning, Pat.
1: G'day, Michael.
2: Pat, just thinking what you're talking about. Pauline Hanson, she'll never mention what happened in New Zealand, the Aussie that killed those 51 families in the mosque, right? She won't mention about the West Bank in Israel, but settlements there. So what's going on, Pat? Like this monoculture. We've always been multicultural. The guy that kicked the goal was a refugee.
1: Yes.
2: She's turning up the heat. And it's like nothing's good. If you vote for her, nothing good has got to come to Australia. Okay, thank you very much.
1: Okay.
2: Good night.
1: Thank you, Michael. Justine in Baldwin. Hi, Justine.
3: Good morning, Pat.
1: Hello, Justine. Gee, it's been full on this morning, hasn't it? You've been listening?
3: I'm not ringing now. I'll tell you something. Went to a great restaurant tonight. You know when you just discover a great restaurant?
1: Yeah.
3: In Melbourne. It's called Mr. Roman, R-O-M-A-N.
1: Mm-hmm.
3: It's my darling son, or it was my darling baby boy's birthday yesterday, 19 yesterday. And it's only been going for 4 weeks. They don't have their license yet. Pat, you couldn't move in there.
1: You couldn't move in there. So it was chockers. And it was tonight, did you say? Tonight being Friday night, sort of.
3: Yes. And in Hartwell, Camberwell.
1: Oh, yes. Mr. Roman.
3: And, Mr. Roman. So obviously Italian feel.
1: Right.
3: But the servings of the food, my youngest is, he's always pretty hungry.
1: Yeah.
3: And he did his research.
1: It's all the rowing.
3: And no, football.
1: Football.
3: He's football. Okay. So it was fantastic, Pat. It was so lovely. Everyone was happy. The staff were fantastic.
1: Oh, good.
3: Lots of beautiful, really interesting-looking people. I love going to restaurants because
1: Interesting-looking people? Beautiful. Oh, okay.
3: Yeah. I think it's a luxury to go to a restaurant these days. I mean, we don't go every Friday.
1: Yeah, true.
3: And there was five of us because one of my boys had his gorgeous girlfriend. And it was fantastic. Actually, we had so much food left over, we brought it home, which the boys hate me doing, but it's just wonderful.
1: Yeah, that's right. Can you pack this up and take it home? Not everybody does that, the restaurants, but yeah, I mean, or do they? But yes, some people get embarrassed. What did you eat? What did you order? You had the pasta marinara, garlic bread. What else did you get? And some tiramisu for dessert. Am I close?
3: Think of what you and when you used to go to Nonna's house and Nonna's. What would Nonna make?
1: Oh, what would Nonna make? Was it a pasta or was it something else?
3: No, the veal.
1: Oh, the veal.
3: The veal.
1: Oh, like she crumbed it. She sort of crumbed it, didn't she? Yeah. The veal.
3: Mm. Yeah, like the cotoletta.
1: Yeah, okay, nice.
3: Oh, it's beautiful. So there were three schnitzels, and then the king, the birthday boy, he had the marinara. Beautiful girlfriend, what did she have? Oh, she had pasta with like a ragu. It was beautiful, Pat. You've got to go there.
1: Okay. Mr. Roman in Camberwell is the tip there from Justine. We'll take a break back after this.
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1: Saturday the 20th of June, having a birthday today, is Lionel Richie was born on this day, 1949, in Alabama. And Lionel Richie is 77 today. Happy birthday, Lionel.

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2: Hello, I'm Carolee Katsimbanis. Australia may have recorded its first case of the devastating H5 strain of bird flu near Esperance in southern Western Australia. The disease has killed millions of birds and other poultry around the world. Tests are underway on a dead sub-Antarctic seabird and a second sick one, with the results expected to be released on Saturday. The WA Agriculture Minister Jackie Jarvis says all governments and industries have been preparing for this for a long time.
3: Poultry farmers are well aware of what they need to do. It is basically about housing animals. The biggest risk to poultry is from wild birds coming into contact with them. So obviously making sure birds are housed rather than in the open.
2: Australian Federal Police are not ruling out terrorism charges after charging a third person, a 20-year-old Melbourne man, in relation to the alleged politically motivated attack of the 2024 firebombing of Melbourne's Adas Israel Synagogue. The fire forced worshippers inside at the time to flee through a back door. AFP Assistant Commissioner Peter Crozier.
4: This investigation does have international connections, and we will continue to work with collaboratively with our international partners to assist and also draw information from them.
2: The synagogue is being rebuilt but is not expected to reopen until at least 2029. A fundraising community swim has been organised for Sunday morning in Sydney's East in the wake of last weekend's shark attack to help the victim, 35-year-old Leah Stewart, who is still fighting for life after being bitten at Coogee Beach. Alexandra Scott from Coogee Surf Lifesaving Club.
5: We'll also have a coffee cart there from Emergency, who provide mental health support to emergency service workers, and all of the proceeds from the coffee van as well will go to Leah and her family.
2: The Greens say they're disappointed and will continue to push for even tighter negative gearing rules with the federal government. The government has backflipped on adjustments to capital gains and trusts following a concerted campaign against the changes. Opposition leader Angus Taylor says the Greens should think carefully about what they're doing.
6: The Greens need to understand what drives prosperity in this country, and they don't seem to understand that, otherwise they'd be opposing these changes. They want more. We implore the Greens and all others in the Parliament to oppose Labor's toxic taxes.
2: And in other news, Labor Manchester Mayor Andy Burnham has won a seat in the UK Parliament after a pivotal by-election, now allowing him the chance to challenge embattled British Prime Minister Sir Keir Starmer for the job. And a day after the US and Iran signed a deal aimed at ending the conflict in the Middle East, Israel and Hezbollah have carried out strikes against each other in southern Lebanon, where the Lebanese Health Ministry is claiming 18 people have been killed, and the Israeli military says four of its soldiers were also killed.
7: For Canberra's best coverage of the NRL, join the Continuous Call team every Saturday and Sunday from 1 p.m. Now a sports update on 2CC.
2: Newcastle has held off St George Illawarra in round 16 of the NRL. Andrew Lucas reports.
8: The Knights have escaped with a 22-20 win over the Dragons in front of just over 19,000 fans in Newcastle. With Kalen Ponga and Dylan Lucas rested, Fletcher Sharp set the tone early with a double inside 10 minutes. The Knights led 22-12 in the second half and held off a fast-finishing Red V side who scored 4-3. Newcastle now moves into the top four on the ladder. Andrew Lucas, Sydney.
2: And in the AFL, Hawthorn beat Gold Coast Suns by 16 points, 113-97, and moves back into the top four. It's the Hawks' first win on the Gold Coast for more than a decade. Hawks Dylan Moore booting 4 goals.
1: 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Alexander Watson Insulation. Canberra's cold. Your house doesn't have to be.
9: Got an overnight low of 6 degrees, a shower or two for Canberra tomorrow, and a top of 14. Sunday, a partly cloudy day, 13. Monday, a partly cloudy day and a top of 13. Tuesday, morning frost, cloud clearing, 13 degrees.

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7: Saturday morning edition, 20th of June, the weekend edition of Australia Overnight on 2GB Sydney, 3AW Melbourne to 4BC Brisbane. Hello to 5AA Adelaide, 2CC Canberra, 6PR Perth, relay stations into the ACE Radio Network on into Country Victoria. Hello to Mark Taylor, who I bumped into the other day, and also Grant Johnson, the great team there at the ACE Radio Network into regional Victoria, and also the Resonate broadcasters across the great state of Queensland as well. So thank you for listening, and we love your calls on 133-693. Jack's here. Hi there, Jack.
8: How you doing, Pat?
7: I'm good.
8: Listen, mate, I want to make a couple of points, if I may. You know, the Royal Commission has found that no counter-terrorism checks for Bondi event despite warnings. Mr. Schultz Albanese, the disgraceful, disgusting, despicable organisation of Labor, attempts to block Bondi inquiry from anti-terrorism funding cuts decisions they'd made just 2 weeks before the Bondi attack. The Bondi terrorist attack inquiry revealed why Mr. Albanese's government fought to keep national security budget decisions secret. Here's a fact, Peter. Children, girls and boys gang raped, beheaded, burnt alive.
7: Mm.
8: You know, come on. Seriously, yeah. It's a disgrace what went on over there. And anybody that thinks any different, the likes of Peter, as far as I'm concerned, he should move to the West Bank if he doesn't like it here. Seriously, it makes me so angry when I hear people like him put up an argument like that. Mm. It's despicable to think what happened at Bondi and how there was four police appointed for that day, Pat, that were only there stationed there part-time. They were just told to drop by every now and then when we knew full well after these chants outside the Sidri Opera House the day after the Israeli attack on the 7th, on the 8th, they were chanting these despicable words that I won't repeat.
7: Yes.
8: So as far as I'm concerned, go Pauline Hanson. We need to clean this rot out of this country before this place becomes like the West Bank, which we don't want here, Pat. I'm sorry, I'm so angry when I hear people like
7: you. Okay, Jack, no worries. Look, you're right about the Australians who are under threat. I mean, we're here. if it's affecting, well, these people are Australians, aren't they? They, you know, to be, for them to be targeted in that way just makes absolutely no sense. It's a long way away from us, and we need to protect our culture and who we are and support each other here. That's your first thing. You look after yourself in your own backyard and your own family, and then you think about the next layer. Sadly, bad things are happening all round. And we need to watch our language. And yes, the government, the Albanese government, were very, you know, they did a quick backflip, didn't they, afterwards, and really started to change their language. But I think that there was some responsibility there where they sort of turned a blind eye to the situation. And it was a dangerous situation for Australians, for local people here who are Aussies. And we needed to protect our fellow Aussies on that day. And all over the place, really. Wendy is in Reservoir. Hi, Wendy.
6: Hello. Look, getting off the subject of all the Pauline Hanson and all that sort of thing, and I love her, and I just want to give a shout-out to the Austin Hospital.
7: Mm-hmm.
6: I've been over there all day with my 86-year-old mum, having a blood transfusion for her anemia, but the staff over there, the people, kudos, they are the most beautiful, beautiful people. And so I cannot, my sister and I, Deb, and Belinda, we cannot give a bigger shout out to the Olivia Newton-John wing and to the Austin Hospital. Thank you for
7: no worries.
6: Your treatment. They're just so beautiful. The staff over there. Kudos to them.
7: Yeah, good people. Absolutely. Great job. And when you're not well, they're just beautiful, aren't they? They're like angels who come into your room and look after you. And I'm glad that's been your experience. Now, we're getting some text messages through about... So when you listen to the app, this is all I'll say, because I'm not 100% across this and I need to find out more. But I know a bit about programmatic, is that what they call, or geo-targeting of... commercials. So if you're listening to the app, which is a digital platform for this radio station, you may be receiving commercials which are being played through the app. So it's, you know, technology, the way it works now is that I'll play an ad break here, and if you're listening to your normal radio, you receive that message. Sometimes on the app you may receive a different message or a different commercial, which is just geared to you and your app for whatever reason. I think there's some sort of targeting involved. Maybe it's where you live. Or maybe it's your age or your gender. So just a bit of an aside there for those listening to the app. What you might be listening to as far as ads go is different to what we hear across other platforms. This program goes out to a national audience on various radio stations and to a digital audience on the apps as well and on the internet. Robert is on the line. Hi, Robert.
9: Hello. I'm going to tell you something funny.
7: Yeah, good.
9: Some politicians need to climb out of the political garbage bin.
7: What's that? Say that again.
9: Some politicians need to learn to climb out of the political garbage bin.
7: Some politicians need to climb out of a political garbage bin.
9: Yeah.
7: Well, I reckon that's probably a good idea.
9: Yeah. Oh, good. Sweet. Bye.
7: Good on you, Robert. Thank you, mate. He was on hold for hours to say that. Some politicians need to crawl out of the political garbage bin. I think he's right. He's absolutely right. That's genius. Kim. Hi, Kim. Are you back? Is this Kim in Queensland?
10: Oh, yeah, Pat. Thank you for my call. Hello?
7: Yeah, I'm here.
10: Yeah, I phoned up about that. I didn't finish telling you the other bad part that happened in regards to a $166 fine. When I sent a letter in, they rejected what I said about how it was in a dangerous position, was impossible to try to reverse angle parking with oncoming traffic. on both ends. Anyway, because I was one day late in paying my bill, it went to $178.50. Now, I paid it on Tuesday. I could not believe what was in the mail this afternoon saying my registration has now been cancelled because of an infringement notice. I paid on the phone. I spoke to someone which was a council number. Right. She took my debit card details. The money is out of my account, and I've checked emails after I got that infringement notice. It's like I haven't paid it.
7: Right.
10: And nowhere is there a receipt through Gmail, email, or on messages.
7: Saying that you didn't pay it?
10: Yeah, saying, you know, but how quick was that, Pat? I end up paying it Tuesday on the phone with my debit card.
7: Right.
10: Speaking to a lady on the other end who took all my credit card details.
7: Yeah.
10: And I checked at the bank after I'd paid on the phone a couple of hours later. She said, oh, yes, that money's been taken out, the $178.50.
7: Right.
10: But I could not believe that this afternoon when I went to the mailbox, there's an infringement notice from the council saying they've cancelled my registration has now been cancelled.
7: What?
10: So that is a very important message to put out to people.
7: Right.
10: If you don't pay your fine...
7: They cancel your rego?
10: They do.
7: Where do you live?
10: It's all connected. It is all connected. Well, that's what the infringement notice
7: is. Is that right? Oh, no. Look, I don't know. We need to look into that. I know you're calling from Queensland. They don't cancel your rego if you don't pay your parking fine, do they? This is all very dramatic. I mean, and you're just a few days late. Are they connected? What would they cancel your rego for? Just to stop your rego? Okay, 133-693 if you can help Kim, who's in Queensland. Is that the rule? Peter in Port Melbourne. Hello, Peter.
11: Pat, here you go, Pat. So I stirred up a few people who hated. I didn't want to go too hard.
7: Right.
11: But when that guy rang up and said he justifies 300 people to one person dying and you didn't call him up on that, Pat, I think you need to...
7: Who said that? He said the statistics, the guy who mentioned
11: the
7: about that. Yeah,
11: yeah,
7: the other guy, I heard him, yeah.
11: Yeah, he said he was happy with that, Pat.
7: He didn't say...
11: You got well,
7: no, no, I did call it
11: out.
7: I did call him out.
11: You got to call him out, Pat.
7: If you listen back, I did say that it was the brutality of war and that he, you know, but he, remember what he was saying though, Peter, you know, you put yourself in my position. He was saying that he had a friend that suffered from a terrorist attack who was brutally sort of attacked in Bali. So that's right. And his next beat was, because of that, this is how I feel. Okay, but then
11: he's
7: said...
11: He's got no right to say that, Pat. He's got no right to say that.
7: Well, he does.
11: Right
7: you're going
11: to
7: start...
11: That. Nor do you,
7: Peter,
11: Pat. No
7: you said your
11: right
7: bit twice. I love the talk back,
11: overseas.
7: But it really sets a momentum of... look, it's okay. We're here to take calls, and Ethan puts you up, and I can see you back on there. And but, you know... look, I did pull him up on that, but you have to also put yourself in his shoes in the way he said it. And he's also saying something similar to you, passionate about a topic and expressing it in a similar way, saying, look, this happened to me and this is how I feel. And I did say to him that it's not, war is brutal. And for us to just think it's okay and to look at a spreadsheet is not a very nice thing. Okay, this is called the blank quiz. So your chance to win a prize. We do this every week. It's the news of the week blank quiz. So there is 10 questions and the last person standing gets the prize and various questions relating to the news and we blank out a word. So 133-693. The prize is thanks to pestrol.com.au. It's the Pestrol Rodent Free Max. It's very handy to have this prize. You just basically plug it in. I'll just get the prize sheet here. You plug it in, you switch it on. It repels rats and mites. It's a great thing to have at home. No chemicals or poisons, and those little smelly rodents will keep away. So the Pestrol Rodent Free Max is your prize. 133-693, the blank quiz. For example, number one, the countdown is on with our second FIFA World Cup match against blank happening later on this morning. So the Socceroos are playing blank later on this morning. Okay, 133-693 to have a go at this quiz. There's another one about the US President Donald Trump celebrating his 80th birthday with a blank on the White House lawn and part of America's 250th anniversary. That happened during the week as well. There was something on the lawn at the White House, a blank. Okay, you can do this, 133-693. Phone now to play the quiz and win the prize.
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7: 10 questions, last person standing wins the prize, the News of the Week blank quiz, and Karen's first in Altona Meadows. Hi there, Karen.
24: Hello.
7: Hello, Karen. So number one, the countdown is on until our second FIFA World Cup match against blank later on this morning. Who are the Socceroos playing later on this morning? 5 a.m.
24: United States.
7: Yes, the USA. There you go, number one. Number two, fasten your seatbelts and secure your tray tables. Qantas's first blanks are due to begin from October next year. The service is called Project Sunrise. What did they talk about this week? They released a blank this week, Qantas, that many people are happy about.
24: A new jet aircraft.
7: Go again, sorry?
24: A new jet plane.
7: A new jet plane? No, it's not that, Karen. You're sort of halfway there, but it's not a new jet plane. It involves, obviously, a plane, and there is a new plane, but there's something in particular about this new plane. Hi there, Mez.
24: I think it's something to do with how people they're not sitting on the plane, there's some
7: Oh.
24: I'm worried. I don't know. There's something different about something how they sit or how they lie or something.
7: Well, that was part of the story. There is a different way. We're sort of around the area, but that's on it, Mez. It is a rolling quiz. So 133693 to get the last question is to how you win the prize. So you can get back on. Bit of strategy. And we're getting there, I think, I hope. Vanessa's here. Hi, Vanessa.
0: Good morning. How are you?
7: I'm good, Vanessa. So fasten your seat belts, secure your tray tables. Qantas's first blanks were due to, they were announced. It's going to happen in October. The service is called Project Sunrise. What are we talking about there, Vanessa?
0: Is that the first flight, continuous flight to London?
7: That's the one. The direct flight Sydney to London has been announced. And to New York, I've got here, but our travel guy's going to talk to the London one. So there you go. And there is a new plane. They've designed a new plane to do that. Number three for you, Vanessa. How has your day been? Vanessa, everything okay?
0: Oh, good, thank you. Yes, thank you very much.
7: Okay. Let's see if we can give you a prize here. So only 10 questions. We're up to number three. This is a story during the week. During the final scene of a performance of Romeo and Juliet by the Imperial Russian Ballet Company, a blank decided that it was the main character coming onto the stage and lying down. So this is in the news that I sort of picked up. So we're Romeo and Juliet, it's in the Russian Ballet Company. A blank decided that it was the main character. It came on the stage and it lied down and it was very cute. What do you think there, Vanessa?
0: Very cute.
7: Well, yeah.
0: Maybe an animal.
7: Yes.
0: A cat?
7: It was a cat. That's right.
0: Oh, what a guess.
7: There you go. Well, there it is there. Licked itself and played with Romeo's hair. It sort of was on there because Romeo was lying down. Okay, number four in the blank quiz. 133693 to have a go and win the prize. Now, during the week, US President Trump celebrated his 80th birthday and America's 250th birthday as well with a blank on the White House lawn. Did you see this one?
0: Yes.
7: Yeah? What was it?
0: Wrestling.
7: Should we give it that one, Ethan? It was sort of like it was a sort of cage fighty thing. It's sort of like wrestling. Yeah, it's UFC. Fight. They kick the living suitcase out of each other, as Ross says on the breakfast show. Yeah, I didn't see it. I saw some stuff sort of pop up. They're pretty tough guys on my social media. My son said it to me, actually, my 18-year-old son. Dad, did you see the UFC fight and anything? Which Terry Barnes didn't like. Very unpresidential to have, you know, a UFC fight on the lawn of the White House.
1: Don't be rude.
7: Don't be rude, Patrick. Okay, Vanessa, number five. On this day, the 20th of June, Saturday today, an Aussie actress is turning 59. She was born in Honolulu, Hawaii, 1967. She's won an Oscar for Best Actress in the movie The Hours in 2002. Before making it big time, she starred in local productions, the movie Dead Calm, and also the TV miniseries Bangkok Hilton. She's having a birthday today, Vanessa. What's her name?
0: That'd be Nicole Kidman.
7: Nicole Kidman, that's right. Yeah, 59 today. And I think I read in the paper, yesterday's paper, she's found a new man. I think, where is it?
0: Oh, here? I think so.
7: Well, that's the rumour. That's the buzz. Vanessa, let's find out here. Here we go. I had it right here a second ago. We don't know who he is, but he's like some sort of movie executive. She's left the other guy now. What was his name? The country western guy. Keith Urban. Thank you, Ethan. Okay, number six for you, Vanessa. During the week on Wednesday, the State of Origin Game 2 clash was held at blank in front of 91,000 fans. Game 2 on Wednesday, State of Origin was held at blank in front of 91,000 fans.
0: At the G.
7: At the MCG. Number six. Number seven. During the week, a news story from Germany showed a scary moment of a pensioner causing a high-speed crash at a cycling race after blanking. So this pensioner has done something that caused...
0: She was driving a scooter.
7: Yeah.
0: And she went onto the roadway where the cyclists were cycling and caused
7: It's pretty bad, wasn't it?
0: Domino effect. Yeah.
7: Oh, my gosh.
0: Very bad.
7: Yeah, I saw a bit of the video.
0: Cyclists going down. Yeah.
7: There you go. Yep, that's at number seven. Number eight, the News of the Week blank quiz. This is a headline from The Week. Where did I get this from? I think it was news.com. A massive blank explosion has completely flooded the pitch during a World Cup match in the US. So a massive blank explosion has flooded the pitch during a World Cup match in the US. It was Norway and Iraq, I think, playing. What's happened? What's that headline? A massive blank explosion has completely flooded the pitch during a World Cup match in the US.
0: Has completely flooded the pitch. Water.
7: Yes. What's the word that slots in there?
0: Like a sinkhole?
7: It's not like a sinkhole, Vanessa. Not a sinkhole. No. Thank you. 133693. It starts with S. Okay, some more calls. We're getting there. The blank quiz continues after this break.
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7: It's Saturday morning edition of Australia Overnight. I'm Pat Panetta. Ethan's here too, and we call this the Blank Quiz and the News of the Week Blank Quiz. And Rod's on the line. Hi there, Rod.
29: Oh, is this the fella you get when the regular fill-in guy's not available?
7: Yeah, that's right, yes. Yeah, that's right, when the fill-in guy's unavailable.
29: How you doing, mate?
7: What's that?
29: How you doing, mate?
7: Not bad. That's the old joke when you fill in, because I did a lot of fill-in work, you'd come on and say, the other guy's, thanks for filling in for me, I can't remember that, but you sort of flip it around there. Yeah, I'm with you.
29: That used to be the voiceover that came on when you filled in for Bona.
7: Yeah, oh, that's right, on the other station. Yeah.
29: Yeah, other
7: that's what it was. Yes, yeah. all the funny sort of things they'd play there.
29: That's right. Yeah.
7: You get pretty creative there at Triple M. We're creative here too, but yeah, I remember those little spots I used to play. All right, no worries. Well, I'm glad you come over here and followed me here. I don't think anything's happening over there. I think it's just a computer now playing songs.
29: Yes, it is.
7: Okay, number eight, news of the week blank question here. This is a headline as well. Oh, this is the one. A massive blank explosion has completely flooded the pitch during the World Cup match in the US. It was between Norway and Iraq. What was the explosion? It wasn't a sinkhole, but it was water, and it was a...
29: I'm trying to be polite here, and I'm trying to think.
7: Oh.
29: You said it started with S, and
7: the
29: only thing I can think of would be that it was a sewer pipe.
7: Not a sewer pipe, no. Good on you, Rod. Let's go and see David in Shanghai. David, do you know the answer to this one?
6: A massive sprinkler.
7: That's the word we're looking for. And, okay, number nine for you here, David, in Shanghai. At a parade this week to mark King Charles's official birthday in central London, blank wore a pastel coat dress with a light blue button, or light blue buttons, white trim by Catherine Walker, one of her late mother-in-law's favourite designers. Who are we talking about? They had the big parade, the military parade in the UK for King Charles' official's birthday in central London. Who wore this pastel coat dress and the light blue buttons by Catherine Walker is the designer there, David? Do you know who did that?
6: Kate Middleton.
7: I'm getting nervous now because how are we going to send this to China? Do we have to send it to China, David? Have you got anybody here locally for this prize?
6: Someone local.
7: Okay, give me a local address, mate. Don't upset Pestrol. They won't, they're pretty good. But anyway, actually, yeah, Andrew goes to China all the time from Pestrol to check out different shows and things there. Maybe he'll drop it off himself. We'll put it in his luggage. Okay, number 10 for you, David. Are you ready for the last one?
6: Yeah.
7: On this day, 1942, a US singer was born, and it was Brian Wilson, the singer-songwriter, musician. Brian and his brothers as well, Carl and Dennis, his cousin Mike and David, were the original blanks. Where are they from? Brian Wilson and the brothers and the cousins. They are from which band? The Blanks? You're so close, David.
6: Abba.
7: Go again?
6: Abba.
7: Oh, not Abba. Oh, no. We're getting geared up to send it to China. Scott in Canberra. If you go to China, you're going to have to take David out for some Tim Sims. You there, Scott?
9: Yeah, mate. Brian Adams? I have no clue.
7: Brian Wilson. No, Brian Wilson. Oh, okay. All right, let's go to Donna in Sydney. Hi, Donna. So Brian Wilson was born on this day. He's passed away now. And he's a singer-songwriter and musician. So Brian and his brothers Carl and Dennis and his cousin Mike and David were the original blanks.
10: Beach Boys.
7: Beach Boys. There you go, Donna. Well done. We've chosen Good Vibrations, Donna. Do you like that one? How good are the Beach Boys?
10: Yeah.
7: We'll get your details. Ethan, we'll get your details and we'll send you this Pestrol rodent-free Max, Donna. You can plug it in and have the comfort of knowing that it'll repel any rats and mice around the place. What do you think?
10: Thank you.
7: Now, good. Donna, do you know what you need to do when you win the quiz? You have to also announce the song. So I'll throw to you now for our listeners. Oh. You can do that on Australia Overnight. It's the Beach Boys.
10: What's it called?
7: Good Vibrations. Good Vibrations. Okay, clear your throat. Here's Donna to announce the song.
10: Now, this is a good song from the Beach Boys. It's an old song, and it's called Good Vibrations.

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6: 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Hi there, Andrew.
7: Good morning, Pat. Thanks for having me.
6: Pleasure. Game two of the State of Origin was at the MCG on Wednesday. So give us a recap of the that game.
7: Yeah, that's right. It was on Wednesday down at the MCG. We were there with the continuous call team, and what a privilege to be there in front of a record crowd of 91,671 fans at the G, and Queensland way too good in the end, 44 points to 24. And New South Wales, they started well. That was a concern coming into the game. The staff that they'd had, we saw that in game one and at times throughout last.

0: game. So a really special win and a special night for him as well, considering that New South Wales's cause wasn't helped with Katoni Stagg sin bin in the 63rd minute as well. Once that happened, the game was over. But yeah, what it does is it sets up in a very exciting decider in just under 3 weeks' time up in Brisbane, and no doubt Queensland will go in as favourites for that one, and New South Wales with all the work to do before that one.
1: Pressure on the coach for the Blues and a bit of... what's been happening this week in New South Wales? Are people saying what happened on Wednesday night?
0: Yeah, it's a brutal industry, as you know. It's brutal, the world of coaching in any elite sport, I guess. But for Laurie Daly, obviously, he hasn't had the greatest success as a New South Wales coach. They lost that series last year when he came back as coach. Of course, Michael Maguire with the Blues won it in 2024. But now, all of a sudden, yeah, Laurie Daly under a bit of pressure heading into Game 3. And, of course, everyone talks changes. When you have a loss like that and a bad loss as well, we start talking about who could come in. And, you know, a few names. Latrell Mitchell is due to come back from injury hopefully next week. He's a big chance of coming in. He's a big, powerful player in that New South Wales back line. Tom Trbojevic, he makes his return from a hamstring injury tonight for Manly against the Bulldogs. He's another one who could come into contention as well. Stephen Crichton, who's been there and done it before, those big game players. And then Liam Martin, again, another player who's been there, been up at the Cauldron at Suncorp Stadium. So, look, a lot can happen in the next couple of weeks. Of course, injuries and anything like that, all those sort of factors. So, yeah, we could see some changes for Game 3, but for New South Wales, they need to change something drastically if to win this Origin series in a few weeks' time.
1: Round 16 of the NRL, Andrew, and the Knights taking on the Dragons.
0: Yeah, and it was the Knights who ended up escaping with a 22-20 victory at home at the Donald Jones Stadium up in Newcastle, just over 19,000 fans for that. And it's always an interesting part of the season. Of course, wins around Origin time are crucial when players are missing and players not backing up. And for Newcastle, that was the story last night. They chose to rest Kalen Ponga and Dylan Lucas, their Origin representatives. And what it saw was Fletcher Sharp. He moved from the halves to fullback. He scored a double inside the first 10 minutes, and a lot of people thought, and you thought Newcastle could go on with this and really make it a big win. But to St George's credit, they got back into it. They levelled it up at 12-all. They trailed 16-12 at half-time, and after the break, Newcastle led 22-12. The Dragons, they didn't go away, and they put up a big fight to their credit. They got it back to 2 points, and in the end, it was goal-kicking which cost them. They scored 4-3, and yeah, the Dragons missing out on that one. They stay at the bottom of the table with one win off for Newcastle. Full credit to them. They've had a fantastic season under Justin Holbrook, and they're up to third on the ladder.
1: It's sport on Australia of Night with Andrew Lucas. And as I walked into the building ready to start at midnight, I heard the Hawks theme song. It was in my head. Anyway, so I'm thinking, well, they won round 15, the AFL Gold Coast hosting Hawthorn, and the Hawkers came home.
0: Yeah, a great game this one up on the Gold Coast. It was Hawthorn who were too good, 17-11, 113 to 14-13, 97 in front of 19,576 up there at People First Stadium. And the home side, they kicked three of the first four goals, but then just before quarter time, Hawthorn, they kicked five straight to open up a lead of 22. They made it seven straight just after quarter time as well, but then the Suns, they clicked into gear. They kicked four in a row. They trailed by 8 points at halftime. And it was really a game of momentum. Whichever side could, string together a few goals back-to-back, and that's how it sort of panned out. The Suns made it five in a row just after the main break. And then, again, Hawthorn, the momentum swung. They kicked back-to-back-to-back goals, three in a row to lead by seven at three-quarter time. But it was after that three-quarter time break heading into that final term where Hawthorn, they broke the game open. They kicked four goals early in that final quarter. In the end, that was enough. Dylan Moore, he finished with four goals. Nick Watson, three. And for the Gold Coast Suns, Ben Long, four goals and 20 touches. Noah Anderson had 43 disposals and Christian Petrarca, 31. So the Gold Coast, they stay ninth on the ladder for now and Hawthorn up to third.
1: What about the World Cup, the FIFA World Cup? Huge match for the Socceroos coming up later on this morning.
0: Yeah, that's right. Very exciting for the Socceroos. They take on the USA at 5 a.m. Australian Eastern Standard Time over in Seattle. The USA, one of the hosts of the FIFA World Cup, along with Canada and Mexico as well. And it should be a fantastic event, of course. The Socceroos coming off that 2-0 win over Turkey. Goals to Nestori Irhunda and Connor Metcalf. What a performance that was from Australia to win 2-0 in their first game in Vancouver. And then the USA, they're also coming off a win against Paraguay. 4-1 that one was. And these two have had fiery clashes in the past.

0: cast a bit of spark, a bit of atmosphere, and it should be no different. There should be plenty of feeling in this one later on this morning, and hopefully for the Socceroos' sake, they can get it done. We've seen the coach, Tony Popovich, not afraid to make some shock selections or changes. We saw that with Matty Ryan, the captain and the goalkeeper on the bench for the first one, and Jackson Irvine as well, and we saw Patrick Beach and a number of young Socceroos really step up in that first win. So hopefully they can keep that role and make it 2-2, but it won't be easy in front of a hostile crowd against one of the tournament hosts.
1: And Australia going up, this is cricket, T20 cricket against Bangladesh in their second T20 international.
0: Yeah, they held on, Australia in the end, beating Bangladesh by 7 runs overseas over there in Bangladesh. Australia batted first, they posted 5 for 196, and at one stage they were 3 for 44 after 6 overs, but Matty Renshaw and Tim David, they put on 97 off just 50 balls, a match-winning partnership. Tim David finished with 45 and Matt Renshaw 89 not out off just 52 balls. He went on to be the player of the match in that one, and he actually got the first wicket with the ball. So a great performance there from Matty Renshaw. And Australia, they managed to hold off Bangladesh, who finished at 6 for 189. Aaron Hardy coming into the side. He took 2 for 40 and a couple of other wickets spread amongst the other Australian bowlers. So the final game, Australia, they've clinched the series. They lead 2-0 in the final game. Tomorrow night at 6 p.m. Australian Eastern Standard Time.
1: Good on you, mate. Thank you once again, Andrew Lucas, the Sport Report on Australia Overnight. Thank you.
0: Cheers, Pat. Anytime.
1: And Tony's on the line in Sydney. Hi there, Tony.
2: Yeah, good morning, Pat. I'll just be brief. Just Pauline Hanson, her silence on the LGBTR community.
1: Right.
2: What do you think about that? Any comment about that?
3: There's
2: absolutely nothing.
1: When you say her silence, I mean, she's got a policy or she's been talking about transgender, is that right? Or sort of those issues she's touched on. You say her silence, was she asked about it and then didn't answer the question? Is that what you mean?
2: Yeah, she's made that. She talks about immigration, just immigration. Like, I just got out of jail and it's very hard for the community, yeah. And
1: right.
2: Newtown, it's very hard to come out, yeah. I'm a proud Italian stallion.
1: Yep.
2: Yeah. And me and my Indian boyfriend, he's originally from Footscray or Dandenong.
1: Right.
2: Just finding it hard to make new friends.
1: Okay.
2: We moved to Parramatta.
1: Yep.
2: Yeah.
1: Right, okay. So you feel like that there should be a policy or something around you and your lifestyle, and you feel like she's not reflecting that. I mean, that's part of the criticism that, you know, they're not really a party with lots of policies and plans. They're getting there. Now, we're going to a break here, but you've just got out of jail, did you say, Tony?
2: Yeah.
1: So how long, can I ask how long you were in for?
2: Yeah, 2 years, 6 months, solitary, for an assault.
1: Right, okay. And how do you feel now?
2: Yeah, just the officer said I won't recognise the world when I get outside.
1: Yeah.
2: The only thing I recognised was the cars moving, speeding just to make 15 or 30 metres.
1: Right.
2: The rest is the same. Yeah, even the shopping malls, I find less people in the shopping malls.
1: There's less people or more people?
2: Less.
1: Really? Okay.
2: In Liverpool, Parramatta.
1: Right.
2: Okay. Blessings.
1: Yeah, okay. It's interesting that he said after 2 years. Okay, mate. Oh, he's got to go. All right, there's Tony, and we'll take some more calls. And after news, our program nostalgia expert, Matt Batten, will be here from TV City, and he'll talk about your first TV crush. So the person you were absolutely convinced that you're going to marry, your first TV crush, when we talk nostalgia with Matt Batten, which is after news, after this commercial break.
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1: As we head to news, Matt Batten, after the news, Matt, we're going to talk about your first TV crush, aren't we, Matty?
11: We sure are, Pat. Good morning.
1: Good to have you, mate. 133693. Matt's our nostalgia expert. And you got a few suggestions for us, don't you, after news?
11: I've got a few ideas to kick us off, yeah.
1: Yeah, okay. Aussie ones or anywhere, international, just anybody?
11: One Aussie, one American.
1: Okay, no, it's all right. Your first TV crush, was it Wonder Woman? As we go to news, we'll ask you that question after the news with Matt on 133693. All the

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2: Good morning, I'm Carolee Katsimbanis. Australia may have recorded its first case of the devastating H5 strain of bird flu in southern Western Australia. Tests are underway on a dead migratory bird and a second sick bird, with the results expected to be released later today. The H5 strain has killed millions of birds and poultry around the world. Australia is the last continent that's been free of the disease. Federal Agriculture Minister Julie Collins says work is underway to make sure the public is kept safe.
3: We've obviously been working with the states and territories and with industry. We have been running exercises, and we certainly expected we couldn't remain H5 free forever. As the only continent currently that is free of the H5 bird flu, we know that it has impacted other continents and countries across the globe.
2: In a story which has shocked the nation, the family of an 87-year-old man seriously injured at his nursing home are facing the reality that he may never leave hospital. John Kane was left with bleeding on the brain, a broken eye socket and a burst eardrum after he was allegedly assaulted by another resident at the Hammond Care Facility in Sydney. Speaking to Nine News, John's wife Leah has questioned why there were no security cameras installed in the garden where the alleged attack unfolded.
4: I'm hoping that people will take notice of this anywhere that they're looking after people in this situation and make sure that they can prove any misbehaving and save a life.
2: A Hammond Care spokesperson says they are committed to finding out where they can make improvements. Federal Treasurer Jim Chalmers admits the government has lost political paint over its tax changes. Labor has been forced to backflip on a number of measures to quell anger in the business community. The 50% capital gains tax discount will be extended, and the tax on testamentary trusts has been scrapped. Dr. Chalmers telling the ABC the opposition has run an unfair campaign against the reforms.
5: I think we have lost some political paint, but it's worth it, because we're doing the right thing here. Because our job isn't just to take the easy political options, often it's to take the difficult policy decisions which we know are right for this country.
2: The Victorian Chief Health Officer has issued an immediate warning after six people have now been reported as suffering acute liver poisoning associated with using an unapproved peptide product in Australia labelled retatrutide. But it's also believed other cases may have been reported in other states and territories. If you are using it or know someone who is, you're being asked to seek medical attention as soon as possible. And one of the AFL's all-time greats, 57-year-old Tony Modra, remains in hospital having suffered serious injuries when his cattle truck struck a tree during bad weather in South Australia on Thursday night. His wife thanking first responders and all those who stopped to help.
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2: The Socceroos are preparing for this morning's blockbuster World Cup clash with host nation USA, scheduled for 5 a.m. Australian Eastern Standard Time. Coach Tony Popovich says they've still got another level to go to.
7: I think there are little details within our game that we can do better, but also that comes from experience of what the players went through, knowing the level that's required, knowing, understanding the atmosphere. You know, I'm confident that these boys can have another level, that they can go better again.
2: In the AFL, Hawthorn are back into the top four with a 16-point win over the Gold Coast Suns on the Gold Coast. And in the NRL, Newcastle Knights have moved into the top four on the ladder with a 2-point win over St George Illawarra, 22-20.
8: 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Alexander Watson Insulation. Canberra's cold. Your house doesn't have to be.
9: Got an overnight low of 6 degrees, a shower or two for Canberra tomorrow, and a top of 14. Sunday, a partly cloudy day, 13. Monday, a partly cloudy day and a top of 13. Tuesday, morning frost, cloud clearing, 13 degrees.
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17: To join the conversation across the nation, my number is 133693, and this is the weekend edition of Australia Overnight, 2:07 and 2:07 in Perth, as we welcome to the studio Matt Batten from TV City. He is our program nostalgia expert. Hi there, Matt.
18: Hey, Pat. Thanks for having me back.
17: Pleasure. We thought we'd ask the question, your first TV crush as a nostalgia question, the person you're convinced that you're going to marry and sort of captured your imagination.
18: Well, I was going to ask you first who yours was.
17: Well, the Wonder Woman theme, I remember, of course, you know, she was a beautiful sort of superhero, so I remember that. Wonder Woman. Someone phoned up about I Dream of Jeannie.
18: Oh, Barbara Eden.
17: Barbara Eden, of course.
18: She's still beautiful alive. Lady. I think she's 97.
17: Oh, she is too.
18: 96.
17: Yes. So they sort of capture my imagination, which is sort of a bit cliche because, of course, they're beautiful and they're on TV. Then you think more modern day. I'm not going to ask you too, but we set off air Beverly Hills 90210 and all these shows that were geared for that sort of thing, all the beautiful people. Well, there was Friends.
18: Friends.
17: Yeah.
18: Nora's Place.
17: That's right.
18: 90210.
17: Yeah, okay. Yeah, 133693. I guess it could also be, you know, the poster on your wall. I remember my brother had Madonna, for example, the poster of Madonna on his wall, and Mum and Dad are like, you know, what's that all about?
18: And we all did have all those posters on our walls.
17: Yeah, we did too.
18: And I'm sure girls did as well.
17: Yeah, of course. Yeah. Oh, well, there's that side too, all the boy bands and these sorts of things.
18: All the boy bands and boy crushes.
17: Dr. Carl, who's our science expert on the program, spoke about the mindset, not in a bad way, but, yeah, being obsessed, maybe more adults, with somebody on the TV, or I guess you sort of you project in a way, or it's all innocent, of course. And
18: Some fans think they are real.
17: Yeah, there's that as well.
18: There is that.
17: Yeah.
18: Definitely that.
17: The actual character is the real character.
18: I've seen it happen. Yeah.
17: Well, that's an issue if that's happened.
18: Yeah, it goes a bit far.
17: It's interesting because if you're buying into it, if you're a young person, I guess you do feel like the character... Well, the character is real in a way, isn't it? Really?
18: Well, I can tell you a quick story about it, which is going to lead into my first crush, was the Ramsey House in Neighbours in Pinot Court, I know the owner of.
17: Yes.
18: And he was telling me stories that fans would come and knock on his door looking for Charlene, who played by Kylie Minogue.
17: Right.
18: They thought Charlene was living there.
17: Okay.
18: And he's answering the door, what are you doing here? Why are you here? Where's Charlene?
17: That is funny.
18: And he got a lot of people like that because some fans thought she was actually real and lived there. And that leads me into my first celebrity crush, which was one of Kylie Minogue.
17: Kylie Minogue, the singing badgie, Kylie Minogue.
18: Yeah.
17: Yeah, I can't remember if I had a... She was very cute, of course, and that was her character.
18: Yeah.
17: Okay, but you're right about... Was it a different era... Back then, were we sort of? I remember reading about Graham Kennedy, which is way, way back. You know, he first started on TV. People didn't understand, you know, because he was everyone's friend. Yep. That it was a performance and that was some sort of separation. They would go into to his house at Frankston, I think.
18: Yes,
17: and stand in the front yard and sort of, and he'd go, you know, can you please give me a bit of time to? But they loved him. So I guess, in a way, if you're doing your job correctly, people believe that you're real, but that's the consequence of that. There you go.
18: So I will throw in another one, which I think was every teenage boy's crush, was Samantha Fox.
17: Okay. Yeah, that's right. Samantha Fox. Why am I thinking, no, not the Pamela Anderson, that's Baywatch. Samantha Fox.
18: Yeah.
17: But was she on the TV? No, she was the pastry girl.
18: She's done various little TV parts and things like that. But she was well known for
17: the page three, the girl
18: magazines
17: used to call that.
18: And things like that.
17: Yeah, they don't do that anymore.
18: Yeah.
17: Oh, there we go.
18: Oh, there we
17: it's
18: go.
17: Baywatch, though.
18: That's such,
17: Oh, that's the song, Samantha Fox.
18: Yeah, she had
17: right.
18: a bit of a one-hit wonder there.
17: Yeah. And she's still around?
18: Yeah, she is. Yeah. Looks
17: she's
18: a lot different
17: anything?
18: These days.
17: Yeah.
18: I'm not sure.
17: Okay. Well, now they've changed the page three girl to like a little puppy dog another sort of, that's always the traditional, I've never worked in papers, but that's the page that, or is it more of a News Limited thing? Maybe Murdoch invented it. But either way, became very famous because of that.
18: Yeah.
17: There you go. Yeah, your first TV crush, 133693. Matt Batten's here from TV City, our nostalgia expert. And Arthur's on the line. Hey, Arthur.
19: Good morning, Pat and Matt and Ethan. Yeah, Samantha Fox, definitely, which my karate instructor loved her. She did a song, I Only Want to Be With You, the old Bay City Rollers song as well. I've got
17: that's right. Yeah, she did.
19: Yeah. Anyway, I've got a nice looking partner now, but in my teen years, Farrah Fawcett, do you know who she is?
18: Yes.
19: Yeah, $6 Million Man survived.
17: Oh, that's right.
19: She had a big crush on her posters everywhere off her.
17: Yes, that's right.
19: She was in a flight film with Robert Stack that played in The Untouchables.
17: She had the blonde sort of hair, like it was all sort of blow dried. Yeah,
18: yeah,
17: and sort of like, yes.
19: Charlie's Angels.
17: That's right, yeah.
18: Yeah.
19: Yeah, so, but Samantha Fox, definitely, but it was always Farrah Fawcett for me. Charlie's Angels, she was in there, so good old memories.
17: Yeah, Charlie's Angels, of course. Well, there's that.
19: Speaking of Danny Minogue, I've got a photo with Danny Minogue, and did you know, Pat, that Tony Moakley went to school with Danny Minogue?
17: Did he? I didn't know that.
18: Wow.
19: Yeah, he went to school with her because when I sent it to him, when I first come on board following Big Brother, Jim, as you know, he told us that he went to school with Danny Minogue.
17: And what was the school? Did he say what the school was?
19: Oh, I think it was in... Well, I know
17: she's
19: that
17: a Camberwell girl.
18: Yeah, I think it was
19: somewhere nearby. I can't remember, but I know that he went to school with her.
17: Yeah, he's a bit of a genius, Tony Moakley. He's a pretty smart guy, Tony. Thank you, Arthur. Do you know what, Matt? Thank you. Famous people you went to school with, 133693, because...
18: There is a lot.
17: I went to school with Portia de Rossi.
18: Really?
17: Yeah, Ellen DeGeneres' girlfriend. So I was in year 12 and she was year 11, and it was a school in the city. So I went to school in the western suburbs up until year 10.
18: Wow.
17: And then sort of dad decided that we, you know, for HSC, you boys have to sort of get sorted. So he sent us to a school in the city. I think, anyway, Taylor's College it was called. I'm probably still there. And there was no sort of sport or anything. It was just one of these schools that was geared for the HSC those years. And she was in year 11. But even then, she was back then, she was in a model. She was a model in the magazines and stuff. Might have been Dolly magazine. Very beautiful, glamorous back
18: she
17: then.
18: Is, yeah.
17: And as she is now. Very, she's done, went in the US, all those sorts of shows.
18: She's huge.
17: And then she was in that movie. But yeah, that's
18: what,
17: right.
18: What was so, she like at school?
17: Well, she was, everybody knew her. So again, another year. And it was a funny sort of school. Oh, Taylor's College, as I say, it wasn't really like your normal school, but anyway, we all sort of hung out a
18: bit. And that would have been a rare name
17: everybody knew
18: for
17: of her.
18: Back then.
17: Yes, it was. And they'd talk about it because it was Mandy Rogers. Even then, I remember. It's all coming back to me now because that was her name. She changed it to Portia because that was her profession.
18: Right, okay.
17: Yeah.
18: Wow.
17: And then she went to the US and look at her now.
18: The rest is history.
17: There you go. So, yeah, famous people you went to school with, 133-693 and your first TV crush. Michael. Hi, Michael.
20: G'day, boys. Yeah.
18: Hey, Michael.
20: First crush. Hello. It's Matt, is it? Matt and
17: yes,
20: Matt,
17: Matt and Pat, correct.
20: Right, yeah. Yeah, my first crush was, well, looking back now, it was about 14, 15. Little House on the Prairie, Melissa Anderson, is it? She had these beautiful blue eyes.
21: A song from Little
18: I remember her, yes.
17: Yeah, right. Little, yes. I'm just going to find the theme. I'm just whispering to Ethan there. Yeah. Now, we're about the same age. Matt's a bit younger than me, but I remember Dad watching Little House on the Prairie. It was a big show there, Michael. Which character was it again?
20: Melissa. I think it was Melissa Anderson.
18: Marissa.
20: I think that's
18: Melissa.
20: Melissa.
17: Well, I might play the theme for you, Michael. Yeah, okay. And it was, I remember the guy, he was, what was his name? He was very famous, Little House on the Prairie.
20: He's passed away now.
17: Yes.
20: Yeah, what was his name? Yeah, I forget his name.
17: That's right. He was in a few shows back in those days. You haven't got it there, Ethan. No, can't find it. That's all right.
18: It's going right back.
17: Good on you. That is too, Michael. Yeah, there you go, mate. You've done well. I'm sure many of our listeners
18: thanks,
17: are saying,
18: Michael.
17: Come on, Pat and Matt. Of course. Massive show. And I remember one of the ones that you would sneak up and watch. Well, was it on during, late at night, Little House on the Prairie?
18: I don't think I ever watched that show.
17: Yeah, okay.
18: I did hear a lot about it, though.
17: Yeah, yeah.
18: Yeah.
17: Okay, 133-693. Ethan's still looking. That's okay. Helen, Sue and Sandra, we're asking your first TV crush and famous people you went to school with. Matt Batten's here and we're taking your calls after this break.
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4: Australia Overnight, the weekend edition. Matt Batten's here, our nostalgia expert, asking the question, who was your first TV crush? On 133693, and famous people you went to school with on that number, 133693. This is the theme to Little House on the Prairie. And thank you to those text messages coming through. Michael Landon is the person we're thinking of, man. How are we going? Michael Landon, yeah. Of course, who was also in Bonanza. He was Joe in Bonanza. So thank you, all these messages coming through, including another Michael. Melissa has sent one through. So there you go. Yeah, Joe in Bonanza. Mark of Scoresby, thank you too for your text. Helen's on the line in Greensboro. Hi, Helen.
5: Good morning, Max and Pat.
6: Good morning, Helen. How are you?
5: You're a jeweller. I was going to say Little House on the Prairie was Michael Landon, and he was in Bonanza. Bonanza was my mother's favourite show, and we had to have CDs of every episode of Bonanza. She loved it so much. But that's not what my crush was. My crush was Rock Hudson in Macmillan's Wife. So I'm
4: Rock Hudson. Rock Hudson, yeah. Yeah, he's a very handsome man, wasn't he? He's a heartthrob.
5: Yeah, he was. Before we all realised he was gay.
4: Yes, that's right.
5: But it's
4: sad, though, just on that, you know, to have to hide that part of their personality to who they were.
5: That was sad. That was sad. But we're talking of a different generation.
4: Yes, true.
5: That my musical crush, of course, would be Elvis Presley.
4: Oh,
5: and I didn't go to school with anybody famous. In my school, there was no one famous. All of us were European. And
4: yes.
5: We all came to Australia. So we're talking, for me, it's the 1950s. So that's way, way back.
6: Well, Elvis was every man wanted to be like Elvis and every woman wanted to be with Elvis.
4: That's right. Yes, that's right. You know you're a superstar. That's all. Yeah. And everybody wants, the men want to be you and the women want to be with you.
6: Yeah.
4: You're right, Helen. I happened to go to that school in year 11 and 12 and there was Portia there, but I was, at school in the western suburbs. Up until then, and the only famous people were soccer players because you're right, all Europeans, and some of them end up playing for Socceroos or whatever, or coached in the A-League. So, that's the sport is where we thrived in the Wild West. Thank you, Helen.
6: And there's a lot of text coming through about Michael Landon, which Highway to Heaven was another great show that he was in.
4: It was too.
6: And they're doing a remake of that now as well.
4: That's right.
6: Rebooting
4: he was an
6: it.
4: Angel.
6: Yes, that's right.
4: Yeah.
6: Great show.
4: Yeah, it was a great show. There's a few angel shows that do that sort of premise that somebody comes to Earth as an angel.
6: Yeah.
4: That's right, Highway to Heaven.
6: But a lot of text there about him.
4: Yeah,
6: he was
4: right.
6: A fantastic actor, though.
4: He was too. Yeah, superstar. Yeah. Okay, that was Sue. Oh, no, we're going to Sue now. Hi there, Sue in Queensland.
7: Hello, how are you?
6: Good morning, Sue.
7: Before your time, way before your time probably, I was in the early teens, and Michael Cole, he was in the Mod Squad, the original one.
6: The Mod Squad.
7: The Mod Squad.
6: Oh, I've heard of the Mod Squad. Was that a police drama or a police sitcom?
7: It was, and there were three teenage delinquent people that they turned into being detectives and stuff. And I remember when Michael Cole, he actually did a Logie presentation thing, and I remember he swore on stage.
6: Oh. And what did you like about him? Why was he your crush?
7: No, he just sort of said, whatever.
4: Right. I mean, and it went to air?
7: Yeah. Yes.
4: Oh, wow.
7: I mean, I'm talking back these late 60s, early 70s.
6: When Bert Newton was hosting the Logies.
4: Gee, you'd be fired for that back then. Yeah. You'd get in a lot of trouble. Yeah, the Mod Squad. There we go. Just looking now at some of the images of the Mod Squad, which makes me think of the sort of modern-day version, maybe, when you describe that show, Sue, of the sort of delinquents who became police officers, 21 Jump Street.
6: Oh, Johnny Depp, what a show.
4: Is that sort of, for you, Sue, that was a big show, yeah. Johnny Depp.
7: No, it didn't, no. Oh,
4: okay, that's a good.
7: Peggy Lipton was another one, and
4: yes, I can see her here.
7: Clarence
4: Sub
7: won the
4: third. Yes, there he is, Clarence Williams the third. Michael Cole, there you go.
7: Oh, yeah, it was something nice. I mean, I was only 10 or 11 or whatever.
4: Yeah, that's right. They kept your imagination. It was a different time then. Yeah, you sort of really. I guess now we have, the equivalent to that, when it talks to, social media and these sorts of things.
6: Yeah.
4: 21 Jump Street. So I remember, it's funny we're talking about crushes. Maybe because I was a chubby Italian boy in the western suburbs, I wanted to be.
6: I can't imagine you being chubby. Like a gym
4: pasta.
6: Junkie.
4: But we all do this. Johnny Depp, he was so cool, and I wanted to just be him.
6: Yeah, and we wanted to be like.
4: Yeah, that's right.
6: These rock stars on, see on TV and in concerts and
4: but
6: things.
4: But he
6: like
4: hated
6: that.
4: Being in that show. I remember reading somewhere that he hated it.
6: Wow.
4: I don't
6: such
4: know
6: a
4: why.
6: Good show.
4: Maybe because he wanted to get into movies and he's so good at that. 21 Jump Street. And there was a few sort of very cool dudes in that one. And also there was a female as well. So, yeah.
6: Yeah.
4: Okay. Sandra's in Frankston. Hi, Sandra.
0: Good morning. How are you?
6: Sandra.
0: Well, my crush was Ben Casey.
4: Ben
0: always
4: Casey.
0: Wanted to get sick. Yeah, Dr. Casey.
4: Right. Tell me about this TV show, Sandra.
0: He was really good looking. He was the head doctor in the ER at a hospital and just gorgeous.
4: Okay.
0: But getting over him, my grandson said to me, my husband was a Sydney to Paul Newman. I didn't need anyone else.
4: Yeah, okay. Now, I can see him here. Yes, that's right. A very handsome doctor.
0: Yeah.
4: Yeah, right.
0: My grandson, if he wanted to have a private talk to me, he always wanted to sit on my bed because I didn't like anyone sitting on my bed. And he said this day, "Where's my dad?" I said, "He's in the lounge." He said, "Hang on, go to your room, Dad. I want to talk to Nan in her room in private."
4: Yeah.
0: He said, "All right." So he comes in the room, sits on the bed.
4: Yeah.
0: He said, "This is very serious, Nan." I said, "All right." I'm trying not to laugh, thinking, "What's so serious?" And he said, "I've got a girlfriend." I said, "That's okay." He said, "She's beautiful." He said, "She's got brown hair down to his thighs, down to there where I like, and beautiful blue eyes, man."
4: Wow.
0: "And you know what else? She's got very straight skin, not like yours."
4: Very straight skin.
0: Yeah.
4: Love
0: and
4: it.
0: And he said, he rubbed his hand down my cheek. He said, "Can I ask you something?"
4: Oh, my God.
0: I said, "Yeah." He said, "Do your wrinkles hurt?"
4: Oh.
0: I said, "No, that don't hurt, love." Anyway, he said, "That's all." He said, "You won't tell my dad I had a talk to you." I said, "I won't tell anyone."
4: Gee.
0: And so we go out the lounge, and my son's standing at the sink. He said, "Did he have the talk with you, did he?" I said, "Did he have it with you?" He said, "Yeah, and Belle. She had to get out of bed so he could talk to me on our bed."
4: Right. Oh, that's beautiful. Yeah, he's a clever little guy. He's a bit of a deep thinker, this little fella. Was this recent?
0: Just so gorgeous, yeah. Very, very cute. Look
4: very mature, yeah. Well, sort of the mind sort of. And who was the girlfriend?
0: Did
4: someone on TV? What's that?
0: He had Miss Piggy inside his wardrobe.
4: Miss Piggy. Oh, there you go. Miss Piggy's quite cute. Who was the girl he was talking about with the straight skin and the brown hair, though?
0: Well, she was the what they call their buddies when they go to school. They have a great
4: school. I see. Right, so it wasn't someone on the TV.
0: Walk him around for the first week and show him wherever he
4: I see.
0: Was.
4: Oh, you gotcha. Yeah, the buddies, yeah.
0: Yeah.
4: Nice one. Thank you.
0: Yeah.
4: Good on you, Sandra. Yeah, very nice. Thank you.
6: Someone texts Winnie from the Wonder Years.
4: She oh, that's beautiful, right.
6: What's her name? So Danica. Danica, I think her name was. McKellar.
4: Yeah.
6: Fred Savage, the Wonder Years.
4: That's right. Yeah. Fred Savage. And that was his, well, his love interest in that, the Wonder Years.
6: It was, yes. The three of them, the two boys and the girl.
4: I remember there's sort of, would that be like high production values? It was sort of a real storyline, the Wonder Years, my memory of that. That had a beautiful theme too there, Adam. Yeah. Isn't you got it? Oh, there we go. Oh, that's right. Well, yeah, that's right. This is when we all used to go home and watch telly after school.
6: After school, great show.
4: Yeah. There you go. Let's have a listen to this.

0: go, the theme from Wonder Years. And someone's, Winnie from the Wonder Years, someone's text through. Do you have children, Matt? I haven't.
1: One daughter, 14 years old.
0: Because when Sandra was talking about the buddy at school, because when they graduate from, I guess they go into preps. They do. They get a buddy, an older kid.
1: Oh, the buddy, yes. To show them around.
0: Yeah. And I've got three kids. So when I remember when Hamish, when he's a little boy and he was going into preps and the buddy, you're really interested, like, who's the buddy? You worry about them, these sorts of things. It's quite often people say this. By the time you get to the number three, it's like, they'll be fine. They'll look after themselves. But I remember, my kids having a buddy too at school. Yeah. All righty. Kay is here. Hi, Kay.
2: Oh, hi. How are you going?
1: Good morning, Kay.
2: Hi. Yeah, look, this is going back a bit, like 50s. It's rather silly, but it was the original Mickey Mouse Club, and the leader was called Jimmy. He was an adult, and I had a crush on all of them. I just thought everybody in that, all the kids and Jimmy, were absolutely brilliant.
0: Yep.
2: Yeah, I absolutely loved that show.
0: Mickey Mouse Club.
2: Yeah, Mickey Mouse Club. Yeah, it was fabulous. And Ed Funicello was one of the ones who was...
0: Ed Funicello, who was eventually... Was she involved with Frankie Valli somehow? Did they sort of perform together? Yeah.
2: She did a lot of those sort of beach movies and things like that. And I know she's passed away now, but... Going on to Danny Minogue, well, as far as I know, they went to Camberwell High School, Primary. And right. It was Melissa Gilbert, not Melissa, I think you said, gave her another surname.
0: Right. Melissa Gilbert from which show?
1: Oh, Little House on the...
0: Yes.
2: Well, and the guy who I went to school with, this is Blackburn High School, is an old player for, he must be about the same age as me, for the Hawthorn Football Club, Don Scott.
1: Don Scott, wow.
0: Yeah. Okay.
2: Yeah, he was in with me at Blackburn High probably in about, probably Form 2, I think.
0: Right. And I bet you he was a good sports person. He must have been. He must have been one of the stars then.
2: I didn't like him in the classroom. He was just, one of those sort of ones you don't
0: right. feel. Well, there you go. That's why he was good on the footy field. I guess he sort of was a bit stubborn and did whatever he wanted to do.
2: I'm nearly 79, so he must be a similar age. So I suppose he's still alive, I don't know.
0: You might be, I've heard that name lots.
2: Yeah, went to school with him.
0: There you go. Good on you, Kay. Thanks, you.
1: Kay.
0: And actually, we go to the break, Kay. Keep listening. Well, I know you're listening. The Mickey Mouse Club theme. Here we go.

0: There you go, the Mickey Mouse Club with all the heartthrobs from that era, which makes me think of, well, it's like a version of Young Talent Time, Matt. Young Talent Time had all the Tin Arena and
1: Danny Minogue.
0: Some of the heartthrobs, was there a Vince in there?
1: Oh, Vince, oh, what was his surname? Yes.
0: Yeah, right.
1: Yeah.
0: So that we sort of fell in love with them too. Yeah. Bevan, that's right.
1: Yes.
0: Yeah. Every week they'd be on the TV. So your TV crush, 133-693, and famous people you went to school with. We're talking with Matt Batten, our nostalgia expert, after this.

0: soon.
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11: The weekend edition of Australia Overnight. I'm Pat Panetta. It's Saturday the 20th of June and Matt Batten is here from TV City. And also talking TV shows and nostalgia, 133693. Now, just for, we'll ask you again, but TV City, you can find that online, your social media, you interview people from TV shows.
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11: Yeah, very active as far as, and lots of followers too, yes. And lots of good content.
12: Lots of engagement, and it's great. It just brings out all these comments and memories from people. And
11: yes, and you often put up sort of videos and photos of TV shows from way back then, or a nightclub back in the 80s.
12: Nostalgia.
11: Yeah, right.
12: Yeah.
11: What's that website you showed me off air? Is that for the website's...
12: TVcity.com.
11: It's a TV City. Is that the new
12: That's
11: website?
12: Ours, yes. Going live on Monday.
11: Monday
12: morning.
11: Okay.
12: Yes.
11: And I'm featured on that website because we're going to do some stuff together.
12: Yeah, we are.
11: Because you've got a little studio. We'll get all that going. I've sent you the photo. Yeah. We'll work it all out. All righty. So John is on the line. Hi, John.
13: Good evening, guys.
12: Morning, John.
13: Victoria Principal from Dallas.
11: Oh, Victoria Principal from Dallas. That's right. Yeah, she was a beautiful lady.
13: Yeah, she's very, very attractive. And also, Nigella Lawson.
12: Yes. Oh, Nigella. Beautiful woman.
11: Yeah.
13: She's absolutely beautiful.
11: Yes, and I guess that was the first... I think, you know, the cooking shows, all these celebrity chefs and things, her different way of sort of doing it, you know, very sensual and all that sort of thing, cooking in that way. I mean, they used to send it up in comedy shows, overdo it. But I think that presentation, I mean, it was all with the, yeah. It was all sort of okay, yeah. But it just sort of just ignited the imagination in a different way.
12: She's a good chef.
11: Yeah. Yeah. That's right.
13: Yeah.
11: That's looking real weirdly. Yes, John?
13: Michael Landon.
11: Yeah.
13: Michael Landon, he was in Bonanza. He was Little Joe.
11: Yes, that's right. Michael Landon in Bonanza, Little Joe. Yes, and then he got on to, Little House on the Prairie and also Highway to Heaven.
12: Highway to Heaven, yeah.
11: Yeah, yeah, he was a big star.
13: Yeah, that's right.
11: That's right. And he was a bit of a heartthrob too. Thank you, John. North Queensland. Oh, nice one.
12: Well, are you driving at the moment, John?
13: Yeah.
11: Where are you going?
13: Yeah, I'm Brisbane to Mackay.
11: I see.
12: Are you a truck driver?
13: Yeah, I'm a truck driver. I've been a truck driver since the 1st of October, 1978.
12: Oh, 1978, I was born in 78. Wow.
11: There you go. So almost 50 years. Do you love it? Good job?
13: Yeah, I still really, really enjoy it.
11: Oh, that's good. I love that.
12: What's it like now compared to when you first started in the 70s and 80s?
11: Tougher.
13: Put it this way, people these days don't care about anyone else.
11: Yeah.
13: If I see a truckie on the side of the road, I'll call him up on the TV and say, are you okay? You know, but people in general just do not care about other people.
11: Yeah, look, you're right now. It is. It's a lot more of a selfish society now. We're more supportive, weren't we, when you sort of... Yeah, John's saying there's a truckie on the side of the road. People would pull over and help you out. But now, isn't that sad?
12: All different.
11: I think most people,
12: everyone's in a hurry too.
11: They're in a hurry, aren't they?
12: Everyone's in a hurry. People don't want to get involved in things.
11: No, that's right. That's right. Good on you, John. There you go. A truckie for almost 50 years heading to Mackay from Brisbane. Good on you, mate. Thank you. Maggie's in Adelaide. Hi there, Maggie.
0: Yeah, hi, Pat.
11: Good morning, Maggie.
0: Good morning. Now, this might cast memories back to the older audience. Somewhere around 1960 on TV, black and white, obviously back then, there was a show, Adventures in Paradise, and I think it was Captain Adam Troy, played by Gardner McKay. He was the skipper on the Tiki or Contiki, cruising, yachting around the Pacific. And I thought back in the time, all those years ago, that this Adam was a bit of all right as a young person that I was. Not, of course, too young for any, any romance.
11: Yes, of course. Well, that's right.
0: But I don't know whether there's any older listeners who might recall.
11: Okay. I'm sure there is, Maggie. Well, keep listening because that's right. Matt and I were sort of thinking of our sort of generation.
12: Yeah,
11: but of course, yeah. But there you are, Maggie. I'm sure you've connected with many of our listeners. So keep listening because they'll phone us up. Jim in West Footscray. Hi there, Jimmy.
14: Good morning, Pat. Matt and Ethan. Been a little while.
12: Morning, Jim.
14: I haven't said it for a while now, but I'll say it because it's been a while. I went to school with Dougie Hawkins in primary school. He was in my school in grade 6.
11: Oh, yeah.
14: When we lived in Braybrook, myself and Martha, the primary school was only like a 4 or 5 minute walk, and also the technical school we both went to were right beside each other.
11: Yeah.
14: So when we were at the primary school, we used to go home for lunch. And there was always, I don't know if anyone remembers this, there used to be a school bell letting you know it's time to go in. Sometimes when myself and Arthur were late, we would hear the school bell, so then we'd jump the fence, even though it was only a 4 or 5 minute walk. But anyway, also, I don't know, Pat and Matt, if you remember TV Week what was the other one? I forgot the other one, TV something.
12: TV Hits.
14: I got on three women when I was a younger man. Can I say the three of them, or do I just say the one which I had on my wall?
11: Oh, give us the three.
14: Okay, so the three I had a crush on, two Australians, which was Debbie Byrne and Olivia, and the third one was Susan Quattro, and also how I said the tech schools next to us. At tech school, when Jamie Redfern and Derek Redfern lived in Braybrook, they weren't in my class, but they always used to walk past my place, Jamie and Derek Redfern at the tech school.
12: Young
14: talent. Which now, when I've been past it, I think it's an English language learning centre.
11: Yep.
14: The primary school we went to was called Tottenham Tech School at the time, but now it's after Indigenous, I believe, because it's called Injera Learning Primary School now.
11: Yeah. Near the train station there? Yeah? Near the train station?
14: More closer to Central West Shopping Centre, South Road.
11: Yeah.
14: The primary school is on South Road, and that's where we used to jump the fence. And there, where there was an Air Force base across there with the plane and everything, but before they put that there, myself and my mother used to collect firewood. And there's rabbits and foxes running around.
11: Yeah, right. That'd be now the suburb. It's sort of close to the city now. Was it tough back in those days, Tottenham Tech?
14: Would have been a tough joint. Things were very tough because where myself and Arthur lived on Braybrook, on our side was the quieter side, but on Ballarat Road side was called the Braybrook Ghetto back then.
11: Yeah, got some cousins there.
14: Guns and rapists and all sorts of people used to run around. But our area was quiet. But every now and then, the people from the other side would go through our street. But our street was mostly quiet. But, yeah, they called it the Braybrook Ghetto back
11: then. Yeah, it used to be pretty tough. Yeah, I remember.
12: A lot of games.
11: Thank you, Jimmy. I remember when we had some cousins there, and it must have been a quiet pocket. There's all these good people everywhere. But one New Year's Eve, we went and saw some of my auntie there and these kids, and to get out of there. Even as a kid, I remember it was a bit scary. Brendan in Melbourne. Hi, Brendan.
15: Good morning, Pat. How are you today?
11: Oh, I can't complain. There's Matt here as well.
12: Morning, Brendan. How are you?
15: All right. Just a television show that were made to cash in on movie. Do you remember the original Battlestar Galactica?
12: Ready?
11: I remember they did a remake of Galactica. There was a song I remember too. Yeah, anyway, and who was in that one that you liked there, Brendan?
15: Oh, gee. The actress who played Starbuck. In the original, the bloke was always running around trying to scam money and things off various pilots. In the remake, she had a sex change, and it was a woman doing the same role. And the they literally changed the
11: The character.
15: The storyline.
11: Understood. Yeah, gotcha. So one day you sort of got up in the, thank you, Brendan, and something had changed. Yeah. Do TV shows sometimes do that? For whatever reason, things change and you're a bit discombobulated as a viewer. You get there and you think, what's happened here? They've changed the storyline or something weird.
12: Some shows did. I mean, Home and Away did it with Pippa, the foster mum.
11: They had
12: Vanessa Downing playing the part.
11: Right.
12: And then the on-screen husband decided to leave, so she wanted to leave, but they wanted to keep the character.

0: Either, yeah, mixed up sort of guy, isn't he?
1: He was.
0: A bit weird. I think the drugs have really sort of...
1: Too much money.
0: ...fried his brain.
1: Yeah, they were.
0: He's a bit weird. Anyway... He's not listening. Some more calls. So we're talking about nostalgia, famous people you went to school with, and your first TV crush.
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0: The Saturday morning edition of Australia Overnight. Great to have your company and thanks for listening. Matt Batten is here from TV City, our nostalgia expert, and we're taking your calls. And it's Porky in Queensland. Hey there, Porky.
14: It's Augie.
0: Augie, sorry, mate. There you go. Sorry, Augie.
14: I won't stay long. I just wanted to say Daisy Duke.
0: Daisy Duke.
1: Dukes of Hazzard.
0: Dukes of Hazzard, yes. Of course.
1: What about that one?
14: Don't know the name. I'll keep travelling.
0: Yeah, no worries. Good on you, Augie. Thanks, Augie. Thank you, mate. Yeah, that's right, bringing back
1: and
0: memories.
1: And then played by Jessica Simpson in the movie. With Johnny Knoxville.
0: It was too. Yeah.
1: Dukes of Hazzard.
0: Doug's in Box Hill. Hi there, Doug.
15: Morning.
1: Morning, Doug.
15: I had a real crush on Roger Moore in the Saint. That TV series, The Saint.
0: The Saint, right, and Roger Moore. So this is before he was 007, before he was...
1: Before Bond.
15: Yes, that's right.
0: Yeah, The Saint. I sort of vaguely... What do I remember that for? What era are we talking about here, Doug?
15: Early 1960s.
0: Right. And as a young sort of person, he captured your imagination.
15: Oh, yes. Very suave.
0: He's

0: one.
1: Had a nice Volvo sports car, or the person I'd love to be, but never could be, sort of thing.
0: Yes, well, that's for all of us there, Dougie.
1: Yes, especially with girls.
0: Yeah, that's right. Yeah, he was too. He's pretty suave. We want to be like that. And, you know, that's another good topic, the cars that all these people drove, sort of that we really love.
2: The nice cars, yeah.
0: Yeah.
1: That's right.
0: The Volvo car.
1: And another thing too is he was in a couple of forms higher than me, but I went to Upway High School, and it was Ian Thompson, the famous cricketer.
0: Oh, right, in Upway. Upway. Yeah, right, okay.
1: Yeah, yeah.
0: Ian Thompson. Yeah. Good on you, Doug. Well done, mate. Thank you.
2: Thanks, Doug.
1: Thanks very much.
0: Thank you. Back to 21 Jump Street. Did Johnny Depp drive like a Mustang or something like that?
2: It was a muscle car, yeah.
0: Yeah, and there was also Get Smart with the car at the beginning. That was always
2: Don
0: featured.
2: Adams, yeah, great,
0: Don Adams,
2: yeah, great show.
0: And the various cars from the different series.
2: Yeah.
0: There's 99. There's a crush, TV crush. Yeah, she was
2: Barbara
0: gorgeous.
2: Barbara Feldon, she's still alive.
0: Yeah, that's right.
2: I think she's 96 or 97, yeah.
0: Get Smart got a bit weird somewhere. Like, you know, they talk about the Fonzie show, Happy Days jumping the shark.
2: The sharks.
0: Yeah, that episode where he jumped the shark and the ratings tanked.
2: Yeah.
0: Who came up with that idea? John in, that's the way they describe a TV show turning the corner, jumping the shark.
2: Yeah.
0: Because of that show.
2: Trying to do things to get the ratings up and bring the ratings down.
3: Yeah. Missed it by that much.
0: Not the crawl. Oh, that was Get Smart.
2: Yeah.
0: John. Hi, John.
2: Morning, John.
4: Yeah. From Get Smart, there were some funny routines in that, like the crawl one. But you know why they call it jumping the shark? That's because Fonzie was out on the water and he jumped over a shark, over one.
0: Yes,
4: and from then on, it just went downhill.
0: Yes. Lost everybody.
4: It's so ridiculous. And
0: And it's become Sorry, John. Yep.
4: The reason I rang was, because I think we lived in two worlds. I had 1 foot and one in the very late 50s and the 60s. I'm ringing up because that lady rang up about Troy Gardner McKay, because I remember him. Back in those days, if you just indulge me, kids like me used to go out and play. You know?
0: Yes.
4: We used to go out on the road and play.
0: That's right.
4: But then, after play, there was a whole world of fantasia and your imagination on the serials, on the radio every night.
2: Oh, the radio plays,
4: For absolutely everyone. There was even, and Macquarie Auditorium was well famous, very famous. That was here in Sydney.
0: Yeah.
4: TGB, Macquarie Auditorium. They used to have shows, live shows, and serials, and Bob Dyer pick a box, and Jack Dave. You know, there was a whole world of entertainment for a little kid.
0: What a good idea. And, you know, we've spoken about this in the program, the power of your imagination, and you just nailed it on the head there, John. We're taking a break and back with Matt after this.
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0: Just on the text here, Matt, so we've got the saint, the car on the saint was a Volvo P1800. Thank you. The Get Smart car was a Sunbeam Tiger. The best, however, was Emma Peel in The Avengers in her Lotus Elan. And Peter from Belmont says Jessica Alba was his crush on TV. I loved her in Dark Angel. There you go.
2: Perfect.
0: Thank you, Matt.
2: Thanks, Pat. Always a pleasure. Loved it.
0: Matt Batten from TV City. You can find him on social media. What's your favourite one? Everywhere. Instagram. Are you on
2: Instagram,
0: YouTube?
2: Instagram, Facebook, YouTube.
0: Yep.
2: Yeah.
0: Okay. Put in Matt Batten, TV City, and you'll see the man himself. And thanks for your time, mate. Love it.
2: Thanks, Pat.
0: Dr. Carl talking some weird science after news, which is now.
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15: Hello, I'm Carolee Katsimbanis. Australia may have recorded its first case of the devastating H5 strain of bird flu near Esperance in southern Western Australia. The disease has killed millions of birds and other poultry around the world. Tests are underway on a dead sub-Antarctic seabird and a second sick one, with the results expected to be released on Saturday. The WA Agriculture Minister Jackie Jarvis says all governments and industries have been preparing for this for a long time.
16: Poultry farmers are well aware of what they need to do. It is basically about housing animals. The biggest risk to poultry is from wild birds coming into contact with them. So obviously making sure birds are housed rather than in the open.
15: Australian Federal Police are not ruling out terrorism charges after charging a third person, a 20-year-old Melbourne man, in relation to the alleged politically motivated attack of the 2024 firebombing of Melbourne's Adas Israel Synagogue. The fire forced worshippers inside at the time to flee through a back door. AFP Assistant Commissioner Peter Crozier.
17: This investigation does have international connections, and we will continue to work with collaboratively with our international partners to assist and also draw information from them.
15: The synagogue is being rebuilt but is not expected to reopen until at least 2029. A fundraising community swim has been organised for Sunday morning in Sydney's East in the wake of last weekend's shark attack to help the victim, 35-year-old Leah Stewart, who is still fighting for life after being bitten at Coogee Beach. Alexandra Scott from Coogee Surf Lifesaving Club.
18: We'll also have a coffee cart there from Emergency, who provide mental health support to emergency service workers, and all of the proceeds from the coffee van as well will go to Leah and her family.
15: The Greens say they're disappointed and will continue to push for even tighter negative gearing rules with the federal government. The government has backflipped on adjustments to capital gains and trusts following a concerted campaign against the changes. Opposition leader Angus Taylor says the Greens should think carefully about what they're doing.
19: The Greens need to understand what drives prosperity in this country, and they don't seem to understand that, otherwise they'd be opposing these changes. They want more. We implore the Greens and all others in the Parliament to oppose Labor's toxic taxes.
15: And in other news, Labor Manchester Mayor Andy Burnham has won a seat in the UK Parliament after a pivotal by-election, now allowing him the chance to challenge embattled British Prime Minister Sir Keir Starmer for the job. And a day after the US and Iran signed a deal aimed at ending the conflict in the Middle East, Israel and Hezbollah have carried out strikes against each other in southern Lebanon, where the Lebanese Health Ministry is claiming 18 people have been killed, and the Israeli military says four of its soldiers were also killed.
20: For Canberra's best coverage of the NRL, join the Continuous Call team every Saturday and Sunday from 1pm. Now a sports update on 2CC.
15: Newcastle has held off St George Illawarra in round 16 of the NRL. Andrew Lucas reports.
21: The Knights have escaped with a 22-20 win over the Dragons in front of just over 19,000 fans in Newcastle. With Kalen Ponga and Dylan Lucas rested, Fletcher Sharp set the tone early with a double inside 10 minutes. The Knights led 22-12 in the second half and held off a fast-finishing Red V side who scored 4-3. Newcastle now moves into the top four on the ladder. Andrew Lucas, Sydney.
15: And in the AFL, Hawthorn beat Gold Coast Suns by 16 points, 113-97, and moves back into the top four. It's the Hawks' first win on the Gold Coast for more than a decade. Hawks' Dylan Moore booting four goals.
12: 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Alexander Watson Insulation. Canberra's cold. Your house doesn't have to be.
2: Got an overnight low of 6 degrees, a shower or two for Canberra tomorrow and a top of 14. Sunday, a partly cloudy day, 13. Monday, a partly cloudy day and a top of 13. Tuesday, morning frost, cloud clearing, 13 degrees.
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0: Weird Science with Dr. Carl Loss, who's back. Hi, Carl. Dr. Carl.
1: Ahoy, Dr. Pat. Lovely to be with you again.
0: Great to have you back on the show. Why did the Tyrannosaurus have short, silly arms, Dr. Carl?
1: This has been a problem for the environmental biologists and the paleontologists and scientists in general. How come, as these dinosaurs evolved, their forelimbs became shorter and shorter? So a bit of background. Dinosaurs came in three body models. There was four legs with a long neck, four legs with a short neck, and then two legs. And the two legs were the Tyrannosaurus and a bunch of other ones, about five different lineages, Abelosaurus, Ceratosaurus, words I can't even pronounce, and Tyrannosaurus. And we noticed that as time goes by, their heads got bigger, their bodies got bigger, their forelimbs became less useful and just smaller, in fact, really itsy-bitsy. And the scientists went looking at the numbers, you know, they had a big enough sample size, and it appears that the more robust and stronger and bigger the skull, then you got the shorter arms. So if you look at your own body, your arm is actually longer than your head. But imagine that your arm was maybe one third the length of your head. Well, this was the case in some of the two-legged dinosaurs. So they had tiny, tiny things. So they had, on one hand, these big bodies, and they call them either giants or super giants. Giant is over one ton. Super giant is over 2.5 ton. And what they're saying is that the prey that they went for got bigger and bigger. Their heads, over many millions of years, evolved to be bigger and bigger. These super powerful jaws, supported by very stress-resistant bone structure in the cranium, were much more useful than claws. So if you grab something with a claw, it might wriggle away. You give it a bite with that big head that's bigger than the claws, you know, the front arms, well, you know, it ain't going nowhere. Now, have you seen the Tyrannosaurus Rex skull in the Museum of Natural History in New York?
0: Oh, no, I haven't. I'd love to see this. Wow.
1: Mate, it's bigger than a small car, the whole skull. It is huge. So it appears, looking at this study, where they look specifically at the ratio between the skull length and the arm length, but also the robustness of the skull, that the skull was a much better weapon with its big teeth and powerful muscles than the arms. And so we kind of have solved that, except there's yet another problem, as there always is. The problem is that they still had powerful shoulder muscles and joints. Their forelimbs were doing something, but we don't know what they were doing. Maybe it was to scratch their backs or eat chocolates or peanuts. We haven't solved that from a geological
0: record. Or Doritos. Yet. Maybe Doritos.
1: Or Doritos. Yeah, my fatal one.
0: Yep. Oh, evolution. It's just an amazing thing, isn't it, as you talk about that over this long period of time. Yeah, the short arms, why the other parts of the body were built the way they were. It's just all beautiful evolutionary things happening in the background.
1: Yeah, and the thing is that the basic rule of evolution seems to be it doesn't have to be perfect, just good enough. Mm. If you can have babies, evolution is happy.
0: And why have I got this image in my mind when you're talking about the Tyrannosaurus of the, like, a, is it a cartoon character? I can see the little arms. It's a blow-up sort of, is it Dorothy the Dinosaur? Or there's some character out there.
1: Yeah.
0: Yeah, with the little baby arms. Anyway, they weren't that cute, were they?
1: No. They were just little itsy-bitsy arms.
0: Yes.
1: But on the other hand, it's weird to think that you've got a head that's longer than, you know, front to back, than your arm is long.
0: Yeah, that's right. And is it one of the ones we don't know why, did you say?
1: It fits into the we don't know why category.
0: Yeah, it's a big bucket, the
1: There's
0: we don't know.
1: There's many of them.
0: Australia Overnight, talking science to Dr. Carl. Peptides seem to be around, people talking about whatever they are, peptides. Is this the miracle when it comes to a health benefit, these peptides?
1: That's what they're claiming. Sunstroke, syphilis, varicose veins, no wrinkles, lean muscle, lots of boosting of metabolism, clear your brain fog, heal torn
0: crusty
1: ligaments.
0: Crusty ear.
1: Fix that too.
0: Yeah.
1: Baldness, better handwriting, you name it, peptides can do it. Now, on one hand, A survey looked at a whole bunch of peptides that were available online. Now, there is no regulatory oversight of the labs that make it, and the lab can even be somebody's backyard or their shed. So when you go and buy a drug, say 10 milligrams of penicillin at the chemist, that's somewhere between 9.99 and 10.01. So what you're getting is really close to what they advertise, and there's nothing in there like, arsenic, and also there's no germs. But in one particular study, they looked out at 6,000 samples of peptides from a couple of hundred companies.
0: Yeah.
1: 40% didn't have anything near the dose that they said.
0: Right.
1: And they were contaminated. And about 15% had quantities of endotoxins, which are a marker of bacterial contamination. They had all sorts of other peptides in there. And when you look at, well, what's a peptide? So have you heard of fats and proteins and carbohydrates?
0: Yeah, protein. I was going to say it's some sort of protein. Yes, I have. Yes. And a peptide. Yeah. Tell me more. Sorry.
1: So a carbohydrate and a fat is just made up of maybe 5, 10, 20 atoms of carbon, hydrogen and oxygen.
0: Yeah.
1: And to turn it into an amino acid, which is the building block of a protein, you add nitrogen. So the difference is that you got nitrogen. So you got these individual peptides with maybe anything from 5 to 20 atoms, and that's a peptide. That's an amino acid. Mm. Now, peptides are normally less than, say, 10 amino acids long, maybe 5, maybe 10, but let's just say 10, maybe 50, but let's go for 10. Yeah. There are the number of possible different peptides you can have if you've got only 10 amino acids, is more than a number of stars in the Milky Way.
0: Oh, right. Well, okay.
1: And we don't know what they do. And they're just being made by accident in the laboratories. Now, peptides can work. They can be very powerful medicines. Insulin is a peptide, a protein. GLP-1, you know, the Ozempic for diabetes and weight loss, very, very successful. And there are other chemicals that are peptides or amino acids that are very good. But then on the other hand, they start in these wellness guru land and the fitness enthusiasts, they talk about alphabet soup of chemicals, PBC-157 or MOTSC or TB-500. Mm. And on one hand, you've got people like the US Health Secretary Robert F. Kennedy Jr. telling Joe Rogan, the podcaster, I'm a big fan of peptides, but there's no regulatory oversight, and what you buy is you don't know what you're getting. Yeah. And so something called BPC, Bravo Papa Charlie 157, sure, it will heal tissue damage. And it does this in part by promoting the formation of new blood vessels. So you got somebody saying, hey, man, you got to take this for your gym work.
0: Yes. Oh, right. Yeah. Am I right when I say
1: it causes cancer?
0: No, I was going to say that.
1: And then thymosin, T-H-Y-M-O-S-I-N, beta 4, it promotes blood vessel formation and it makes cells move faster and it promotes cancer.
0: Whoa,
1: right? And so at the moment, we've got something like 100 approved drugs, which are peptides. And that includes, you know, insulin, human growth hormone, oxytocin, and GLP-1.
0: Okay.
1: We've got about another 150 more in clinical trials. But we've got thousands for sale. And they just make crazy claims about them with absolutely no proof.
0: Right.
1: And what they want is just your money. So to complicate it more, people who use peptides often inject multiple compounds. They're sort of like a Wolverine stack after Marvel Comics character. So they've got the Wolverine stack is BPC-157 and TB-500.
0: Yeah.
1: Which has never been tested in humans, but an influencer said you should take it, so people are taking it, and we'll find out what happens in years to come.
0: Okay. Yeah, look, I was going to say, also, your body makes these peptides. It's sort of a natural thing that's happening inside of you. So, you know, if you're having to take it from outside of you to then put it into your body, you know, it's already being generated in the, you know, you got your own sort of peptide machine inside you. Is that fair to say, or not? No.
1: In most cases, you don't need it.
0: Right.
1: I just see it as a way to make money that's coming and going. Yes. You remember chia seeds a few years ago?
0: Yeah, superfood.
1: Remember how they cure cancer, sunstroke, everything? Right.
0: Yeah, yeah.
1: But nobody talks about them. This is the same sort of thing now.
0: Remember the goji berry? Remember the goji berry?
1: I remember the goji berries. They'd also have miraculous cures as well.
0: So chewy, weren't they, the goji berries? Alrighty, Dr. Carl, Weird Science. Why was 536 AD the worst year in history?
1: Well, it had a combination of war and famines and disease.
0: Yep.
1: So have you ever heard that phrase, go west, young man, from the movies?
0: Yeah, yeah.
1: Well, that happened because in the year 1815, a volcano exploded in Indonesia, Mount Tambaran, and it threw so much dust around the world that 1816, the next year, was cooler than normal, a lot cooler, and the crops failed worldwide. And in the middle of summer in New York, it actually snowed.
0: Mm.
1: And crops failed. And so that only lasted for 1 year. And by the way, that accidentally gave us Frankenstein. So what happened was you got the crops failing around the world, and in Switzerland you got a very cold climate, and in a villa on the banks of Lake Geneva, the Villa Diodata, there were a bunch of people who were stuck indoors. They couldn't go anywhere. And they were – have you heard of Lord Byron, that poet who was regarded as mad, bad and dangerous?
0: Yeah.
1: And Percy Shelley, the famous poet. But he didn't have his wife with him because his wife had – fallen to her death off Waterloo Bridge in London the year before, or was she pushed? We don't know. Instead, he had a very young woman, Mary Wollstonecraft, with him, you know, Mary Wollstonecraft Shelley, and her sister, who was hanging around with Lord Byron. And to keep the four of them happy and entertained in the middle of this snowstorm where they couldn't get out, was their doctor, Dr. Polidari, who kept them supplied with marijuana, cocaine, and opium. And to keep themselves entertained separately, they decided to write scary stories, one of which became Frankenstein.
0: Is that right? Wow, what a story.
1: So, but then rolling back in time to 536 AD, what happened was that you had this one obscure year in the middle of the in the early Middle Ages, the Dark Ages. Now, you don't call a period of time the Dark Ages because it's a nice place or a nice time to be.
0: No.
1: It was nasty. And the historians write about it as the sun giving off light without brightness, comma, more like the moon than the warm, bright star that governed the seasons. And this lasted for years, not just 1 year, like 1816, the year without a summer. And in Ireland, they talk about the failure of bread. In China, they had frost in the middle of summer. And all across Europe and Asia, the whole Northern Hemisphere, crops failed for 3 years.
0: Whoa.
1: Now, on one hand, you do have medieval writers talking in religious, doom-laden language, and Satan shall come and hurl thunderbolts at us. But science went looking at ice cores, both in Greenland and in Antarctica, and found dramatic spike in volcanic material running from 536 to 540 AD, a long period of time. And the trees stopped growing over those 4 years.
0: Jeez.
1: And so we have reports of massive famines. And then just for fun, besides livestock struggling and crops failing, 540 had another massive volcano. And then, just for fun again, in 541, we had the Justinian Plague. I can't remember what caused that. And it swept across the European Mediterranean world, and it killed half or even one-third of the population, as well as governments were collapsing. Europe was still adjusting to the collapse of Roman reign, and China was not unified, and there were rival dynasties, and northern India was seeing the slow decline of the Gupta Empire. So when you add together the starvation and the no longer having a solid society as well as diseases, 536 looks like one of the worst years to be in history.
0: Amazing. Next time you're stuck in traffic or they get your coffee order wrong or you've some sort of, you know, first world problem, just think about life back then for 536 AD and imagine what it was like for those people on the planet. Holy moly.
1: We're lucky today.
0: We're so lucky. I couldn't agree more. Good on you, Dr. Carl. Thanks again for talking science on Australia Overnight. See you later. Thank you all.
1: Thank you so much, Dr. Pat. Bye.
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0: Australia Overnight. Now, the Australian men's national soccer team, the Socceroos, are back in action later on this morning, and there's a real sense of excitement around the squad. They opened very strongly against Turkey, and there's a few stars emerging, that's for sure. Now, we turn our attention to the Australia v USA later on this morning at 5 a.m. well, Eastern Time, and Rob Gilbert is the host of the weekly soccer podcast Box to Box, and Rob Gilbert joins us on the show. Hi there, Rob.
10: How are you, Pat? Very excited.
0: Yeah, it's building, isn't it? I mean, it's been exciting since the Turkey game, and I know it's your world, of course, hosting the podcast Box to Box. So from your point of view, I mean, this is it, isn't it? Every 4 years it's a World Cup and we all get excited. Mm.
10: Yeah, we sure do, except if you're Italian, of course. Pat didn't want to throw that one at you, mate, three times in a row.
0: I know. Oh, my gosh. Anyway.
10: Yeah, that's another conversation altogether. Yeah, but, yeah. But yeah, we do. The World Cup is, in many senses, the biggest sporting event in the world. I know you've obviously got the Olympics, and there are one or two other events that that get close. But from the point of view of a nearly 5 week spectacle, which takes 4 years to reach its crescendo and then occupies the minds of countries across the world. Yeah. And even though, you know, we joke about Italy not making it the Italians are just as obsessed as the World Cup, regardless of their absence and countries, from Cape Verde to Curacao to the juggernauts of Germany and England and France, Argentina, Brazil, you name it. And then you have countries throughout Asia that are obsessed. I remember when I was a young man flying through Thailand a lot. I was working for Qantas at the time, and this is 1990. The World Cup was in Italy at the time, and I still remember looking at the hawkers and the markets on the street with portable TVs at the time, watching these games. And every day there'd be a magazine published in the local English-speaking newspaper, and I thought, wow, you know, this World Cup is not just the domain of the traditional powerhouses.
0: No. And on the game against Turkey, on paper, was it a surprise that we won and we played so well? Yeah, take me back to that game. I mean, because that's promising, isn't it, for us to win in that way?
10: Oh, very much so. Despite the fact that the rankings of Australia and Turkey are really not that far apart, the rankings, the FIFA rankings I refer to, are not always the best yardstick. I mean, right. We saw New Zealand ranked 80, who did particularly well against Iran, who are ranked, you know, probably 60 places higher than them. So we sort of set those rankings aside when it comes to comparing head-to-head the quality in the side. And some of the Turkish players in that starting lineup play for some of the biggest clubs in the world, and the Australian squad, far removed from what we refer to as the golden generation, when Harry Kewell and Mark Viduka, Mark Schwarzer, a number of others, John Aloisi, Vince Scrella, etc., Craig Moore, were playing in the 2006 World Cup. This is more, I hesitate to use the term journeyman, but these are another tier down in terms of the elite quality and the competitions, the level of competitions our players play in. So head-to-head, the Turkish have got a lot more players who are possessed of that elite skill that is, I don't know whether it's born into your DNA or whether it's by training and obsession with playing the game, but they have players. And so at this level. So they went into this with huge confidence. Turkey hadn't played in the World Cup for 24 years. The entire nation of 80-odd million people fully expected Australia to be competitive, but we'll get the points. There won't be a problem here. So they went into that game with expectation. Tony Popovich, meanwhile, the manager of the Socceroos, is notorious for his determination to build a rock-solid defence. He famously won the Asian Champions League with Western Sydney Wanderers in the early stages of the emergence of that club, and he built that win off defence. And it's the only time an Australian club has won the Asian Champions League. So he selected his team with a view to building a rock solid defence. They were the first of all of the 48 nations to arrive in camp, so they had plenty of time to acclimatise and get to the level of fitness required. But what we also have, and you have to have this, Pat, is an X factor. And we saw that with Nestria and Kunda in particular, the way that he scored that goal. Refugee born in a Tanzanian refugee camp, learnt the game in Australia, in Adelaide, and has been on the radar as a rising star for a number of years in Australia. That was his breakout moment, to his shop window, if you like. So you've got other players like Motore, who was also raiding when the Australian team were on the counter attack, and then Connor Metcalf, who plays in the Bundesliga with our vice captain Jackson Irvine for a club called St. Pauli, who scored that second goal. So the bottom line is that the Turkish expected Australia to be competitive, but not strong enough to win. They expected a defensive mentality, which we delivered. What they didn't expect was the firepower in the counter-attacking setting that would score the goals that we did. So that's a snapshot of how that game played out. Wonderful. And we shocked the world. And as I know, we're about to segue into the USA game. Quite a lot of USA pundits took the same view as Turkey, Pat.
0: Australia Overnight, Rob Gilbert's here, weekly host of the podcast Box to Box, talking about the Socceroos, the game later on this morning. And just on that point there, Rob, yeah, that's right. We're looking at the USA. They're taking the same view, are they? Well, don't underestimate the Socceroos. Is that fair to say?
10: No, not at all. And so, look, let's just say that they've started to shift their mentality, but some of the pundits have doubled down. Now, I say this with the caveat that these are the loudest voices. These are the commentators, former players who are looking to outrage and the dial a quote kind of guys. So it doesn't represent the vast majority. I spoke to the chief football writer with the Philadelphia Inquirer, Jonathan Tannenwald, on the podcast earlier this week. Had the opportunity to ask him whether the view of some of the loudest voices was the view of the fans and the prevailing football media. And he was at pains to say that it wasn't. But hey, we reacted anyway, because when a former player, Mike Greller, in this case, refers to Australia as a layup for the US, meaning that they were just happy to have Australia in the group because they were just going to take the points, then we do take notice. And so the USA had an incredible win in their own right. There's a lot of pressure on them. They're coached by the former Tottenham Hotspur manager, Mauricio Pochettino, also spent time at Paris Saint-Germain. He is an elite football manager of the highest order. He has got that team fine-tuned, and right. they delivered against Paraguay, winning in their opening game in peerless style. But Australia, far from being a layup, have now created a sense of expectation that this, let's call it, it's in Seattle, Pat. So I haven't heard it anywhere else. Mm. So I'm claiming responsibility for dubbing this game the Battle in Seattle. see if the headline sticks. But if Australia can go toe-to-toe with the USA in the same way that they did against Turkey, against Paraguay, the USA showed some leakage in defence and conceded a goal, which was against the run of play. And the players that I've already referred to that Australia relied on to score our goals against Turkey are just as likely to score on the counter-attack against the USA. This is going to be a cracking match, mate.
0: And if anybody sees that headline anywhere, the Battle in Seattle, they'll know that that's right. It was you started it, and it's been picked up. The Battle in
10: Seattle.
0: First
10: referred to in the podcast, but
0: now second here.
10: So far as the mainstream news and the national media, Pat, this is where you heard it first.
0: The logistics of being a Socceroo, it's interesting listening to you talking about these various teams and where they play in the league. So it's over there. It's in Europe. It's a long way away, and our Aussie boys. So there'd be a lot of flying. You're playing for a European team or somewhere else, and then you've got the national team for the Socceroos. So I'm just curious about our young players in this team and the logistics of doing it. I mean, they have to be quite resilient. Are they, is that part of the thinking, or am I just taking us to a new thing?
10: No, Pat, you've hit the nail right on the head. It's exactly the case. I mean, often in World Cup qualifiers, we see some of these European players for Australia playing for their club, and then when there's an international window, the next thing, days later, they're playing in Melbourne or in Sydney or Brisbane in a World Cup qualifier. So the management of these players is a serious consideration for the organisational structure of Football Australia, and it first really became recognised back in 2005 when Australia had countless failed attempts to qualify for the World Cup, and Qantas was the national team sponsor at the time, and under Gus Hiddink, that golden generation who famously beat Uruguay at the match I was at Homebush, and finally broke through to the World Cup and did so well in that 2006 World Cup, getting to the knockout stages, ultimately being beaten by Italy after a controversial penalty, who went on to win the tournament. So the preparation back then was without doubt the best preparation a Socceroos team had to travel internationally to South America to qualify, to Germany when they eventually played in the tournament. Tony Popovich, our current manager, was in that team. So he learnt at the time, the importance of preparing players, having their bodies right, having their minds right, giving them the time to relax and prepare for players who were knocked out early in their club season to get to Sarasota, to Florida, and then to Oakland, where they're based now, to prepare for the tournament. So the point that you make is very, very much consideration. So that you just think of any of us. When you fly to the other side of the world, Pat, we get jet lagged, don't we? So we need to be treated like the elite athletes we are. And if we're treated, let's just say you always arrive, if you've ever had the luxury of traveling at the pointy end of the plane, a little bit more comfortable than when you travel down the back.
11: That's right. Well, you could tell me about it when you do that. I'll find out one day. Beautiful, mate. The battle in Seattle later on this morning, Australia v. The USA. Go the Socceroos. And Rob Gilbert is the host of the weekly podcast. It's called Box to Box. So we're typing into our search box, then the number two, aren't we, Rob? I should know this.
10: Yeah.
11: And then box. Box to Box.
10: No, that's right, because you've done some wonderful work with us over the years, Paddy. We've been around for about 11 years. Started off with the Talk Radio Network, broadcasting from the studios in Melbourne at Media House, and now 550 episodes later, we've evolved. We sort of broke through in the early days of podcasting, which really went through the roof during the COVID period. But we've been around as a football podcast, talking to journalists and players, coaches around the world, associated with my co-host Michael Edgley, who's over there in the States right now, the Green and Gold Army. He's got 500 guests traveling around the States, Mexico, Canada, for this tournament. So you just go to Spotify or Apple and you'll find Box to Box easy enough. And
11: nice one.
10: And there's a huge back catalogue. But before we go, Pat, regardless of the outcome this morning, it's not all over. The way that the knockout stages work for the World Cup is that the top two teams in every group are guaranteed to go through. But this is the first time the World Cup's been expanded from 32 to 48 teams. So now there's another, let's call it second chance to get through, the lucky losers, if you like. So the eight top-ranked third-place teams across the various groups also go through. So the fact that Australia has already got 3 points banked means that even if we lost today, then the objective is not to lose and go down the rankings of all of the other third-place teams by too much in so far as the goal difference is concerned. So if it's a loss, we want a close loss, because we've also then got Paraguay next week to hopefully nick a point from, or even another win. So look, I'm going into this with great optimism. I think the players are incredibly determined to get a result here, as is Tony Popovich. But if we don't, for some reason, then we take a deep breath. And we also remember, to put a final point on it, Pat, that there are two occasions where teams lost their first game in the group stage.
11: And then won the World Cup.
10: Argentina last time around in Qatar, they lost to Saudi Arabia and won the World Cup. Spain back in 2010 in South Africa lost to Switzerland in their opening game and went on and won the World Cup. So you can lose and go on to great things.
11: Awesome. Thanks for your time in Australia overnight, Rob.
10: No worries, Paddy.
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22: And Con's on the line in Melbourne. Hi there, Con.
23: Hello, buddy. How are you?
22: I'm good, Con. You got a road hazard to report for us.
23: Yeah, on Westgate Freeway, there's been a big accident. As you get off the Burnley Tunnel, and you go towards Geelong, you know where the side-slip is to go towards the airport?
22: Yeah, so you're heading towards Geelong. You've come out of the Burnley Tunnel, so we're talking for our Melbourne listeners here. And is there a side road to go to the airport, the Tullamarine Freeway, is there?
23: Yeah, there's a side slip go towards the freeway, towards the tolls.
22: Yes.
23: Okay, right at the corner there, there's been a big car accident with a car slipped over on its roof.
22: Right.
23: And there's also two other cars have been total write-offs.
22: Is that right? So there's a three car, there's one flipped over on its roof, two have been written off. And are you just passing there now, Con? I could hear the window there, or have you just pulled over?
23: Yeah, I just passed it literally 15 minutes ago.
22: Okay, so it's towards Geelong. So it's outbound from the city. You got the Burnley Tunnel. I just can't think of where the slip lane is to go to the airport there. Okay.
23: Yes, that's
22: the correct. CityLink.
23: Yes.
22: So how far down is that towards? So you're coming out of the tunnel. How close? So you're still
23: it's
22: in the city.
23: It's like around not far. 300 metres.
22: Yeah, okay. So just as you get out of the tunnel. Gotcha.
23: Yeah.
22: Are the police and ambos there? Anybody there?
23: There's police, ambulance, fire, everyone's just there.
22: Right.
23: The traffic is piled up a long way.
22: Is that right? So that way, okay, so the traffic is banking up now. So you're slowly moving through, are you?
23: Yeah, I've already gone through. I was already through around 15 minutes ago.
22: Does it clear up, though, when you get through?
23: No, when I went through, it was just really bad.
22: Yeah, okay, but the traffic's banked up. I mean, at this time, at least it's not sort of peak hour. Okay, mate, did you get a bit of a look? Is everybody, well, I guess we'll have to just wait and see. It doesn't sound like, I was going to say, is everybody okay? But sadly, it seems pretty dramatic.
23: It's pretty bad, guys. Right. The two cars are total write-offs. They're total destroyed. And a car's flipped on its roof. Okay, I don't know what's happening there. I really don't know.
22: Okay.
23: I hope the people are okay.
22: All right then, Con. Thank you for your report there. We'll try to work out what's going on. So you had a bit of a look, Ethan, with the what where our resources are and see if we can find more about that one. Away from the city, Westgate Freeway, just out of the tunnel there, you'll have to be patient. Justin in Frankston. Hi, Justin.
24: G'day, Paddy boy. How are you, mate?
22: Yeah, I'm good, Justin.
24: Yeah, you going to stay up and watch the footy tonight?
22: Well, the Socceroos, look, I'll be on the air at 5 and we're going to make sure we keep an eye on it for our listeners, of course.
24: Definitely.
22: We might phone up some events that are happening around the nation in Thornbury, in Melbourne. I've got a friend there or somebody I've met during the week. He's got a great restaurant. He's got a thing on, so we might give him a bell. And,
24: I'm actually doing something this morning too. I've got my whole room decked out in the Australian colours.
22: Yeah, okay. Well, that's a good idea, of course. There'll be parties all over the place.
24: I've got the good old green and gold disco lights.
22: Oh, look, you've got it all happening. That's the way to do it.
24: Yeah, definitely. The reason why I'm ringing, I just want to pass on my thoughts to Tony Modra. It's just so sad. I don't know if he's still alive or not, but the last I heard of him was that he's still in hospital.
22: Yes, it was another terrible accident. I need to look at the latest on that one.
24: I just want to pass on my thoughts to him, to his family and that. And, he's just a strong, I've seen him playing that and, yeah, he's just such an amazing person. So I hope he gets better. And, it's just such a shocking accident to happen to him.
22: Yes, of course. Yeah. We're going to try to get the latest on that one. I'm just looking now.
24: Yeah.
22: All right, mate. Thank you, Justin, for your thoughts there. And.

0: degrees, right now it's 10. In Adelaide, a shower or two and 15 degrees for Adelaide, currently 11. In Melbourne, also showers and 14 degrees for Melbourne today, right now it's 12. In Hobart, a possible shower and 12 degrees, Hobart right now on 7.7. Albury-Wodonga, showers and 13 degrees today. Off to Canberra, a shower or two and a max of 13 as well. Right now it's 9 degrees. Wollongong, a sunny day and 20 for Wollongong. Sydney, a mostly sunny day, a max of 21 degrees. Right now it's 14. In Newcastle, a mostly sunny day and 20 degrees. Brisbane, a possible shower and a top of 24 today for Saturday. Right now it's 15 for Brisbane. Townsville, shower or two and 27. Cairns, partly cloudy, 27 degrees. Darwin, a sunny day, 31. And Alice Springs, a cloudy day, a max of 17 degrees. There's your national weather today for Saturday, the 20th of June.
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0: Weekend edition of Australia Overnight. Great to have your company. I'm Pat Panetta. Terry Barnes joins me after news with the week that was in politics. Pauline Hanson, the big political story of the week again. Well, Terry's a bit tired of speaking of Pauline. Everything's been said, but we will touch on that. The Pauline Hanson story. Donald Trump and the mess that is this apparent peace agreement with Iran. And Sir Keir Starmer, the PM in the UK. There's a by-election there, which is making him very nervous. We'll talk about that after news. Dale is here. Hi, Dale.
14: G'day there, bud. I've just given you some news about the tennis, the Berlin Open. The Filipino young woman has just beaten Svitolina in straight sets. She's into the semi-final now.
0: Right, the Berlin Open.
14: Yeah, 10.

0: Tennis Open before the Wimbledon starts in a couple of weeks.
1: Oh, right, so the lead-in for Wimbledon, okay.
0: Yes, yeah, she beat number two seed Rybakina yesterday. Now she's beat number six seed Svitolina in straight, 6-3, 6-4.
1: So you're talking about the number one Svitolina. Is that who we're talking about?
0: No, number six seed Svitolina, she beat her.
1: Yeah.
0: Yesterday she beat number two seed Rybakina.
1: Okay. Okay, Rybakina.
0: And the other semi-final is Sabalenka is up against Jessica Pegula, but I'm not sure who the Filipino girl is up against.
1: Okay,
0: that'll
1: gotcha. Oh, there you go. So we're getting to the last few rounds there. Oh, yes, good on you, yes, Dale. Thank you, mate.
0: Semi-final. No worries, buddy.
1: That's right.
0: And
1: thank you.
0: And about politics, I think next opinion poll with Paul and Hanson should take a big dive.
1: Interesting. Will the bubble burst? Because there's a bit of momentum there, that's for sure. Okay, Dale, thank you, mate. Of course, and Wimbledon's coming up too. Arthur in West Footscray. G'day, Arthur.
2: Good morning again, Pat, and thank you, Ethan. Speaking of Paul and Hanson, I won't talk too much on politics. A couple of things I saw on the news, they were suggesting they wanted to change One Nation to One Nation Victoria. I don't know what that was all about, but are you talking to Ender Brady tonight?
1: That's tomorrow, Ender Brady, and I think he might be on holidays. Oh, did we get an email?
2: Yeah, I better leave the story for him. There was a shocking incident with a little boy. I don't want to bring it up. He's okay, but you'll find an incident happened with a crocodile. I'll leave it to Ender Brady. He'll probably bring it up, unless you want me to tell you. But, I don't know.
1: In the UK? No, well, do you want to tell me, but just keep in mind that you just got to make sure that, well, I mean, the kiddies are asleep, but what's the story? Is it in the UK, is it?
2: Yeah, that's right. Well, maybe I'll leave it for him.
1: Okay.
2: He's okay, but he's done a despicable. I'll better leave it to Ender Brady.
1: Fair enough, then. Yeah. Good on you, mate. Thank you.
2: Anyway, great show with Matt. I really enjoy it, and you're doing a great show as always, Pat. And thank you to Ethan, too. Thank
1: you. Good on you, Ethan. Thank you. So good on you, Arthur. We'll talk about the UK PM with Terry Barnes. That'll be a big story, too, for Ender Brady. So Keir Starmer, that's happening after news.
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1: Sunday, the 20th of June today, having a birthday, is the Australian singer from Human Nature. Andrew Turney was born on this day, Sydney, New South Wales, 1974. 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
2: Good morning, I'm Carolee Katsimbanis. Australia may have recorded its first case of the devastating H5 strain of bird flu in southern Western Australia. Tests are underway on a dead migratory bird and a second sick bird, with the results expected to be released later today. The H5 strain has killed millions of birds and poultry around the world. Australia is the last continent that's been free of the disease. Federal Agriculture Minister Julie Collins says work is underway to make sure the public is kept safe.
3: We've obviously been working with the states and territories and with industry. We have been running exercises, and we certainly expected we couldn't remain H5 free forever as the only continent currently that is free of the H5 bird flu. We know that it has impacted other continents and countries across the globe.
2: In a story which has shocked the nation, the family of an 87-year-old man seriously injured at his nursing home are facing the reality that he may never leave hospital. John Kane was left with bleeding on the brain, a broken eye socket and a burst eardrum after he was allegedly assaulted by another resident at the Hammond Care Facility in Sydney. Speaking to Nine News, John's wife Leah has questioned why there were no security cameras installed in the garden where the alleged attack unfolded.
4: I'm hoping that people will take notice of this anywhere that they're looking after people in this situation and make sure that they can prove any misbehaving and save a life.
2: A Hammond Care spokesperson says they are committed to finding out where they can make improvements. Federal Treasurer Jim Chalmers admits the government has lost political paint over its tax changes. Labor has been forced to backflip on a number of measures to quell anger in the business community. The 50% capital gains tax discount will be extended, and the tax on testamentary trusts has been scrapped. Dr. Chalmers telling the ABC the opposition has run an unfair campaign against the reforms.
5: I think we have lost some political paint, but it's worth it, because we're doing the right thing here. Because our job isn't just to take the easy political options, often it's to take the difficult policy decisions which we know are right for this country.
2: The Victorian Chief Health Officer has issued an immediate warning after six people have now been reported as suffering acute liver poisoning associated with using an unapproved peptide product in Australia labelled retatrutide. But it's also believed other cases may have been reported in other states and territories. If you are using it or know someone who is, you're being asked to seek medical attention as soon as possible. And one of the AFL's all-time greats, 57-year-old Tony Modra, remains in hospital having suffered serious injuries when his cattle truck struck a tree during bad weather in South Australia on Thursday night. His wife thanking first responders and all those who stopped to help.
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2: The Socceroos are preparing for this morning's blockbuster World Cup clash with host nation USA, scheduled for 5 a.m. Australian Eastern Standard Time. Coach Tony Popovich says they've still got another level to go to.
7: I think there are little details within our game that we can do better, but also that comes from experience of what the players went through, knowing the level that's required, knowing, understanding the atmosphere. You know, I'm confident that these boys can have another level that they can go better again.
2: In the AFL, Hawthorn are back into the top four with a 16-point win over the Gold Coast Suns on the Gold Coast. And in the NRL, Newcastle Knights have moved into the top four on the ladder with a 2-point win over St George Illawarra, 22-20.
1: 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Alexander Watson Insulation. Canberra's cold. Your house doesn't have to be.
8: Got an overnight low of 6 degrees, a shower or two for Canberra tomorrow, and a top of 14. Sunday, a partly cloudy day, 13. Monday, a partly cloudy day and a top of 13. Tuesday, morning frost, cloud clearing, 13 degrees.
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17: Australia Overnight, Terry Barnes is a political consultant, advisor, columnist and broadcaster, and he joins us every week with this segment, The Week That Was in Politics, and Terry's on the line. Hi there, Terry.
18: Good morning, Pat.
17: Now, do you want me to ask you or not about this person? Are you over it? Have you had enough?
18: Who might that be?
17: Her initials are Pauline Hanson. Now, let's touch on it. And I agree with you. Everything has been said this week. I know that you've been on the network across the week as well because our programs come to you. But it's needs to be talked about. But let's not dig up all the news that I'm sure our listeners know. But people who may have missed or follow this program want to know about what Terry Barnes thinks about the week, Pauline Hanson, and the address at the press club.
18: Yes, Pauline Hanson. I'm sick of hearing her name, actually, Pat. Talk about overexposure. The thing about Pauline Hanson politically is that overexposure is exactly what she wants. She wants to saturate the airwaves. She wants everybody to be talking about her and talking about her issues, talking about her agenda. And the National Press Club appearance on Wednesday actually really played to that. I mean, not so much her speech, which was pretty well a lot of her positions that are pretty well known cobbled together. And it was an overlong speech. It was actually the usual deal is half an hour for speech and half an hour for Q&A, but she went well and truly over her speech time because I think her strategy was to keep the questions to a minimum. But the press club, being the press club, said, oh, no, take as long as you like. They kept throwing questions at her. And, of course, the questions and the questions were what really got the attention and the nightly news on the radio and the TV the next morning and right on through the rest of the week. But the other thing, of course, was the stunt by get-up, by remote controlling a poster being lowered down behind her while she was talking, which, you know, when it comes to doing things like that, you don't actually give her what she wants, which was basically to be picked on, to be, you know, for them to be appearing to shut her down and for her to say, well, look, I am the woman of the people. You are trying to actually stop me. And, of course, what are we talking about? That's done for days afterwards as well. It's a Pauline Hanson is the only domestic political issue in town at the moment, really. I mean, she's dominated the week simply by getting up and having breakfast in the morning, I think. It's got to that point. But the thing about the press club's appearance and the speech and the Q&A is that I think it was I won't say it was a polished performance because that's not her style, but it was a competent performance. So she actually commanded the press gallery, the Canberra bubble elite, who don't like her very much on the whole, and made it clear in terms of the questions they were asking and how they were asking them. And she actually brushed them off as only she can. She may not have necessarily been as accurate with the truth in some things as perhaps she could have been. But yes, that didn't matter.
17: But she wouldn't be she wouldn't be the first politician to just think on their feet and make something up.
18: Or to exaggerate or right. to yeah, exactly. not quite get it right. Yeah. But certainly I think the Pauline Hanson of the speech was the Pauline Hanson that we've been hearing from for 30 years in terms of immigration, in terms of cost of living, energy, green stuff, and now increasingly transgender issues. I'm personally actually on side with her, absolutely with that. But the questions and answers, it's just the way she flung them back at journalists. I think sometimes the point with one journalist in particular being absolutely offensively rude back, but she considered the journalist was rude in asking questions about her daughter's employment with a senator. But again, it was an extraordinary performance. It is not what you usually see at the National Press Club. And the disrespect went in both directions as far as the journalists and the speaker went. And I think it's got people talking. And I think, if anything, it was a great success for her. Whatever you think about Pauline Hanson and what she stands for, one, as I said, we've been talking about her incessantly. Two, she really proved to her supporters that she is the woman of courage that they believe her to be. And three, she stuck it up the Canberra bubble. And I think even non-supporters like me actually half cheered her on for that. So actually, I'm not a half supporter; I'm a non-supporter. But certainly, I respect her as a resilient politician.
17: And you said it there, it was an extraordinary performance, and it's not what we usually see. And that's what people are warming to. They're not impressed with the major parties, as you say, the Canberra bubble, the elites. We've had enough of that, and we're seeing something different now. I know you've spoken to various programs across the week, but has anybody said this, Terry? As I'm listening to you talk about the momentum, it's all Pauline Hanson. You know, she just gets out of bed and has breakfast, and everyone's talking about reporting on it. You could peak too early on this. You know, things ebb and flow. Angus Taylor and the coalition, maybe they're just sitting back. I'm just talking about how energy flows and how the news sort of ticks along. You know, that intensity can't maintain itself, and it has to transform into something new. That was part of what I was going to ask you too. You know, One Nation, the party of grievance, were there any signs of policy or any sort of answers to the complaints? And, you know, that's the next step. We can't just sit here in this momentum sort of bubble now saying, Pauline. People are going to want to know something new or different.
18: Well, certainly the attempted scrutiny that the journalist questioning her at the press club on Wednesday, that was battered off. It was swatted off like a flyer, like an irritating mosquito beside the swimming pool in summer. But I think as the election gets closer, if the one nation polling is still as strong as it is, or even anywhere just tapering up a little, there's going to be a lot of scrutiny of it and a lot of scrutiny of One Nation, because they may not be able to form a government. Maybe they don't want to form a government, but they want to influence a government. And I think their policy position, such as they are, will be scrutinised. And one of the things I think about One Nation's policy is if they count to dot points as policy, like lower immigration, end mass migration, and so on, that's fine. But that's not policy. To me, policy is the detail, how you actually turn those dot points into reality and do it in a way that is both manageable, politically acceptable, and affordable. And I don't think she bothers about that. I mean, if you look at their health policies, for instance, where I had a bit of a squeeze myself the other day, in terms of there are a lot of disconnected thought bubbles looking for a policy, really, you know, in terms of abolishing the World Health Organization or withdrawing from that, abolishing the Therapeutic Goods Administration, presumably because it didn't approve certain medicines for their use in the COVID time, as well as improving vaccines, talking about Medicare fraud. I mean, they're just ideas. They don't actually have any implementation plans, and that's something that people like me actually really mark them down for. But frankly, Pat, at the moment, doesn't matter a jot. Yep. It doesn't bother anybody except policy box, really, because it's the vibe, it's Mabo, it's Pauline, it's everything she says, everything she stands for, and that's what's attracting voters at the moment. They're not interested in the detail. They're interested in the headlines. They're interested in those dot points. They're interested in the woman who actually pushes them and has been consistent, to her credit, for pretty well the 30 years of public life that she's had.
17: Australia Overnight, Terry Barnes is here with the week that was in politics. Tell me about this by-election in the UK that's making the PM, Sir Keir Starmer, very nervous. What's the details around that one?
18: Yes. The result was declared yesterday, that the by-election was on Thursday, British time. Makerfield is a part of Britain, in north of Britain, between Manchester and Liverpool. It's a very much a working class area, and it's very much what they call part of the Red Wall, the Labour Red Wall of seats that is north of England. Keir Starmer is, I guess we all know, has been a bit on the nose in Britain in terms of Nigel Farage being on the rampage, in terms of scandals in his own government, in terms of policy incompetence. And we talked about policy with Pauline Hanson. I mean, Keir Starmer is supposed to be the Prime Minister of a G7 country and a country that Australians are very fond of. But really, he's made a complete hash of being Prime Minister. Now, there is the Mayor of Greater Manchester, a fellow called Andy Burnham, who was a cabinet minister under Tony Blair and Gordon Brown back in the noughties. He went out of parliamentary politics, went in to run Manchester. People basically saw him as a real alternative to Keir Starmer, because really the talent pool in the British Labour Party in Parliament is actually pretty awful, pretty shallow. So a MP made way for him. He quit so that Burnham could stand, and Burnham did stand, and yesterday, our time, he won the by-election handsomely, which means he is going to Westminster, and he has already said in the by-election campaign that he is going to challenge Keir Starmer. And now the British media are chattering away about what he will do, how he will do it, when will he roll Starmer, or will he get in Starmer to resign, or will Starmer fight and cause a leadership contest? It's a very significant by-election. It's not every day that somebody contests the by-election and goes on straight away to become Prime Minister, which is what Andy Burnham is tipped to do.
17: Because he's sort of likeable. He's been a politician or in that space. Somebody's moved aside for him to go to this by-election, and now he can challenge Sir Keir Starmer. Are they very similar, do you think, Albanese and Keir Starmer? I think they're both they are both ALP, but it just seems to be this similar pattern where this strong majority, I think in the UK it was a massive win.
18: Whopping,
17: yeah. But and now, soon after, I guess someone's going to text me and have a go at me, but I just see these similarities. Soon after, the honeymoon has ended, and it's like, well, he's about to go, Sir Keir Starmer.
18: Well, the honeymoon ended about 6 weeks after they were elected in July 2024. I mean, they just ran into scandals almost from day one, and mismanagement, and losing MPs and losing ministers, and effectively It's culminated in this, and this actually happened after the disastrous local elections for the Labor Party in May, where Andy Burnham was really touted as the only person who could save Labor, and one of his supporters in Parliament actually made way for him in this seat maker field, and now he's back on his way to Westminster, and Keir Starmer, I think, must be quivering in his boots.
17: Over to the US now. Donald Trump turned 80 during the week, and there was also the celebration, the US celebration, and there was the cage match, UFC cage match on the lawn of the White House.
18: Whatever you say about Donald Trump in America, I mean, he believes obviously in a classless society because he has no class. And certainly I think it wasn't very classy to have a cage fight on the lawns of the White House. I just think that was, very Donald Trump, but not very stylish or not very, I think, appropriate too, because it was ostensibly not for his birthday, but to celebrate the 250th anniversary of the Declaration of Independence, which is coming up, of course, on the 4th of July.
17: Ah, gotcha. Yes.
18: But really, I think it highlights the Donald Trump focus on Donald Trump. But the other thing, of course, that's happened, which I think is far more important, is the memorandum of understanding that was signed by President Trump and the President of Iran on Thursday that effectively ends the war in the Middle East, that allows the Strait of Hormuz to be reopened and oil tankers and other ships to flow through with oil and fertilizer and all the things that Western countries need. But Iran, I think that the commentators and analysts, and even I think some MAGA leaning voices, people like Tucker Carlson, for instance, are effectively saying that it was a win for Iran because really it's gone back to where things were in February. Jeez. They have not succeeded in removing the Mad Mullah regime in Iran, which is what Donald Trump and Benjamin Netanyahu promised back in February. The nuclear weapons capacity is still in existence, though that President Trump says it's going to be negotiated out of existence. And as far as I'm concerned, I think you could say that it's a betrayal of Israel as an ally by Donald Trump. But I think there's a greater betrayal here, and that's the betrayal of the Iranian people, though, particularly those who are not supporters of the regime, who are being oppressed, who are being arrested, who are being tortured, being executed, and just generally living in fear. They're the people who are really suffering and really have been betrayed by this. And I just think I haven't seen a worse betrayal, I think, since Poland was handed over to Stalin by Churchill and Roosevelt, or Churchill and Truman, and Attlee at the end of the Second World War.
17: Oh, there you are. And it's because the midterm elections are coming up in the US in November, and Trump just quickly had to sort of, patch something to get together and sort of said, oh, here we go, here's a deal, what else do you want, sign here and job done. Is that basically it?
18: I think that's a factor. I think the midterm elections in November are a factor in Trump's thinking, the president's thinking. But I think the other thing is that I think he and the administration realised that they got themselves into something that they couldn't get themselves out of, except by cutting a deal. And it's cut a deal. But I think in the deal itself, the Americans, the American administration and the United States, I think in terms of its prestige, is going to lose face. And I don't think Donald Trump quite realises that yet. Maybe he does. But the way he's talking up a huge win out of this, I just hear the deluded voices behind him saying, oh, come on, Mr. President, just pull back here.
17: All right, Terry, thanks for your time. It's always great to sort of get your analysis of the week. Thanks for being here in Australia Overnight, Terry Barnes.
18: Thanks, Pat.
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6: Taking your calls across the nation, the weekend edition of Australia Overnight. I'm Pat Panetta, 26 past 4 and 26 past 2 in Perth. Jack in Ringwood's here. Hi, Jack.
7: How you doing, Pat? Look, I'm just settling in and getting myself ready to watch the Socceroos, but I just thought I'd just make... I only picked up a little bit of the end of... who's the gentleman speaking again, sorry?
6: Terry Barnes.
7: Terry. So I just picked up a bit of probably the last 2 minutes of what he was talking about, but I'd just like to make a couple of comments, and I'm not saying I'm right, but that's just my theory on this. I actually think Mr. Barnaby Joyce has given Pauline Hanson a lot of relevance, because, you know, he has been second in charge, sat in that position a couple of times. He's an accountant, and regardless of any misgivings or faults in the past of Pauline's, I think he's given her a lot of relevance. So on that point, that's what I wanted to make. But on the other one with Mr. Trump, I think this has been a wake-up call, because he thought he could just go in and, you know, flex some muscles and everything would be all over. Like he said, he'd fix the Ukraine problem up in 24 hours. He thought he could, you know, flex his muscles, and I think the biggest wake-up call they've got at that end is, I don't know whether you realise how much they've depleted their missiles in this short amount of time, the expensive ones. I think they've depleted their stocks by about 35%, and and they're expensive. You know, they're, what, $2 million plus each, some of that stuff.
6: Yeah,
7: wow. And so I think this is the wake-up call, Pat, that was actually needed, because they realise that if they are put in a position where they have to, you know, fight and help Taiwan survive if that comes about, or anything seriously with China, they now realise that they're not as strong as they thought. Mm. They might have some, you know, things in the closet, but when you've depleted that many missiles in like, how long's this war been going on for? 60 days?
6: Yeah, that seems about right. Yeah, 60 days. 2 months.
7: So, you know, so I might be wrong on this fact, but I believe that they've depleted about 35% of their of those quite expensive missiles.
6: Yeah,
7: so,
6: interesting.
7: You know, so I think that's quite concerning when you think the war's only been going for 60 days. But anyway,
6: that might be a wake-up call.
7: I think it's the wake-up call that's necessary, to be truthful, Pat. But anyway, on that note, go Aussie. So I'm about to buckle in, and let's just hope we perform as well as the other night, and we can pull off a draw at minimum. There'll be a lot of happy people.
6: Okay, good stuff. Thank you there, Jack. We'll get some phone numbers. I know there's someone we could talk to who could tell us about some events in Sydney and Brisbane as we get geared up for the Socceroos, and also the Umbuto restaurant in Thornbury, High Street Thornbury. Marco is there. We'll have a little word to Marco too and see how, what the vibe is as we head towards the USA and Socceroos game. On the text, Pauline made complete sense to many people. Now the preferred Prime Minister, One Nation has published a broad range of policies and positions on its website. This message says, where is Angus Taylor's main scene? Why did they take the job? He hasn't sort of got any better this message says, as far as Angus Taylor's performance as the leader of the coalition. Pity the media don't scrutinise the Greens as much as they do One Nation, is the message from Mark. And the text line is 0477 693 693. Shane is in Rye. Hi, Shane.
8: Good on you, Pat. Always love your program too, mate.
6: Thank you, Shane. I appreciate it.
8: Yeah, look, I think the big story would be that's not being really covered is the data centres that are being sprouted all over this country. And there's one on the ABC that they've got a story on. It's got a $10 billion artificial intelligence data centre being set up near the Murray. And locals are screaming about it because they have to use a lot of water. $10 billion. Think about it. Yes. There's one in, I know Channel 9 have done a great story on the data centres just about 3 or 4 days ago, and they said that there's 160 already sprouted all over the country. Google, Meta and all the major corporation, big tech companies are doing it. And I don't know about you, Pat, do you think the government, both federal, state and local, haven't given us really the public information what this is all about? You know, they just say, oh, it's a data centre, all this stuff, but there's one 30 kilometres out of Melbourne that's on over 300 hectares, which is a big place, and it's going to be one data centre. Now, they use huge amounts of electricity, and the one in South Australia that they're complaining about on the ABC, they're saying that the water that they're going to take out of the Murray is not really, you know, it's going to be sucking out water that they really need for the farms because there's a major problem with the Murray, with the water.
6: I think you're right there, Shane, because AI, it's all about AI and generating these searches or using an AI tool, whatever it might be, does use a lot of power, is my understanding, and water, yes. So it's interesting that there's all this talk about net zero and alternative energy and the desire to head down that road. But when you think about AI and this hype around artificial intelligence, it chews a lot of power and water. And every search, I think Dr. Carl was telling us, every search or every time you use AI, you know, several litres of water is chewed up. So how can those two worlds can't live together, can they? All the power with AI, these data centres which are required, the water that is being used to cool the fans, I guess, or whatever it does in the background, is not going to line up when it comes to alternative energy. We're going to need a reliable energy source if we're going to embrace AI. And I think you're right. The full story isn't there yet, but I'm pretty sure that's why they're building those big data centres around the place. Some weather for you around the nation. For Saturday the 20th of June, in Broome, a sunny day and 29 degrees. In Perth, a partly cloudy day today and 18 for Perth. Right now it's 9 degrees. In Adelaide, showers and 15. Adelaide currently 11 degrees. Melbourne, showers and 14 degrees for Melbourne. Right now it's 12. In Hobart, a possible shower and 12 degrees for Hobart, currently sitting on 8 degrees. Albury-Wodonga, showers and 13. Canberra, a shower or two, also top of 13 degrees. Right now it's 9 for Canberra. In Wollongong, a sunny day and 20. In Sydney, a mostly sunny day and a max of 21 today, 14 degrees right now here in Sydney. In Newcastle, mostly sunny and 20. Brisbane, a possible shower, 24 degrees for Brisbane. Right now it's 15. Townsville, shower or two and 27. In Cairns, a partly cloudy day, 27 degrees as well as a top. Darwin, sunny and 31. And Alice Springs, a cloudy day and a top of 17 degrees. The Socceroos playing the USA, it's all starting to rumble and happen and see how they go. It's game two, isn't it, after Turkey, which is on the weekend. We'll have a bit of a ring around and see what's happening. What parties are happening with the Socceroos, we'll find out next.
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6: Australia Overnight, Dean Romeo is on the line from Fallon's Brewing Co. And Dean is right here. Hi there, Dean.
16: G'day, mate. How are you?
6: Not bad. It's all happening. The Socceroos take on the USA. It's not too far now. And you're getting all geared up. It's sort of the mega screen is there. And the That's excitement it. Is building, Dean.
16: Absolutely, mate. We're Socceroos. What an incredible opportunity to watch a significant sporting event like this. Everyone's excited. We've got bookings that are coming in pretty much every minute. Yep. You know, between Brisbane and Sydney, we've got ultra mega wide screens, live and loud. We've got coffee, we've got pastries, we've got pies, we've got icy cold beers for those people that are that way inclined.
6: For this morning, yeah, right.
16: And we're all charged up to cheer on the Socceroos. How good at Manly Wharf and at Howard Smith Wharves in Brisbane.
6: Beautiful. There you go. As you know, yeah, we're a national program, so our listeners on 4BC, Brisbane, Howard Smith Wharves. You can sort of, as you say, bookings and things. So anyway, they can find you. Maybe it's not too late, but it's nice to know that you're getting set up for it. And as you say, in Sydney, the Manly Wharf as well, the mega screen. And, yeah, both venues will be pumping.
16: Yeah, mate, we can't wait to welcome in the locals and people from afar. We've got you covered, nice and warm and cozy. And yeah, come cheer on the legends as they go head-to-head with the United States.
6: Okay. Yeah, do you want to give, well, I was going to say, do you want to give a prediction? We know it's going to happen. The Socceroos are going to be like when they played Turkey, they're just going to be on fire and it's going to be awesome.
16: Yeah, that's it, mate. That's it. I'm putting good energy into it, that's for sure.
6: Well done. Thank you, Dean Romeo from Fallon's Brewing Co. He's the brand director. And as Dean tells us, we're getting geared up for the big soccer game, which isn't too far away. Thank you, Dean.
16: Thanks, mate.
6: Okay, so there's a bit of a buzz from Brisbane and Sydney as we start to think about the Socceroos, and we'll keep you an eye on that game, of course, and give you updates here on the program and across the radio network. And we'll just see if we can find somebody in Melbourne. I've got Leith in there making a couple of calls, see where we go there. Are you having a Socceroos party? Are you getting geared up for the game? 133693. Now, if you're looking for a reason to get out and about this weekend, you're in luck because... Olympia Kwiatkowski is the official voice of the weekend and joins us every Saturday on this program with her segment, Welcome to the Weekend. So there's a winter festival in country Victoria. There's jazz and comedy and cabaret in Adelaide and more that Olympia will tell us about when she joins us after news. Welcome to the Weekend with Olympia Kwiatkowski. Isn't too far away, and she's got an observation that she wants to tell us about. When she tells you, when she talks about this, you'll think to yourself, oh, yeah, oh, I am noticing that. I think you will. Okay, so 133693 is my number. Let's see how we go there. No luck, Ethan. Let's look at, oh, what a shame. All right, so let's look at some... famous birthdays today, the 20th of June. On this day, Brian Wilson was born in California, 1942. He died at age 84. In 2025, the US singer and songwriter and musician Brian and his brother Carl and Dennis and his cousin Mike Love and David Marks were the original members of the Beach Boys, formed in 1961. Lots of great songs like Surfing USA, Good Vibrations, California Girls, might be something, Ethan, California Girls, and some great songs there. God Only Knows, another wonderful song, and Kokomo, Brian Wilson, born on this day from the Beach Boys. Also having a birthday today is Lionel Richie. Lionel Richie is 77 today. John Goodman, the American actor, he played Roseanne's husband Dan in the US sitcom Roseanne. He's been in a lot of movies too. John Goodman is 74 today. Nicole Kidman's having a birthday today. She was born in 1967 in Honolulu, Hawaii. Nicole Kidman is 59 today. And Andrew Tierney from Human Nature, the Aussie singer from Human Nature, he was born in Sydney on this day in 1974. Andrew Tierney is 52. Peter is on the line. G'day there, Peter.
17: Oh, good morning. It's actually Anthony Pax. We're going to Socceroos this morning. I'm having a party myself. And, yeah, I did change my position. Big week with the backflips, wasn't it, Pax?
6: Oh, it was wonderful. Yeah, the Socceroos, we're going to get in there and support them.
17: Yep. No, absolutely, Pat. I'm here having a breakfast beer in the lodge. Nothing to worry about. Nothing. Sit down, shut up, as I say, and watch the Socceroos. And Socceroos versus USA. So I couldn't reach Mr. Trump. I don't have his number. I don't think he has a mobile. But anyway, I think, that, did she low? People talk about Pauline a lot. All this money and that.
6: Right.
17: Did she low? I don't know. People talk a lot about it, don't they, Pat?
6: Yeah, they do. She's been a lot in there. And I guess, I don't know if you're nervous or not, but One Nation seemed to be gaining popularity. People are saying Pauline could be the alternative Prime Minister. Take your job, Mr. Albanese.
17: Yeah, she probably will, mate. But look, I've got Coco Sabana, and, they've only got two seats at the minute, so they've got a bit to make up. I've got 94 in that. But people say, people don't want a local member who's a Labor liar. But, what we did was change our position.
6: Yes, you changed your position. That's right.
17: So it's not a lie. I don't lie. I never lie.
6: All right,
17: With the capital gains and the negative gearing, we've kept that in place. No backflip there.
6: No.
17: Tony Burke and I got 100, we've got a few hundred properties on the front bench.
6: Yeah.
17: We just don't think other people should have it. I think that's fair enough, don't you, Pat? I only get paid $26,000 a fortnight, mate. I'm doing it tough.
6: Is that all? No, that's right. Well, hang in there, Mr. Prime Minister, and thanks for calling us. You're up nice and early to watch the Socceroos. There he is, our Prime Minister, Anthony Albanese. Can you believe it? Marco's on the line from the Umberto Fresh Pasta Restaurant, High Street, Thornbury in Melbourne. Hi there, Marco.
18: Good morning. How are you doing?
6: Going well. So the Socceroos taking on the USA, and of course, you've got a bit of action happening there at your restaurant.
18: We certainly do, mate. We've got about 60 people braving the cold winter morning here in Melbourne.
6: Yeah.
18: I've been showing games for the last 17 years, World Cups and Euros and all that like, so we're well-experienced campaigners.
6: And what can you see now? Can you see scarves and people, and are they sort of getting a bit of movement in them yet, or it's a bit too cold?
18: We're rolling in here and we're pumping out coffees and grappa and all sorts of stuff.
6: What about outside? Is there any sort of, you know, it's just the dark hours, you know, but we, you know, we can feel that something exciting is about to happen. What's Thornbury like? What's the suburb like? Anything happening or it's just all in behind closed doors?
18: Yeah, no, it's a bit of action. A few people on their way home.
6: Oh, yeah, of course. Yeah, okay. All right, so Umberto Fresh Pasta Restaurant. You've been there for a long time, Marco. You're very well known in the area, and it's gorgeous fresh pasta that they can enjoy. Is that what we're eating this morning for the game? What's happening there as far as food and drink goes?
18: Well, so we're going leaning towards more of an Aussie offering. So we're doing bacon and egg McMuffins.
6: Yep.
18: And
6: nice.
18: And just coffees and OJs. So keeping it simple today.
6: Okay. Yeah. All right. And what's going to happen? I guess the Socceroos, we just hope they just play as well as they did the other weekend against Turkey.
18: Yeah, it looks like a different lineup, but the whole squad's been preparing for this for a long time. So we're confident they're going to bring the goods this morning.
6: Now, if anybody's nearby, you got room for a few more people if they want to come in and see you or not?
18: Absolutely. We'll always squeeze them in. The more the merrier.
6: Okay. Now, where are you, Marco? Give yourself a plug, mate. We got you. You know, we got you on the radio.
18: We are in Thornbury High Street. Been here for 17 wonderful years. 917 High Street, Umberto Espresso Bar, Tuesdays through to Sundays, lunch and dinner.
6: And what was that beautiful pasta that we had the other day with Mark there from the wine company that I was talking to?
18: Our Balanzoni, which is a spinach pasta filled with mozzarella and prosciutto. Beautiful sage butter sauce and toasted hazelnuts. You enjoyed that one, didn't you?
6: Yeah, I did, yeah, with the hazelnuts. Yeah, very nice. All right, mate. Well done. Thank you. Have a good time and go to the Socceroos.
18: That's all right, Forza.
6: Yeah. There is Marco from the Umberto Fresh Pasta Restaurant, High Street, Thornbury. And we'll keep an eye on that game for you, of course, and keep you up to date here on Australia Overnight.
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5: The Saturday morning edition of Australia Overnight as we take your calls across the nation. I'm Pat Panetta. Ethan's here as well, and my number is 133693. Not too far away, 10 minutes to news, and then Olympia Kwiatkowski will join us with the ultimate list of fun things to do around the nation on this wintry weekend with Olympia. Anything that you can add to the list, 133693. Olympia would love to speak to you after news during her segment, Welcome to the Weekend. That's not too far away. And Michaela has sent a message through. So, heading off to their local pub is Lenny and Finn and Campbell. Hello, Lenny, Finn and Campbell. You were woken up at 4:15 this morning and heading off to the local pub to enjoy the game. Oh, go the Socceroos, see how they go. It starts very soon and we'll keep an eye on that game, of course, for you and giving you all the details as it starts to head towards the exciting bit where it's about to start as you look up on the screen. Okay, now on this day, born on this day was Brian Wilson, we mentioned earlier, born in California on this day, 1942, from the Beach Boys. So here are the California Girls.

0: Contact us today at Winunga.
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8: Weekend edition of Australia Overnight. Great to have your company as we head to news. I'm Pat Panetta. Ethan's here as well. After news, everyone's favourite girl from Brisbane, Olympia Kutowski, has heard on 4BC during the week. And here on the weekends, Olympia will join us with her segment, Welcome to the Weekend. News not too far away. And the papers have arrived. So the Herald Sun, what's in the paper's front page, an exclusive, Dad's Quest for Justice, a decade after cops bungled probe into daughter's holiday murder. They know Ali's killer is the headline. The devastated dad of a Melbourne woman killed in Mozambique says authorities know who murdered her but don't have enough evidence to prosecute after initial investigations were bungled. Ali Warren's father, Paul, said he still holds a glimmer of hope his daughter's murderer will be brought to justice. Melbourne's Herald Sun front page. Also featured in the Herald Sun, Bowser prices to rise and stay high when tax sting returns. Melbourne drivers will have to cough up more for unleaded petrol when the fuel excise cut ends at the end of the month, with industry experts warning it is impossible to predict how long it'll take, if ever, for prices to return to pre-Iran war levels. That's depressing. The 50% cut to the tax made by the federal government when the Middle East conflict closed the Strait of Hormuz and blocked shipping routes was introduced on April the 1st to help motorists being slugged with rocketing petrol prices and diesel prices, but it ends on the 1st of July, featured in the Melbourne Herald Sun. Looking at the Australian as well that has arrived, front page, NDIS delay for Greens tax nod. Anthony Albanese is looking to offer the Greens an extension on an inquiry examining landmark NDIS reforms in exchange for the left-wing party's support to ram capital gains tax and negative gearing reforms through Parliament in a move that will delay crucial savings to the disability program. Okay, so they're still negotiating with the Greens to get the budget through, and there was the changes to the capital gains, or the little, there has been changes, some saying not going far enough. Now they have to get that through the Senate with the Greens. It looks like the NDIS might have to be a bargaining chip in that. That's the front of the Australian as we head to news. The Age is a story with the Pran market. What's going on in the Pran market, question mark? There's some discontent there, I think. So that's fermenting discontent is the headline. And, Pauline Hanson, concerned about her safety, featured in the Saturday Telegraph and the Courier Mail in Brisbane. Here comes our news.
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0: Hello, I'm Carolee Katsimbanis. Australia may have recorded its first case of the devastating H5 strain of bird flu near Esperance in southern Western Australia. The disease has killed millions of birds and other poultry around the world. Tests are underway on a dead sub-Antarctic seabird and a second sick one, with the results expected to be released on Saturday. The WA Agriculture Minister Jackie Jarvis says all governments and industries have been preparing for this for a long time.
9: Poultry farmers are well aware of what they need to do. It is basically about housing animals. The biggest risk to poultry is from wild birds coming into contact with them. So obviously making sure birds are housed rather than in the open.
0: Australian Federal Police are not ruling out terrorism charges after charging a third person, a 20-year-old Melbourne man, in relation to the alleged politically motivated attack of the 2024 firebombing of Melbourne's Adas Israel Synagogue. The fire forced worshippers inside at the time to flee through a back door. AFP Assistant Commissioner Peter Crozier.
10: This investigation does have international connections, and we will continue to work with collaboratively with our international partners to assist and also draw information from them.
0: The synagogue is being rebuilt but is not expected to reopen until at least 2029. A fundraising community swim has been organised for Sunday morning in Sydney's East in the wake of last weekend's shark attack to help the victim, 35-year-old Leah Stewart, who is still fighting for life after being bitten at Coogee Beach. Alexandra Scott from Coogee Surf Life Saving Club.
11: We'll also have a coffee cart there from Emergency, who provide mental health support to emergency service workers, and all of the proceeds from the coffee van as well will go to Leah and her family.
0: The Greens say they're disappointed and will continue to push for even tighter negative gearing rules with the federal government. The government has backflipped on adjustments to capital gains and trusts following a concerted campaign against the changes. Opposition leader Angus Taylor says the Greens should think carefully about what they're doing.
12: The Greens need to understand what drives prosperity in this country, and they don't seem to understand that, otherwise they'd be opposing these changes. They want more. We implore the Greens and all others in the Parliament to oppose Labor's toxic taxes.
0: And in other news, Labor Manchester Mayor Andy Burnham has won a seat in the UK Parliament after a pivotal by-election, now allowing him the chance to challenge embattled British Prime Minister Sir Keir Starmer for the job. And a day after the US and Iran signed a deal aimed at ending the conflict in the Middle East, Israel and Hezbollah have carried out strikes against each other in southern Lebanon, where the Lebanese Health Ministry is claiming 18 people have been killed, and the Israeli military says four of its soldiers were also killed.
13: For Canberra's best coverage of the NRL, join the Continuous Call team every Saturday and Sunday from 1 p.m. Now a sports update on 2CC.
0: Newcastle has held off St George Illawarra in round 16 of the NRL. Andrew Lucas reports.
14: The Knights have escaped with a 22-20 win over the Dragons in front of just over 19,000 fans in Newcastle. With Kalen Ponga and Dylan Lucas rested, Fletcher Sharp set the tone early with a double inside 10 minutes. The Knights led 22-12 in the second half and held off a fast finishing Red V side, who scored 4-3. Newcastle now moves into the top four on the ladder. Andrew Lucas, Sydney.
0: And in the AFL, Hawthorn beat Gold Coast Suns by 16 points, 113-97, and moves back into the top four. It's the Hawks' first win on the Gold Coast for more than a decade. Hawks' Dylan Moore booting four goals.
15: 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Alexander Watson Insulation. Canberra's cold. Your house doesn't have to be.
16: Got an overnight low of 6 degrees, a shower or two for Canberra tomorrow and a top of 14. Sunday, a partly cloudy day, 13. Monday, a partly cloudy day and a top of 13. Tuesday, morning frost, cloud clearing, 13 degrees.
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8: Across the nation, it's the Saturday morning edition of Australia Overnight. Great to be company. Thanks for listening. I'm Pat Panetta, 7:05 and 7:03 in Perth, as we say good morning to Olympia Kwiatkowski. Hi there, Olympia.
25: Good morning, Pat. Good morning.
8: It's time for Welcome to the Weekend, Olympia, on this wintry weekend, but there's still things to do, isn't there, around the place?
25: There's always things to do, and I'm sure a lot of people are up nice and bright and early to watch the Australia. It's very exciting, and I just see a lot of noise outside of my street. I think a lot of people in my street must be getting up and about and checking out some, I don't know, there's been a lot of doors closing, I've heard, so I think a lot of people are really getting out there and getting into it, maybe some of the venues that are showing it. Yeah,
8: we've had a few calls, so people are starting to move around and get it, you know, it's exciting and it's just started the game. Now, we did a bit of a chat with somebody earlier on and he mentioned Rob Gilbert, who's a Socceroos expert, mentioned New Zealand, which you pulled in the... The sweep at work.
25: The sweep.
8: And they won last week against Iran, so they're punching
25: they
8: above
25: did.
8: Their weight. Yeah, there you go. So you're doing
25: they
8: okay.
25: They did. And I was at work at the time and had it on in the studio and managed to grab just a bit of footage on the iPhone and popped it up on Instagram and said, see? Yeah. Everyone said there was no chance, and look what happened.
8: That's right. You just never know on the day. I will keep an eye on this one as we play to the USA. But 133693, welcome to the weekend. Olympia will give us a snapshot around the nation of things you can do. But if there's anything near you that you want to tell us about, 133693, starting with Victoria, Olympia.
25: Yes, let's start in Victoria for the first stop. So the East Gippsland Winter Festival is on. It's running across more than a dozen towns, including Barnsdale, Lakes Entrance and Mallacoota. So the festival transforms the region into a winter wonderland with more than 100 events happening on the program. So there's everything from long lunches, there's wine experiences, there's fire and light installations, there's even some wellness retreats, plenty of live music, art exhibitions, some guided walks also, and lots of family-friendly activities. And one of the highlights is the popular Feast of Fire event. So this is where visitors gather around open flames to enjoy some beautiful local produce. It's all cooked there on, you know, big open flames, nice sort of gather round situation, and celebrate the winter season. So, of course, beautiful part of the world known for its stunning lakes and some mountain scenery. So, a nice winter road trip destination. And if you like the sound of that and want to get along and find out more information, you can check out their full program on their website, which is egwinterfest.com.au.
8: I love it. We often mention, the city station, so that's regional Victoria. So we're broadcasting through the ACE radio network into East Gippsland. So, as you say, it's a road trip for our Melbourne listeners, but East Gippsland Winter Festival is a ripper there, Olympia. What about New South Wales? Tell me about New South Wales.
25: In New South Wales, you can come and discover some big flavours and also big sounds. So it started yesterday, but it's also going through today, and it's Taste the Music Leichhardt. So there's a lot of live music and roving performers paired with Leichhardt food and drinks that you love. It's a little bit of a Little Italy weekend. So you can, head along. And so it did start yesterday, as I said, but on today in parts of Norton Street and Marion Streets in Leichhardt. And a lot of the local venues have all gotten involved and lots of local entertainers as well. So, yes, live music, roving performers, all the food and drink, a whole lot of Italian hospitality spilling across that area. So there's Italian coffee carts, live jazz, Broadway musicals and cannoli under the stars. So it sounds like a nice one to check out.
8: Yeah.
25: You can stay late and, get involved in all that delicious Italian food. So if you'd like to find out more information about that and head along today, head to littleitalysydney.com. It'll give you a whole list of everything that is happening today.
8: For our listeners at 2GB, Olympia Kotowski's on the line, 133693. Welcome to the weekend. If you're having a Socceroos get-together, you can tell us about that too, don't you think, Olympia? If someone's having a bit of a party or an event, we'd love to know. That's our number.
25: I'm sure there'd be a lot of cheers if you just happen to let everyone know at the right time that you're having one.
8: Yeah, exactly right. Oh, I'm looking up now. Is that a replay? Isn't that a scored a goal? Anyway, we'll keep an eye on the soccer and we'll tell our listeners.
25: You've got to keep an eye on that.
8: I know. Okay, all right. That's New South Wales. What about in Adelaide, South Australia?
25: In South Australia, the Adelaide Cabaret Festival, it continues at the Adelaide Festival Centre on the banks of the River Torrens. So this one started in 2001, so it's been going for a very long time. It's widely regarded as the largest cabaret festival in the world and attracts performers from right across Australia and also internationally. So this year's program, it features everything from jazz, comedy, musical theatre, through to more intimate storytelling performances and some large-scale gala productions also. So multiple venues it's going to be throughout the Festival Centre precinct. So, you know, whether you're a theatre lover or maybe looking for something a bit different to get along to, go and check it out. A good one to get along to as well, which is, and if you want to check out the full program and find something that suits you and maybe grab some tickets, cabaret.adelaidefestivalcentre.com.au is the website.
8: Nice winter event there. Now, Olympia, 11 minutes in, it's 12 minutes in, and the USA have scored a goal. So it's 1-0. They've come in hard and fast. The USA have started off very strong with a goal there. So they can come back, I'm sure. They'll straighten up.
25: We're going to ignore that and just,
8: That's
25: keep
8: right.
25: an eye when the Aussies Level it up.
1: It'll happen. They can do it. There's plenty of time.
25: That's right.
1: All righty. So, I love this one. This is on the Gold Coast, Olympia. Tell us about this one.
25: Yes, this is really exciting. Seafire Gold Coast is happening tonight. So it's one of the Gold Coast's biggest winter events. It's a free international fireworks competition. And they're competing with teams from Canada and Poland. And the one here in the Gold Coast tonight is the Australian finale of the competition. Mm. So fireworks are scheduled tonight on Gold Coast at Surfers Paradise Beach. It's going to be three lots, one at 6, one at 7 and one at 8, right along the beautiful beachfront there at Surfers. It's probably more than 40,000 people are expected along the beach to check it out. So if you're down the Gold Coast, maybe you've made a day of it, you want to stick around and check it out, you've got three different options to go and get that, 6, 7 and 8, for some fireworks. I think it's beautiful fireworks at the beach for the Seafire Gold Coast.
1: And all those people there too, enjoying it, a spectacular setting and those fireworks. Justine in Baldwin wants to say hi, Olympia. Hi, Justine.
25: Morning, Justine.
2: Good morning, Olympia and Pat. Olympia, two things. I think I mentioned to you last week about the lantern walk tonight.
25: You did.
2: I'm sure we'll go ahead with the weather because it's raining in Melbourne, Olympia. But it's 5 o'clock tonight at the Kew Cemetery. And I'll still go even though it's going to rain. And I'll have my little lantern and I think it'll be a bit of fun to rug up.
1: Yeah.
25: I think so too, yeah.
1: I mean, that's part of the fun, isn't it? It's not pouring down. Is it sort of how bad's the rain, Justine?
2: I can hear it. It woke me up, but it's not going to rain all day. Come on.
1: You'll be fine.
2: It's not going to be like that. It might be a little bit of drizzle, but I think it'll be fun to rug up. And it's not the whole cemetery, so I think we'll all just stay together and I think it'll be a bit of fun in a roundabout way, Pat and Olivia.
1: Okay. All right. Well, that's on today, did you say, Justine?
2: Yeah, Kew Cemetery, 5 till, I think, 9 o'clock, maybe 5 till 10 o'clock, And the other thing, Olympia, on Friday night, there's a fight about boxing, and I'm a bit curious about boxing, so I'm going to go to that, so I'll let you know. It's going to be very interesting.
1: Awesome. All right. There you go.
25: Sounds good. Yeah, look, I'm sure... when you expect rain in Melbourne, that's like a daily occurrence. I'm sure all these events are very much weather to get out. They're going to have umbrellas or something. But no, I think that was really interesting when we heard about that. It's happening tonight at Kew. Yeah.
1: If you don't like the weather, just wait a minute, I think they say. Is that what they say in Melbourne?
25: Yeah.
1: And it'll change. All righty.
25: And then wait another minute, if not.
1: Exactly right. Four seasons, one day. 133693. Olympia Kotowski's here. Welcome to the weekend. What's happening near you? We'd love to know. And your observation, Olympia, where one word can change everything. Olympia will tell us all about it after this break.
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4: Weekend edition, Australia Overnight, 20 past 5 and 20 past 3 in Perth. It's Saturday morning and Olympia Kwiatkowski's on the line and welcome to the weekend. Now, text line 0477 693 693. Bruno's text through and that goal, and we've got on the screen here, was an, it was an own goal. So the USA goal against Australia, means it was an own goal by Cameron Burgess in the 11th minute. So an own goal from the Socceroos, but the game continues. And a message it's not good. A message here about, you mentioned your Instagram, for listeners to find you on Instagram. You just simply put in your name, don't you, on your account, Olympia, to find you on Instagram. And you mentioned the soccer draw and those sorts of things they can see online.
5: Yeah, absolutely. Olympia Kwiatkowski on Instagram. Give me a follow.
4: Okay, thank you for that message there on the text. Olympia, O-L-Y-M-P-I-A. Olympia, then Kwiatkowski, K-W-I-T-O-W-S-K-I, to find Olympia on Instagram. Now, what's your observation this week? What have you seen this week?
5: My observation is this, and I'm wondering if anyone else has observed this, or maybe me mentioning it will say, oh, yes, I have been, I have realised this. This has been happening to me as well. So lately when paying for something, and it's been a variety of shops, so I can't really even narrow it down to, you know, like the supermarket or McDonald's drive-thru, it's everywhere. But I've heard staff, when it comes time to pay, say things like this. They're saying, that's just $200 or that's just $9 today.
4: I've noticed that too. I promise you I've noticed that.
5: Really?
4: Yeah.
5: Yeah. And I'm thinking, just that, according to who?
4: Yes, I don't want your opinion on the price. Yeah, it's sort of
5: just, and it's been everything from, you know, McDonald's drive-thrus to, gosh, I think when I was buying like a dress a few weeks ago.
4: Yes.
5: And I don't think it's particularly meant with any ill intent.
4: No.
5: I think maybe it's a sales technique, or it's something that everyone's been trained to say during these times of inflation and reluctantly spending money, perhaps, to say, it's just this, it'll be okay.
4: Yes, maybe.
5: Trying to give some mental sort of psychological thing.
4: Yep. Is it innocent, or have they been told? That's very interesting, because to say just one word can change everything. And you're right, it's sort of according to who, just $200 so it's their opinion. Yeah. So are you seeing this 133693 and things that people are saying, Olympia, that might be strange once you notice it? Is it young people that are using this phrasing, using just? Because, yeah, you're right, we used to just state the price. It's $7.99. Thank you so much. You know.
5: The total is this, or that's the total, or it's $200. Yeah, I've noticed it several times, and I just feel as though for some people, depending what the price is, or even if it is only a $10 purchase, that $10 might be a significant expense that someone's carefully budgeted for, and then to be told, oh, that's just this.
4: Yeah. Okay. I noticed a little while ago, I think I mentioned on the radio, I'm sure I told you about it too, I was scammed out of the bank account. And of course, she called the bank quickly in a little bit of a panic and got through to the security people. And she was great. But she kept saying to me, because I was at the gym at the time when I discovered I didn't have the couldn't get into the account, so I didn't have my cards and things. And I said, oh, I haven't got that, I haven't got this. And she kept saying to me, that's okay, that's okay, that's okay. And I felt like saying, it's not okay. Stop saying it's okay, because I've just had $2,000 going into my account. So I guess the phrasing might be a bit different there. But, yeah, when people say things, maybe it's innocently, but they're saying something which is not quite working for me in that case anyway.
5: Maybe the lady on the phone to you who you called at the bank could hear that you were a bit flustered and in a flap and wanted to calm you down, perhaps. And maybe they
4: That's
5: can't really say, please, sir, calm down, everything will be okay.
4: Worse. She kept saying, that's okay. I'm like, no, it's not okay. Trevor's on the line in Spotswood. Hi there, Trevor.
5: Hi, Trevor.
0: How are you going?
4: Good, Trevor.
0: I get a lot is that'll be $50 today. I said, well, listen, I'll leave it here and I'll come back tomorrow and it might be cheaper or not.
4: That's funny.
5: That's good.
4: Yeah, it'll be $50 today.
5: How much will it be tomorrow?
4: Yeah.
5: Will it be 25?
4: That's more old-fashioned. I reckon people have been saying that for a long time, Trevor. This whole thing, it's just $200, no, I reckon it's new.
0: No, but I reckon that I've only noticed it in the last 4 or 5 years, really, with the younger ones.
4: Yeah, maybe.
0: No, it hasn't been around a long time, in my opinion. That's my opinion.
4: Yeah, okay.
0: You know, and I'm pushing 70, so I just reckon it's just sort of it's crept in. It's more common of late, I reckon. But okay. Anyway, that's just my opinion.
4: Good on you, Trevor.
5: Thanks, Trevor.
4: Thank you, mate.
5: Yeah, well, I feel like we need to ask someone who perhaps works in retail or has a young person in particular, perhaps in retail, who we can ask and find out and say, have you been told to say it's just this? And is there any sort of psychological reasons behind it to make people feel better about buying something?
4: Yes.
5: I think we're onto something. I think if we can crack this case.
4: Yeah,
5: and find out the reasoning behind it.
4: I mean, you know this, words have power. You add just, well, to be, you know, someone just had a brainwave somewhere, maybe, and said, let's just say it's just this price. Because imagine they said the opposite. They said it's a whopping, $20. That'll be, whoa, $20.
5: It's a huge, obese $200, yes.
4: That'll put you off. But really, the sale has been made, so there's no need for them to sort of sell anymore. It'll be just a, have you noticed this, Olympia? People ask you for the receipt, if you want a receipt more now. Is that just me? So I'll buy something from the servo, the paper, a coffee, and they'll say, do you want a receipt? And I'll say, no, I don't. I'm not claiming on tax. Is that something you've noticed? No?
5: That's interesting. No, in fact, I rarely get asked if I want a receipt. I think a lot of times if you are kind of, might be in a bit of more of a work sort of situation.
4: They might
5: say that you're having a coffee with someone, it might be a bit of a work thing and they think that you might want to expense it. That's probably the only time really asked if I want a receipt. But besides that, no, I don't. And sometimes if you go to a shop and you want a receipt for something, they'll ask for your email address. They can email it to you.
4: Yep. Do you like that,
5: like,
4: the email?
5: No,
4: or you get the paper copy?
5: No, I don't want to have to stand there and spell out my first and last name, which is in my email address. It's a very long and lengthy process. I should, for situations like that when I actually require a receipt. And look, I have once been told when purchasing something that they didn't have a printer in the boutique to print me a receipt.
4: Oh, right.
5: Email was the only
4: option.
5: Oh, they
4: have to do it. Oh, that's all data.
5: Yeah.
4: They want to keep your data.
5: I just want to get your data. It's, you know, I know that receipt things and stuff they're trying to make out it's like a environmentally friendly thing to not have paper and whatever. But yeah, if you want a receipt, you should be able to get one. But no, I can't handle that if they ask for your email.
4: You spell it out.
5: All I want to do is have to spell it all out and then probably spell it again and they'll stuff something up and get a letter wrong. Yeah.
4: But you know what I'm thinking? Who's the person who officially spells your name? Oh, you need me there. And I'll say O-L-Y-M-P-A and then Kratowski, K-W-I-T-O-W-S-K-I to find Olympia on Instagram.
5: Let's go shopping.
4: That's right. Throw it to me and I'll spell it for you.
5: Take over.
4: Now, Sandy's here on the text. Yes, Pat and Olympia. Come to think of it, I've been hearing just a lot of that lately at the shops. So Sandy agrees. It's crazy because everything is so expensive and it seems to go up every fortnight. Are they trying to fool us, says Sandy.
5: I think so.
4: Really?
5: I think so, Sandy. I really do. I think they're trying to put some sort of like mentalist thing into action here, the whole sort of idea of it. Because the word just, it can really say a lot more than we realise. And now that we're pointing it out, I reckon everyone's going to realise it now. So maybe we should all get everyone who's listening to really take notice this week and we can rehash this next week and see if the just $10, $20 is something that's happening everywhere. And we need to try and find out as well. If it's, I think it's been told in training.
4: Yeah, okay. All right, so all our listeners will have their radars on throughout the week and see if we're right. I've definitely noticed it, and we've seems to be others too. Thank you, Olympia. Let's see how the Socceroos go, so you can keep an eye on that, of course, and keep an ear on the radio. And thank you so much. You have a wonderful weekend, Olympia Kwiatkowski.
5: Thank you, Pat. You have a great weekend too. I hope everyone has a great weekend, and I'll catch you next week.
4: As heard on 4BC during the week and here on the weekends, Olympia Kwiatkowski, MC, host and radio presenter, with her segment Welcome to the Weekend on Australia Overnight.
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9: The weekend edition of Australia Overnight. Great to have your company. I'm Pat Panetta as we look at the Socceroos v the USA in the World Cup. A disaster in the 11th minute of the game. USA took the lead 1-0. Defender Cameron Burgess accidentally turned it into an own goal into the net. So the USA leading by 1-0. Looking at about into 18 minutes into the game, the Socceroos under pressure. USA have kept probing, especially down the wings. Australia are sitting deeper with a conservative back five. So a different team to what we saw against Turkey. Into the 25th to 29th minute of the game, Australia trying to regroup. They've steadied a little bit. The Socceroos, more possession through the midfield, but very few dangerous final third entries. So they need to get in there towards the net more and more. The big picture so far, USA have been the better side overall. Australia started well, but the own goal really shifted momentum. But it's still just, you know, the early stages of the game, and we'll keep an eye on that game. We're up to about 33 minutes of the USA v the Socceroos, and the USA in control at this stage, but Australia still very much in the game. Time to talk motoring.

0: Ryan from drive.com.au. It's time to talk motoring in cars with James Ward. Hi there, James.
1: G'day, mate. How are you?
0: Going well. Oh, I just had this little flash as you came on the air. I was walking past. I heard your ad in the background. I think it was the TV ad. I was walking by and James Ward. Where is he?
1: Yeah, the TV ad, our drive TV ad. That's I think there's a end of financial year one at the moment, and people go, "Is that your voice?" I'm like, "Yeah, that's me."
0: So is it actually you on the screen? I can hear it in the distance.
1: Yeah, it's me on the screen as well. I'm standing in the drive through.
0: Yes.
1: It was a new career opportunity for
0: that's
1: me,
0: right.
1: Perhaps.
0: He's everywhere. Like the Chicken Man, they still say that. Remember the Chicken Man?
1: The Chicken Man, yeah. Ross and Russ have the Chicken Man everywhere.
0: That's right, of course. Okay, now, can I start with what I'm driving? And I mentioned it last week, the Zeekr. Zeekr, it's a Chinese, well, you tell us all about it, Chinese all-electric, the Zeekr 7X. And tell me.
1: Yeah, so look, the 7X is a medium-sized, fully electric SUV. It won our Drive Car of the Year award for the best medium-sized SUV under $60,000. So you think you're paying under 60 grand for this thing. It is full of tech, is a stack of room. You've got long range electric driving, and people sort of go, "Oh, Zeekr, I haven't really heard of them." They are part of the Geely group out of China, which is like Volkswagen in China. So they own Volvo, they own Polestar, they own Lotus, they own Saab, they own Zeekr, they own Farizon, and they own Geely as well. So you've got this massive conglomerate of multi brands. So you've got a lot of historic technology there, particularly from the Volvo side. So they're building really, really good cars. And that 7X has come in with some pretty pointy value. Yeah. It's a really nice car. It's got some fun features in it. You've got dog mode. If you go into the shops and for me, I was driving one the other week. I've got Minty the sausage dog. I would go to the shops, you put it into dog mode, so it runs the fans and it keeps it nice and cool.
0: You can
1: leave the dog in the car while you run into the shops, and there's no chance of Rover or Minty heating up on a hot day.
0: Yes.
1: It's got a camping mode, so you can you can let it sort of run your family campsite if you go to the beach or something like that. But the idea that you've got a really flexible vehicle for that sort of price point, I think we saw a story a week or so ago. It is the fastest selling car in some period of time. Like they have really just hit the market and hit the market running because it's the right shape, the right size, the right price, and it's working out. So I'm glad you're enjoying it.
0: I am. You're really enjoying it. It's all the bells and whistles I've written down here. I know that you probably phrase that a bit sort of do you use that phrase when you're online?
1: We do use the bells and whistles. I think it speaks to there is some parlance that needs to be kept in the Australian vernacular, right? We need to keep things going. So yes, I don't know if we call cars dinky dive very often, but definitely we will have all the bells and whistles.
0: I want to think. Yeah, so it's a clever car. Yeah, that's right. I didn't discover dog mode. There's a lot I need to learn about it, or the other modes you spoke about. But it's another level when I'm getting out of the car. And the car says to me, "You have left your phone in the car."
1: You've left your phone in the charger.
0: And I thought, man, it's so clever. It's like everything's
1: it's very
0: happening.
1: Handy, that one.
0: All the screens. That's right. I'm loving all that. Then I get out of the car and it says, "You have left your phone in the car." I'm thinking, man, this is got all the bells and whistles.
1: What I guess your next step is charging it.
0: Charging,
1: so we have spoken off air about the joys of EV public charging, and I used one in Brighton the other night. I've been driving an electric Hyundai, and there's one that's run by EV in Brighton, just behind the shops on Bay Street, which I use quite a bit because it's not close to home, but it's on my way home, and it's nice and fast. It's not usually busy, so the idea with an EV is to find the charger that works for you, rather than going, "Well, there's not one on my corner." Figure out which one sort of fits into your pathways home or your lifestyle. And a little tip here, that charger there, there's a Coles, there's a Chemist Warehouse close by, but there's also the Brighton Hotel, and they have like a $25 burger night on a Monday. So you plug the car into charge, you go get a cheap meal, you watch a bit of World Cup on the TV, car's full, and Bob's your uncle.
0: Well, Nidia, I'm thinking that's what takes time. So how long is it going to take me to charge the car up then? Like 20 minutes?
1: To be honest, I actually, and this is the thing. If all you're doing is worrying about how long it's taking, you've got to, and it is dear. It takes longer than filling up a car with petrol. Absolutely. But the best way to manage this is to do the thing you were going to do while the car is charging. So I plug it in and I go get some dinner, or I go to the shops. versus plugging it in. And you see people, they plug it in and they sit in the car and sort of wait. And now if you're using it as a bit of downtime, you read a book, you can you can do some work. I've done that before. But I use it as a chance to do something else I needed to do anyway.
0: Yep, I reckon it could work. You know, initially when we've had these conversations, I thought, oh, you got to design your life around it. But it's not that hard. You say, find one that works for you. Go and have a meal, go shopping or read a book, because it's just sort of factored into your day. And you know, so I'm thinking to myself, okay, it's going down. I know where I'm going to go. And it's in my mind to do it.
1: In that Zika, you've got around 500 kilometre range, right?
0: Yep.
1: You don't need to charge that car every day.
0: No, exactly.
1: You know, you can charge it once a week.
0: Yep, exactly. And you're done. So, for 4 to 5
1: And that's it, you're done. So for me, $25 burger night at the Brighton Hotel, if you're down there on a Monday, come say hi.
0: Yeah.
1: And, you know, I get a cheap feed or they've got a steak night. I might have to shift my planning around and maybe move it to steak night.
0: Will you be there on Monday? I'll come and charge my car. How many charges are there?
1: That's it. Come down. We'll go and have a meal. And that's it. Like to sort of work it out, find something that works for you and then go. But I'm really keen to hear how you get on.
0: Okay. Is it easy to plug in? I won't just harp on this now. We'll move on.
1: Easy. Yeah, you've got a flap. On the Zika, it's on the front.
0: It just opens up.
1: Right-hand side, I think.
0: Yeah. And you just simply plug it in and I guess the rest will become obvious when I get the app going. Now, that's a full electric car. This Chery that's been announced, the Ute. Is that a hybrid?
1: It's a plug-in hybrid, but it's a plug-in hybrid diesel. So it's pretty big noise. But what happened this week is Chery ran a competition to name their Ute. It had been known as KP31 is where it was its code name. And they did the ask the audience what we should name our Ute. And if you remember the famous case of that was in the UK where the ferry got named Boaty McBoatface. So of course there were people there calling it was going to be called the Chery Utey McUteface.
0: I like it.
1: But the name they gave it and has been awarded is Stockman. So it's the Chery Stockman Ute. And if you're a similar vintage, to me, at least, you'll remember that there has been a Stockman Ute before. Suzuki had one. It was a tray back on a Sierra, and it was the Suzuki Stockman. And the idea, Suzuki have come out and said, yeah, look, we didn't have the trademark for it. Good on you, Chery, for taking the name, you know, carrying on the legacy that Suzuki has hard forged. But beside the name, so it does look like a pretty cool thing, this Chery. It's a 2.5 litre turbo diesel plug-in hybrid. Yeah. Now, if you look at the Ute lineup, there are plenty of 2 litre, you know, well, what's the Hilux is a 2.8. The Ranger, okay, you can get a 3 litre V6, but you can get a Ranger in a 2 litre turbo diesel. You can get a Mazda with a 2.2 litre turbo diesel. So that engine is not small by Ute standards.
0: Right.
1: And then it has the plug-in hybrid system. So what we're wondering, we haven't driven it yet. We've seen it, a pre-production one. Really keen to see this car because this could be the moment for Utes where we go, finally, we've got a car that runs on a turbo diesel, which immediately gives it low-down torque, good for towing, good for carrying, nice efficient diesel for long-distance touring. So it's tick, tick, tick. But then with the plug-in hybrid system, so you can whiz around town on full electric, you can use it as a power bank.
0: Right.
1: So if you're going camping or you're going to a remote work site, you can use that vehicle's battery to power what you're doing. The penny may have dropped with the Chery Stockman. So really, this is one of the most exciting cars to be coming this year because this ticks so many boxes for Australian buyers. And if you look at how successful the BYD Shark has been, that's a petrol plug-in hybrid. It's got a 1.5 litre turbo petrol engine, which when you're towing a caravan, it's not much. Whereas with the Chery 2.5 litre turbo diesel, as we've seen, that's okay.
0: Okay.
1: So really, really keen to see how this thing goes. But it now has a name, the Chery Stockman. You can check out some pictures of it. It's a render kind of it's a very studioed photo that we've got of this thing.
0: Yeah.
1: But does look pretty cool, and very, very keen to see this one in the metal.
0: Now you've answered this question. I think that the plug-in hybrid. I was thinking that, and you have answered it as you're discussing it. So, but because a hybrid in my mind is a car that when the motor goes, it charges the battery. So, what are you plugging it in for to use it?
1: So, what you've got two types of hybrid. A plug-in hybrid. Well, so start with a standard. Actually, you know what? If you are sitting at home on Saturday afternoon this week, I think it's 1 o'clock this Saturday,
0: right.
1: We've got a show on called Time to Switch, which is me and Emma talking about whether if it is the time to switch to an electrified vehicle, and we go through all the different types. So a standard hybrid, like you see in a Toyota Camry or a Toyota RAV, yes, or a Hyundai Tucson or something like that, yes, you don't need to plug it in. The electric motor and the battery work in concert with the petrol engine. It shuts down the petrol when you're really slow in traffic and all that kind of stuff. And basically, you're cutting your fuel bills in that car. Really easy, really effortless, no plug. A plug-in hybrid has a bigger battery than that. You have some capability to do full electric driving. And if you look at some of the vehicles that are in market at the moment, they're usually around 100 kilometres of full electric driving. So that's more than enough to kind of do your daily commute if you can. Mm. Plus, it has a petrol engine, or in the case of that Chery Ute, a diesel engine, to back it up so you can go for longer driving, or you don't need to be hamstrung by charging. But the trick is in the name. You need to plug it in. And if you can do it at night, terrific. It's a smaller battery, so it doesn't take long to charge.
0: Right.
1: Smaller battery than a full EV is what I mean. But you need to, because it's a high voltage battery, it does need to be recharged to get the most out of it. If you don't charge it up, the car still runs, obviously, because it's got a petrol engine, but you're basically using that petrol engine to carry around a heavy battery. So it's not an efficient way of doing it. So a plug-in hybrid, if you can plug it in, whether it's at home in the driveway or the garage, or you've got a PowerPoint behind your car spotted in a block of flats or something like that, you don't need dedicated EV charging. You can use just a normal plug and you're ready to rock.
0: Gee. But when the normal plug, what, comes in the car? So in the car somewhere there's
1: you get a portable charger in the car. So you just plug it into a standard 240-volt outlet and leave it.
0: So if I look at the back of the Zeekr, have I got one of those in the Zeekr?
1: You will in the Zeekr, but on a because I believe the Zeekr's got like 100 kilowatt hour battery in it. And so you're charging at maximum at a home, on a home plug, your maximum is 2.4 kilowatts per hour. So if you've got a 100 kilowatt hour battery, that's taking you 40 hours to charge on a home socket.
0: And will my electricity bill go through the roof?
1: That's if it's flat.
0: Will the bill be crazy?
1: No. It doesn't cost that much. Like it's at home rates of around 20 cents a kilowatt. You're paying maybe $10 to fill it up.
0: Okay. There you go. You're so good, James. Thank you, mate. Thanks for joining us again on Australia Overnight and talking motoring. We can see you on the TV and also...
1: See me on the TV this Saturday and then next Saturday if you want even more, where we go through all the different types of electrification. So we look at we use the little Honda ZR-V as a regular hybrid. We look at the MG HS as a plug-in hybrid. We look at the Zeekr, Zeekr 7X as a fully electric. And I've got an MG 4 Urban there is a fully electric, but we also look at the LDV eDeliver 5 van for people who are going, well, maybe an electric car could work for my business. So we got two episodes this Saturday and next Saturday. This one, we go through all the types of cars. Next week, we break down the numbers. So we go through what the costs are, how it really, what the difference is. We talk about novated leasing, and we've got a whole bunch of questions that came through from readers and viewers that we answer on the show.
0: Love it. Good on you. Thank you, James, for being here in Australia Overnight. James Ward.
1: Thanks. 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
4: Saturday morning in Australia overnight, 10 to 6 and 10 to 4 in Perth. And it's been a tough opening half hour for the Aussie men national soccer team, the Socceroos, against the United States men's national soccer team, with the Americans racing out to a 2-0 lead. Now, Australia actually started brightly and created an early chance, but the momentum swung after an unfortunate own goal by Cameron Burgess in the 11th minute, or at the 11th minute. Since then, the USA have controlled possession. They've looked sharper through the midfield and exposed the Socceroos' defence. Australia now need to respond before halftime to stay in touch and turn the momentum around. So keeping an eye on the Socceroos, and also we'll talk to you about the weather and some news coming up on Australia Overnight.
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3: Welcome to a brand new day. It's Saturday morning, the 20th of June. Great to have your company. The weekend edition of Australia Overnight. I'm Pat Panetta as we look at the weather around the nation. In Broome, a sunny day in 29 degrees. Perth, a partly cloudy day, 18 today for Perth. Right now it's 9. In Adelaide, showers and 15, currently 11 degrees. Melbourne, showers and 14 degrees today. Right now it's 12. In Hobart, a possible shower for your Saturday and 12 degrees is the top. Hobart right now is 8. In Canberra, a shower or 2 and 13 degrees. Canberra currently sitting on, where's Canberra? There it is, 8 degrees. In Wollongong, a sunny day and 20 today. In Sydney, a mostly sunny day with a max of 21 degrees for Sydney, currently 14. Newcastle also mostly sunny, 20 degrees for Newcastle. In Brisbane, a possible shower and a top of 24 degrees today for Brisbane, right now sitting on 14. Townsville, a shower or 2 and 27. Cairns, a partly cloudy day, 27 degrees for Cairns. In Darwin, sunny and 31 degrees. And Alice Springs, a cloudy day, 17 degrees. Some famous birthdays today. Brian Wilson from the Beach Boys was born on this day. Lionel Richie is 77 today. And Nicole Kidman having a birthday. She's 59 today.
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5: That's the Saturday morning edition of Australia Overnight, so thanks for listening. Thanks to young Ethan in the booth there, pressing all the buttons and making sure the program goes to air across the nation. Another great job from Ethan. Thank you for listening. I'm back tomorrow. In the meantime, have a great day, and I'll see you back here on the radio tomorrow. And remember, no regrets. Bye.

0: 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Keep your home warm with Rinnai Heating from the Energy People, Fyshwick.
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2: A max of 13 degrees in Canberra today, a shower or two this morning. From the Capital Radio Newsroom, good morning, I'm James Wybrow. A Canberra man found guilty of hitting and killing a motorcyclist while driving a tipping truck has been spared time in jail. Jeff Tyler reports.
3: 47-year-old Craig O'Neill died shortly after the crash at Holt in Canberra's north 2 years ago. 43-year-old Sean Joshua Walton faced a jury trial in the ACT Supreme Court last month. He was cleared of the more serious charge of culpable driving causing death but convicted of the lesser negligent driving charge. Yesterday, Acting Justice Peter Berman said he had failed to keep a proper lookout, but Walton had expressed profound remorse. Walton was sentenced to 14 months, which was immediately suspended. Jeff Tyler, Capital Radio News.
2: Meanwhile, an audit of Canberra's only jail has found poor rostering led to high rates of unplanned leave, vacant posts and cancelled training sessions. ACT Auditor General RJ Sharma's report found ACT Corrective Services rostering arrangements at the Alexander McConaughey Centre failed to meet the needs of the jail, staff and detainees. Seven formal recommendations were made to address problems, including reviewing fatigue management and identifying tailored rostering policies. In other news, ACT Fire and Rescue will be recruiting new firefighters to join the service from next month. It comes after the government's budget announcement that money will go towards hiring 35 new staff. Fire and Rescue Chief Officer Peter Cleary says it's a rewarding experience.
4: Me personally, I've been a firefighter for 27 years now. It feels like I joined yesterday. I've done some amazing things. I've helped some people in their darkest hour. But I've made a lot of friends. I've worked in some great teams and I highly encourage anyone out there who's thinking of a job where you value working with the community, come along and apply.
2: Applications open July 6 and close August 2nd. Making news across Australia, experts say a suspected case of bird flu in a migratory bird in southern WA is deeply concerning. Health authorities are working to confirm whether it's Australia's first case of the H5 strain. There's no sign the disease has spread to the poultry system. Invasive Species Council Dr. Carol Booth says Australia has spent years preparing after the H5 strain decimated wildlife across the world.
5: Losses of millions of wild birds, tens of thousands of mammals. It arrived in South America in 2023, and that gives us an insight into what we could face, because in 6 months it went from north to south. It killed 650,000 birds at least, 30,000 sea lions.
2: Experts say the closure of three retail brands in the space of 2 weeks shows a shift in the fortunes of physical stores. Glue Store and Lincraft have entirely closed down, while 62 company-owned barbecues galore shops have shut. RMIT Associate Professor Carol Tan says brands need to adapt to changing consumer trends.
6: The retailers that are caught in the middle, they're not cheap enough to win on price, not distinctive enough to win on experience, and are running out the road.
2: And the Winter Solstice Charity Nude Swim is happening at Yarralumla Beach tomorrow morning. Kicking off just after 7 a.m, swimmers will strip off and brave the freezing water of Lake Burley Griffin to raise money for Lifeline. A record number of swimmers attended last year, raising over $94,000.
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2: In the NRL overnight, a 2-point win for Newcastle Knights over St. George Illawarra, 22 points to 20. And in the AFL, Hawthorn beat Gold Coast Suns by 16 points, 113 to 97. That's the latest news update from the Capital Radio Newsroom.
1: 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Alexander Watson Insulation. Canberra's cold. Your house doesn't have to be.
2: Shower or two and a top of 13 degrees today. Cloudy and 13 degrees tomorrow, the chance of morning showers. Partly cloudy and no rain expected for Monday, 14 degrees. Then cloud clearing and 13 degrees on Tuesday. Right now it's 9 degrees in Franklin, 9 degrees in Manuka and 8 degrees in Woden.
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1: 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It's Stephen Senaty Info this week on 2CC.
10: G'day Canberra, between now and 7 o'clock we'll revisit some of the highlights from this week's breakfast show. Local food science company PPB Technology has developed new cyber tongue technology to prevent food waste. Founder Professor Stephen Trowell explained to us how it works. And one of the Liberal Party's rising stars at a federal level, Senator John O'Dunham, has announced his retirement from politics. He joined us to tell us why. That's all coming up here on Stephen Senaty Info this week. We're talking

0: Now, you might remember last week I told you about a technology that's been developed here in Canberra called Cybertongue. And it's described as an advanced point-of-care diagnostic food testing platform to measure trace-level components, enzymes and contaminants in complex liquids. Now, this was couched in a manner of, you know, keeping milk fresher for longer, but I'm sure there's more to it than that. So to talk to us about it, we're joined by the founder of PPB Technology and the scientist behind this, Dr. Stephen Trowell. Stephen, good morning.
1: Good morning, Stephen.
0: This is, look, I hate food waste. And there's nothing, for me, nothing worse than I get to the end of it. Well, milk seems to last longer than it used to now, but you get to the end of the week and you've got like a little bit of milk left in and it's past its use by date and you think, well, I've got to throw this out, and I hate it. But this technology is going to prevent a lot of this, apparently.
1: Yes, so you're certainly right. There's a huge amount of food waste in the world, maybe 25% of everything.
0: Wow.
1: And the same with milk, lots and lots of milk. Maybe 20% of milk goes to waste globally. I'm not sure we'll help you with the dregs of your milk in the fridge. We're sort of targeting more the... you know, the industrial level where that food
0: Oh, well, I'm going to end the interview then, Stephen.
1: No, yeah, fair enough. Fair enough.
0: Yeah, because, I mean, from what my reading into this research is that it can identify things that get missed in the pasteurisation process?
1: Yes. So that's our first application. So we're able to help milk processors and producers measure things they can't measure now, and they're limiting the shelf life or the fridge life both of fresh pasteurized milk and also the long life milk, which is the sort that is used in many parts of the world. There's a bit of it here, but it's even more overseas.
0: The problem I have with long, and I always keep long life milk in the cupboard at home, but once you open it, how long, you know, working out how long it opens, at least a bottle of fresh milk has a use-by date on it. But how does this technology actually work? So are you testing large batches and then can you eliminate these things that you identify?
1: Yes. So, yes, we are testing large batches, or our customers are testing large batches. So they use the system in their factories and at their plants. What they're able to do is work out what they should do with the milk, because you can use milk in different ways. You could put it in fresh milk, cheese, long life milk powder,
0: yeah.
1: And they have different sensitivities. Some of them are okay with the things we measure, and some aren't. But the other thing is, you can use this as a tool to clean up the whole supply chain, find out where the problem's coming from, and target that and clean it up. So that's the way we remove waste from the system, or help our customers remove waste.
0: So I'll use an example that pops into my mind. So there might be contaminants in the transport chain, for instance. The tankers might be contaminated and might be causing a problem. Is that what we're talking about?
1: Exactly so. I don't want to get too nerdy on, but the thing's called biofilms, which is where bacteria get together and they become very resistant to cleaning. And that is a problem throughout the food supply chain. And if we can find where those biofilms are and clean them up, we're in a much better place.
0: Now, you've developed this in conjunction with the CSIRO, which highlights the great research that we do here in Australia on many, many different fronts. The commercial applications of this, how far along are you and how long before it sort of permeates the entire industry?
1: Okay, so we're a small startup, only six people, but we've already sold onto five continents. So we have customers in, I think, almost a dozen countries now using this. So we've got the whole skeleton of rolling this out through the world. And now we're looking to put resources into ramping that up. So, yeah, we absolutely want this not to be used just in the dairy industry, but throughout much of the food processing industry to make our food safer and also to help avoid all that waste.
0: So let's talk about that. What are some of the other applications? Because there are a lot of other products that are pasteurized. Is that kind of, you're looking at other things that might go through a heat process, or is it broader than that?
1: It is broader than that, but if we stick with the chilled, like pasteurized chilled foods, yes, many of those go off for the same reason that the milk goes off, which is bacterial growth. There are some bacteria that grow well in the cold in our fridges, so we're certainly targeting those. But then there are other things that we want to be able to measure, or everybody wants to be able to measure faster and more accurately. And if we think about things like allergens, or gluten, you know, for a gluten-free food. There's an enormous amount of testing goes on for that, but it's not the best testing yet, and we can help make that so much faster and better.
0: Okay, I think this is absolutely fascinating and great that we're doing it right here in Canberra. Talk to me about the research environment here in the ACT. I mean, we're talking specifically about your product here or your technology, but I don't imagine you're the only one doing this kind of thing.
1: Oh, no, look, I mean, I know lots of other startups and we're building, you know, and all the institutions, the ACT government, the local angel investors, we're building quite a strong startup innovation ecosystem in Canberra, which is fantastic. And even though we're small, I think we're, you know, to use a cliche, punching well above our weight. Mm. And of course, the fact that we've got the ANU, University of Canberra, the CSIRO, the UNSW and all that, I mean, those amazing research institutions, I and the company would not be able to do this if we hadn't brought a technology developed here out of the CSIRO.
0: I think it's absolutely fantastic. Stephen, really great to talk to you this morning.
1: Really great. Thank you, Stephen.
0: All the best. Dr. Stephen Trowell, the founder of PPB Technologies, that have developed that CyberTongue technology that we were talking about last week.
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0: The big news that broke yesterday politically and broke the hearts of most supporters of the coalition is that one of their best and brightest, the Shadow Minister of Home Affairs and Shadow Minister for Immigration and Citizenship, Senator Jonathan Dunham, has called it quits or has announced that he is going to be retiring from politics. He joins us on the line. Jono, say it ain't so.
4: Oh, sorry, Stephen, it is so. There comes a time where you have to get your priorities right. And for me, my family, my three sons who are at different stages of growth need to come number one, and that meant that something had to give. And sadly, it was the all-consuming job of being a Senator for Tasmania and Shadow Minister for Home Affairs.
0: Has it made it difficult being, and I know a lot of your Western Australian colleagues suffer from the tyranny of distance, Tasmania not so bad, but having to travel back and forth to Canberra, and as a Shadow Minister for Immigration, I imagine travelling all around the country, it probably puts a bigger strain on you than it would on some of your colleagues.
4: Well, there's no question that the travel is a big thing. I mean, Parliament sits for, what, 20-odd weeks of the year. You've got travel elsewhere in non-sitting weeks. And then when you are at home, if you take your job seriously and you're out and about, you know, there's barely a night you're not home out doing something and trying to win over the hearts and minds of the people that send you to Canberra. So it is a lot. And as I said, it is weird, Stephen. I have to tell you, you fight hard to get there. You fight hard to stay. And if you take your job seriously and think it's an important thing to do, which it is, this privilege and honour of a lifetime, to then say, I'm done now, is a very, very strange thing to do. But again, you live once, your kids grow up once, and I've had to make that decision for that reason.
0: Jono, you're not going straight away. You've said that you're going to stick around and help develop the coalition's immigration policy, which you've got a fairly good start on. Does this mean that Angus Taylor has to pick a successor fairly quickly so that you can work with that person in the process?
4: Look, there's a good team of dynamic individuals, and when you get picked to take on a portfolio, you've got to have the capacity to pick up and run with it almost immediately. So there's time for Angus to do that, and that is entirely a matter for him and whoever it is, even if it is very close to the time I intend to go toward the end of the year, I will put everything into making sure that that person is across our direction. And I suspect, given our processes internally, both in the party rooms and at Shadow Cabinet, that this will our immigration policy will be well ventilated and well understood. We'll be taking our colleagues on the journey with us. It's not going to be one of those ones where it's top down. We'll be making sure everyone understands a common sense and effective immigration policy. So I look forward to working with whoever that is to make sure they get it right and see what the people of Australia think of our policy.
0: How quickly will the process of finding your replacement in as a senator for Tasmania take place?
4: Well, it's actually on foot now, and that's part of the reason why I've had to make this decision now. I made it clear yesterday I've been weighing up my options for 4 years now, straight after the last election, because for the reasons I've already outlined, and we've pushed for as long as we could, and the reality is I couldn't hold on any longer. Our party opened the pre-selection process internally last week, and we'll go through that process. They'll select three new candidates for the Senate in early August, the 8th of August, and one of those, nominally the first person on the ticket, will take my vacancy when it is created upon my retirement from the Senate. So it'll all happen seamlessly, and they'll be bigger, better and more articulate and harder worker, no doubt, and that's a good thing for Tasmania.
0: Allow me to play devil's advocate for a moment. You've been a long supporter of Andrew Hastie's. That's not to say that you don't support Angus Taylor as leader, but given that Andrew's star seems to have burnt out a bit quicker than it might have, has that played into your decision here?
4: Look, one of the most difficult conversations I had with colleagues, because I tell you what, you feel like you're letting a lot of people down. The people that elected you, the people that pre-selected you, colleagues that work with you, and, you know, in my case, Andrew Hastie, a Canberra flatmate of mine, and one of my best mates. I felt like I was really letting him down, and I will continue to be a supporter of his. I don't know what the future holds. And I would say I don't think his star has flamed out at all. I reckon that is a man in whatever capacity he serves in will do an amazing job leading debate and strengthening things for the Liberal Party. Look, I'll support him from beyond the political grave in any way I can, because he, like Angus, are men that actually do have a strong vision for the future of our country and will work hard. And frankly, they don't care what people think of them as they go about their business. And that is an important characteristic.
0: While you're still in the role, though, I do want to talk about some of the nuts and bolts. The fallout from the NZYQ decision continues. The government's still failing to get the legislative levers right to even do the bits that you agree on.
4: Yeah, this is a major failure. That announcement last week that these criminals will be liable for compensation, I think, is astounding. You know, how badly can you get it wrong that we are now, the taxpayers are faced with perhaps bills into the low hundreds of millions to criminals because of a legal technicality that the courts have found in the government's work here. We extended the hand of cooperation last time they had a failure of this nature, which is when the courts said that these criminals can't be forced to wear electronic monitoring bracelets. And they've done nothing with it. These people are roaming around in the community, and those who were notionally falsely detained are now liable for tens, if not hundreds of millions of dollars. So, honestly, I am very concerned about their approach to this. And as I say, we extended an invitation to them to work with us to fix it. But so far, it has been, as they say, crickets.
0: Yeah, it's been an extraordinary situation. Jono, I, for one, am going to miss our chats, but I'm sure we'll bump into each other around the trap somewhere.
4: I certainly hope so, Stephen. And look, we've got a few months left yet. I'm sure I can ruffle a few feathers and upset a few people on our interviews into the future.
0: Good on you, Jono. Good to talk to you.
4: Thanks, Stephen.
0: Senator Jonathan Dunningham has announced that he's calling it quits, won't be contesting the next election for the Liberal Party.
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0: I'm about to make you feel very, very old. The Angels are bringing their national tour to mark the 50th anniversary of their famous debut single, Am I Ever Going to See Your Face Again, to Canberra tomorrow night for a show at the Southern Cross Club in Woden. One of the founders of the Angels and the man who's going to be on stage tomorrow night is John Brewster. John, good morning.
6: Yeah, good morning, Stephen.
0: Do you still have to pinch yourself a little bit to, when you think that your debut single was such an iconic Aussie hit?
6: It never ceases to amaze me. I mean, we released that single, as you know, in 1976. It didn't do very well at the time, kept us poor for a few years. My brother then wrote Take a Long Line, which was our first big hit. However, the song has grown over the years. It's huge now. So I just think it's fantastic. I think it's fantastic that we're still a band. We're still playing now. and we're loving it, by the way.
0: I guess when you think about it, it was always destined to be a hit, written by yourself and Rick and Doc, and produced by Vander and Young. I mean, it wasn't a better producing duo than the two of them. It had all the ingredients, didn't it?
6: Oh yes, it did. You know, we loved it at the time. I love it now. I love the original single. It's been recorded a few times, but that was with our original drummer Charlie King, and as you say, produced by Vander and Young, who were just the greatest. Great memories.
0: The famous thing that has come out of Am I Ever Going to See Your Face Again, of course, is the audience participation chant, which we can't repeat on air for obvious reasons, but that didn't come until years later.
6: Well, we have no idea when it happened. We only know when we first found out about it, which was when we were playing Mount Isa in 1983. We hadn't actually been playing the song for a little while because when we released Face to Face album, the No Exit album, Dark Room, we sort of felt we'd moved on a bit, you know. So we're playing Mount Isa and 3,000 people kept hollering for encores. And so we went out and played Face again and 3,000 people did that chant. And me being the great expert said, I think it probably just happens here at Mount Isa, you know. It's an isolated community, you know, but then we put the song in the show from there on. Wherever we played, down the East Coast, across to Perth, into Adelaide, into Melbourne, et cetera, et cetera. Everywhere people did that chant and we couldn't work it out because, I mean, and it's quite amazing because there were no mobile phones in the 80s.
0: Is it true that Doc grabbed some bloke at a concert and said, mate, what's going on here? And they said, we heard it at a blue light disco?
6: Yeah, which is probably true. But and of course, you know, there's various schools around the country that claim that they originated it. But who knows? All we know is that it's become... It's almost like a national anthem. I love it.
0: I love the fact that it's become such an iconic song that, you know, even some major international artists have done covers of it and have played it on stage. I mean, you know, things like Metallica, Keith Urban's had a go at it, even Jelly Roll, who's kind of big these days. That kind of gives you a sense of how iconic this really is.
6: Yeah, it does. You know, right now, because we're celebrating, and we're also celebrating everyone that's ever played in the band. We celebrate Doc Neeson, who's no longer with us, Chris Bailey, and all the roadies and the tour managers, and of course, the fans. And I'm proud to say that we get a lot of original fans, but also we get a lot of young people to our shows. And find that very exciting.
0: Well, I think young people are starting to appreciate proper music again, which I think is good. I love the fact that even the Prime Minister declared there's no better sing-along than Am I Ever Going to See Your Face Again, but I reckon people might be chanting at him without the song.
6: He did. I believe on a radio show he dedicated Face Again to Peter Dutton during the last election.
0: goodness me. So, obviously, you know, a fairly extensive catalogue. Tell us about the show tomorrow night. What can we expect?
6: Well, we've got my brother still on lead guitar, who's amazing. Been voted number 5 all-time greatest. And so... I say to people, yeah, but it's about the rhythm guitar anyway. But anyway, we've got my son Tom on the drums, he's incredible. Nick Norton's our singer these days, and he's wonderful, blowing everyone away. He's just fantastic. We've got the band's playing great. It's a set full of hits, I'm proud to say. So, and we haven't played Canberra for some time, so I'm looking forward to it very much.
0: Well, John, don't take this the wrong way, but I hope everybody's chanting, no way, get, you know what I mean.
6: They will, I can assure you that.
0: Good on you, John. Good to talk to you, mate. Appreciate your time.
6: Thanks for having me, Stephen.
0: All the best. John Brewster from the Angels playing at the Southern Cross Club in Woden tomorrow night here in Canberra. The 50th anniversary of what an iconic song it is. Am I ever going to see your face again? And listen to Rick on that lead guitar. It's outstanding, isn't it?

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3: A max of 13 degrees in Canberra today, a shower or two this morning. From the Capital Radio Newsroom, good morning, I'm James Wybrow. A Canberra man found guilty of hitting and killing a motorcyclist while driving a tipping truck has been spared time in jail. Jeff Tyler reports.
4: 47-year-old Craig O'Neill died shortly after the crash at Holt in Canberra's north 2 years ago. 43-year-old Sean Joshua Walton faced a jury trial in the ACT Supreme Court last month. He was cleared of the more serious charge of culpable driving, causing death, but convicted of the lesser negligent driving charge. Yesterday, Acting Justice Peter Berman said he had failed to keep a proper lookout, but Walton had expressed profound remorse. Walton was sentenced to 14 months, which was immediately suspended. Jeff Tyler, Capital Radio News.
3: Meanwhile, an audit of Canberra's only jail has found poor rostering led to high rates of unplanned leave, vacant posts and cancelled training sessions. ACT Auditor General Ajay Sharma's report found ACT Corrective Services rostering arrangements at the Alexander McConaughey Centre failed to meet the needs of the jail, staff and detainees. Seven formal recommendations were made to address problems, including reviewing fatigue management and identifying tailored rostering policies. In other news, ACT Fire and Rescue will be recruiting new firefighters to join the service from next month. It comes after the government's budget announcement that money will go towards hiring 35 new staff. Fire and Rescue Chief Officer Peter Cleary says it's a rewarding experience.
5: Me personally, I've been a firefighter for 27 years now. It feels like I joined yesterday. I've done some amazing things. I've helped some people in their darkest hour. But I've made a lot of friends. I've worked in some great teams. And I highly encourage anyone out there who's thinking of a job where you value working with the community, come along and apply.
3: Applications open July 6 and close August 2nd. Making news across Australia, experts say a suspected case of bird flu in a migratory bird in southern WA is deeply concerning. Health authorities are working to confirm whether it's Australia's first case of the H5 strain. There's no sign the disease has spread to the poultry system. Invasive Species Council Dr. Carol Booth says Australia has been years preparing after the H5 strain decimated wildlife across the world.
6: Losses of millions of wild birds, tens of thousands of mammals. It arrived in South America in 2023, and that gives us an insight into what we could face, because in 6 months it went from north to south. It killed 650,000 birds at least, 30,000 sea lions.
3: Experts say the closure of three retail brands in the space of 2 weeks shows a shift in the fortunes of physical stores. Glue Store and Lincraft have entirely closed down, while 62 company-owned barbecues galore shops have shut. RMIT Associate Professor Carol Tan says brands need to adapt to changing consumer trends.
7: The retailers that are caught in the middle, they're not cheap enough to win on price, not distinctive enough to win on experience, and are running out the road.
3: And the Winter Solstice Charity Nude Swim is happening at Yarralumla Beach tomorrow morning. Kicking off just after 7 a.m, swimmers will strip off and brave the freezing water of Lake Burley Griffin to raise money for Lifeline. A record number of swimmers attended last year, raising over $94,000.
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3: In the NRL overnight, a 2-point win for Newcastle Knights over St. George Illawarra, 22 points to 20. And in the AFL, Hawthorn beat Gold Coast Suns by 16 points, 113 to 97. That's the latest news update from the Capital Radio Newsroom.
9: 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Alexander Watson Insulation. Canberra's cold. Your house doesn't have to be.
3: Shower or two and a top of 13 degrees today. Cloudy and 13 degrees tomorrow, the chance of morning showers. Partly cloudy and no rain expected for Monday, 14 degrees. Then cloud clearing and 13 degrees on Tuesday. Right now it's 9 degrees in Franklin, 9 degrees in Manuka and 8 degrees in Woden.
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13: Good morning, Canberra. Between now and 7 o'clock, we'll continue to look back on some of the best bits from this week's breakfast show. It appears that more strike action at local schools has been paused. Angela Burrows from the Education Union joined us with an update. And Shadow NDIS Minister Melissa McIntosh spoke to us after a Senate report into proposed changes to the disability insurance scheme was delayed. That's all coming up here on Stephen Senaty Impo this week. We're talking

0: Well, good news for parents is that strike action at ACT schools has been put on the back burner for the next few weeks. I get the impression that maybe the government has finally woken up to itself. Angela Burrows is the branch president of the Australian Education Union for the ACT. Angela, good morning.
1: Good morning, Stephen.
0: So you had a full day strike last week, but normally I say, well, these things don't work as governments don't listen, but it sounds like they might have.
1: Yeah, our members certainly feel that they have been listened to, and there was immediate action the following day with the Education Minister writing to us indicating what she had directed her Education Directorate to finalise. So that was good, but we're a bit fed up with lots of platitudes but no actions. But what I can say is that the bargaining meeting I held, attended later that day, the employer reps brought a completely different attitude to that meeting, a determination, a focus, and some timeframes, which is things that we haven't had them present to us previously. So things are finally moving.
0: So how far away are you as far as the claims go now? Because, I mean, that's the next stage, isn't it? Obviously, you have your line in the sand, and I imagine they'll have theirs. How far away are they?
1: Look, we'll have a much better understanding of that over the next couple of weeks. They have one of our quite a centrepiece claim is about a minimum staffing guarantee, and they are going to be bringing some presentations to us this week for the primary school sector, and then in subsequent weeks to cover off the other sectors of public schools. So it kind of depends on our response to those proposals. But I think what we have acknowledged is that we all have a shared interest to getting this solved. So I'm feeling much more positive than I have for a long time.
0: Angela, have you been able to get to the bottom how the ACT is over its staffing budget, but we're still understaffed in most of our schools?
1: Well, I think it's just a couple of things that our schools haven't been adequately resourced for a number of years. So the staffing requirement hasn't been adequately resourced in any case. I think there's a whole lot of inequity in the system. So some schools might be, I'd never say anything was overstaffed, but they might have an appropriate number of staff and other schools do not. And there's the incredible cost of funding actions to prevent or respond to occupational violence. That's blowing out the budget by about $30 million a year.
0: Yeah, which I just find absolutely extraordinary. I mean, clearly that's a community problem. We need to take a long, hard look at ourselves if that's what's happening to teachers. And I hear stories almost every day from right across the sector. And it seems to be worse here in the ACT than almost anywhere else.
1: It's pretty bad, and you're right. It's bigger than the school sector can solve itself. But we all have absolute interest in being more proactive and supporting students, because it comes back to what we were talking about earlier. Kids don't want to act out. Mm. It's usually because the need's not being met, and that need is probably inadequate support, and that's part of our whole claim process, to resource our schools properly so that we have the right number of staff in the right places and that students get the support they need.
0: Angela, the censure motion against the Education Minister Yvette Berry in the Assembly last week, do you think that that played any part in getting her to come to the table?
1: I would imagine it did, and everything's related. Why was that censure motion there? It was there in response to a lack of progress with the union in terms of bargaining. It was about the school resourcing review. Well, that comes back to the union. It was our union that fought for that review last year when schools were announced, the majority of schools were announced to be over budget, and we said this is ridiculous, we need to independently review resourcing in ACT public schools, and the minister accepted that, and that process has only recently worked its way through the system.
0: Angela, hopefully the next time we talk it'll be to say everything's sorted, move on.
1: So that would be great, wouldn't it?
0: Good on you, Angela. Thanks for your time.
1: Thanks, Stephen. Bye-bye.
0: Angela Burrows, Branch President of the Australian Education Union, the ACT.
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0: Now, there has been Senate committee hearings regarding the proposed NDIS amendments, and they've showed that there's a deep conflict between ensuring the scheme's fiscal sustainability and protecting participant welfare. Now, government officials have advocated for structural changes aimed at, well, they say, achieving significant budget savings, but we all know it's just being cost-shifted to the states. They argue that the current growth trajectory is unsustainable. There's no question about that. But conversely, disability advocates and community representatives contended that these fiscal targets threaten to undermine the core principles of care and support for individuals with disabilities. Now, the problem with everything this government does is we'll put the legislation together and then we'll consult. We'll have a rush Senate hearing. But now the report from this hearing has been delayed. Melissa McIntosh is the Shadow Minister for the NDIS and joins us now. Melissa, good morning.
11: Good morning.
0: Is there any rationale for why this report has been delayed? Do we know?
11: I think I feel like I was warning about the mess of this legislation sometime back, and I don't want to say I told you so, but I'm feeling like it's the delay is caused by the government just not getting its act together enough. You can see it in the details of the legislation, a lot of words, a lot of pages, but not enough meaning behind it. And now we've pushed really hard, the coalition has, to have this inquiry. It was over 3 days. People have declared that they think people might die. They were very genuine, the people that appeared before the inquiry. So you can't ignore that. So I think the government might be scrambling a bit now. I certainly have big issues with just waving this legislation through. We can't ignore the fact that people have said that there could be deaths. I think it's really important legislation to get right. As you said in your opening, the government wanted to do this to make some savings in their terrible budget, but at what cost? I think what's the value of a life? I think human life comes first for any government, no matter what your stripes.
0: The thing that strikes me about, well, there's two things. This seems to be a hallmark of this government is rush things through and then consult later, which it makes no sense to anybody in the real world. I mean, if you're going to consult, you do it beforehand and then you come up with a result, you know, with a suite of policies that actually are based on the consultation with the people that actually know what's going on. But even when we talk about aged care, home care packages, people are dying while they're waiting for those, including the mother of one of the providers who couldn't even help. You know, I mean, this is how ridiculous it is. We're now seeing it with the budget as well, with the capital gains tax. We'll rush that through and then we'll consult after. But for mine, fixing the NDIS isn't that complicated.
11: Well, I think the government's missed the whole point, and the sentiment amongst Australians is sort out the rorting and the fraud and sort out the overcharging in the NDIS. This legislation doesn't do anywhere near enough to address those fundamental issues, and also the blowout of the NDIS bureaucracy as well, and get all the structures right. But they seem to be targeting people that this whole scheme was set up for in the first place. And we've heard through the Senate estimates that there's going to be a couple hundred thousand people pushed off the NDIS. So where are they going to go? And as you said, there's been no consultation. This is what the government does right across the board. They go to the election promising one thing. This was not an issue that they took to the election. And then they spring this on Australians and then say, okay, we're going to consult after. But on something so sensitive as the NDIS, I think it would have been in everyone's interest if they did the consultation first. But perhaps they knew that people just wouldn't be happy with what they have proposed.
0: But so what happens now? Do we know when the report's going to be handed down, and will it be before the legislation is put before the parliament?
11: One would hope, but we don't even have the full number of submissions on the government's website yet. Over 4,000 people put submissions through to this inquiry within about 10 days. So everyone was really activated, yet they haven't all been uploaded. So we, even as an opposition, haven't had a chance to look through all the submissions. And I think people deserve to be treated right on this, because there's experts that are making submissions as well. So that has to happen. I think the government's saying that it wants to table the report by the end of this week, but potentially Friday. Everyone knows when you want to bury something, you do it on a Friday afternoon.
0: Yeah.
11: And then we're back to Parliament next week. So it's got to go through the House of Representatives and then into the Senate, where I think that's where the action will happen with any amendments.
0: And am I right in saying this? So once this next sitting period finishes, then there's the winter break. So the government's going to obviously want to try and ram this through so it can go away. I don't know if Anthony Albanese is going to Copacabana or whatever, wherever he's going, because it's Barry Manilow's birthday today. But that'll be the plan here, won't it?
11: I bet you're playing that song a few times today. I think they do. They'll want to either guillotine the debate or gag it. That's the expectation. They don't want to drag this out for longer than they have to, and it's clear that people are really unhappy with this. So it would be the expectation that they get this through Parliament before the winter break. But I don't think this should be a tick and flick exercise. It's human lives. People are really scared about this, and I'm really concerned.

0: Steele, John, aren't going to want to see any cuts to the NDIS. So there's probably enough numbers in the Senate to overturn this, isn't there?
1: Potentially. I don't know what the Greens are up to with the government. You know, they've done a few deals that we weren't aware on some of the other issues like the environment. So I don't know. I've worked constructively with the minister, and I've always wanted this to be bipartisan, and I've worked well with Jordan on this issue as well. I don't think that we should be playing any tricky politics with this particular one.
0: Yeah.
1: From the coalition's perspective, there needs to be more done on the fraud and the corruption and cleaning up the system. Like, there's just not enough. That's where some big savings could be if the government focused on it. But and then also not doing that to the detriment of people who need it most. So it's a moral obligation to not have people die. I really think that yeah. should be our first priority.
0: Well, and you know, as I said, with the aged care packages as well. Melissa, remiss of me not to ask you while I've got you about, you know, obviously One Nation are all the talk at the moment. The latest polling shows that they are doing better than both the government and the opposition. But the thing that I think you should be most concerned about it is the fact that average Aussies are willing to dip into their pocket and fund One Nation now. That's very different to saying to a pollster, I'm going to vote this way, because they're now financially invested in this party.
1: Well, I think you're right there. I think off the back of that, I not to dismiss what you asked me, I put out a video with Albo on that piece where he did say, you know, for the 50th time, well, I'm not changing CGT or negative gearing. And that I've had over 1 million views on that social media. So, yes, One Nation is appealing to Australians, but they also have tapped into that. People just fed up with Albo and his lies. And I think that is what's got momentum, because that issue across the board, I think Albo got away with it with the $275 promise of reducing your energy bills. But now it's like, okay, enough is enough. Like, what's the point of government when you're constantly not telling us the truth? And this is a whole piece around the mistrust in politicians. And it's clear because the Prime Minister is constantly doing it, and he just flicks it away like it's not a big issue. So I think One Nation on this one, they've cleverly tapped into the sentiment of people just being fed up with Albo and people just want to get rid of him.
0: It's like a Jedi mind trick, isn't it? We saw you fall off the stage. No, you didn't.
1: No, you didn't.
0: Anyway, good on you, Melissa. I appreciate your time.
1: Okay. Thank you.
0: That's Melissa McIntosh, the Shadow Minister for the NDIS.
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0: Round 16 of the NRL gets underway this weekend. The Melbourne Storm will host the Canberra Raiders Sunday at Amy Park in Melbourne. A crucial match for both teams. To talk to us about this, Canberra Raiders club captain Joe Tarpany is with us. G'day, Joe.
7: Hey, brother. How are you?
0: Very, very well, mate. We won't talk about Origin last night, but I guess the good news is that Ethan Strange didn't get much game time, so he'll be nice and fresh for Sunday.
7: Yeah, definitely. Now we just got to wait and see how Hutto pulled up. Obviously a big game, so but he'll be huge if he's in the team.
0: The advantage you've got here, I guess, is that Melbourne had a number of players in that game too, who obviously probably, well, had more involvement in the game than Ethan did. How do you think they'll back up?
7: Yeah, I don't know. I guess we just got to focus on us. The last couple games, you know, we've fell short, and training's been about how we change it, not the opponent. So we can't win if we don't turn up. So that's the main focus this week.
0: You've had the wood on Melbourne for the last few games. Obviously, they've found a little bit of form, though. Is this I know that Ricky and Craig Bellamy are really good mates. Do you see this as a little bit of a grudge match?

0: Do they still exist, grudge matches?
1: Yeah, kind of. But I think this is... Yeah, I think every game is pretty much at the moment, especially for us, as a must-win. So it's intense every week at the moment. You know, we just need to get a win, get some confidence in some of the young boys, and build on some of our detail in the attack.
0: Two important things, I think, going into this game is that apparently so-called experts say the Melbourne Storm are the favourites here. So going in as underdogs is always a good thing. But whilst you've still got Papa and Simi Sasangi out, it's more, I guess, a regular Raiders side at the moment. Is that a fair thing to say?
1: Yeah, I think so. I think we have a couple injuries, you know, apart from them as well in the back rows. But, yeah, it's every team's going through injuries and stuff, and it takes a whole squad to win a comp. We just haven't done that this year. So, yeah, it's tough when you've got injuries, but we've got to get on with it.
0: And are you in Melbourne yet, or when do you head down?
1: No, we don't head down till Saturday, the Sunday game. So, okay. Yeah, we'll head down Saturday. I think it's a get-in-get-out kind of game. We head back after the game. So.
0: And Hutto and Ethan, will they stay there, or will they come back and then go back down again with you?
1: No, they'll probably come back. Okay. I reckon they'll come back today, get a couple of days off, and then probably join us for captain's run Saturday.
0: What are you most worried about with the Melbourne Storm?
1: Oh, their spine. They've got a first-class spine. I think all of them play rip footy, and they can, you know, turn nothing into something. So that's a big worry for any team.
0: What's the mood in the camp like at the moment? I mean, a lot of people, you know, because I talk to you and I talk to Ricky fairly regularly, people seem to think I'm some sort of expert in what's going on. And I say, well, you know, I mean, there's got to be a psychological impact of getting so close last year. How do you put that behind you?
1: Yeah, I think... it's tough because we're definitely working hard. I think that's the thing that's really disappointing at the moment. We're working hard at training, working hard. We're just falling short in games and not doing what we'd done last year, I think, to full kind of extent. But it'll come. It just takes some time.
0: Last week against the Eels, I mean, it was very close at that end there. But, I mean, as always, you lead from the front. You're obviously, some of that's going to rub off on the rest of the club.
1: Yeah, definitely. I think with anything, especially footy, you just got to, you know, try your heart out, leave everything out on the field, and hopefully, you know, the boys or everyone, you know, picks up on that and they try to do the same. That's what you have to do as a leader. And I know, you know, that's how Hutto plays and a lot of the boys play.
0: Good on you, mate. Wish you the best of luck. Talk next week.
1: Thanks, mate.
0: All the best. Yeah. Joe Tarpany, Canberra Raiders club captain. The Raiders take on the Melbourne Storm at Amy Park in Melbourne on Sunday. It's a 4 o'clock game, so I encourage everybody to watch the game and get behind the boys. Let's hope the green machine can bring it home. As I say, a more regular-looking Raiders squad, despite a few injuries, it's starting to look more like their side from last year.
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2: A max of 13 degrees in Canberra today. Showers expected this morning, then cloudy afternoon. From the Capital Radio Newsroom, good morning. I'm James Wybrow. Testing is underway to confirm whether the deadly H5N1 strain of bird flu has finally reached Australia. Results are expected today on whether a bird which died in southern WA was infected with the highly contagious strain which has devastated animal populations across the globe. The Invasive Species Council's Carol Booth says it's difficult to prevent animals being infected with the virus, but hopefully we can stop the spread.
3: Australia's been very fortunate. We're thus far the only continent without H5 bird flu, and that has given us time to plan.
2: Closer to home, ACT Independent Senator David Pocock has welcomed changes that will see lobbyists with unlimited access to Parliament House publicly named. Under the new rules, two MPs will need to sign for a lobbyist to register for a pass and will see introduced fees for lobbyists and commercial passes. Senator Pocock says this is a huge win for transparency.
4: I was really shocked when I became a senator at just how loose the lobbying arrangements are at Parliament House. As a parliamentarian, I can sponsor an unlimited number of passes to people. And I think there's a really good reason that you need lobbyists, you need people accessing Parliament House. But I just think there should be transparency as to who has those passes.
2: Overseas, a fragile ceasefire is holding in Lebanon after a final deadly exchange of fire killed dozens of people and four Israeli soldiers. The United States and Iran helped negotiate the truce after fighting erupted north of the Litani River just hours before the deadline. Both the Israeli military and Lebanese security sources are reporting no further attacks have been recorded. In other news, a planned overhaul of the National Disability Insurance Scheme is facing growing resistance. Advocacy groups and the opposition warn the changes are being dangerously rushed. The proposed laws aim to slow spending by removing at least 240,000 people from the NDIS over the coming years. And health officials have issued a nationwide health alert over an unapproved peptide circling the black market. Carolee Katstambanis explains.
5: Six Victorians have suffered acute liver poisoning after using an extremely dangerous peptide product in Australia labelled Retatrutide. Other poisoning cases are believed to have been reported across the nation. Retatrutide is an experimental drug not approved for sale in Australia, but is being widely marketed and promoted for fat loss, anti-aging and muscle growth and bought online. If you're using it or know someone who is, you're being asked to stop and seek medical attention as soon as possible, or call 000.
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2: The Dow Jones is up 72 points this morning at 51,564. Gold is selling at $4,154 an ounce, and one Australian dollar is buying 70.12 US cents.
6: Sports update.
2: The Dragons' NRL woes continue despite pushing the top four Knights to the brink, losing 22 points to 20 in a Friday night nail-biter. In the AFL, the Suns have fallen short to the Hawks, 113-97 at People First Stadium. And the Socceroos have gone down to the USA in Seattle in their second World Cup clash. Two first-half goals for the USA put the match beyond the Socceroos, who will now turn their attention to Friday's contest against Paraguay. Today's other matches see Scotland take on Morocco, Brazil play Haiti, and Turkey versus Paraguay. That's the latest news update from the Capital Radio Newsroom. I'm James Wybrow.
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8: Good morning, I'm Pete Davidson with the latest Canberra traffic. Looking good on the capital's roads so far this morning. Commonwealth Avenue Bridge renewal project is ongoing, as well as works in the CBD on the western side of London Circuit. The Federal Highway seeing no issues this morning, northbound past Collector and on to Goulburn. Absolutely everything is on sale at Freedom. 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
7: 2CC weather. Alexander Watson Insulation. Canberra's cold. Your house doesn't have to be.
2: Shower or two and a top of 13 degrees today. Cloudy and 13 tomorrow, chance of morning showers. Partly cloudy and no rain Monday, 14 degrees, then cloud clearing and 13 on Tuesday. 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
16: It's Saturday morning, now get out of bed. Come on now, you're sleepy head. Rise and shine, now do what I said. We're going to the nursery.
17: G'day, good morning. 7 minutes after seven on this Saturday morning, the 20th of June, 2026. Joe Prevedello with you for the Garden Gurus program. Currently 9 degrees outside in Canberra, also 9 in Tuggeranong. The forecast is for a shower or two today and a top of 13 degrees across the Canberra region. High chance of showers this morning, becoming less likely this afternoon. Give us a call, 6255 1206, if you would like to get some gardening advice today. You can also send us an email via the 2CC website, 2cc.net.au. A little bit damp out and around this morning, a little bit of low cloud as well on the north side, sort of travelling through overhead. But I guess still for this time of year, pretty warm outside considering, you know, it's not down around that 0 degree mark. Anyway, very good morning to Pauline Candiff, who joins us in the studio this morning. Hello, Pauline.
18: Good morning, Joe. Nice to see you back.
17: Yes, haven't seen you for probably weeks. A month or two.
18: It would be at least a month.
17: Yeah.
18: We've had some very foggy weather this week.
17: Yeah.
18: It's been horrible first thing in the morning. I tend to go up to the pool quite early, and I can tell you I was travelling at about 40 k's an hour going between Duffy and the Stromlo Leisure Centre.
17: Yeah.
18: The fog was so thick, and so were the kangaroos.
17: Oh, yeah. It
18: was hazardous, and I sort of thought, I'm nuts. Why am I doing this?
17: Yeah, it's dank and damp weather out there. At least it's not bitterly
18: but,
17: cold.
18: You know, I haven't been aware of the kangaroos moving in dense fog like this lot were. There was a mob. I reckon there were 25 to 30 across the road in front of me.
17: Where was this up around?
18: Swallowtail Road, along going to from the Cotter Road towards John Gorton Drive on.
17: So oh, yes.
18: It's,
17: yeah.
18: It's basically the old road that you went to Uriarra on.
17: Yeah, I know.
18: Years ago.
17: Yeah.
18: So you do a little loop around that way. So you come out of Ukambeen, down Cotter, and then long Swallowtail Road.
17: Yeah, it's still pretty undeveloped area there, so.
18: Well, on one side of the road, of course, it's all the land for that Stromlo have got for their, and it's earmarked for development, but not housing development.
17: Yes.
18: Development for running tracks and things.
17: Yes.
18: It's a beautiful, pretty spot. They're going to knock down the trees, apparently, to put in more running tracks, and the trees that are there were planted by volunteers after the bushfire in 2003. So they are now 20-odd years old and looking absolutely beautiful, but apparently they're earmarked to be knocked down, which is very sad.
17: Well,
18: but that area had always been marked as for development. But such a shame that, you know, all that wasted effort that the people put in. Anyway, the kangaroos enjoy it. So they leave Wright, the suburb of Wright, and they cross the road and along that road. And
17: so you've got to be careful early in the morning.
18: Very early in the morning. Mm. Between 6 and 6.30, you've got to be going pretty slow.
17: Yeah.
18: Yeah.
17: Just a reminder, the caller of the day today will win a $50 voucher from Corkhill Brothers, and we'll also be putting somebody else into the monthly draw for the $100 voucher from Green Gold Nursery that I suspect will be drawn next Sunday. Not tomorrow, but next
18: Sunday. That's right.
17: Sunday.
18: Yeah.
17: Just checking the weather around the region. A shower or two, as I said, for Canberra today, 13. The same for Queanbeyan. Yass showers and 12 degrees. Goulburn, a shower or two, also 12. Cooma, partly cloudy and 13. And a little bit warmer down the coast today. It'll be quite pleasant. Batemans Bay, mostly sunny, 20 degrees. And Marimbula, a shower or two developing and a top of 19. So there you go. It'll be a little milder on the coast today. As I said, give us a call, 6255 1206. Now, Pauline, I've actually been getting my green thumb on in the past week.
18: Oh, how exciting.
17: I was gifted some bulbs.
18: Yes, yeah.
17: Okay.
18: Now, so tell me about them.
17: Now, they're a type of jonquil.
18: Yes.
17: An early cheer.
18: Early cheer.
17: Early cheer jonquil. I was gifted quite a number of them. Anyway, I've planted some of them. And
18: I hope you planted them all.
17: I will plant them all. I will get to it. Don't worry, they'll get done. So they're an early cheer jonquil.
18: Yeah.
17: Very good condition, these bulbs.
18: Yeah.
17: They're probably going in a little bit later, would have thought.
18: Well, they...
17: You tell me.
18: They would have been happier in earlier only because you would have enjoyed the flowers of them.
17: Yes.
18: So if they're in good condition and they've been bought to do a planting and it was excess...
17: Yes.
18: They're,
17: which is what they were.
18: Yeah. They are probably straight from one of the growers, and they would have been very well treated last year, so the flower is actually still in that bulb. So what you'll find is that the bulb will, particularly getting them out, and why I'm saying do it quickly, is that at the moment there's a lot of moisture in the ground, which is ideal. So if you get them in there, they're going to put out their roots almost instantaneously, and they will also probably put up a flower which may be a little bit shorter and stumpier than it would have been had you got it in earlier. Now, that's not going to matter. The most important thing is that as they are after they're finished doing their little flower bit, is that you actually give them some fertiliser then, some dynamic lifter or some rooster booster.
17: So they need that.
18: They need that, because what you want them to do is to take up the nutrients out of the leaves that they're going to produce, let them die off naturally, and they will be taking up the nutrients in the soil as well as nutrients from the leaves, which will make the flower for next year.
17: Oh, I see.
18: If you don't treat them properly, they won't flower next year for you. But if you do treat them properly, they will.
17: So this really is a job to get them in
18: the
17: next couple of days.
18: Yeah, as soon as possible.
17: As soon as possible.
18: Yeah, only because you're making the most of the conditions now.
17: Yeah.
18: And they will, and I have planted them very, very late, and this is what, from my experience, what happens is that you don't get the full, beautiful flower. Nothing wrong with picking those flowers if you want to take them inside as well.
17: Yes.
18: And just letting the leaves do their thing to build up the energy for next year, because what happens as the plant dies down, indicates what's going to happen next year.
17: Right. Just
18: but
17: on
18: them. Beautiful.
17: They're beautiful. They are. They seem to
18: be. And they're quite perfumed.
17: And this particular variety, you mentioned off air to me just before that it's probably worth planting them in bunches.
18: Yes, they look better.
17: They look better.
18: Yeah.
17: As opposed to individual.
18: Yeah, but you don't have to dig them up again.
17: No, no.
18: For about another 10 years if you don't want to. You just let them naturalise.
17: My type of bulb.
18: Yeah. So they will put out babies from the side.
17: Yes.
18: And you just leave those for... And they'll come up, and next year where you've planted one, you'll probably get three flowers.
17: Mm.
18: You might next year, but the year after, you'll probably get about three flowers. So first of all, that little baby bulb's got to mature to the stage where it can produce a flower. And it leaves its mother, basically. It ends up getting enough root to sustain itself. So I like to put them in a group of 5 to 7 in a group and just space them out a little bit so they've got room to reproduce.
17: Yes.
18: And then you end up with a lovely big clump.
17: Yeah.
18: And they look delightful. And it's lovely with your bulbs, I think, if you can put some early cheer in and then you put something else that's going to flower. Perhaps, I'll just say, daffodil, say King Alfred, which will give you then the beautiful yellow flowers. Or you might like to choose another one. There's a huge amount of different
17: The King
18: bulbs.
17: Alfreds, they're the totally yellow ones, aren't they?
18: They're the ones.
17: Not the ones with the orange cup.
18: No, no,
17: no.
18: No. So you can get a jonquil with an orange and yellow called Egg and Bacon, and that...
17: Right. Sounds good at this time of the day.
18: It does, doesn't it? And that's a very pretty one too, but that flower's not all that different to Early Cheer. Early Cheer is one of the earliest, hence its name.
17: Now, is it just me, or are some jonquils and maybe other bulbs already flowering?
18: Yes, they are.
17: This is June.
18: Yeah, this is when Early Cheer, I've got them.
17: Hence the name.
18: Yeah, that's right.
17: Okay.
18: So you ask Lynn when she rings in.
17: Yeah.
18: She gave me some a small bunch the other day with some nice goodies for me, and I've just put those in a vase.
17: Early Cheer.
18: Yeah.
17: Oh right. Okay.
18: Yeah, they're beautiful, beautiful flowers.
17: But I have seen some more of those more conventional cream jonquils.
18: Yes,
17: that are already out as well.
18: Yes, they are. Yeah. So there's several that come out over the next few weeks. So basically speaking, most of your jonquils flower earlier and then your daffodils come a little bit later.
17: Mm.
18: There's a couple of daffodils that flower very early too, and they're gorgeous. There's some beautiful, beautiful daffodils. So if you can bunch it so that you've got, you know, a bunch of Early Cheer, something that comes a little bit later and something that comes a little bit later
17: still. You spread the colour out.
18: You spread the colour out
17: in the garden. Yeah, very good idea. You've got to be strategic about it.
18: You have to, yes. Yeah. So what you need to do is go around with some paddle pop sticks and put a little stick in where you've put your bulbs so that if you get given some more, or somebody says to you, Joe, I've got a whole pile I want to dig up because they're too congested, do you want them? You can take those and you can put them where and make a bunch.
17: Okay. All right, this is the Garden Gurus on 2CC, just gone 18 minutes after 7 on this Saturday morning. You're with Joe Prevedello and Pauline Candiff. If you've got stories about bulbs, if you've got questions about them or anything else, give us a call, 6255 1206. We'll take a commercial break and come back.
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17: Donald Trump, he's got a firm agenda and he's unapologetic about it and he's just getting on with it.
19: And the continuous call team.
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17: 22 minutes after 7, this is the Garden Gurus with Joe Prividello and Pauline Candiff. Give us a call, 6255 1206. A shower or two is the forecast for the Canberra region today, a top of 13 degrees. High chance of showers becoming less likely this afternoon is what they're saying. Wasn't too cold overnight. It was, what did it get down to? 8.2 got down to just before 6 o'clock this morning. So pretty mild night again. It's currently 9 degrees outside. Tonight it's going to be a bit cooler. The Bureau's saying down to 3 degrees. So I don't know. I haven't seen you for a few weeks, Pauline, but I think last time we were on air, it was still damn warm outside.
18: Well, yeah.
17: And then when June came along, it just dropped off, but it still hasn't been really cold yet.
18: It's interesting that I was talking to Lynn and John the other night at the Horticultural Society meeting, and they had a doozy of a frost out at their place.
17: Oh, right.
18: Which is, you know, north side. So I think there was a strip that got it north side. I certainly didn't get it south side. I've had a frost early in the piece that killed off my basil. The next light frost killed off my pumpkins.
17: Yeah.
18: It's pretty normal. And then everything else has just soldiered on beautifully. And some things that I would normally be going underground or looking mushy now, not necessarily, not talking vegetables, I'm talking ornamental plants, are sitting up looking beautiful.
17: Mm.
18: And that's because they've had plenty of rain, it's given them a new lease of life. Not that much new growth, and we shouldn't be trying to push them along with new growth.
17: Mm.
18: We should be letting them just enjoy the water, take up the nutrients that are in there. The only thing that I'm suggesting you with your bulbs and giving you slightly different information on is because you are planting them late and you want them to flower next year.
17: Yeah, of course, and that's why you got to do it a little bit differently.
18: Yeah.
17: All right, we'll go to the phones now. Nola's called in from Higgins. Good morning, Nola.
30: Good morning. How are you?
17: Excellent, thanks. Now, you got a question about using coffee grounds in the garden.
30: Yes, please. I have an opportunity to obtain pretty much as many as I like, but I'm just not sure how to use them. I keep being told that they're good for the garden, but Does everything like them, or are there some things that...
18: Okay, so coffee grounds are great. They are just organic material that's going to break down. They do have nutrients in them, and they certainly are fabulous to add to your compost bins. You can add a small amount to your worm farm, or you can use them even on top of some of your pots if you want as a mulch.
30: Ah, right.
18: You can add them to your garden. Anytime you're digging, you can add a few of them in, but they'll compost down beautifully. So how are you going to be getting these, Nola? Are they just bags occasionally, or...?
30: I can take my bucket. Well, I've already had a couple of lots, actually. I just take the bucket and the gentleman tips them in and I bring them home.
18: Terrific. Just keep doing
30: it. My son-in-law's anxious to share them as well.
18: Yes. So. Oh, no, they are. Now, when you use them as a mulch on top of your pots, it will break down. The problem is that sometimes when, not now, because we've had so much lovely rain, but sometimes they dry out a bit at the top. If when that happens, what I do is I take that bit off and throw that in my compost and then top it up again. Lightly fork in, not disturbing the roots, just lightly fork in the other stuff down in and it will break down into your pot as well.
30: Right.
18: Yeah, but I've used it. They're quite a good deterrent if they're used quite thickly to keep snails off too.
30: I found that because slugs and, yes. No, I found they did work around some new little plants.
18: They're terrific. So you can, that's another way of using them too, is to put little barriers around, and you can put it on quite thickly, not right up to the stem, but a bit. Yep, sounds like you know exactly what you're doing.
17: Pauline.
18: You go for it.
17: Can you put too much coffee grounds on the garden? I mean, can that have a negative impact?
18: Nothing should be put on in
17: massive quantities. Yeah.
18: No, it's a little often the best rule to follow, and you can't get yourself into strife. Now, having said that, you know, you do build it up a bit thicker where you're using it as a barrier.
30: Thank you very much.
18: Good.
17: All right. Thank you very much, Nola. Appreciate the call. You have a great weekend, Nola from Higgins there. Coming up to 27 minutes after 7 o'clock. Now, we do need to talk about vegetables, but we'll do that in the next half an hour, Pauline, because...
18: You did some planting at Goulburn.
17: Well, I did, and they're coming along.
18: Yep.
17: Some things have worked, some things haven't.
18: Yeah, but you just threw out some seeds, didn't you?
17: I did. It was completely experimental.
18: Good on you.
17: But there's been some minor success.
18: Good.
17: Well, I wouldn't say minor. Moderate success, we'll say.
18: Yeah.
17: But anyway, we'll get to that after the news. Okay, the 7:30 news is coming up. Very, very shortly after that, we'll talk to Lynn from Federation Square and then I guess we'll have a bit of a chat about vegetables. 6255 1206 is the number if you'd like to join us in the next half hour or before 9 o'clock this morning, and we'd love to have you on the show.
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8: A max of 13 degrees in Canberra today. Showers expected this morning, then cloudy afternoon. From the Capital Radio Newsroom, good morning. I'm James Wybrow. Testing is underway to confirm whether the deadly H5N1 strain of bird flu has finally reached Australia. Results are expected today on whether a bird which died in southern WA was infected with the highly contagious strain which has devastated animal populations across the globe. The Invasive Species Council's Carol Booth says it's difficult to prevent animals being infected with the virus, but hopefully we can stop the spread.
9: Australia's been very fortunate where thus far the only continent without H5 bird flu, and that has given us time to plan.
8: Closer to home, ACT Independent Senator David Pocock has welcomed changes that will see lobbyists with unlimited access to Parliament House publicly named. Under the new rules, two MPs will need to sign for a lobbyist to register for a pass and will see introduced fees for lobbyists and commercial passes. Senator Pocock says this is a huge win for transparency.
10: I was really shocked when I became a senator at just how loose the lobbying arrangements are at Parliament House. As a parliamentarian, I can sponsor an unlimited number of passes to people. And I think there's a really good reason that you need lobbyists, you need people accessing Parliament House. But I just think there should be transparency as to who has those passes.
8: Overseas, a fragile ceasefire is holding in Lebanon after a final deadly exchange of fire killed dozens of people and four Israeli soldiers. The United States and Iran helped negotiate the truce after fighting erupted north of the Litani River just hours before the deadline. Both the Israeli military and Lebanese security sources are reporting no further attacks have been recorded. In other news, a planned overhaul of the National Disability Insurance Scheme is facing growing resistance. Advocacy groups in the opposition warn the changes are being dangerously rushed. The proposed laws aim to slow spending by removing at least 240,000 people from the NDIS over the coming years. And health officials have issued a nationwide health alert over an unapproved peptide circling the black market. Carolee Katstambanis explains.
11: Six Victorians have suffered acute liver poisoning after using an extremely dangerous peptide product in Australia labelled Retatrutide. Other poisoning cases are believed to have been reported across the nation. Retatrutide is an experimental drug not approved for sale in Australia, but is being widely marketed and promoted for fat loss, anti-aging and muscle growth and bought online. If you're using it or know someone who is, you're being asked to stop and seek medical attention as soon as possible or call 000.
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8: The Dow Jones is up 72 points this morning at 51,564. Gold is selling at $4,154 an ounce, and one Australian dollar is buying 70.12 US cents.
12: Sports update.
8: The Dragons' NRL woes continue despite pushing the top four Knights to the brink, losing 22 points to 20 in a Friday night nail-biter. In the AFL, the Suns have fallen short to the Hawks, 113 to 97 at People First Stadium. And the Socceroos have gone down to the USA in Seattle in their second World Cup clash. Two first-half goals for the USA put the match beyond the Socceroos, who will now turn their attention to Friday's contest against Paraguay. Today's other matches see Scotland take on Morocco, Brazil play Haiti, and Turkey versus Paraguay. That's the latest news update from the Capital Radio Newsroom. I'm James Wybrow.
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1: Good morning, I'm Pete Davidson with the latest Canberra traffic. Not too many issues to report this morning on the capital's roads. Queanbeyan, we've got the ongoing works on Monero Street, which has it closed. Federal Highway, seeing no issues northbound past Collector and onto Goulburn this morning. 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
0: 2CC weather, Alexander Watson Insulation. Canberra's cold, your house doesn't have to be.
8: Shower or two and a top of 13 degrees today. Cloudy and 13 tomorrow, chance of morning showers. Partly cloudy and no rain Monday, 14 degrees, then cloud clearing and 13 on Tuesday. 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
17: Give us a call. It's 23 minutes to 8 o'clock. You're with Joe Prevedillo and Pauline Candiff on this Saturday morning. 6255 1206 is the number. You can also send us an email, 2cc.net.au. Click onto the feedback icon. And you can send us an email that way, or the straight email address is studio@2cc.net.au. The caller of the day will win a $50 voucher from Corkhill Brothers, and we'll be putting somebody else into the draw for the $100 voucher from Green Gold Nursery. And speaking of Green Gold and Federation Square, joining us on the line now is Lynn Anderson. Good morning, Lynn.
19: Oh, good morning, Pauline. Good morning, Joe.
17: How are you?
19: Haven't heard? I'm good. We haven't heard from you for a little while.
17: No, I haven't been on for a couple of weeks, so
19: you've been it's good busy to be on back. You've been on other things. I've been listening.
17: Yes, yes. I have. Yeah, it's
18: What's he been doing? Talking football? Has he?
17: Well, no. I think I was on the public holidays on the Mondays,
18: right?
17: But I haven't done a Saturday shift for a good month.
18: No.
17: Or more.
19: He's been on plumbing things.
17: I have, don't you worry. I've been on plenty of plumbing issues.
19: Pauline, we always need a good plumber.
18: you do, don't you?
17: And if you—that's right. Get a master plumber.
18: You should
17: plumber.
18: Get your daughter to marry a plumber. Someone told me once.
19: What's happening in your world then? Well, listening to your daffodils.
17: Yes.
19: Talking about daffodils and bulbs.
17: Erlichia, jonquils.
19: Yeah, jonquils. And there are so many daffodils and jonquils because we have in September, the Horticultural Society has a spring bulb and camellia show. Yep. And that's in September at the Fitzroy Pavilion. At Epic, so that's quite epic. And you would not believe how many types there are. You know, we have so many classes for so many different things. So you've got to see if they've got anyway.
17: Is the date set for that yet, Lynn?
19: Yes.
17: When is it?
19: The 19th and 20th of September.
17: Right.
19: So I'll be talking, of course, lots way before that, but that's when they're in their prime.
18: Okay, so talking about Joe's lovely early cheer, and I know you've got some too, Lynn. They're beautiful, aren't they? I can see why.
19: They're beautiful, yes.
18: Yeah, they are. So what would be the one that you would like next? Can you remember what's going to come out next in your garden that looks fantastic?
19: Oh, Pauline, I would have liked a lot of notice on that question, please. So, no, I don't really know because, as you know, we've got hundreds of different types. So, you know, I look and I think, the little bulbiconias are coming up at the moment, which are a tiny little miniature thing, which is just gorgeous.
18: Yep.
19: They're like a little hood.
18: All right, okay.
19: So they're tiny, but they're exquisite and they're not generally available.
18: Yeah.
19: But anyway, I've got to move on because Joe will be saying then there's lots of things I've got to talk about. Talking about Federation Gold Creek, Green Gold, the bare-rooted trees have just arrived in the last couple of days.
17: So what varieties are there?
19: We've got all the fruit trees and also dwarf varieties of fruit trees. And a great selection of ornamental trees.
17: So dwarf citrus? Have you got dwarf citrus?
18: No, they aren't. They don't come bare-rooted, Joe.
17: Oh, okay. Sorry, I'm showing my lack of knowledge here.
18: Deciduous. We're talking apples, pears, peaches, plums.
19: Yes, yes. Yeah, apricots.
18: Yeah, all those yummy things that we eat.
17: Yeah.
18: In spring.
19: And a great selection, Pauline, of ornamental trees. And that's all. It's really good to get them so you can see if you what shape you want. So it's a great time. Now, these are all planted in raised beds in the nursery, so they're not potted up or anything. So you go in and you pick and they wrap them up and they give them to you and you go home and plant them straight away, or you put them in a little bucket of water with a little bit of sea salt in, don't you?
18: Yes, that's right. Or the other alternative, if you're not going to plant them, within a few hours of them getting home and you have been invited out to lunch tomorrow, so you're not going to do it tomorrow, the next day put it in a pot with potting mix. So
19: Correct.
18: The most important and crucial thing about buying a bare-rooted tree is not to let it dry out. It won't dry out at Green Gold because even when it rains, they'll be watering to make sure that those plants stay moist.
17: But you can't leave it for a week or two.
18: If that is the only way that you'll kill the tree is to leave it and let it dry out, and then it cannot regenerate again. But there are ways of keeping it moist. And the best part about this, Lynn, is it's always less expensive because they're not coming with a plastic pot and potting mix and somebody's labour to put them all together. And that's you pay for later.
19: That's exactly right. Now, the bare-rooted roses, they've just had their second delivery of that.
18: Right.
19: So there's lots of Floribundas, David Austin's, a great selection, all except standards, they told me. So they're still waiting for their standards. And, of course, it's a beautiful time to plant after this beautiful rain.
18: Yep.
19: And also, don't forget, the Horticultural Society has a rose and fruit tree pruning demonstration by Graham Davis and David Ross on Saturday the 25th of July at 10 o'clock at the Bruce Demonstration Garden, which is behind the CIT, on the corner of Batty and Purdy Street in Bruce. Now, everyone's welcome to that. We'll be having a barbecue and refreshments. But the perfect time, of course, to prune is the beginning of August, but our dates didn't match that. So we're a couple of weeks, a little bit early.
18: Oh, no, not really. Not really too. 25th of July, that's pretty close. You're not going to run into strife at that stage. Because
19: now, Pauline, I've got to say this because Joe will be saying to me, we've got to do an ad break in a minute. Now, seed potatoes, they have arrived.
18: Good.
19: So there's a beautiful selection of White Star, Red Lady, Desiree, Nicola, King Edward, and your favourite Dutch Cream.
18: Dutch Cream. I've got to go and get some. Excellent.
19: Yes. And thank you very much for Monday night. Joe, Pauline was one of our little guest speakers at our information evening.
17: Good.
19: And she gave a very comprehensive little talk about fertilising in winter. So that was really interesting. And we had Peter from a wonderful, amazing, like a little energizer bunny, wasn't he?
18: He was a hard act to follow, Lynn, I tell you that.
19: So Peter has the reptile zoo at Federation, and he's just an amazing person, isn't he?
18: Yes, he's fantastic. He's really a very interesting man. Yeah, most interesting.
19: And seeing that dear little boy there, we had our youngest person there on Monday night, and this little guy was 11, and he came to hear all about the snakes and reptiles and whatever else they were. And someone bought a little crocodile, so he was getting to Peter bought a crocodile, so he was getting to pat the crocodile, which had its little mouth taped, so that was good.
17: He had a real one.
18: He had a
19: yes.
18: It wasn't taped, Lynn. His little mouth wasn't taped. No.
19: Wasn't it?
18: No.
17: What if he opened it and started snapping?
18: Well, Peter has basically handles these so much that they are so used to him. It was amazing to see him with it. He said he wouldn't be doing it another 3 months like this. He wouldn't be bringing in 3 months. He then would tape it. But at this stage, it was there. I was right in front of it.
17: Wow.
18: Yeah. It was amazing to see. Yeah, beautiful.
19: And what about the iguana?
18: I know. That was... Oh, it was beautiful. Wouldn't it have made a beaut bag, Lynn? The most beautiful... Oh, the most beautiful colour.
19: Pauline, wash your mouth out.
17: Oh, no, I think this is good.
18: I'll be run out of town, Lynn. I'll be run out of town.
19: You will be, Pauline. They'll be waiting for you.
17: They'll have to get released into Ginninderra Creek, these crocodiles.
18: Well, not the crocodiles. But this was just beautiful. The skin of that...
19: it was amazing.
18: It was grey and white. It was just beautiful.
17: You're talking about the crocodile.
18: No, the iguana, wasn't it called?
17: Iguana.
19: Yes, iguana.
18: Iguana.
19: Yes.
17: Oh, okay.
18: Yes.
17: Well, crocodile skins
18: are
17: good too.
18: They don't live here. It's too cold for them.
19: So apparently, Joe, this iguana had been patted by the Irwins.
17: Oh, right. So it was a famous iguana.
19: Usually they're very, very dangerous.
17: Yeah. Mm. Okay.
19: But he'd raised this since a baby, so... anyway, there we are. It's all happening at Federation, let me tell you.
17: It sounds like it. Good on you, Lynn. All right, well, all right. We do have to take an ad break now.
19: I know you do, Joe.
17: All right, Lynn.
19: So, all right. Lovely to talk to you. Talk to you tomorrow, Pauline. Okay, and then. It's the nude swim tomorrow,
17: oh,
19: Pauline.
17: Oh, it is. Are you both down there?
19: Are you down there, Pauline?
18: I would if I didn't have this cough, Lynn.
17: All right. Lynn, bye. Thanks bye. Very much. Lynn Anderson from Federation Square at Gold Creek. We better take a break. 11 and a half to 8. If the ad break will work.
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5: It's 8 minutes to eight. Joe Prevendello and Pauline Candiff on the Garden Gurus this morning. 6255 1206. Vilma has called in from MacArthur. Hello, Vilma.
6: Oh, good morning, Joe. Hi, Pauline.
7: Hello.
5: How are you? Now, you want to ask about dandelions?
6: Yes. Look, I was actually helping Mum, and her backyard is a farm full of dandelions.
7: Oh.
6: I'm just wondering, is it too early to pull them all out? Because, you know, I know Pauline often says that, you know, any bare patches, the weeds get in, and my God, the weeds are just taking over everywhere anyway.
7: Yeah.
6: Could I pull them out now?
7: If you pull, the problem is if you get masses of it, you're going to end up with quite a bare space, and it's not a good time really for germination of seed at the moment. So if it was mine, what I'd be doing would be I'd be getting rid of all the flowers, if there's any, so that you don't get more self-seeding. And then towards the end of, you know, another, it's not that long, and probably another 6 weeks or so, you can start then by getting rid of the dandelions and then top dressing. And you can do, if depending on how much there is,
6: A farm full.
7: Sometimes it's easier to almost start again or do it in patches, and that's what I tend to do because I'm not terribly precious about my lawn, I have to say, because I front onto a park, so I'm always going to get weed seeds in there no matter what my lawn is like. So my lawn is for children's recreation more than anything else, where they can, you know, sit on the grass and play games on the grass. So that's what I'm doing. If I see one that's isolated, yes, I get that out. But if it's in a group, I don't do it. I won't do it until spring.
6: Okay. Look, Mum's, you know, of Italian heritage, and she won't be bending over. She'll go arse over head, and I've got dodgy knees. I had to pull.
5: You can't have that then, Vilma.
6: I had to pull some of them out. And being Italian, she says, oh, so and so said you've got to eat them. She'd eat all of these if they were in her garden. So, of course, we had to do the experiment. I had to pull them out. And I said, that's enough. I've had enough of that. And she cooked them up. And those were actually beautiful.
7: I know. See, they are used as a herb in other countries other than ours. We're just not hungry enough. But and the other thing is that actually they're full of nutrients. So they're, as long as you don't have the seed head on them, don't let them come to seed. That's there because they've got hundreds and hundreds of seeds and they disperse by the wind, so they go everywhere. So the best idea is if you can get the lawnmower so that you cut off the heads.
6: Yeah.
7: You can even put the heads in the compost as long as they're not in seed.
6: Okay.
7: But certainly all the leaves and the root also goes very deep, so it actually brings up lots of nutrients from down deep in the soil. And and by digging out the odd one and leaving a hole there, what you're doing is letting the water go down in deeper and deeper at this time of the year, which is quite beneficial.
6: Yeah, especially since they they were going to

0: another stinking hot summer.
1: Well, that's the problem when you top dress. That's why you've got to do it really sort of September, October is the best time.
0: Okay, yes. Pauline, do you recall, I think ages ago someone phoned up, or we had like people phoning up to say which was those best weed pullers, you know, that you actually put your foot
1: Different people were experimenting with different ones, and I think it depends on, again, it gets back to strength, Vilma, in that some of the ones that you push down on, if you've got good strength, you can get in very deep and they actually pull it out. Yeah.
0: Yeah, okay.
1: All so right. I'll put a call out. Anyone who's had success, to, can you let us know which are the best ones that you've had success with and the type? Because you go in and there are hundreds. I get down on my haunches, but once I'm down there, like you, I'm there until I finish the job.
0: Or at least someone comes and pulls you up.
1: It's very sad.
0: Oh, my God. And talk about people saying winter's a time that you can slow down. There's so much that you have to do. We've got weeds everywhere and there's pruning still to be done.
1: That's
0: it's
1: right.
0: It's hardly a time for resting, is it?
1: It's not really resting. It's far from resting, I find.
0: Yeah.
1: So,
0: yeah.
1: So if you're going to do the hard work, it's time to put your boots on and get out there and do it, because preparing your soil and getting everything ready is really crucial. Yeah.
0: Absolutely. Is it too late to put in a few more broad beans? I just noticed that I'd had left some behind and I'd forgotten about them.
1: Pop them in, because even if they, if we get the wrong weather, they're good for the soil. So just put them in.
2: All right, Vilma.
0: Thank you for all the help. Bye.
2: No worries. Thank you for the call. We appreciate it. Vilma from MacArthur. There, we will have to go off to the news now, Pauline. 3 minutes to 8 o'clock. This is the Garden Gurus on 2CC. But your calls next hour, 6255 1206. It's currently 9 degrees outside. Top of 13 today. Shower or two.
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11: Max of 13 degrees in Canberra today. A shower or two expected this morning. From the Capital Radio Newsroom, good morning. I'm James Wybrow. Testing will soon confirm if Australia has recorded its first case of the deadly H5 bird flu strain. Jefferson Shaw reports.
12: Australia has so far avoided the consequences of the highly contagious H5N1 strain that's devastated wildlife around the world. Preliminary testing has found a case of bird flu in a migratory bird in southern Western Australia, with testing today to confirm whether it's the first case of the H5 variant here. Invasive Species Council's Carol Booth says if confirmed, it'll be a critical test for Australia after 2 years of preparation.
13: It could be the most complex wildlife emergency faced by Australia.
12: While it hasn't yet been detected on Australia's mainland, the virus has already caused mass deaths of elephant seals on Heard Island.
11: Closer to home, the ACT Auditor General has released a report into the Alexander McConachy Centre. The report found poor rostering at the jail caused high rates of unplanned leave, vacant posts and cancelled training sessions. 7 formal recommendations were made to address problems, including reviewing fatigue management and identifying tailored rostered policies. Overseas, Israel and the militant group Hezbollah have agreed to a ceasefire in Lebanon following an intense overnight escalation in hostilities. US officials have confirmed the truce was brokered alongside Qatar with diplomatic assistance from Iran to salvage a wider Middle East interim peace deal. While Israel has warned it retains the right to act against emerging threats, military operations on both sides have largely fallen silent since late yesterday. In other news, applications will be opening soon for 35 new firefighters to join ACT Fire and Rescue. The government putting funding toward the new hires in the budget unveiled earlier this month, with the recruitment drive opening up next month. Fire and Rescue Chief Executive Peter Cleary says they're trying to reflect the community they serve.
14: We're looking for team players, we're looking for people from a diverse background. A lot of people don't think they could do the job, but I encourage anyone that's interested to have a look. Jump online to the ESA website, follow the Ready, Willing and Able link and have a look. It's a great job.
11: And British emergency services are at the scene of a collision between 2 trains north of London amid reports of a number of injuries. The crash, which occurred near Bedford, has closed the rail line north of London. This passenger says it was a distressing scene.
15: I was on the front carriage of the train that collided into another one. And when I got up, I saw all of the chairs everywhere. And when I got up, I saw people bloodied face.
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11: The Socceroos have gone down to the USA 2-0 in Seattle after a disappointing first half. A Cameron Burgess own goal 10 minutes in put the Aussies on the back foot before a US goal on the stroke of halftime put the contest beyond the Socceroos despite an improved second half. Next up is Paraguay at 2 p.m. on Friday. In the NRL, the Dragons are reeling after losing to the Knights 22-20 in a Friday night nail-biter. Despite going down 10-0 early in the first half, the Red V managed to make Newcastle work hard to stay ahead. Interim coach Dean Young says the close scoreline made the loss tough to swallow.
17: I thought everyone did their job. There's some opportunities for us to win the game and we didn't nail them, and unfortunately we put all that effort in, we don't get the result.
11: And the Suns have fallen short to the Hawks 113-97 in the AFL. That's the latest from the Capital Radio Newsroom.
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19: Good morning, I'm Pete Davidson with the latest Canberra traffic. Looking good this morning on the capital's roads. However, if you're heading to the snow this morning, Jindabyne to Perisher, alpine conditions on the roads, slush and ice. Also, take care if you're heading to the coast on the Snowy Mountains Highway, Brown Mountain, alpine conditions are expected there. 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
18: 2CC weather. Alexander Watson Insulation. Canberra's cold. Your house doesn't have to be.
11: Shower or two and a top of 13 degrees today. Cloudy and 13 tomorrow, chance of morning showers. Partly cloudy and no rain Monday, 14 degrees, then cloud clearing and 13 on Tuesday. 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
28: It's Saturday morning, now get out of bed. Come on now, you're sleepy head. Rise and shine, now do what I said. We're going to the nursery.
2: Certainly time to get out of bed, 7 minutes after seven on this Saturday morning, the 20th of June, 2026. You're with Joe Prevedillo and Pauline Candiff. 6255 1206 is the open line number. Call now through until 9 o'clock this morning when Pauline goes off and starts her day. You can also send us an email, 2cc.net.au. Click onto the feedback icon. Thanks to everyone who's called in already this morning. But we've still got plenty of time for your calls. The caller of the day today will win a $50 voucher from Corkhill Brothers, and we'll be putting somebody else into the draw for the monthly drawn $100 voucher from Greengold Nursery. Now, Pauline, Nola, I think it was, called in earlier this morning and
1: yep.
2: wanted to ask about coffee grounds and the appropriateness of using them on the garden. Our producer... Josh, he's had some further questions about whether it's appropriate at all, I guess.
1: Yeah. Now, Josh lives in an apartment, only has some pot plants, and what he has been doing has been making his coffee and then cleaning out the container, adding water to it and going out and pouring that onto his pot plants.
2: Pot plants.
1: And he said... Was he doing the right thing?
2: But that can be a hell of a lot of coffee for a pot. You know, a lot of coffee grounds if you're doing it regularly.
1: Well, it's not really. It depends on the size of the pot, of course. I'm assuming that his pot is a reasonable size.
2: Yeah.
1: But...
2: Big pot, 30 centimetres across.
1: Okay. Well, that's not all that big, but it's a reasonable size.
2: But I mean, if you're putting... I mean, coffee grounds sort of tend to take up a bit of space. Like... In a week or two, you could almost get half the potting mix worth just coffee grounds in there, don't you reckon?
1: No, you wouldn't.
2: Or am I going off completely crazy?
1: Your coffee's very strong is all I can say, Joe. So what Josh is doing is exactly the right thing.
2: Okay.
1: So what he is doing is he is mixing the coffee with water and diluting it.
2: Yep.
1: And putting that on, which is going through the soil. Some of that coffee will stay on the top, which will act as a mulch, which will eventually break down. Now, coffee has, it's quite high in nitrogen, but not high enough that it's given this way that it's we're giving it to the plants, it's not going to burn the plant. But it also has phosphorus and potassium in it, and it has trace elements.
2: Mm.
1: So they are, in fact, he is breaking down the elements of the coffee, making a nice, keeping the plant very evenly watered. Now, that is something that quite often we don't do with our potted plants.
2: Mm.
1: We forget about them and we water them every now and then when they're looking a bit sick. Or, oh, my God, I've got to water them. Or, on the other hand, you water them too much and kill them. So even watering is a good thing. So if Josh daily goes out and makes his plants a cup of tea, a cup of coffee in this case, he is actually quietly feeding and watering his plants very evenly so the mixture stays a nice moist mix, not too wet, not too dry, and that means the plant can take up any available nutrients that is in the soil.
2: Okay, so the coffee grounds... They serve a couple of purposes. They hold the soil together while providing nutrients as well.
1: That's right. So it's good. And by putting it on liquid like that, it is dispersing it right through the mix.
2: Mm. And Josh says they wake him up as well, which is good.
1: Well,
2: I guess that's the primary purpose.
1: He probably needs a stir when he comes here.
2: To put up with us.
1: But I had one friend whose mum never drank a cup of tea in her life, but she made her geranium a cup of tea every day.
2: Oh.
1: Because somebody had told her it was good for it.
2: What a lucky geranium. There you go.
1: And
0: need some free gardening advice? Call 6255 1206 for the Garden Gurus on 2CC.
2: Sorry about that.
1: That's all right. I just wanted to add that she had lovely flowers, I must say, and I've still got a piece of that geranium.
2: Okay. All right, terrific. If you want to talk coffee grounds, if you want to talk gardening, anything like that, give us a call, 6255 1206. You're with Joe Prevedello and Pauline Candiff. Now, I did want to just raise the progress of my vegetables.
1: Please do.
2: In Goulburn.
1: Yes.
2: Which I just to bring anyone into the loop that doesn't know, I just scattered a whole bunch of seed that I had left, various types of vegetables, just hope for the best, basically.
1: And it was right at the time, just on the cusps when the last stage for some of those.
2: So it would have been probably in early April.
1: Yeah, it would have been.
2: Around then, I reckon. Yeah. And the seeds that went in were sugar snap peas, which are doing splendidly. They're already starting to flower.
1: Yep.
2: So I expect, actually, that there probably should be some peas there when I see them later today. Broad beans, which, look, they haven't taken off hugely, but I'm guessing they take a little longer.
1: They're slower than the peas,
2: Yeah, but They'll get there. The iceberg lettuces.
1: Yes, how are they?
2: They're good.
1: Good.
2: They're not growing as ferociously as they might sort of in late spring, early summer.
1: But nothing's going to.
2: No, but they'll be fine. We did have some garlic kindly donated from Sue at Murrum Bateman.
1: Mm-hmm.
2: And it's absolutely going off.
1: Yep,
2: it didn't take long for those garlic cloves to shoot up.
1: They were spot on timing with those.
2: So there's going to be a huge amount of garlic, which is fantastic.
1: As long as we don't get too much water, because they don't like to sit in water. So they don't like to be too wet.
2: Okay. Yeah, okay, so that's good to know.
1: Yep.
2: And finally, the two onion varieties, white onions and spring onions, they've been a little bit patchy.
1: Yeah.
2: But, you know, we'll take what we can get there.
1: Yeah.
2: Anyway.
1: Okay.
2: After this crop, we'll reassess and do everything afresh.
1: Good. Well, that sounds really good. Now, I just say with your peas, I would be eating them while they're, As they come.
2: Yeah, don't leave them
1: small.
2: Yep.
1: Because what will happen is the plants will, if we get really cold where the snap, the plants go off a bit quite often.
2: Mm.
1: But the roots usually stay good. And then when the weather warms up, then you get a nice fresh flush again very early.
2: Yeah.
1: But it all really is weather induced. You could, if you wanted to, even put a cloth over your peas.
2: If it's going to be a cold night.
1: If it's going to be a cold night.
2: Okay.
1: Something like frost cloth. Not on the peas. Don't put it so that it's right on them. Put it so that it's over the top but off the leaves.
2: Well, that'd work fine because they're growing up through this climbing apparatus that you could easily put some sort of sheet over the top or cover over the top with.
1: Yep.
2: So
1: that would help.
2: Okay, that'd be fine. Actually, and I also forgot about the carrots.
1: Yeah, how are they going?
2: Well, they're coming up fine too.
1: Yeah.
2: Again,
1: they're not
2: as ferocious as they would be.
1: You might find you get a few more now. Yeah.
2: You reckon?
1: Because, well, I've been watching my carrots and getting cranky with them because they didn't...
2: So slow. Yeah.
1: Yeah. But I did notice the other day that, yes, the weeds are taking off much better than my veggies and I've got to get down there on my haunches and just weed out Speedwell, which is going berserk.
2: And you know what? The other thing, there's actually a couple of leftover chilli plants that were put in probably last October.
1: Yeah.
2: And, I mean, they've yielded more in the last couple of months than they did over summer.
1: Rod was picking chilies off last week. He brought me some.
2: Yeah.
1: Yeah, for my daughter-in-law. Yeah, yeah.
2: Anyway, there you go.
1: And
2: so
1: I
2: that's
1: took some
2: the update
1: to the Horticultural
2: there.
1: Society for him
2: too. Oh, good.
1: So that they were on the raffle table last week. So some people are eating some of Rod's chilies this week.
2: There. All right, give us a call, 6255 1206. Another break, back in a minute.
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2: It's 20 minutes after 8. 6255 1206 is the number if you'd like to get some gardening advice this morning. Currently 9 degrees outside, shower or two and a top of 13 today. So admittedly, not great weather to be outside, but I was just saying to Pauline there during the commercial break, it could be a red wine afternoon this afternoon. I know the Socceroos, they went down this morning 2-0 to the USA, unfortunately. But
1: they didn't think they were going to win that one, did they?
2: Look, it was always going to be tough, I think.
1: Yeah.
2: But plenty of footy coming up later. Carlton are playing GWS, I think, after 4 o'clock, so right. Could be time to sit down with a red wine and off you go, I reckon.
1: A bickie and cheese,
2: bickie
1: you said.
2: And cheese and some quince paste that you've brought in for me, so why not?
1: Why not?
2: All right.
1: A good afternoon.
2: Now, seed potatoes.
1: Yes.
2: Is that what you want to talk about?
1: Yeah, because Lynn was saying that they have arrived.
2: They have.
1: At the nursery at Heritage.
2: Excellent.
1: Now, the thing about seed potatoes, it is a bit early to get them in the ground yet, but it is not too early to buy them and just store them at home in a dry, cool place, not in a plastic bag. Put them in a paper bag. Don't put them to keep them dark and somewhere dry. It's a bit too early. Now, the problem with potatoes, if they come through too early, it doesn't... It ruins the top of the potato, and, of course, it's the top of the potato that causes all the little potatoes to grow underneath.
2: Yeah.
1: So we've got to look after that. So... yeah, by all means, go and choose, but I wouldn't plant until we'll wait and see how the frosts are panning out in August, September.
2: Was Lynn saying Dutch cream your favourites?
1: Yes.
2: Why are they your favourites?
1: Because they're beautiful.
2: Are they the smaller cream-coloured potatoes?
1: They're quite cream inside.
2: Right.
1: They were a potato that was marketed a lot in Tasmania for a long time. It's grown elsewhere, but they grow them on the northwest coast of Tasmania.
2: Yes.
1: Beautifully, because they've got very good red volcanic soil there.
2: Mm.
1: And they just happen to be very, very happy there.
2: And are they good for... what are they good for? Baking?
1: Beautifully. I like them. They're a good all-rounder.
2: All-rounder.
1: But they also... one of my favourite ways to eat potato is with...
2: chips?
1: No. I love creamed, you know, mashed cream potato.
2: Oh, yes. Who doesn't?
1: Who doesn't?
2: Beautiful.
1: With so many beautiful ways to mash and add other... very naughty things like butter and, you know, sour cream and salt. But they also, I find with the Dutch cream, they've got a very clean skin, so therefore they're beaut to microwave with very little effort.
2: Okay.
1: So you can just... I've got a little pottery dish that I buy or have bought here in Canberra out at Watson at the pottery place out there.
2: Yeah.
1: Yep. And what you do is you just prick the potatoes around with a fork or a knife, pop them in this little... It's a little casserole, but it's just made of clay. Put it in the oven for about 5 minutes and you come out with the best... ever potato, and then you add lovely stuff to the top of that. It's a good meal.
2: Well, it is the season for potatoes.
1: So it
2: moment.
1: Is. Yeah, but so
2: Easing
1: do go
2: them.
1: And choose, because some of the more popular brands will definitely go. So I do like to put in a red potato, and so Desiree is good for that.
2: Yes.
1: And I like
2: they're a good
1: Dutch
2: baking
1: cream.
2: Potato.
1: They're a good baking potato. And then I like Dutch cream. And the other one is my favourite is Kifla, which are always expensive, so I love to be able to grow those.
2: That's
1: myself.
2: Probably not a bad idea to grow some Kiflas, yeah.
1: Yeah. And you can do them in bags. There's bags available these days.
2: Yeah.
1: Where you can put them in and do them deep. And you'll get lots and lots of beautiful potatoes if you stagger them so that you put them in layers.
2: Mm.
1: Yeah.
2: So if you're buying them now, and when would you be putting them in?
1: Well, it depends on how severe our frosts are. You wouldn't put them in say later August, probably still too early, probably September into October.
2: And then when are you going to get a yield expected?
1: Well, probably about 4 or 5 months later, I think it is, for potatoes. I'll have to look it up.
2: So early autumn.
1: Early autumn, yeah. Sometimes you can get a feed if you get them in and we have a good season. You can get a good feed by bandicooting them for Christmas.
2: Mm.
1: Have you ever bandicooted potatoes? So, again, I was brought up in a very cold area in Tasmania, and we used to have bandicooted potatoes for Christmas dinner. So that was potatoes and pink eyes we used to grow down there. They're a bit harder to grow here. The season's not quite long enough here in Canberra. But you grow pink eye potatoes, and you go in and you actually dig around with your hands and pull out lovely small round ones from underneath and then leave the others. And you can have them for Christmas dinner.
2: Okay.
1: And with a pink eye, you harvest those when the skin is still very soft, so you never peel them. You rub off the skin under water. And then that with all you have to do with those is to either boil them or steam them and then toss them in a little bit of butter.
2: Mm. All right.
1: I'll have to do some for you, Joe.
2: I think so. It sounds excellent.
1: Yeah. All right. I don't know whether they've got pink eyes out there. I wouldn't mind having another go.
2: Well, it sounds like there's just so many varieties.
1: There are.
2: Yeah.
1: There are.
2: Okay.
1: And they are breeding more and more too, different varieties.
2: All right. Give us a call, 6255 1206. We will have to take your call, though, after the news. The forecast for today, shower or two, top of 13 across the Canberra and Queanbeyan region. Bit warmer down the coast, mostly sunny at Batemans Bay, top of 20 degrees. A shower or two developing for Morimbula and 19. Okay, half hour of the program left after the 8:30 news. Give us a call on 6255 1206.
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5: A max of 13 degrees in Canberra today. A shower or two expected this morning. From the Capital Radio Newsroom, good morning. I'm James Wybrow. Testing will soon confirm if Australia has recorded its first case of the deadly H5 bird flu strain. Jefferson Shaw reports.
6: Australia has so far avoided the consequences of the highly contagious H5N1 strain that's devastated wildlife around the world. Preliminary testing has found a case of bird flu in a migratory bird in southern Western Australia, with testing today to confirm whether it's the first case of the H5 variant here. Invasive Species Council's Carol Booth says if confirmed, it'll be a critical test for Australia after 2 years of preparation.
7: It could be the most complex wildlife emergency faced by Australia.
6: While it hasn't yet been detected on Australia's mainland, the virus has already caused mass deaths of elephant seals on Heard Island.
5: Closer to home, the ACT Auditor General has released a report into the Alexander McConachie Centre. The report found poor rostering at the jail caused high rates of unplanned leave, vacant posts and cancelled training sessions. 7 formal recommendations were made to address problems, including reviewing fatigue management and identifying tailored rostered policies. Overseas, Israel and the militant group Hezbollah have agreed to a ceasefire in Lebanon following an intense overnight escalation in hostilities. US officials have confirmed the truce was brokered alongside Qatar with diplomatic assistance from Iran to salvage a wider Middle East interim peace deal. While Israel has warned it retains the right to act against emerging threats, military operations on both sides have largely fallen silent since late yesterday. In other news, applications will be opening soon for 35 new firefighters to join ACT Fire and Rescue. The government putting funding toward the new hires in the budget unveiled earlier this month, with the recruitment drive opening up next month. Fire and Rescue Chief Executive Peter Cleary says they're trying to reflect the community they serve.
8: We're looking for team players, we're looking for people from a diverse background. A lot of people don't think they could do the job, but I encourage anyone that's interested to have a look. Jump online to the SAA website, follow the Ready, Willing and Able link and have a look. It's a great job.
5: And British Emergency Services are at the scene of a collision between two trains north of London amid reports of a number of injuries. The crash, which occurred near Bedford, has closed the rail line north of London. This passenger says it was a distressing scene.
9: I was on the front carriage of the train that collided into another one. And when I got up, I saw all of the chairs everywhere. And when I got up, I saw people bloodied face.
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5: 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It's $1.67 at the BP in Chisholm and $1.55 at Costco.
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5: The Socceroos have gone down to the USA 2-0 in Seattle after a disappointing first half. A Cameron Burgess own goal 10 minutes in put the Aussies on the back foot before a US goal on the stroke of halftime put the contest beyond the Socceroos despite an improved second half. Next up is Paraguay at 2 p.m. on Friday. In the NRL, the Dragons are reeling after losing to the Knights 22 points to 20 in a Friday night nail-biter. Despite going down 10-0 early in the first half, the Red V managed to make Newcastle work hard to stay ahead. Interim coach Dean Young says the close scoreline made the loss tough to swallow.
12: I thought everyone did their job. There's some opportunities for us to win the game and we didn't nail them, and unfortunately we put all that effort in, we don't get the result.
5: And the Suns have fallen short to the Hawks 113-97 in the AFL. That's the latest from the Capital Radio Newsroom.
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0: Good morning, I'm Pete Davidson with the latest Canberra traffic. Philip, power lines down, Barnett close. If you're heading to the coast, Kings Highway from Queanbeyan to Bungendore and on to Braidwood for a brekkie pie, it's a great run for a Saturday morning. Commonwealth Avenue Bridge renewal project is ongoing as well. 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
13: 2CC weather. Alexander Watson Insulation. Canberra's cold. Your house doesn't have to be.
5: Shower or two and a top of 13 degrees today. Cloudy and 13 tomorrow. Chance of morning showers. Partly cloudy and no rain Monday, 14 degrees. Then cloud clearing and 13 on Tuesday. 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
16: Welcome back to the program. It's 23 minutes to 9 o'clock. Joe Prevedello and Pauline Candiff with you. Still time for your calls, 6255 1206. Coming up after 9 this morning is the Canberra Weekender program. We'll be joined first up by Professor John Warhurst from the ANU to talk politics. Plenty happening again this week with Pauline Hanson at the Press Club and the federal government making changes to their budget announcements with regards to concessions for small businesses. We'll be talking to Glenn Malham from the Canberra Fishermen's Club. There's a new exhibition on at the National Gallery of Australia with the showing of Arthur Boyd tapestries. So we'll be talking with them about that, which will be very, very interesting. We'll get a preview of the Lifeline Canberra Winter Solstice Nude Swim, of course. It'll be happening tomorrow morning down at Yarralumla Bay. After 10:30 this morning, Alex Zahara-Freud will be joining us. After 11, Neil Hermes will be talking all things ornithology. Some interesting topics this morning. I know Neil's been out in the Central West this week and was able to observe some interesting species, and then plenty more on the program before midday today. But in the meantime, we'll get back to the program, Pauline, and just a quick plug here for Mary Mead Catholic Care Canberra and Goulburn. They've got a winter garage and plant sale on this morning from 9 a.m. to 1 p.m. This is at their premises at 255 Goyder Street in Narrabundah. So that's the Mary Mead Catholic Care, Canberra and Goulburn Plant Sale and Winter Garage, well, Winter Garage and Plant Sale, rather, at 255 Goyder Street in Narrabundah. So there you go. All right, Pauline, what else is happening?
18: Well, I think for you,
16: You're going to give me a job, are you?
18: No, I'm not going to give you a job. But I think that seeing that I'm noticing that you're enjoying your blackberries, have you thought about putting in a thornless blackberry?
16: I should do that, shouldn't I?
18: You should, and now might be the time.
16: Okay, now, tell me then all I need to know about blackberries. I'm under the impression that they're a warm weather
18: They are. So fruit. These aren't coming locally, I can tell you that.
16: Not these ones.
18: No.
16: So I don't know where... Punnet.
18: Yeah, they are coming from north somewhere.
16: Yeah,
18: North coast.
16: Of New South Wales, probably.
18: Yeah, I would say so. Probably... north of Byron Bay or even warmer up around Coffs Harbour.
16: Just excuse me while I enjoy one here on air.
18: Yeah, but they're beautiful. They're full of absolute goodness.
16: Mm.
18: But I've got a friend who grows beautiful thornless ones. Now, they're not totally thornless, but they've got a lot less thorns than normal blackberries.
16: Okay, so they can go in around here?
18: Yes, they can.
16: Okay.
18: Yes. So you just need a warm place for them to grow.
16: Full sun?
18: A good 6 hours at least of sun in summer.
16: Okay. Up against a fence?
18: Well, you probably find if you put them up against a fence and it was a Colourbond fence, they might cook.
16: Okay.
18: So I would be putting them away from the fence a little bit.
16: But not in a shady spot.
18: But not in a shady spot, no.
16: Yep.
18: Particularly in summer. So morning sun from
16: beautiful
18: right up to 2 o'clock or something
16: would
18: be perfect. And again, you can make a beaut trellis for them to go over.
16: Now, they're a perennial plant?
18: They're going to stay there forever.
16: Okay.
18: Okay. But you need to train them because they do have very slack... soft canes.
16: And will they fruit every year?
18: Yes, they will.
16: What time of the year will they fruit?
18: You'll be looking around December, January, I would think. When did I take the kids' blackberry? Now, it'd be January, February, depending on the season that you will get some. Yep.
16: Okay.
18: So that'd be a good fun thing for you to do because you do enjoy them.
16: I do. I have a punnet sort of a couple of mornings a week.
18: Yeah.
16: And they are brilliant food, superfood.
18: Yeah, a superfood.
16: I'll tell you what, they're good for you, they're good for the brain, they're brilliant.
18: Okay, I better get into them then, hadn't I?
16: Well,
18: I
16: used to honestly, for work, you have a punnet of these before work and you just breeze through it, I find. I think they really are one of these superfoods that are so nutrient-dense.
18: Yeah, yeah.
16: They're just so damn good for you.
18: Well, this way you'd be getting really organic ones that you don't have to spray.
16: Yeah.
18: What you will have to do is remember to have a net over them because you're going to have friendly blackbirds and other birds.
16: The magpies and the currawongs.
18: Every bird that you ever known will...
16: be showing up wanting a piece of the action.
18: Wants a piece of the action.
16: Okay.
18: So I'd be making a trellis that was a bit like one of those pull-out clotheslines so that I could put a net right down over them and make it so that I got plenty of them.
16: And what you say a friend of yours
18: she grows them in reed. No, she grows them in reed.
16: Mm.
18: Yeah, but now they should be in the shops.
16: Right. Okay.
18: Yeah, thornless blackberries.
16: Thornless blackberries. While we're on it then, blueberries and raspberries and other
18: blueberries.
16: Things.
18: Why don't you think about some blueberries
16: for
18: yourself?
16: Sure. Are they different in any way?
18: Yes, they are very different because they actually only like morning sun. They don't like summer hot sun at all. They grow basically where you'd get camellias and rhododendrons growing. So if you sort of think, well, I'd could put a rhodo in there, you could put a blueberry.
16: How do frosts go with all these berries?
18: They both, as long as you buy the deciduous berries, blueberries, they are fine. There's several varieties. I think one's called Nicole, one's called something like Desiree.
16: What about blackberries, though?
18: Blackberries.
16: Does the frost hurt them?
18: No. They grow in Tasmania. For God's sake.
16: I have seen them in Tasmania.
18: They grow here, all over the place.
16: All right, what about raspberries?
18: Raspberries, again, they like a more sheltered position and they will definitely cook on the vine if you leave them out in heat. And I would suggest to you that you get the ones that flower in autumn. so that they seem to do better here in Canberra.
16: Okay. Are there any others I've forgotten? Boysenberries.
18: Well, boysenberries, you'll find those. I've never grown those. I've got to see. I loved a loganberry when I was a kid.
16: Loganberries, yes.
18: Now, they're quite prickly, but they're not as aggressive either as blackberries. So the good thing about boysenberries and loganberries is that they are controllable. So you could have a little berry garden in your garden down the back.
16: You know, I think that's a very good idea. Now, we've just had an email through from Ian in Scullin. Hi, guys. Can you tell me when to harvest pumpkins? They're football size but still appear to look striped green colour. I think they're probably ready to pick, aren't they?
18: Well, they should well and truly be ready to pick, or they are too young. And some pumpkins, I don't know which pumpkins he's put in.
16: Yeah, can you send us a picture, Ian, potentially, or let us know what type they are?
18: You'll know when your pumpkin is ready to pick because the stalk that leaves the top of the pumpkin and goes onto the vine should go a grey colour, not green. Grey into brown.
16: That's when they're ready.
18: That's when they're ready.
16: All right, well, that's a telltale sign there, Ian, but I would have thought that it's pretty late for pumpkins.
18: Late. And most pumpkins, certainly down at Holder, but we are colder, obviously, than what Ian is. Mm. Most pumpkins have been harvested. So just have a look. You may find that they are a fairly immature one and they may not come to their best potential this year.
16: Mm.
18: A lot of pumpkins did set very late in this season.
16: Yeah. Okay. All right.
18: But that's how you tell. When the stalk goes a grey colour, looks very different. It looks like it's rough and it's grey and the vine itself starts to collapse.
16: And it's decided, well, it doesn't really need the nutrient food anymore.
18: No, then's the time to harvest. So you need to pick them, put them into a dry, cool environment.
16: Mm. Okay, hope that helps, Ian. All right, it's 9 degrees outside, 10 degrees down in the Tuggeranong Valley at the moment. We're headed for a top of 13 today and a shower or two is the forecast. It was a pretty warm, well, mild night last night. Got down to 8.2 at 4 minutes to six this morning. So outside at the moment, just looking outside the studio window, there's actually a little bit of drizzle around. So it's probably not really, really cold, but it's a bit of a damp morning. There was actually some sun poking through a little while ago, but anyway, hopefully it's going to get better and the Bureau is suggesting that the showers will become less likely as the day goes on. So hopefully this afternoon we might have a little bit better weather. All right, we might take another break on the Garden Gurus. It is 12 and a half minutes to nine.
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18: All these little tips and things, it is really a great time to be gardening.
13: The Canberra Weekender.
16: Donald Trump, he's got a firm agenda and he's unapologetic about it and he's just getting on with it.
13: And the continuous call team.
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0: flowering for much longer.
1: Well, the reason for that is we haven't had the frosts.
0: We haven't had the frosts.
1: Yeah, so
0: that's why.
1: The pale ones in the frost get knocked by the frost.
0: Mm.
1: So although they'll keep flowering and they'll have buds on them, they open up and they go brown very quickly because the frost is on them. Unless they are those dark ones like you have got, which is Hiriu, that go on and on whether there's frost or not. They
0: when you say dark ones...
1: Dark, ready, a ready pink.
0: Ready pink, yes.
1: Yeah, yeah. So you had a ready pink one, which I identified as Hiriu.
0: Yep.
1: And then you had a pale pink one, which I haven't seen the flower of up close.
0: Well, they're sort of the pink in the middle of the flower and then they get lighter further out on the petals.
1: Yeah, okay. Well, you need to bring one in next week.
0: Okay.
1: So are you coming in next week?
0: I will be in.
1: Okay, well, bring a flower in and I'll see if I can identify it for you.
0: Yeah, I'll do that.
1: There's a chance I might.
0: But I did notice yesterday afternoon that they're still out and going strong.
1: And I have often recommended as a hedge for people who want a very compact hedge, Yuletide. I don't know whether you have one of those or not.
0: Yuletide. Oh, Yuletide.
1: Yeah.
0: Let me quickly look it up.
1: It's a single one with a yellow stamens and a deep, it's often called red, but it's very, very deep pink.
0: No, I don't have those.
1: That is a fabulous little camellia that grows into a very compact hedge.
0: They look lovely though.
1: And they flower for months and months and months over winter. They're just fabulous.
0: Almost like a poppy.
1: Yeah, that's right. Yeah. Mm. So if you've got a hedge somewhere, they are good. But we were trying to identify that other one. Mm. You did send in a photo, but I couldn't see it clearly enough.
0: Oh, okay. All right.
1: Yeah.
0: Well, look, I'll endeavour to bring in...
1: You have to write a list. I've got down here...
0: I've got to write a list.
1: I've got a list here that says For Joe Flinders Rangers books.
0: Yes, okay.
1: So now I've got to look at that and then there's a chance...
0: So now I have to do my part of the bargain.
1: That's true.
0: Yeah, okay. Yeah.
1: Okay.
0: All right.
1: No,
0: all right then.
1: Yeah, no, camellias have been just wonderful and this rain, of course, is suiting them beautifully because their leaves are shiny and glossy and looking fantastic.
0: Mm.
1: So I think most people would be racing out and there are still plenty of camellias in the nursery available to buy.
0: Just while we're on things that are still flowering, I've noticed... I've got some dahlias, actually, that have just popped up in the garden, some deep sort of reddish, almost reddy black.
1: Oh, gorgeous.
0: Coloured
1: What, pompons or...?
0: Well, again, look, if they're still okay next week, I'll bring one in. Also, I've had some purple flowers pop up as well, purple sort of daisy-type flowers. I'm not sure what they are.
1: Okay.
0: Again...
1: Bring
0: them in.
1: I need a bouquet.
0: I'll put it together.
1: I need a bouquet and I want it beautifully arranged. None of this just a handful of stuff.
0: No.
1: I'll have it with a ribbon on.
0: Okay, all right, next week let's do that. Now, all right, we're coming to the end of the program now, so we better look to wrap up at 8:55 to nine. But who are we going to give the prizes to today?
1: Okay, so... Corkhill Brothers we're going to give to Nola because she started us off on coffee grounds and I'm pleased to say that Josh can't get a prize because he works here, but I was most interested in what he is doing and it's good to see someone young interested enough to give this a bit of a go.
0: Oh, no, Josh is interested. He's onto it.
1: Okay, that's good. And then Vilma, I... am all for you doing your mum's dandelions. What a lovely daughter you are. So you go into the draw, which I think is...
0: Next Sunday, tomorrow, but the following.
1: Okay, so another couple of people in there and we've already got three or four. So we're ready to go for our draw for $100 out at Heritage, which have got a whole pile of new stock in.
0: Yep.
1: Well worth getting in early. It's nothing like the first pick.
0: All right, sounds excellent. All right, Pauline, thank you for coming in. Good to see you, and I will see you again next Saturday
1: with a bouquet.
0: And you're with a bouquet. And

0: You'll be on tomorrow with Rod for the Sunday edition of the Garden Gurus, but thank you very much. Just before we wrap up and go to the news at 9 o'clock, we'll check the weather. A shower or two for Canberra and Queanbeyan today, top of 13 degrees. Yass, showers and 12. Also 12 and a shower or two for Goulburn. Partly cloudy conditions and 13 for Coomer. And much warmer on the coast, mostly sunny and 20 degrees for Batemans Bay. Marimbula, a shower or two developing in 19. And then nationally today, mostly sunny conditions for Sydney, 21 degrees. Showers in Melbourne, just 14. Brisbane, a shower or two, 25. Hobart, a possible shower in 12. Adelaide, a shower or two, clearing in 15. Perth, partly cloudy in 18 degrees. And up in the top end today, Darwin, sunny and 32. A beautiful dry season day up in the north. All right, the Canberra Weekender program will be coming up after the 9 o'clock news, which is up next with James Wybrow.
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6: A shower or two for Canberra this morning, top of 13 degrees. From the Capital Radio Newsroom, good morning, I'm James Wybrow. One person has died and 89 others have been injured in a major train collision north of London. Over 20 ambulances, hazardous response teams and six helicopters responded to the crash between two high-speed carriers at Bedford. 33 of the passengers suffered serious or critical injuries, while dozens more were treated for minor wounds. Staying overseas, a newly brokered ceasefire is holding in southern Lebanon after conflict postponed peace talks between the US and Iran. The truce was mediated by the United States, Qatar and Iran overnight to protect the broader Middle East peace agreement. While the initial round of technical negotiations in Switzerland remains delayed, both Israeli forces and Hezbollah have largely halted their strikes across the border. US President Donald Trump expressing his confidence that global tensions will only improve.
7: Those ships are flowing out of the Hormuz Strait like nobody's ever seen before, actually. There were a lot of them, about 700 of them, and they're pouring out. The oil is all over the place. You're going to see oil drop so low. I hope the companies are happy about it. But we have a lot of victories.
6: Closer to home, new rules have come into effect, naming lobbyists who have unlimited access to the halls of Parliament House and who gave them access. ACT Independent Senator David Pocock has welcomed the changes, saying it's a major win for transparency. Senator Pocock says there's still plenty of work to do.
8: We still have this silly distinction between what they call third-party lobbyists, so people who are actually employed for a lobbying firm, and then what they call in-house lobbyists. So if you just work in government relations for a big company or for a peak body, you're not actually considered a lobbyist in Australia. And I think that needs to change. And then we really need to look at cooling off periods for senior staff, ministerial diaries being published.
6: In other news, AusAlert will be tested in Queanbeyan tomorrow at 2 p.m. AusAlert is a new national emergency warning system that sends urgent messages to compatible mobile phones and other mobile devices in a specified area. CEO of Domestic Violence Crisis Service Sue Webeck admits not everyone will want to receive an alert for various reasons. In this case, you can contact AusAlert.
9: It becomes tricky for some people where they may be using telecommunication devices or safety devices as part of their safety plan if they are experiencing domestic and family violence. Then there are a number of mechanisms and options that we have in order to support them through the AusAlert activity, noting that these are tests.
6: And the Australian Bureau of Statistics is putting the call out to Canberrans for census field work. Field officers are the local face of the census who deliver census forms and follow up with households that haven't yet responded with no experience required. The ABS will be hiring over 16,000 field officers nationwide. Census 9 is Tuesday, August 11.
10: Sports update.
6: The Raiders women are gearing up for their first trial match of the season as they take on the Knights today at 11:30. Green Machine Bobby Law says they know Newcastle is a strong team, but they're feeling ready.
11: I think Newcastle, they're always strong. They've got such a good core group of girls already. So, you know, they're tough. They'll want to play tough. But I think we're tough as well. We've had a tough pre-season and, you know, the footy's the easy part. So I think we're going to be fine.
6: Raiders Belconnen and Holt will play host with tickets available at the gate. And the Socceroos have gone down to the USA 2-0 in their second World Cup match. The other Group D game between Turkey and Paraguay will kick off later today. That's the latest from the Capital Radio Newsroom.
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13: Good morning, I'm Pete Davidson with the latest Canberra traffic. Phillip, power lines are down, Barnett close. Queanbeyan, we've got the ongoing works on Monero Street is closed in both directions. Mitchell, no hassles heading in and out of the farmers markets on the Federal Highway or Flemington Road. Riding an e-scooter or e-bike in Canberra? Ride smart, ride safe. Wear a helmet, follow speed limits, don't ride under the influence. Give way to pedestrians and park responsibly. If you see anything on the roads, call 1300 545 082.
12: 2CC weather. Alexander Watson Insulation. Canberra's cold. Your house doesn't have to be.
6: Shower or two and a top of 13 degrees today. Cloudy and 13 tomorrow. Chance of morning showers. Partly cloudy and no rain Monday. 14 degrees. Then cloud clearing and 13 on Tuesday. 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
18: G'day, good morning. Welcome to the program. Coming up to 7 minutes after nine on this Saturday, the 20th of June, 2026. Joe Prevedello with you in the chair until noon today. Were you up early? Did you watch the Socceroos this morning? Unfortunately, they went down, our national team over there in Seattle to the United States, 2-0. But by any means, our World Cup certainly isn't over yet. I think there's a game later today between Paraguay and Turkey, and then Australia will be taking on Paraguay. I think it's next Friday lunchtime. So that'll be an interesting one to keep across. It was always going to be a tough game, I think, against the USA, but disappointing to go down. Just having a look outside the studio window here on the north side of Canberra. Pretty wet outside, bit of drizzle. I see there's a little bit of sun poking through at the moment, bit of a breeze around. We're headed for a top of 13 degrees across Canberra and Queanbeyan today. It's currently 9.5. Hopefully that rain starts to become less likely this afternoon. So hopefully the weather might get a little bit better as the day goes on. But we will see how we go. Anyway, you've got to make the most of it. Plenty of the program coming up this morning. We'll be talking with John Warhurst and politics in just a minute. Also, Glenn Malham from the Canberra Fishermen's Club. We'll be having a chat to the National Gallery of Australia about the new Arthur Boyd Tapestry Exhibition, which should be interesting. We'll check in with Lifeline Canberra ahead of the charity nude swim tomorrow at Lake Burley Griffin. Alex Zaharoff-Royt, Neil Hermes will be along, of course, our regulars in tech and ornithology, and plenty more coming up before midday today, so we'll get into it.
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18: Joining us on the phone, as he does every fortnight, Professor John Warhurst from the ANU School of Politics and International Relations. John, good morning.
20: Good morning, Joe.
18: Now, well, another big week on the political front.
20: Huge.
18: I guess let's start with Pauline Hanson addressing the National Press Club here in Canberra. I think, look, it was always going to be a delicate operation to execute. And look, from my point of view, John, I think it was monumentally stuffed up on the point of the from the point of view of the National Press Club. They ended up with egg all over their face. I know it wasn't really their fault, this stunt that was carried out by GetUp, but I think really what's happened out of this, and I'm not sure if you agree, tell me, but I think that this has really given fuel to the fire for Pauline Hanson's supporter base to say, well, hey, you know, the National Press Club, along with the rest of Canberra and the swamp, if you like, they're all against us.
20: Yeah, I think that's right, Joe. I think, as you said, I think it was a monumental stuff up. In the end, I don't think Pauline Hanson minded, because she actually thrives in this sort of environment.
18: That's right.
20: She loves protesters, and there's been protesters in the last week or two, you know, outside a fundraiser in Melbourne, which the venue had to be changed and that sort of thing. I think the press club, or one, they should have been extremely on their toes, you know, given the speaker.
18: Absolutely.
20: You know that if anyone's going to be disrupted, it's going to be Pauline Hanson. I think they have to have a really good look at themselves and, as far as they can, come down hard on those who are involved. It's just a terrible, terrible look. I mean, we pride ourselves, or we should pride ourselves on, you know, a fair go for everyone. And the idea of a stunt is to not just get a message across, but to sort of unsettle the speaker. And that's not giving Pauline Hanson a fair go. And whatever you think of the message, or whatever you think of Pauline Hanson, she deserves, you know, her moment. The first time she's spoken at the press club, we're all listening. We want to hear what goes on, and we don't want to be interrupted by stunts like that.
18: No.
20: So, it's a terrible look. The press club, I mean, people do jump up on podiums and that sort of thing at political party events, but they're run by the parties, and the parties are responsible for security. The press club is the one here that's responsible for security and for making sure it runs properly, decorum, all those sorts of things.
18: Well,
20: if they go for the speaker.
18: Yeah, they really are, John. They're a venerated institution, and
20: absolutely,
18: you know, they really should be the pinnacle of quality journalism and quality political coverage and promoting those ideals. But the fact
20: it doesn't do Canberra any good.
18: No,
20: either.
18: No, it doesn't. And the fact that somebody, you know, presumably, well, GetUp claimed credit for the stunt.
20: Right.
18: You know, the fact that somebody was able to get in, install a drop-down screen, and then, you know, turn it on in the middle of Pauline's speech, it shows a real failure of security and checking on a guest that I would say the press club would have had to deal with more sensitively than most in many, many years. And
20: absolutely.
18: You know, they just failed on that front.
20: Yeah, biggest belief that, you know, their own security would have allowed someone into the venue.
18: Yeah.
20: It presumably took some time to set up, you know, the stunt involving, you know, screens and special equipment to make it come up at the particular time in the speech. All of those things should have been absolutely covered. And look, we've got 2 years to the next federal election, and we want to make sure that this sort of thing doesn't happen again.
18: Yeah.
20: And
18: oh,
20: Pauline Hanson, as you said, thrives on being an outsider, and here we are, another example of a venerated institution in Canberra which has all the major speakers around the world, prime ministers, presidents, as well as the party leaders in Australia. And she's the one who has to put up with this particular stunt. And like her or lump her, that's not on. And we should come down hard on this particular sort of activity.
18: Yeah, and look, the press club is doing what they can to save face there. But just onto the content of Pauline's actual speech, we all know that she's very, very comfortable talking in the realm of disaffection and smashing the Labor government and talking about what's wrong with the country. But when there is a closer lens, I think, applied to her, and when she's put on her feet and she's asked questions that she might not be asked by, you know, the friendly media towards her, the layers sort of get peeled back a bit on the onion, so to speak. And, you know, I get the sense that she needs to think a bit more about what she's saying before she says it. And I use the comment that she made about Canberra, for example. She was asked by a journalist from the Canberra Times, you know, basically, what do you think about Canberra? And, you know, her response was, well, you know, I spend as little time here as possible, which I think is a bit of a slap in the face to, you know, good Canberra citizens, you know, like myself.
20: Absolutely.
18: You sort of think, well, hang on, you know, we're not all bad here.
20: And the just, one way to spend as little time as possible here, of course, is to not stand for Parliament. I mean, Peter Dutton got into trouble before the last federal election for saying he was going to live in Kirribilli rather than in Canberra.
18: That's right.
20: And that was his right. But it shows that it rebounded on him at the time, and I think it's just one example which you've picked up of how she goes too far. And feeling, I guess, that it might appeal to her voter base or people around Australia, but you pile up these sort of slights, you know, you throw off at workers or childcare workers, or there were various other targets, if you like, in her speech, which taken together cumulatively may in fact come back to bite her, and we don't know whether that's the case, whether people who are inclined to vote for her at the moment think, you know, she can say whatever she likes, to be quite honest.
18: Well, I think a lot of the people who plan to vote for her just don't care, and they're going to vote for her regardless of what she says.
20: Sure, they want to burn, you know, the phrase is, you know, empty the swamp or burn the place down, all of those sorts of things. Now, that's fine, and it's a sentiment of the moment, and she's really riding high. And, of course, you know, if you put yourself into her shoes, she's been around an awful long time, and often she's been stuck at the bottom of the pile. And here we are, 30% of Australians want to vote for One Nation, a majority of Australians think she would be preferable as Prime Minister. The government's doing it tough. Angus Taylor is almost he's not almost not there at the moment, and his polling numbers are extremely low. So she had a right to be pumped, but a written speech is a written speech, and you should have people who go over it and say, look, let's put the red line through this and this, because that's in the long run, that's not going to help the cause, which is not, you know, getting a buzz. It's getting a vote in a couple of years' time. And a lot of those people who are flocking to her at the moment, and there is a bandwagon effect, you know, everyone, you know, interviewed in pubs or around the country.
18: The
20: King-O, I'm going to vote for Pauline, you know, this is terrific. But, you know, there's a lot of water under the bridge. And who knows what's going to happen.
18: Well,
20: but,
18: look.
20: She's got to play her cards carefully as it gets closer.
18: Yeah, of course. And look, there's 2 years to go, but it'll be interesting. I suspect there'll be some major polls out tomorrow night and into Monday morning. So we'll see what the impact of the past week has been on that polling. Now, just moving on, also this week, the federal government, the Treasurer, and the Prime Minister, Anthony Albanese, they announced a bit of a walk back on some of their plans in the budget with regards to trusts and the extra taxes on trusts for small businesses and other capital gains tax exemptions. Look, not totally putting up the white flag, but I think it is an admission, John, that they did get it wrong in the budget.
20: Yeah. Yep, I think that's right, Joe. And I think they were, I mean, many of the business groups have said, well, it's not nearly enough and, you know, putting lipstick on a pig and all this sort of stuff. But I think they were fairly substantial walkbacks.
18: Yes.
20: The exemption, small business from 2 million turnover to 10 million, that's a pretty big big increase, a big carve out, which the Treasurer says will cover about 98% of small businesses in that category. And the total exclusion of testamentary trusts, which are a particular form of trust which people use to manage their affairs, often for very good family reasons, causes within the family. And I think those two things will turn out to be important. They may not change minds in the short run, but and the government probably couldn't afford to go too much further, because in the parliament they now need to get the Greens to vote for these budget reforms, and I suspect that ultimately they will, and we'll just see how it turns out in the longer run. But it doesn't hurt to admit you were wrong, and even if they haven't actually used those terms, they've by their actions they've said, look, these are a couple of big areas where we needed to change our minds.
18: And, well, Parliament's back this coming week, and debate will begin there on the budget, so we'll see what happens there further. But essentially they did have to make those changes, I guess, to lay the groundwork for the budget to be actually able to pass.
20: Sure, and they want it to pass fairly quickly. Mm. And even if there are people in the community who are hurt by it or angered by it, they don't want it dragging on for 6 or 12 months. Looking back to the previous very negatively received budget, Tony Abbott's budget in 2014, the problem he had was that it just kept on and on and on and was stuck in limbo. Yeah. And, you know, in the Senate, people talked about it for 12 months or 18 months. Right or wrong, the government wants to clear the decks,
18: yeah,
20: and
18: they want it
20: and
18: done.
20: Move on.
18: They want it moved on. Yep. Now, just finally, some interesting news out. I guess this is a little bit insider, but it's important for Canberra because a lot of people, I guess, are impacted by this. Political lobbyists with access to Parliament House will be publicly named now. This is a bit of a win after a push, I understand, from people like David Pocock and
20: yes.
18: Some of the other independents. Tell us about what's happened here.
20: Well, it's been building for a while. As you said, Joe, lobbying is big business in Canberra. There are over 2,000 registered lobbyists. We haven't known who they are. The different types. Some are paid lobbyists, full-time lobbyists, and they're the ones that the government has particularly got in the gun. And we'll now know who they are and also which parliamentarians have recommended them, because the system is that you have to be nominated by members of parliament.
18: Yes.
20: And that's an important double whammy, if you like, because the public can now say, well, you know, so-and-so campaigning for or against coal, for instance, or gambling, the parliamentarians who are on their side are X, Y, and Z. So it's been building for a while. David Pocock, as you said, and other independents have been pushing for the last, since the last election. It's really a longer term thing that lobbying has grown as a profession over decades.
18: It has.
20: And for a long time now, we've been trying to register them, have them make reports, and this is one further important step, I think, which will open it up. You know, all the talk about insiders in Canberra does no one any good. Let's see who they are. There may be a few surprises, but, like, you know, whether they're surprises or not, it'll now be on the public record online, and we can all check who's lobbying for and against particular causes in Parliament.
18: So, John, look, I'm not sure how on the actual tighter details of this you are, but does this include industry association groups, interest groups, as well as private firm lobbyists?
20: It includes them, but not quite to the same extent.
18: Right.
20: That is, the industry groups... we will know that they are registered as lobbyists but the particular person in that
18: organisation... The names won't be
20: the names won't be there.
18: Got
20: so
18: it.
20: I think that they're really a secondary consideration. And the same for a lot of community groups who lobby for particular causes,
18: yes.
20: Not commercial or financial causes. They will also be on the list. We'll know who has nominated them, but they'll be protected to some extent from the public gaze, but so the names won't be public.
18: Okay.
20: All of this is good. It may not. It won't solve the problem of insider influence, but it's another step in the right direction.
18: Mm. Yeah. Okay. All right, John. Plenty happening. Thank you very much for joining us as always on a Saturday morning.
20: Terrific to talk to you, Joe. Thank you.
18: No worries. That's Professor John Warhurst there from the ANU talking the week in politics. It's 24 after 9.
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18: Joe Prevedello with you at 27 minutes after 9. Ron from Murrum Bateman has called through on 6255 1206. G'day, mate.
26: G'day, mate. And good morning. Look, I'd take it further than what the professor was talking about.
18: Yeah. With regards to what, Ron?
26: In regards to lobbyists and everything. We don't need names, but if you want to lobby to get something, you need to then, before you approach your poly, run an ad campaign for 2 weeks so the people know what the lobbyists want, and that way silver doesn't cross any palms before the community are already talking about it.
18: Mm.
26: So no poly could then turn up, well, I didn't know the community was a bit upset about having their town relocated 60 miles east. So we can already flush out the corruption because we know what they're going to be talking about in the first place.
18: Yeah.
26: So you don't get the preamble leading up to it for a month about lies about how good something else will be, and then all of a sudden, oh, we've got this idea.
18: Yeah.
26: It's too late.
18: Ron, I think that's a fair comment that you make, but I mean, when you talk about lobbying, it's a pretty broad question about, well, what is it? I mean, it can include something from, you know, something done by massive companies, could be mining, tech companies, lobbying the government on, you know, a massive new piece of legislation or tax that's coming in, or it could be your tiny little community group worrying about a footpath, you know, that's a really localised issue. But I take your point. I appreciate it, mate. I do have to move on, though. Thank you very much for your call this morning.
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18: Time to talk fishing, and Glenn Malham from the Canberra Fishermen's Club joins us. G'day, mate.
0: G'day, Joe. How are you?
18: Excellent. Now, the weather outside, it's looking a little bit ordinary today. So what's your recommendation if people want to throw a line in?
0: Oh, at the moment, and if you want to, I mean, recommendation. Some places are nice to go, even if the fish aren't necessarily red hot.
18: Of course.
0: But if you want a red hot bite, at the moment, I think it's the beaches down the south coast.
18: Yeah, salmon.
0: Yeah, Australian salmon and Taylor. And, I caught a nice little brim a couple of weeks ago off the beach. So it's a safe bet at the moment. During the week, there was one drone operator that put up video footage on the socials of a 2.5 kilometre long school of salmon down the south coast. Now, that's a very big school of salmon. Yeah, and as is fairly normal this time of year, they're all pushed in right close to the shore by dolphins, seals, sharks, whatever. So they're close in, they're on the bite, and there's a lot of them. So the size isn't as big as it was a couple of months ago. They're sort of looking about 1.2, 1.5 kilos, whereas a couple of months ago I was hooking in the ones that were sort of well over 2 kilos. So the size varies a bit depending on which school you're playing with, but at the moment, that's probably the best bet for having your rod bent a lot.
18: All right. Well, while we're at the coast, how's the blue water stuff going with tuna?
0: Oh, the news is everyone's sort of waiting for the yellowfin tuna to come in close to the shore and be accessible, I suppose you'd say.
18: Yeah.
0: But it just hasn't quite happened, and now people are starting to wonder whether we're going to have a tilt of the yellowfin tuna or whether we're just going to have to wait a little while for the cooler currents to come up and bring the southern bluefin tuna.
18: Yeah.
0: So at the moment it's a bit 50-50. The blue water guys have been smashed a bit in the last few weeks with the weather down there anyway, with the big seas, which did affect the beaches a little bit, but things have calmed down a bit now. But yeah, everyone's just waiting for news of the schools of tuna coming in close. There's a lot of boats going out to have a bit of a look, but a lot of boats coming back empty. The other thing is a few people are catching some nice snapper and the rest bottom bouncing, and if you're further out, people are starting to get into the deeper water species, the blue-eyed trevally, maybe the genfish. I haven't heard too many reports about genfish, but the blue eyes are there.
18: Okay.
0: So, you know, maybe...
18: That's good. John Dory, do they come into the mix?
0: They're not quite as deep as the deepy ones.
18: Righto.
0: But there's one or two of them around too. So there's some reef fishing to be done, but it's not the spectacular game fishing that everyone sort of gets excited about. But still, filling rescue with a good feed's not a bad thing either.
18: No. Is there anything happening in any of the estuaries?
0: Yes, they're still going off. Brim are probably the major species. There's a few other bits and pieces around. I tend to like catching flathead in the warmer months when they're a little bit more eager. But, there's still plenty of things going on. I think there's a very famous brim fishing competition down in Victoria going on this weekend. So there is stuff happening there, but it's cool and it's a bit mixed. So I think it was last weekend a few blokes from the club had a bit of a go. They were catching brim, they were catching maybe one or two flathead, tailor, all sorts of bits and pieces. It's really a mixed bag. No one species is really sticking its hand up except for the Australian salmon, and some of them are being caught in the estuary too, so they give a bit of fun in the quiet water.
18: Okay, and I guess to go completely round the traps, how are the mountains and our local lakes going?
0: Mountains, people are catching fish. If you get good weather, there are trout there, but keep in mind the brown trout are largely up the streams doing their thing.
18: Yep.
0: There's a few being caught in the lakes, but they're ones that have either returned or couldn't find their way up the streams. So they're a little. They're all in breeding colours. And they can be a little bit raggedy. So there's fun to be had, but as far as getting your dinner out of them, they're all a bit thin and, you know, there's not a real lot of meat on them. Local lakes, so I thought you might be able to fill us in on that. You went up there a couple of weeks ago, didn't
18: well,
0: you?
18: Well, we did. We went up to Eucombeen and, look, we didn't catch anything, but I'll tell you what, it was still a great day. I mean, where was it? We were on the eastern side of the lake. I can't remember exactly where, but it was a pretty secluded bay. And it was, we lit a fire on the bank. We, had a couple of drinks. It was just, there was no wind. We didn't catch any fish, but it was just great being out there, quite frankly. And, I really enjoyed it. I think you're right, though. A lot of those trout must be up the stream at the moment. Because there were a few guys out around us fishing in different methods. There were some guys fishing on fly. There were some other guys like us with, just worms lightly weighted on the bottom. Other people using power bait and the like, and there wasn't much action. But, that's just the way the cookie crumbles, I guess.
0: Yeah, and like I said earlier, it's like sometimes a good day's fishing doesn't involve a huge number of fish. Sometimes you get the quality making up for it, but I think times like this, it's not sneaking hot, it's not freezing cold, it's, a nice peaceful day, chatting with your mates around a fire, and
18: that's right.
0: Fish comes along, that's not a bad thing.
18: No, that's right. And what about locally in Canberra, quickly?
0: The same deal. It can be a bit quiet, a long space between fish, they're not exactly firing. Give it a couple of months, and everything will be going well. Come spring, the mountain lakes will be firing for trout, and the local lakes will be fishing well, particularly, the ubiquitous carp will be going off in sort of August, September, October. So when they start getting ready for their spawning run, they'll be going off, and the local lakes will be a good time, a good place to take the kids down for a, pretty reliable bent rod.
18: No, it'll be good. All right, Glenn, really appreciate it. A very comprehensive report across all of the options, so thank you.
0: Thanks a lot.
18: No worries. That's Glenn Malham there from the Canberra Fishermen's Club giving us our weekly fishing update at 24 minutes to 10.
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8: It's 22 minutes to 10 o'clock. Time for some news headlines, albeit a little bit late, with James Wybrow, who joins us in the studio. G'day, mate.
9: Morning. A fragile ceasefire is holding in the Middle East despite an overnight escalation. The Canberra Liberals have launched a website to track the ACT's debt, and this year marks 10 years of the Winter Solstice Nude Charity Swim. In sport, the Brumbies women are in Fiji for round three of the Super W. Full bulletin at 10.
8: Thank you very much, James. We will hear that bulletin at 10 o'clock. We're going for a top of 13 degrees today. A shower or two around the Canberra region is the forecast. Currently outside, it is 10 degrees. Now, the National Gallery of Australia is presenting a world-first opportunity to experience the full suite of 20 monumental tapestries by renowned Australian artist Arthur Boyd. The Arthur Boyd tapestries will be on display from the 20th of June, so today, to the 18th of October. And joining us now to discuss this from the National Gallery, we have on the line Dr. Nick Mitsovich, who joins us. Hello, Nick.
10: Great to join you today.
8: Thank you very much for taking the time, mate. Now, this, I think, is really exciting stuff. Arthur Boyd, a unique Australian artist and character, I guess, and we've had the privilege for some time of seeing one of the tapestries at Parliament House, in the Great Hall, but there's going to be 20 of his tapestries that have been brought out and put on display at the National Gallery. Tell us about what's happening.
10: Yeah, that's great. 20 years before he made the Parliament House tapestry, Boyd took the advice from his friends Sidney Nolan and John Olsen, and they told him the best tapestry workshop in the world was in Portugal. So he engaged a manufacturer in Porto Alegre in Portugal to make 20 of his tapestries. And he came up with this great idea of documenting the story of Francis of Assisi. And Boyd was a great storyteller. And the reason that Boyd is such an important Australian artist is that he told stories about love, loss, lust, death, religion, all the things that swirl around our world. And for like 60 years, Boyd made art about all these things. And he wanted to do something very different. And so he engaged the tapestry workshop in Porto Alegre to make these tapestries from 1970 to 1974. And the National Gallery bought them in 75.
8: Right.
10: And some of your listeners will know that we didn't open until 82. So they went into our storerooms, and only a couple of them over the years have ever come out.
8: Wow.
10: So Boyd himself never saw them assembled.
8: Oh, wow.
10: They're enormous. They're large scale. And you'd need like an airport hangar to show them, or the National Gallery. And 51 years after they were finished and we bought them, we're putting them on display for the very first time. And the year after we bought them, Boyd made the biggest donation to any public collection in the country. He donated 3,000 works. And then his wife and the artist donated their property and his studio to the nation in 1993. And so they're extremely
8: generous.
10: Was
8: that down the coast at Bundanon Trust? Yes.
10: Yeah, Bundanon Trust. Yeah. And it's open to the public now, and it's an extraordinary place.
8: Yes, I have been there. Yeah.
10: Holds lots of work by Boyd. And so he was extremely generous to the nation. And for our winter major exhibition, the exhibition is free to honour the great generosity of Boyd and his family to the Australian public. So for the first time, our winter major exhibition is free until the 18th of October, and it's totally spectacular.
18: Nick, I think this is absolutely fantastic. I think this is one of the best exhibitions to happen at the gallery in a long time, and I mean you have some excellent stuff there, but you know just the different things that are combining here with, you know, Arthur Boyd, you've got you know his way of storytelling, you've got the engagement of you know this particular these particular tapestry makers, you know, the fact that most of these have never been on display and Boyd never actually saw them after they were commissioned. I mean, there's some unprecedented stuff here, and it's, you know, this is mind-boggling. I mean, what is it, between 4 and 8.5 million stitches overall in all of these tapestries?
10: Yeah, it's wild. It's wild. And, you know, they took 4 years to make, and there were dozens and dozens of weavers working on them. We've got the director of the manufacturer workshop with us here this weekend.
18: Right.
10: And she said that a couple of days ago, we're doing a big public talk today, she said that between 5 and 6 weavers worked on each tapestry and they sat next to each other while they wove. And over the course of 8 hours, they'd add 3 centimetres. And so what makes these tapestries so extraordinary is the number of stitches, and the number of stitches define colour, texture, form. And it's kind of mind-blowing when you think about how these were made, and when you stand in front of them, you can't believe how rich and extraordinary they look. And this is the kind of exhibition that when people walk in will go, oh, my God, this has blown my mind. And even if you aren't into textiles or tapestries, this exhibition is all about amazing storytelling and spectacle. And these large-scale tapestries, 3.5 metres by 4 metres, they're massive, totally envelop you. And if you want to take yourself on this wonderful story, come and enjoy the show. Also, during the school holidays, we've got tapestry and weaving workshops for kids, which are free. And we've also got weaving demonstrations and weaving talks every weekend for the next month here at the National Gallery.
18: Okay, so Dr. Nick Mitsovich, it opens today, this exhibition, and it runs through for quite a few months, so there is plenty of time for people to get down there. Look, what's your advice? What's your final pitch to people for this exhibition?
10: This is one of the most glorious spectacles that you'll see in winter in Canberra or anywhere in the East Coast. It's free. So do yourself a favour and your family. Come regularly and come and see one of the most important artists of the 20th century.
18: No, look, I agree. I think it'll be fantastic. I'll be down there at some stage to have a good look. Dr. Nick Mitsovich, Director of the National Gallery, thank you for joining us today and congratulations on what should be a magnificent exhibition.
10: See you in the gallery.
18: Good on you. That's Dr. Nick Mitsovich there from the NGA and the Arthur Boyd tapestries. Amazing stuff being put on display. Okay, 13.5 minutes to 10 o'clock.
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3: Now, it's been a big build-up, but tomorrow morning, finally, the Ian Lindeman Memorial Winter Solstice Swim will take place at Yarralumla Beach on Lake Burley Griffin. It is, of course, the annual nude swim. It's the 10th annual nude swim, and I believe there is still time to register if people want to brave the cold tomorrow morning and get out there to raise vital funds for Lifeline. Joining us on the line for a bit of a quick chat about it is the General Manager of Lifeline Canberra, Adam Miller. Hello, Adam.
4: G'day, Joe. How are you?
3: Excellent, mate. You excited, ready to go for tomorrow morning?
4: Yeah, very excited. It's one of our favourite events we do all year.
3: It certainly is. And I think last year you got over 400 participants. We were actually down there broadcasting and it was a fantastic and fun event. Look, how many people have registered so far? Do you know, Adam?
4: Yeah. Last check this morning, we were just over 400, so we're on track to hit a record, which will be great.
3: That's excellent. And I think we're looking at an overnight low of 3 degrees tonight. So I think from memory last year it was in the negative, so it won't quite be as cold, but I guess, you know, when you're getting your gear off and jumping into the lake, you don't think about a variation of a couple of degrees.
4: It'll be a balmy Sunday morning.
3: Yeah, of course, this is raising vital funds for Lifeline. It was $94,000 raised last year. The target is $110,000 for the 10th annual swim. Do you know where you're up to with regards to funds?
4: Yeah, it's tracking quite well. So a lot of the sponsors and supporters come through a little bit later, and donations are still open for a week afterwards, so that'll still climb through, but we're on track.
3: Excellent stuff. Now, it happens at 7:12 a.m. Critically, if you do want to take part, you have to register beforehand, though, don't you?
4: Correct, and registration's closed.

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10: It was Joe Prevedillo through until noon today. Now, the big event of the morning was the Soccer World Cup match between Australia and the United States over in Seattle. Australia, unfortunately, went down 2-0. Josh Grock, our producer, joined us in the studio. Mate, you were keeping a close eye on the match. What did you think?
11: Oh, look, it was a bit of a tough one to watch if you're an Australia fan, Joe. I mean, you were watching it this morning when I came in as well. We went down 2-0. Look, we looked good in the second half, but I think the damage was done in the first half, to be honest. Obviously, well, there was the own goal.
10: Yeah.
11: That pretty much started at the 11th minute, which, look, it was unlucky. But it kind of started the trend downwards, and I think they had our number. The possession, they had just so much possession, we just didn't have the ball.
10: It looked to me like they were really in control, the US. They had the ball in our half, they were controlling it, they were just holding it. They managed the game well.
11: Yeah, and look, I think they were just holding possession up the back a lot. Like Australia, probably, I mean, you can argue whether we should have pressed more or not, but look, I think the US probably had our number in terms of skill, and when we did have the ball in the second half, we looked like we wanted to do something, but I think I've already seen online in some groups that there was some criticism about our starting lineup. Like our goal scorers in the first game against Turkey, didn't start.
10: Weren't even there.
11: Well, they didn't start for Australia, so if it ain't broke, don't fix it.
10: Yeah, So what does this mean now? What do you understand what this means now for us going forward in the group?
11: Look, the best result that could happen for us is that if we win our next game, it's not going to be a problem.
10: That's against Paraguay next Friday at midday?
11: Our problems go away. If we don't win, well, then we're in danger. Obviously, the final group match, or not the final group match, but Paraguay and Turkey play each other today at 1 p.m. If it's a draw, then I think we're going to look okay. We're going to be all right. But if one of those teams win, well, then we're competing with them for the next spot.
10: All right. All right, mate. Well, thank you for that quick update. Plenty of bleary-eyed people around today, I'm sure, about that. But it is a Saturday, so you get to get away with it. Okay, 10 o'clock news is next on 2CC.
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10: A shower or two for Canberra this morning, top of 13 degrees. From the Capital Radio Newsroom, good morning. I'm James Wybrow. One person has died and 89 others have been injured in a major train collision north of London. Over 20 ambulances, hazardous response teams and six helicopters responded to the crash between two high-speed carriers at Bedford. 33 of the passengers suffered serious or critical injuries, while dozens more were treated for minor wounds. Staying overseas, a newly brokered ceasefire is holding in southern Lebanon after conflict postponed peace talks between the US and Iran. The truce was mediated by the United States, Qatar and Iran overnight to protect the broader Middle East peace agreement. While the initial round of technical negotiations in Switzerland remains delayed, both Israeli forces and Hezbollah have largely halted their strikes across the border. US President Donald Trump expressing his confidence that global tensions will only improve.
11: Those ships are flowing out of the Hormuz Strait like nobody's ever seen before, actually. There were a lot of them, about 700 of them, and they're pouring out. The oil is all over the place. You're going to see oil drop so low. I hope the companies are happy about it. But we have a lot of victories.
10: Closer to home, new rules have come into effect, naming lobbyists who have unlimited access to the halls of Parliament House and who gave them access. ACT Independent Senator David Pocock has welcomed the changes, saying it's a major win for transparency. Senator Pocock says there's still plenty of work to do.
12: We still have this silly distinction between what they call third-party lobbyists, so people who are actually employed for a lobbying firm, and then what they call in-house lobbyists. So if you just work in government relations for a big company or for a peak body, you're not actually considered a lobbyist in Australia. And I think that needs to change. And then we really need to look at cooling off periods for senior staff, ministerial diaries being published.
10: In other news, AusAlert will be tested in Queanbeyan tomorrow at 2 p.m. AusAlert is a new national emergency warning system that sends urgent messages to compatible mobile phones and other mobile devices in a specified area. CEO of Domestic Violence Crisis Service Sue Webeck admits not everyone will want to receive an alert for various reasons. In this case, you can contact AusAlert.
13: It becomes tricky to some people where they may be using telecommunication devices or